0: wars. Iran's top joint military command is warning any vessel, including oil tankers and commercial ships, that attempt to pass the strait will be targeted. At least two ships are believed to have been hit. US President Donald Trump says Iran must pay the price for stalling in negotiations to end the war.
1: North Queensland police are investigating an alleged assault involving Townsville Mayor Nick Demetto on Magnetic Island. This report from Chloe Shimicki.
2: Police are investigating reports a fight took place between the 42-year-old councillor and a 28-year-old man at a Nellie Bay venue on Sunday afternoon. Councillor Demetto has told the ABC he will be making no further comment on the matter. Officers were not called to the venue at the time, but the alleged incident has since been reported to police. No charges have been laid. Police are encouraging anyone with information or relevant footage to come forward.
1: Ahead of SpaceX's IPO this week, federal government officials are warning about Australia's growing reliance on Elon Musk's Starlink. Cam Wilson explains.
3: Satellite internet provider Starlink has an estimated 200,000 Australian customers and deals with both Telstra and Optus. Documents obtained via a Freedom of Information request shows Home Affairs officials flagging that Starlink's success presents a challenge to Australian sovereignty. While acknowledging the service's benefit, officials said it's hard to regulate offshore assets. The Australian Signals Directorate has also warned that private satellite operators exert significant control over their networks. SpaceX did not respond to questions from the ABC.
1: North Queensland divers fear a resident clownfish known as Island Nemo may have been poached. James Tugwell has the story.
4: The film Finding Nemo made clownfish an international icon.
5: Dad, maybe while I'm at school, I'll see a shark.
4: When the species known as a true Nemo turned up in a bay on Magnetic Island in 2022, it became known among divers as Island Nemo. Locals have been watching the fish grow, but now it's disappeared. Diver Lawrence Scheel says the timing is suspicious.
6: This Nemo has survived major flooding events, multiple cyclones, multiple heat waves and bleaching events. When he was taken, it was calm conditions.
4: Its disappearance comes after snorkelers pinpointed the fish's location on a citizen scientist app, prompting fears it may have been poached.
1: In sport, Molly O'Callaghan has fallen just short of Ariane Titmus's world record in the women's 200 metres freestyle at the Australian swimming trials. O'Callaghan touched the wall first and booked a ticket to the Commonwealth Games with the fifth fastest time in history. Olympic gold medalist Cameron McAvoy won the men's 50 metres freestyle event, with Jamie Jack also qualifying in second. Sam Short won his third event of the meet, taking out the 800 metres freestyle. Queensland's weather: showers, isolated storms and periods of rain in the southern and central interior. Mostly sunny in the west, isolated to scattered showers elsewhere. Cairns and Rockhampton 27, Townsville 29, Mackay and Bundaberg 25 degrees, Mount Isa 30. In the state southeast, cloudy with showers and the chance of a storm inland. Brisbane, Ipswich, Logan, the Gold and Sunshine Coasts 23, Toowoomba 17. Looking ahead for the southeast, partly cloudy with showers tomorrow.
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9: In just a moment, as you've heard in the news, four men have been charged over a series of slingshot attacks. But police believe there may be more people who've been the victim of or have been hit by something that came out of nowhere. We'll be finding out why. Police are asking for other victims to come forward. And then Motorfest, the RACQ version of their own car show, but probably far more interesting this weekend, this Sunday in particular, because they'll have all sorts of classic cars, vintage cars, rare cars, unusual cars, and, be still my beating heart, motorcycles.
10: Where's it heading? We'll see more electric cars, which by definition means less combustion cars. I think it then comes down to the manufacturers to differentiate, you know, to really put more effort into styling and design to really make their cars stand out, because I agree, too many EVs on the road are very look-alike.
9: Jed Bulmer, who's the editor of RSEQ's Motoring magazine, later on this morning.
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9: Well, as you've heard in news today, four people have been arrested following investigations by the police into a series of alleged assaults across Brisbane's western suburbs. Police are asking for people to come forward if they have more about this. Perhaps they've been hit. Detective Acting Senior Sergeant Mark Bruggerman is my guest. He's with the Indooroopilly Criminal Investigation Branch. Mark Brookham, what do police say has happened? Morning to you.
13: Yeah, morning, Steve. Police will allege that this particular group have used homemade slingshots to fire metal objects at various members of the public. These acts or these actions committed by these persons, these individuals, have caused injuries to several individuals, including a 22-year-old woman, a 36-year-old woman, a 53-year-old man and a 64-year-old woman.
9: Do police believe there was any pattern to the people who were hit?
13: No. At this stage, it appears that the incidents were random and people were randomly targeted. Obviously, any offence of this kind is treated with utmost seriousness and such behaviour in our community is completely unacceptable.
9: Mark, were these people in any particular location? Were they doing anything in particular when they were struck?
13: All various. They're all doing various activities at the time, Steve. They occurred in different suburbs, including Paddington, Toowong, St Lucia and Chapel Hill, are involved in sort of social activities, including exercising, dining, all that sort of stuff.
9: Now, just clarify the law for me. So slingshots are illegal in Queensland, aren't they, as a matter of course?
13: Yes, yep. And certainly committing these types of acts in our community and firing up at various people is certainly something that we take very seriously, so yes.
9: And police are alleging that these were some sort of homemade or home-manufactured device, is that right?
13: Yeah, that's right. I can't go into too much detail. We have a number of individuals before court, but yes, homemade slingshots at this point in time is all I can say.
9: Now, Mark, you're seeking members of the public to come forward. For what reason?
13: Look, we're still investigating these acts. They are serious. We suspect that other people might have been targeted in our communities and they might have been struck by a passing vehicle. They might have been struck by an object at a time, not realising what had occurred. So simply, if you are believed that you...

0: targeted and struck with something and you have an unknown reason or explanation for it, we'd ask that you come forward and get in touch with us.
1: So I might have been walking down Toowong or Indooroopilly and I get a really hard, sort of sharp whack on my body. I think, crikey, what was that? But there's nothing obvious. Yep. You're wondering whether that's connected in this case.
0: Exactly. It would be completely unexpected for someone to suffer something like that on the roadside or something like that, so that we would be asking them to consider that and then come forward and speak with us.
1: All right. Was anyone injured?
0: There are various injuries.
1: Right.
0: Nothing serious, but obviously they are have suffered some injuries.
1: All right. I appreciate that. Thank you very much for your time, Acting Detective Sergeant Mark Brueggemann. Appreciate it.
0: Thanks, Steve. Thank you.
1: Detective Acting Sergeant, Senior Sergeant Mark Brueggemann of the Indooroopilly Criminal Investigation Branch. 131444 is the police link number, or just contact the police. They've got a website where you can send through details if you believe you're one of those. Still to come after 10:30, Clive Palmer joins us. And in a moment, we're going to take a look at motorcars, motorcycles, a special show this weekend called Motorfest. Details to come.

0: on 612 ABC Brisbane. That's The Dream Police by Cheap Trick. 14 past 10, news headlines at 10:30. Then my guest is Clive Palmer. Well, from immaculate restorations of cars to wheels of the future, to motorcycles and electric vehicles, all will be on display this weekend at what's called the RACQ Motorfest. Now, there's no motor show in Brisbane these days, which I'm kind of sad about because I thought they were interesting. And cars and vehicle modes of transport are changing. So the Motorfest is more than just a motor show. You can actually see rare, exotic, classic, unusual, the whole range of motor vehicles, including motorcycles, Alan. So Jed Bulmer is RACQ's motoring editor. And I asked Jed, so tell me about the display. How big is the event on Sunday?
1: Look, it's a big day. It's

0: once, but I'm also a an Aussie born and bred lad, so I tend to gravitate to the a bit of the Australian muscle car stuff from the 70s, the 60s and 70s is always a favourite. We always get a few good examples there of Falcon GTs and Monaros and the like. But we get such a wonderful collection of cars at Motorfest. It's it really is around the world. In as you go around the arena, you've got cars from Japan, from Europe, from the USA, from Australia, from England. It's a wonderful day, and all sorts of shapes and sizes. It's not all high end stuff by any means. Some of it's quite humble, but the people who own these cars and bring them out to show them are just so passionate about them, and that's really part of what makes it a great day as well, because you can just get around and chat to the owners and find out about the history of the car and why they love their cars so much.
1: I like the Australian era of the 70s muscle cars as well, but I'm finding I have more exotic tastes these days, and often the exotic cars come from wealthy people or enthusiasts who have a particularly unique exotic vehicle. Is there a couple of those that come to mind for you, Jed?
0: Yeah, absolutely. I think in particular this year we will see some really amazing Mercedes-Benz vehicles. We've got each year we have what we call a feature mark, as in MARQUE. We have a feature mark, and the feature mark this year is Mercedes-Benz because it's 100 years since the Mercedes-Benz brand was founded. And it's possible that no other car manufacturer has done as much in terms of automotive innovation as Mercedes-Benz. So there'll be around about 70 highly specialised Mercedes-Benz on model, including some amazing pre-war models that will be there on display.
1: How significant have Mercedes-Benz

0: I think you need to have several millionaires to team up these days to buy one. Look, there will be some amazingly expensive cars there at Motorfest. But as I said, there's also some real humble machines, you know, humble Volkswagen Beetles and, you know, old British cars and even old Aussie cars, you know, FC Holdens and FB Holdens and the like, which aren't necessarily all that expensive, but the sort of people who turn up at Motorfest, whether they own a $1 million car or a $10,000 car, they love these machines and they turn up and they present them in such a wonderful light on the day.
1: What is it about cars that people love? Is it nostalgia? Is it the love of engineering? Is it sort of the design, the look? I mean, because I think we like to fool ourselves that we're sensible when we buy cars, but we're actually thinking quite emotionally sometimes. You know, I love Italian motor cars, but no sane person, unless you've got lots of money, would buy one. So what is that? Is it emotion? Is it something? Is it nostalgia? What is it?
0: Yeah, look, emotion definitely plays a big part of it. You know, there's a reason why car companies spend so much on design. You know, it's really that visual hook that gets you in and makes you look at a car and go, oh, I just love the look of that car. Sometimes it's intangible. Sometimes you don't even really understand why the car is connecting with you. But design's really important. And I think, for lots of us that might like older cars, some of those, iconic models from the 60s and 70s they help define the shape of the automobile. You know, we'll see, I'm sure, plenty of Jaguar E-types at the event on Sunday, and I still think that's one of the most iconic and beautifully designed cars ever.
1: I agree.
0: Yeah, so definitely,
1: I agree.
0: It's that. It's also the sound of it. And the old cars are all combustion powered, so plenty of them make a good noise when they come in. You know,
1: yeah, absolutely. For some reason, the steel or the iron sounded different back then to what it sounds now. It sounds like something real back then. I'm not quite sure what happened.
0: Yeah, my word. You go and wrap the guard of an old Holden, they're very sturdy vehicles. Obviously, over the years, those panels, they've lightened them because the weight of modern cars is really important. They want to keep the weight down as much as they can to improve their fuel efficiency. And the structures of the vehicle are actually stronger than they've ever been. They're so high tech in times of the mixes of high tensile and high strength steels that they put in them. But the actual panels that you might, wrap your knuckle against, they do feel relatively light and, you know, some cases tinny compared to those big old cars. You know, Cadillacs are a classic example. They feel like they're so strong and they weigh a ton.
1: Yeah. Many years ago, the Australian art critic Robert Hughes did a series for television called American Visions, and it was about American art. And he started the series on a 59 Cadillac Eldorado, I think it was, just starting at the tail fins and the ray gun tail lights. And, you know, his point was that this thing, this giant behemoth of a vehicle, was actually a rolling work of art rather than a practical motor car.
0: They absolutely were. I challenge anyone to see one of those, late 50s Cadillacs drive past on the street and not do a bit of a double take. They, you know, for a start, they're about as long as a suburban block.
1: Yes. Yes.
0: But they're just so beautifully designed. You know, there's so much detail in their designs. And in those days, of course, it was all genuine chrome and genuine metal. And, the fins were such a big part of that era of cars. But I would agree with him. I think cars can be art, and in that era they certainly were.
1: My guest is Jed Bulmer. Jed is the RACQ's motoring editor. This is 612 ABC Brisbane. Steve Austin's my name. We're talking about the RACQ Motorfest that's on this Sunday. Jed, this has really become the motor show. I mean, I can remember going to motor shows not that long back, I think, in this town, but I actually think it was Mercedes-Benz that collapsed the motor show here, much to their shame and disgrace. But this is really what's become the motor show really now, hasn't it?
0: Yeah, well, we have introduced in recent years a section of Motorfest which is dedicated to new vehicles. Obviously, we celebrate classic cars in all their glory, but we also have an eye to the future, and our future zone includes lots of the latest electric vehicles, plug-in hybrids and hybrids.

0: And that's a fascinating area, and there's opportunities to test drive cars in that section, and also just to learn a bit more about the technology. A lot of people are EV curious that day, but not these days, but not sure whether they want to actually take the plunge. So we've got plenty of experts available to talk about, you know, electric vehicles, plug-in hybrids, battery technology, and all the rest of it. So it does indeed feel a bit like a modern motor show when you get over into that zone and see all of those newer vehicles as well.
1: Let me jump in there. EVs, what's gone wrong? There's no art or beauty in EVs. I mean, some of them look, you know, a little bit attractive, but there's nothing like the gorgeous flowing design and the creative artistry that went into internal combustion engines. What's wrong with the designers of EVs? They're all about, I don't know, function and sort of, I don't know what it is, but I don't see any beauty in the new EVs coming through. Do you see it, Jed?
0: There's not a lot. I'd have to agree with you there. I think part of the reason is that so many of the EVs that we're seeing in Australia are SUVs, and that's a particular, you know, body style. It's designed for a certain degree of practicality, they don't tend to be as dramatic looking as, you know, sports coupes and convertibles and the like. But I think there are a couple of, you know, very distinctive EVs. Polestar has got a new one coming out later this year, the Polestar 5. That's a gorgeous-looking car. And BYD's also got a, sorry, I've misspoke, Genza, the luxury brand of BYD, has got a very gorgeous-looking big coupe coming out later this year. But they're more the exceptions than the rule. I think most EVs on the road are fairly plain-looking, I would have to agree.
1: Yeah, compare those to an Alfa Romeo or a Maserati or something, mate. I mean, they're not even in the same planet as far as I'm concerned.
0: No, that's right. Well, I'm not sure. Some of your listeners may have seen that Ferrari, which has been so renowned for so many years for not just the performance of its cars but for the beauty of its cars.
1: Yes.
0: They've just had possibly a bit of a misstep with their first EV, which has not been very well received for exactly the reasons you mentioned. It's a very... many people would say a very plain-looking vehicle, doesn't look much like a Ferrari at all.
1: Yes, if that's the future of technology that we can see at EVs, I'm thinking the future doesn't look very attractive anyhow. So I for my sins, actually this is for pure love reasons, I ride motorcycles. I particularly like European motorcycles. I'm riding an Italian one at the moment, a Moto Guzzi, but I hear a rumour that Motorfest will allow some motorcycles this year. Is this true?
0: It's absolutely true, and it's not the first year. As long as my memory, we've been open to motorcycles, and the number of vehicles on display has sort of ebbed and flowed, or number of bikes on display, sorry. My recollection is we didn't have many last

0: made of Gucci. It'll be a great looking bike, I imagine.
1: It's a unique looking motorcycle. Where is it heading? Where are car design, and for that matter, motorcycles heading, Jed? And I've already expressed my dismay about EVs and their lack of artistic flair, but where do you think it's all heading?
0: Yeah, well, look, I think it's certainly heading towards electrification, right? We're well on the way to that journey. You know, we were at around about 18% of the market last year was electrified. That doesn't mean it was pure electric. It includes plug-in hybrids and so forth. But that's kicked pretty hard. Then, you know, we might be up over the 30% given the recent increases in fuel prices, and people are responding quite quickly through their hip pocket and buying more electric. So first part of the question is, where's it heading? We'll see more electric cars, which by definition means less combustion cars. I think it then comes down to the manufacturers to differentiate, you know, to really put more effort into styling and design to really make their cars stand out, because I agree, too many EVs on the road are very look-alike, particularly because of these, most of them are SUVs. So more EVs is probably the only thing I can say about that. Where design will go, I'm not so sure. I think motorcycles are really interesting, though. We've got an Australian-designed and engineered electric motorcycle called the Savic, which is a wonderful-looking bike. Yes. Where they've kind of created almost a false engine look to it. It doesn't have an engine, it has a motor, electric motor, but they've done a great job with the design of that bike. I think it's a good-looking thing. So there's a lot of potential there for them to create great-looking cars and bikes, but they've just got to... they've got to bite the bullet and do it.
1: I'm looking forward to it. Thank you very much for your time.
0: It's been a pleasure. Thanks very much.
1: Jed Bulmer from the RACQ. He's their motoring editor. Now, the RACQ Motorfest is on this weekend, on Sunday specifically. So just Sunday, the 14th, at the Brisbane Showgrounds. Entry is a ridiculous $2 per person, with children under the age of 3 free. So it's basically a gold coin donation, essentially. Tickets can be purchased at the entry gates with either cash, which I'm delighted about, or card. News headlines now with Maria Hatzakis. Maria, good morning to you again.
2: Hello again, Steve. Iran says it has closed the Strait of Hormuz for all ships after the United States launched fresh attacks on multiple targets across the country. Iran's top joint military command is warning that any vessel, including oil tankers and commercial ships, that try to pass the strait will be targeted. At least two ships are believed to have been hit. The US President Donald Trump says Iran must pay the price for stalling negotiations to end the war. Back home, police believe there may be more victims after a series of slingshot attacks across Brisbane. Four men allegedly used the weapons to fire metal objects at members of the public in Paddington, Toowong and St Lucia in late May, injuring four people. The suspects, aged between 19 and 20, have been charged with offences, including assault occasioning bodily harm. A search is underway for two teenagers accused of a carjacking in the South Burnett. Police allege the boys stole a car from a man and woman in their 70s on Glendon Street in Kingaroy about 6 o'clock last night. The woman's been taken to hospital with minor injuries. In tennis, Serena Williams' doubles campaign at the Queen's Club tournament is in jeopardy after her partner Victoria Mboko suffered a knee injury in her singles match against Carolina Pliskova. The 19-year-old Canadian retired and limped off the court in tears after slipping while trying to reach a forehand. More news at 11.
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1: Clive Palmer joining me after a song by ABBA. And then at 12:30 this afternoon, Kat Feeney is back on the wireless, and I hear it's a big day.
5: Huge day.
1: On the afternoon program
5: Huge.
1: Today. Kat, tell me why.
5: I'll tell you why. A few things happening. Number one, extraordinary figures revealing the rise of the childless households. Did you realise that the 1960s represented the last decade in Australia when you were likely to find a middle child?
1: No, I did not.
5: Not since the 1960s have we had middle children.
1: Okay.
5: Really?
1: Okay.
5: You would find it then, not so now. You'll hear why this afternoon. And then, Stephen,

0: Mm-hmm.
1: They're at it again.
0: Mm-hmm.
1: The Americans.
0: What have they flogged now?
1: They're trying to.
0: What are they trying to claim now?
1: They're trying, Stephen, mm-hmm. to make what I guess would be one of the best Australian recipes ever. Of course, I am talking about fairy bread. It was on the tip of your tongue. They're toasting the bread, Stephen. I know.
0: Civilization's doomed.
1: You thought you were upset. Kelly Higgins Devine is furious.
0: Yeah, okay.
1: We're going to try the toasted version of fairy bread just to give him a chance. And you'll hear this afternoon what happened when Kelly Higgins Devine first came across this video. Yes, she has had to seek medical attention for her heart. It is palpitating. But, Stephen, the very exciting thing today is the phase two launch of our bus stop campaign.
0: Did I see you on the telly earlier this morning? You got a television. You've been on the telly.
1: On television this morning, yes. Okay. I had a lovely time speaking with Craig and Loretta, who on breakfast did a really great job of prosecuting the case for a plaque to recognise the best bus stop in Brisbane as voted by listeners to this radio station and as agreed to by our expert jury panel. It was a unanimous vote.
0: Right.
1: Thanks to the badgering of one Loretta Ryan, the mayor agreed to put a plaque up, and that plaque officially went up and was launched this morning. So we've done our very best at recognising the very best, Stephen. Phase two is all about finding the very worst. If they were happy to put up a plaque, maybe we can convince some of the authorities in this region to improve some of the bus stops in the greater Brisbane area.
0: I've got a few nominations. Kat, look forward to that. Thank you.
1: Thank you.
0: Kat Feeney, 12:30 today.

0: That's ABBA and Mamma Mia on 612 ABC Brisbane. It's 22 minutes to 11, news at 11. Well, let's go to my guest who you can't help but miss his advertising at the moment. Clive Palmer's marketing campaign for Australia's New Deal. You may have seen the yellow and black leaflets and maybe the yellow newspaper ads. So rather than get a supposed political analyst to ask about them, we thought we'd get the man himself. Clive Palmer, welcome back to the studio of ABC Brisbane.
1: Thanks so much, Steve. It's great to be here with you.
0: I wanted to ask you, as you know, particularly about One Nation's rise, because you have something in common with Pauline Hanson. She left the Liberal Party. It was booted out way back. You used to be a Nat, and you left the National Party way back, I think it was.
1: Well, I was an official spokesman for the National Party, and I was a life member of the Liberal Party when they joined.
0: When they became the LNP.
1: LNP, yes. Yeah. So I then had to leave because their policies were really non-existent.
0: All right. So how do you see the apparent rise in popularity of One Nation today in current opinion polling, Clive Palmer?
1: Well, I think it's a recognition that the Liberal Party is dead. It's like John Cleese would say in Monty Python, it's a dead parrot. Once the parrot's dead, it's dead. You can't revive it. In spite of having Tony Abbott, even though he's not a medical doctor, I don't think he can fix the Liberal Party. They're finished. Why are they finished? Because they haven't got any policies and they've got an atrocious track record. And Australia's heading for a depression. I believe by the end of the year, we've got 350,000 homeless people. We've got 3.8 million households where the parents only have one meal a day. And yet Albanese has given $600 million to the PNG government, and we need $200 million to feed our population.
0: Well, the PNG deal is around rugby league, but it's also seen as being part of our attempts to, push back against Chinese influence in our region, as I understand it. So I don't want to get sidetracked by that. I'll come to it.
1: Well, I think children are more important being fully fed in Australia than anything external.
0: So the rumour is that you donate a fair bit of money to Food Bank.
1: That's true. I think we've given 30,000 meals this year.
0: Okay. So that's why you're worried about
1: About Australians not being able to eat. And I'm also, I spent one night recently in Western Australia with a family that was homeless, sleeping in the car. You imagine being a mother, getting up, having to send your kids to school or organising playgroups in the park for children, 3 or 4 or 5. And we've got to be a better country than that.
0: Well, I will come to housing policy in a moment, but Pauline Hanson left the Liberal Party. Bob Katter left the National Party. You left both the Liberal National Party. So these are all in Queensland.
1: Yeah.
0: We always often describe you or frame you as a character or a larger-than-life figure.
1: Yeah. I'm losing weight now, Steve.
0: I wasn't talking about physical dimensions. I was talking about character and personality. But the point is that for some reason in Queensland here, whatever the phrase is, Kat is called a maverick, Pauline Hanson is called something else, you're called something else altogether. Why is this occurring specifically in Queensland, where these micro parties start up here on the right of the political spectrum, Clive Palmer?
1: Well, I think there's a great dissatisfaction with the mainstream political parties on the right, and that dissatisfaction starts here because we've got more freedom to express ourselves. If we're in the party structure, say in Victoria, New South Wales, they can censor you really coming up with alternatives, so they can sit on people that have ideas. And what the nation needs is ideas. The difference between Pauline Hanson, Bob Katter and myself is that I've run very large businesses. I'm the fifth wealthiest Australian. They say I've got $23 billion worth of assets. And when you're dealing with the Commonwealth government, you need that sort of commercial experience to know what needs to be done. And that's what's in the New Deal.
0: We'll come to the New Deal a little bit later on. Pauline Hanson is hanging out at Mar-a-Lago, Donald Trump's place in Florida, and is apparently close to Australia's Gina Rinehart. When I interviewed Bob Katter last week, his point was you can't claim to be a friend of ordinary Australians when you hang out with billionaires. How do you see that view by Bob Katter?
1: Well, I think the whole debate's about individuals at the moment. Me, Pauline Hanson, Tony Abbott, Angus Taylor, if you like. It's not about individuals. It's about having a comprehensive policy for Australia, which is much more important than I could ever be, right? And that's what we've tried to do. In political parties, you normally have policy based on resolution from branches, so they're disjointed. They're not put together. In business, you've got to develop a budget that balances an overall program. And that's what I've tried to do and give to the nation. it doesn't bother me if it's the Labor Party, the Liberal Party, and all of them will want to implement the right policies for Australians, give us all a better lifestyle. That's what's important at my age, at the twilight time of my life, Steve.
0: I ask it what age you are? May I
1: I'm
0: ask?
1: 72 now. Okay. Same age as Pauline Hanson.
0: Okay. Are you really?
1: Yeah.
0: Okay. Bob Katter told me that the left-right axis of politics doesn't work for him anymore. Is he right? Do you see that? Is that it's post-Cold War, it just doesn't work today?
1: Well, I don't see people as Labor, Liberal people. It's not the Liberal or Labor way.
0: Oh, you're pretty contemptuous of the Liberals.
1: Yeah. Well, they're dead. I don't have to worry about them. They're a dead parrot, as you know. But, you know, I think it's the right way. It's not Liberal way, Labor way. Yeah, let's not put labels on Australians. Let's just say we want the best outcome for our community. That's what we have to think about. Let's unite the country in the United Australia Party.
0: Bob Katter tells me, he says that Pauline Hanson is, quote, a lightning rod, but not a magic wand, unquote. Is that fair?
1: I think it's a fair comment. I think Pauline Hanson certainly knows some of the things that are wrong with Australia and expresses them consistently and very well. The real question is, has she got solutions, and what are the solutions to the problems we face? So I put out the solutions I think are there. I hope she'll do the same thing, and I hope she's got the ability to do that. I hope whoever wins the government will provide a better lifestyle for Australians.
0: She was in Western Australia. She may still be there today, but she was in there yesterday.
1: Mm-hmm.
0: And in her speech, where she's pulling decent-sized crowds, which is surprising many political observers.
1: Dissatisfaction.
0: Okay.
1: Yeah.
0: So that's the lightning rod element.
1: That's right. Even Tanya Plibersek said on ABC Radio yesterday that she recognises the system's broken and it's not working and it needs to be fixed. So even people on the left could realise that too.
0: Okay, so Pauline Hanson says we're going to take our country back, quote unquote. From whom?
1: Well, I think it's a divisive type of comment. If you look at, say, immigration, which is a big issue, our policy is we should have zero immigration until we fix up our infrastructure. It's not based on racial or cultural grounds, but we need to fix our infrastructure. The roads are busy. We don't have enough housing for people at the moment, so we don't need more people right now. But other people...
0: Well, the Business Council of Australia lobbies the federal government to get more people in on international visas because they say we need to import skilled migrants to solve our financial problems.
1: Well, there's two different things there. In our policy, we say we've got to have work permits for people and bring skills into Australia, but we've got to fix our education system too, but that's another point. But that doesn't mean they immigrate and stay here permanently. Now, when you talk about the net migration figures, 565,000 people a year, it's just not true. The real migration figure is about 1 million. They call it net migration because they take off the 400,000 Australians that go overseas. But they're still Australian citizens. They're all coming back. They could go for business. They could go for education and all of that. That's just too many for us to absorb with our infrastructure. Look how long it takes you to get to the Gold Coast every day.
0: I thought that the immigration figures to Australia were roughly around 260,000 a year.
1: Well, that's not right. The immigration department puts out 565 as the net migration figure. But when you take on students which have got the right to apply for Australian citizenship at the end of their course, it's more closer to 1 million. And if you look at the figures the last 5 years, that's what it is. Our infrastructure can't take it. We have to go and have an operation hospital and be out the next day. Yeah, that's just not good enough.
0: My guest is Clive Palmer. Clive Palmer is one of Australia's wealthiest people. He's behind a political party whom you can't miss if you read newspapers.
1: And now we're on the ABC.
0: Pauline Hanson generally, although she came on my program last week, is very frustrated at the ABC.
1: Mm.
0: And the problem for any working journalist today with people like Pauline Hanson is getting clarity and following a line of questioning to its clearly logical solution. Now, I know you've had your frustrations with journalists in the past, but it's our job to be annoying. It's our job to sometimes be unreasonable and say, you know, Clive, I don't believe your $1 million immigrant figure.
1: You have
0: to show me the line item in the, you know, Department of Foreign Affairs annual report to show where that figure comes from.
1: But I don't think you can shoot the messenger or the person asking the question.
0: You mean the media?
1: The media. I mean, you're asking, let's say you ask me a difficult question.
0: I'm asking about immigration because I don't believe your million figure. But anyway.
1: Unfortunately, I can't take you to the figure at the moment, but I can send it to you.
0: Okay.
1: But all I'm saying is I think we've got to answer the argument, right? There's nothing wrong with someone bringing up a point of contention and seeking a clarification. And if you're confident with what you're doing, you won't object that. You'll welcome it as an opportunity.
0: Does Pauline Hanson have a glass jaw then? Because she objects to any dogged line of questioning from any journalist, usually, except Sky News journalists.
1: Yeah, well, I don't want to get involved in the media wars, but my point of view is that she should be able to answer any question or have

0: policies. At the moment, we haven't seen any comprehensive policies from One Nation, and Barnaby Joyce announced the idea of taking back everybody's foreign home. But of course, under the Constitution, you have to provide compensation, and that would cost $43 billion. Now, they mightn't like that criticism, but that's just the fact of life.
1: At the moment, I have a family member who is in an aged care centre.
0: Mm-hmm.
1: And overwhelmingly, that aged care centre is staffed by people whose country of origin is not Australia.
0: Mm-hmm.
1: And they're caring for it pretty well. There's a few language difficulties, you know, and it's a bit difficult for the elderly people to understand what they're saying, but they're doing the job. Your party, under the Australia New Deal, as you call it, has a zero immigration target. So who would work in our aged care homes, or hospitals for that matter, even deliver Uber Eats or Deliveroo, if we don't have any form of migration for a while?
0: Well, we don't want a two-structured society in Australia where some people do other jobs, other people do other jobs, like the Mexicans do in America, for example. We don't want racial discrimination. For the people that are in Australia at the moment, we're not suggesting that they leave. We're just saying in the future, if we're bringing people here, until we've got enough infrastructure and we can absorb the extra population, we've got to do something about it. Because your mother is lucky that she's in a nursing home. There are so many elderly people that are not in nursing homes that have to stay in our hospitals. For example, if you ask Christopher Foley, he'll tell you there's over 1,000 people in hospitals because they've got nowhere to go.
1: That's right. Yeah.
0: And, you know, these are the problems we're facing. So we've got to sort those problems out before we welcome new people to our shores. It's not a racial matter. It's not a cultural matter in my point of view. It's a need matter and how we can address it. We've got to accept responsibility for 350,000 Australians with nowhere to live.
1: My guess is Clive Palmer. The federal government's solution, Anthony Albanese's solution to this dilemma, is to tax more so they can allocate that money. I don't want to go down the capital gains tax and the negative gearing path, but I will point out, so one of my listeners, Jim from The Gap, says one of the things that Australia should do, and this is something Jim Chalmers is keen on, is by taxing people like you, wealthy Australians, taxing you more to fund housing, infrastructure, and general wealth. In other words, you've got serious money, Clive, to tax people like you and redistribute that money to people in need.
0: Well, Steve, I'm the highest taxpayer in Australia because I don't try to avoid tax. I just pay it, you know, whatever it is, and that's fine. But
1: remember, Kerry Packer would say you're a goose if you don't try and minimise your taxes.
0: Well,
1: in this
0: country. But I'm not Kerry Packer.
1: Yeah.
0: But just let me say this: there's plenty of money available from the federal government. There's $266 billion in our future fund. Hasn't been used since Peter Costello established it. You know, the situation.
1: Isn't that a good thing? Saving money.
0: Well, it's not at the expense of older people who've got nowhere to live, right? And there's a lot of people, there's not enough nursing beds here or in Western Australia. The Labor government, West Australia, came out earlier this week setting that out. So this is urgency. And the cabinet should really allocate some money straight away for an elderly community to build more nursing homes.
1: They want to do that, but to do that, they're doing three things. They're doing a review of the National Disability Insurance Schemes, but it's just draining Treasury coffers.
0: Yeah.
1: But the other solution is that they want to change tax structures. They want to tax people of means like yourself.
0: Well, you know, I think that's a separate issue because in the future we need action now. We get a lot of syrup from politicians. We actually need some action, not just excuses. I'm saying if I was Prime Minister, I'd go to that fund immediately, write the check and have those assist those elderly Australians. That's urgent, right? You can have a philosophical
1: debate. How would you pay for that, Clive? I mean, you've got to pay for that.
0: Out of the Futures Fund, because we all are going to age. We're all going to need some help and support, right? And that fund's...
1: But you've got to drain the Future Fund.
0: Well, it wouldn't drain it. It would take about 10% of it to fix the problem. But if you talk to every premier in Australia right now, they don't know what to do, right? They don't know what to do. And if you've got a family like yourself with your mother, you're fortunate in one sense that she's got somewhere to be. You imagine how you'd be if there was nowhere for her to go or she's stuck in a hospital. You just got to be a bit... Some of these politicians have to be practical. I mean, people are upset about me because I've got a lot of money, but I spend a lot of money every year on the community. That's my own personal willingness to do that. Not everyone will do that, right? But they should. But, you know, this is our country.
1: I'm aware that you're more philanthropic than people realise.
0: Yeah, well, but I don't...
1: But you don't want to be the kind of person that goes around and advertises that anyhow, do you?
0: Well, you're not doing it for that purpose, Steve, no. You know. I'll get people who like me or hate me, but, you know, it doesn't worry me either way. Public service has no reward, but I feel I've got an obligation to give the solutions, which I think would fix things.
1: Diane of Belamble Heights says, Steve, I received a brochure in my mailbox of Clive Palmer's United Australia Party and their policies. Yeah. I read it over quickly, but could only see a new export gas tax to pay for your proposed cost of living relief. No

0: increased taxes on new billionaires in this country. Diane says, so show us the money. So the new export gas tax to pay for the proposed cost of living relief.
1: Well, you know, well, actually, if you go to the in the first page, you'll see abolish net zero. Now, we've estimated in the forward estimates there's $1.9 trillion set for net zero. And we're saying that government should be taking all forms of energy that's best for the Australian people. Secondly, we want to abolish the NDIS and go back to the system we had earlier, just like the Labor government's recognised, and reallocate that money. Now, NDIS...
0: But go back to the states to run it.
1: Yeah, the states to run it, but more focused with our pensions directly on real help for people. Now, you know, it's four times the health budget, the NDIS. So if you do that, you can double the health budget very simply. People haven't got to stay in hospital. You can use the other money to pay for some of these other things, like a 30% increase in pensions for our people on pensions, all sorts of pensions. You could increase that. That's a better allocation of that money.
0: People like Senator Pocock from the ACT have been arguing for increased taxes on our gas exports through the PRRT, the Petroleum Resource Rent Tax. Do you support that, Clive Palmer?
1: Well, in a net sense, I do, Steve, because if we look at gas coming from the Middle East to the international market, that's taxed in a similar manner, right? They have their own internal gases taxes. So our citizens are certainly entitled to cheaper energy. And you'll find in 8 to 10 weeks' time, when there's no oil in this country and we've run out of power, that people will become more focused.
0: Are you still trying to open up the Galilee Basin for its resources? For the tenements that you have hold?
1: And the Galilee Basin is the only coal in Australia which will convert to oil, and massive oil, and that's what Australia needs at the moment.
0: That would mean more tax on what you do. If you were to get it happening, that would mean more tax on you and your tenements there.
1: Well, that's a great honour to be able to pay more tax and help the Australian people, you know. And, I mean, look, Steve, to be happy in life, all you need is a warm bed, someone that loves you, and a good meal. If you haven't got that, you haven't got anything.
0: I've heard that Clive Palmer line before, you know.
1: But it's true, though.
0: My guest is one of Australia's wealthiest people, Clive Palmer. This is 612 ABC Brisbane. In your leaflet, the policies list a lot of spending, 30% increase in pensions.
1: Sure.
0: Increasing the health budget 100%.
1: Yeah.
0: $1 trillion for housing, Clive, and paying off $1 trillion national debt. That doesn't add up. I mean, you can read a balance sheet, Clive Palmer. Yeah. That doesn't add up.
1: Well, let me read the balance sheet for you, Steve. We save $1.9 trillion from abolishing net zero, right? That fixes our $1 billion. What we've allocated for housing, and we've got four times the health budget at the moment through NDIS. So we take one of those four times, that doubles the health budget, and it does add up. And we talk about repaying our national debt, but back in the 1963 or so, we had a license on the sale of our iron ore. Now China gets 95% of its iron ore from Western Australia, and it's on that basis it's become the world leader in manufacturing. So all I'm saying is that we should have a license fee with the Chinese, and that license fee should go to paying off our debt. And if we put a 25% licensing fee on our iron ore, which many countries do already, then that would pay off our debt. So would you rather pay off the debt, or would you rather have the Chinese pay it off? Or would you rather let them profit from Australia's resources?
0: My guess is Clive Palmer. I have to wrap it up in just a moment.
1: Oh, Steve.
0: Years ago when I interviewed you, I think the first time I interviewed you, you were looking healthier and you told me you lost 25 kilos from a sleep apnea machine.
1: That's true.
0: You were sleeping better, you were breathing better, and you lost weight. You've lost even more weight since that time. And I know you've been diagnosed with some different issues, but you're looking very healthy and a lot slender. What have you been doing, may I ask?
1: Well, you've got to get a lot fitter and healthier if you're going to compete with Pauline Hanson. She's a very fit person, you know, so I've got to get myself up there. But I've taken the keto diet. I didn't believe in the keto diet. I thought it was rubbish, but I started it. I went straight into ketosis. I ate sardines for 3 days to get me there. It wasn't the most pleasant experience, but I did it. And then I've lost 23 kilos. I'm now 100 kilos. When I was in Parliament, I was 150. So I don't know who that guy was, but he's not me now. And I'm going down another 20 kilos probably by the election.
0: Well, you have a cheeky grin on your face. You're looking healthier. Why on earth then are you back in the political arena? I mean, Clive, if I had your money, I'd do some things around the world that I believed in. Yeah. And I know there are, you know, beneath the radar, there are things you do for other people that people don't see. That's your business. But you can live a happy life, you know, and be the warm, generous person you are, rather than getting involved in the political fray of, you know, the bear pit that is Parliament House in Canberra. And you want to be involved in this whole scene yet again.
1: No, I'm...

0: You know, I'm happy to provide ideas and solutions if I've got them. I feel that if people...
1: But they're not listening to you. They're listening to Pauline Hanson, well, who doesn't seem to have any actual solutions. You've got complaints, but no solutions.
0: There might be, but we've just started. We've just put our new deal out to all Australians this month. It's 2 years to the election. But even these ideas are what's important for our country. That's what matters to me.
1: So you just want the ideas out there?
0: Well, the ideas are going to be out there. If you want those ideas, you can vote for the United Australia Party. That's what we believe in. But the point about it is they can put pressure on other politicians to say, let's get our act together. Now, Steve, in 6 months' time, let me come back here and let me say to you that we're now in depression, right? We now don't have any...
1: Well, we're not in depression. We might be in recession. We're in recession.
0: No, we're... And so in 6 months' time, let me come back here and I'll say we'll be in depression. I've made this prediction to you now and that we need some of these measures. And I'm doing all I can to do it. But let me say I'm happy. I'm happy because I've got a wonderful wife. I'm putting that in. I hope I get some brownie points. I've got a wonderful wife. I've got great children. I've got, you know, the country's given me so much. I've got more money than I needed. And that's why I'm spending that if I can to help the community. But, you know, if I'm happy... What's wrong with trying to help your neighbour?
1: We'll speak to you in 6 months' time.
0: God bless you.
1: Thanks for coming in.
0: Thanks.
1: Clive Palmer, the man behind United Australia Party, and as you know, he's man who's funding all of the advertisements you often see in the national newspapers, both here and around the country. After the 11 o'clock news, Conversation Hour, then Kat Feeney at 12:30 this afternoon.
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5: 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You could say they did it in a can.
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6: ABC News. Good morning, I'm Maria Hatzakis. The United States has announced it's launched new strikes on Iran after President Donald Trump vowed more action. John Lyons reports from Washington.
7: The United States Central Command has announced that it's launched new attacks against multiple targets in Iran. US Central Command said it was carrying out several self-defense strikes at the direction of the President Donald Trump. This latest escalation follows the downing of a US helicopter this week, prompting retaliation yesterday. John Lyons, ABC News, Washington.
6: US Defense Secretary Pete Hegseth has accused Iran of stalling negotiations to end the war.
8: As President Trump said, they've been tap, tap, tapping. You can see when someone's trying to tap, tap, tap on a deal. Instead, they're going to have tap, tap, tap bombs dropping on key facilities in Iran from the United States of America.
6: Iran's top joint military says it has closed the Strait of Hormuz to all ships. It's warning that any vessel, including oil tankers, that try to pass the strait will be targeted. In other news, a search is underway for two teenagers accused of a carjacking in the South Burnett. Police allege the boys stole a car from a man and woman in their 70s on Glendon Street in Kingaroy about 6 o'clock last night. The woman was taken to hospital with minor injuries. The car was found in Cherbourg late last night. Investigations are continuing. The Queensland government says it hopes an expansion of the Cairns Hospital will begin later this year. Health Minister Tim Nicholls says the project will cost more than $1 billion and will boost capacity. He says tenders have just opened.
9: The process will take about 2 months, and once that process has been completed and finalised and the tenders have come in, they'll be assessed. Once the assessment has taken place and the contract is awarded, we expect works to commence before the end of 2026.
6: Police believe there could be more victims after a series of slingshot attacks across Brisbane. Four men allegedly used the weapons to fire metal objects at members of the public in Paddington, Toowong and St Lucia in late May, injuring four people. The suspects, aged between 19 and 20, have been charged with offences including assault occasioning bodily harm. Detective Acting Senior Sergeant Mark Bruggerman is urging anyone with information to come forward.
10: At this stage, it appears that the incidents were random and people were randomly targeted. Obviously, any offence of this kind is treated with utmost seriousness, and such behaviour in our community is completely unacceptable.
6: Internal documents reveal federal government officials are privately warning about the risks of a growing reliance on Elon Musk's Starlink. Cam Wilson explains.
11: Thousands of Australians are lining up to buy shares in SpaceX when it goes public later this week. The satellite company says it is raising money to fund its ambitions of

0: of expanding a global and one day interplanetary communications network. A Home Affairs presentation obtained through a Freedom of Information request shows officials have been flagging the risks of relying on a privately owned foreign satellite network. An internal presentation warned of availability risks because of Starlink's offshore nature. SpaceX did not respond to a request for comment.
1: Retailer JB Hi-Fi will refund 200 customers more than $250,000 after the consumer watchdog raised concerns about its pricing claims in advertising. The refunds are for products including laptops, a virtual reality headset and a gaming monitor. The ACCC alleges that JB Hi-Fi promoted 17 products as being discounted from a previous price, but they had never been sold at the higher price, or they were only briefly sold at the higher price. The company has been contacted for comment. In sport, Olympic gold medalist Cameron McAvoy has won the men's 50 metres freestyle event at the Australian Swimming Trials. Sam Short has secured his third win of the meet, taking out the 800 metres freestyle. Ollie O'Callaghan booked a ticket to the Commonwealth Games, winning the women's 200 metres freestyle. The Games will begin next month in Glasgow. To the weather for Queensland, showers, isolated storms and periods of rain in the southern and central interior, mostly sunny in the west, isolated to scattered showers elsewhere. Cairns and Rockhampton 27, Townsville 29, Mackay and Bundaberg 25, Mount Isa 30. In the southeast, cloudy with showers and the chance of a storm inland. Brisbane, the Gold and Sunshine Coasts 23, Toowoomba 17. 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
11: Mirelle Day invents stories. She's won a Ned Kelly Lifetime Award for her crime novels, and her gothic tale, Lambs of God, was recently turned into a TV series. But Mirelle's own life story has had its share of dramatic twists, dangerous adventures, and mysterious characters. When Mirelle was a young woman in Sydney, she fell in love with Tony. It was the 1970s, and for Tony and Mirelle, it seemed like they could rewrite all the rules of what life was supposed to be. They moved to a ramshackle house on the New South Wales coast and were very happy together. Then one rainy morning, Tony died in a car accident. He was just 28 years old. Mirelle was torn apart by grief and lost from herself. She ended up travelling with a friend to North Queensland, and in Cairns, the two spontaneously joined the crew of a yacht. After they anchored in Darwin, Mirelle and her friend switched boats, joining the crew of a catamaran, skippered by a Frenchman named Jean Kay. And his story turned out to be wilder than anything Mirelle could have ever invented. She's written a book about Jean and about that time's long tale in her life. It's called Reckless. Hi, Mirelle.
12: Hi, Sarah.
11: This book, as I say, is called Reckless. Were you raised to be a girl to take risks?
12: No, completely the opposite, actually. The message that I got from a very early age was that the world was a dangerous place. Don't go outside the fence, don't play on the road, and above all, do not get into cars with strange men. So what do I do as soon as I had a bit of a freedom? I got into it, not a car with a strange man, but a boat with a strange man.
11: What did your parents think of your relationship with this first great love, with Tony?
12: They were very disapproving of it. We were living in sin, that was the way my mother described it. She wanted us to get married and do all of that kind of thing. But, you know, it was the 70s. We were rewriting the rules. Marriage was a bourgeois institution. It turned a man into a husband and a woman into a wife. So that was fairly traumatic as well. But I'd had Tony by my side to cope with that. He also came from a family that disowned him because of being a conscientious objector to the Vietnam War, etc. And his father had been, like mine, a World War II veteran. And that was completely...

0: rebellious on his behalf to have done something, you know, against the family tradition.
1: At the end of that awful year when Tony died, you got a writing grant from the Australia Council. What did you spend the money on?
0: Well, if anybody from the Australia Council is listening, I did do the work. But part of it was spent on buying an old Mercedes-Benz 220S, a second-hand car that I bought from a friend, and it was a bit of an old rattle trap, and it was very large and I was quite small, probably bit off a bit more than I could chew with that car.
1: A bit was spent on champagne as well, I think, Mireille.
0: Yes, that's true. I think there was a crate of champagne involved, which I drank most of.
1: Well, you and a friend drove up in this old Mercedes up to Cairns, where you met someone at the youth hostel who invited you to come and work on a yacht with him. Had you spent much time on boats?
0: I'd never actually been on a yacht. Ironically enough, I met Tony on a boat, but it was one of those harbour cruises that went around Sydney Harbour. But I'd never really been on something that was wind-powered or had sails. So, but why not? You know, I was ready to set off and have an adventure. And running from the grief to a certain extent, sometimes not making good decisions. I made the decision, the big decision, at some point in that grief early on, about a year after Tony had died, when the anniversary came up again and all the visual reminders were still there, that the place I was in was a terrible place and I had to decide to either die or live, and I chose to live. And this was part of the living. I had no idea how to do it, and probably I did it more extremely than I would have, certainly more extremely than my parents would have liked me to.
1: So you joined this first boat in Cairns, but things didn't work out there, and you ditched this yacht and its skipper in Darwin, where a woman invited you to join her on a different boat. What was that boat, the O'Cat, like the first time you stepped inside? How did it seem to you?
0: Oh, it was wonderful. It recalled for me one of my favourite childhood television shows, which was called Adventures in Paradise. And it had a wonderful, adventurous, tall, dark and handsome skipper called Adam Troy. That was the character's name, and the actor was Gardner McKay. And he sailed the South Pacific and had great adventures, and I wanted some of that. I'm not sure if I was in love with him or in love with the life. And when I first stepped on board O'Cat, Jean was in a similar position.
1: This is the skipper, Jean Kay.
0: Jean Kay, the skipper of O'Cat. He wasn't as tall, dark and handsome, and there was none of that romantic frisson for me. But he was this larger-than-life character. A call to adventure was the first feeling that I had from him. There was an elemental empathy between the two of us as well, which I've kind of thought about later. The boat itself, it reminded me of Adventures in Paradise too. When you entered the cabin, it was like being in a laid-back casino. There was blue toweling curtains on the windows. There was a blue and red carpet. The cushions had, the blue cushions had red Tahitian hibiscus on them. It was so much like Adventures in Paradise. I thought my dream had come true.
1: Books and music too?
0: Yes. What a bonus that was, because on the first boat there had been no books and no music that I recall. I didn't see what the books were for a start, but I knew there were books there and they looked like novels. And he had the music that we liked too, Jacques Brel, a French singer, Pink Floyd,
1: Neil Young,
0: yes, all of those 70s, Santana.
1: And Jean the skipper there, what did he look like?
0: He was dressed like Gardner McKay. He was dressed only in trousers the first time with, his cuffs rolled up. So bronze, having sailed from the other half, you know, other side of the world. This mop of unruly hair, and that he looked at you from under and had quite prominent eyebrows too. These extremely dark eyes, dark brown eyes, that you never knew what was going on inside that head. They revealed nothing, but they had a very piercing glance that saw right inside of you.
1: So he was charismatic, Mireille?

0: He was charismatic, but I wasn't swept away by that. I think when I thought that there was an elemental empathy, part of it was, sure, he was the call to adventure. And the other thing was that I felt somehow equal to him. But in charisma, there is a more superior character to another one. There's a charismatic figure and the other one's a fan. It never felt like that ever with Jean and myself. And I think it was because having taken that journey into grief and still being there in a way, that wasteland of grief, that like him, I had seen beyond the horizon. And as I got to know him, I realised he had trauma in his life too that I think we both related to deaths. He had deaths in his life too.
1: Where was he heading on this, OCAT? Where were you signing up to sail to?
0: To go to Sri Lanka, from Darwin to Sri Lanka. That was the plan, but we didn't quite make it there.
1: Well, tell me about your first days at sea on the OCAT. What were they like?
0: Well, they were somewhat halcyon, despite the fact that we got storms most days. We had been given advice, or Jean had been given advice by the yachties in Darwin, not a good time of year to be sailing that direction, mate. Winds and tides are against you. And in fact, this was the same time of year that Cyclone Tracy had obliterated Darwin 5 years before we were there. But Jean was a risk taker and he said, it's a lucky boat. OCAT is a lucky boat.
1: These are lucky boats. Okay. I am French. Just the ocean will do as I say.
0: That's right. Exactly. I will shout at it and it will behave.
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0: Today on Conversations, my guest is the novelist Mirelle Day. You set off in November, and after Christmas you entered the doldrums. Do you mean that literally?
1: Literally and metaphorically. That zone near the equator, I think it's on both sides of the equator, there's hardly any wind because in the southern hemisphere the prevailing winds are going in one direction, in the northern hemisphere the other. And in that zone of switchover, there's very little wind. And sailors of old who didn't have motor power would often talk about the doldrums. And I suppose it then became a metaphorical meaning too, of being not moving forward, of being depressed, of being in the one place all the time. And it was probably around that time that the ship was breaking up. We were already travelling with a wounded ship.
0: Breaking up? What do you mean? What was happening to the ship?
1: Well, we were travelling against the winds and the currents, and the catamaran doesn't fare well in those conditions, as we found out. Because it's got that area between the hulls that is somewhat more sensitive, it's above the water, but it kept getting thwacked by waves and the storms, and all of this led to the boat starting to break up. Sometimes you could actually see the seams were starting to part, and you could actually see the sea down below.
0: Oh my goodness.
1: The water was coming in the windows as well, and we kind of got along with it. You know, when the storm had passed, we were just, the boat was upright. It never was submerged at any point. And we just acclimatised ourselves to these gradual deteriorating conditions.
0: Were you bucketing out water?
1: That was something we had to do each day, was to empty the bilges. And bucketing out water by hand, we had a pipe as well to do it, but ended up doing that. It was quite backbreaking work, only to have, you know, like Sisyphus, it all fill up again the next day and to repeat that task as well.
0: What was the mood like between, there was you and your friend and Jean and this other, two other young sailors or young people travelling on this boat? Things had started, you know, joyfully.

0: Neil Young's on the cassette player. How has the atmosphere shifted by this point?
1: Yeah, well, it did start off, we were having a party, and because it being Christmas, we had celebrated Christmas, we celebrated New Year, we celebrated Jean's birthday, so it was, you know, very much party time. But, and I think overall that from other accounts I've read of people, strangers getting on the boat and sailing somewhere, it could have been a lot worse. We argued about food, about, you know, you're having too much muesli and I didn't get my share of muesli. We argued about dirty dishes being left in the sink, all the kinds of things that, you know, students might argue about in a shared house. But nothing ever came to blows. And I've read accounts where that has happened and crew will ostracise one member. I mean, it can be devastating. It never, ever got that bad. And in the end, we realised we were literally on the same boat together and we had to try and get on.
0: Well, the situation developed to an extent that you thought you were going to need to abandon ship. What happened?
1: That was the worst day, probably. And I think we're on rations by that time and quite lethargic. And there'd been a big storm and we woke up this morning and I saw water running down the galley steps. So it was coming from somewhere, even more water than we had. It got into the food. We had wet spaghetti, you know, wet everything. So Jean had said, you better grab your passports. We might have to get into the lifeboat. It was that serious. And so we're all looking at each other, goggled eye. I mean, this is a moment. This is a moment we could die.
0: And you're in the middle of the ocean.
1: In the middle of the ocean, and it's emptiness. You know, it's blue emptiness. There's sky and sea, and that's all you can see.
0: So did you get in the lifeboat? What happened?
1: No. Weirdly enough, I mean, when you think of the word lifeboat, you think that's going to save your life. But somehow to shift from our position where we were on this wrecked boat that was our home to go to another unknown, nobody wanted to do that. And no one was rushing to get into that lifeboat. That Jean had also, as an aside, said at one point, oh, I've never tested the lifeboat. It can sink for all I know the minute we get in it. And one of the other crew members said, what do we need to take? And he said, oh, nothing. There's water and glucose biscuits on board. It's part of the kit. And then Jean trying to go dive down and look at the major damage, and he sort of did a makeshift repair of it. He decided that perhaps if we got to land somewhere, that possibly he could do some repairs. So Jean consulted the pilot book and found that there was a sandbank near Borneo, so we headed towards that.
0: And what did the locals think of this little catamaran of foreigners turning up?
1: Well, it was okay for the first night, and we were glad to see that there was some driftwood on the island, that at high tide it wasn't submerged, that we could finally walk around at some point. And so, you know, just having a little bit of a safe anchorage was great. We could see land on the horizon and we could make out enough, it was like a thin grey pencil stroke of land, but there were a couple of thatched huts that we could make out in the distance too. Anyway, that was all right. We slept the first night, and the next morning we had visitors, and it was probably 5 canoes, 10 men in each, who just came and in front of the boat. Now, we had the sandbank behind us, these canoes in front. If we needed to escape, where could we go? There was no escape at that point. But we didn't know what they wanted. They could have been friendly. They could have been just seeing, you know, if we needed help. But that isn't how it panned out. They were quite unfriendly. We had a barking dog on our boat, which I think kept them at bay. And this kind of went on for hours. The female crew members were downstairs. Jean had told us to go downstairs. So there was only the other male crew member and the dog and Jean on board. But it seemed to be hours and hours of this face-off and no progress being made.

0: At one point, one of the men tried to board the boat and Jean put up his hand quite, you know, authoritatively and said no. And the dog really went off and started barking. And what he said then in sign language to the person that looked like the leader of the, might be a step too far to call them pirates, the locals, we need food. We will come to the village. We will come with you to the village. And they seemed okay with that. They seemed to understand. The guy repeated the gestures and he understood that. So when the canoes rowed off and we were supposed to follow, we just hightailed it out into the high seas and left. And I still don't know to this day whether we might have been parking in their fishing ground, you know, in their driveway. We were fairly close. We just pulled up, not knowing where we were. Or they might have been pirates and were looking. They were looking over the ship quite furtively and deciding after all that, you know, a ship that was falling to pieces probably wasn't worth pirating.
1: Where did you manage to land next then in this ship, which was, as you say, falling to pieces?
0: Well, that was the worst encounter and next was the best encounter. And we were so tired by this point too. The night before we'd been up all night, you know, wrestling with the wind, etc. And where we could see palm trees now, and we actually got up quite close to this island. It was a series of islands called the Karamata Islands. I think they belong to Indonesia now, but they're quite a long way from the other islands of Indonesia. And we'd only just pulled up and sort of heard the swish of the boat on the sand. And then came a little rowing boat with three men in it, an older man, a younger man and a middle-aged man. And we thought, if they're pirates, we don't care. You know, we were so tired. We were exhausted. We were too exhausted to care. But they seemed quite friendly. And we ended up going ashore with them to their huts. If they had ever seen non-Indonesians before, it hadn't been very frequently because the women were putting their arm up against ours and comparing the colour, you know, dark and light. Our very short hair, because we'd all cut our hair really short because it was hard to wash. We only had seawater to wash it in. So all of us had, you know, short cropped hair like convicts. And they looked at the hair and one woman undid her bun and her, you know, black hair cascaded right down her back. And we decided then that we would exchange some of our goods for food. So they came back to the boat laden with food, hands of bananas, pineapple, a live chicken, which was amazing, some eggs. And so they just came onto the boat as if it was, you know, a sale. It was like a shopping mall and the doors had just opened for a sale and started grabbing everything and things that we needed to continue the voyage. So we were trying to hide things like cameras and clocks and echo sounders and give them clothes and magazines and aspirins in exchange for their food.
1: So Jean managed to repair the boat. Were you still planning on making it to Sri Lanka?
0: No. Because of the state of the boat, it already started to deteriorate by that point. Jean decided to stay close to not go out into the middle of the Indian Ocean and go to Sri Lanka, but to stay close to the Indonesian islands and go that way up to Singapore.
1: So you eventually then landed in Singapore, which is where you left the OCAT Marella. How long had you been on board by that stage?
0: All up, and that includes a week or so before we actually left Darwin, 3 months, and it should have taken about 2 weeks.
1: And after that day that you climbed on to land in Singapore, was that the last time that you slept on board the OCAT?
0: No, not entirely. Jean and another crew member stayed on and the other three of us left and went our separate ways. I'd had enough of the boat by this time. So I caught a plane to Sri Lanka, which is where the boat was originally going to go and which Jean had intended to go after Singapore. I travelled around Sri Lanka by myself and met up with different people as you do when you're travelling by yourself. Stayed there, I'm not sure how much time altogether, 6 weeks, 2 months, and

0: voyage with him, and he handed it over to me in Sri Lanka.
1: How much did John tell you about himself on those 3 months you spent together at sea?
0: Very little. I would find out later that he was on the run. Much later I'd find that out.
1: How do you discover on board that he had more than one name?
0: Well, I had in Darwin, I had gone with him to do all the bureaucratic stuff about ship's departure and all of that. So I'd seen his passport and I saw that the name in the passport was Jean de Rayet. And I noticed the books on the shelves, and being a writer, I just went straight to them. They were in French. But I noticed on one of the books there was this author photo, and it was the photo of Jean. But the name of the author was Jean Kay, not the same as the name that was in the passport. So that night I was on watch and he was replacing me, and we had that moment of changing over. And I said, do you write under a pseudonym? I told him what I'd seen. He said, no, I travel under a pseudonym.

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1: My guest on Conversations today is Mirelle Day. Mirelle is a novelist, but in her new memoir, she tells a true story about the time she hitchhiked on a catamaran across the Indian Ocean. The skipper of that boat was Jean Kay, a Frenchman who Mirelle later discovered was on the run from a crime he had committed in Paris, and whose life before that had also included being a mercenary in Africa and hijacking a plane for charity. We'll be back after the news headlines on ABC Radio. 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
2: Maria Hatzakis with ABC News. Iran says it has closed the Strait of Hormuz for all ships after the United States launched fresh attacks on multiple targets across the country. Iran's top military commands warning any vessel, including oil tankers, that try to pass the strait will be targeted. A search is underway for two teenagers accused of a carjacking in the South Burnett. Police allege the boys stole a car from a man and woman in their 70s in Kingaroy last night. The state government says it hopes an expansion of the Cairns Hospital will begin later this year. Health Minister Tim Nicholls says the project will cost more than $1 billion and will boost capacity. And JB Hi-Fi will refund 200 customers more than $250,000 after the consumer watchdog raised concerns about its pricing claims in advertising. The refunds are for products including laptops. This is ABC News.
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1: On Conversations, my guest is Mirelle Day. As a young woman, Mirelle spent 3 months at sea with a charismatic Frenchman named Jean Kay. And over time, she learned of his previous adventures, which included a hijacking and a heist. Mirelle, what are the facts of Jean's life? Was he born in France?
4: He was a French citizen. He was born in Algeria.
1: So this is when Algeria was still a French colony?
4: Yes, it was during the war.

0: 1943, and his father was a career soldier, and the French army was stationed out of France once the Vichy government took over.
1: Jean did tell you that he had spent much of his life fighting. Was he a member of the French army then?
0: Yeah, he started off in the French army, stationed in Algeria, just pre-independence, that change over time. And he was very unhappy about his role as a soldier. He was just being more like a policeman, you know, patrolling the streets. And he also was not happy about France relinquishing its prize colony. And so he joined the secret army organisation, which was stationed in Spain.
1: And what was that? What did that mean?
0: That was an ultra-right-wing terrorist organisation that was against Algerian independence and was doing its best to keep it a colony, and including assassinating Algerian citizens.
1: So this fighting, not for an official army, but for a kind of paramilitary organisation, that led to other mercenary roles. Where else did he fight?
0: I think the next one after that, and by this time he had a wife and a pregnant wife, the next one was in Yemen, and one of the people who'd been with him in the secret army, one of the leaders there, had found him and asked him if he wanted a job as a mercenary. And this was Jean's great chance to be a warrior. I suppose he imagined himself to be Lawrence of Arabia. It was the desert. He'd not seen any real fighting as a trained soldier he was. And so he went there. He also was a mercenary in Biafra and Cabinda, which was a province of Angola.
1: So although he appeared to you as this kind of 70s hippie on the boat, he wasn't a freedom fighter. He was a mercenary on behalf of colonial powers.
0: Absolutely. And it's a strange thing to discover that, which I discovered on the boat. And I've always wondered about this. If you find out something unacceptable to yourself about someone that you really like and have got to know well, what do you do? I mean, I didn't quite have that moral dilemma. I mean, I'd been, if anything, more a left-wing supporter, and certainly Tony had been, being a conscientious objector to the Vietnam War. And here I am, best friends with this ultra-right-wing terrorist.
1: He said that when he was fighting in Biafra and saw the terrible effects of that famine there, that had a real impact on him. How did that have a consequence in 1971?
0: In 1971, there was another situation, another war that created a lot of refugees, and that was the Bangladeshi Liberation War. And so what Jean decided to do was hijack a plane to get medical supplies for those 10 million refugees that were marching towards the border.
1: Where was the plane that he hijacked?
0: The plane was in Orly, which is one of Paris's airports. Jean deliberately boarded his plane, which is a Pakistani Airlines plane, though Pakistan was the enemy, late, and some of the security had already been folded up, and they just did a search of his bag, and all they found in the bag was a Bible and an electric razor and a few other things. He didn't go through a metal detector at that point, so they didn't find the gun that he had nestled into his waistband.
1: How did the hijacking proceed? What happened?
0: Well, he waited till he went to his seat. He counted the number of passengers, the number of crew, so he knew what he had to deal with. He waited till the doors were shut and the plane just began to taxi, and then he stood up in the first class section. He went to first class and said, presumably, this is a hijack, showed his gun. He kept his bag with him. He had two wires from the electric shaver. He'd manoeuvred them out, and so it looked like he was keeping them apart. Should they touch, the bomb would go off. It wasn't really a bomb, but that's what the message was. And in the cockpit, he was trying to tell the pilot and co-pilot in there that it was a hijacking, and his accent in English was so heavy, they couldn't understand what he was saying. And it,
1: it's like
0: at
1: a
0: that
1: Mr.
0: point,
1: Bean
0: it,
1: moment. That's
0: it just
1: terrible.
0: Could have descended into a Woody Allen movie. So then he called for a French speaker, if there were any French speakers on the plane, and a friendly Swiss man came forward and acted as the interpreter.
1: And what was he demanding?
0: He was demanding several tons of anti-cholera and other medication in exchange for the passengers' and crew's lives.
1: How did this hijacking end then?
0: Well, I think they were on the tarmac for about 7 hours. He kept them there. And one load of medication arrived, and the whole thing was so slow. And eventually, dressed in airport workers' uniforms, the cops came on board and overcame him, pummeled him to the ground. The gun went off. He lightly grazed one of the policemen. He was on remand in jail for about 8 months till French bureaucracy. The tail of the plane was in one local government division, and the head of the plane was in another, and they spent about 8 months trying to work out which local government division to try him in. Anyway, once they did that, he went to court, and André Malraux, who was quite a famous French writer, and at that time he was also, I think, culture minister, and he had other claims to fame as well, spoke on Jean's behalf and said, this man has saved 600,000 lives.
1: Because what, did some of that medicine end up making its way to Bangladesh?
0: Eventually it did, yes. Even though the hijacker was apprehended, there was such an outcry about the situation in Bangladesh that the Red Cross ended up sending that medication that he'd asked for to Bangladesh, yeah.
1: On Conversations today, my guest is Mirelle Day. Mirelle's memoir is called Reckless. It feels like a very 1970s kind of thing, Mirelle, this mix of idealism and naivete and violence. It seems something very much of that era.
0: It is a thing of its place and of its time and place. And also around that time, and I remember this vividly, George Harrison decided to have a concert for Bangladesh. And, you know, the funds went to Bangladesh. So there was that mix of direct action. And it was a thing in the 70s. Direct action would produce results.
1: So Jean told you about this hijacking, that it hijacked a plane as you were all on board the OCAT in the middle of the ocean.
0: Yes.
1: What did you think at the time?
0: Well, it was bizarre because, you know, we'd played Scrabble with this man and backgammon and we chatted, and suddenly he comes out with this extraordinary story.
1: So he told you about the hijacking, but he didn't tell you why he was a fugitive at that time, that he was on the run because of a different crime, another crime he'd been involved in. What crime was he involved in?
0: In 1976, he was involved in a bank heist where he and his partners in crime got away with 8 million francs, which in today's money would be worth about 10 million US dollars.
1: What? How did they pull this off?
0: Well, Jean's main partner in crime, Hervé de Vater, was one of the chief accountants for France's richest man at the time, Marcel Dassault. Dassault was a manufacturer of aeroplanes. They still manufacture airplanes, and he had other interests as well. And Hervé de Vater was one of the few people who could sign checks on behalf of his boss. So the accountant was somewhat dissatisfied with his role at work because he had to do a lot of creative accounting. Uh-huh. There was a lot of bribery going on and corporate fraud and paying politicians and tax avoidance. And he was increasingly dissatisfied with what he had to do there. And so it wasn't so much a matter of the money. It was to teach the richest man in France a lesson, to bring him down a notch or two.
1: So how on earth did this accountant, Hervé, who I imagine was a sort of pinnacle of bourgeois French establishment, how did he meet Jean, who had already spent time in jail for hijacking a plane to send medicine to Bangladesh?
0: Yes, well, this is where worlds collide. Like quite a number of respectable bourgeois Frenchman, the accountant had a mistress, and this was a bar girl that he'd met in a bar on the Champs-Élysées, and her best friend was Jean's lover. So
1: through their girlfriends,
0: it was through their girlfriends, basically.
1: Formed a friendship, or?
0: And formed a most unlikely friendship to this respectable bourgeois accountant and a hijacker. I think they were both odd ones out in their own circle. Jean didn't feel that comfortable with the mercenary company anymore. And Hervé was a dreamer, and he was interested in spiritualism and all kinds of other things. And I could just imagine the talks that the two of them would have had together. I think they found kindred souls in that apartment.
1: So how did they carry off this heist? They decided they wanted to get 8 million francs from this aeronautical magnate. Well, how did that day proceed? What happened?
0: Well, it was all carefully planned. But then, of course, life doesn't go according to plan. So the idea was for Hervé to go into the bank, sign the cheque, come back with the money. And
1: in cash, like banknotes.
0: In cash.
1: 8 million francs.
0: 8 million francs. It was 160,000 notes.
1: How do you even carry that? I mean, just physically, that's a lot to lug around.
0: It was extremely difficult, as Hervé found out when he tried to lug these two bags of cash. There were a number of glitches that made this perfect plan go wrong. Hervé had frequently gone to the bank and got cash, signed checks and got cash, and taken it back to the office for bribes. It was a slush fund cash. But this time it was a significantly higher amount than normal. It took a little bit longer to assemble, but it was put in the boot of his car. And the bank manager said, oh, look, you know, I'll just escort you back to the office in my car to make sure you get back there okay, because, you know, this is a larger amount of money than normal. Someone might have seen us putting it in the boot, etc. And, of course, Hervé didn't want this because he wasn't going back to the bank. He had a hire car waiting in another street. He was trying to say to the bank manager, no, it's okay, like, I'll be fine. And the bank manager insisted on following him. And so in the middle of the Champs-Élysées, Hervé stops. He doesn't go all the way to the office, which is down the other end of the Champs-Élysées. He stops in the middle of the road, gets out of the car, much to the astonishment of the bank manager, who's in another car, goes round to the boot, opens the boot, heaves out these two really heavy bags. I mean, the first one he had to have a couple of goes at getting out, but I imagine he was so drenched with adrenaline, you know, he was Superman, lifted up the bags, crossed the road and disappeared into an arcade.
1: Oh, my goodness. And what was his plan then? I mean, that just sounds like he's acting in panic if he knows that there's a bank manager on his tail and he's supposed to be going back to the office.
0: There was a hire car waiting. So I think what he was going to do was not go through the arcade, of course, but to drive around to where the hire car was waiting, drive it out, put his own car in that parking spot and head off.
1: Hervé believed that it was unlikely that he'd be prosecuted, or that his manager, who's all this money was, would want to prosecute him or let the police know. Why was that? Why did he think he'd be able to get away with this sort of outrageous withdrawal of 8 million francs?
0: He'd been compiling this dossier of illegal transactions and bribes, etc., that had been taken place over a number of years. And he thought that was their passport to safety. So the plan was get the money, go to the hire car and drive to an appointed place where the four partners in crime, Hervé and Jean and their two girlfriends, would then rendezvous, and Hervé would phone, of course it had to be a public phone, there were no mobiles then, would phone Dassault and say, don't follow me, I've compiled a dossier. And Dassault would automatically understand what that meant, that he had evidence of all these shady dealings. But of course, when they got to the place where they were making the phone call, and ironically enough, it was in Orly Airport where Jean had done the hijacking, perhaps he felt better on familiar terrain, Hervé made the phone call to Dassault's home Dasso was home sick that day, but too sick to come to the phone. So he gave the wife a message, and he had to repeat it a couple of times. Tell them not to follow me. I've compiled a dossier. So he kept repeating this and saying, a dossier. I've compiled a dossier. And so he came back to the table where the others were waiting to say, oh, I didn't speak to Mr. Dasso, but I gave the message to his wife. I'm sure she'll pass it on.
1: I'm sure she'll pass it on. Well, between the bank manager following him and noticing that he just leaves the car in the middle of the road and takes off with the money, and this not being able to

0: actually make the blackmail claim directly to Dassault. They were sort of not where they planned to be in this perfect heist. The two couples were meant to then meet up again with the cash. What happened?
1: This is the third glitch. They may have possibly got away with it with these first two. They could have disappeared. This third glitch was Jean and his girlfriend Danny not turning up at the appointed place. It was a spa town on the Swiss border. And I think Danny had said, oh, let's spend a few days on our own and then we will join them again. There was another rendezvous point in Greece. And I think that they felt that Hervé's girlfriend might have been a bit of a loose cannon. Once she saw the amount of money that they had stolen, she freaked out a little bit. So I think they just wanted to sort of calm it down a bit. But of course, Jean not turning up at the appointed rendezvous point absolutely panicked Hervé. He was not a criminal. He was a clean skin. He was not used to dealing with this kind of thing. And he was relying on Jean's savoir-faire and experience and chutzpah to get him through. On his own, he couldn't really do it. Now, before they had parted company, after the phone call, you know, the two couples got into their two separate cars, Jean had said what would be his last words to Hervé: if you run into any difficulties, blame me. I've been in jail before. I've done the time. And so what Hervé did was blame Jean well and truly, as I say, nailed him to the wall. As Jean had told me this later, he was as upset as I've ever seen Jean get, that Hervé had so completely put the blame onto Jean.
0: So Hervé eventually gave himself up. You know, he spent some months on the run, but it was stressful and scary, and whatever reason, he decided to give himself up, and he did time in jail, and Jean was sentenced in absentia to 7 years in jail. What happened to the 8 million francs?
1: Yes, well, that was the million-dollar question. Well,
0: the $8 million question.
1: To the 8 million francs. Jean and Danny, his girlfriend, first of all, they bought a red Alfa Romeo and she bought lots of, you know, shoes and
0: so no medicine
1: jewelry.
0: For Bangladesh this time. Alfa Romeos
1: and
0: high heels.
1: This time it was the humanitarian was giving to these four poor people. So they split the money, 4 million francs each.

0: moving around the world from one port to the other. Though he was eventually allowed to return to France after the statute of limitations had passed, and he did end up returning there and marrying, I think, for the third time and basing himself in France. And that was where, after 30 years, you decided to meet up with him again. Why did you want to see him?
1: Well, we'd kept in touch for a few years after the sea voyage, and then he dropped out of communication and re-emerged again in the digital age, and he was able to send an email to my publishers. By that time I was a published writer, and I remember the publicist forwarding his email and saying, "It sounds a bit weird. He sounds a bit weird. We can deal with it if you like." And I thought, "Oh, a bit weird. You so have nailed Jean." So we started corresponding again by email this time. And then I was making a trip to France and I thought, I'd like to get in touch with him again now. And now that he wasn't sailing, because I never wanted to get on a boat with him again, ever, and I'll just say we'll just catch up for lunch. First of all, he said, "Just lunch? Nonsense. Come to my place. We can spend a few days there and I'll take you to the Riviera to where my other boat is."
0: No, no, thank you.
1: Not going on that boat again.
0: How did he look when you saw him? What was it like to see him walk into that restaurant after all those years?
1: Oh, look, it was a time warp, because he looked like the 1970s, which I have to say, in the 70s, he wasn't quite as unruly as he looked. The hair was much longer then. He had, you know, one of those collarless shirts on, an Indian shoulder bag. He was wearing sandals. I thought that he might turn up bare feet, but that was how he was dressed, the epitome of the 1970s.
0: And did you get on easily?
1: It was as if we just picked up from where we'd left off. We just looked at each other. We didn't do any handshakes or hugs or the French, you know, cheek kissing. We just looked at each other as if, you know, if we touched each other, the whole thing might explode or take the magic away.
0: And this trip where you spent time with him and did go and stay at what sounds his very lovely home, an original water mill in the south of France, where he told you about this heist, this crime in 1976, and he ended up wanting you, Morel, to write the book of that period of his life. Was that a hard request to agree to?
1: I thought, oh, my God, here he is handing me a cordon bleu plot and a real person. I could ask him whatever I liked. And so I said yes. He had sent me a short summary, which was about 16 pages of text, and he also sent me a kilo and a half of newspaper clippings about the heist, which was gold. I mean, I could have found a bit of it on Google, but not what he sent me. It was amazing to have material.
0: Did they square up, though, Morel, the 16 pages that Jean had written and what he'd told you and the way it was reported in newspapers, or were you getting two conflicting views of this event?
1: Most of the time it squared up, but there were things that Jean hadn't told me. I mean, he covered quite a lot of detail the day of the heist, the day of grand larceny. There was hardly anything on the follow-ups, on what happened after, which is what the information I got from the newspaper clippings. And he had sent me a little proviso saying, just remember it's my truth that counts, not the accounts you might read in the newspaper who are just, you know, making things up for their own accounts. But I did start to doubt him at times, you know, with what he was telling me. What was the truth? Was there an ultimate capital T truth, or was truth only different versions?
0: You and Jean would send each other greetings at Christmas time. What email then did you get at the start of 2012?
1: Yes. Up on my screen came the name, which I thought was Jean K, but it was actually Jeanne K, his daughter. And Jean said, "Dear Morel, I am Jean K's daughter and I'm writing to you with terrible news. My father passed away on the night of the 23rd

0: of December, and that we are all beside ourselves with grief.
1: So he died at home in bed, not the death that might have been expected for this mercenary, adventurer, hijacker, heister.
0: He had escaped all that, but not his own heart condition. I think that he was 69, I think, when he died. And it was like he'd used up all his heartbeats when he was young.
1: What do you think he would make of the story that you've told in Reckless?
0: I've wondered that. In a way, the fact that he died before I'd finished writing the book freed me up. I mean, I had always intended to write the truth as I saw it. The fact that he was my friend, I was also a writer, and I was going to tell this story as authentically as I could.
1: You encountered him in a kind of a pivotal time in your own life, Morell, when you were at a crossroads about how you were going to move forward after the loss of Tony. When you look back, how do you think of the effect or the influence that knowing Jean has had on your life?
0: It's been an amazing friendship, a friendship that, you know, spanned hemispheres and decades. My life is absolutely richer for having known Jean and for the places that not only he took me geographically, but emotionally and in the writing about him, where that took me too. I have had other adventures, but these were two of the big ones.
1: Well, it's been fascinating to hear about them. Thank you so much for being my guest.
0: Thank you, Sarah. It's been an absolute pleasure.
2: This is Conversations with Sarah Kanoski.
1: I spoke with Morell Day in 2023, and her memoir is called Reckless. This episode of Conversations was recorded on the lands of the Yuggera and Turrbal peoples. The producer was Sinead Lee, and the executive producer was Carmel Rooney. I'm Sarah Kanoski. Thanks for listening.

0: ABC News, good afternoon. I'm Michael Bausch. The Prime Minister is now leaving the door open to extending the cut in the fuel excise amid the latest flare-up in the Middle East war. It was halved in April to protect motorists from spiking global oil prices, but it's due to expire at the end of the month, along with the suspension of the heavy road user charge. Anthony Albanese says the federal government will continue to monitor the price of fuel in the coming weeks.
1: We're very conscious about the pressures that are on people, not just individuals, but of course diesel is higher than it was on February 28, but it has also come down substantially.
0: Meantime, the US military says it's completed what it's called self-defense strikes on multiple targets in Iran. Sara Amir reports.
2: The attacks were concentrated on southern Iran, with Iranian media reporting that explosions were heard in the port city of Bandar Abbas, at the key maritime hub at Gangan Port, and in the city of Minab near the Strait of Hormuz, among others. Washington says it targeted Iranian military surveillance capabilities, communication systems, and air defense sites. Iran's Revolutionary Guard says it struck American bases in Kuwait and Bahrain in retaliation. U.S. President Donald Trump has told Fox News he spoke directly to Iranian officials who asked him to stop the bombing, but Iran rejects it contacted the U.S. leader.
0: More than 700 frontline health workers have undergone vital retraining as Queensland Health rolls out strict new maternity guidelines. It was prompted by a tragic loss at a regional hospital, as Jasmine Hines reports.
3: Central Queensland's Beck Spreadborough was a consumer representative on the guidelines. She advocated for change after her son Albie died at the Emerald Hospital in 2023 following an obstructed labour where the baby cannot move through the birth canal. Queensland Health says the guidelines were developed with a range of stakeholders and have strengthened maternity services. It provides information for clinicians in areas like assessing labour progress and potential interventions. Albie's death will be the subject of a coronial

0: inquest at a date still to be determined.
1: Queensland police are searching for two teenagers accused of a carjacking in the South Burnett. Joshua McIntosh reports.
2: Officers allege the boys approached a man and a woman in their 70s getting into a parked car on Glendon Street in Kingaroy about 6 o'clock last night. Police allege one of the teens, armed with a knife, pulled the woman out of the vehicle while the other threatened the man. The teenagers left in the stolen car. The woman was taken to hospital with minor injuries. Police found the vehicle in Cherbourg about 11 o'clock last night. Anyone with information that could assist police with their investigation is being urged to come forward.
1: Well, forget Hollywood. A real-life Finding Nemo sequel is playing out in North Queensland and local divers are worried. James Tugwell reports.
3: The film Finding Nemo made clownfish an international icon. When the species known as a true Nemo turned up in a bay on Magnetic Island in 2022, it became known among divers as Island Nemo. Locals have been watching the fish grow, but now it's disappeared. Diver Lawrence Scheel says the timing is suspicious.
4: This Nemo has survived major flooding events, multiple cyclones, multiple heat waves and bleaching events. When he was taken, it was calm conditions.
3: Its disappearance comes after snorkelers pinpointed the fish's location on a citizen scientist app, prompting fears it may have been poached.
1: In sport, Olympic gold medalist Cameron McAvoy has won the 50 metres freestyle at the Australian Swimming Trials. Sam Short secured his third win of the meet, taking out the 800 metres freestyle. Molly O'Callaghan booked a ticket to the Commonwealth Games, winning the women's 200 metres freestyle. The Games begin next month in Glasgow. To finance on the markets, the ASX 200 is down 33 points to 8,620. The Australian dollar is worth just over 70 US cents. Queensland's weather mostly fine today in the west, but showers elsewhere. They'll be widespread at times for the north tropical coast, with some rain for the southern and central interior. Brisbane's top today, 23, a similar forecast for tomorrow. Brisbane, the Gold Coast and the Sunshine Coast, 15 to 23. Ipswich, 11 to 23. 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
5: This is The World Today. Welcome to you wherever you are around Australia. I'm Andy Park, coming to you from Gadigal land in Sydney. This Thursday, Iran says the Strait of Hormuz is closed as the US launches multiple strikes on Iranian targets. And Finding Nemo. Something's fishy about the disappearance of a famous North Queensland clownfish.
4: The timing is the most suspicious thing. Like, this Nemo has survived major flooding events, multiple cyclones, multiple heat waves and bleaching events. Like, when he was taken, it was calm conditions. The community has come to the conclusion that's too coincidental.
5: More than 18 months after the review into the culture of the New South Wales Police Force was launched, the independent report has found bullying, discrimination and sexual harassment are occurring at unacceptable levels, with employees too afraid to speak up. New South Wales Police Commissioner Mal Lanyon has vowed to overhaul the troubling culture in Australia's largest police force.
6: The review also found that there was a culture where people feared speaking up against those behaviours. I have made it clear

0: And I have made it clear to our workforce that that is not the culture we will have in the New South Wales Police Force. Through development of leaders, holding leaders accountable for ensuring that those types of behaviours do not occur, and a range of other matters, I'm committed to making sure that we have a supportive and safe workforce.
1: The review found 30% of the more of those surveyed in the New South Wales Police Force reported they'd been bullied at work in the past 5 years, leaving them scared, belittled or humiliated. The ABC's Leah Harris and her reporting sparked this inquiry. She joins me now. Leah, what has this report found?
2: So they interviewed and surveyed over 5,000 people on the New South Wales Police Force, and they found that bullying was the most common thing these people were experiencing. 30% of participants reported they'd been bullied at work in the past 5 years. And in that same period, 18% they'd been verbally abused or threatened. One interviewee even said that bullying is as much part of this organisation as wearing a uniform, which is a fairly damning indictment on the police force. So it also found that discrimination and harassment were far too common. This review was done by a former Victorian Human Rights Commissioner, Kristen Hilton, and she's spoken today about what she found.

0: Paxton Hilton. What sparked this review in the first place, Leah?
1: So about 2 years ago, I started looking into why there had been such a mass exodus from the New South Wales Police Force and why they had such a shortfall in officers. And what I found in speaking to contacts off the record was that there was an overwhelming sense of this toxic culture driving people out of the force. People reported a toxic work environment and also a lack of support for their mental health, which is obviously fairly impactful when you work for a police force and you see some awful things. And so I started diving into this and ended up interviewing dozens and dozens of current and former officers. And I published that investigation in September 2024. And then only about a week after that investigation first went live, the then Commissioner Karen Webb announced this culture review.
0: So what happens next? Have New South Wales Police accepted these recommendations?
1: They've made 29 recommendations.

0: that's emerged from within their own ranks, which is urging the party to strike a deal not to compete with One Nation candidates in some electorates. The proposal would see the two parties carve up winnable seats between them and focus their resources instead on unseating Labor MPs in a bid to bring down the Albanese government. But it's an idea that opposition leader Angus Taylor insists is not happening. Nick Grimm reports.
1: Hundreds turned out to protest in Perth last night outside a $70 a head gathering of One Nation members in the traditionally blue-collar suburb of Midland. Inside, party leader Pauline Hanson sharing her plans to target seats held by Labor at the next federal election.
2: So

0: wrong direction, with higher taxes, with less houses, with immigration that has not been in line with our housing supply, and with an energy system that is broken. And that will be our focus. It won't be carving up seats.
1: Others, like Shadow Defence Minister James Patterson, are also opposed, arguing a potential carve-up of seats between the Conservative parties would be fraught with risk.
2: I think the Liberal Party is at its best when it aspires to represent all Australians, and every Australian should have the opportunity to vote Liberal or National, and we should provide that opportunity by running candidates in every single seat. I am not interested in dividing the spoils with another political party 2 years out from the election and, frankly, hitching our wagon to their brand with all the risks that that entails between now and then.
3: I will continue to campaign against the three right-wing parties.
1: And for the Prime Minister, that campaign has been handed fresh ammunition.
3: That says it all about the way that the once mainstream Liberal Party has become just a fringe party, almost giving up 2 years before an election is held.
1: And Anthony Albanese isn't alone in that view. The seemingly short-lived proposal from the Member for Barker and Shadow Minister Tony Passon, a sign of desperation, says former Liberal Party strategist, now political commentator, Tony Barry from the Redbridge Group.
4: It read as a terms of surrender rather than a political strategy. It's difficult to think of anything that was more transparently about saving his own political seat. On our polling, Barker would be one of the first seats to fall to One Nation. So it seemed like naked self-interest.
1: Yeah, Angus Taylor has come out already and said there is no plan, but how likely is it that people would nonetheless be seriously countenancing proposals like that inside both parties at the moment?
4: Well, the story lead was he's Angus Taylor's close confidant and numbers man, so that gives you some insight as to those closest to the leader and what they're thinking. But all it does is just send a message that this is a surrender rather than a fight, and voters will assess that accordingly. And they'll just sort of see, well, there's no difference between the two parties, so they may as well go for the original rather than the Xerox of the Xerox.
5: Tony Barry from the Redbridge Group, ending that report by Nick Grimm. I'm Andy Park. 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Overseas now, and Iran and the United States are once again trading fire. Iran says the Strait of Hormuz is closed. US President Donald Trump complained the peace talks were dragging on too long. The US Defense Secretary has even gone so far as to say the US is prepared to negotiate with bombs. Rachel Mealy.
6: Donald Trump says Iran has taken too long to make a deal.
7: They should sign their deal. It's a good deal. It doesn't give them the right to have a nuclear weapon. In fact, it totally prohibits them from ever having a nuclear weapon. And it was just tap, tap, tap. I don't know what they're doing.
6: He says Iran has been playing games with the peace process.
7: We hit them hard yesterday, and we're going to hit them again hard today, in case you don't turn on your television set. And we'll see what happens with the deal. We were really close to a deal, but they keep tapping us along. They keep playing us for suckers.
6: The U.S. Central Command, which directs America's military, posted on social media saying it targeted Iranian military surveillance capabilities, communication systems, and air defense sites in the latest round of strikes. In response, Iran's top military command closed the Strait of Hormuz and warned that all vessels, including oil tankers and commercial ships, would be attacked. Iranian media is reporting that Iran struck the US Fifth Fleet base in Bahrain using drones, and its foreign ministry has accused the US of, quote, damaging the diplomatic process through the contradictory messages it sends. Defense Secretary Pete Hegseth was rigid in his response.
8: President Trump, he's willing to go back and fight as necessary, but has given Iran an open hand to make this deal. It's right there. They have that chance. They're choosing to play games. They're choosing to tap.

0: a vicious attack allegedly carried out by a Sudanese refugee has shocked even hardened residents of a city which was at the forefront of three decades of brutal sectarian violence known as the Troubles.
1: Reminds me of the bad old days, you know.
0: While the Troubles pitted Catholics against Protestants, it's immigrants who are the target of this week's violence. Some have been burned out of their homes. This young Ukrainian woman had a lucky escape.
2: It was terrifying, you know. I was with my dog at the house, so I had to, like, escape through the back door.
0: When I was in Belfast a year ago after riots broke out in the small town of Ballymena following the arrest of two Romanian teens over the alleged sexual assault of a young girl, a list was circulating of homes where migrants lived. This week in Belfast, there's also a hit list of addresses doing the rounds. The police force is warning that sharing that information may be a criminal offence and has beefed up security outside some of the premises.
3: The past 3 days since Monday has brought pain to my heart and tears to my eyes.
0: Jane Morris is a former Deputy Speaker of the Northern Ireland Assembly and was one of the architects of the Good Friday Agreement of 1998, which officially ended the Troubles.
3: I was born and bred in Belfast, and obviously, there were the days of the Troubles that I lived through. I was a teenager when they started, but that was so, so long ago. And this horrific things we're witnessing is just shocking.
0: The violence has been condemned by the UK Prime Minister Keir Starmer and his Secretary of State for Northern Ireland, Hilary Benn.
4: Nothing can justify the violence that we saw on the streets of Northern Ireland with masked thugs.
0: From the leader of the opposition Conservatives, Kemi Badenoch, a call for calm too, albeit with a nod to the immigration debate that is the backdrop to this violence.
5: People have a right to be angry. I am angry. And people have the right to expect their politicians to secure our borders. But no one has a right to burn families out of their homes or to burn public property and attack the police.
0: The 30-year-old Sudanese refugee charged with attempted murder has been named as Hadi Aladid and remanded in custody after a brief appearance in a Belfast court. His alleged victim, 44-year-old Stephen Ogilvie, has lost an eye and suffered other significant injuries to his face, neck and back. Mr. Ogilvie's family has released a statement saying they're disgusted by the scenes that unfolded after the attack. The family said many migrants had made a deeply valuable contribution to Northern Ireland and they called for peaceful protest. With what's known as marching season, always a time of increased tension, heading towards its annual peak, the country is holding its breath.
6: Barbara Miller there. The 2026 World Cup, hosted across Mexico, Canada and the US, kicks off tomorrow. But as teams, including the Socceroos, finalise their preparations, a geo- and socio-political cloud hangs over the tournament. The deputy editor of ABC Sport, Amanda Shalala, is in Mexico City ahead of the opening match, and she joins me. Amanda, the FIFA president held a press conference earlier to sort of defending the way the governing body was handling some of the issues plaguing the World Cup, sort of dismissing some of those complaints too. What did Gianni Infantino have to say?
7: Andy, he had plenty to say. He spoke to the media for over an hour here in Mexico City, and around half of that was just a monologue delivered to us, telling us all his thoughts on everything. And unprompted, he did hit on what he called the three big hot topics that have dominated a lot of discussions in the lead up to this World Cup: tickets, visas, and Iran. On ticket prices, there's been so much criticism on FIFA. This will be the most expensive World Cup in history. There have been a handful of tickets available at the base price of $60 US, but most are in the hundreds to thousands to tens of thousands of dollars range. And they're also being resold on marketplace platforms. And there are tickets going for hundreds of thousands. In one silly case, a ticket to the final is listed for $2 million. And FIFA does take a cut of those sales as well. So he really defended that and was saying that it's all about supply and demand. We have huge demand and we need to make this money. This is our cash cow, essentially. He didn't use those exact words, but this is the way we make all our money to then fund everything for

0: We finally have a Nemo now, and that's really special.
1: But a few weeks ago, Island Nemo disappeared. Just 2 weeks earlier, unbeknown to Mr. Scheel at the time, two snorkelers had pinpointed the fish's location when they uploaded a photo to citizen scientist app iNaturalist.
0: The timing is the most suspicious thing. Like, this Nemo has survived major flooding events, multiple cyclones, multiple heat waves and bleaching events. Like, when he was taken, it was calm conditions. There's no disturbance event that would have taken him out. And because there were two instances of him being put online at the same time he disappeared, the community has come to the conclusion that's too coincidental.
1: Mr. Scheel thinks Island Nemo was poached. Morgan Pratchett, a professor of marine biology and aquaculture at James Cook University, says it's a likely conclusion.
2: The commercial harvest of clownfish is pretty low these days because they can be bred in captivity, but there's every possibility that a recreational person with a home aquarium might have taken it.
1: Professor Pratchett believes more work needs to be done to understand the extent of the illegal poaching of fish and coral. He says the threat to coral is far more serious because it's often more valuable and is easier for poachers to access. The Queensland government allows up to 190 tonnes of coral to be harvested and exported from the Great Barrier Reef each year. The European Union, meanwhile, has banned some Australian coral species from being imported.
2: Australia is not sufficiently demonstrating that the ongoing harvest is sustainable, and so they just refuse, which is their right, to accept that product.
1: Even still, he says some of the banned species are still showing up overseas. Back to the use of the iNaturalist app, Dr. Adam Smith believes it's a helpful tool. He's the CEO of Reef Ecologic, which specialises in coral reef science. He's entered more than 20,000 observations into the database and is

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2: Hello, it's 12:30. It's Thursday afternoon, the 11th of June on 612 ABC Brisbane, 91.7 ABC Gold Coast. Great to be with you despite the drizzle. We'll bring a bit of sunshine if I have anything to do with it. 20 degrees in Brizzy at the moment, about 18 degrees on the Gold Coast. It feels a little warmer than it actually is because of all that cloud cover. Stay with me this afternoon for updates on the weather ahead of your weekend. Also ahead, corporate McDonald's has issued a new decree. The future of their franchises depends on better food, better drinks, and better customer service. So how will the training change to encourage today's teenage burger flippers to smile and make eye contact when asking if you want fries with that? Plus, a bus stop in Brisbane now has a shiny new plaque, and it's all thanks to you. You'll hear how your support of this show's Best Bus Stop campaign has created something truly special, and how the focus will now shift to bus stops near you in desperate need of TLC. And speaking of love, don't you love it when the Americans take on an Australian food tradition and find it interesting?
3: It's like sand. I kind of feel like I'm eating rocks in a way. I don't know. Can you even hear that? That's a lot to handle. It doesn't feel great on the teeth.
2: What is this popular YouTuber trying? 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
2: Yeah, you can. 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

0: 25 minutes to 1 on 612 ABC Brisbane, 91.7 ABC Gold Coast. My name is Kat Fenny and it's wonderful to be with you this afternoon. 25 minutes to 1. You'll have the 1 o'clock edition of your ABC News shortly. And before we get to that, do you remember the old expression, one for the husband, one for the wife and one for the country? Yeah, which federal treasurer was famed for saying that? Well, not since the early 60s has the average Australian family had a middle child. In fact, today, about one in 10 families have more than two kids. The Council of Elders along in a moment, discussing some of the very interesting demographic data that has been published and wondering whether we're getting family, this family business right. That's ahead.
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0: I really want to take your calls too this afternoon on a subject very close to my heart, possibly very close to yours as well. If you have ever worked in an industry that requires you to interface with other people, the service industry. Maybe you've worked in a bar or a cafe, or you've done your time slogging it out as a retail assistant. Well, if you were trained in a pre-internet era, there's a very good chance that customer service was a very big focus of your training, because a lot of the jobs back then were dealing with customers who weren't shopping online, were dealing with customers who were buying in person. So you had to know how to speak to people, how to address people, how to talk with people, make eye contact, that kind of stuff. Fast forward to today, and a lot of those retail jobs have moved online. So maybe you could be working in retail, but you're not actually dealing with a customer in a face-to-face environment. Maybe you're just helping them fill their cart online. Which is why it's so interesting that McDonald's, corporate Maccas, has said to its franchisees that the way forward for this business in the very competitive world of fast food is to not only make better food, but to improve the customer experience. I don't know if you've been to a fast food restaurant recently, but it's a lot of screens and very little smiles. Very different to what it used to be back in the day when you'd have your pizza party at the local fast food place, right? So what advice would you give a teenage trainee today, a trainee who's now finding themselves in a customer service focused world all over again? And what does customer service really look like? I'd love to hear from you on 1300 222 612. That's 1300 222 612, especially if you received pointed training insofar as customer service went, the appropriate titles you should use when greeting a customer, for example. Were you

0: schooled on those techniques? And what advice would you offer a teenager today looking to enter the jobs market in a world that might be swinging back to the customer service you remember of old? 1300 222 612 is my phone number. That's 1300 222 612.
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0: Looking forward to bringing you the update on the best bus stop campaign, by the way. One bus stop in the greater Brisbane region was transformed, in a manner of speaking, this morning. You'll hear more about what happened today and where this campaign is about to go to. Heads up, if you've got a crummy bus stop near you, you might get the satisfaction you've been craving. Stay with me for more. But right now, I'd like to welcome your Council of Elders joining you this afternoon, Bob Hartley, the voice of kites in Queensland, and Judith Mastrassi, AM of Probus fame. Hello, you two.
3: Hello.
0: Oh, hang on. There we go. Now I've got your microphone, hello. Judith. Much better.
4: And good day.
0: I can't wait to talk about customer service with you guys.
4: Looking forward to it.
0: But before we get there, tell you what, this demographic data that's out today is very interesting. There's lots to it, but the one I want to focus on is the fact that fewer Australians have fights in the back seat of the car on long road trips because there are fewer siblings sitting with you in the back seat of the car on long road trips today. The national fertility rate has hit a record low, -1.48.
5: Wow.
0: What do you think, Judith?
5: Sad.
0: Why?
5: Well, children are a joy. Mm. I mean, but I can understand people making decisions about limiting their number of sprogs.
0: I love that you said my uncle says that.
5: Because economically, I mean,
0: yes,
5: they cost a lot of money, as you're finding out, I think.
0: Oh, yeah.
5: Yeah, yeah.
0: Yeah, they accrue interest. And,
5: yes, it's, yeah, but it's sad. I think it's sad for the country too.
0: It's interesting because I was fairly public about my husband and I's decision to have just one child. We have one child and it's a child by choice. And I've got to say that very sensitive to the fact that some people who would love to have children cannot have children.
5: True.
0: And I fully respect that. And that's a very difficult place to be in. But we were fairly deliberate in our decision for lots of reasons. I've written about it. You can find the article if you're keen. But money was part of it.
5: Yeah.
0: You know, recognising our economic, what we could afford, like how much money could we afford to throw at this child?
5: Yeah.
0: Okay, probably just enough for one, Bob Hartley. How about you? What's your reaction to the fertility news today?
4: No surprise. I watch population demographics through my work quite well. I do keep a very, very close eye on what's regarded as the population triangle and how it's progressing, and in particular the number of people, the older they get and the more health care they need. My wife and I are childless, and not particularly by choice, but just the way it happened, but we are godchild rich.
0: Mm.
4: Certainly, but when you look at it, I mean, back in, was it Menzies who said, not that I remember him, one for mum, one for dad, one for the country.
0: I think it was Costello, actually.
4: Well, that was the latter version.
0: Oh, that was the latter version. Yeah,
4: and
0: to bump it up again.
4: Turn that whole idea that when you look at the ages that we have around population growth or lack thereof, and in turn, taxable income when they get 15, 18, 20 years of age, it shows a very, very difficult situation for the nation. Hence, taxable tax base in bringing people into the country.
0: But were you thinking about taxes and economics when you were making choices about children, Judith Mastrassi?
5: No, not at all.
0: Yeah.
5: And it's interesting because the people in my life, the people that I know that have made the decision not to have children, are my daughter's friends from school or university, and they're in their mid-40s who've made a conscious decision not to have children.
0: Mm.
5: So 20, 30 years ago, I just don't think this would have even been a conversation.
0: All right. The trend line is straightforward, but as I think we're sort of realising, the causes are not particularly straightforward. Women who just don't want kids say they don't receive the same sensitivity as childless adults who would like to expand their family. I want to play you some comments from

0: Comedian Bianca Isimailovsky, who told Fairfax Papers that she recently attended a dinner party where for 40 minutes she was called selfish by a table of people she just met. And she's open that she's never had, quote unquote, a maternal instinct. Just listen to this.
1: I don't want to be pregnant. I also don't want to go through childbirth. I don't want to wake up in the middle of the night to have to feed a screaming, crying baby. I don't want to have to take them to childcare or kindy. I'm never making school lunches in my life. I'm not dealing with puberty. I will not have a resentful teenager slam doors in my house. Thanks, but no thanks. Me not having kids is not a judgment on your decision to have kids. In fact, I think it's the hardest job in the world. I don't know why I have to justify to you why I wouldn't want the hardest job in the world.
0: Do you reckon a man would have a similar experience?
2: Nah.
3: Hell no.
2: Hell no.
0: Judith, it's a rite of passage for young couples to deflect prying questions from relatives at Christmas lunch, but when did it become reasonable for random people to ask you about your reproductive status?
2: I don't think it's ever been right. And I think it's such a sensitive topic anyway. The other thing that has emerged too, of course, is same-sex couples. And they seem to be a lot more enthusiastic about having little people, don't they? Well, from my experience, I know that's a gross generalisation.
3: Well, it requires a real effort
2: and
3: in that circumstance.
2: And yes. Planning and the whole lot. So I think we're going through a very interesting phase in our civilisation.
0: Bob, do people ask you about your childlessness?
3: Well, yes, just last Saturday I was travelling back from the Lockyer Valley with a dear friend in the car, and very, very diplomatically she asked, why was it that we didn't have children? And I didn't take offence to that. Mm-hmm. But I guess if our decision had been one of, no, we're definitely not doing this, mm-hmm. rather than one, it didn't happen, that may be a totally different conversation or approach that others might have with me. When we thought that Fiona might be pregnant when she was 43 or 44 years of age, that was a bit of a moment for us to go, do we really want to have to go through a geriatric pregnancy? Do we really want to at this age of our life? Because I had a very strong remembrance of a school friend of mine at 15 years of age going to his house and his dad sitting at the table at 62.
0: Hmm.
3: Man, he was old.
0: Hmm.
3: I'm 62.
0: Hmm.
3: Totally different view. So it was, yes, I have been asked, but it's always been fairly gentle. Mm-hmm. And never accusatory. It's been of interest. So I can't speak to what Fiona's view of that has been because I've not been there when the conversation happened.
0: If you're keen to join this conversation on 612 ABC Brisbane, 91.7 ABC Gold Coast, you are welcome to join in. You can call on 1300 222 612. That's 1300 222 612. You can text as well on 0467 922612. This is your Council of Elders, bringing the benefit of hindsight, a bit of wisdom to your Thursday afternoon. Joining you, Bob Hartley, at Judith Mastrassi, and my name is Kat Feeney. Just before we move on to customer service, do you think, okay, Australians who have been surveyed about why they chose to not have children, so again, being clear, these are childless by choice Australians, they say career, climate change, health, and the cost of living were factors. But the number one reason was I enjoy my freedom. Judith,
2: whoa.
0: Bob, is that taboo? Is that tricky?
2: No,
0: is that
2: enough?
0: What is
3: I
0: that?
3: I absolutely get it. We don't have a dog because it restricts our ability to travel freely when we want to.
2: Uh-huh.
3: When
2: oh,
3: we had
2: take
3: a dog,
2: children on planes.
3: Yeah, well, yeah. But when we had a dog, we would make our plans around the dog. So I'm making the assumption, dog to child, is that that's the same decision making process. But certainly there is freedom in not having children, and I get that. But I also wonder what it'd be like to have sprogs. And
0: word of the day.
3: Well, yeah, what it would be like to have that. And we both, my love and myself, often get told that we would make great parents. I'm not sure.
0: Huh.
3: I don't know. I can't know.
0: Hi to someone who's sent through a message this afternoon saying, my daughter is of childbearing age and believes she's not getting promotions in a major bank because she is at childbearing age and they're all worried that she's going to have

0: Gruen. They're going to have her maternity leave on their budget. And this is from a major bank.
1: That's right.
0: Judith?
1: Yes. I understand that, and I think that's a reality too, and I think it's something that a lot of younger women are thinking about. I mean, I was a slightly older mother. I didn't have our daughter until I was in my early 30s. I thought I was ancient.
0: Did they use that term, geriatric, which itself is
2: It's a new term, but geriatric pregnancy is one that is still there, but they've changed the term and I just cannot pick it out of my brain at the moment.
0: Right.
2: Anything over, I think it was 36 was considered
0: like super
2: that.
0: Young.
2: Yeah. Well, for the mechanics of your body, probably not.
0: Well, I don't know. I mean, and this is where it gets really interesting, right? Because we've had recent high-profile cases of women, you know, Sienna Miller, Gisele Bündchen, numbers of women.
2: Who are these people?
0: Celebrities.
2: Oh, Bob Hartley.
1: Yeah.
0: Women who are, you know, of course, geriatric, pregnant, but yes. Happy about it. Anyway, point is Keith Richards has been having kids up into his 60s and no one seems to have a problem with that. Anyway, Judith, you were talking about your experience as a mother in your 30s.
1: Well, I think it probably made me a more patient mother. I'm not sure, but because I'd had some life experience. Mm. So I don't know. I can't remember. It was actually we talked about it and made the decision. It just happened.
0: Mm.
1: Mm. Hooray.
0: Hooray. Hooray for this. Customer service might be back, ladies and gentlemen.
2: Oh, please. It should
0: Did
2: be.
0: It ever
2: oh,
0: go dear. Away?
2: Yes.
0: All right. So here's the story on 612 ABC Brisbane, 91.7 ABC Gold Coast. Kat Feeney, you're with Bob Hartley and Judith Mastrassi. The story is Macca's, which is part of the quick service retail sector and is competing with many other outlets these days, including GYG. Is sort of saying, well, it is a very competitive landscape for us. And as a result, we need to do something to make our experience different to better than the others. So McDonald's headquarters have released a plan outlining their intention for retaining their competitive edge. They say they're going to look to automate as many back-of-house processes as possible and deploy the human staff onto the floor of their restaurants to interact with customers, Judith Mastrassi.
1: What a good idea.
0: Why? Why do we want to be? Why?
1: Because I can't use those machines. And the only time I go to Macca's these days is with my two granddaughters and they've got to do the ordering on that machine because I haven't got a clue. I'm just looking at it and thinking, where's the menu?
0: How does it work?
1: I'd rather go up to the counter and talk to someone and order something.
0: And how do you find that experience with the teens today?
1: Yeah, it's okay. But I just, McDonald's have always had, well, as long as I've known, had a reputation for their training.
0: Mm.
1: And there was always this understanding that if you were employing someone and doing interviews, if someone had done several years, maybe as a student with Macca's, they had experience and they'd been trained well. So I think all that training that McDonald's are doing will need to now take on the focus of the person-to-person. So my advice,
0: yes, please.
1: If you're working at McDonald's, is put away your phone and start talking to people.
0: Mm.
1: Talk to your family, your friends, your school friends and just start talking because I've just come back from 4 days in Sydney. I went down for the Vivid Festival. So I've been to a lot of restaurants and being served and

0: quite a few of the young people that were in that service role had very limited interpersonal skills. And one of the things I'd advise McDonald's is tell them not to call women dear or or love. So that's my number one.
1: What advice do you have, Bob Harley?
2: My customer service experience is fed from being employed by Meijer end of 1981 into 1982.
1: Oh, fabulous.
2: The customer service training we got was exceptional.
1: I bet it was back then.
2: The ability to count back change, all of that sort of stuff, which was foundational to engaging with the person, because I was also on a commission as well, working in brown goods and white goods. Mm. If you didn't engage and you didn't communicate and you didn't hook the sale, you didn't get your commission. So it was a real good purpose. Did I just say real good? I did.
1: Yeah,
2: a really good, purposeful way of engaging with people and dealing with them. I do not use self-checkout.
1: Mm.
2: I can have a trolley full of stuff, and if there is not a checkout there for me to work with someone with, it stays there.
1: You're afraid to leave a protest.
2: Oh, well.
0: No,
2: it's all about that.
0: Yeah. They do send someone over.
2: Well, but no, if they don't send someone over, the trolley stays there. That's there to pack up. The same deal in McDonald's. I will not use the
1: touch screens.
2: I will use my phone if I'm going to go pick up, but I won't engage with that because it's not about people. So good on you, McDonald's.
1: Mm.
2: Automate the back end, keep employing the number of staff that we've got, and get people talking to people. And I've had great experience in restaurants and cafes and whatnot over the last 6 or 12 months where you engage with people. They might have their ordering pad, but it's been great to see. So I think customer service is not lost.
1: Yeah.
2: I think it certainly is there because the restaurant we went to this week, it's got 4.9 stars out of 5 with 1,000 reviews.
1: Oh.
2: And the customer service in that restaurant was spectacular.
1: There you go.
2: No wonder.
1: Bob Hartley, thank you very much. Bob Hartley with you. Judith Mastrassi, AM, thank you very much. I'm Kat Fenny. This has been your Council of Elders this afternoon. I'll take your calls and your text. How good's the customer service near you, and what advice would you have for a teenager starting out in the industry today, maybe based on your training back in the day? 1300 222 612 is the phone number. It's 1:05.
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1: After the 1 o'clock edition of your ABC News, which is just around the corner, you will be hearing about why today is being recognised as an International Day of Play. And is it possible to properly play in this cotton wool wrapped world? That story after the 1 o'clock edition of the news. My name is Kat Feeney on 612 ABC Brisbane and 91.7 ABC Gold Coast. Keen to talk with you about customer service. Jeff at Carindale, you've got a pretty good fast food restaurant with very good service near you by the sound of it. Jeff, what's the story?
7: Oh, well, I'm where I live in Brisbane, I've got a choice close by of about 4 or 5 different Maccas, and I will particularly only go to one. So I will drive past all the others to go to one particular store where the service is outstanding compared to the others.
1: Really? What makes it so good there?
7: And what about it is it's in a newer building, so it's a new out. It's been fitted out in the last 5 or so years, and it doesn't look like something which is out of the 20 or 30 years ago, which needs refurbishing. That's a good starting point.
1: Yeah.
7: But also in this place, they have a manager and a management team which are right on the ball. Other places, it's not the case. So a lot's going to depend, in my view, on the management team in that particular store and how they run it. And when they do have a number of people there who are very young, but also, I don't know what to say exactly. But anyway, they have issues of some forms, and they seem to be shy of people, and the last thing they want to do is come to the counters and sort things out. So in general, yes, it fits in with what people were saying about going and using the automatic ordering systems as well. So
1: yeah, Jeff, it's an interesting one. Thank you so much. But it just shows, doesn't it? Jeff's prepared to go a little further to a restaurant that's a little out of his way simply because the customer service there is better. So what kind of training did you get in customer service back in your day? And what advice would you

0: offer a teen today. 1300 222 612 is the phone number. That's 1300 222 612. I'm Kat Feeney. You're on 612 ABC Brisbane, 91.7 ABC Gold Coast. Oh!
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0: And all year, this station's been on the search for our best suburbs. 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
0: Just ahead in the 1 o'clock news, as you get older, do you worry about maintaining your independence? Well, in your news bulletin with Michael Bausch, details about a young man who made a new invention that could help you a big deal.

0: News. Good afternoon. I'm Michael Bausch. State and Territory Disability Ministers say the federal government has broken its word by pushing through NDIS changes that violate a national cabinet deal, as Campanella reports.
1: In a joint submission to a parliamentary inquiry into proposed amendments to laws overseeing the National Disability Insurance Scheme, the ministers say the changes are being pushed through with limited consultation with the states. The bill put forward by the government paves the way for reducing the cost of the scheme by about $38 billion over 4 years. The ministers say the pace of reform focuses heavily on reining in expenditure, and that if changes to the NDIS aren't done with careful coordination with the states, there's a risk participants will end up in hospitals or have no access to services.
0: Police are urging anyone targeted in a spate of Brisbane slingshot attacks to come forward. Four young men have been charged over the alleged drive-by incidents. Several pedestrians were hit by metal projectiles in the city's inner west in late May. Detective Acting Senior Sergeant Mark Brueggemann says anyone with information should come forward.
2: We're still investigating these acts. They are serious. We suspect that other people might have been targeted in our communities, and they might have been struck by a passing vehicle. They might have been struck by an object at a time, not realising what had occurred.
0: Fire has damaged a house at Warra on the Western Downs. Emergency crews were called at about 9:30 this morning and arrived to find the home well alight. Police believe it wasn't occupied at the time and investigation is underway. Federal officials warn that Australia's heavy reliance on Elon Musk's Starlink threatens national sovereignty just days before SpaceX's historic stock market debut. Cam Wilson reports.
3: Satellite internet provider Starlink has an estimated 200,000 Australian customers and deals with both Telstra and Optus. Documents obtained via a Freedom of Information request shows Home Affairs officials flagging that Starlink's success presents a challenge to Australian sovereignty. While acknowledging the service's benefit, officials said it's hard to regulate offshore assets. The Australian Signals Directorate has also warned that private satellite operators exert significant control over their networks. SpaceX did not respond to questions from the ABC.
0: North Queensland cane farmers are in limbo as Mackay Sugar deals with a cyber security incident. Amy Mitchell reports.
4: Mackay Sugar issued a cease harvest notice to sugar growers in the region with a computer systems breakdown affecting operations at its three mills on Wednesday. The company produces about 700,000 tonnes of sugar annually. Mackay Cane Growers Chairman Joseph Borg says farmers have been informed the mill owners are trying to get systems back online as soon as possible.
5: As soon as this happened, phone calls were sent out, made to growers and contractors.
4: In a statement, Mackay Sugar says it has engaged cybersecurity specialists and is working closely with authorities to investigate the incident.
0: An innovative new smart clock is giving older Australians more independence. It's all thanks to a young man's determination to keep his granddad safe, as Jessica Ross reports.
6: It took nearly 2 days for Kai Gould's grandfather to be found after he fell at his home west of Toowoomba.
7: We were all thinking, oh, we should have called him. But then when we tried to call him, he hated it.
6: So the 20-year-old electrical engineering student created a smart clock that allows his grandfather to push a button at set times, triggering an automatic text message. Jeff Rowe from Aged and Disability Advocacy Australia says Mr. Gould should be commended.
8: It's really encouraging to see young people looking out for their older family members and thinking about solutions.
6: The clocks are now being snapped up by other families, retirement homes and hospitals.
0: To sport now, in the NRL, round 15 begins this evening with Souths hosting the Broncos. Both sides are looking for a much-needed win. In the AFL, the Western Bulldogs take on the Adelaide Crows in round 14. The weather for Queensland, mostly fine today in the west, but showers elsewhere. They'll be widespread at times for the north tropical coast, with some rain for the southern and central interior. A similar forecast for tomorrow, Brisbane, the Gold Coast and the Sunshine Coast, all 15 to 23 degrees, Ipswich 11 to 23. Looking further ahead, a few showers expected in the southeast on Saturday, Sunday and Monday as well. On Moreton Bay, east to southeasterly winds at 10 knots, seas below half a metre. For more news, head to news.abc.net.au.
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12: 5 minutes past one. Has your local bus route become a little more popular lately? Certainly since the introduction of 50-cent fares. Maybe that Middle Eastern fuel crisis had a bit to do with it too. Turns out that buses are Queensland's most popular form of public transport. And patronage is up 17% on last year. Well, you might be aware that we've been looking for the best bus stops in Greater Brisbane this year. And thanks to your help, we've got a very exciting new addition to one of the bus stops that proved to be one of the most popular. You'll hear more about the plaque that you helped bring about. But I'm also keen to hear from you about the bus stops in Brisbane that wouldn't make the best bus stop list. The bus stops that could do with a little bit of improving. I'll be taking your nominations for Brisbane's worst bus stop. Plus, how hard is it to stuff up fairy bread?
13: Fairy bread and fairy milk for my 10 kids. Soft white bread, Aussies, don't come after me. I use cookie butter, not real butter, and sprinkles. Cut off the crust, spread on the butter, and add tons of sprinkles.
12: Did you hear that? Cookie butter. I didn't even know there was a thing called cookie butter, but of course there is in the US of A. This afternoon, you're going to hear about all of the fascinating ways that Americans are cooking, making, baking that classic Australian birthday favourite. You might say they're butchering the birthday favourite. And our evening's Queen Kelly Higgins Devine will join you before 3 o'clock. We might try some of these way far out and wacky ways with fairy bread. Keeping an open mind, maybe, just maybe, someone has figured out a better way. You'll find out before 3 p.m.

0: Working for the Man on 612 ABC Brisbane, 91.7 ABC Gold Coast. If you spent time working for the man, you might know that customer service counts. Well, it's counting more than ever now, it seems, because even fast food restaurants are realising that if they're going to compete, if they're going to have a competitive edge, they need to make sure that you feel like you're getting a genuine experience when you visit. That means that new training modules for teenagers today will include things like making eye contact, greeting customers, smiling and generally being nice, which is a bit of a departure from the screen's first sort of service that has dominated many levels of retail and hospitality in the last little while. It's kind of like back to the future. So I'm wondering this afternoon, if you've been starved of customer service lately, what is the thing that makes you say, oh, that's good. That is good customer service. What is that thing? Call now, 1300 222 612. I'd be very curious to learn whether your OMG, that's good customer service moment today simply reflects something that was de rigueur not that long ago. So what is it? What's that thing that really makes someone's customer service stand out to you? What is that thing that makes you say, oh, that's good customer service? Call 1300 222 612.
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0: 10 minutes past 1. Hope for arthritis sufferers a little later on this afternoon. You'll hear about the funding that has experts hoping for a cure. But right now, if you were up early this morning, you might have heard me join Craig and Loretta on 612 ABC Brisbane's breakfast show to tease some exciting news. It relates to the bus stop that you recently voted as the best in all of Greater Brisbane. Our expert jury panel agreed with you, by the way. A few weeks ago, Loretta pushed the Lord Mayor of Brisbane, Adrian Schrinner, to commit to properly marking that stop.
2: Oh, absolutely. I think there needs to be acknowledgement that it was voted as the best bus stop. And what an amazing one it was. A lot of history, heritage there, and also an amazing outlook as well. So, yeah, we can do that. I think we need to put up some kind of acknowledgement or signage or plaque. I think that's a wonderful idea.
3: We like plaque.
2: Plaque?
3: Okay. Yep. Okay.
0: Well, last week the plaque arrived and today it was unveiled at Stop 17, the drive at Barden, by the chair of Brisbane City Council's Transport Committee, Councillor Andrew Wines. And I asked him what he thought of the bus stop being crowned the best in Greater Brisbane.
4: I think when I heard that it won, that it was Brisbane's best, it did not surprise me. It is a fantastic example of the 1930s bus stops. It has a beautiful view into the city from the top of the hill here in Barden. And the bus stop itself frames that view so well when you're up here. It is just a really nice example of a whole range of wonderful parts of Brisbane.
5: This idea in part came about because I noticed that in Canberra, they have very unique and distinctive bus stops that have actually been picked up and celebrated by a local artist. Paintings, portraits, you can even get merchandise with Canberra's bus stops on them. And I thought, well, hang on, Brisbane's got some good bus stops as well. You spend a lot more time thinking about bus stops than I do, though. What is it that makes the bus network or the bus stop network in Brisbane unique and interesting?
4: Well, I think there's so many reasons it can be. And when you look at bus stops, you can actually track the history of how the city grew. So you see the heritage stops in the older communities and you see the more modern grey variety in the newer communities. Some of our bus stops also speak to our other moments in our past. So the big bus stops at Newmarket, for example, and ones in Spring Hill also were bomb shelters for World War II. So they're examples of how we tell our lived story each and every day.
5: Yeah. Why do you think it matters to have a bit of pride in something like a bus stop? It's so humble, but do you think it matters to actually have a bit of pride in your local bus stop?
4: Well, absolutely. And the thing is, so often we take for granted things we use each and every day, but they're really the most important things we have. We rely on bus stops for shelter, to mark out where the bus will stop, and to be proud of what they are and for them to look good is a fantastic thing to celebrate. And I can understand why people are proud of their local one. And it's something that they use in a practical way all the time.
5: Might also be a place where you can, as the bus goes by, get to know some of the people you live near, connect with your neighbours.
4: Well, that's right. Like, community matters a great deal. And the common point here, we all collect in particular locations to be picked up by public transport. And it is a way to see familiar faces and be part of your broader community.
5: Yeah, you're on the same journey.
4: Exactly, quite literally.
5: If you've just joined, you're on 612 ABC Brisbane and 91.7 ABC Gold Coast. I'm Kat Finney, and you're speaking this afternoon with Councillor Andrew Wines, who is the chair of the Brisbane City Council Transport Committee. We've been celebrating the official unveiling of a plaque at the best bus stop in the Greater Brisbane region, as voted by you and as agreed to by our expert judging panel. This was phase one of our campaign. Phase two involves recognising that a lot of people didn't have a great bus stop to nominate, because not every bus stop in the Greater Brisbane region is as nice as this one at Barden. You've got a bit of a program underway to try and improve some bus stops. What can you tell us about that?
4: So we have a range of bus stops we upgrade each and every year. It's a rolling program, and sort of we do somewhere between 10 and 14 each and every year. So we'll be announcing which ones we're doing next year as part of the budget. But I can say that there's a number that have already been well developed. So the bus stops at Windsor at Lutwyche Road, for example, will be upgraded. And that's really an expansion of the sun protection. Normally when people ask for upgrades to their bus stop, what they really want is shelter from the sun and rain, is what they're really hoping for. And to recognise that some bus stops, just through dint of use, the shelter itself needs to be expanded or upgraded, and we look for opportunities to do that. Also, a lot of the decisions we'll make will correspond to the new services or the new way we move people around on the public transport system. And also we'll be considering where the new Gold City Gliders corridor requires new bus stops. So that'll be the focus for the next 12 months.
5: People mightn't have had the time to wrap their heads around the Gold City Gliders. Just remind us about that program.
4: So it's a new glider program from Hamilton to Woolloongabba, and it is very similar to the Maroon and Blue Glider. It's a high frequency service that will run through Hamilton, Tenerife in the valley, through the city, and then out into the inner southern suburbs at a really high frequency. Now, we know people love predictability in their bus system, and so the Blue Glider in particular is one of the champions of the service and carries hundreds of thousands of people. It is an amazing service.
5: Obviously, I hear the word gold and I think of 2032, where we're hosting the Olympic and the Paralympic Games. Mm-hmm. Now, accessibility kept coming up.
4: Yep.
5: Listeners to 612 ABC Brisbane are really keen to see the accessibility of the city improved,
4: yep,
5: especially on the public transport network, mm-hmm, especially with buses.
4: Yep.
5: Now, how integrated is that in your plans for upgrades, and is there a lot of room for improvement in your mind?
4: Physical accessibility is fundamental to the public transport system. So the new Metro vehicles are all wholly accessible, and we had a fantastic working group of people who worked with us to make sure that was the case. More than 90% of all of our bus stops are wholly accessible for people in wheelchairs, but also tactile markers for people with vision impairment. We're working on different systems for people with audio impairment, and we're working on ways that we can work with guide dogs and other low vision groups to allow people to pick which bus they're using. So we talk about physical is the first one. How do we make a bus, the vehicle, and a bus stop accessible for a person at the most limited mobility? And then therefore everybody who's better off than that can benefit too. So you've got wheelchairs, but also prams and people with walking canes all benefit from that. But as I say, more than 90% of the stops are wholly Disability Discrimination Act compliant in a physical sense, and we're working with how do you get those other accessibility issues dealt with, and we're really keen to do it, and we're really proud. I'm really proud of our record on this.
5: Yeah, and I mean, it doesn't come for free. It's expensive to do all of this work, isn't it?
4: Yeah, but people consider it might be you one day, and also when chapters of your life change, you need some of these things. So people often talk about public transport in Melbourne, but if you get on an older tram with a pram, well, good luck. But that's not the case in Brisbane. All of our vehicles allow pram use, and all of our metros make it very easy for that sort of thing. So as you move through life, you're probably going to need these things for yourself. And so it's no big deal for us to make something for everybody and include everyone.
5: Now, you can't get to your bus without the bus stop, mm-hmm. and you can't get the bus without a bus driver. Mm-hmm. And at the moment, you've got news for us about a very special program that the council is running specifically aimed at women, Councillor Wines.
4: So we have been working to bring in more women drivers. Mm-hmm. Our bus driver cohort tends to be older gentlemen, which is fantastic, but we are engaging and we've had a number of programs which have been really well received, and I believe that we've got more than 40 applicants who are going through training now, who are ladies who are looking to become bus drivers for Brisbane City, and that's really great, and it's a part of trying to lift and diversify the team who drive our buses each and every day, and I think it's just a way to find new opportunities and new people to work for Brisbane City Council. It is actually a really good job, and for people who do it, I think a lot of people really enjoy it. And there was a gentleman who retired only recently who'd been a bus driver for some 40 plus years. So if you love it, you love it.
5: All right. I'll look to the council website for more. And finally, you are the chair of the Transport Committee. You're mm-hmm. also a local councillor. Is there a bus stop in your ward that you can't wait to tell locals you're able to upgrade?
4: Well, I must concede the first one I talked about on Lutwyche Road in Windsor is in Inaugural Ward, so I've already done it. But we want to make sure that those big corridors work really well, but also we recognise the places that are... Where individuals change their bus from one vehicle to another are also the places we're going to focus on. So, for example, we're going to have a review of Bank Street and Inaugural Road intersection there at Newmarket to see if we can make that work better for people. But each and every day we're working to make sure that the bus stops serve the community and that they are where people want to use them and that we get the most sense and the most use out of their locations.
5: Councillor Andrew Wines, thank you so much.
4: Hey, my pleasure. Thank you.
0: And that was the chair of the Brisbane City Council's Transport Committee, Councillor Andrew Wines. If you catch Route 375, keep a lookout for the shiny new plaque on Stop 17 at the drive in Barden. 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
0: Just ahead, something vital that you can do today to uphold a crucial human right of children all across the world. And it involves letting yourself have a little bit of fun. That story shortly. I'm very keen to take your calls and texts on the subject of customer service too. After corporate

0: because HQ issued a decree to its franchisees encouraging them to make better food, better drink, and offer better customer service. So what's that one thing that makes you go, huh, that was good customer service? 1300 222 612 is the phone number. Hi to Sarah at Annalie. You say that you had great customer service recently. You were given a complimentary half glass of bubbles to nurse while you perused the menu at a local bar. It was Friday evening. It totally eased your impatience at waiting a little longer for attention from the busy staff. Sarah, thank you. How about you? What is that one thing that you've seen, you've experienced, that left you thinking, poof, that was good customer service?
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0: 25 minutes past one. Today is the United Nations International Day of Play. But what does it mean to uphold the right to play? And what exactly is play anyway? For more, you're joined by Hayano Moser, the CEO of the Australian Institute of Play, and lovely to have you back on 612 ABC Brisbane and Gold Coast. Hayano, let's start with that easy but somewhat difficult to answer question. What exactly is play?
3: Oh, hey, Kat. Great to be back on the show. Great to see you. Happy International Day of Play. What is play? Well, there's probably two really important considerations in answering that question, and that's its definition and its purpose. So from its definition perspective, there's a variety of explanations, but one that's probably more universally held is that it's intrinsically motivating. Kids like to do it. Because they love it. It's self-directed. It's autonomous. They can do it on their own, mostly. And it's got a lot of fun involved, and it's freely chosen. But there are a few other key criteria to what makes really good quality play, and that is that it's embodied and face-to-face. It means it's a full sensory experience. You're using your whole body, and you're usually doing it in a social context. It's synchronous, so when you're doing it with somebody, you're getting immediate feedback. That's a big process in the learning that kids love, really important. It's usually got some sort of level of activity involved in it. So that's the definition.
0: Hmm.
3: Purpose, though, that's the big one, because almost all species play, and it's the mechanism built into us to practice, test, and master all the skills that we think we're going to need as children to be the adults of tomorrow. So it's when kids play, they're usually playing out something that they think is important to them. So that's its purpose. It's a biological necessity, really.
0: Right. So is playing that latest level game on your tablet or e-device, Hayano Moser, an important skill that you'll need to learn for life as an adult? Is that play?
3: It could be. It depends on the game. It depends on the activity. It depends on what the kid's getting from it. But in terms of being that full embodied experience, that sensory experience, that face-to-face experience and that active experience, it's definitely lacking. It doesn't mean that it won't have skills that the kids will use, but they won't be getting the full benefits of what play can offer.
0: Mm. So are we being negligent generally as a society these days in recognising a child's right to play properly, Hayano Moser?
3: Oh, that's a contentious one, Kat. Well, I think as parents, what's happened is, there's a research piece done on this actually out of Canada in 2019. It was a sociological research piece that found that this generation of parents has three jobs that no other generation of parents has ever had to do. And there's parents as screen managers, parents as time managers, and parents as risk managers. And so as a parent now, we've got all these extra jobs to do. And play, I think, is another one of those jobs that has been landed in the lap of parents. As you probably remember from your childhood, we could just get home, drop our school bags, go outside and expect to find a neighbourhood full of friends that we could muck around and play with. And our parents never thought deeply about any of this stuff. It just happened because it was part of our culture. That culture has eroded for many, very reasons, which we could have a massive long conversation about. But now it's on us as parents to fill that gap, and we have to be really intelligent and purposeful about the way that we hold space for our kids to play. Because if it is going to be intrinsically motivated and self-directed and freely chosen, then what does that mean for the adult? How do we be involved?
0: Hayana Moser, some inspiration to go out and play today and every day, but certainly today on the United Nations International Day of Play. Thank you so much, Hayana Moser, the CEO of the Australian Institute of Play. And if you're looking for inspiration, if you want a little bit of play inspo, head to the website, the Australian Institute of Play. Plenty of practical tips and ideas there.

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0: Hello. Just ahead, lots of money for a cure for arthritis. And how prepared are Queensland's teachers for the artificial intelligence revolution? Those stories ahead for you this afternoon. Lovely to have your company. Thursday afternoon, also known as Friday Eve. That's how I like to see it. It's nearly Friday. So we're going to have fun. I got plenty of music for you this arvo, some really good stuff. I'll get to it in a tickety-boo. It's a mixed bag on the weather front across Queensland today, scattered to widespread showers, a couple of thunderstorms about, periods of rain in the southern and central interior. It's fairly sunny in the west, more showery activity on the north tropical coast. Light to moderate northeast to southeasterly winds with maximum temperatures above average in the west today, near average elsewhere. From arthritis and artificial intelligence to a movie described as the darkest teenage drama of all time. I wonder if you recognise it based on this small clip.
3: You really do have the hearts for that guy, don't you?
4: No. I respect him.
3: You respect an adult? I really do need to get stoned.
0: Yeah, really do need to get stoned. Do you recognise that voice at least? This film really makes you think. It came out in the 80s. It's very different to all of the John Hughes Pretty in Pink popcorn and fairy floss kind of teen film. But it's worth talking about it. It's worth talking about it. I wonder if you recognise the movie starring a young Keanu Reeves. What is it? If you know now, you could be our guest reviewer for the Classic Movie Reviews Project. Call 1300-222-612. That's 1300-222-612. My name's Kat Feeney. It's just after 1:30, and I reckon we do a little bit of music. I think we're going to have a bit of Womack. And Womack, this is Teardrops. 612 ABC Brisbane, ABC Queensland. Hello.

0: That's Womack and Womack Teardrops. You're hearing it on 612 ABC Brisbane and ABC Queensland. Hey, guess how many US dollars it costs to go see the Socceroos take on Turkey in the opening match at the World Cup? Facts you need to know to help you figure the price. The game is in Vancouver. It's a 9 o'clock game, local time. It's happening on a Saturday. How much do you reckon you would pay for a ticket to that game? And how much more do you think you would have to pay to see Mexico, one of the host countries, launch its World Cup campaign in Mexico? The eye-watering price for those tickets just ahead on 612 ABC Brisbane, ABC Queensland. And I have been asking you about customer service this afternoon, partly because Mickey D's, the Golden Arches, Maccas, call it what you like, that global business has unveiled its latest global growth plan at a convention for franchisees. New restaurant designs, better tasting food and drink, and improved customer service, the cornerstones of the new plan. This is as the restaurant has to compete for a smaller pool of customers amid high fuel prices and years of elevated inflation across the world. So what is good customer service? What does that look like today? I'd love to hear from you. 1300 222 612 is the phone number. That's 1300 222 612. And speaking of the United States, what happens when American food influences take on fairy bread?
1: Next correction is the sprinkles. Australians call them hundreds and thousands, and I think it's because I've managed to piss off hundreds and thousands of them.
0: Not good things. You'll hear how Americans are butchering the birthday classic when Kelly Higgins Devine joins you for a road test a little later on this afternoon. Stay with me.
2: The Vision Splendid Outback Film Festival's coming up real quick in Winton. If you want in, just get your code word from Craig and Loretta on Brekkie. Then on Drive with Ellen Fanning, I'll tell you when to ring us up to get your name in the hat. It's your last chance to go west with 612 ABC Brisbane.
0: In a moment, fresh hope for more than 7 million Australians living with arthritis. A major funding deal has been struck, and experts say it brings a cure closer to reality. You'll hear why in a moment. But I want to talk with you about customer service. Jan, you're at Mount Gravatt East. 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What's good customer service in your books?
3: Yes, hello, Kat. Look, many years ago, I worked in a dental surgery, not the place that people love to go on a rule, but we always had a mirror in front of the phone. So when someone would ring, we had to look in the mirror and smile before we said hello. And I'm sure it helped, reflect in that voice, some calmness or happiness to a person who may be slightly stressed.
0: Oh, that's a really good one, Jan. That's definitely a training technique that I reckon a lot of customer service focused businesses could employ these days. But also just answering the phone. Do you remember when your parents would instruct you on how to answer the phone politely? You had to say, hello, this is the Feeney residence, etc. I don't know. I mean, kids were using mobile phones. Is anyone instructing anyone on how to answer a phone politely now? Jan, thank you. Chris, you're at Currumbin. Hi, Chris. What's good customer service in your books?
4: Hi, Kat. I'm a sound recordist for film and documentary, and I buy and use equipment from all over the world. But I just want to highlight an Australian company called Rode Microphones.
0: Oh, yeah?
4: Who everyone would know, their little black clip-on mics that they see on YouTube everywhere. But I've had several experiences. The first was I had an actor drop one of my microphones into a cup of coffee, and obviously electronics and coffee don't mix. And I was just around the corner from their headquarters, and I called in and I said, look, this is entirely my fault, but this is what happened. And they took it away, and they came back, and they said, here's a brand new one. Thanks very much. And I said, how much is that? And they said, oh, nothing. Off you go. And later to that, having bought some more, we were doing a documentary releasing sea turtles off Byron Bay, and I bought two brand new of those little clip-on mics to take out in the ocean because I didn't want my $5,000 mics going out there. And the cameraman magically dropped one of them into the ocean before the boat had even left the shore and before I'd even turned it on for the first time. So I sent it back to Rode and explained exactly what happened, and they sent me a brand new one, again, no charge. And subsequent to that, I then, given so much good customer service. I bought 24 of their mics for a project I was working on, and they've got those little foam fluffy things that sit on top to stop the wind blowing on them. I emailed them and said, look, you know, these are the first things that are going to get lost. I noticed they're $20 each as a spare part. Can you help me out? And in the mail arrived 24 of them plus 24 of the clips to put them on shirts absolutely free of charge without me even asking.
0: How about that, Chris? I'm glad to hear that you had some good customer service from an Australian business, no less. Thank you very much. Chris is at Currumbin. You're on 612 ABC Brisbane and ABC Queensland. My name is Kat Feeney and it is 20 minutes to two. If you've got a story about good customer service or if indeed you remember receiving training back in the day for good customer service, I'd love to hear from you. 1300 222 612. That's 1300 222 612. And you can call now.
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0: About to step into cinematic history, courtesy of the Classic Movie Reviews Project. I wonder if you recognise the film in focus today.
8: It's people like you that are sending this country down the tubes. No sense of pride, no sense of loyalty, no sense of nothing, man.
0: Stellar cast. A teen drama from the 1980s starring a very young Keanu Reeves. And starring the dad from Back to the Future. But what is the title of that film? And why was it so, so grim? And should you watch it today if you've never seen it before? More on that in a moment. But if you want to serve as our guest movie reviewer, if you recognise the movie, call now 1300 222 612.
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0: Time to talk sport at 20 minutes to two. Jeff Stewart from ABC Sport Mexico, preparing to host the opening game of the 2026 World Cup tomorrow morning. It'll be against South Africa. Do you want to know what the starting price for tickets to that game is?
1: I can only have a guess.
0: All right, go on, guess. Essential information you need to know. It is being held in Mexico City.
1: Yep.
0: It is a 2 o'clock in the afternoon game, local time. It's the first game, obviously, so it's a big deal. Roughly in US dollars, what do you think it would?
1: $6,000 US?
0: Starting price, $3,707.
1: Yeah.
0: Guess how much the average Mexican makes in a year?
1: Oh, $28,000. Sorry. About US. A tenth of your
0: yearly wage.
1: Yep.
0: For a ticket up the back.
1: Yep.
0: That's wild, isn't it?
1: Insane.
0: By the way, if you wanted to trot off to see the Socceroos take on Turkey on their first game on Saturday, June 13, which is a 9 o'clock local game, Vancouver time, it would set you back approximately $282. So,
1: yeah.
0: Fascinating, right?
1: Yeah, it is fascinating. This World Cup's going to be wild. It's obviously improving to 48 teams this time, I think normally from 32, so a longer tournament.
0: Mm-hmm.
1: Playing out over 39 days instead. It'll be great. I just went to walk and get my lunch before and I saw they're setting up the live site just literally out the front of
0: South Bank.
1: Yeah, literally near our office. So it gave me World Cup fever. I'm sorry if I seem a bit flabbergasted right now, Kat, because I can tell you I was just running into the studio to talk to you because the New York Knicks
0: got breaking news.
1: Game four of the NBA series, but the reason NBA Finals series, but the reason I'm flabbergasted is because they had just produced the biggest comeback in NBA Finals history.
0: They were down
1: 29 points.
0: Yes.
1: And they came back and won.
0: And they've won.
1: And it was just insane. So I know we have other things to talk about, but Celebrity Row was absolutely
0: who was there?
1: Bonkers.
0: Like who?
1: Taylor Swift, Timothy Chalamet, Adam Sandler, Spike Lee, John McEnroe. I could be here all day talking about the
0: expect to
1: people.
0: See celebrities losing their minds.
1: Yeah. Losing their minds. Literally. Okay. It was insane.
0: All right. I can't wait for the pickies. All right. So that's your basketball, a little bit of soccer. Jess Stewart with you from ABC Sport. And of course, you'll be able to keep up to date with all of the World Cup action through ABC Sport and ABC News. It kicks off tomorrow, our time, I think, doesn't it, Jess? Okay. So let's take a look at some of the sport happening a little closer to home. Starting with the NRL, and South Sydney is set to honour the recently retired forward Jay Arrow on the clash tonight with Brizzy. They'll be wearing special jerseys, Jess.
1: Yeah. The Rabbitohs are going to wear like an all-white jersey that has Arrow written in green on the back. Really looks quite like a beautiful jersey, I'll say. It's not only a word you use for a jersey, but it looks really nice. And then the Broncos, I think they're wearing that blackout kit that they wore last weekend as a mental health jersey for awareness for mental health. But they're putting on their jersey, Jai's Broncos playing number, just above their kind of logo as well.
0: Okay, so if you want to see the South Broncos game or listen to it, you can live and ad free from 7:05 on 6:12 ABC Brisbane. Kelly Higgins Devine with you on the evening's program on digital streams. To the Athletics, Jess, and Gout's finished sixth in the men's 200 metres at the Oslo Diamond League meet.
1: Yeah, he did.
0: Good,
1: yeah.
0: Bad, ugly, or otherwise?
1: I've seen a lot of reporting that overnight that it was like a flop or he's been handed a reality check and quite negative reporting, to be honest, on Gout. And I think we just have to give ourselves a bit of a reality check and a reminder as people that support Gout and want him to do well, that he is only 18. He's like, that was his debut in a Diamond League event, which is where you're racing against the world's best. He was taking on Estelle Tobogo, who's the reigning 200-meter Olympic champion in this event, and he won comfortably. So just a good experience for Gout. I don't think we need to put any extra pressure and expectation on him. Mm-hmm. But we had some great Aussie results of that. Curtis Marshall went back-to-back in pole vault. We had Cam Myers come third, and Kai Robinson set a new Australian record in the 5,000 metre. So what that tells me is that we are primed heading into the Commonwealth Games.
0: That's good to hear. Jess Stewart, thank you so much.
1: Thank you.
0: The Com Games. Jess will be there. Glasgow. coverage, comprehensive coverage, right here on 612 ABC Brisbane, ABC Queensland, through ABC Sport, ABC Listen, and online. Next up, the Classic Movies Reviews Project, focusing on a film that's been described as the film that captures most accurately what it's like to be dead inside during the end of the Cold War, the height of MTV, and the invasion of concerned but impotent parents. It stars a young Keanu Reeves. But what is the title of this film? And if you haven't seen it, should you? That's next.
2: 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If you want in, just get your code word from Craig and Loretta on Brekkie. Then on Drive with Ellen Fanning, I'll tell you when to ring us up to get your name in the hat. It's your last chance to go west with 612 ABC Brisbane.
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0: Welcome to your Classic Movies Reviews project, guiding you on this journey. Filmmaker, author, musician, and the man who once ran Trash Video, the largest cult video rental store in the country, Andrew Leovold. Hello, Andrew.
1: Hello, Kat. And it seems like my life has been one long trigger warning, but none more so than today.
0: Yeah. When we talk teen movies of the 1980s, you can't help but think of John Hughes. Pretty in Pink, The Breakfast Club, 16 Candles. But the teen movie we're talking about today is the problematic sibling who ruined the birthday party, blew up prom night, and swerved attention in a hot rod with Slayer on blast. Was I ready for it? Probably not.
1: Would you ever be ready for it?
0: Probably not.
1: I think
0: not.
1: I threw you into the deep end with this one.
0: Oh, my goodness me. Starring a young Keanu Reeves and that guy from Back to the Future, we are reviewing River's Edge. Please tell us the story and why you assigned this homework, Andrew Leovold.
1: I can't believe that no one rang in and recognised it off the bat. Well, you know, 2 weeks ago we did the other classic Teenagers Find Body by the Side of the River, and I thought, well,

0: God, this really reminds me of a film that I identified with more. Because for me, at the time, in 1986, Stand By Me was some kind of, you know, self-congratulatory nostalgia trip for baby boomers. Mm. Whereas River's Edge, which essentially tells the same story, was very much part of my experience growing up as a disaffected Gen X, experiencing in real time the moral and spiritual vacuum created by the freewheeling excesses of the 60s. So into that zeitgeist comes this film. And you know, problematic teen films are always a great training ground for young actors. You know, like going all the way back to The Wild One with Marlon Brando, Rebel Without a Cause, James Dean, Over the Edge, Matt Dillon, No Apparent Motive with Charlie Sheen as a serial killer, mid-80s, great film if you've never seen it, all the way up to Chloe Sevigny in Kids. Mm. In this one, you've got four very young actors on the verge of breaking out. Keanu. Mm-hmm. And he is absolutely mesmerizing in this film. Mm. You also have Ione Skye, who is probably the saving grace. This is the she's the factor that saves the film from slipping into complete nihilism.
1: Yes.
0: You have Daniel Roebuck playing the teen who strangles his girlfriend by the river, and then all his friends gather to stare at the corpse and poke it with a stick.
1: Yeah.
0: Some feeling, you know, morbid curiosity, some feeling misguided loyalty towards their friend as opposed to the girl that he's just strangled, and some feel absolutely nothing. And this is the true horror of River's Edge. Some people call it a real-life horror film. Others say it's probably the most disturbing teen film ever. I say there's so much great stuff going on here, including a very eccentric performance by the actor who would end up playing Michael J. Fox's father in Back to the Future, Crispin Glover.
1: Yeah.
0: He is this, you know, manic motor mouth who is just intent on saving his friend, the Daniel Roebuck character. Mm. And he's like, yeah, man, let's go see Fec. Mm. Fec will know what to do.
1: Now,
0: and
1: Fec.
0: Speaking
1: of the 60s.
0: Yeah. Now, played by Dennis Hopper. This guy, ex-biker, hiding out for 20 years because he had also killed his girlfriend, now with one leg, dealing pot to the local teenagers, and his girlfriend is a blow-up sex doll. Mm-hmm. Now, this guy inadvertently becomes the moral compass of the film.
1: You wouldn't think it,
0: and
1: but it's
0: true. And I
1: think
0: that's an extraordinary, turn of events.
1: It's
0: a strange series of events.
1: It's an experience. If you want your movie watching time to be spent time experiencing something, then you could do worse than River's Edge, shot in Los Angeles in 1986. It premiered at the Toronto International Film Festival, was awarded Best Picture at the 86 Independent Spirit Awards. It returned $4.6 million at the box office on a budget of $1.7 million. It's your featured film on the Classic Movie Reviews Project tonight, or today, I should say, with Andrew Leovold. I'm Kat Finney. You're on 612 ABC Brisbane and ABC Queensland. I was not born when this film came out. So just like all the John Hughes stuff, I had to catch up through my present day gaze, Andrew Leovold.
0: Yeah.
1: And I found the John Hughes stuff kind of uncomfortable viewing anyway, insofar as its treatment of women went. And I said that knowing that it was dearly beloved by your generation.
0: of disaffected Gen X's. Yeah.
1: Coming to this film in an era of manosphere where, you know, problematic access to problematic pornography is distorting the minds of young men and women today, and looking at it through that lens left me feeling deeply disturbed, incredibly uncomfortable. I think that's the intention of this movie, however. Mm. And probably could be exactly that kind of text that you might watch with your disaffected youth of 2026 to kickstart the kind

0: conversations that you might have hoped had happened in the intervening years. But Andrew Leopold, maybe they have not. What did you feel rewatching it?
1: Well, it's a really interesting exercise going back to a film that I hadn't seen since 1987. Mm. I saw this on first release VHS. And I of course, took to this like a duck to the water flowing past that dead body. It spoke to me about the absence of values that I perceived around me. And yet I also recognized at the time that it was a deeply moral film.
0: Yeah.
1: That despite all of the horrors of the narrative, there's a flicker of hope at the end. The hope is at the funeral, they start to show emotion. That the Keanu Reeves character, despite the fact that he's completely disenfranchised from society and disconnected from his parents and the rest of his generation, he still finds a connection with the Ioni Sky character.
0: Yeah.
1: And there is a possibility of a future. We don't know what that future is going to be. But, you know, they're the little flowers poking up through the poisoned earth.
0: Yeah, the desolate grounds.
1: And the film made a point about, you know, a very large part of society that was happening at that, you know, latter-day Reagan height of Cold War, end of the Summer of Love era. And I think it's still quite a powerful statement today.
0: Agreed. Tracy at Shawncliffe, hello. You say, guys, I saw that film at the Regent Cinema in Queen Street. It was very disturbing. But thanks for reminding me to re-watch it, Tracy at Shawncliffe. Be very curious to see what your thoughts are with your second visit. Andrew Leopold's your guest for your Classic Movie Reviews project. You can follow his adventures online. Just look for Trash Video Archives, documentary maker, filmmaker, and your guide through cinematic history. My name's Kat Fenny on 612 ABC Brisbane in Queensland. Any idea as to what you'd like us to watch this time in 2 weeks?
1: I don't know. We've kind of gone to the absolute opposite of our usual feel-good entertainment. So should we bring it back
0: to... Okay, I'm open to it. What are you
1: to
0: thinking?
1: The land of the nice?
0: Okay, you know, go on.
1: To the
0: Any ideas?
1: I don't know, something entertaining, something... Okay.
0: All right, from the 80s?
1: Well, I don't know. I think we should go to the 90s.
0: All right, if you've got a suggestion.
1: I think we've done 86 well and truly.
0: All right.
1: 40 years is a long, long time.
0: If you've got a suggestion for a movie made in the 1990s that will leave you feeling good and not searching for meaning in a nihilistic world, text your title to 0467 922 612. Andrew Leopold, thank you very much. My name's Kat Feeney. How to ruin fairy bread with Kelly Higgins-Devine. After the news, it's 2 o'clock.

0: ABC News. Good afternoon. I'm Michael Bausch. The Prime Minister has mocked One Nation's claim that it's raised nearly $2 million in a single day to target the federal government. The minor party launched an online fundraiser dubbed Fire the Liar in direct retaliation to an earlier Labor donation drive. At a press conference this morning, Anthony Albanese dismissed the lightning-fast total and he questioned whether Pauline Hanson's party actually collected the cash.
1: Did she, though? Did she? What evidence is there? It is an example of slogans being put forward.
0: A Labor Party heavyweight has joined the growing criticism and scepticism over the AUKUS military agreement. Former Foreign Minister Gareth Evans has told a public forum in Melbourne the deal doesn't serve the national interest. He says the costly plan to acquire a fleet of nuclear-powered submarines is structurally flawed, with no guarantee they'll ever arrive.
2: There's been, from the very beginning, zero certainty of the timely delivery of the eight promised AUKUS boats. And every piece of evidence now available on the public record reinforces scepticism as to whether any of them will be delivered on time or indeed at all.
0: The federal government has unveiled an historic $100 million funding boost to fast-track research into arthritis and musculoskeletal conditions. The 10-year investment will back local scientists who are reportedly closing in on cures for the debilitating diseases. Arthritis Australia CEO Louise Hardy says it could be a turning point for the one in four people living with the conditions.
3: It is fantastic. It is a historic investment. It's much needed, and we're going to work with the government in the sector to make sure it delivers results. So there's a lot of opportunities in Australia to make progress. Some Australian researchers are putting cures for some of these conditions within reach.
0: More than 700 frontline health workers have undergone vital retraining as Queensland Health rolls out strict new maternity guidelines. It was prompted by a tragic loss at a regional hospital, as Jasmine Hines reports.
4: Central Queensland's Beck Spreadborough was a consumer representative on the guidelines. She advocated for change after her son Albie died at the Emerald Hospital in 2023 following an obstructed labour where the baby cannot move through the birth canal. Queensland Health says the guidelines were developed with a range of stakeholders and have strengthened maternity services. It provides information for clinicians in areas like assessing labour progress and potential interventions. Albie's death will be the subject of a coronial inquest at a date still to be determined.
0: Townsville Mayor Nick Demetto is under police investigation over an alleged weekend assault on Magnetic Island. Details from Chloe Shimicki.
5: Police are investigating reports a fight took place between the 42-year-old councillor and a 28-year-old man at a Nellie Bay venue on Sunday afternoon. Councillor Demetto has told the ABC he will be making no further comment on the matter. Officers were not called to the venue at the time, but the alleged incident has since been reported to police. No charges have been laid. Police are encouraging anyone with information or relevant footage to come forward.
0: To sport, there could be an injury cloud over star Socceroos striker Mo Touré ahead of Australia's World Cup opener against Turkey. The 22-year-old missed training at the team's base camp near Oakland in California. The Socceroos begin their campaign on Sunday afternoon. Teammate Jordan Boss says they're not hitting the panic button just yet, and there's deep attacking talent waiting on the bench.
6: I think, you know, we have other players as well that can also play striker and stuff. But, yeah, obviously to have Mo is really nice for us.
0: To the weather for Queensland, showers tomorrow for eastern districts, the southern interior, as well as the north tropical coast with some possible widespread falls. A possible storm expected in the southeast, but mostly fine conditions elsewhere. Brisbane, the Gold Coast and the Sunshine Coast all have a temperature range tomorrow of 15 to 23, while Ipswich has 11 to 23. Looking further ahead, a few showers expected in the southeast on Saturday, Sunday and Monday. On Moreton Bay, east to southeasterly winds about 10 knots, seas below half a metre. For more news, head to news.abc.net.au.
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7: 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Welcome to Afternoons with Kat Feeney.
9: 5 minutes past two. The conference room is booked. The meetings have been cancelled. Somebody from management has passed around a stack of post-it notes and has said the words, "There are no wrong answers." Depending on your relationship with group work, this image might be distressing, but doesn't it feel good when thinking out loud leads to a light bulb moment? This month, Queensland State High Schools students and teachers have gained access to Corella, an AI chatbot developed by the state government to support learning. The bit which has really stuck with me is the promise that students can turn to Corella for brainstorming. On Monday, Australia's former chief scientist, Dr. Alan Finkel, had this to say.
10: We need to be using our biological brain

0: not delegating the activity to the silicon brains in a computer. And brainstorming comes from having an idea, throwing it on the table, having a friend come back with a silly idea, a good idea, a whole spectrum of ideas, and you work it around the table and eventually you end up with a better solution. You could do that with AI. There's no question you could, but why do you need to? Why take out that human interaction? And if you're actually looking at brainstorming as, oh, I've been taught how to prompt the AI to give me the clever answer to the question, then that's a total failure, because the brainstorming we need is for the kids to contribute to the brainstorming endeavour.
1: In filling in for me on this show, Mel Bampton put those remarks to the Queensland Minister for Education, John Paul Langbrook. And here's how the Education Minister responded.
2: It's not replacing all brainstorming. It's suggesting that there are technological ways, I suppose, in the form of cutting red tape that, and it's very hard to go into a specific example that would, without actually seeing it in action as I have. So an example could be, though, that if we were to talk about doing something about Shakespeare, that you might say to a student, if you're doing Hamlet or Othello or one of their plays, to get to the information where the students are going to discuss what they're doing, you may have to go back to a very early stage about talking about William Shakespeare, and this almost cuts through that to get to the stage where whatever the assignment is, the student is brought forward to that. That's the form of brainstorming that I saw in action at Macrobat State High. I saw it today at Darling Point Special School as well for today, where we opened a big extension. The principal there had prepared a whole lot of whiteboard examples for the students who are special school students about what was going to happen today. And she said to me she'd been able to prepare that in 5 minutes instead of it taking her hours to do.
1: Here is Kelly Webb Davies, an AI consultant at Oxford University. She reckons AI will mean a great deal for neurodivergent learners, but not like this.
3: I want my students doing the intellectual process there. I want them to do the brainstorming, to do the thinking, that kind of like the differences of the way that people think about things, and encouraging students to feel safe doing that. But then the expression of those ideas, for me, is kind of where the AI fits in a little bit better. So I'm talking to you now. You can see that these ideas that I'm talking about are my ideas. If I then use AI to help me to write that in a kind of socially accepted format into standard written English, that kind of is where it fits in a little bit better for me. I want the ideas coming from the person, and these, like ChatGPT, is based on something called a larger language model. They're very good at language. Doesn't mean they're good at thinking.
1: So, next, the teachers. What kind of training have teachers in Queensland had on this new state government-built AI platform? What kind of instructions have teachers in Queensland been given about how to use this tool in classrooms? And do the teachers of Queensland think Corella and other AI bots will help improve the educational outcomes for children in this state? Will AI make our kids smarter or dumber? That story shortly. I'm Kat Feeney. You're on 612 ABC Brisbane in Queensland, and this is Belinda Carlisle.

0: Belinda Carlisle, summer rain. Quite a bit of rain around, shower activity across Queensland this afternoon. I'm Kat Finney. You're on 612 ABC Brisbane, ABC Queensland. It's a quarter past two. I've been speaking with you about customer service, the Savo, because of the edict that Macca's corporate has given franchisees, basically saying, look, the food needs to be a bit better. The drinks could do with a bit of improvement. We also think that to give you the competitive edge in the very competitive fast food trade today, y'all need to start improving your customer service. I don't know what that means in 2026. Does it mean going back to the way service was given before, before AI, before touch screens, before tech invaded the food business and just about every other dimension of our lives? Makes you think about the kind of training you might have received if you were beginning a retail career at a Myers or David Jones. Were you taught to smile, make eye contact with the customers, that the customer was always right? What kind of customer service training did you receive? And do you think it's the kind of training that kids these days would benefit from? Well, I'd love to hear your thoughts. 1300 222 612 is the phone number. Quite simply, what was the thing that made you say, ooh, that's good service? Ken Smith at Warwick, you've got a story. Hi.
1: Hi, how are you going?
0: Very well, thank you. The good customer service that you've had, what was it, Ken?
1: Well, we've got a local chicken takeaway place here, famous Queensland one, and I went in there. My wife is feeling a bit crook, and there's nothing that feels better, comfort food. And, they have a really nice roast dinner in there, but she didn't feel like fussing around with a big piece of chicken. So she asked if I could see if we could get chicken tenders instead of the big piece of chicken.
0: Yeah.
1: And I asked the cashier. She says, oh, I don't think we can do that. It's not on the computer. I said, well, could you ask the manager, please? And so she went around. The manager.

0: came out. She said, of course we can do that. No problems at all.
1: There you go.
0: And, you know, it's just one of those little things. But what really stuck with me, and this happened a couple of years ago, was that she wrote on the top of the roast dinner box, I hope you get to feeling better soon, with a big smiley face. And I'm sure that it's not only the comfort food, but the thought behind it that really helped my wife get better.
1: Oh, that is it. Ken, you've done it. Thank you. Ken's at Warwick. That's the customer service that makes a difference, isn't it? Have you had an experience like that? Have you had an experience like that? I mean, I've had that many experiences with a well-meaning, usually young staff member who, when asked to deviate from the menu or the computer, simply says no, rather than trying to find a way to serve the customer. I'm sure you've had many experiences like that too. But how about that? Ken's had a lovely experience. Have you had a good customer service experience? What was that thing? Call now, 1300 222 612. That's 1300 222 612.
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1: Next, what do Queensland teachers think of the shiny new AI tool that's been made for them and for their students by the Queensland Education Department? Private and independent schools are rolling out their own AI platforms as well. Are teachers confident this is for the best? Are they confused about how to use the tool? What kind of training have they had? You'll hear more on that in a moment. But I also want to hear from you in regards to the music this afternoon. I've got two songs for you to consider as part of our People's Pick Sing-Along Song Contest. Here's option number one.

All right. It's a cover, I know, but it's a cracker. Originally, this song, I Only Want to Be With You, was written by Mike Hawker and Iva Raymond and released as a debut solo single from Dusty Springfield under her longtime producer, Johnny Franz. And it did fairly well, especially in the UK where it went to number four. But then the Bay City Rollers came along in 1976 and recorded this version. Now, it's worth noting that the US and UK chart peaks of this version exactly match the positions achieved in 1964 by the Dusty Springfield original. So is there a ceiling for this song? I don't know, maybe. So if this is the song you want to sing along to before the 3 o'clock edition of the news, then vote for it. Bay City Rollers, I Only Want to Be With You on 0467 922 612, or you can telephone on 1300 222 612. Here's your other option.

0: take you down.
1: The 1979 debut single released by Australian rock band Australian Krull, Beautiful People, is the song that later appeared on their debut album, The Boys Light Up, written by James Rain and Mike Hudson, who were former bandmates. The video for this, by the way, filmed at Bellevue House in Glebe. It's a great video. It's a great song. So is this the song I want to sing along to just before the 3 o'clock news? If so, you got to vote for it. 1300 222 612 is the phone number, or you can text on 0467 922 612. You'd better support your favourite, because this is a popularity contest. The song with the most support will win. Good luck.
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1: Great to be with you. 20 minutes past two. Been talking about AI at this time all week, because you're living through a revolution and it's got extraordinary ramifications, practical applications. Look, last year, as you're aware, Queensland teachers went on strike for the first time in decades, calling for improvements to pay and conditions. But a new addition to the classroom will see their job description change again. Its name is Corella. And no, it's not on the roll. We've been spending this week diving into how Queensland's homegrown AI education chatbot will shape the learning experience of students in Queensland. Will it help improve performance? Will it help improve NAPLAN results?

0: How does it work anyway? Well, what about the people charged with using the tool in classrooms? I'm not talking just about the students. I am talking, of course, about the teachers. Cresta Richardson is the president of the Queensland Teachers Union. Cresta, thank you for your time. What was your reaction to Corella?
1: Well, I think that Corella is a start. You know, we can't put our head in the sand and act like that artificial intelligence is not here or that students aren't using it or teachers aren't using it. So it's a start. But from what I've heard from a lot of members is that it's a bit patchy. You know, like some of them talk about how it's hard to roll it out because, you know, we've got teacher shortages, so releasing teachers to be able to go and do it is difficult. We know that some schools have taken it on really well and other schools aren't using it at all.
0: Why might a school not use it at all?
1: Well, at a school I was at the other day, they were talking about the QLearn platform, which, as we know, for safety-wise, you know, had a data breach a few weeks ago. But they've got their materials on there. The students are used to accessing it there. It's responsive with what they do. So they've found that there's better opportunities with QLearn rather than using Corella. So, you know, I think we've got some really tech-savvy people who are early adopters, and I know that some of them are using the platform and happy with it. But ultimately, overall, you know, my feedback has been that it's a bit patchy and some schools aren't using it.
0: And some are.
1: You know, I think that, like I said, we can't act like it's not here. And at least it's something that is there to, and it keeps kids safe. That's really important.
0: Okay, and this is the tool that has been developed by the Education Department of Queensland for state schools. It's not a mandatory tool by the sound of it. It's optional. You can choose to not use this tool in your classrooms. Maybe a school can take a position, and some schools are taking the position that they want to use it. Of course, at the same time, independent schools, private schools are developing their own platform. So artificial intelligence has arrived in Queensland classrooms. It's here. This Corella platform cost the state government $1.5 million to develop. What kind of consultation did teachers have? Were you involved in the development of this tool?
1: I don't recall any of our people being involved in consultation around the use of Corella. I know that there's been the Queensland Virtual Academy that we were involved in consultation on earlier on. But as for the adoption and rollout of Corella, I'm not aware that we were part of that. We may have been, but I don't recall that. But, yeah, you know, generally we rely on feedback from members about it. And I do know that there were some schools where it had been rolled out in a trial in the last 18 months or so. And again,

0: and the feedback was patchy around that. And, you know, ultimately, Kat, it comes down to the fact that we need more teachers, because the teachers are the middle, you know, they're the human link between the technology and the students. And it's a tool that can support student learning. You know, AI is a tool that can support teaching, but enabling our members and kids to have the right prompts and be able to use it so that it supports learning, not so that it becomes a spit out of a document so that you can, you know, pop that in, is the answer. We need more people.
1: You're on 612 ABC Brisbane and ABC Queensland. I'm Kat Finney and you're with Krista Richardson, who is the president of the Queensland Teachers Union. It's 25 minutes past two and we're talking about Corella, which is the AI platform, the tool developed by the state government for use in classrooms in high schools across the state. And it cost $1.5 million to make. Krista Richardson, you've told us that it's not been adopted by everybody. Some schools are using it, others are not. I'm Kat Feeney and I'm wondering about the way you see, or the potential that this tool has to do what the state government says it will do, and that is to reduce red tape, to help teachers deal with their very large administrative workload. I mean, is that the kind of thing that would make a real and positive difference to Queenslanders and to Queensland teachers?
0: Well, it's a chatbot, isn't it? That's my understanding, is that it's pretty much a chatbot. And when I look at an AI platform, I'm unsure how that's actually going to reduce workload or reduce red tape if our people aren't trained in it and they're expected to use it. You know, if it's a priority, then it should be supported with funding so that people are released and be able to be supported and to learn the platform and how to use it in their classrooms, right? So I think that's a really important consideration. And along with that, if we don't have what are the prompts that can help you do this? How might the tool be used to support higher order thinking, those types of things? Those conversations don't just magically happen. You know, that people need to be taught how to use it. And I mean, I use AI a little bit myself. I'm not going to deny it. And, you know, I've become a bit better with the prompts. But I must admit, when I started, it was a bit like going down the deep hole. So the more you go down the deep hole, sort of the more time it takes. So I think it's really important that any rollout like this, particularly if it's going across the whole state, and it's an important initiative by the government, as they're claiming in their ministerial release, and I don't deny that, that it needs to be supported with resourcing so that everybody has access to be able to use it. You know, our tech-savvy people, like I said, you know, the early adopters, they'll be out there. But if there's no support, or if the support is limited to be able to access, there may be some of our members who never get on board.
1: I mean, one of the consequences of not using it would be that it's money wasted. You might also say that there is a risk of it being misused if inadequate training and support had been provided, Krista Richardson. How real is that concern for you?
0: Look, it's possible, but I do think it's really important to note here that the security is really important. And, you know, we know that we've had a data leak recently, which was, you know, an overseas company, but it did affect, you know, 500,000 students and our teachers and school leaders and adults in schools. So I think it's really important to note that this is, you know, it is a secure platform. And so kids are safe on it. And I think that that's a really good thing. So generally on ChatGPT, it's open, it's out to the public, everything's accessible out there. Having spent the money to build Corella, at least it keeps our kids safe. But there's always the possibility, you know, that data may be misused. And, you know, our members go through training each year about code of conduct and, you know, keeping things private. And those sorts of things remain really safe because we want our members to be safe, but we want the kids that we teach to be safe too.
1: And in view of the other users of this tool, so we've spoken about teachers, students are identified as users of this tool. As you say, it's a chatbot. Do teachers have access to the chats that the kids have with this AI?
0: I would imagine they do. I don't know. I haven't seen the platform myself, but having been an early adopter of some of the other department stuff in relation to technology, the teacher having access to stuff was pretty important. So, and then again, that supports the safety and security of the students within the class. So I would be surprised if that's not embedded into it.
1: Krista Richard, with due respect, you're the president of the Queensland Teachers Union and you haven't used the Corella AI tool developed by the state government that cost $1.5 million that is being used in classrooms in Queensland by your members right now?
0: Yep, because I'm not a teacher in a

0: I would assume so that, how can we use this chatbot and how can we use this AI platform so that it can support brainstorming?
1: Okay. And then
0: Yeah.
1: look, just finally, because the QTU has been involved in negotiations with the state government over pay and conditions, we've been speaking about perhaps a lack of consultation with teachers about this tool as part of the development of it and the rollout of it. I'm just wondering, is this of concern for the QTU? Is there a conditions issue here for teachers? For example, them being replaced or elements of their job being replaced by artificial intelligence.
0: Look, it could potentially, be on the cards. We're not aware of that. Like I said, it's a grey area for workload. If we don't have enough people, then what does that mean? Replacing teachers with computers is not going to be the answer. And UNESCO, actually, under their Santiago Declaration of last year or the year before, actually came to an agreement, that the teacher is the tool that sort of links the two together. So you can't replace the humanity or the relationship of the teacher as the expert to use, to support both the teacher and the student to use AI as a tool. So it's absolutely critical that we go back to the thing of having enough teachers and the man or human power to do this in our schools.
1: Cresta Richardson, really appreciate you making yourself available for us today. An important conversation, and thank you for being a part of it.
0: No, I really appreciate having me on, Kat. Thanks for that.
1: Cresta Richardson is the president of the Queensland Teachers Union. You're on 612 ABC Brisbane, ABC Queensland. I'm Kat Feeney, and if you'd like to go back and listen to any of the discussions we've had this week, including with the Education Minister about artificial intelligence in Queensland classrooms, especially through the state government's own platform, Corella, you can do so through ABC Listen. Just look for Queensland Afternoons through ABC Brisbane or your local Queensland radio station. My name's Kat Feeney. It's just after 2:30. I think we'll do a bit of music. How about Kate? Kate Zamorano, Bedroom Eyes. I'll take you through the big news stories of the day in a moment. And then How to Ruin Fairy Bread with Kelly Higgins Divine. Stand by.

0: Kate Ceberano, Bedroom Eyes. You're hearing it on 612 ABC Brisbane, ABC Queensland. Oh, boy. Okay. Look, I want you to just listen to this.
1: This is not an apology, but rather a correction. I know this is right this time, so don't gaslight me. I'm remaking the fairy bread for the third time. Classic white bread. In my first video, I toasted it.

0: Wrinkles. Australians call them hundreds and thousands, and I think it's because I've managed to piss off hundreds and thousands of them.
1: Ha! You reckon? You're toasting fairy bread? You're not using hundreds and that. What are you even doing?
0: They also said I used too many sprinkles last time, and the correct method is to pour them onto a plate and dip them.
1: Oh, finally, he sees reason.
0: They also said I cut it the wrong way. Imagine that.
1: Well, there is a way to cut fairy bread. There is a way. The number of fairy bread fails doing the rounds of American internet are stunning. But are any of their versions any good? Kelly Higgins-Devine and I will put our bodies on the line for you when we find out how hard it is to stuff up fairy bread and whether any of the stuff-ups are actually scrumptious. That story before 3 o'clock when we kick off Kel and Kat's Kitchen. Stay with me.
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1: Tell you what, you get excellent, excellent customer service in Kel and Kat's Kitchen. Excellent. I've been speaking with you about customer service this afternoon because fast food giants are recognising that the only way they can get ahead is if they encourage their staff to, you know, serve the customer, just like the good old days. Amari, you're at Petrie. You've had some good customer service recently. What happened?
3: Oh, yes. On Sunday, I went up to Morayfield to try the big spotlight shop there for some hooks for my curtains, new set of curtains I made.
1: Yep.
3: And nothing. I couldn't find it, and I couldn't find anything, and no people. And there's a curtain wonderland one door along, and I went in there, and there was two lads, and maybe 22 and 19, and they were so helpful. They didn't have them, but they told me that maybe I could get them at Lincraft. I thought they'd close down. And they said, oh, no. And then a boy got his phone out, because I don't have a mobile phone. They don't work where I live. And they took a picture of the one I got and looked it up online, found out that they did have them. And then they rang the lady up at Caboolture to tell her that I was coming and asked her to put them aside for me.
1: There you go, Amari. See, it makes a difference, doesn't it?

0: hope that we have more people going that extra mile, just like the fellas who helped you out. Thank you. Amari is in Petrie. You're on 612 ABC Brisbane and Queensland. My name is Kat Feeney, and here's what's happening on the news front. 20 minutes to three, starting with the ABC online. You're isolated out here. Queensland's rapidly expanding suburbs cut off. Hundreds of thousands of new homes are being built on the outskirts of Greater Brisbane, but residents are concerned. If one thing doesn't improve, their quality of life will go backwards. On the front page of the Australian Financial Review, one of the worst policies ever. Labor elder slams AUKUS. Former Foreign Minister Gareth Evans says the government should develop a fallback plan premised on the possibility of nuclear submarines failing. On the Australian, states threaten Labor's crucial NDIS cuts. This is not the deal we made. States and territories have launched their most significant attack yet on Labor's landmark package of NDIS changes that would shift 160,000 people away from the scheme by 2030. On The Guardian, One Nation's incredibly sloppy financial reports reveal more than $1 million in missing or worthless assets. Financial returns obtained by The Guardian are very poor and unprofessional and call into question party's fitness to govern, expert says. On the Brisbane Times, woman accused of Centrelink fraud goes on the run mid-trial. A Brisbane trial's collapsed after a 65-year-old woman vanished from her own fraud case following a wild scuffle between her daughter and court security. And on the Gympie Times, Gympie's waste crisis, recycling buys crucial time. Gympie's regional residents have diverted more than 2,700 tonnes of recycling in the last 12 months as the council races to secure a new waste facility before Bonnick Road runs out of capacity. And here's my good news story for you this afternoon. Arthritis Australia says a cure for the condition is within reach following the federal government's latest funding commitment. $100 million will be spent over the next 10 years to help researchers improve prevention, diagnosis and treatment pathways. Arthritis Australia's CEO Louise Hardy says it's a really positive step forward.
1: We think that with advances in immunology, cures for some of these conditions are coming within reach. Research obviously doesn't always happen quickly, but we certainly hope to see some major progress certainly within the next decade.
0: Arthritis is an umbrella term that covers a range of often painful conditions from osteoarthritis, the most common joint disease, to rheumatoid arthritis and lupus, both autoimmune diseases. Also, it covers a number of conditions such as juvenile idiopathic arthritis, which affects children. You can read more about this story online, but that's you. Up to date. Still to come, strange ways with fairy bread. Do any of the odd ways of doing the classic Aussie dish make sense? Kelly Higgins, Divine and I are going to find out. Stick around.
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0: Have you voted in the People's Pick Sing-Along Contest? You only have a little bit of time left to vote.

Bay City Rollers version of the Dusty Springfield classic, I Only Want to Be With You. It's a good song. It's a great song. Is it the song you want to sing along to? Vote for it if you do. 1300 222 612 or text 0467 922 612. It's going head to head with the Australians.

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1: Welcome to our kitchen, Cat and Kale's kitchen. We make lots of goodies, but none of them have peanuts.
0: Nope.
1: The food is disgusting, truly appalling. But we eat it anyway because there's nothing better to do.
0: Your creative genius knows no bounds, Kelly Higgins-Devine.
2: I know, right? And my TikTok algorithm.
3: Oh, my.
2: It actually worked for me. Normally it sends really very strange things.
0: Actually, where does it send you? Where are you? Tell me off air. What have you played?
2: Shirtless men chopping up wood.
0: Oh, that's nice. That's productive use of shirtless time.
2: I think it is.
0: Like when I'm shirtless, I'm probably not doing anything productive.
2: Not chopping wood.
0: Good to hear that they're hard at work on your algorithm. You've been hard at work, shirtless or not, I don't need to know. Kelly, what have you made?
2: Well, across my feed came a wonderful woman called Coffins and Cakes.
0: Yes.
2: She's very sweary, so if you're going to go and find her, just be warned. Australian, hilarious though. And she'd been sent a video of an American woman who was making fairy bread. Apparently. But she got every step wrong. First, she used sourdough. She toasted the sourdough.
0: What?
2: Then the butter was fine. Then she put on, well, it wasn't hundreds and thousands. It was sort of sprinkles instead and then dumped on it. It was like, well, you didn't actually
0: you didn't
2: make
0: do it right.
2: Fairy bread, possum.
0: What is that you've made?
2: That's right. So anyhow, I have now got traditional fairy bread with the what was made
0: with the version
2: by the
0: of.
2: American.
0: Now, just before we plunge into traditional, let's just quadruple check that we are talking about the classic Australian. What is your traditional fairy bread, Kelly?
2: White bread.
0: Yes.
2: Has to be white bread.
0: Yes.
2: Then you've got butter on it, heaps of it.
0: Yes.
2: I think that's important. And then hundreds and thousands of little coloured balls.
0: Yeah.
2: Can I say, the woman went back, the American went back to redo it and still stuffed it up. It was awful. She had to buy packets of individual sprinkles and she bought the worst colours possible. There was a green, a blue, a white and a black or something.
0: No.
2: Who wants that on their fairy bread? Nobody does.
0: Nobody asked for that. But Kel, the other thing here is I note on your classic Australian fairy bread, which gets the thumbs up from me, by the way, is that you've kept the crusts on.
2: I know.
0: This is critical. Listen to this.
4: A few months ago, I was blissfully making fairy bread on TikTok, and I made a decision that angered some people. I cut the crusts off of the bread.
2: Yeah.
0: Turns out heaps of Americans have been failing fairy bread.
4: There ended up being an article written about me in the Daily Mail about my fairy bread blunder. I was invited to talk on Australian talk radio to confess to my sins. And I even was featured on Sunrise at 7, which is the Australia morning show that everyone watches. It was a little bit embarrassing, also a little bit funny. And so I definitely learned a lot.
0: She did. One of many Americans who learn not only how quickly Australians on internet like to correct Americans when they get a classic Australian recipe wrong, but how keen we are to support iconic dishes such as this that will put you on national breakfast television if you stuff it up. But the question is, Kel, what if their way works?
2: Well, this is it. I have made the traditional fairy bread and the what we would call the stuffed up fairy bread.
0: Mm-hmm, the sourdough stuffed up sprinkles version.
2: I have a feeling I might like it.
0: I know.
2: Do you want to try?
0: Okay, which
2: you try yours.
0: Okay, I'm going to get in.
2: And I'll keep talking. Okay, Kat's going in for the sourdough with sprinkles rather than the traditional white bread with hundreds and thousands.
0: Okay.
2: Is
0: All
2: it
0: of
2: okay?
0: a sudden, no. No, it's
2: no.
0: not. I am so glad I will not be booted out of Queensland or Australia. As Kelly dives in, I wonder if your assessment is the same as mine. Because my read on this is, and sourdough is great.
2: I'm here for the sourdough.
0: Butter is good and sprinkles are good. But the fact that they've come together in this format, Kelly, on a stiff board, it's not structurally sound.
2: No, it's not.
0: I've got sprinkles rolling off because the butter is melted into the sourdough. It's not doing the clingy, sticky job that butter on fresh white bread does. It's the glue, Kelly.
2: It is. And look, fairy bread is meant as a children's treat.
0: Yes.
2: For parties and for when we're all povo. And we couldn't afford actual children's food.
0: Yeah.
2: We weren't spending $2,000 or $3,000 on a children's party like we do now, like the idiots we are. So
0: back when bread was made from sort of bread.
2: That's
0: sugar and flour.
2: Fairy bread and Cheerios and be quite happy with it. But no, we go and get it catered.
3: Don't come at me with your sourdough culture.
2: That's it.
3: Leave that far out of it.
2: Sourdough is for adults. Like, if your kids like sourdough, excellent. But really, sourdough's for adults.
0: But I don't think fairy bread would work even on fresh sourdough, Kel. I think that the sourdough itself is too proper bread-like. Like, we want the fresh white cake bread, the soft cake bread.
2: We do.
0: That's how it works.
2: I had to go around squeezing loaves to make sure that
0: it
2: was
0: supple enough.
2: Soft enough. That's it. Because some bread today is not.
0: She was doing this whilst browsing her TikTok algorithm. Okay, have you altered fairy bread? Are you hearing this going, yeah?
2: People have altered fairy bread.
0: Kel and Carter are kind of
2: some traditional.
0: And by the way, don't you agree that we should just bring the fairy bread back to children's parties today? Are we all sick and tired of the sourdough version of all of the kids' catering that we used to do in the old days? 1300 222 612 is the phone number. You can call now or call Kel on evenings tonight. She will be with you on digital because of the footy. So don't miss out. Evenings with Kelly Higgins Devine tonight. You can text 1300 222 612. Have you just been blasted back to your childhood past?
2: I have, actually.
0: Yeah.
2: Yeah, because this was the best fun. You'd have your fairy bread and you'd have junk food. And now, what is all the health food at children's parties?
0: It's a fruit platter now, isn't it?
2: Oh
0: dear. It's all allergy.
2: You can't even go to an old Macca's party. Remember when they were all the rage?
0: Do you remember them?
2: Mm-hmm.
0: The pizza parties, all that stuff.
3: Bring that back.
2: Can't do that now. It's not healthy.
0: So we've got, okay, Kel and Kat.
2: Mm-hmm. Yeah.
0: Re-fairy bread.
2: Mm-hmm.
0: I note this is from Anonymous, but I'll continue.
2: Right. Not backing yourself.
0: My dad taught would-be spoiled grandchildren to use Milo powder spread over buttered white bread. And as a result, all the grandkids have fond memories of Pop's Milo bread. Okay.
2: I'd hack that because that's just Nutella, isn't it?
0: We can do that.
2: In a different form.
0: We can do that. Sean.
2: Mm.
0: Hold on, wait a minute.
2: Wait a minute. What's he doing?
0: You got to use margarine and not butter.
2: What?
0: What?
2: Them's fighting words,
0: Sean.
2: Fighting words, Sean.
0: Can we get a fact check on that, please? Margarine, not butter on the Australian fairy bread?
2: It was the 30s when it came out. It would have been butter. But you can use margarine, but, you know.
0: Well, again.
2: Go the butter.
0: This is funny. Another text message has come through from Carrier Pigeon. Or fax. We've got a fax from the 1980s.
2: Yes. Beautiful.
0: Last year, my...

If it's Aussie Crawl for you, vote now 1300 222 612 or text 0467 922 612. This is to determine which song will be played just before the 3 o'clock news, right after Kat and Kel's Kitchen. The song with the most support wins. I wonder if your pick will be...

0: I can actually think we ate.
1: Jesus, Australian. Yes, it was made correctly. It was a mixed review for both the kids and the adult. They've been spoiled. That's their problem. They're all spoiled, Kel.
0: That's it.
1: They've got no idea. All right, listen, we are enjoying this. I'm going to eat both of it because whilst I agree that the classic Australian fairy bread is the better version, I'm here for the sourdough and sprinkles.
0: Get the sprinkles, all of the sugar. Excess sprinkles
1: all of the sugar. Just tip it into my mouth, Kel.
0: Yum.
1: Can you stand there with the packet just holding it open over my open mouth?
0: Yeah, nowadays, that'd probably choke me. But
1: did you do it while chopping wood, though? That's what I'm...
0: Shirtless. Shirtless is
1: wood. Kelly, what else is on evenings tonight?
0: Oh, I don't know. Don't have a clue. Smart Casual, the quiz, and Tara Castle will be in to talk about the winners for Philanthropy Week.
1: Don't miss out. Kelly Higgins Divine.
0: Thank you.
1: Tonight on your digital streams online and through ABC Listen. My name is Kat Finney and this has been another edition of Kel and Kat's Kitchen. It's now time, though, to find out which song has triumphed in the People's Pick Sing-Along Song Contest. And congratulations, Australian Crawl, it's Beautiful People, at 5 minutes to 3.

0: won't take you down.
1: 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It's 2 minutes to three.
2: 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With Kat Feeney.
1: Look, I wanted to remind you before I handed you over to your local drive show about the Ecker Quilt project I'd like your help with. 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That's quilt to 0467 922612. 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
1: 612 ABC Brisbane and Queensland. Have your say. Call 1300 222 612.
0: I've still got hundreds and thousands in my teeth.
2: Oh,
0: so good.
2: Always a risk. That's why I think coconut is better.
0: No, and fairy bread. What?
2: Yeah. Okay.
0: That's not

0: Art.
1: Yes.
0: Has declared war on IKEA and want to set themselves up as a furniture store.
1: Oh, yeah, okay.
0: Did you read that?
1: I'd seen the shelving creeping in. I'd seen the use for an Allen key presenting itself.
0: Yeah. That's it. You're reading the signs.
1: You, me, Allen key at the aisle. Yep.
0: That's it. Yeah, nothing gets past you. That's it. So, war on IKEA. Let's think about where you go for your DIY. Mm. You go to Bunnings. You go to IKEA. These are the pieces. And now they want you to go to Kmart. There's one thing Kmart haven't thought through.
1: What's that?
0: It's all well and good to have all that Anchor or whatever product on the shelves.
1: Yeah.
0: Bunnings has a sausage sizzle.
1: Oh, yeah, they do.
0: IKEA has Swedish meatballs.
1: Yep.
0: 1-300-222-612.
1: Oh, yeah.
0: What does Kmart have?
1: What's the Kmart catering?
0: What?
1: There you go.
0: You always make it better.
1: Fine.
0: What is the Kmart catering? You've said it.
1: Thank you. Call now.
0: What do you think it should be? Sweet or savoury?
1: Oh, well, it's got to be fairy bread and Cheerios in white bread. Take on the sausage sizzle, but make it Australian birthday party from the 1980s.
0: I think that's
1: what we do.
0: You need to be broader than
1: Come on, call now 1300-222-612 with Ellen Fanning. My name is Kat Finney. It's time for your 3 o'clock news. I'll catch you tomorrow. Karaoke returns. Cheers, Brisbane. You have been brilliant.

0: ABC News, good afternoon. I'm Michael Bausch. Iran has dismissed US President Donald Trump's claims of direct diplomatic talks, labelling it pure propaganda to avoid open warfare. It comes as retaliatory rocket and drone strikes erupt across the Middle East, as Sara Amir reports.
1: Iranian state media says Mr. Trump's false claim is a cover to avoid war against Iran. The US military says it's now completed what it's calling self-defense strikes on multiple targets in the country. Iran's armed forces have been retaliating by launching attacks on multiple US allies across the region. Kuwait has temporarily closed its airspace after reporting Iranian attacks. Warnings have sounded in Bahrain, and the US embassy in Jordan says missiles, drones or rockets are in Jordanian airspace.
0: A man has been badly hurt after a bus collided with a truck at Logan, south of Brisbane. The accident happened at

0: advised she's in a stable condition. Tenders have officially opened for a massive billion-dollar expansion of the Cairns Hospital in far north Queensland. The project will significantly boost local bed and treatment capacity. Health Minister Tim Nicholls says the final contract will be awarded after a strict evaluation of the bids.
1: The process will take about 2 months, and once that process has been completed and finalised and the tenders have come in, they'll be assessed. Once the assessment has taken place and the contract is awarded, we expect works to commence before the end of 2026.
0: A former Supreme Court judge will lead a review into Queensland's human rights framework. The state government has appointed Peter Flanagan KC to see if current laws and institutions are delivering for victims, families and local businesses. He'll also assess the Human Rights Act and Respected Work Act. A final report is due by March next year. North Queensland cane farmers are in limbo as Mackay Sugar deals with a cyber security incident. Details from Amy Mitchell.
2: Mackay Sugar issued a cease harvest notice to sugar growers in the region with a computer systems breakdown affecting operations at its three mills on Wednesday. The company produces about 700,000 tonnes of sugar annually. Mackay Cane Growers Chairman Joseph Borg says farmers have been informed the mill owners are trying to get systems back online as soon as possible.
3: As soon as this happened, phone calls were sent out, made to growers and contractors.
2: In a statement, Mackay Sugar says it has engaged cybersecurity specialists and is working closely with authorities to investigate the incident.
0: A Queensland crackdown on criminals who film and share their offences online has resulted in nearly 700 arrests. The behaviour is known as posting and boasting, as Charmaine Allison reports.
4: The laws, which were rolled out in March 2023, created an aggravating factor for car thieves who post footage of their offending. It carries a jail term of up to 6 years. These laws were expanded in 2024 to take in other offences, including assault, burglary and possession of a knife in a public place or school. A new standalone offence was also created for offenders who post about crimes on social media with the aim of glorifying the conduct or increasing someone's reputation. The latest data shows as of January this year, more than 1,000 charges were laid against almost 700 so-called crimfluencers under the new laws.
0: To sport, and the Socceroos are keeping a close watch on one of their star strikers amid an injury scare ahead of their World Cup opener. Tom Wilde.

0: Dijanak confirmed his teammate would train on Thursday local time.
1: I didn't notice he wasn't out there because a lot of the session was separate parts, but you'll see him tomorrow.
0: The Socceroos will take on Turkey in Vancouver on Sunday.
2: Queensland's weather: showers tomorrow for eastern districts, the southern interior and the north tropical coast. A possible storm for the southeast, mostly fine elsewhere. Brisbane, the Gold Coast and the Sunshine Coast, all 15 to 23 degrees tomorrow, and at Ipswich, 11 to 23. A few showers about the southeast on Saturday, Sunday and Monday. On Moreton Bay, seas below half a metre. 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
9: Hey, a very good afternoon to you. I've been lying down sick, but I'm better now. I hope I didn't give you the cold. You didn't catch it from me? No, you're right. You're all okay. Because last week and I was worried, but no, we're all good. Thank goodness. I was worried that when you started to sniffle, you were going to blame me. All right. Now I'm going to need your help with something right off the bat here this afternoon. There is a war on, and I'm not talking about the Strait of Hormuz. Kmart. Have you heard this news? Kmart. The discount department store has, according to media reports, declared war on IKEA. The first shot across the Swedish flagship is a Kmart standalone home furniture and homeware store in Melbourne. If that works out, there'll be one coming to a suburb near you. Kmart's ambitions, if you think about it, also put them on a collision course with Bunnings, which, if you've noticed, is increasingly selling more stuff for inside the home, often down near the plants on the right-hand side. At stake, they're all fighting over the $35 billion homewares market. Kmart's strategy has a fatal flaw. Where is the catering? IKEA has Swedish meatballs. Bunnings has the sausage sizzle market sewn up. What food should Kmart stake a claim on? 1-300-222-612, 1-300-222-612. Sweet or savoury? Let's narrow it down to two options. Take a vote and hand it all over to Kmart. Come on, 1-300-222-612. What should Kmart corner the market on? What is Kmart catering? You decide. You're making history this afternoon.
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10: Good afternoon, Brisbane. Dirt spill on the Gateway Motorway, Murarrie, at the Port of Brisbane Motorway has just been cleared. Still some slight delays around through there. Got a crash still, though, on the Gateway southbound Nudgee, just after Nudgee Road. Heavy delays back through Boondall near the Entertainment Centre. And heavy delays northbound to us through Southern Crossway and the Gateway. No doubt many slowing down for a little bit of a look there. Northbound up through Brackenridge, Gateway Motorway getting about a 5-minute delay. Gympie Arturo Road through Bald Hills, very heavy. Usual heavy delays out of Brisbane City through Greenslopes and Woolloongabba for the Pacific Motorway. And about a 10-minute delay Western Freeway at Mount Coota down through the Fig Tree Pocket. Eastbound Darra and outbound Gales through Goodna, very slow for the Ipswich Motorway. And delays 8-mile planes down through Slass Creek, the M1. I'm Jason McLean from ATM with all your latest 612 ABC Brisbane traffic.
9: Thanks so much for that. Yep, the slippery roads won't be helping the situation with the traffic. Graceville right now 20 degrees, Manly 21, just 20 at Logan, 20 at Ipswich, Clontarf 21, Broadbeach 22, Peridgeon Beach 21 this afternoon. Kmart catering, they reckon they can take on IKEA. You reckon? It's not about the flat pack furnishing. It's got to be the catering on the way in. You know when you walk into IKEA, there are Swedish meatballs in there. That helps to lure you in. You know when you go to Bunnings, the sausage sizzle market is there. There are people there from your local community selling you a sausage sizzle, and I know you're on a diet, but you're going to help. You're going to help them out. You're going to have a snag, aren't you? Not because you're worried about your waistline, but because you're worried about your community. What is the Kmart catering strategy? Sweet or savoury? Scone or Lamington? Cheese toasty or party pie? Here's a thought. Could Kmart corner the muffin market? You know that song, Do You Know the Muffin Man, the Muffin Man? They could be just replace man with mart. Do You Know the Muffin Mart? What about ice cream?

0: How about an ice cream? Everybody loves an ice cream, just soft serve, and you could do one of those ones where they were kind of gluten-free for everybody, because who cares what you put in an ice cream so long as it's cold. I want your ideas. We need two options to narrow it down, and then we're going to take a vote. 1-300-222-612, 0467-922-612. Ron from Oxley, Kmart Catering.
1: Yes, good afternoon.
0: Good afternoon.
1: Well, what better way to sit down with a consultant to design a kitchen than to be eating on either crepes or waffles?
0: Okay. Let me press you on this idea. You're going to need a plate.
1: Well, couldn't you just use a napkin like you do with your sausage and onion?
0: I suppose so, but a crepe or a waffle does beg a little bit of topping, doesn't it? It kind of screams ice cream and maple syrup and all those good things. Do you reckon you could juggle all of that?
1: I think that you could work around with the butter and syrup and things like that. But if it's a crepe, you could even go savoury.
0: Yeah, you could. You could have various options for what to have on your crepe. Bang, there's a crepe. Pick what you want on the middle, wrap it up, in you go. I like that, Ron. That's very good. And it's flexible because it's sweet and savoury. So anyone voting for crepes, let's have a think about that. Michelle says Kmart cupcakes and is spelling cupcake with a K. I think that's good. That's fun. We like a bit of poor spelling. Donuts, says Sue from Hamilton. She could be onto something there. Kathy's at Tarragindi this afternoon. Hello, my dear. What do you think Kmart Tucker should be?
2: Well, Ellen, I have to be faithful to Kat and Kel with an inspired savoury form of fairy bread. But this time, because I'm always wearing Kmart pants, I won't overshare, but you know the Anko brand?
0: Yes.
2: I think this is perfect opportunity to rebrand fairy bread for Kmart and call it Panko fairy bread. So instead of fairy bread being on bread, you know, it could be toasted, but then crumbed with crispy Panko, you know, A-N-K-O,
0: yes,
2: the traditional Kmart product, the home brand, well, it would be Panko fairy bread. What do you think?
0: It's absolutely, and you'd upgrade. You'd be very glad, as I am, of your elasticised waist Anko pants to eat it.
2: That's right.
0: You're with me. There you go, Panko, which is a form of fairy bread. Sean's at Everton Park this afternoon. What should Kmart offer you on the way into their new big homeware store?
3: The Kmart croissant, Ellen.
0: Oh, does croissant start with a K?
3: Yeah, it has to. Mm. Yeah, because you're rebranding it. And how you can do sweet or savoury. I don't know whether we can do gluten-free here, but I'm voting for the Kmart croissant.
0: The Kmart croissant. You'd have to just keep it one of the... I suppose you could chuck ham and cheese into it, couldn't you? Or you could just have a bit of jam.
3: You can definitely throw ham and cheese in it. What flavour did you come from? That's what the croissants are for.
0: That's true.
3: Ham, cheese.
0: But if you're an observant Jew or you're an observant Muslim, you're probably going to balk at the ham and you're not going to want some kid picking it off. That doesn't pass the test.
3: Yeah, I know, but this is all about not spilling things. So, you know, you've got the onions, everyone's slipping on them, hundreds of thousands, to be like marbles on the floor.
0: That's so right.
3: You need something that encapsulates that flavour of the food.
0: Very good. I like that, Sean, you're not only putting your argument forward, but you're dissing everybody else so your idea gets up. I like that about your proposal. It's ambitious and competitive, right?
3: Yeah. That's right. The Donald Trump way.
0: Yeah, that's right. That's right. You're not bombing the Strait of Hormuz. You're just saying that you're asking for trouble with fairy bread. That is an OH&S issue right there off the bat, and he's probably onto something. Good on you, Sean. Thank you for your call. Bill's at Strathpine. What food would you have on offer at Kmart?
4: I would think if you're walking in, all right, and you could get a lovely coffee with a K, and maybe just a muffin or something to munch on the way round.
0: You're quite right. We're probably overthinking this. If you made really good coffee, which it is possible
4: Correct.
0: To do, really good coffee, because that's coffee you get at a particular service station where they just got a bunch of chemists to figure it out, and it is better than 9/10 of the coffee you get. If you knew you were getting that, boom, you'd be in.
4: Absolutely correct. All right, and you have to have enough baristas and coffee machines to get the line moving quickly.
0: Yeah, but that's possible.

0: and you have three or four muffin options, all right, and maybe some other caramel slice or something, but don't make it too complicated.
1: Yeah, and
0: you... A cup of coffee as you're wandering around, all right, that'd do me.
1: Yeah, and maybe Kmart could do the coffee with a K, and then you could get the local community group in with the whole muffin situation. Okay, Bill, you're an ideas man, Bill, and I'm very glad that you called up the radio station. 1-300-222-612. The radio station is 612 ABC Brisbane. Here for you. These are the issues we need to get. We've got to get on top of a lot of other issues that are difficult and challenging, but I think this is a big one. What do we value? This is a little sociological experiment. Also, Kmart have not done the thinking here. If they want to take on IKEA, they've declared war on IKEA because they want to run a discount furniture store as well. They want to get in on the flat pack caper. But IKEA's got meatballs. And I tell you what, Bunnings is already stealing a march on IKEA. They got a bunch of flat pack too as well, stuff for inside the home. And you've got a sausage sizzle when you go to them. What is the Kmart catering? They have not thought this through. We've got some suggestions, a muffin. A Kmart croissant, spelt with a K. A Kmart coffee, spelt with a K. I do like the K routine. Peter, what do you think should be on offer?
2: A hot cinnamon donut.
1: Oh.
2: Because you can smell them as you're coming into the store. That's going to entice people to come in and maybe have a hot Kmart K coffee.
1: Yes. And, like, it doesn't matter what... I mean, even if you're on one of those drugs where you inject yourself and you've got no appetite, surely you'd be salivating over the hot cinnamon donut smell.
2: Well, they're trying to look for people to come into the store, so they've got to have a sensory smell.
1: Yes.
2: To attract people.
1: Ah, and that's where your cold muffins fall down. The coffee works, but you reckon the hot cinnamon donut would get it going?
2: Yes.
1: Okay, I like that. A hot cinnamon donut. Don't overthink it. It's a hot cinnamon donut, maybe with a Kmart coffee, KK. Sue's listening at Brunswick Heads this afternoon. What would you have at Kmart on offer?
3: I would definitely go there for chips and gravy.
1: I don't know.
3: Chips. You can get chips everywhere, but you cannot get it with gravy anymore.
1: It divides people though, Sue. That's a real. Mm-hmm. There's a real division between people who like their chips with a bit of chicken salt and not a lot of monkeying around, and people who want to drip sauces on them.
3: No. Well, they wouldn't be welcome.
1: Can I have my chips without the gravy?
3: No.
1: Oh, my gosh. Damn, Breedham, tough in New South Wales. Thank you for the suggestion, Sue. Chips and gravy. And no, she says no, you've got to have the gravy with it. No, there's no monkeying around with it. Take it with the gravy or walk past. They're your options. Chris, what's your Kmart catering idea?
4: Well, there's a bit of association going on here. So Mart is generally American, Amart, Walmart, all those sort of places. So I was thinking American hot dogs with all the trimmings, you know, the sauerkraut, cheese, jalapenos, and a cold can of K-O-K-E, Coke. You know, putting flat packs together to sort of test the temp, the tolerance and patience of anyone. You need a good full belly to sort of deal with it, eh?
1: I think that's interesting because, you know, when you go to New York and places like that, they've got the little hot dog. It looks like a little trailer, doesn't it? You could hook it up to the back of a little car and there's little sections that have got the hot sausages in them floating around in grease and salty water and then other little things you lift up and there's all the bits and pieces. That would be very possible to do, wouldn't it?
4: Bit of an experience, isn't it, really, making your own hot dog in America?
1: Yes, you do have to wonder, though, about whether or not you're going to keep it down. But that's another issue. That's part of the joy of travel. But we don't want that at Kmart. We want all... Okay, hot dogs. I reckon that's a good, strong suggestion there from Chris. Good on you for the call. Anne's at Redcliffe. What do you think should be the food on offer at Kmart, thinking about the whole walking in and the pressure of walking around in circles and looking at furniture? What do you need?
5: Well, look, you've got a corral, right? They get you in the door and they make you go into the middle of the store for a corral.
1: Yes.
5: To corral you towards the cash registers. So you take out all of the junk food around the cash registers and you put in ice cream sundaes.
1: Ooh.
5: And you can put all different sorts of things on. But you've got to keep in mind that it has a large trolley, because your flat packing needs a large trolley. So you're going to have a couple of things on the edge of the trolley to help you carry your ice cream if you've got more than one in your hand.
1: This is very good. So just like when you get a supermarket trolley and sometimes those trolleys have room for a water bottle, yours would somehow have room for a sundae and an ice cream. And you're thinking maybe with a drip tray underneath it?
5: Yeah. And if you've got a really big, you know, things that you're taking out the store, then they're going to have to get a human being to run and grab the trolley and take it outside to your car. So you've got to have the ice cream sundae portable enough that you can give it to the kids and get to the car in time for the human being to meet you at the car to put your flat pack in.
1: You've thought this through.
5: I have.
1: Very good. That's putting, she's putting back into it there. Putting it back into it there is Anne at Redcliffe. You've got to think, as Anne, thank you for the call, Anne. You've got to think, as Anne is saying, about how this is going to work out. Because it's all well and good to walk into Bunnings, but it takes you a while to accumulate all the stuff. And by that stage, you've sort of chomped down the sausage roll. And as for the Swedish meatballs that they have on offer at IKEA, well, you know, they're frozen. Nobody's eating them in situ. If Kmart is going to try and take on these giants for the flat pack furniture market, it's going to need some offering to get you in as well, some food offering as well. But it's got to be something that you can manage along with a giant trolley and flat pack furniture. What are your suggestions for Kmart catering? I mean, it's all well and good to say, oh, we've done all the strategy, we had the PowerPoint, they all sat down in Melbourne and thought it through. They haven't thought it through. They haven't thought it through. All they thought about is a concept store, which is a standalone Kmart store for home furnishings and homewares in Melbourne. They're going to try it one time. They haven't had anybody sensible like you in the room saying to them, hang on, don't worry about what's in the shop. What sort of catering have you got outside to get people in? Because if otherwise, they'll just go to Bunnings. They can get a sausage sizzle. And if they go to IKEA, they can get Swedish meatballs. And if you put that with a bit of dead horse, there's some food. That is dinner. You can tell the children that is dinner for weeks.
6: 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Have your say. 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
1: Lots of votes for Kmart Cupcakes. That's KK, Kmart Cupcakes. Sue from Hamilton has thrown her weight behind the donut idea. I'm going to assume that hot and cinnamon are the adjectives that necessarily go before the word donut. That'd certainly get me in the building. What are your ideas for Kmart catering? Julia, everyone keeps texting in, bring back Hollies. What is Hollies?
7: Oh, hi. Hollies was where you'd get chips and gravy. You'd even have a breakfast, a cooked breakfast, toasties. It was fabulous. I'm sure it was Australia-wide. I grew up in Western Australia. But everyone went and sat in the middle and had Hollies.
1: At Kmart?
7: Sold like an American diner, but it was at Kmart, yeah, in the 80s.
1: So you're hang on. So IKEA's got the restaurant thing too. You're saying forget about the Bunnings sausage sizzle. Go all in. Put a whole big sit down, live here and spend another couple of $100 on stuff you don't need that you can't put together without getting divorced. And sit here in the middle and eat a whole meal.
7: Yeah, it was great. The breakfast they did was really fabulous. A full breakfast. It was fantastic.
1: Yeah, and that's an interesting thing too. If you say breakfast, you'll get them in early. That will be a thing. That will turn it into that'll get under Bunnings' skin, won't it? Get up early. Don't go to the hardware. Go to Kmart. Fill up your belly. Then do the flat pack furniture. Then fill out the divorce papers at dinner. Julie's not taking me seriously, is she? Hollies, bring back the American diner. Good on you, Julie. If you like these ideas, text me which one you're liking. Are you liking the idea for Hollies, which is the American-style diner apparently Kmart used to have? 0467 922 612. The Kmart croissant, KK. The Kmart coffee, also with a K. What was the other K that was Kmart? Kmart cupcake. There you go. Do you like, which one of these is appealing to you? Which one?

0: of these would get you and your Allen key in the car rushing to Kmart on a Saturday morning going, I may not go inside, but I'm going there just for that stuff they've got outside. Cynthia's at Ashgrove. What do you reckon?
1: Yeah, early on in the 80s, the Kmart at Maroochydore used to have a cafe right in the middle of it as well. And it was full of pastel colours and you would sit down and eat crinkle cut chips and gravy and milkshakes. But the weird thing about it was right next to the fabric section, and that always struck me as, you know, of a risk.
0: Nobody thought that through. So you've got 1.5 metres of something, you're making curtains, you run them up and put them up and you go, what is that terrible oily smell that's coming off the new curtains? Oh, that's the crispy crinkle chips.
1: Yeah, but cafes used to be right in the middle of the Kmart at Maroochydore on the Sunshine Coast.
0: So do you think that IKEA is onto something, that we do actually want to sit down during one of these punishing journeys to a home furnishing and homeware store where we spend $35 billion a year? We actually at some point on that $35 billion national annual journey do need to sit down.
1: Yeah, I think that's how my parents got me to go with them, was promising me hot chips and a milkshake.
0: Yeah, yeah, you're thinking there. That's very good. Parents don't want to go to Kmart. Kids want to go to Kmart. Everybody comes home with flat pack furniture. Very good, Cynthia. Donna at Wishard, what's your idea?
2: Pikelets. Very Aussie, so you can have jam and cream or you could have some Vegemite ones and, you know, you can make them to small sizes or bigger sizes. And, you know, I think with IKEA, it's a bit traumatic going there, so you really need somewhere to sit down and recover.
0: Do you think it's traumatic going to Bunnings?
2: No.
0: It isn't, is it?
2: No, no, because at least, you know, at least with Bunnings, you know, you can get in and get out, whereas with IKEA, it's like a magical mystery tour once you're in there.
0: Right, which has more to do with the layout of the store. If you want to put people like lab rats into a labyrinth, offer them the prospect that if they are lost forever in this store, they will be able to subsist.
2: Exactly, yes.
0: Very good. Bring back the pikelet. Would we need a little bit of a campaign to explain to a bunch of people what a pikelet is?
2: Well, probably now you would, but I think when my kids were at primary school and you used to do the tuck shop duty, you know, it was your job to make, you know, 3 loads of pikelets for morning tea or recess, whatever they call it now. Yeah, yeah.
0: And you always used to have to throw the first batch away, didn't you, the first lot you put through?
2: Yes.
0: Why was that? Why did they go all fungusy and terrible?
2: I think it should be okay because they seem to, you know, bubble up and don't stay too moist, though.
0: Yeah, but the first lot were always burnt and they were never as fluffy as the second round you put through on the...
2: Yes, definitely. Yeah,
0: that's one of the mysteries of the pikelet. You could have a whole marketing campaign, Donna, explaining what a pikelet is, how to cook a pikelet, and then let us do it at Kmart. Very good. Thank you, Donna. If you're going to have people walking in circles, maybe you need to think of a more substantial offering for them if you're going to make them walk through a labyrinth. Are they going to make them walk through a labyrinth at this new Kmart if it takes off? That's IKEA's strategy, which is interesting, isn't it? Because they do have, after you walk past the frozen meatballs, they're aware that you can't eat those. It doesn't matter how much you're weeping or fighting with your significant other. The Swedish frozen meatballs aren't going to do it, unless, of course, you want to get physical in the course of that conversation with your significant other. But you do eventually find the cafe in the middle. What does Kmart need? Pikelets? Muffins? The Kmart croissant with a K? The Kmart coffee? The Kmart hot cinnamon donut? Chips and gravy? The Kmart hot dog. If you like these ideas, text them through and we'll get it down to a couple of the most popular ones and we'll have a little vote as the day goes on, because I've got to tell you, Kmart needs some help. They have not thought this through whatsoever. Greg from Carina Heights says, I reckon there should be a sausage roll. Could you do a veggie option? No, you can't do a veggie option. But you could do a party sausage roll. I suppose you could do a veggie option if you absolutely... Any food will do, providing somewhere to sit down for a rest now and then, please, says Trish. I think she speaks for many of us when we say if we're shopping for furniture, we will need to sit down eventually. There's only so much measuring and tape measuring that you can manage. Lisa, what would you choose to eat at Kmart?
3: It's definitely got to be cob of corn.
0: With a K?
3: Absolutely.
0: A cob of corn.

0: like big container at the front, like the little like kind of like the popcorn machines glass, and you've just got a cob of corn on a stick, slathered in butter.
1: I've got an OH&S issue with that.
0: What?
1: You know when you go to the Ekka and people have eaten a cob of corn?
0: Mm.
1: And you just know that little people have said, I'll have one of those, please, Mum. And they get them and then they drop them and there's the stick and they slip around and then the next person comes and steps on the... It's a mess. It's a bit messy and people don't necessarily eat it all.
0: Well, it's got to be better than fairy bread.
1: That's true. If it comes down to corn or fairy bread, I think you're obviously the winner there. Cob of corn, KK. More of your calls and texts coming up after the news headlines. So many people wanting a share of the $35 billion homewares market. IKEA has got its food offering. Bunnings has their food offering, the sausage sizzle, a huge success for communities as well. What should Kmart come up with if

0: bus, the male driver was initially trapped before he was freed and taken to hospital in a life-threatening condition. A female passenger from the SUV was taken to hospital in a serious but stable condition. Mount Cotton Road remains closed while an investigation is underway. Fire has damaged a house at Warra on the Western Downs. Emergency crews were called this morning and arrived to find the home well alight. Police believe it wasn't occupied at the time and investigation is ongoing. Tenders have officially opened for a massive $1 billion expansion of the Cairns Hospital in Far North Queensland. The project will significantly boost local bed and treatment capacity. Health Minister Tim Nicholls says the final contract will be awarded after a strict evaluation of the bids. In the NRL, round 15 begins this evening with Souths hosting the Broncos. Both sides are looking for a much needed win. They'll also honour the recently retired Jai Arrow and raise awareness for motor neuron disease. More news at 4.
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2: Traffic. Crews are on the scene for that crash southbound on the Gateway Motorway just after Nudgee Road. Nudgee, heavy delays right back through Boondle and getting delays northbound from Southern Crossway up to Nudgee. No doubt many still slowing down for a little bit of a look there and getting delays still northbound up through Brackenridge to Gateway Motorway that way. In Caboolture, just outside the showgrounds, got a crash on Beerburrin Road. Just be careful through there. And debris on the road southbound, the Howden Highway Bridge at Brighton, slight delays. And got a crash on the Mount Lindsay Highway southbound just near Tallinga Drive at Parkridge. Delays really starting to build there. Delays still outbound from Riverside Expressway through Greenslopes and Woolloongabba for the Pacific Motorway, and 10-minute delays still southbound Mount Kuther through Fig Tree Pocket Western Freeway, and heavy delays on the Ipswich Motorway from Oxley through Darra. I'm Jason McLean from ATM with all your latest 612 ABC Brisbane traffic.
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3: It is 25 minutes to 4. You are doing the thinking for the major flat pack furnishing companies in this country. Clearly, you're smarter than them. You're better than the whole marketing department put together, because Kmart has got a strategy for a standalone home furniture and homewares store in Melbourne. If it works, there'll be one in a suburb near you. The only problem is they haven't got a catering strategy. Bunnings have got the sausage sizzle. IKEA's got the meatballs and the cafe in the middle of the store. Kmart, they haven't come up with anything yet. Somebody earlier on the text line called in and said pikelets. We were debating why the first round of pikelets that you make in the pan never work. You always throw them away. Wait, one, two, three, turn them over. Dreadful. Too much oil. Yuck. Burnt. Dreadful. Throw them away. Carolyn at Nunda has kindly written in, apropos of some other conversation we were having about pikelets, nothing to do with Kmart, temperature regulation is the issue with round one of pikelets. She's so right. 1-300-222-612. What are we serving at Kmart? Is it pikelets? Is it muffins? Is it the Kmart croissant? Is it the Kmart coffee? The hot cinnamon donut? The chips and gravy? The Kmart hot dog? The cheesy toast is getting a huge run on the text line, 0467-922-612. You can't go wrong with dietaries on a cheese toasty. You know, you haven't got any religious objection to it. I suppose if you don't eat dairy, it's this nice smell anyway. Helen's at Cannon Hill. What would you have Kmart do?
4: I think that all of those other things just sound way too painful. You've got butter on the corn, you've got barbecue sauce, tomato sauce on the other things, and everything requires something liquid that's going to run off it and spill all over the floor.
3: Got it.
4: You've got a cheese toasty or a ham toasty, really straightforward, eat it with one hand, end of problem.
3: Yeah, and it doesn't have to be an exciting piece of bread. You just have to get your ratios right, don't you? Because sometimes you buy a cheap ham cheese toasty from a major supermarket chain for $3.50 because you're not getting paid till tomorrow, and there's not enough cheese or enough ham. There's just too much bread.
4: Yeah, my only complaint would be don't use white bread.
3: Really?
4: Oh, I'm not a fan of white bread.
3: All right, we're all getting older. We all need a bit of fibre in the diet, and Kmart could lean into that. Chris is at Daybra. You're walking around a Bunnings at the moment. Did you get a sausage sizzle on the way in?
5: Not on a Thursday, no.
3: Yeah, well.
5: See, that's the thing, isn't it? It's only the weekends.
3: Well, maybe Kmart would only need to do Kmart catering on the weekend.
5: Yeah, possibly. Kmart catering, yeah, it's fantastic.
3: What's your suggestion?

0: Then. Do a merger. Ooh. Pretty much do a merger with Kentucky Fried. And just, you got it in a box. You just walk around, you're looking at it.
1: Are we only serving nuggets? Because I'm worried about what's going to happen with all the chicken legs and stuff, the bones.
0: Oh, well, that's true. Yeah, I didn't think of that. No. Well, see, you're the thinking person. I'm the one just on the ideas guy. You just shoot me down in place.
1: Why are you walking around Bunnings?
0: I'm a builder.
1: Okay.
0: So I'm in the wood section.
1: You're in the wood section. You're finished for the day and you're getting the wood for tomorrow.
0: And I'm a vegetarian.
1: Okay, vegetarian builder from Daybra walking around Bunnings says, go KFC. He won't be partaking, but he thinks it's a good idea. Earlier, a plea to keep it clean, just not stuff that's going to end up all over the floor. Thanks very much. Steve, near Gatton this afternoon at Placid Hills, tell me your memories of Holly's at Sunnybank. This was the 50s-style cafe that used to be in Kmart.
2: It was, Alan. It was in all Kmarts back in the day, late 70s, early 80s in particular. Your producer was a bit gobsmacked when I told her this, but we'd go up on a Saturday morning and go to Holly's, have the chips. I'd forgotten about the cheese tasties, but they were pretty good too.
1: Yeah.
2: But we'd have the chips and gravy while having a Coke or a coffee or a milkshake, and then you'd sit in the corner and smoke your Winnie Blue.
1: Yeah.
2: And after that, you'd wander down to the sports section and check out the latest offerings in rifles, shotguns, bows and arrows, whatever you'd like. And then you'd buy a packet of bullets or a couple of packets of bullets and head off home.
1: Those were the days. And you tell your cardiologist that these days and they won't believe you, hey?
2: Well, I haven't told him that, actually. That might give me some sort of excuse or street cred. I don't know.
1: Well, is chips and gravy a country thing, Steve?
2: I don't necessarily care where I have it. I'll have it anywhere.
1: Chips, okay.
2: Especially on a day like today.
1: Yeah, a little bit overcast. That's what you want, isn't it? A bit of a Winnie Blue. You can put out the Winnie Blue in your cold chips when you're finished.
2: Absolutely.
1: Perfect.
2: Someone else eating them.
1: That's it. That's right. They're mine. No one touches them. That's Steve. Talk about those memories. Imagine that, when you could smoke inside and then go and check out some firearms in the back of the store. Bill's at 8 Mile Plains. What do you reckon Kmart ought to be offering people in terms of catering to get us in the door?
3: Turkey tacos.
1: Sell me on this, Bill.
3: Well, I've had them in Mexico on the Caribbean coast, and they're utterly delicious. And I've just had a look on the web, and Woolworths here even have a recipe for them. So they are beautiful.
1: I've got to say, all the people in my life who could be offended by this have now gone to their heavenly rest. So I feel slightly guilty in saying this, Bill, but I'll press on. Lord, Lord, the women in my family cannot cook a turkey.
3: Can they?
1: No.
3: Oh, you've got to get people who know how to cook. And, you know, you've got to put a bit of effort into these things to get it right.
1: I would rather eat a thong than turkey. I would rather eat processed chicken than turkey. I'd rather eat a Birkenstock than turkey.
3: I don't eat them either much, but I'll tell you, when I was there, there was this place that was making them, and they were just sensational.
1: But the thing is, Bill, from 8 Mile Plains, unless you're standing out the front, it turns into green eggs and ham. You're saying, get your turkey tacos, get your... And everyone's going, oh, remember what Gran used to do with it? Oh, yes, remember the turkey. But if you've got to convince people...
3: A recipe. Why would Woolworths here have a recipe for them if they weren't very good?
1: Yeah.
3: And popular to a degree.
1: All right. Well, we could do some product marketing on it. I'm open to it because I think if you put some other stuff with it, but frankly, yeah. I think generally when a bird gets that big, it's going to be too tough for eating. That's my opinion. On the turkey. Bush turkeys the same. They just wouldn't be good eating. You could look at them. But, Bill, I take your point on that. If you eat them in Mexico, it's probably all right. That's Bill from 8 Mile Plains trying to get us to be a little bit adventurous as we walk into Kmart. Lynette's at Manly. What's your idea?
4: I think we should have loaded potatoes.
1: Oh, yeah, and that's cheap too.
4: Well, not only that, but it comes in its own skin.
1: Yes. And if you want to put it in the bin, you neatly deposit it in the bin. You're less likely to drop that than you are a cob of corn or a chicken leg or something like that.
4: Well, yes, and if nobody's looking, you could pick the booger up and keep eating.
1: Thank you very much.

0: much for the Lynette. Lynette making us all think of roadkill. Roadkill at Kmart. Look, somebody's dropped their loaded potato. It looks all right. It's landed the right way up. I might have a little bit of a nibble myself. 1-300-222-612. We're going to have to come to a conclusion about what we tell Kmart here this afternoon. 0467 922 612. Which idea do you like? 0467 922 612. Is it sweet or savoury? There's a lot of savoury suggestions, but some excellent sweet suggestions. That's not being done by either of the other two major flatback furniture suppliers. The Kmart coffee, the Kmart donut, the Kmart croissant, all of them spelt KK.
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2: This is Drive
1: with Ellen Fanning.
0: A few more on the... Oh, fish fingers in a bun, says Simon from the Gabba. Whew, that's out of left field. I'd eat that. Ellen, one last desperate attempt, says Kathy. Panko, per Anko, get it? The brand name for Kmart. See, if you've got to explain it, Kathy, nobody's going to get it. Anko is the, and Panko chicken, palmy bites, Aussie loves a shinny of pie. Rob says it's Kmart, the culinary equivalent of eating handfuls of dry breakfast cereal out of the box. They should try that. There you are. Would you like the Cocoa Pops? Would you like some muesli? You just eat it, you just shove it in your gob, and if you really need a glass of water, we could put in a bubbler somewhere because it gets very dry in the mouth. That's a very nice suggestion. What about popcorn, says Cherie? Ellen, Yochi Kochi for Kmart, please. Imagine that frozen yogurt at every Kmart. Dennis, who has a view on many things, says Bunnings have toasties, pies and carrot cakes already, as well as a sausage. Nobody goes there. Nobody goes to the back and eats that stuff. That, look, even our caller earlier who was wandering around the vegetarian builder, he's not going back there to have a piece of carrot cake. That's ridiculous. And Paul, last word from Paul, shoppers enter each store. As they come in, Kmart could serve them a non-alcoholic cocktail, a K-Martini, says Paul of Inogra. Which suggestion do you like best? We'll collate those. Round this out, 0467 922 612. Bay City Rollers.

0: Where would you rather be? I wouldn't rather be anywhere than listening to you people. You are hilarious. I only want to be with you. That's true. Bay City Rollers at 13 minutes to 4. Coming up, looking at the cuts of meat that are back on the menu as restaurants are looking for creative ways to handle higher meat prices. Stay with me for that. Might get some ideas for your own kitchen. Also, this week, all week, we've got a trip for two out to Winton for Australia's only Outback Film Festival. It's called Vision Splendid, which runs from 26 June to 5 July. The prize includes return flights to Longreach, car hire to Winton, 3 nights accommodation, a Gondwana Stars Observatory experience at the Australian Age of Dinosaurs Dark Sky Sanctuary. Worth going for that alone. Passes to Breakfast with the Stars, the festival opening gala and other movies over the weekend. Access to the Waltzing Matilda Centre and other iconic Winton experiences. If you want to go in the draw to win, you'll need the code word that Craig and Loretta gave out on Breakfast this morning. Then listen out for the cue to call sometime before 6 this afternoon. 12 minutes to 4.
1: A tray of cocktails floated at us through the twilight. Who was this Gatsby fellow?
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0: Farmers have been forking out big dollars to move livestock across the country, but it's not just farmers who are feeling the effects. The impact of above average fuel prices have been slowly making their way through the beef supply chain. And as Crispian Yeomans reports, it could reach the supermarket shelves within weeks. He's out in central Queensland. Here's his report.
4: The cost of a juicy steak might just be about to go up.
5: We've already seen the impact of things like rising fuel prices, rising fertiliser prices.
4: Almost every part of the red meat supply chain, from your farmers to feedlots to freight trucks and meatworks, relies on inputs that have been directly impacted by the war in Iran.
5: It took about 2 to 3 weeks for some of the logistics and transport companies to then realise this might be more than just a short-term episode, and so they needed to start applying fuel, you know, levies on transport. So fuel levies being applied, I've heard anecdotal reports of anything 15 to 45% additional on-road transport. So then that higher cost flows through the supply chain, and it's almost like a bump-on effect.
4: Matt Daglish is a market analyst with Episode 3. And he says how much you pay for meat will depend a little bit on where you live.
5: Yeah, so you might see a difference in price volume increases depending upon the location. So where the distribution is not as far, so metro areas that have good distribution networks and generally a lot of the processing centres are close enough to where the people are. So metro, you might start to see, you know, something the magnitude of 2 to 3% increases to meat prices in the metro areas. However, the further you go out into the regional and rural areas, depending upon how remote they are, those increases could kind of run into the double digits. So all the high single digits, you know, 9%-ish rises up to maybe 12-13% rises in price.
4: That's an extra 50 cents a kilo for the city. But in the regions, $1 or $2 a kilo is more likely. While the cost of steak might go up, many restaurants are getting creative about how they manage disruptions to the beef supply chain. Mary Jane Morse is with Meat and Livestock Australia, the peak body for red meat, and she says some chefs are turning to using every part of the animal.
6: We're definitely seeing more cuts being used, so chefs are paying a lot more attention to using the whole carcass. It's not so much just that 8% of the carcass and those kind of real hero steaks. We're seeing cuts like lamb neck, beef shin.

0: tongue and intercostals, sweetbreads, whatever it is, chefs are finding ways to create those dishes in familiar formats. So whether that is something that they crumb and they fry and they kind of serve it as a snack in a, in a finger sandwich or whatever, they're kind of finding ways to make it feel familiar for a diner that may not have experienced that before. We're definitely also seeing more things like the emergence of beef and lamb charcuterie, which is really exciting because that's definitely been a space in the past that has been very much dominated by pork. So we're seeing, chefs creating things like lamb hams and beef bacon, mortadellas and more. So it's really exciting given that that's, primarily being a pork focused space.
1: Some restaurants refuse to change their menu price when the cost of ingredients go up. Frank Corenti is the head chef at a traditional steakhouse in inner city Brisbane. He says he sets his prices once or twice a year, but he has a few tricks up his sleeve if steaks start to get a bit more expensive.
2: A lot of their fluctuations in cost on plate may come down to a simple portioning error with our staff, or so we try and ensure that everything is weighted and measured that goes on plate, frozen items, chips, for instance, or the fruit and veg, the fresh fruit and veg. I may go to market and see what else is available of the same quality.
1: So far, though, it's business as usual for Frank, and he's hoping that it remains that way.
2: No, look, I think it's going to be an interesting time ahead. It could be impact us a lot, who knows? But until we actually see it, I know myself, till I actually see increases, I'm hopeful that it won't impact us greatly.
3: 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Paul Kelly, sweet guy.

0: Paul Kelly, sweet guy at 4 minutes to 4. Did you see this headline this morning on your news feed? It came through early. 4 men charged over a series of slingshot attacks in Brisbane. Police officers say the group used homemade weapons to fire metal objects at members of the public in Paddington, Toowong and St Lucia in late May. 4 people injured, suspects aged 19 and 20, have been charged with offences including assault occasioning bodily harm. Here's Detective Acting Senior Sergeant Mark Brueggemann of the Indooroopilly Criminal Investigation Branch.
1: At this stage, it appears that the incidents were random and people were randomly targeted. Obviously, any offence of this kind is treated with utmost seriousness, and such behaviour in our community is completely unacceptable.
2: Mark, were these people in any particular location? Were they doing anything in particular when they were struck?
1: All various. They're all doing various activities at the time, Steve.
2: Okay.
1: They occurred in different suburbs, including Paddington, Toowong, St Lucia and Chapel Hill. And then sort of they were involved in sort of social activities, including exercising, dining, all that sort of stuff.
2: Now, just clarify the law for me. So slingshots are illegal in Queensland, aren't they, as a matter of course?
1: Yes, yep. And certainly committing these types of acts in our community and firing at various people is certainly something that we take very seriously, so yes.
2: And police are alleging that these were some sort of homemade or home-manufactured device, is that right?
1: Yeah, that's right. I can't go into too much detail. We have a number of individuals before court, but yes, homemade slingshots at this point in time is all I can say.
2: Now, Mark, you're seeking members of the public to come forward. For what reason?
1: Look, we're still investigating these acts. They are serious. We suspect that other people might have been targeted in our communities, and they might have been struck by a passing vehicle. They might have been struck by an object at the time, not realising what had occurred. So simply, if you are believed that you were targeted and struck with something and you have an unknown reason or explanation for it, we'd ask that you come forward and get in touch with us.
2: So I might have been walking down Toowong or Indooroopilly and I get a really hard, sort of sharp whack on my body. I think, crikey, what was that? But there's nothing obvious.
1: Yep.
2: You're wondering whether that's connected in this case.
1: Exactly. It would be completely unexpected for someone to suffer something like that on the roadside or something like that, so that we would be asking them to consider that and then come forward and speak with us.
0: Bizarre. Detective Acting Senior Sergeant Mark Brueggemann of the Indooroopilly Criminal Investigation Branch speaking with an incredulous Steve Austin on Mornings this morning. You're about a minute away from your news at 4 o'clock. After that, build it and they will come. Well, they did build all these new housing estates, but the bus service is woeful. And later, if you were asked to fill in a form and nominate your gender and the options were female identifying, male identifying, gender diverse or other, which one would you tick? It's an interesting debate we're going to have after the news at 4 o'clock. Stay with us, 612 ABC Radio Brisbane. Ellen Fanning with you all the way through till 6 o'clock this evening.
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0: It was such an iconic wedding and party venue.
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0: It is 4 o'clock.

0: News. Good afternoon. I'm Michael Bausch. There's been a three-vehicle crash at Logan, south of Brisbane. Police say a bus travelling along Mount Cotton Road this afternoon collided with a stationary truck, which then hit an SUV. The sole occupant of the bus, the male driver, was initially trapped before he was freed and taken to hospital in a life-threatening condition. A female passenger from the SUV is in a serious but stable condition. The Prime Minister is now leaving the door open to extending fuel excise relief as the Middle East war takes another dangerous turn. The tax was halved in April to protect motorists from spiking global oil prices. It's due to expire at the end of the month, along with the suspension of the heavy road user charge. Anthony Albanese says the federal government will continue to monitor the price of fuel in the coming weeks.
1: We're very conscious about the pressures that are on people, not just individuals, but of

0: course, diesel is higher than it was on February 28, but it has also come down substantially.
1: Police are urging anyone targeted in a spate of Brisbane slingshot attacks to come forward. Four young men have been charged over the alleged drive-by incidents. Several pedestrians were hit by metal projectiles in the city's inner west in late May. Detective Acting Senior Sergeant Mark Bruggerman says public information is still needed.
2: We're still investigating these acts. They are serious. We suspect that other people might have been targeted in our communities, and they might have been struck by a passing vehicle. They might have been struck by an object at a time, not realising what had occurred.
1: Queensland police are searching for two teenagers accused of a carjacking in the South Burnett. Details from Joshua McIntosh.
3: Officers allege the boys approached a man and a woman in their 70s getting into a parked car on Glendon Street in Kingaroy about 6 o'clock last night. Police allege one of the teens, armed with a knife, pulled the woman out of the vehicle while the other threatened the man. The teenagers left in the stolen car. The woman was taken to hospital with minor injuries. Police found the vehicle in Cherbourg about 11 o'clock last night. Anyone with information that could assist police with their investigation is being urged to come forward.
1: Federal funds have been allocated to fast-track vital medical breakthroughs for Australians living with arthritis and joint disease. Isabella Tolhurst reports.
4: $100 million will be delivered over 10 years to establish a new arthritis and musculoskeletal conditions research mission. It will be set up through the Medical Research Future Fund and will bring together leading researchers, patients and doctors to help improve prevention and early diagnosis and better manage treatment of arthritis. More than 7 million Australians live with the disease and can be impacted at any age. Louise Hardy, CEO of Arthritis Australia, says the funding is historic and that the research will drive breakthroughs that are urgently needed.
1: Federal officials warn that Australia's heavy reliance on Elon Musk's Starlink threatens national sovereignty just days before SpaceX's historic stock market debut. Cam Wilson reports.
5: Satellite internet provider Starlink has an estimated 200,000 Australian customers and deals with both Telstra and Optus. Documents obtained via a Freedom of Information request shows Home Affairs officials flagging that Starlink's success presents a challenge to Australian sovereignty. While acknowledging the service's benefit, officials said it's hard to regulate offshore assets. The Australian Signals Directorate has also warned that private satellite operators exert significant control over their networks. SpaceX did not respond to questions from the ABC.
1: To sport, and more of Australia's top swimmers have booked their ticket to the Glasgow Commonwealth Games starting next month. Olympic gold medalist Cameron McAvoy won the 50 metres freestyle last night at the national trials in Sydney. Sam Short secured his third win of the meet, taking out the 800 metres freestyle. Molly O'Callaghan won the 200 metres freestyle. All three turned in impressive times. The weather for Queensland: showers tomorrow for eastern districts, the southern interior and the north tropical coast. A possible storm for the southeast. Mostly fine elsewhere: Brisbane, the Gold Coast and the Sunshine Coast, 15 to 23. And at Ipswich, 11 to 23. A few showers about the southeast on Saturday, Sunday and Monday. On Moreton Bay, east to southeasterly winds about 10 knots, seas below half a metre. 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
9: Hey, thanks for being with me this afternoon. Great to be in your ears. Coming up to 6 minutes past five right now. They call them priority development areas. These are these big new housing estates where the government has said years out, this is where we want the people to come. This is where we want them to arrive. The only problem is they didn't think that they might need a bus service or two. You're going to be astonished to hear how long in parts of Ipswich and Logan it can take you to travel in a bus, a distance that you could cover in under 10 minutes in a car. It really will blow you away. The temperature right now, gee, it's a little bit chilly and miserable, isn't it? A bit Melbourne this afternoon.

0: Ascot 20 degrees, Raby Bay 20, Flinders Lakes 19, Brookwater 18 degrees. Petrie right now, it is 20 degrees, Burleigh Heads 21 and just 20 degrees at Caloundra right now. Stay with us. We're getting excited for the exhibition. It's celebrating 150 years, the Ekka, and to mark the milestone, we want to create an Ekka quilt. And it's one of those moments when you're driving along in the car saying, what do you mean we, Ellen? I mean you. That's true. Yes. We need to do this, kids. You mean us, don't you? Yeah, I do mean you. It's going to be, I know I've said we and now I've said gonna, but just stay with me. It's going to be a time capsule, your stories and memories for 150 years. So what you have to do, if you would, is craft or knit or sew a 15 by 15 centimetre square, something that represents your connection to the Ekka. Then we stitch them all together and display a special 150 Ekka exhibition quilt in August. We need patches. Here's a few that you could do. You could do the carnival games. You could do a wood chopping patch. You could do a merry-go-round, sheep shearing, all sorts of fashions in the fields, whatever springs to your mind when you think Ekka. If you'd like to get involved, text quilt to 0467 922 612.
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2: Traffic. Crews are clear of that crash on the Gateway Motorway southbound Nudgee, so all nice and clear there. Also northbound Nudgee up to the Bruce Highway, getting about 20-minute delays. In Caboolture, got that crash outside the showgrounds, Beerbarra Road. Just be careful through there. It is quite busy. Gympie Road from Kedron right up through Carson on very slow. So to the Gympie Arterial Road up through Bald Hills. Getting heavy delays out of Brisbane City still through Woolloongabba and Greenslade's Pacific Motorway. And the Western Freeway is about a 10-minute delay. Mount Coota down through Victory Pocket. Still quite slow. Eastbound Darra, westbound Rocklea and Gales through Goodna for the Ipswich Motorway. Heavy eastbound Carroll Park through Parkinson for the local motorway. And crews just about to wrap up that crash southbound on the Mount Lindsay Highway Park Bridge. It's just near Tullinger Drive, getting delays still. I'm Jason McLean from ATM with all your latest 612 ABC Brisbane traffic.
0: How long do you reckon it'd take you to get in from your place to the CBD, let's say, using public transport? How long? How long would it take? You get the bus right now, boom, into the CBD. Could you beat 2 hours to get from your place to the CBD? 1-300-222-612. What is the public transport wait and inconvenience like for you where you live? Do you have a bus stop near you that really gets a bus pulling up? I'd love to hear your stories of that, because you're not going to believe the story you hear next.
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0: Hundreds of thousands of people are moving into priority development areas like Logan, but they could grow old waiting for a bus to turn up. Flagstone, 32 kilometres southwest of Logan Central. But it could be 1,000 miles from nowhere if you move there and need public transport to go to the doctor, work, or even pop to the shops for some milk. It is one of those priority development areas and will soon be home to 50,000 new dwellings and 138,000 residents. But there is only one bus that goes there. Want to get to Brisbane on public transport? You better set aside a couple of hours for that journey. ABC reporter Toby Loftus is with us. Actually, how difficult is it to get on public transport to the city from Flagstone right now?
4: It's quite difficult, Ellen. So there's only a bus roughly every hour from Flagstone. It's south of Logan, and it only goes to Browns Plains. So you'll have to get to Browns Plains and then change to another bus to go into the city, or another bus to take you to a train station, for instance, if you would prefer to go that way. It's all 50 cents, thankfully, for residents, but it's a bus every hour, and it can take several hours to get to the city. But Ellen, if they even want to get to somewhere like Jimboomba, which is a 9-minute drive from Flagstone, that also takes 2 hours on the bus, because they then have to get to Browns Plains to then get back down to Jimboomba, doing a bit of a triangle. So a 9-minute drive is 2 hours on the bus.
0: And Jimboomba is the big smoke. That's where you go to the shops and the doctor and all the rest of it.
4: Well, exactly. There are shops in Flagstone. There are some doctors. There is a doctor's surgery. There is a takeaway restaurant and that kind of thing. But there's, you know, similar things and bigger, more options in Jimboomba. And

0: Also, Yarrabilba, another priority development area, another 10 minutes from Jimboomba, is in the same sort of situation too as Flagstone.
1: Mm. So if you wanted to go, for instance, from Flagstone to Yarrabilba, which is about a 20-minute drive, how long would that take you on the bus? So
0: everything's around about 2 hours, actually, but it would take 3 to 4 buses.
1: You'd have to set aside 2 hours. You'd have to get on 3 or 4 different buses in order to go, in order to cover the distance you could cover in a car in 20 minutes.
0: Exactly. And the cost of a taxi or a rideshare in that situation from Flagstone to Jimboomba can be upwards of $60 to $90 and upwards of $80 to over $100 to get from Flagstone to Yarrabilba, these neighbouring suburbs.
1: Who's this impacting the most? Who did you speak to about it?
0: Yeah, so I've spoken with several residents in the town. Maria Feiger is a disabled pensioner in Flagstone. She's not been able to drive for a while. She has a bus stop, actually. The developers of the area have built just metres from her home, but the bus doesn't actually stop there yet. So she's having to catch taxis to get to Jimboomba to attend art classes, community art classes that she attends, to go see her doctor and that kind of thing. She has to rely on sometimes family members to drive her when they're around and available. It's very impractical for her. She says she doesn't understand why the developers can put the infrastructure in, but the Department of Transport and Main Roads won't come to the party and extend the bus service to her area. Now, someone else I spoke with was Margaret Carswell. Now, she had recently had to stop driving due to an eye condition. She says she spends most of her time now just stuck at home researching her family history because of how difficult it has become to move around. So she says for the elderly, this area is not really suitable and it doesn't take care of their needs. So it's impacting many people.
1: That is a farcical situation you describe, that there is a bus stop, but no buses come there.
0: Yep. You can see as you drive through parts of Flagstone, areas where the developer has put in these bus stops. So there's the concrete slabs, there's the cutout from the road for the bus to stop in. There's signs that say bus zone.
1: There's just no buses.
0: No bus stop. There's no TransLink little bus sign that says it's the bus stop that go there. So TransLink has not extended the services there. Now, I should be clear, I have asked TransLink about that. They said that the bus networks were regularly reviewed and routes around Flagstone, Yarrabilba and Jimboomba had been improved in recent years. They say there's a $70 million state government program underway due to expand networks in fast growth areas around these PDAs, including PDAs in the Ipswich region, which includes Ripley Priority Development Area. And they say that requests for new or additional services are carefully addressed against local transport needs, network performance, and broader priorities across the state. But when asked specifically about, do you know, those bus stops that have been built and no buses are going to, they did not comment on specifically on that.
1: Toby Loftus, an ABC reporter, talking to you about these priority development areas, PDAs he's referring to them as. These are areas where the homes are going in, the new dwellings are going in, residents are being drawn to live in these places, but the public transport hasn't caught up yet. You mentioned another area, Ripley, which is a 14-minute drive from Ipswich and another huge growth area. Is that a similar picture for public transport?
0: Look, there are more buses in Ripley than there are in Flagstone and Yarrabilba. Ripley's quite lucky because it's slap bang between Ipswich and Springfield, two quite high growth areas. But because of that, it's got its own issues. The mayor of Ipswich really wants to see the Springfield train line and the Ipswich train line connected. So a new train line built between Springfield and Ipswich, creating sort of a Springfield-Ipswich loop in a way that can then go on to Brisbane. There's some work underway for that project. She says the proposed line would add stations in Ripley and White Rock. And she says, Theresa Harding says, 70% of the growth in Ipswich is going to happen on that proposed train line. So that means, you know, the population needs to be able to move around to go to work, to go study, to do that kind of thing. So the council, along with the state and federal governments, is confirming the scope and timeline for a business case for that project, but nothing has been locked in. Now, it should be pointed out, Ellen, that while this is happening, the mayor of Logan, which Flagstone and Yarrabilba are in, says that the priority developments in the area, they're meant to have a 60% employment containment within those areas. So 60% of people that

0: live there are supposed to work there too. But he says that's just not the case. They're more around that 5% employment containment mark. So that means 95% of residents who work in those priority developments have to leave every day for work. And so that is adding pressure on roads, on public transport infrastructure that's, you know, not really there anyway, but especially roads. We hear all the time from residents in that area about traffic building up on their roads as well. So it's got that flow on effect. And that's something Teresa Harding touched on too, is that, you know, when families are coming to these areas, the family has to be a two car family as opposed to a one car or a zero car family. And so that, she says, has a flow on environmental impact. It also means more cars on roads. And that means governments have to spend more money on roads when they could be spending it on public transport.
1: The bottom line then is the planners have said these are priority development areas. The planners have said we don't have to put too much public transport in because people who live here will work where they live. Mm. That's a fiction. It probably always was. And so this is just a failure to plan.
0: The development areas are actually classified as a priority development area by the state government.
1: So, and it's the state government that's not providing the public transport.
0: Exactly. So outside of the Brisbane City Council area, all buses are actually run and contracted out by the Department of Transport and Main Roads, by TransLink. And
1: so again, the state government is saying this is a priority development area, and we've named it that so that we can plan, so that when all these hundreds of thousands of people come to southeast Queensland, we've planned for them. We know they're coming here. But the flaw in the plan is that they're pretending they're going to work where they live, and they don't.
0: And Ellen, sometimes with these development areas, from what I've spoken with experts over many stories to do with these kinds of developments, sometimes it could take a while for services to catch up with the rate of development. We saw that with Springfield. The train line to Springfield wasn't there originally. It took several years for the train line to get built when people had already started moving there. But it's a case of, we've got this case study. We know what's going to happen in these development areas. And so that's what residents are calling out for, just better planning. And as these houses are getting built rather than as an afterthought 5, 10, 15 years down the track.
1: Mm. In other words, prioritise public transport for the priority development areas.
0: Exactly.
1: Why does this feel like an episode
0: of Utopia?
1: It does. Toby, thank you so much.
0: Thanks, Ellen.
1: ABC reporter Toby Loftus.
2: You're with Ellen Fanning. 612 ABC Brisbane.
1: They forgot to prioritise the priority areas. You can see how that could happen, can't you? 19 minutes past four. Can you beat that? 3 to 4 hours to travel what would take you 10 to 20 minutes in a car. On the text line, this Clontarf to City Office on 80 Ann Street, door-to-door 70 minutes. That requires a bus and train. Kathy notes the problem in Logan is decades old and it's a disgrace that nothing's changed. It's why the waiting list for social housing in Woodridge is so long. Families can then walk to the shops and the schools. It's why mothers with kids can't use childcare centres because they need to catch two buses that usually takes a few minutes to drive. The problem for all these areas is that most bus services are operated by private businesses as well. I worked in Logan for many years in the 1990s to 2000s. Dee says, we're in Mount Crosby, a Brisbane suburb, and have been asking for bus transportation in our area for 40 years. Right. I wonder if you were a priority development area there at Mount Crosby. That would give you an idea of how far long you have to wait to make it to the top of the priority list. At any rate, Dee goes on. Whilst not a high population area, it would be on a par with Brookfield. And they have a bus service. It's 9 kilometres to my closest bus stop. Yeah, well, I think you might be the winner there. There's plenty of bus stops in these other places. There's just no buses. It is 20 minutes past four. Are investors starting to exit the housing market following the budget changes to investor taxes? And some interesting investor lending data is starting to come through that suggests that might actually be the case. Stay with us for that.
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1: Greg Jericho is with you now, Chief Economist at the Australia Institute. Before we talk about whether investors are shutting up shops in terms of trying to borrow money to

0: by investment properties. Let's just start with these fresh US strikes on Iran. They've sent our markets into a tailspin, Greg.
1: Yeah, well, they did originally, Ellen, but then I was just having a look at the fix and kind of everything sort of calmed down a bit. It's this weird sort of thing with, I read the news this morning. I thought, okay, I'll check the oil prices. They'll be going mad. No, there was very little change on the world oil price. And I thought, okay, the stock market's going to take a tumble, and it kind of did, but then recovered and basically closed almost flat. I think, are investors just getting used to chaos and uncertainty as the new normal? And perhaps while Donald Trump's in office, that might be the smart play. But, yeah, and on the stock market today, the real winners were gas companies. Santos and Woodside did very well. Santos was up about 2.4% on the day. So, obviously, investors still know that the more chaos there is over in Iran and the Strait of Hormuz, the better it is for gas prices around the world. But, oddly, not a lot of carnage. Certainly not great for some of the banks, but, yeah, it's this weird thing.
0: It feels like Groundhog Day, doesn't it? I woke up this morning and you know, for a long time, Trump's had that central assumption that far superior US military force will result in Tehran having to capitulate. I mean, that has not proved to be the case, but he keeps trying, right? So he comes out this morning, he orders new attacks after saying that they're tapping us along, they are playing us for suckers, he said on Truth Social. And then his Defence Secretary, Pete Hegseth, said that, if we need to negotiate with bombs, we will negotiate with bombs. But again, it just feels like deja vu all over again.
1: Yeah, and I think it's finally got to the point where everyone realises these guys are clueless and what they say is kind of meaningless. They will talk big and never deliver. A bit the same with Trump suggesting that a deal is very close. Well, he said that just about every other day for the last 3 months, you know, and I think it's quite a worrying thing that investors and just people in general no longer regard the word of the US president or the defense secretary as being somehow serious and actually meaningful. And so we're in this really untethered world where trying to work out who's actually in charge, maybe there is no one in charge.
0: And maybe this is just the pattern we get used to. While they say it'll be all-out war, it hasn't been. I mean, clearly the ceasefire is looking very shaky. There's continuing tit-for-tat strikes. But it just, you know, we might end up just prolonging this pattern that has really confounded Trump, which he says, don't you understand I have the superior military force? And Tehran says, well, try this for asymmetrical war. We'll bomb your bases. We'll bomb your allies. We'll shut the Strait of Hormuz and cause economic carnage. And on that point, Greg, the federal government fuel relief, the cut to the fuel excise, which makes petrol and diesel cheaper for Australians, that's all due to end at the end of this month. Everybody looking for signals from the Prime Minister as to whether or not he might extend that fuel excise relief. Here's what he said today.
2: We're very conscious about the pressures that are on people, not just individuals, but of course diesel. Is higher than it was on February 28, but it has also come down substantially.
0: So how are you reading that? Are they going to have to extend that cut to the excise? In other words, take less of a tax cut from us so that the price of fuel is cheaper?
1: Yeah, this is a tricky one because of the difference with diesel and just normal unleaded. Unleaded prices have really come down quite substantially, and even if you were to get rid of the or just go back to the normal excise, I think prices would probably still be below $2 a litre. That'd be the latest figures I was looking at this morning, about $1.94 was my sort of estimate across the nation. $1.94 if the full excise came back. At the moment, the average price around the country is around that $1.70 a litre mark, and so the government might be of the view, oh, actually going back, if we get rid of them and they stay, they're still below $2, that's kind of that mental barrier that isn't breached. But with diesel, obviously,

0: they haven't come down anywhere near like the unleaded petrol has. So, yeah, probably a month ago, I was thinking the government is probably going to have to extend it. Now I'm not so sure, especially because, as I was saying, even with all the noise, with still the strikes going on over in Iran, the oil price itself is not really reacting and rising. And that was what people were certainly expecting back, say, in April, thinking, oh, if the war keeps going and strikes keep happening, oil prices will get up to $120, $130 a barrel.
1: And besides which, they can keep their powder dry in a sense. If the next time the Prime Minister races around the region to secure more fuel for Australia, the answer's no, and the prices start to go up, well, they can re-litigate the issue then. It's 27 minutes past four on 612 ABC Brisbane. The Australian Financial Review reporting today that the federal government's negative gearing and capital tax gains tax changes have meant for Westpac alone reckons they've seen a 20% fall in loan applications from investors, people who want to invest in a rental property. That's just over the last 3 weeks. We also see that in Sydney and Melbourne, the auction market's pretty subdued. Do you think we're seeing the start of a downturn in the price of housing, or at least an investor downturn?
0: Yeah, I think definitely an investor downturn, and hopefully that does lead to more affordable prices. I think we need a bit of context here. Westpac saying a 20% fall. Well, investor loans have been absolutely exploding over the last 3 years. You know, in the last 3 years, the level of investor home loans has gone up 85%. So it has really been on a tear. So in some ways, yes, coming down off a pretty historically high peak. So, you know, it's often viewed, we look at these things and hear, oh, 20% fall, and you think, oh, that's terrible. But it's like, that's still high. It will end up being higher than it was maybe, you know, 3 years ago, even 2 years ago. So it's not like a collapse. It's a drop from a pretty big high. And certainly we knew last year there was a big surge of investors trying to get in before the 5% first home buyer deposit guarantee came in. So in a sense, we've had investors have had it all in their favour, and it's not a big shock that they're now departing because things have changed. And I think also it's just a case of, if you were an investor, probably now is a good time to just wait and see what's going to happen here, because there is a lot of confusion over what will be the impacts of this, and even what is going to be the final legislation that goes through. The smart play probably is to hold off, but again, it doesn't mean the housing market's about to collapse. It just means that investor heat is finally easing, and that's crucial for getting better housing affordability.
1: Yeah, thanks so much for that, Greg Jericho. Appreciate your time. Chief Economist at the Australia Institute. More affordable housing, yes, but will the government actually pay a price for breaking an election promise not to scrap investor tax breaks? We're going to get a test of that. You'll hear after 5 o'clock from one of the leading political analysts in the country, Samantha Maiden from news.com.au. One Nation, have you seen this, is fundraising to try and pay for a campaign where the slogan is Fire the Liar. They're talking about the Prime Minister saying that he's lied about his promise not to scrap investor tax breaks. We're going to give you an update on how much money that fundraising campaign has raised in just 24 hours. And here's a hint. So much money that One Nation says it's been able to afford to hire mobile billboards with the Prime Minister's face on it and the slogan, Fire the Liar, which they are driving around his Sydney electorate in the inner west of Sydney all day today. Stay with us for that after the news at 5 o'clock. And before that, Zane Bojack takes you through the world of sport and gives you a rundown on what to expect from the World Cup. Michael Bausch has your news headlines now.
2: Good afternoon, Ellen. A $1 billion medical expansion in far north Queensland is a step closer, with construction tenders officially up for grabs. The massive project will transform Cairns Hospital, boosting the region's healthcare capacity with new beds and upgraded surgery facilities. Health Minister Tim Nicholls says he expects work to begin

0: It follows a decision by the Attorney General last year to halt updates to the Anti-Discrimination Act after Deb Frecklington claimed the community needed more time to give feedback. And there could be an injury cloud over star Socceroos striker Mo Touré ahead of Australia's World Cup opener against Turkey. The 22-year-old missed training at the team's camp near Oakland in California. The Socceroos begin their campaign on Sunday afternoon. More news at 5.
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2: Traffic.
3: Got some traffic lights on Flash and Runcorn, Beanley Road at Warrickle Road and also Rochdale Road at Priestdale Road. Rochdale, quite busy both those spots. Getting about a 15-minute delay now from Mount Cutha right down through Victory Pocket for the Western Freeway and the Centenary Highway from Sumner to the Jindalee Bridge getting heavy. And coming off the local motorway, Centenary Highway into Springfield Central, delays too. Local motorway is quite heavy, as per usual, eastbound Carroll Park through Heathwood. Boadicea Road southbound from Acacia Ridge down through Callanvale towards Illawarra Street, getting some very heavy delays there. Still got that crash southbound on the Mount Lindsay Highway Park Ridge. Delays still with that one back through Regents Park and quite heavy southbound 8 mile planes down through Slats Creek, the M1, and also the gateway from Nudgee to the Bruce Highway. I'm Jason McLean from ATM with all your latest 6:12 ABC Brisbane traffic.
1: We're on the hunt for the best suburb in Greater Brisbane. This week, it's suburbs starting with the letter R. If you want to be there. Nominate now, 6:12 ABC Brisbane. If you want to be
4: 0467 922 612. Love seeing your texts on any story that you're hearing this afternoon on the radio. David was listening to that story about how come Flagstone's a priority development area, but there's no priority for public transport. How does that work? He says, we moved to Flagstone 26 years ago with the promise of a train station and retail stores. How many years ago? 26 years ago. Promise of a train station and retail stores. Only one bus and grocery store has been delivered. Maybe one day, he says, ever the optimist. Listen to this anonymous comment. Making the point earlier, how can it be a priority development area if the planners don't prioritise public transport? So in an area like Flagstone, 58,000 houses, more than 130,000 human beings expected to move in. But they're working off the fiction that they're all going to work where they live and won't need public transport. Here's an insight. Here's an insight from a listener. I am a transport planner and engineer and would regularly work with developers to plan out bus routes and stops in these new housing estates. But no service would be provided by Translink until a certain population density or demand was achieved. That's kind of circular, isn't it? If you're planning, if it's a priority development area, if they're building the 50,000 houses, why would you need to wait until the population density got there? You know it's going to get there. We don't have enough houses. You know the people will come. Anyway, the text goes on. The system is inherently reactive planning rather than proactive. You aren't going to change people's travel behaviour with a non-existent service. Yeah, so it's chicken and egg. You go there, you have to wait until the population gets there before there's public transport, and once there's enough people there with no public transport, they're used to using their cars, maybe they bought a second one, and they're not going to start using public transport, so there's no public transport. I understand. Anita says the amount of new housing developments opening up in Bow Desert is astounding. I would guess 98% of people who live there would have to leave to go to work. We have one bus that goes to Brown Plains every hour. Dion says, I don't confess to be Albert Einstein, an urban planner or an overeducated politician, but a simple analogy. What would you do if you had 20 litres of paint and only a 10-litre bucket? Get another bucket. So why are they insisting on trying to fit more people into already overpopulated areas? I don't know. Albert Einstein? I'm not Albert Einstein either, but they're not overpopulated areas. They're cow paddocks. And the developers are building bus stops, but the problem is there's no buses. A reaction too on the text line from Fred, listening to the story about Westpac, saying in the last 2-3 weeks they've had a 20% fall in loan applications from investors, suggesting that there's far few would-be landlords looking to buy up rental properties. Fred says, cry me a river, read the banks. The banks were all very happy to lend in a heated market, as if there was no tomorrow. Glad to see this is happening. So he, for one, is glad to see that in

0: Ministers have their hands in their pockets, and so presumably they're not campaigning or bidding against owner-occupiers when auctions come round or houses go up for sale. It's 18 minutes to five right now. David's been listening about the bus issues around Flagstone. What's your solution?
1: Well, it's there right in front of them. It's called the Interstate Railway Line.
0: Go on.
1: Well, because Queensland's on narrow gauge, the track, the steel's already on the ground. So let's electrify the line all the way through the Bow Desert and take some of the traffic and some of the other pressures off the other public transport.
0: And as from, excuse my ignorance, because it sounds like you know more than me, which frankly wouldn't be hard, David. But could the trains we have running out to Ipswich run on that rail line you're talking about?
1: The interstate railway line actually goes in through Salisbury in Brisbane.
0: Right.
1: So it's a separate line.
0: Yeah. The question is there enough dollars by the time we do the hospital expansion and the Olympics and all the rest of it to get it done? Thank you, David. That is a great suggestion. It is now 22 minutes to five. Listen to this. An author and academic is invited to speak at the Festival of Dangerous Ideas in August, and he gets a form to fill in which asks him to identify his gender, and the options are, you listening? Female identifying, male identifying, gender diverse, or others. And those options make him uncomfortable and inspire him to write an article that itself might be said to represent a dalliance with dangerous ideas. The issue, says the author, is that he is not male identifying, he says. He is merely male. And that was not an option he was offered. The author and academic is Clive Hamilton, a well-known figure in Australia. He was closely involved with the establishment of the Australia Institute, a progressive think tank. He's been an advocate for gay rights, a supporter of same-sex marriage, but Clive took exception to the choices on offer on that form.
2: And the options given are female identifying, male identifying, gender diverse or other. And I was going to say, okay, tick a box, and I thought, well, no, I'm not male identifying. It's not that, you know, I choose my sex. I'm a male. And so what this form actually does is that it makes normal a particular ideology of gender, which is promoted by the trans lobby, basically, and which has made its way through all kinds of institutions in Australia. And the effect of it is, and the purpose of it is to substitute gender, which is a socially determined category, for sex, which is our biologically determined feature as mammals.
0: The form didn't say male, female, gender diverse or other. It said male identifying, female identifying. And that was the issue. That was what you took issue with, the fact that you were not offered the option male, nor would I have been offered the option female. We would only have been offered male identifying and female identifying. And say again, what's the issue with that?
2: It's not that I reject the idea of gender and that some people can choose and change, and there's a wide array of ways that people can express their gender. It's just that I felt as though if I'd ticked that box saying male identified or identifying, I would have been kind of coerced by this simple bureaucratic procedure into endorsing that gender ideology, one I don't agree with. I mean, mostly we think, you know, I've gone along with this. Oh, yes, that's nice. You know, we should be inclusive and so on. Until you stop and think, well, hang on, maleness and femaleness have just been abolished here. It's all about how we identify, how we ascribe. It's like the notion of male ascribed at birth, as if, you know, the doctors toss a coin and say, oh, well, we'll ascribe him male and her female, rather than just look at our organs and say, well, yep, it's a bloke, yep, it's a girl. We ought not to take the preferences of a very, very small minority of the population, less than 1%, and say the other 99% must go along with this way of viewing the world. For example, lesbians want to meet as lesbians, but now the courts have ruled that

0: lesbians cannot meet unless they also admit men who say they are women. And so these lesbian groups that don't feel comfortable having biological men in their midst are now banned by law from meeting. In other words, they've had their rights taken away by a particular kind of gender ideology that they don't agree with and that, frankly, most people don't agree with.
1: And you write in the article, it should go without saying that I'm among the large majority of Australians who believe that trans people should be treated with dignity and respect. You write, I can't imagine how difficult it must be to experience a change in one's gender. However, you conclude, I do not agree that trans rights trump other rights, which is an essential premise of gender ideology. I think that's an important point to make. Some people will listen to this conversation and say, he's rejecting the idea. Are you? Surely you must be, that you can, while you can't choose your own sex, you know, you look in your undies and you can see what sex you are, you can choose your own gender. You don't accept that?
0: No, I do accept that. You can choose your own gender, but that doesn't negate your biological sex, and nor does it mean that I have to deny my biological sex.
1: So in other words, your biological sex, male, not male identifying but male, did not appear on the form as an option for you to tick. You were rendered invisible on that form.
0: Yeah, that's gone. I had to tick other. And then a box popped up and said, well, describe. And I said, I'm not male identifying. I am male.
1: You're listening to Clive Hamilton, an author and academic. You talk in your Substack article about language policing used by, and you nominate the Queensland Human Rights Commission. Explain what you mean by language policing and how does the Human Rights Commission in Queensland police language?
0: Well, like a number of other government bodies, but particularly ones engaged in human rights, they've been completely captured by the whole genderist agenda, whereby they have redefined sexuality as gender and insist that we must all conform to that. Otherwise, we are committing violence against trans people. That's the word that's often used in this context. Or we're engaged in hate speech or disrespect or denying them their dignity. Well, it's none of that.
1: Isn't there a problem, though, that if you accept, or at least you're prepared to just say out loud to be polite, that gender is fluid for some people, doesn't that logically mean that it must be possible for all people?
0: Sure.
1: And therefore the form should reflect that.
0: Well, I mean, the first part I agree with. I mean, I could choose to say my gender is female tomorrow, put on a dress and tell everyone, please call me, Olive.

0: these pronouns, you would respect that?
1: Yeah, just as I have with trans people that I've met and known through my life. That does not mean that BASE's activities based on biological sex should therefore be automatically opened up to people who are biologically of a different sex. Unfortunately, bodies like the Queensland Human Rights Commission have been captured by a particular ideology over the last 10 to 15 years, and they are now imposing on lesbian groups, on women's groups, for example, something that some of them find deeply upsetting, deeply offensive, deeply coercive. And we're now seeing a gathering pushback against that, because many people are saying, you know, like me, I mean, you know, we've campaigned for LGB rights, lesbian, gay, bisexual rights, Mardi Gras, great. And suddenly, several years ago, people started arguing, well, we just want to extend that to other forms of sexuality to do with more fluid genders like trans and additions to LGB nowadays. And we thought, oh, sounds sensible, go along with that, need to be respectful and polite and inclusive. But it's only in recent times that agenda has been pushed so far into women's sports, into change rooms, into putting biological men into women's prisons, and leading to some really severe fallout in all kinds of ways. And so some people are now starting to say, hey, what did we actually sign up to when, for example, we thought it was great in 2013 when the Sexual Discrimination Act was changed here in Australia so that gender was inserted into the Act, essentially overruled sex as a category. And now we're seeing that the radical trans activist lobby has been pushing that further and further and further, to the point where now many, particularly in the LGB community, are saying, well, no, we don't agree with that. We respect trans people. If that's their preference for redefining their gender, fine. But not if they insist on entering into

0: author and academic.
1: Any response from writing the article and any response indeed from the Festival of Dangerous Ideas?
2: There's been a big response to the article and a couple of other ones I wrote. I'm happy to say, touch wood, that it's all been positive so far. But clearly this is this is a third rail, you touch this one and sparks fly. The Festival of Dangerous Ideas, I wrote the article and I thought, well, if they're going to cancel me or deplatform me, that would kind of make the point. But in fact, they were very gracious and said, we accept there are different views and that's fine. Can we arrange your transport?
1: Very good. And yeah. Clive, if there are trans people listening to this who feel distressed or injured by listening to this, what would your message be to them?
2: I love you, just as other people. It's not about people who decide to change their gender, their dignity. It's about the way in which the preferences of those people are being used by a radical and often quite nasty activist group to push into a whole bunch of areas where they're depriving other people of their rights or exposing them to distress or danger. We need to keep these issues in perspective and not turn the decisions of a very small minority who've decided to transition to a different gender, not allow that to transform the way in which our societies as a whole function.
1: Clive Hamilton, thank you. A nuanced conversation. It's appreciated.
2: Thanks, Ellen.
1: That was Clive Hamilton, an author and academic and a featured speaker at the Festival of Dangerous Ideas.
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4: Traffic. Crews are on the scene for a crash southbound the Mount Lizzie Highway just before Green Road at Regent's Park, getting heavy delays there. And also a crash in Northgate on Croxford Street, delays both directions along the street there. And lights still on flash, Beenleigh Road to Warrigal Road, Runcorn. Very busy conditions, and also lights on flash for road.

0: It is 9 minutes to five. Zane Bojack's along from ABC Sport. The FIFA World Cup starts tomorrow morning. Tell us why we should care, Zaino.
1: All right. Well, firstly, I'm going to start with this, Alan. Have you been listening to Shakira and Burna Boys with their Die Die song? I think it's catchy, don't you reckon?
0: It's very good.
1: I can see you twerking in your studio right there, down the hall from where I'm doing all these crosses across the nation. And that's one of the reasons why I think we need to pay tribute to the World Cup. It's something that brings Australia together because, you know, unfortunately, football in this country is ranked probably fourth in terms of the football codes. But when the Socceroos play, just like we talk about the Matildas, every state, every territory, everybody is represented by this team, and I think that's why we care. It's the 23rd tournament. It's going to be watched by over 5 billion people. That's how many watch Qatar. And, of course, we know all about their human rights problems. And now we've got border security issues and just the little matter of Iran trying to play a game of football in a country which unfortunately has been involved in war with them, and of course they have to train in Mexico and then play in the US. It's very, very interesting times that we live in, but it is a tournament that draws those massive eyeballs and is estimated to bring about $30 billion in revenue to the three nations of Canada, Mexico and the US, which is the first time we've had three host nations for a World Cup.
0: Yeah, so that is different, and I note the newspapers are going out to the airports and seeing plenty of Aussies who are hoping that the things they've said about the orange madman on their social media pages doesn't get them turned around at LAX. The Socceroos are drawn in Group D with Turkey, the home nation USA and Paraguay. What are their chances of making it out of that group?
1: Well, look, I'll go through the rankings. USA are the highest of those four nations at world number 17, but they don't really have any pedigree in the World Cup. They did make it to third in 1930, the very first tournament, but that was held in Uruguay, very close to the United States. So they were one of the few nations that went to that first ever tournament. Apart from that, and the fact that they'll be playing in front of massive home crowds, that's going to help them. I think Australia's got a very good chance. So we play first against Turkey on Sunday, and Turkey is considered by most football pundits to be the toughest group, toughest team for Australia in this group. They finished third in the 2002 tournament. Funnily enough, haven't been to a World Cup since then. So there's an opportunity for Australia with experience. We've got nine players that have played in the World Cup before, as opposed to Turkey that have zero, zilch. And then, of course, you've got Paraguay. So they're ranked 40 in the world. We're ranked 27. Turkey's ranked 22, USA 17. If we can get off to a good start against Turkey and get a point, I think that gets us out of the group. The other thing is, because we've got 48 nations rather than 32, there's a better chance of us getting out as a third-ranked team in our group of Group D. So from that perspective, I'm hoping that Australia can get a point against Turkey, perhaps, you know, jag a win or a point against the USA, and then if we beat Paraguay, as the rankings say, we should be safe and get out into the group stage, or get out of the group anyway.
0: Yeah, so just dig into that opening tournament game we have to play against Turkey on Sunday, 2 p.m. Australian time. It's being played in Vancouver, Canada. What's Australia's record like with openers? Have you gone back through our form?
1: I have. Now, this is sad. Can you just close your ears just for a second, Alan? We're 1-5, unfortunately. Oh, yeah. So 2006 under Aussie Goose. Remember the Dutch coach who did so much great work for us? Germany in 2014, we lost 3-1 to Chile. In 2018, we lost 2-1 to France, who won the title. And in 2022, we lost 4-1 to France, who, of course, made it through to the final. So, look, we have got a history of playing teams that have gone through and won the title. Remember, we got through the round of 16 and lost to Argentina in 2022.
0: So Turkey is going, hey, we're playing the Aussies, and if you beat the Aussies, you can win the tournament.
1: Absolutely. The teams that have beat us the last few years have done very, very well. So, yes, Turkey will be trying to do that. And as I said, a lot of pundits think that they can go a long way. But my smoky, I think Mexico, they're the first team ever to host three World Cups. And they're playing all their games at home, Alan. I think they're going to be very tough to beat. So, I mean, you can talk about Spain, you can talk about Brazil, talk about England, Germany. I think Mexico might be one of the smokies, along with, obviously, the Euro champions in Spain and the five-time winners in Brazil. And, of course, Argentina are trying to go back-to-back and keep the cup for Messi.
0: Yeah. Okay, give us a bit of advice so we can sound like we know what we're talking about.
1: Yes.
0: Who are some of the Australian players that the casual soccer fan might be able to look out for and protect?

0: than they know about because they heard Zane Bozak say it on the wireless.
1: Well, this is the interesting thing, Alan. Even if we don't go so well this year in the World Cup, I think 2030 is going to be a year because we've got 12 players in the side that are under the age of 25. And I'm going to point out four of those. Jordy Boss, who's on the left, is a wingback, star player, plays for Feyenoord in the Netherlands. He's a superstar of the making. Jacob Italiano, he comes from Perth. He's a right wing back and he plays for Graz in Austria. We've got this star striker who plays for Norwich City, the Canaries over in the English Championship, and Mohamed Touré, who unfortunately didn't train today. That's the real big news out of the Socceroos, that hopefully he's going to be okay for Sunday's match against Turkey, because he has been scoring goals for fun over there. And we've got a super sub in Nestori Irukunda, who not only likes emulating Michael Jackson with his goal celebrations, but he's a 20-year-old from Adelaide who absolutely lights it up. He almost scored a magnificent goal against Switzerland at the weekend where he struck it from about 35 metres out and it hit the crossbar. So, look, these are some of the names who I tell you, even if you might not know them now, in 4 years or maybe in 8 years' time, you're going to be recalling them, the likes of Mark Sportzer and Mark Bosnich. These are going to be household names, these four. I've got no doubt about it. They are stars of the future for the Socceroos.
0: Mm, Jordy, Jacob, Mohamed and Nestor, remember those names. Zane Bozak with you. The Cheats Guide to the World Cup about to kick off. Australia playing Turkey on Sunday at 2 p.m. They're playing in Vancouver. It's 2 p.m. Australian time. The World Cup always full of superstars, Zane, but why are the experts calling this year's tournament the final farewell?
1: Yes, it's the last dance for Lionel Messi. Can you remember he had that cape on when they presented the World Cup trophy to him in Qatar, and there was all that controversy about whether or not he should be made to be better than the rest of the team, but they knew it was his World Cup, the first time Argentina had won it under his tutelage. He's 38 years of age. This will be his last World Cup. Cristiano Ronaldo, superstar from Real Madrid, Juventus, now plays for Al Nassr in Saudi Arabia, 41 years of age. Portugal's never won the cup. They would love to send him out a winner. And Luka Modric, for those that have Croatian background, they will know about Luka Modric, 40 years of age, Croatia captain. He's won a Ballon d'Or as the best player in the world as well. He used to play for Tottenham and Real Madrid. They'll be hoping that they can do what they did in 2022 and finish in the top four and give themselves a chance at winning the title. But of course, at 40, he's probably not going to see another World Cup either.
0: Yeah, Zane Bozak, thank you very much for that. You got that music there again? I'd love to hear another hit of that. That was very cool.
1: See if I can bring it up for you here. What's this?
0: Oh, yeah. We're all going to be doing
1: keep
0: that.
1: Keep twerking, Alan. Keep twerking.
0: It's good. I like it. And Zane Bozak, he knows what he's talking about. And if you listen to him, you can pretend to know what you're talking about too, unless, of course, you already do, in which case, ignore. After the news at 5, Pauline Hanson's One Nation is testing whether the party's apparent support in the polls can convert into campaign dollars. It would seem the answer is yes. More than $2 million and counting has been raised in just 35 hours. They're calling the campaign Fire the Liar, and it's focused squarely on the Prime Minister. 5 o'clock.
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5: 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You could say they did it in a canter.
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0: ABC News. Good afternoon. I'm Michael Bausch. The US and Iran have traded air attacks for a second straight day, with President Donald Trump warning the strikes won't stop until a peace deal is reached. Jono Wakely reports.
1: U.S. Central Command says its attacks targeted military surveillance capabilities, communication systems and air defense sites across Iran. Explosions were reported around Tehran and southern areas along the Strait of Hormuz. Iran responded by launching new strikes on Bahrain, Kuwait.

0: Kuwait and Jordan, where U.S. military bases are located. Tehran also announced it would keep the Strait of Hormuz closed for all shipping. Donald Trump says Iran's negotiators are playing Washington for suckers and that attacks will continue if a deal to end the war isn't reached.
1: Police are investigating a serious accident at Logan, south of Brisbane. A bus travelling along Mount Cotton Road just before midday collided with a stationary truck, which then hit an SUV. The sole occupant of the bus, the male driver, was initially trapped before he was freed and taken to hospital in a life-threatening condition. A female passenger from the SUV is in a serious but stable condition. State and Territory Disability Ministers say the federal government has broken its word by pushing through NDIS changes that violate a national cabinet deal. Naz Campanella reports.
2: In a joint submission to a parliamentary inquiry into proposed amendments to laws overseeing the National Disability Insurance Scheme, the ministers say the changes are being pushed through with limited consultation with the states. The bill put forward by the government paves the way for reducing the cost of the scheme by about $38 billion over 4 years. The ministers say the pace of reform focuses heavily on reining in expenditure, and that if changes to the NDIS aren't done with careful coordination with the states, there's a risk participants will end up in hospitals or have no access to services.
1: The Prime Minister has mocked One Nation's claim that it's raised nearly $2 million in a single day to target the federal government. The Minor Party launched an online fundraiser dubbed Fire the Liar in direct retaliation to an earlier Labor donation drive. At a press conference this morning, Anthony Albanese dismissed the lightning-fast total and he questioned whether Pauline Hanson's party actually collected the cash.
3: Did she though? Did she? What evidence is there? It is an example of slogans being put forward.
1: The federal government has unveiled an historic $100 million funding boost to fast-track research into arthritis and joint disease. The 10-year investment will back local scientists who are reportedly closing in on cures for the debilitating diseases. Arthritis Australia CEO Louise Hardy says it could be a turning point for the 1 in 4 people living with the conditions.
4: It is fantastic. It is a historic investment. It's much needed and we're going to work with the government in the sector to make sure it delivers results. So there's a lot of opportunities in Australia to make progress. Some Australian researchers are putting cures for some of these conditions within reach.
1: To sport, in round 15 of the NRL begins tonight with the Rabbitohs hosting the Broncos at Stadium Australia in Sydney. Quentin Hull reports.
5: Brisbane's quest to end a 5-game losing streak will be undertaken without Origin representatives Payne Haas, Katoni Staggs and Reece Walsh. But the Premiers will welcome back second rower Jordan Rickey after missing 2 games with a foot injury. Veteran Souths playmaker Cody Walker will captain the Bunnies in the absence of regular skipper Cam Murray, who's the only omission from the Cardinal and Myrtle due to Origin duties. Both teams will wear special jerseys and raise money for Jai Arrow. The 30-year-old played his first 2 years in the NRL for the Broncos and has been at Souths since 2021 and has recently been diagnosed with motor neurone disease.
1: Thanks, Quentin. To finance on the markets, the ASX 200 fell 20 points today. It closed at 8,633. The Australian dollar's worth just over 70 US cents. Queensland's weather: showers tomorrow for eastern districts, the southern interior and the north tropical coast. A possible storm for the southeast, mostly fine elsewhere. Brisbane, the Gold Coast and the Sunshine Coast, 15 to 23 degrees, and at Ipswich, 11 to 23. Looking further ahead, a few showers about the southeast on Saturday, Sunday and Monday as well. On Moreton Bay, east to southeasterlies around 10 knots, seas below half a metre. For more news, head to news.abc.net.au.
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11: Great to have your company right now. Ashgrove 19 degrees, Wellington Point 19.

0: In Eagleby, 19. It's just 17 degrees out Ipswich Way at Goodna. Fernie Hills, 19 degrees, 18 degrees at Coolangatta, and 20 degrees at Caloundra this afternoon. Pauline Hanson's One Nation is really testing whether the party's apparent support in the polls can convert into campaign dollars. And it would seem that the answer is yes. They've raised so much money in the last 24 hours or so that they've increased their goal. They've got to $2.16 million at last count, increasing their goal to $2.3 million. What are they going to do with all that cash, and why is the Prime Minister sounding so grouchy about it? You just heard him in the news. Sam Maiden, one of the leading political reporters in this country, will have analysis for you in just a moment.
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2: Traffic.
3: In Northcote, a crash has just been cleared Crockford Street, so traffic's starting to recover through there. And crash just cleared Pacific Motorway just before exit 5, Woolloongabba. Still some delays back through the Riverside Expressway. Inbound, very slow go through there as well. Got a truck rollover southbound the Mount Lindsay Highway just before Green Road Regents Park. There is a spillage as well, so that's really causing some heavy delays. Lights on flash, Beanley Road at Warrickal Road, Runcorn, and also Rochedale Road at Priestdale Road in Rochedale. Centenary Highway continues to be very heavy from Sumner to the Jindalee Bridge. 10-minute delays, Western Freeway, Mount Cutha down towards the Jindalee Bridge also, and into Springfield Lakes, delays for the Centenary Highway there, and the Gateway Motorway northbound Nudgee to the Bruce Highway, getting about a 15-minute delay, so that's on the improve. I'm Jason McLean from ATM with all your latest 612 ABC Brisbane traffic.
0: It's now 7 minutes past five. Pauline Hanson raising money, more than $2 million so far, in what some are calling a revenge campaign after Labor unveiled its own Stop One Nation fundraiser. One Nation is calling their campaign Fire the Liar, and the party says it's raised so much money it's been able to fund mobile billboards emblazoned with the slogan Fire the Liar and drive them into the Prime Minister's own Sydney electorate today. Sam Maiden is the National Political Editor for news.com.au. Thanks for taking the time for us, Sam. How much has One Nation raised now?
4: Well, it's well over $2.1 million, as you mentioned. I did have a look at it just before we came on air. Now I can't remember if it was 2.1 or 2.3. I think their new target is 2.3 million.
0: That's it. Their new target is 2.3 million. What was their original target? Remind me.
4: Well, their original target was $500,000, I believe. And, I mean, you've got to believe that, you've got to remember that these tickers, they start and then they go up. You know, I mean, I'm sure that if they had only raised $400,000, they would have kept their ticker at 500. But, I mean, look, it's just, I think it's very interesting to observe how it's playing out. And there's probably some lessons for the government in this. Now, as you said, it all started when, you know, Paul Erickson, I assume, from the ALP, put out a very polite letter to members only suggesting, you know, dig into your pockets to fight One Nation. Now, Pauline Hanson said this was disgusting, it wasn't on, and then within a couple of hours she decided to do it herself. And the crowdfunding really is working for them. And it's actually really extraordinary because the other thing that's happened today is the Prime Minister has tried to really accuse them of lying about this and it not being the case. The ALP was running around yesterday suggesting, you know, there's something wrong with the ticker, surely this can't be right. And I spoke to James Ashby and I ended up talking to the IT people from One Nation and they're like 100% rigid didge. And today they're using it as a new campaign tool and they've actually released some sort of IT report. And Pauline Hanson's out there saying this campaign's obviously Fire the Liar, that the lying's lying about Fire the Liar. And, yeah, it's pretty, I think it's a bit sort of edgy out there.
0: Yeah, it's very interesting that in less than 2 days, Pauline Hanson's One Nation has been able to raise more than $2 million, such that they've increased the total to $2.3 million. They say this is all to fund a campaign called Fire the Liar, pushing back against the Prime Minister on account of the budget in which he's broken election promises not to cut investor tax breaks. At a press conference this morning, the Prime Minister, Anthony Albanese, dismissed this lightning-fast total.
5: Did she, though? Did she, though? Did she? What evidence is there? You know, like it is an example of slogans being put forward.
0: What about that tone, Sam? What did you think of the Prime Minister's tone there?
4: I just don't think it was a great idea because he's basically throwing out something that he's gotten.

0: no evidence that it's not true, Brian. And look,
1: so in other words, this is all Gina Rinehart and her big billionaire backers. That's the implication, right?
0: Look, I don't think that was the implication. I think he was trying to suggest that this is, the tickers. It's an animation. It's not real.
1: Right.
0: Because that's the thing that the Labor Party. Now, look, you do raise a really interesting question, and I did wonder about that. I thought, that could be. How would that work if you're making lots of little micro donations? Would that be a way? But look, I don't know if Pauline Hanson's really into kind of trying to hide things. I mean, she's pretty upfront about Gina Rinehart donating her access to that plane. I'm not even sure if it's like the actual plane or whether it's just access to the plane. And so I think that it's a bit of a dangerous game with One Nation right now to sort of insult them or accusing them of being idiots or lying, because the problem with that is, you know, if you believe, they put out a report this afternoon, I don't have it in front of me, but it actually was taking a look at how many people have donated. Once they get into the thousands of people donating, you're potentially calling those people idiots, right? Like, I just think it was something that was probably better left behind closed doors. And I think that Anthony Albanese being disrespectful of that way. But it's interesting because, Jim Chalmers was, jumping on the bandwagon today. He gave a speech where he basically accused Angus Taylor of being born with a silver spoon in his mouth. So they're kind of moving dangerously close to those class war tactics that were sort of repudiated in 2019. And Jim Chalmers went on to say, we don't take orders from Gina Rinehart, the implication being that Pauline Hanson does. So, yeah, it's getting interesting, and it's really intriguing as to how the major parties react to this. You also had the Liberal Party in terms of Tony Passon and some other members of the Liberal Party, including, I think, Alex Anthony in South Australia, suggesting some sort of merger with One Nation. Doesn't sound like Pauline Hanson's really interested in that, because she's kind of in the driver's seat right now. And, she also this week had quite an interesting sort of tearful speech in Perth, where she talked about the impact of Tony Abbott agitating around One Nation, all those years ago, and how that sort of triggered the forces that triggered other investigations, not directly Tony Abbott, of course, but the work that he was doing on those campaigns to basically end her ending up in jail. As you would recall, some of your listeners would remember this, some of which wouldn't. She was accused of electoral fraud. She was sentenced to several years jail. She ended up being all overturned and acquitted. But she did spend, I think, about 3 months in jail, and that's clearly been a very formative and traumatic experience for her. And she was talking about that in Perth and how Tony Abbott was involved in that. So I don't think she's rushing to form any coalitions with the Liberals right now.
1: Mm. You're listening to Sam Maiden as Australian political journos and others watch the ticker. In just 2 days, Pauline Hanson's One Nation has said to Australians, donate to a campaign they're calling Fire the Liar. The argument being, well, the government went to the last election and lied, they say, about the fact that they really intended to cut negative gearing and capital gains tax discounts, end those investment breaks for would-be landlords, Fire the Liar, the campaign's called, and so much money coming in 2 days. What do you conclude about that? So you've got two pieces of evidence, Sam. You've got the news poll at the beginning of the week saying she's got the most she's the most popular leader, which we already knew based on the polling. But in terms of primary votes, One Nation outstrips Labor and the Coalition. And then now she says, show me the money, and boom, in comes the money. What does that say?
0: Well, it says, I think, that there's a lot of aggro out there in voter land right now for what the Labor Party is doing. But I think it's worth sort of unravelling that a bit further. The first is that if this is their peak, they peak too early, right? Like, they're not peaking in the right time of the cycle. The big question is whether or not this can be sustained all the way to an election, which might be as long as 2 years away, just about 2028. But I'm not for 1 minute downplaying the level of enmity. It's quite a lot. The other issue is that even though it didn't used to be like this for, you know, back in my day or back in your day,

0: you know, basically you can now win, the Labor Party showed it could win government off, I can't remember what their prime was last week, so I think it was 37 or something like that.
1: In the 30s.
0: So it is not what it used to be, right? Like
1: it used to be 40% voted Labor, 40% voted Liberal. There was a couple, and then election by election by election by election, those numbers for the major political parties come down, such that we're kind of a third at this stage, and maybe we're at a tipping point now where the major political parties can't be described that way anymore.
0: But I think that what's really going to be interesting about, or the lesson of this little 24-hour interlude, for want of a better description, is that One Nation is not just dangerous to the Liberal Party, it's dangerous for the Labor Party as well, and how you contain those forces. Look, I still think on balance the risk is always with One Nation is it divides the Conservative vote in the way that the DLP did to the Labor Party all those years ago. Mm. So I think that, you know, there are a whole bunch of reasons why it's incredibly dangerous for the Liberal Party. However, what this shows is that there could be lots of support out there among working class seats and traditional Labor seats for One Nation, and that could throw some real curveballs in the mix for the Labor Party. That said, they're sitting on an absolute mountain of seats, right? Mm. So even if that came back in a big way, and I suspect it would have to, right, at the next election, is it enough to actually see them, you know, lose an election? That's the question. And I think there's also a question around timing that, you know, when you're hot, you're hot, but are you going to be hot all the way to 2028?
1: Sam Maiden with you. Let me ask you this finally. Lookamooi, says Clive. Clive, another right-wing populist, hankering for the spotlight. He got it this morning here on this radio station, 612 ABC Mornings with Steve Austin, where he was asked why he thinks One Nation is surging in the polls. This was his answer.
2: Well, I think there's a great dissatisfaction with what were the mainstream political parties on the right, a recognition that the Liberal Party is dead. It's like John Cleese would say in Monty Python, it's a dead parrot. Once the parrot's dead, it's dead. You can't revive it, in spite of having Tony Abbott, even though he's not a medical doctor. I don't think he can fix the Liberal Party. They're finished.
1: What do you think?
0: I don't think, look, I suppose I'm a bit of a traditionalist. I don't think the Liberal Party's finished, but I do think that they're a very sick parrot, Alan. They might not be dead, but they're very unwell. They're having a bit of a lie down. Look, I think they're in a world of pain, and I don't know how you put Humpty Dumpty back together again, but I think that, you know, the government's certainly giving them a fighting chance with some changes that they really believe in, and they really believe will help first home buyers and make the tax system fairer for wage earners. But there's an awfully big backlash out there in the community right now, and at some point that's got to come back, you would hope, the Liberal Party would hope, to the Liberal Party.
1: But are we going to have another one of these federal elections whenever it comes around in 2 years' time where Clive sends me endless texts?
0: I hope so, and I wouldn't be surprised if Clive tries to send endless bags of money to Pauline. And even though they've had a very testy relationship over the years, does anyone really look a gift horse in the mouth? I suppose we're going to find out.
1: You think Clive will throw the money towards Pauline?
0: Well, I don't know. Like, they've had a very difficult relationship. They don't really like each other, but, you know, I suppose he's got to put his crazy money somewhere, doesn't he? I mean, I just wonder. I don't know.
1: Yeah, where will all the cards fall? Sam Maiden, thank you so much. Appreciate your time this afternoon.
0: See ya. Bye.
1: Sam Maiden there from news.com.au, political editor, Canberra Watcher. Out of the goal of $2.3 million that Pauline Hanson's One Nation have set for themselves, they have raised $2,185,731 in less than 2 days. It's been quite an extraordinary thing to watch. Quite an extraordinary thing to watch. Quite what it means, I guess, is another question. Coming up after this, Queensland's guardianship laws are under the microscope. They dictate where you can live, how your money is managed, even what medical treatment you can have. Did you know that? But the legal community reckons the guardianship system is in dire need of funds so it can serve you better. That is coming up after the news at 5:30. Stay with me, because sometimes between now and when we move to the news, I have to play the cue to call. Not now, but when I find it somewhere here, I might just play it. I just might.

0: Bruno Mars, I just might play the cue to call.
1: Rightio ringers, here we go again. It's your third and final chance to head out west on us. We've got tickets to the Vision Splendid Outback Film Festival. And if you got the code word from Craig and Loretta this morning, well, now's your time to ring in. Don't stress, we'll fly yous out there, put yous up and feed yous, all that good stuff. There's even an opening night galah. But they taste like chicken. Anyway, call in now to go into the draw. 1300 222 612. Did you get that? I'll give it to you again. 1300 222 612.
0: You know what to do. Ring now if you've got the code word that Craig and Loretta gave you on breakfast this morning. We are ready to take your call, put you into the draw to win. The prize, of course, includes return flights to Longreach, hire car to Winton, 3 nights accommodation. You also get a Gondwana Stars Observatory experience at the Australian Age of Dinosaurs Dark Sky Sanctuary, passes to Breakfast with the Stars, the festival opening gala and other movies over the weekend, access to the Waltzing Matilda Centre and other iconic experiences. We'd love to put some folks into the draw if you have the code word from breakfast. Craig and Loretta gave it to you this morning. Give us a call now, 1300 222 612. The Outback Film Festival, Vision Splendid. It runs from June 26 to July 5.
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0: Lots of response to One Nation's Fire the Liar campaign. The minor party, can we still call them that, given their surge in the polls, claiming that they've raised over $2 million in less than 2 days to fund a campaign attacking the Prime Minister? It's called the Fire the Liar campaign. This, someone says, I hope it works. Labor are the biggest liars going. Remember that the Chook kept blaming Campbell Newman for all their mistakes. It goes on. Carol at Sandgate, why can't people see the connection and similarity to how Trump campaigned and what he did once he was in power? Are so many people hooked on streaming services and social media outlets that are owned by Trump backers that spread stories and news with political bias toward the way that benefits the wealthy? Geez, open your eyes, people. Mike is listening from Rockhampton this afternoon. The irony of One Nation crying out about the ALP cash grab. They tried to raise money, putting an email out to members and donors saying, hey, we need to stop One Nation. Pauline denounced that. And then, as Mike points out, only for them to do the same thing. They claim that Aussies are struggling with cost of living, yet they want those same people to pay One Nation's bills. An interesting time ahead of the next election. Maybe the major parties aren't what they were. People looking at independents and other parties for a place to park their vote. This is Tiffany. I think we're alone now.

0: Congratulations to Kate from Capera, the second last person in the draw for the Vision Splendid Prize. Last chance tomorrow. Be listening to Breakfast for the code word that you'll need to go into the draw when I play the cue to call sometime tomorrow between 3 and 6. Stay with us after the 5:30 news. Why the state's guardianship system needs an overhaul.
1: Everything Brisbane. It's where you live.
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1: It's where your passions lie.
3: 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He loves it here. It's like coming home.
1: 612 ABC Brisbane.

ABC News. Good afternoon. I'm Jessica van Vonderen. The Prime Minister is now leaving the door open to extending fuel excise relief as the Middle East war takes another dangerous turn. The tax was halved in April to protect motorists from spiking global oil prices. It's due to expire at the end of the month, along with the suspension of the heavy road user charge. Anthony Albanese says the federal government will continue to monitor the price of fuel in the coming weeks.

0: We're very conscious about the pressures that are on people, not just individuals, but of course diesel is higher than it was on February 28, but it has also come down substantially.
1: Tenders have officially opened for a massive billion-dollar expansion of the Cairns Hospital in far north Queensland. The project will significantly boost local bed and treatment capacity. Health Minister Tim Nicholls says the final contract will be awarded after a strict evaluation of the bids.
2: The process will take about 2 months, and once that process has been completed and finalised and the tenders have come in, they'll be assessed. Once the assessment has taken place and the contract is awarded, we expect works to commence before the end of 2026.
1: More than 700 frontline health workers have undergone vital retraining as Queensland Health rolls out strict new maternity guidelines. It was prompted by a tragic loss at a regional hospital, as Jasmine Hines

0: Retired Supreme Court Judge Peter Flanagan has been given the job of reviewing Queensland's anti-discrimination and human rights laws. He'll start next week and report back by March next year. It follows a decision by the Attorney General last year to halt updates to the Anti-Discrimination Act after Deb Frecklington claimed the community needed more time to give feedback. An innovative new smart clock is giving older Australians more independence. It's all thanks to a young man's determination to keep his granddad safe, as Jessica Ross reports.
1: It took nearly 2 days for Kai Gould's grandfather to be found after he fell at his home west of Toowoomba.
2: We were all thinking, oh, we should have called him. But then when we tried to call him, he hated it.
1: So the 20-year-old electrical engineering student created a smart clock that allows his grandfather to push a button at set times, triggering an automatic text message. Jeff Rowe from Aged and Disability Advocacy Australia says Mr. Gould should be commended.
3: It's really encouraging to see young people looking out for their older family members and thinking about solutions.
1: The clocks are now being snapped up by other families, retirement homes and hospitals.
0: Forget Hollywood, a real-life Finding Nemo sequel is playing out in North Queensland and local divers are worried. James Tugwell reports.
4: The film Finding Nemo made clownfish an international icon.
5: Maybe while I'm at school, I'll see a shark.
4: When the species known as a true Nemo turned up in a bay on Magnetic Island in 2022, it became known among divers as Island Nemo. Locals have been watching the fish grow, but now it's disappeared. Diver Lawrence Scheel says the timing is suspicious.
6: This Nemo has survived major flooding events, multiple cyclones, multiple heat waves and bleaching events. When he was taken, it was calm conditions.
4: Its disappearance comes after snorkelers pinpointed the fish's location on a citizen scientist app, prompting fears it may have been poached.
0: Taking a look at Queensland's weather, showers tomorrow for eastern districts, the southern interior and the north tropical coast. A possible storm in the southeast, mostly fine elsewhere. Some early morning fog for central and southern regions. Brisbane, the Gold Coast and the Sunshine Coast, 15 to 23 degrees. And Ipswich, 11 to 23. A few showers in the southeast on Saturday. And I'll have more news, sport and weather at 7 o'clock on ABC TV. Hope you can join me then.
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8: Hello, Samantha Donovan here on PM at 6:05. Fears of a return to all-out war as the United States and Iran exchange more missile strikes in the Middle East. Also, the opposition leader rejects the suggestion the coalition join forces with One Nation to defeat the Labor government. And soccer fans in Mexico City getting ready for the opening game of the World Cup.
9: It's the happy face of humanity and civilization, because when we see something like a World Cup and we can manage to organise and to do something all together, it's very hopeful for everyone.
8: That's PM just after the 6 o'clock news.
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11: Traffic. Still got that truck rollover from earlier this afternoon, southbound Mount Lindsay Highway, just before Green Road Regents Park. It's also caused a spill. Now, that's causing a very heavy delay up to 30 minutes right back through to Illawarra Street at Parkinson. So Tattery Highway coming off the local motorway into Springfield Central. Still some very heavy conditions there and still slow to Sumner to the Jindalee Bridge and very heavy down towards the Jindalee Bridge from Mount Cutha for the Western Freeway. Traffic absolutely crawling at a standstill both ways, Riverside Expressway, also Countess Street in the city and Hale Street too. Gympie Road from Kedron right up through to Castledine busy. Reports of a crash northbound Gympie Arterial Road, Bald Hills. Very heavy delays back through Castledine and delays northbound Deegan, Bracken Ridge for the Gateway. I'm Jason McLean from ATM with all your latest 612 ABC Brisbane traffic.
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7: This is 612 ABC Brisbane with Ellen Fanny.
12: 23 minutes to 6. Queensland's guardianship system has some of the highest stakes in civil law. It can control where you live, what medical treatment you have, and how your money is managed. But the state's legal community says the guardianship system is becoming increasingly complex and is underfunded. Rebecca Anderson is the chair of the Queensland Law Society Elder

0: Law Committee and a solicitor at ADA Law. Rebecca, thanks for being with us. Explain what guardianship is, because it's quite the power over an individual, isn't it?
1: Yes. Hello, Ellen. It's lovely to talk to you. So guardianship is a situation that occurs if an adult has an impairment to their decision-making capacity, and it's thought that they were unable to make certain decisions in their own life. If that's the case and they don't have enduring powers of attorney in place, then it can be that an application is made to QCAT to appoint a decision maker for that particular part of their life that they're not able to make those decisions, and that could be a guardian or an administrator.
0: Yeah. So why have questions around who we deal with, who will deal with guardianship cases have come up now?
1: Look, the QCAT Act is under review at the moment. Justice Thomas is due to submit his report 31st of July. And he's gone through some considerable consultations with the legal advocacy and the general community, and making recommendations as far as what sort of reforms should be seen to ensure that the system can actually meet the needs of Queenslanders.
0: And there is some cause for alarm, isn't there? You've got stats that suggest that some public guardian delegates having this critical oversight role might have 100 clients they're meant to be a guardian for. I mean, that's crazy.
1: Yes. Look, I don't have the exact numbers from the Public Guardian's Office, but they're certainly at breaking point. The whole system is really coming to crisis point. The system's overused and under-resourced. And so what we have is public guardians, for example, too many clients that they can manage, and so they're not able to, you know, attend meetings and things as it might be if it was a family member as the guardian. So it's a system that's absolutely under-resourced, but it's also really overused, and that's a key issue.
0: Yeah. Why is that?
1: Look, I think, well, they say the statistics are that about 50% of Queenslanders have made enduring powers of attorney documents. So that's half the population who haven't got documents in place for these sorts of situations that can arise. And that ends up being you have a health event, you might be in hospital, and it might be that the thought is about your decision-making. The only solution at that point in time can often be the QCAT appointments. And so that's, unfortunately, it's a few issues that are causing this problem, but one is that adults are not making their own plans, and the other is that there's an overuse, an over-reliance on guardianship as opposed to using other structures such as supported decision-making. Yeah. Assisting older people to make their own decisions.
0: So imagine the bedside, you've got an elderly person who hasn't put in place enduring powers of attorney, has not been clear about their wishes and so forth. Let's say there are family members or loved ones at the bed. How does it end up in QCAT, and how does it end up with all these people who are under the guardianship system through QCAT?
1: Yeah, so there's a few pressure points on it. So it can be that the family members are not all in agreement. It could be that the older person doesn't want family members to speak for them and is of the view, you know, very strongly that they hold the right to make their own decisions. It's also a pressure from the aged care system at the moment. There's a lot of aged care providers who are requiring adults to have decision-making plans in place. And so if that's not through an enduring document, there's a requirement from some providers for people to have guardians and administrators appointed. So that's compounding the problem.
0: Yeah. You're listening to Rebecca Anderson, Chair of the Queensland Law Society Elder Law Committee. What does it mean for people who are under that system?
1: So really what it means is that they have another person making decisions on their behalf, and there are obligations on that decision maker to take into account the person's views and wishes and preferences and lifestyle choices. However, ultimately the decision does sit with that other person. And they can then, of course, make decisions that that person may not have liked.
0: Yeah. People could end up in hospital beds waiting for a decision if the guardian is managing multiple clients. I've heard of cases where people can't access their homes or their finances and feel in some way they're being criminalised rather than supported in their decision-making.
1: Yeah, certainly. A lot of our older clients would report that feeling that they feel like if they're going to a QCAT proceeding, they've done something criminally wrong and they're facing court with charges. It's that sort of feeling.

0: on people. And these are often people that have made all of their own decisions for many, many years and cannot understand how all of a sudden someone else can impose a system on them.
1: Do they have to prove they're capable of making their own decisions, prove they're capable of at least participating in that decision-making process?
0: The legislation says that if you're over 18 or 18 plus, you have the presumption of that capacity. And so technically they shouldn't have to prove it. However, in reality, they often do feel that that's exactly what they're doing. They're justifying their decisions that they've made, and they're proving their ability to continue making decisions.
1: Mm. What is the Law Society recommending, Rebecca?
0: So we're looking for a whole of government response. We think there needs to be some legislative reform. We think that the tribunal should have the discretion to dismiss unsuitable applications. That's a huge problem.
1: Don't they now?
0: Very, very limited. At the moment, it's very difficult for the tribunal to dismiss an application without it being heard. So we're certainly looking for reforms in that space. We're looking for health professionals to undergo more training in relation to capacity, understanding it and assessing it. And we're also looking for a whole of government response to supported decision making, making that the first option that people go to and understanding what that means for people. And we really think the Treasury needs to be involved in funding this. Presently, there's inadequate funding for legal representation. So a lot of older people are having their QCAT hearings and haven't had the access to speak to a lawyer or to have representation at that matter. And so either the matter's heard and they're not well prepared, or it can be adjourned and then there's further delays for them.
1: You're painting a picture where not only is there insufficient funding to support people who need a guardian, but people are ending up with a guardian, which curtails their rights. It can mean control over where they live and how their money is managed and what medical treatment they have, when these folks actually do not need that guardianship. Is that what you're describing?
0: Look, there's certainly a cohort of people who are caught up in the system incorrectly. And with better preparation and better assistance in obtaining reports and assessments, they would be able to demonstrate their situation better.
1: That's a shocking situation, isn't it?
0: Mm. Yes. Mm. Yeah, it's very frustrating.
1: Rebecca Anderson, thanks for shedding a light.
0: You're welcome.
1: Rebecca Anderson, Chair of the Queensland Law Society Elder Law Committee. You heard her saying the system's under review now. Imagine that circumstance, that if you needed the oversight and the guardianship to be provided, that you've got a public guardian delegate who is so overworked they can't necessarily get to your case. And at the other end of the scale, perhaps an overly concerned health professional saying, I think this person needs guardianship, and there's not the funding for you to be able to go to ACAT and say, look, I don't actually think I do. I don't actually think I do. A really important issue. It is 5:45. We're standing by for the latest traffic report. Here it is.
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3: Traffic.
4: Crews are still on the scene for an earlier truck rollover, which has also caused a spill on the Mount Lindsay Highway just before Green Road Regents Park. Now, there's some very heavy delays up to 20 minutes right back through to Illawinna Street at Parkinson. And also got a multi-vehicle crash northbound Gympie Arterial Road just after Strathpine Road, Bald Hills. Some very heavy delays right back through Castledine. Quite heavy also northbound up through Brackenridge for the Gateway Motorway. Very heavy both directions for the Riverside Expressway. Starting to ease just a touch, though, heading outbound. Hale Street and Countess Street, the city. Very slow conditions there. Still got about a 10-minute delay at Mount Coot down through Victory Pocket for the Western Freeway, and slight delays summed up to the Jindalee Bridge Centenary Highway, and very slow heading into Springfield. I'm Jason McLean from ATM with all your latest 612 ABC Brisbane traffic.
1: Thanks so much for that. 13 minutes to 6 now. Here's Neil Diamond, Song Sung Blue.

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0: I was just saying to Terry and Michelle, producers extraordinaire, whatever happened to Mary, the Tasmanian devil? Small town girl, marsupial, came from the Apple Isle, brought up to Sin City on the Gold Coast, and managed to escape from a wildlife sanctuary, but Houdini-like, with no signs of escape. The cage that she was in, presumably it was, you know, a bit fancier than just a cage, showed no signs of an escape by a dangerous marsupial. She was just gone when they came to do the head count the day after she was brought up. This has been captivating people right across the Gold Coast. I saw, did you, the footage from a CCTV camera, which mainly shows kids popping wheelies as they drive along one of those bike paths on the Gold Coast. And sure enough, shuffling by was Mary. They have had drones, heat-seeking drones, out looking for Mary. They've had to say to all these well-meaning mainlanders, oh, yes, it's all well and good for you to get all misty-eyed about lost Mary, but do remember there's a reason they call them Tasmanian devils. That is not the biological name for them. That's not the scientific name for them. The reason they call them that is she will take your arm off. So presumably the search for Mary keeps going. Next, we're going to bring you the story of a little wallaby. This is something that will not take your arm off, but this little wallaby was lost in a very Mae Gibbs children's book kind of way. And the whole story has that sort of, oh, vibe about it.
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0: Imagine one little wallaby that ended up in Charleville. Travellers found the wallaby by the side of the road. Her not being a Tasmanian devil, they decided they would help. But they couldn't actually find help until 9 hours down the road. So they essentially had a wallaby hitchhiker in the car with them. Wildlife carer Shannon Maves told Hannah Walsh the whole story.
4: Oh, yes. What a story, poor little darling. So we had some travellers that were travelling from up north, just in all those outback roads. They picked her up beside her deceased mother, unfortunately, scooped her up. They couldn't find any wildlife carers throughout all that outback there. They drove 9.5 hours and she ended up in Charleville with me, poor little darling.
5: And what happened next?
4: Okay, so from there, we just had to feed her off. Obviously, she hasn't anything to eat. I shipped her off to Magella, which is our local wildlife carer. So she's our full-time macropod carer, which is like kangaroos and possums. So she took care of her, and then I got on the blower on the phone, and we had to try and get her back home to her own because we don't get those agile wallabies anywhere near here. So we had to get her home.
5: And how did you end up getting her home?
4: Okay, it took almost two days on the 4th, because it was hard to get her a lift because she needs a few bottles on the way. So we have obviously truck drivers and that passing through, but they couldn't give her any bottles. Anyway, long story short, some travellers also travelling from up north had picked up a little eastern grey kangaroo and delivered her to me. We just got chatting and they said they're from Townsville and I was like, oh my God, the bells are ringing. I was like, hey, do you mind taking one back with you? And fortunately enough, they were heading back on Monday. And yeah, our little agile kangaroo arrived in Townsville just this morning, back home.
0: And Magella Stapleton has been caring for Roos in Charleville for a long time. She says this girl was very special.
6: She is just the most incredible little jumpy child. And of all the roos I've got at the minute, she escapes. She's tiny, she's agile, she's out of the bag and out on the floor and jumping around the house. That was little Claudia. So I got her on the 3rd of the 5th.
5: Did you name her Claudia?
6: I name all my roos, so just so I can tell the difference. So she's been Claudia for the last, since the 3rd of the 5th.
5: And did you have to say goodbye to her till you made it back to Townsville?
6: It was a bit sad because, I mean, I've got 17 ewes at the moment. So, and I've been doing it for nearly 24 years. But she is just the most amazing little live wire and such a character.
0: There you go. All that trouble for one little wallaby. I don't know whether to play Kelly Higgins Devine Breakout by Swing Out Sister or Beautiful People for the ones who saved the wallaby by Ozzie Crawl. What do you reckon?
7: Beautiful People was played in Afternoons by Kat Feeney for her People's Pick today.
0: Oh, that's why it was sitting there.
7: Yeah.
0: So go with the Breakout.
7: You got to go with Breakout.

0: are.
1: That was a nice fade out. Kelly Higgins Devine, who sings just as well as anybody on the playlist.
0: Sure.
1: And does a rip-roaring quiz.
0: I do, the smart casual.
1: The smart casual, one question of which is placed, given to me, and therefore you get an answer to get you a head start every night. And the question is?
0: Okay, easy one tonight. It was on this day in 1982. A science fantasy film directed by Steven Spielberg featuring Henry Thomas, Drew Barrymore, and a friendly alien was released. What was it?
1: E.T.
0: E.T.
1: Phone Home.
0: He's got another alien film coming out. We're talking about that tonight because he's had Close Encounters.
1: Going back to his roots.
0: Close Encounters, we've had E.T.
1: Yeah.
0: We had the Indiana Jones movie, Crystal Skull. That was about aliens in the end. It was terrible.
1: No
0: one ever
1: really
0: talks about it.
1: Well, why not?
0: We go back to the Sean Connery one and then forget that one ever came out. And now Disclosure Day.
1: Mm.
0: So we'll talk about that, plus the philanthropy awards.
1: This is why your hair is pink.
0: Yes, it is, because two of the people who are coming in tonight who won one of those categories own a major hairdressing franchise. So I thought I'd better fancy myself up a bit, which I have done. And we will, what else will we be talking about? Songs You Love coming up at 9:30 for the last time this week.
1: Very nice. Songs You Love with Kelly. And don't forget, smart casual. You already know the answer to one question, which you probably already did, but you can be absolutely sure and not have to scream, wait, don't tell me.
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0: News. Good evening, I'm Michael Bausch. The US and Iran have traded air attacks for a second straight day, with President Donald Trump warning the strikes won't stop until a peace deal is reached. Jono Wakely reports.
1: U.S. Central Command says its attacks targeted military surveillance capabilities, communication systems and air defense sites across Iran. Explosions were reported around Tehran and southern areas along the Strait of Hormuz. Iran responded by launching new strikes on Bahrain, Kuwait and Jordan, where U.S. military bases are located. Tehran also announced it would keep the Strait of Hormuz closed for all shipping. Donald Trump says Iran's negotiators are playing Washington for suckers and that attacks will continue if a deal to end the war isn't reached.
0: A Labor Party heavyweight has joined the growing criticism and scepticism over the AUKUS military agreement. Former Foreign Minister Gareth Evans has told a public forum in Melbourne the deal doesn't serve the national interest. He says the costly plan to acquire a fleet of nuclear-powered submarines is structurally flawed, with no guarantee they'll ever arrive.
2: There's been, from the very beginning, zero certainty of the timely delivery of the eight promised AUKUS boats. And every piece of evidence now available on the public record reinforces scepticism as to whether any of them will be delivered on time or indeed at all.
0: Police are urging anyone targeted in a spate of Brisbane slingshot attacks to come forward. Four young men have been charged over the alleged drive-by incidents. Several pedestrians were hit by metal projectiles in the city's inner west in late May. Detective Acting Senior Sergeant Mark Bruggerman says public information is still needed.
3: We're still investigating these acts. They are serious. We suspect that other people might have been targeted in our communities and they might have been struck by a passing vehicle. They might have been struck by an object at the time, not realising what had occurred.
0: A Queensland crackdown on criminals who film and share their offences online has resulted in nearly 700 arrests.

0: It's known as posting and boasting, as Charmaine Allison reports.
1: The laws, which were rolled out in March 2023, created an aggravating factor for car thieves who post footage of their offending. It carries a jail term of up to 6 years. These laws were expanded in 2024 to take in other offences, including assault, burglary and possession of a knife in a public place or school. A new standalone offence was also created for offenders who post about crimes on social media with the aim of glorifying the conduct or increasing someone's reputation. The latest data shows as of January this year, more than 1,000 charges were laid against almost 700 so-called crimfluencers under the new laws.
0: Federal funds have been allocated to fast-track vital medical breakthroughs for Australians living with arthritis and joint disease. Isabella Tolhurst reports.
2: $100 million will be delivered over 10 years to establish a new arthritis and musculoskeletal conditions research mission. It will be set up through the Medical Research Future Fund and will bring together leading researchers, patients and doctors to help improve prevention and early diagnosis and better manage treatment of arthritis. More than 7 million Australians live with the disease and can be impacted at any age. Louise Hardy, CEO of Arthritis Australia, says the funding is historic and that the research will drive breakthroughs that are urgently needed.
0: The Socceroos are keeping a close watch on one of their star strikers amid an injury scare ahead of their World Cup opener. Tom Wildey reports from Oakland, California.
3: There are concerns over the fitness of Socceroos striker Mo Touré, who was unsighted at the Socceroos Oakland base in the short time media were allowed to watch training. He had been at the base earlier in the day for a squad photo. The Socceroos provided no specifics for Touré's absence. Speaking to the media, Australian defender Milos Dijanac confirmed his teammate would train on Thursday local time.
4: I didn't notice he wasn't out there because a lot of the session was separate parts, but you'll see him tomorrow.
3: The Socceroos will take on Turkey in Vancouver on Sunday.
0: Queensland's weather showers tomorrow for eastern districts, the southern interior and the north tropical coast. A possible storm in the southeast, mostly fine elsewhere. Some early morning fog for central and southern regions. Brisbane, the Gold Coast and the Sunshine Coast, 15 to 23 and at Ipswich, 11 to 23. A few showers about the southeast on Saturday, Sunday and Monday. On Moreton Bay, east to southeasterlies, 10 knots, seas below half a metre. 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
5: Good evening and welcome to PM. I'm Samantha Donovan, coming to you from the lands of the Wurundjeri people of the Kulin Nation in Melbourne. Tonight, fears of a return to all-out war as the United States and Iran exchange missile strikes in the Middle East. Also, the opposition leader rejects the suggestion the coalition join forces with One Nation to defeat the Labor government. And soccer fans in Mexico City getting ready for the opening game of the World Cup.
6: It's the happy face of humanity and civilization, because when we see something like a World Cup and we can manage to organize and to do something all together, it's very hopeful for everyone.
5: We start this evening in the Middle East, and Iran has attacked US bases in the Gulf region in retaliation for the latest round of American strikes, which came after Donald Trump said that Tehran had taken too long to make a deal to end the war. In the last couple of days, Iran and the US have escalated strikes on each other's military and surveillance sites. These attacks appear to be the most serious breaches of the ceasefire, which they agreed to in April. The ABC's Middle East correspondent Matthew Doran is in Jerusalem. Matthew, what's the latest?
7: Sam, good evening. There have been more strikes from the US and Iran over the course of the evening or into the middle of the night here in the Middle East. The US launched a series of attacks against Iran, which it is describing as self-defense attacks there, and there have been explosions reported in a number of places along the country's Persian Gulf coast there, but also in cities much closer to Tehran as well. And the US is describing this as strikes which were targeting things such as air defence systems and some of its missile capabilities there as well, its communication facilities there too. In response, we have seen further attacks by Iran across the Gulf. Now, the areas which have been particularly targeted are Bahrain and Kuwait. So these are two Gulf states which have US military presences, which continue to be targeted by Iran. More broadly, there have also been strikes across Jordan as well. This is still a very fragile, very fraught situation, and it's the second day of these back and forth, this exchange of fire between the two countries there. It is, of course, threatening to plunge this entire region back into all-out war, and there are a lot of people watching this situation very concerned about what will happen if this continues for a third, fourth, or into a fifth day.
5: Matthew, what's the feeling in the Middle East? Do these strikes mean the ceasefire is effectively over?
7: It really depends how you define what a ceasefire is, Sam. But if we think of how the US President Donald Trump himself was defining a ceasefire as recently as late last week, he said that in that part of the world, a ceasefire means a more moderate level of shooting as opposed to necessarily a total end to the shooting. Now, that might be a stretch of the definition there, but that certainly does seem to explain or go to the point that is being made in the Middle East at the moment, that truce is still holding. And that's because we haven't seen a return to all-out fighting in the same way that we were witnessing back in March and early April before this truce was announced. If this situation continues to develop, if Donald Trump follows through on his threats to bomb things like power plants and bridges, if that happens, then that could be the moment that this ceasefire is completely torn up.
5: Iran is saying that the Strait of Hormuz is now closed completely. The US is denying that. What's your understanding of what's going on there?
7: Now, it does appear that there have been some ships moving through the Strait of Hormuz, and certainly Donald Trump is saying that some oil tankers from Gulf states in particular have been getting through that very narrow shipping channel. But we are also still seeing reports every now and then of some ships being attacked by the Iranian forces as they try to move through that area. So it doesn't appear that traffic is at a complete standstill. However, it's certainly not what it normally is. And even if there was a deal sometime in the very near future to end this war and some arrangement around the future control of the Strait of Hormuz, we're not going to see necessarily ships moving through that shipping channel incredibly quickly, and the whole situation, which has affected the entire global energy markets, fix itself overnight. And that is why, again, I think the Strait of Hormuz and what is happening there, if there are further attacks both by the US and Iran in that area, that could also be another trigger for this to deteriorate even further.
5: The ABC's Middle East correspondent Matthew Doran in Jerusalem. The opposition leader Angus Taylor has ruled out joining forces with One Nation to defeat the Labor government at the next election. The idea for the coalition and One Nation not to compete against each other in winnable seats came from a Liberal Party frontbencher. Pauline Hanson's One Nation is not only enjoying a huge surge in the opinion polls, it's also claiming to have raised $2 million since launching its so-called Fire the Liar fundraising drive. Here's Rachel Mealy.
8: Emerging from a business breakfast in Perth, Pauline Hanson reflected on her party's fundraising efforts. She says people are throwing money at One Nation to help oust the Prime Minister.
9: To get that amount of money says the Australian people have had a gutful of him. They want him gone.
8: This morning, Anthony Albanese raised questions about the party's claim that it had raised $2 million in its so-called Fire the Liar fundraising drive.
10: She says that she smashed him in the fundraising race, though. She raised more than $1 million yesterday.
11: Did she, though? What evidence is there? It is an example of slogans being put forward. Are not substance, and people can say all of these things. They get a run in the media.
8: Pauline Hanson says the fundraising total is legitimate and she'll be sending every donor a receipt.
9: Grabbing at straws to justify why we've got so much support from the Australian people, he can't even believe it himself. I heard on the grapevine he's only received about $20,000 for the Labor Party, so he can't imagine One Nation getting the support that we have.
8: One Nation's Chief of Staff, James Ashby, says the party will get an independent auditor to prove the fundraising is above board.
12: We've made the decision this morning that we'll get the website independently audited by a forensics team, and they can actually give a stat deck to state that the website is real, the money's real, the count is real.
8: As One Nation surges in the polls, Liberal Party frontbencher Tony Passon...

0: suggested that the Coalition and One Nation could work together at the next election and carve up winnable seats between them. It's an idea that would ensure Coalition and One Nation candidates aren't competing against each other for votes. But opposition leader Angus Taylor was quick to rule it out.
1: No, there's no plan to carve up seats. We won't be doing that. What we will be doing is focusing on a Labor government that's taking this country in the wrong direction.
0: Liberal Senator James Patterson was even more unequivocal.
2: I am not interested in dividing the spoils with another political party 2 years out from the election and, frankly, hitching our wagon to their brand with all the risks that that entails between now and then.
0: Former Liberal Party strategist and now political commentator Tony Barry says an electoral map carve-up wouldn't win over voters.
3: But all it does is just send a message that this is a surrender rather than a fight. And voters will assess that accordingly, and they'll just sort of see, well, there's no difference between the two parties, so they may as well go for the original rather than the Xerox of the Xerox.
0: He says the fact the idea was floated by a Liberal MP, then kiboshed by the leader, points to problems within the party's organisation.
3: It was chaos. Yeah, there's no strategy. It's all sort of day-to-day tactics and freelancing and thought bubbles.
4: Pollster Tony Barry from the Redbridge Group, Rachel Mealy reporting. State and Territory Disability Ministers are accusing the Albanese government of pushing ahead with reforms to the National Disability Insurance Scheme that don't align with previous agreements. The criticism comes in a joint submission to a Senate inquiry that's looking into the government's draft legislation enabling dramatic changes to the NDIS. The government's looking to reduce the cost of the scheme by about $38 billion over 4 years. Earlier this year, it had got the states and territories to agree that costs needed to be brought under control. In return, they were given additional funding to reopen disability services for people who would no longer be covered by the NDIS. Naz Campanella is the ABC's National Disability Affairs reporter. Naz, tell us a bit more about this submission from the states and territories.
5: The state and territory governments have put a joint statement together to say, well, this particular legislation goes further than they thought the reforms would. It says the draft legislation went beyond and in contrast with recommendations of previous reviews that had been done into the NDIS, and that it was inconsistent with commitments by all governments made at National Cabinet in January. It says the pace of the changes and lack of consultation risk participant safety. And it's saying basically that there is a potential for people with disability to end up in hospitals or using services that are fragmented or basically going without services altogether. Because remembering that there are no services outside of the scheme as yet. The whole point was they were supposed to be starting to be set up and they're nowhere to be seen at the moment.
4: So some pretty strong criticism of the federal government from the states and territories. Has the federal government had anything to say in response as yet?
5: Yeah, look, Minister Mark Butler gave a press conference this morning. He has said that the government is watching this inquiry closely. The government has proposed, in order to change the NDIS to make it more sustainable, ones that were carefully considered. He's also defended the timing of the inquiry, the 3 days now and the 2 weeks that people were able to put forward submissions. I might add, Sam, that more than 4,000 submissions, written submissions, that is, were received by this inquiry. So quite a big groundswell of people wanting to have their say on it. I might also add, Sam, for some extra context, you know, that the services that have been stated that need to be reinstated by state and territory governments are ones, for example, you know, the Thriving Kids program, which many of your listeners may recall, was announced by the federal government last year at National Press Club. The first phase of it is due to begin this October, and it is basically a program, an alternative to the NDIS for children who are autistic or with developmental delay with mild to moderate support needs. Now, that's one plank of these kind of foundational supports, as they're being dubbed, basically services outside of this scheme, because there was obviously too many children with those particular conditions with mild to moderate support needs that were joining the scheme. And so this is, in a sense, to provide an alternative for those children.
4: And as I understand, NDIS service providers have also been giving evidence to this Senate inquiry. What have they had to say?
5: Bit of a mixed response there. So firstly, they did state that they were not

0: able to support this draft legislation in its current form. We heard from a rumor and we also heard from higher up. The chair actually pointed out that they were some of the only organizations, particularly higher up, that were actually supportive of some of the measures. And the support for the measures, for example, of greater regulation, so mandatory registration for providers and greater oversights over fraud as well.
1: Naz Campanella is the ABC's National Disability Affairs reporter, and that Senate committee report is due for tabling in Parliament next Tuesday. Naz says the government wants to get the NDIS legislation through before Parliament rises for the winter break in early July, but she says the bill doesn't have the support of the Coalition and the Greens, so she's expecting the government will need to make some changes. This is PM. I'm Samantha Donovan. You can hear all our programs live or later on ABC Listen. Shares in Elon Musk's SpaceX will be offered to the public for the first time tomorrow, and analysts are expecting it'll be the biggest stock market debut in history. The American rocket company has an estimated value of more than $1.7 trillion US dollars. And Australians want in on SpaceX's initial public offering, known as an IPO, as Rachel Hayter reports.
2: Australian investors are flocking to buy in on the richest man in the world's rocket company.
3: It's the biggest IPO in history.
2: Susan Stone is Credit Union SA Chair of Economics at Adelaide University.
3: The last biggest was in 2019, and it was when Saudi Aramco went public, the Saudi Arabian wealth fund. That came in at a value of $1.7 trillion.
2: Elon Musk's SpaceX is targeting a valuation of $1.77 trillion US dollars, which would make it the seventh biggest publicly traded US company by market value. Here in Australia, the largest online stockbroking firm, CommSec, is heaving under demand for the stocks, reporting extremely high call volumes and warning of fake SpaceX IPO email phishing scams. Reuters reports this IPO is already four times oversubscribed, meaning demand for the stocks outstrips what's on offer, which Susan Stone says could leave some hopeful investors disappointed.
3: They may try to get 1,000 shares, but they may end up only having 200 or 30 or something like that. So it will depend on when it goes live, how that all plays out.
2: SpaceX is being launched on the NASDAQ tomorrow, Friday, June 12, under the ticker symbol SPCX. It'll be 11:30 at night here in Australia, Eastern Standard Time. Valuation expert from RMIT University, Pete Fernandez, argues the oversubscription will initially drive prices up.
4: People are like, oh, this stock is really, really exciting. It's really, really promising. So is an opportunity for us to get in on the action.
2: But expectation is one thing and reality is another.
4: It being oversubscribed could actually mean that it could be a herd mentality, where if you look at the fundamentals and the valuations, it might not actually meet what the expectations of investors are. And a lot of people are pulling in together to invest in the stock and to drive up its price.
2: And hype doesn't last forever.
4: At some point, the market will start to adhere to fundamentals. Investors will start to look at the numbers and they will start to look at the valuations more closely.
2: Kyle Rodder is Senior Market Analyst at Capital.com.
5: It's massive. It's going to be historic. In the past, it would have been very difficult for the average mum and dad to be able to get access to such a large IPO.
2: He believes Elon Musk's decision to make SpaceX available to Australian retail investors shows just how expensive his ambitions are.
5: This is incredibly capital intensive. And I think that what we're seeing here is the company trying to open up every possible avenue to raise what it requires to be able to effectively achieve what it wants to achieve.
2: And Mr. Musk will soon have market competition from other tech behemoths, with IPOs also on the horizon from both OpenAI and Anthropic.
1: Rachel Hayter. The Australian Recording Industry Association's Hall of Fame is marking its 40th anniversary at a special event in Sydney tonight. As part of the celebration, ARIA is honouring six acts with induction into the hall. Kimberly

0: Price filed this report.
1: The 2004 reworking of Black Betty by Spiderbait cemented their place on the rock music scene and the global charts. Generating more than 100 million music streams annually, Spiderbait is an Australian music success story. And tonight, the band will be inducted into the Hall of Fame. Tyler Jenke is a music journalist.
2: They have to have released a record, I think, 15 years before their proposed induction. They also have to have this body of work that is celebrated both at home and abroad as well. But the important thing in this case is that the artist will actually be on board with it.
1: Alongside Spiderbait, The Living End, Gurumul, Jenny Morris, Kate Sobrano and Vicar and Linda Bull are being inducted into the ARIA Hall of Fame. Since they first joined the blues group The Black Sorrows in 1988, Vicar and Linda Bull have collaborated with the likes of Paul Kelly, Casey Chambers and Archie Roach. This month, the sisters released their ninth studio album, Where Do You Come From?, and Linda Bull spoke to the ABC's Neisha Daly about their Tongan Australian identity.
3: There have been times when we've been ashamed of the way we look. Mm. Not where we come from, but the way we look, really.
4: Why?
3: You know, yeah. What's Why? Nothing wrong with us? We've got five heads, and if we did, it wouldn't matter anyway.
1: Kate Sobrano started her career at the age of just 13 on a talent show, Search for a Star, before going on to lead the band I'm Talking at 17. She is one of only four Australian artists to achieve top 10 albums across five consecutive decades. As a backing vocalist for In Excess, Jenny Morris went on to achieve solo acclaim.
5: I had a record deal and I guess jumped at hurdle of, can I make my own songs, write my own songs? Can I make my own music? Can I be my own girl?
1: The New Zealand-born Australian achieved two top five ARIA albums until a 2015 diagnosis of spasmodic dysphonia affected her voice. Music journalist Tyler Jenke again.
2: There are so many amazing female artists out there who haven't been celebrated in the right way, and I feel this is a great step in the positive direction of doing so.
1: The Living End has been rocking stages since 1994. 4 years later, their self-titled debut album spent 83 weeks on the ARIA charts. Rounding out the Hall of Fame inductees is the late singer Gurumul from northeast Arnhem Land. Blind from birth, Gurumul joined Yothu Yindi as an 18-year-old before founding and leading the Saltwater Band. He forged a solo career in 2008 before passing away in 2017 at age 46. The ARIA Hall of Fame ceremony takes place in Sydney tonight.
0: Kimberly Price, and that ceremony is going to be broadcast this Saturday night at 9:15 on ABC Entertains, and you'll also be able to find it on ABC iView. The world's biggest sporting event, the Soccer World Cup, gets underway tomorrow. It's being staged in the USA, Canada and Mexico, and the International Football Association, FIFA, says this year's tournament will be the biggest and most ambitious one yet. Mexico will face South Africa in the opening game in Mexico City. It's the first nation to host the World Cup three times. But as the ABC's Amanda Shalala reports from the capital, locals have mixed feelings about the event.
6: It's one of the biggest metropolises in the world, and everywhere you look around Mexico City, there are signs the World Cup is here. That doesn't mean all 22 million inhabitants are necessarily happy about it.
7: Everyone is excited about the game and we have it here in Mexico, but there is the other side of the story. We have a lot of people kind of sad, angry about this because They are protesting about the needs that we have here in the country.
6: Daniela Pinarosha is a university student and says the exorbitant ticket prices mean many locals can't get to the games.
7: It was very hard for us as Mexicans to get tickets and also to watch the game here in our home in the country, because we were thinking to go to some restaurants or bars for watching the game, but it's not allowed.
6: Angelica Lobera is a coordinator at a community centre which provides free health and social services for one of the city's poorest areas.
4: Domestic abuse is one problem we can find here. Drug abuse, there is also center, an addiction center here.
6: She sees the positives of hosting the World Cup.
4: Sometimes we are caged in survival when we live in conditions that are not the best, economically, socially, politically. But I think it's also important to have something funny, something exciting.
6: The city has gone to great lengths to elevate the tournament, with special exhibitions and events at many museums and cultural institutions. Alejandra de la Mora is the curator of an exhibition celebrating the 1970, 1986 and now 2026 editions of the tournament in Mexico.
8: For me, when we put together art, sports and especially football, is the happy face of humanity and civilization, because when we see something like a World Cup in a context like we are right now, and we can see that if we can manage to organize and to do something all together, it's very, very hopeful for everyone.
6: It's something everyone can agree on.
4: People in here loves football, so I think there are many people proud about the World Cup in here.
7: Mexicans, we always see the good thing of the bad things. Yeah, so we have to enjoy the game. We wish Mexico wins.
0: That's Mexican uni student Daniela Pinarosha. She was speaking to the ABC's Amanda Shalala in Mexico City. Thanks very much for joining me for PM. I'm Samantha Donovan. Just a reminder that the podcast of the full program is available on ABC Listen. And that's where you'll find ABC News Daily with Sam Hawley each weekday morning too. We'll be back at the same time tomorrow. Good night.

0: ABC News, good evening. I'm Michael Bausch. State and Territory Disability Ministers say the federal government has broken its word by pushing through NDIS changes that violate a national cabinet deal. Naz Campanella reports.
1: In a joint submission to a parliamentary inquiry into proposed amendments to laws overseeing the National Disability Insurance Scheme, the ministers say the changes are being pushed through with limited consultation with the states. The bill put forward by the government paves the way for reducing the cost of the scheme by about $38 billion over 4 years. The ministers say the pace of reform focuses heavily on reining in expenditure, and that if changes to the NDIS aren't done with careful coordination with the states, there's a risk participants will end up in hospitals or have no access to services.
0: Police are investigating a serious accident at Logan, south of Brisbane. A bus travelling along Mount Cotton Road just before midday collided with a stationary truck, which then hit an SUV. The sole occupant of the bus, the male driver, was initially trapped before he was freed and taken to hospital in a life-threatening condition. A female passenger from the SUV is in a serious but stable condition. Townsville Mayor Nick Demetto is under police investigation over an alleged weekend assault on Magnetic Island. Chloe Shimicki reports.
2: Police are investigating reports a fight took place between the 42-year-old councillor and a 28-year-old man at a Nellie Bay venue on Sunday afternoon. Councillor Demetto has told the ABC he will be making no further comment on the matter. Officers were not called to the venue at the time, but the alleged incident has since been reported to police. No charges have been laid. Police are encouraging anyone with information or relevant footage to come forward.
0: Queensland police are searching for two teenagers accused of a carjacking in the South Burnett. Details from Joshua McIntosh.
3: Officers allege the boys approached a man and a woman in their 70s getting into a parked car on Glendon Street in Kingaroy about 6 o'clock last night. Police allege one of the teens

0: tons of sugar annually. Mackay Cangrower's chairman Joseph Borg says farmers have been informed the mill owners are trying to get systems back online as soon as possible.
1: As soon as this happened, phone calls were sent out, made to growers and contractors.
0: In a statement, Mackay Sugar says it has engaged cybersecurity specialists and is working closely with authorities to investigate the incident.
2: To sport, and round 15 of the NRL begins tonight with the Rabbitohs hosting the Broncos at Stadium Australia in Sydney. Quentin Hull reports.
3: Brisbane's quest to end a five-game losing streak will be undertaken without Origin representatives Payne Haas, Katoni Staggs and Reece Walsh. But the Premiers will welcome back second rower Jordan Rickey after missing two games with a foot injury. Veteran Souths playmaker Cody Walker will captain the Bunnies in the absence of regular skipper Cam Murray, who's the only omission from the Cardinal and Myrtle due to Origin duties. Both teams will wear special jerseys and raise money for Jai Arrow. The 30-year-old played his first 2 years in the NRL for the Broncos and has been at Souths since 2021 and has recently been diagnosed with motor neurone disease.
2: There could be an injury cloud over star Socceroos striker Mo Touré ahead of Australia's World Cup opener against Turkey. The 22-year-old missed training at the team's base camp near Oakland in California. The Socceroos begin their campaign on Sunday afternoon. Teammate Jordan Boss says they're not hitting the panic button just yet, and there's deep attacking talent waiting on the bench.
4: I think, you know, we have other players as well that can also play striker and stuff, but yeah, obviously, to have Mo is really nice for us.
2: Queensland's weather: showers tomorrow for eastern districts, the southern interior and the north tropical coast. A possible storm for the southeast, mostly fine elsewhere. Some early morning fog for central and southern regions. Brisbane, 15 to 23. ABC News, 7.
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8: It's Thursday night. Good to have you with me. Now we will take you to the football at 7:05. But if you'd rather stay with me, and bless if you do, then you'll find me on digital radio and you'll find me on the Listen app. So you can do that or listen to the footy. So many choices with the ABC. Coming up, owners of a Queensland hair franchise have raised over $1.5 million for the state's Women's Legal Service and cancer foundations. You're going to hear from them next. They're just some of the people who have won Philanthropy Week awards this week, and they've been doing a brilliant job of it. So that's coming up as well. We will be having the quiz, Smart Casual, a very easy question, kicking us off today about Steven Spielberg and aliens. And a little bit later in the program, we will be exploring why it is that Steven Spielberg loves an alien movie so much. And he's made quite a few of them, including his latest blockbuster. So all that to come on ABC Radio Brisbane. We will also, of course, have songs you love a little bit later tonight. So lots happening. Let's get into tonight's knockoff karaoke song, a song to get you in a good mood. Bit of lip sync, Funky Town.

0: 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When we come back, you'll meet a couple of the winners of the Philanthropy Awards this week.
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0: And with Kelly Higgins Divine, it's 19 minutes to 7. Contrary to what you might think, hairdressers wear many hats. First and foremost, they're your stylist, but they're also a shoulder to cry on sometimes, a close and trustworthy ear, and a warm but, you know, possibly distant friend you might have for decades. You know, you wander in every 6 weeks, spill your guts and out you go again. Well, the owners of Queensland's Epic Hair Designs are also strong charity fundraisers and advocates for social issues, including domestic and family violence, cancer research and homelessness. And this year, they won the Queensland Gives Board of Governors Award, which recognises their significant contributions to philanthropic support in the state. So let's say hello to Chief Executive Officer at Queensland Gives, first off, Tara Castle. Hello.
6: Good evening, Kelly.
0: And Brendan Smith and Brendan Mann from Epic Hair Designs. Hi.
7: Hello.
8: Hello.
0: Well, Brendan and Brendan, makes my job easy. Congratulations.
8: Thank you very much. We're over the moon.
0: Now, how did it feel actually receiving this award? Because it's a big one.
7: Yeah, it is a big one. It was a big surprise. It was right at the end of the event. Definitely wasn't expecting it. When we sat there, we were like, is that us? Do we go up to stage? Or are we walking across the stage and it's not us? But, it was a very nice surprise.
0: Fantastic. So, Tara, what's involved with the Philanthropy Awards?
6: Goodness. So I'm just on the back of 25 events in 10 days.
0: You okay? If I'd known, I'd have had champagne.
6: Well, next time's always an option. And we also just had probably 3.5 Queenslanders in conversation about kindness and giving and philanthropy. So throughout that fortnight, it is called Philanthropy Week, but we've been joking a lot. It's actually Philanthropy Fortnight or even the Festival of Philanthropy. And

0: Yeah, people have all said that to me. They've said, oh, you must be so tired. It must be so hard. But it's actually the most joyous, most inspiring, incredible 2 weeks where, you know, people come together to talk about collaboration and regional communities and environmental philanthropy. We had a transport equity event this year, you know, and that was sort of in preparation for the Olympics and Paralympics on, you know, how do people get to the games, you know, from, I think it was from door to seat, you know, what is that plan? And it's just so inspiring to be on the back of it. Of course, I am tired. That it's with all full credit to the incredible team that I have at Queensland Gives, and we do it every year. It's my 7th year running it, but the awards have actually been going 16 years.
1: So you've just got someone who rings you in the morning and says, right, Tara, this is what you've got to wear. This is where you've got to go. This is when you've got to be there. Hopefully.
0: Well, we sort of lay the framework. We launch the week and we close the week with these awards, and then we just invite Queensland community and even people from interstate to create their own event, and we just support it as a framework. So it's absolutely amazing. This year was absolutely the biggest we've ever had. And I feel the momentum building again for next year to be even bigger again. But honestly, the delight is we get to hear the stories, such as with Brendan and Brendan. And it's not just what they're doing this year, it's what they've been doing for years. And sometimes in other cases, for their entire lifetime. And this can be the pinnacle of they're giving, and they often say, oh, we don't do it for this at all. And of course, no one does it for that. They're doing it to make the incredible change in Queensland and to make our beautiful state better and to help people who can't help themselves. So it's honestly the most inspiring campaign you could imagine.
1: So I'll just address the Brendans. So Brendan, for you, why is philanthropy so important to you?
2: I think it's so important that you give back to the community that's given back to you, that's really rallied around you. So Brendan is the founder and CEO of Epicare Designs. I'm a news reporter. I've been a news reporter my entire life. And together during COVID, we were wondering what we can do to fill our time. Brendan managed to stay open. I, obviously, as a news reporter, stayed on the front line of COVID coverage, but we wanted something else to fill up our time. And we thought, why not help out an organization like Women's Legal Service Queensland? A good friend of ours, Laura Lee Cunningham, first introduced us to Women's Legal Service and Marisa Vecchio, and that just really got the ball rolling in terms of fundraising. And we originally started with the Epic Walk for DV, which is entering its 6th year next year.
1: Great.
2: And that is a whole of community event that gets everyone from every walk of life together. It starts that conversation and starts those dollars rolling in. First year we raised, what, $25,000? And last year we raised more than $300,000.
3: $363,000.
1: Wow.
3: Yeah.
2: And so it just grows year on year, and it's important to give back. And the question always is, strangely at the beginning, why are two men raising money for domestic and family violence prevention? And the question we ask back is, why not? You don't need to have a gender attached to it. We as a community need to band together and say, this is not good enough, and we need to do something about it.
1: Yeah. And for you, Brendan, philanthropy, why is it so important for you?
3: Yeah, so we've had Epic Hair Designs for 18 years, and from the start we knew that we wanted to give back, and we were one of the first people to support Share the Dignity. We cut hair for the homeless with Orange Sky. We started that in around 2017. And yeah, it was through COVID where we realized we were allowed to stay open. The government actually let us stay open through the full first year of COVID, and we realised that there was a real issue with domestic violence. And when we got introduced to Women's Legal Service Queensland, we started giving out pamphlets and things like that in the salons to make sure women had the right advice if they were experiencing domestic violence at home while they were locked down. And then we just started fundraising for it. And I think because Epic Hair Designs is predominantly a female salon, we just got so much support back. And I remember after the first year, we did an epic gala and we did the walk. We raised 230 grand that year. And Brett and I said, oh, I wonder if by the end of the decade we could get to $1 million. And now we're just nearly at 1.5 million, and it's only 5 years in. And it's just that support of the women, that support us and us supporting them back that's made this work. And it's made a massive difference.

0: Women's Legal Service Queensland. The second year, we said we really want to do something for you, and that was build you a new website. Their website was built in 2014. So we put $100,000 behind that, and we built them a new website that we even looked at the stats for it the other day. They share that with us. And this year, it's up 500% on visits, which is not a good thing because obviously a lot of women need it, but their website can now be found and now be used on a mobile phone. Like, they were still using PDFs and things like that on it. So,
1: oh, wow.
0: Yeah, so it's made a massive difference.
1: And you forget that these things cost. And for organisations such as the Women's Legal Service and others like it, a new website is sometimes the stuff of fantasy.
0: Yeah.
1: You know, to be able to look at, it must be able to look at other websites and think, gee, it'd be nice to have that. But then to have, you know, your support, it makes it happen. And it, I think it makes a difference too, to those who go to those websites. They can see, you know, it looks professional. It's easy to get into. It's easy to find information, and therefore, you know, it's vastly more fit for purpose.
0: Exactly. That's what they needed, because I think people that are experiencing it, they're not really on their computer at home. They're on a mobile phone. So they needed that. One of the next things we're going to look at helping them with is they want a better way for them, women, to be able to upload documents to the website and securely. Mm-hmm. So that's going to be one of the next projects we work on with them.
1: Fantastic. Now, you both as well have also sponsored community events, local sports clubs and theatres, big and small. So you've obviously got those big projects that you like, but what is it about these other smaller projects that obviously keep you interested as well?
0: Yeah, well, we got into theatre, I remember around 2014, I remember hearing about another salon going down and doing hair for LaBoite Theatre.
1: Mm-hmm.
0: And I always loved LaBoite Theatre as a kid and growing up. I think a lot of people in Brisbane know that theatre very well. So we actually just got into it, and we started doing contra deals with them and started doing hair for free. And it just was very inspiring for our hairdressers to, instead of doing so much commercial hair, which is what we do, going in and doing the fun stuff and doing theatre hair. So we do it for LaBoite Theatre. We've got we do all the main productions for Queensland Theatre. We've been doing that ever since. And it's just been a good contra. And we, like the last few years, we partnered with Brisbane Festival and did a lot of their arts people, so it's been a real good synergy for our company.
1: That would be a lot of fun too if you were a hairdresser and, you know, you're giving me the haircut I have 10 times a day, then being able to go a little wild sometimes would be a lot of fun.
0: Exactly. Yeah. That's what they love, and that's what we started, and it's worked really well.
1: Yeah. So have you had one of these haircuts for theatre, Brendan?
2: Look, well, as a failed actor, I'd love to.
1: Journalists, failed actors, aren't we all?
2: Pretty much. It is so nice to give back, but no, I haven't quite gone down the theatrical route as yet. I shaved my head back in the day when I was in regional television, and then my news director called me and said, "Do you want to go back to the city soon?" I said, "I'd love to." He said, "Well, stop shaving your head. You look like a criminal." So, well, there you go.
1: Well, there's some good career advice, if nothing else.
2: I ate all of my crusts that day, I can assure you.
1: It's like, right, don't shave your head. Oh, the stories you hear about the female journalists and the things that, you know, they can't, like your main ones behind the desk, you know, your main newsreaders can't change their hair without permission, for example. Like, I waxed some pink through my hair today. Thank you. It would be a huge no-no. This wouldn't be happening at all. So, Tara, what do these awards mean for those? I mean, we've had a chat with Brendan and Brendan, but which sounds like a bad joke. You guys must get sick of it, but it's kind of cool.
2: Never.
1: Brendan and Brendan.
3: We were actually also downstairs with B1 and B2.
1: There we go. Perfect pairing.
3: Photos.
1: Yeah, that needs to go on a website somewhere. So what does it mean for the organisations and the individuals who win these philanthropy awards during Philanthropy Week?
3: Oh, I think that social media this week has just been flooded with lots of commentary about what it does mean to people. I think at the awards last Friday, there were tears of joy, of just absolutely of being proud of each other, of things. One of the really beautiful moments was the winner of our community category, Gold Coast businessmen Sohail and Anne Aberdeen. They had won their award towards the end of the program, and they actually invited the emerging philanthropist of the year, which is typically a young person, but it could also be someone just at the beginning of their giving journey. But on this case, it was 28-year-old Tyler Miscannon, and he actually invited her

0: week visiting Bob McCosker, who he won our Environmental Philanthropist of the Year award back in 2023. And I put that same question to him. I said, well, what did it feel like? What did it mean to you? What's changed in the last 3 years? And he said, oh, I just didn't realise what I was doing. I was part of a bigger movement of making Queensland better. He actually got a bit teary and he just said, it just meant so much to me and it spurred me on to do more. And so since then, he actually had won his award mostly for a turtle rescue centre.
1: Yeah.
0: On Coin Island, which is just off the coast of Gladstone. He's doubled the numbers. He's now up to 730 turtles rescued. And he has since then established a men's mental health unit in the main street of Gladstone just to help with the mental health issues of his community and with domestic violence from a male perspective. And I think it just really meant a lot to him winning that award, and it just spurred him on to only want to do more. So, but on the flip side of that, I think that people that are in the room, and we do this very deliberately, we storytell what people's journeys have been on giving, you know, hopefully there's maybe another hair salon or another small business owner in Queensland thinking, well, they've done that. I could do that too.
1: Yeah. Wow. And it's not about starting at $1 million. It's about whatever that is. It means the world to the organisation you're giving it to.
0: It really does. And it can be very transformational. If we all just do our little bit, you know, that extra little bit, and I agree with you, you don't have to be a millionaire to be a philanthropist. In fact, the definition of philanthropy doesn't mention money at all. It actually means love of humanity. So it's what we can all do collectively to make Queensland better. And one of my really most proudest moments is Queensland has been running these awards for 16 years and Sydney and South Australia have copied us.
1: Good.
0: Yes.
1: Excellent. That's what we want.
0: With our blessing. I've actually been part of their working group to try and help them establish it. But Queensland's really leading the way. We are Australia's largest celebration of giving and kindness, and the other states are watching, trying to figure out how they can replicate it. So
1: good.
0: Super proud.
1: Yeah, I think the more we celebrate our philanthropists, the more philanthropists there will be. And that can only be a good thing.
0: Absolutely. I 100% agree.
1: Tara Castle, thank you so much for coming in.
0: Thank you for having me.
1: Tara is the CEO of Queensland Gives. And thank you again, Brendan Smith and Brendan Mann from Epic Hair Designs. And congratulations.
2: Thank you very much.
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Peter Blakely crying in the chapel on ABC Radio Brisbane. You'll be taken to the football if you're on the AM band. But if you want to stay with me, then get on to digital or listen via the ABC Listen app. First question tonight, it was on this day in 82 that Steven Spielberg released a film starring Henry Thomas, Drew Barrymore and a friendly alien. What was the name of that film? It's a pretty easy question for question one, 1300 222612 to play the quiz.

0: ABC News. Good evening, I'm Michael Bausch. The heartbroken family of a Gold Coast woman who died from complications after surgery by prominent Dr. Reza Adib has released a statement expressing their grief. Hannah Moon reports.
1: Rosemarie Campbell died in February 2022, days after gastric bypass surgery performed by Dr. Adib. The coroner investigating the death released findings yesterday, stating the 62-year-old would likely still be alive if she'd not been discharged so soon from hospital. The coroner laid the blame at the feet of Dr. Adib and two nurses and was scathing in her assessment of Dr. Adib's credibility. In a statement, Miss Campbell's family called for accountability and change, saying they've been robbed of precious time with the much-loved mother and grandmother. Dr. Adib is currently suspended from practicing medicine.
0: Youth detention staff have taken strike action in Townsville and southeast Queensland over health and safety concerns. They walked off the job at about 9 o'clock this morning. It comes after hundreds of incidents over the last year where detention centre workers have been assaulted on the job and ongoing complaints about overcrowding and understaffing. Staff at centres in the southeast returned to the job this afternoon after negotiations between the Australian Workers Union and the Youth Justice Department. Catherine Hayes from the Youth Advocacy Centre says staffing issues have worsened in recent weeks and when major events are hosted locally.
2: Every time there's something significant going on in Brisbane, like some big rugby match, music festival, there's always staff shortages.
0: Tenders have officially opened for a massive $1 billion expansion of the Cairns Hospital in far north Queensland. That project will significantly boost local bed and treatment capacity. Health Minister Tim Nicholls says the final contract will be awarded after a strict evaluation of the bids.
3: The process will take about 2 months. And once that process has been completed and finalised and the tenders have come in, they'll be assessed. Once the assessment has taken place and the contract is awarded, we expect works to commence before the end of 2026.
0: Federal funds have been allocated to fast-track vital medical breakthroughs for Australians living with arthritis and joint disease. Isabella Tolhurst reports.
4: $100 million will be delivered over 10 years to establish a new arthritis and musculoskeletal conditions research mission. It will be set up through the Medical Research Future Fund and will bring together leading researchers, patients and doctors to help improve prevention and early diagnosis and better manage treatment of arthritis. More than 7 million Australians live with the disease and can be impacted at any age. Louise Hardy, CEO of Arthritis Australia, says the funding is historic and that the research will drive breakthroughs that are urgently needed.
0: More than 700 frontline health workers have undergone vital retraining as Queensland Health rolls out strict new maternity guidelines. It was prompted by a tragic loss at a regional hospital, as Jasmine Hines reports.
5: Central Queensland's Beck Spreadborough was a consumer representative on the guidelines. She advocated for change after her son Albie died at the Emerald Hospital in 2023 following an obstructed labour where the baby cannot move through the birth canal. Queensland Health says the guidelines were developed with a range of

0: stakeholders and have strengthened maternity services. It provides information for clinicians in areas like assessing labour progress and potential interventions. Albie's death will be the subject of a coronial inquest at a date still to be determined.
1: A former Supreme Court judge will lead a review into Queensland's human rights framework. The state government has appointed Peter Flanagan, KC, to see if current laws and institutions are delivering for victims, families and local businesses. He'll also assess the Human Rights Act and Respect at Work Act. A final report is due by March next year. More of Australia's top swimmers have booked their ticket to the Glasgow Commonwealth Games starting next month. Olympic gold medalist Cameron McAvoy won the 50 metres freestyle last night at the National Trials in Sydney. Sam Short secured his third win of the meet, taking out the 800 metres freestyle. Molly O'Callaghan won the 200 metres freestyle. All three turned in impressive times. The weather: showers tomorrow for eastern districts, the southern interior and the north tropical coast. A possible storm in the southeast, mostly fine elsewhere. Some early morning fog for central and southern regions. Brisbane's temperature range 15 to 23. ABC News.
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6: And it's excellent to have your company tonight. Thank you for choosing the ABC, wherever you happen to be, in the southeast corner somewhere. Brisbane, the Gold Coast, Sunshine Coast, Toowoomba, Logan, Redcliffe, Redlands, or maybe you're further out in Queensland. Maybe you're out as far as Toowoomba, Charleville. You could be at Mount Isa tonight. Perhaps Cairns, Cooktown, Weipa, Mackay. So many places you could be. I'm going to check the temperatures there in just a moment. Coming up, the quiz. If you missed it, the first question for the quiz, it was on this day in 1982, a science fantasy film directed by Steven Spielberg featuring Henry Thomas and Drew Barrymore and a friendly alien was released. What was that film? If you know, you should get on the phone, 1300 222 612, to play the quiz tonight. Let's have a look at temperatures around the state for Cooktown, Townsville and Charters Towers. 22 degrees tonight, 22 as well for Mount Isa and Birdsville, 23 in Cairns, 21 in Mackay, sitting on 20 degrees at Gladstone, Rockhampton, Emerald, Longreach. Anywhere else sitting on 20 on the Gold Coast tonight on 20 degrees as well. 17 for Charleville and Roma, 14 for Toowoomba, Bundaberg on 19 degrees, Brisbane and the Sunshine Coast both on 18. All right, last night we tested your love for Tony Orlando and Dawn's Knock Three Times.

Are you banging that one well and truly? 70% to 30%. You loved it. Tonight's song on the chopping block takes you back to 1967, a hit for Arnold Dorsey, a.k.a. Engelbert Humperdinck. It topped the charts. It is strange, I think, to go from Arnold Dorsey to Engelbert Humperdinck. It could almost be a other way transition, couldn't it? Anyway, that's what he did. It topped the charts for 9 weeks here in Australia and was a huge hit in the UK, Ireland, New Zealand, and even reached number 25 in America. However, it's not a song about lasting love if you listen to the lyrics. She leaves him despite them being two lonely people together. But is the last waltz still a banger?

0: All you have to do is put down a B for banger to save it or a C for clanger to get rid of it. Next, the quiz.
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0: Oh, I do love the quiz, Smart Casual, but I do love Thursday quiz because for whatever reason, you are all a little bit more loosey-goosey than you are for the rest of the week. Maybe I am too. And it all comes together in a heap of questions and fun. So the first person through every night scores themselves automatically for being a brave first caller a limited edition Smart Casual fridge magnet tonight. That goes to Dean in Brisbane. Hi, Dean.
6: Hi, how are you, Kelly?
0: Good.
6: Loosey-goosey
0: is the key. Hello, sweetie. Now, is it Rose?
6: Yes.
0: All right. My old memory. Yay me.
6: Super excited.
0: Hey, sweetie. What's that?
7: I love you.
0: I love you too, honey.
7: Listen to.
0: Oh, you're so cool. You got a cool kid there, Dean.
6: Yeah, I know. It's best. I hope the next two are good.
0: Yes, this is it. Now, when are they due?
6: Well, it's probably, and we're hoping, a Melbourne Cup day.
0: Ooh.
6: I don't want to go to work. I shouldn't have to go to work, but I've got so many kids.
0: Well, this is it. It's a problem of your own making, really, isn't it?
6: It is. And a big shout out to two girls I used to love that have passed away.
0: Yep.
6: Kylie and Tracy. I found out they died.
0: Oh.
6: One was a bit older than me. She was 91, an old girlfriend. And, so.
0: Okay.
6: Tracy that's left.
0: Crikey. A 91-year-old Kylie.
6: Yes. I know, not the Kylie Mole or Minogue, but, you know.
0: No, that's okay. It's just,
6: Victoria.
0: Oh, well, this is true. I had Ian McFadden. Speaking of.

0: Gunny's hip, but they're replacing it on Aaron Sistens and money, so they'll get 15 more years out of it, so he should make 120.
1: Good God! Longevity is a thing in your family, isn't it?
0: Oh, it is. And a long memory, too. Yeah.
1: I think I could do without the long memory. Okay, now...
0: It's good speaking with you.
1: Rose, are you ready for the quiz tonight?
2: Yes!
1: All right. Now,
0: you hyped up an ice cream.
1: Oh, that's a good reason to be hyper. It was on this day in 1982, Rose, that a science fantasy film directed by Steven Spielberg, featuring some great child actors, Henry Thomas and Drew Barrymore, who was only little then, and was also about a friendly alien. This movie came out in 1982. Do you know what movie we might be talking about? You might have seen it.
0: Not ever. No, I shouldn't have seen it. I have to get her in. It's E.T.
1: It is E.T.
2: E.T. from home.
1: Indeed.
0: You've never seen
2: that. E.T. from home.
1: Okay. Well. I mean, she's only what, 9 from memory?
0: Yes, she's 9. Okay. Yeah. There's too much other exciting internet things.
1: This is true.
2: YouTube.
0: YouTube, Squishy, she's just gone crazy.
1: She's got a very busy life there. That's right. I remember when my life was also busy. There we go. It was indeed E.T. Well done. Okay, speaking of E.T., oh, I think I've given you the answer to this question already. What was his most iconic catchphrase?
0: Oh, phone home.
1: Phone home it was. I played the answer to the question. Duh. this is why I'm not on Who Wants to Be a Millionaire. I'd be giving away money.
0: Well, you should be.
1: Oh, thank you.
0: You should open your eyes. Maybe you can't open her eyes, I see.
1: Yeah, I don't know what's going on there. But anyhow.
0: Yeah, I can't work it out.
1: Mm.
0: And the flying doctor's eyes were so big they were like, dinner plates.
1: Yes. But maybe it's the studio lights or something. Maybe they just...
0: I don't know.
1: Who knows? Question 3.
0: 80.
1: What's that?
0: Not 80. She still looks good for 60.
1: Oh, she does. Yeah, she's a honey. Kelly at Wamuran says, oh, my God, Dean. Just with, I think, the children, the amount of children.
0: Oh, children.
1: Yeah.
0: Yes, it's just sex. Oh, shouldn't say that early. Sorry.
1: Well, it's okay. If you can say it in front of your 9-year-old, the rest of us can handle it. It's fine.
0: Yeah, okay.
1: Question 3.
0: Rose, you've got to get the questions out.
1: Rose.
0: We know.
1: You ready?
0: Great auntie, aren't you, Rose?
1: Yeah. Oh, my goodness. That's a burden.
0: She doesn't buy them presents.
1: Oh, no, I don't blame her. Well, she hasn't got a job yet.
0: Yeah, I know.
2: I only got like $30.
1: She's only got $30 to her name. Well, that's me about 4 days after payday.
0: Yeah.
1: After you've paid everything,
0: it's like Christmas.
1: Yeah. Mm, exactly. It's International Lynx Day, LYNX Day today. That's not the body spray; it's the animal. True or false? The lynx maintains large territories, but chooses to live alone. Is that true or false?
0: Well, that's true, because we love the lynx.
2: I was actually...
1: Yes, it is true. What, do you really love the lynx?
0: Oh, yeah, we've lived overseas for a while in the... Not this little one, I did.
1: Yeah.
0: And with wife number two, and we were living on a... In America, in the southern states, you can get a lot of animals. We're living on a 600-metre block of land, and next door they had two lynx and a bear.
1: Right. Well, they just kept them as pets, or just happened to roll around there?
0: Pets, in the exotic animal pets in a 600-metre block of land.
1: Oh, my.
0: It's just Alabama.
1: Gosh.
0: And they spoke with they love the accent we have, but their accent is just like this, and I'll go down and feed her tomorrow. She looks a bit too angry to be fed today.
1: Right.
0: Ma, the reins. The reins are coming.
1: Yeah. How do you know if a lynx is angry? I suppose if it's growling.
0: Yes, and they're animals which like to be alone, and they had them in like a 2-metre by 2.4 metres.

0: Oh, okay. Yes.
1: And there's no control. It's just there's so many exotic animals there. This is like the 80s.
0: Oh, it's just wrong.
1: Yeah.
0: Oh, all right, yes.
1: The bear would get cranky, and the bear was an ex-dancer, had been on the Ed Sullivan Show, and it did all tricks and that, but get really cranky, and just out of frustration, I guess.
0: Yes.
1: So they'd dress it up and get a dance like Alice from the Brady Bunch, and they'd dance around, and they thought it was funny, but...
0: Yeah, that's it. In 2026 eyes, we're thinking, well, that's kind of abuse of the bear, isn't it, really? Poor old bear.
1: You know, it was quite a famous bear. There a lot of ads. They come out and take it away and do ads, and these people lived off the animals. It was,
0: wow.
1: How do you say it? It was Joe Exotic too early.
0: Joe Exotic 1980s style.
1: Yeah, yeah. And it's just amazing. And those people, the trade was just huge. And... You name the exotic animal over there, there's still about 10 or 12 states that allow it.
0: Goodness.
1: It's going to be a block of land.
0: It's like I would understand if somebody had the right caging and a huge property, but, geez, you've got to be careful, don't you, with wild animals?
1: Yeah, and these people just walking around in flip-flops. And,
0: yeah.
1: They're not thongs. Thongs are what my wife had got on, Dean.
0: Yeah, that's...
1: We digress.
0: That's it. Fanny packs too. Crossing lines there. Yet, as you say, sometimes a small group might travel and hunt together. Kittens stay with their mum for about 9 months, learning to hunt and survive before setting off to establish territories of their own. That's the lynx. All righty. On the, Dean, we're up to question four.
1: That's an amazing run.
0: Yes, it is, actually. You're doing very well. On this day in... Yeah, are you helping Rose?
1: Oh, she's digesting, aren't she?
0: Okay, she's... Cool. On this day in 1928, silent film The Case of Jonathan Drew was released in the US. What famous filmmaker directed the movie? I'll give you two options. Alfred Hitchcock or Orson Welles? Hitchcock or Wells? Who was it?
1: It's not Hitchcock. From memory, it was Wells.
0: From memory, it was Wells.
1: And I'm welly wrong.
0: Is
1: right, Rose?
0: Is that correct? No, it's not.
1: You were right, Rose.
2: Yeah. I've heard of the creator before.
0: There we go.
1: Have you really, bro? I'm bro now, am I?
2: Yes, you are, bro.
0: Now, Dean, do you need a fridge magnet or are you good?
1: No, we've got so many fridge magnets that we've got not much space in the fridge now, have we?
2: We even got this one thingy that we put it on the back of the car.
1: Yeah, oh. We got the sticker thing on the back of the car.
0: All right. Well, that's what I like. Maybe I should get car magnets and people can advertise the show as they drive around. That's genius.
1: Yeah, look, maybe that's what they call it Robin Bailey needs.
0: Oh, don't be mean to Robin.
1: I know, poor Robin.
0: That's it, actually, no, yeah. It's tough. It's a tough gig, Ricky.
1: No,
0: oh, good.
1: I've ruined the whole day, haven't I?
0: Well, no, it's okay. It's a bit, but lots of love to Robin, though, if she's listening. Mwah.
1: Yes, hi, Robin.
0: She'll be asleep, by the way. I would have thought, no, not yet. We're close.
1: Listen to the show.
0: That's it. Thanks, Dean.
1: Long time. Questioning seems to be a long time first time.
0: Oh, okay. Thanks, Dean. There we go, Dean in Brisbane. Yeah. I always feel for breakfast presenters, no matter which station they're on, because they have to be up at ungodly hours of the morning. I'm talking 3:30. I know our guys are in here at 3:30. And your local ABC crew, wherever you are, doesn't matter where you are, they are up early and at 'em. And I'm sleeping till 9. So, anyhow, Matt at Brighton, hello.
3: Hi, Kelly. How are you tonight?
0: I'm very well. How's your cycling going?
3: Oh, it was going very well today. And as a matter of fact, I had to do two rides today because, unfortunately, the weather didn't play ball yesterday, so I had to do two today. But on my first ride this morning, I rode down to the post office and I posted my letter to Kath.
0: Oh, lovely. She will love getting that.
3: I know. So it is on its way as I

0: much. Thank you. It was a good, for those who don't know, the evening show has done really well so far this year. We were number one in our slot, which is great. We always appreciate it.
1: And I must say that I'd support the idea of like a bump sticker being given away as a smart casual prize.
0: I think it's a good idea. I think that they're a little bit bigger than the average fridge magnet. So we might have to do one a week, and just the winners or anybody who rings in goes into the draw. What do you reckon?
1: Yeah, like maybe do it with what happens on like the early curly. The winners from each night go into the draw. So
0: and once a week.
1: Good way to add. Sorry, I'd gladly advertise the show, I must say.
0: Thank you. That's it. Until I cut you off in traffic. It's like, that's coming off. Indeed.
1: And third, isn't Dean just so wonderfully entertaining? He always...
0: Yeah. Every Thursday night I look forward to Dean's call. And Rose, of course, because she's a little star in the making.
1: I know both of them are. They're just fantastic. It always makes it very entertaining to listen to.
0: I know. I want to know about the birth when it's happening, because if it's happening while I'm on air, then I want to ring in. I want Dean to ring in and tell me how we're going, because I think the whole of Queensland will be invested by then.
1: Give it play-by-play.
0: Yeah. Possibly not talk to his wonderful wife, because
1: obviously not.
0: Yeah, I think with twins, she's probably got better things on her mind. But I think that could be good. Anyhow, maybe we should have naming competitions.
1: We can name it Matthew. That'd be a good name.
0: Matt, that's it. We'll call it Matt. Cool. Well, yes. Well, boy or girl, you can use anything now.
1: Yeah, I guess so.
0: Matt at Brighton. I don't really need to give you the answer to this question, do I? I'll just repeat it for those who've come in late. It was on this day in 1928 the silent film The Case of Jonathan Dru was released in the US. Which famous filmmaker directed the movie? It was out of Orson Welles and Alfred Hitchcock. Dean said Orson Welles, which isn't correct, which makes it, therefore...
1: I guess it would have to be Alfred Hitchcock.
0: Yes. It was originally titled The Lodger, a story of the London fog. It was Hitchcock's third feature film, and its plot focused on the hunt for a Jack the Ripper-like serial killer in London.
1: There you go.
0: Yeah, he had a style even from the start, Alfred Hitchcock. Now, speaking of Hitchcock, he had a lot of fears. He had a few phobias. One of them is ovaphobia, O-V-A, phobia. So what is that a fear of? I'll give you some options. Is it a fear of ovals, a fear of eggs, or a fear of oboes? Ovaphobia.
1: I'm going to go eggs.
0: Eggs. That's an interesting answer. And the correct one.
1: There you go.
0: Yeah, well, think of ovaries. Eggs. There we go. Yep. Hitchcock also had a fear of heights, the police, and dead birds.
1: There you go. Well, no wonder why he made a film about the birds.
0: About the birds. Yes. Poor old Tippy Hedren.
1: It is surprising, though, that he had so much fears, considering he was the master of suspense.
0: Maybe that was part of it. His own fears feeding then into his work.
1: Yeah, reflecting, yeah. That probably is. Like, he probably wanted a way, an outlet to be able to, like, reflect that on. So, yeah.
0: Yeah, and there it was, film. And now we all have to watch it and tremble.
1: I know. I haven't seen any of his horror films. I'm not really sort of a horror film guy. I'd probably be the one, that kind of guy, that would probably hide behind the couch, cowering in fear.
0: That's it, hands over the eyes. Now, behind you in the queue is Helen at Toowoomba. Hi, Helen.
2: Hello.
0: Are you a Hitchcock fan?
2: I remember watching Birds when I was about 9. I don't think my parents realised that we were watching it. We were over at a friend's place and the adults were in the other room. And, yes, it was frightening.
0: Yeah, it's terrifying.
2: I never looked at Lovebirds the same way ever again.
0: Yeah, that's because he sells that pair, doesn't he, at the start?
2: Yes.
0: Exactly. Okay, Helen, if Matt at Brighton falls at one of the next hurdles, it's over to you.
2: Okay.
0: Okay, there's Helen at Toowoomba. But now, Matt, we do have tonight's banger.

0: All right, Engelbert Humperdinck, were you bangering or are you clangering?
1: Now, I must admit, that's actually the first time I've ever heard of that song, as with a couple of the banger or clangers, like, I've never heard of them before, quite a few of them. I think

0: I'll give it a banger tonight.
1: You're going to banger that one. All right, Lauren's going to give you one for banger there on the list. If you haven't voted, do it now. 0467 922 612. Are you bangering or are you clangering Engelbert Humperdinck's The Last Waltz tonight? All right, we are up to question six, Matt. Tennis superstar Serena Williams has announced she's going to be making a return to the court. When was her last pro tennis match? Was it in 2021? Oh, sorry. Was it in 2021 or 2022?
0: Oh, I'm just thinking.
1: 2021. Is that correct? No.
0: Damn it.
1: It's not, but you had a 50-50. Sometimes that's the way it goes. But, Matt, you know I love talking with you. Thank you.
0: All good, Kelly. Have a wonderful night.
1: There's Matt at Brighton. So, Helena Toowoomba, if it wasn't 2021, it had to be
2: 2022.
1: And it was the US Open in 2022. She's going to be playing some doubles at the upcoming Queen's Club tournament in London. It'll be good to have her back. Do like watching Serena play.
2: Well, people will tune in that have probably lost interest in the game.
1: Well, that's kind of it. She was someone you always wanted to watch play, wasn't she?
2: Yes, she was certainly a force to be reckoned with.
1: Yeah. There are just some players that are charismatic in the style of their play, and she's one of those.
2: Yes.
1: Helen, question seven. It was on this day in 1892 that the Limelight Department, one of the world's first studios, was established in which Australian city? Was it Brisbane or Melbourne? The Limelight Department. Have you ever heard of it in Queensland, Helen?
2: No, but I think it's probably a trick question. I suspect it probably is Brisbane.
1: Do you suspect it is or do you think it might not be?
2: I think it's Brisbane.
1: You think it's Brisbane? I tried, Helen. I tried desperately. But thank you for playing.
2: Thank you. Bye.
1: Helen at Toowoomba tonight. You're on ABC Radio, Brisbane and Queensland. Kelly Higgins-Devine, this is Smart Casual, the quiz. If you want to play the quiz, get on the phone. Give me a call, 1300 222 612. 1300 222 612. Play the quiz, have a bit of fun. On the line,

0: Yeah, who knew the Salvos were into filmmaking?
1: Yeah, yeah.
0: There we go.
1: I bet they were wholesome too.
0: I imagine they would have been, very, very much so. Question eight. It's happy 57th birthday to American actor Peter Dinklage. He won a Golden Globe Award in 2011 for his role in a major fantasy television series. Do you know which series it was?
1: Oh.
0: Do you want a clue?
1: Yeah, I better get a clue because I know Peter Dinklage and I know that he's been in quite a few
0: really good shows. Yeah. It was for playing the character of Tyrion Lannister.
1: Oh, Game of Thrones.
0: Game of Thrones is exactly right. Indeed, also won the Primetime Emmy Award for Outstanding Supporting Actor in a Drama Series a record 4 times.
1: Was it that long ago, Game of Thrones?
0: Yeah. Yeah. Wow. I reckon it would have started around 2011 and it just took years in between series.
1: Ah, okay. God, I'm old.
0: We all are. I remember binging one weekend. Somebody had given us a bootleg copy of the first series of Game of Thrones. I don't think it had been screening yet. And anyhow, we watched that in one weekend. It was like, it was just like nothing you'd ever seen before. Especially when old Ned had his head chopped off in like episode 4.
1: I'm guilty of probably having watched maybe half of 3 episodes. Yeah, I know.
0: Look, the last series towards the end got a bit, but the rest of it was just chef's kiss. It was so well done, so beautifully put together.
1: Nice.
0: Anyhow, question 9. Brad at North Arm. In French, it is an anana, and in Spanish, it's a piña. What is it in English? Is it a pine nut, a papaya, or a pineapple? Anana or a piña? What is it in English? Pine nut, papaya,

Indeed, Engelbert Humperdinck, our banger or clanger. So what are you going to do with that? If you haven't voted, do it now. 0467922612. You're with Kelly Higgins Divine. And we're playing the quiz, Smart Casual. And if you know the answer to this question, in French they call it an ananya, and in Spanish it's piña. What is it in English? Is it a pine nut or a pineapple? If you know, give me a call right now and play the quiz. 1300 222 612.

Mr. Mister from 1985's Welcome to the Real World album and Kiri. 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This is the quiz, Smart Casual. When we return, we will find out what in French is an anana in Spanish.

0: It's a pina. What do we call it in English? Is it a pine nut or a pineapple?
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0: Smart Casual, the quiz, and next up is John Boy at Munrubin. Hi, John Boy.
6: Good evening, and congratulations to you and the girls.
0: Ah, thank you very much. Lauren has done a great job, and Alicia, of course, who was with me for the ratings.
6: Yep, she did
0: very well indeed. It's good. Yep. It is easy to find good help if you know where to look. All right, John Boy.
6: If you're a good boss, you get good.
0: Well, this is true, except they keep leaving me, and that's starting to feel personal. Oh, they just go on to bigger and better. What can you do? That's why you train people, isn't it?
6: Exactly.
0: So that they'll go on and have brilliant careers. That's what you want for them.
6: Either take your job or go on and have a better.
0: That's right. Well, some nights, John, they could have it. They'd soon hand it back. Yeah, no, they wouldn't, because my audience is magnificent. I have the best fun. I have the best fun of anyone in the ABC, I think.
6: I think so.
0: All right. In French, it is an ananya. In Spanish, it's a pina. What is it in English? Is it a pine nut or a pineapple?
6: Pineapple.
0: It's a pineapple. Oh. Indeed. Do you have a brains trust with you?
6: No. Yeah. Well, he's still here, I hope.
7: Yes, I'm here.
0: Okay. Hello?
6: He's all the way from South Australia, Sally. He'll have to excuse him.
0: Oh, okay. That's okay. He's a crow eater. He's right.
6: Yeah, he's a crow supporter.
0: Oh, yeah. I don't know about that then.
7: Weather report from down here is it's mild, dry, and reasonably warm.
0: Right. What is reasonably warm? Are you in Adelaide?
7: I'm in the Barossa Valley.
0: Oh, okay. Well, it'd be cold there.
7: It is.
0: Yeah, I bet it is. All right.
7: Peter on.
0: Gentlemen, what's your name? I may as well have your name too.
7: My name is Nielsen.
0: Nielsen.
7: That's my first name.
0: All right. Here we go, gentlemen. Plans to move one of Australia's big things were rejected last week in the town of Robinson, New South Wales. Which big thing were they going to relocate? Was it the big potato or the big banana?
6: Oh, have to be a potato down there.
0: You'd think it would be a potato, Nielsen. Do you concur?
7: No, I thought it was an apple.
0: Okay, that wasn't one of the of your options, but we'll go with John Boy then. It was indeed the big potato that they wanted to move. It's on private land and the owner wants to move it to make way for a supermarket. The matter's now headed to court. Wow.
6: It must be a big potato.
0: Yeah.
8: Hot potato, hot potato. Hot potato, hot potato.
0: Yeah, I would have thought that if it's on private land, you can't say no, can you? And I don't know. You could say no to the zoning of the supermarket if you were the council, if you had good reason, and then that'd go to court too, but surely you can't say no. Your private land now forever has to have the big potato.
6: Yeah.
0: I wouldn't have thought. But then again, I don't know because I'm not a lawyer, so.
6: That's it.
0: So, well, we will find out, just in case somebody wants to move the big pineapple one day.
7: May I add?
0: Yes, Nielsen.
7: Who would want to move a big spud?
0: The person who wants to build a big supermarket where the big spud is. They want to move the hot potato.
6: Yeah.
0: All right, gentlemen, this will take both of your outstanding intellect to answer. Are you ready?
6: We are.
0: Where is a giant rodent called the capybara? Oh, God, I can't say it. You know what? The worst thing is I'm sober. The capybara, where is it found? Is it found in South America, Africa, or Asia?
6: Oh, better be South America.

0: Better be South America. Nielsen, do you concur? Otherwise, or you
1: huge rats over there.
0: Nielsen, you going with that?
2: South America, of course.
0: Yes. And apparently there's one on the run in the UK after escaping from a zoo in Hampshire.
2: Big rat.
0: Can you imagine you walking around the streets of Hampshire and a capybara just runs in front of you and be like, all right, here we are.
1: On the spit for the weekend.
0: Another immigrant that they can be rioting about in the UK.
2: I'll get the Pied Piper.
0: Yeah, just get all the capybaras.
1: Well, we needed the Pied Piper for Mary.
0: Well, we do. I think Mary the Tassie Devil's still on the run. There's another animal that they caught. I'll get Lauren to have a look for me as to which one it was that was caught. She's onto it.
1: Trying to impersonate the Tassie Devil.
0: Yeah, well, it just escaped as well. There's a lot of animals escaping at the moment.
1: Well, see, people are unhappy.
0: Well, that's right. The animals are too, apparently. Like, I don't want to be here. Question 11, Nielsen and John Boy. It was on this day in 1987 that New Zealand legislated against what? Was it eating kiwi birds, nuclear weapons and nuclear-powered vessels, or anyone but New Zealanders being able to barrack for the All Blacks?
1: Option B, I think.
0: You going for nuclear weapons?
1: Absolutely. Oh, I love a good nuclear weapon.
0: Apparently the Kiwis don't. Yeah, they legislated against nuclear weapons and nuclear-powered vessels.
1: Yes.
0: I think Brisbane used to have that too. Queensland used to have that, but I think it's...
1: By the wayside.
0: Gone the way of the dodo.
1: Yep.
0: Yep, all good. All right, doing very well. John Boy at Munrubin and Nielsen somewhere in the Barossa Valley tonight. We didn't get an exact location. So the police are listening, though. They'll track you down. They'll eventually get to you, Nielsen.
2: Bye.
0: Okay, now, it was a tiny wallaby that was found. It was transported 1,000 kilometres from home. It's been returned to North Queensland. It hitched a ride with a young traveller. It spent the past month in the southwest of the state after being found on the side of the road west of Townsville next to her mother, who'd been hit by a car. Oh, that's a sad story. That's very Bambi, isn't it?
1: Yep.
0: The group that picked her up was unable to find a wildlife carer until 9 hours down the road in Charleville, a long way from the wallaby's normal habitat. Indeed. But little Claudia's home now, which is excellent.
1: Yes.
0: All right. Nielsen. What? John Boy. Oh, yes, Nielsen? Yes. Do you have a wallaby question?
2: What was it?
0: It was a wallaby. It was taken 1,000 km. They were good Samaritans who just happened to get to Charleville before they found a wildlife carer. Go figure. All right, question 12. Yes. Now, Nielsen, have you spent any time in Queensland whatsoever?
2: Yes, I have.
0: Okay. Well, you might know the answer to this then. What local government role did Campbell Newman serve in before becoming Premier of Queensland?
1: He
0: did something very rare.
1: His neck.
0: Pardon?
1: He had those dangly things around his neck.
0: He did have dangly things around his neck. Not everyone gets to have the dangly things around their neck.
1: Oh. Lord Mayor.
0: He was Lord Mayor. Lord Mayor of Brisbane.
1: Yep.
2: I can't beat John.
0: Well, I'd have no idea what you said then.
1: He said he can't beat me.
0: No, but 2004 to 2011, Campbell Newman was Lord Mayor. There we go.
1: Yes. Yes.
0: Question 13. Oh, you might know this, Nielsen. Which British TV series that's a historical crime drama follows the fortunes of the Shelby family in the aftermath of the First World War? The Shelbys.
1: First World War.
0: First World War, yes. The Shelby family.
1: Yes, no, I can't think of
0: it's all about their hats. The show is named after their hats. They used to have razor blades in the front of them. And they'd use them as weapons. And they were called, and that's the name of the show.
1: Nielsen.
0: Nielsen. Oh, neither of you. Come on.
1: Hat would

0: Cillian Murphy is the lead in it.
1: What's the era?
0: It's that just after the First World War. He served in the First World War, this main character, Tommy Shelby. Mm-hmm. And he ends up leading this gang of, basically Irish criminals. It's like the Irish Mafia, kind of. There we go. What do you reckon?
2: The Gangs of New York.
0: It's not the Gangs of New York.
2: All right.
0: Now, that's a movie. I'll give you one more try.
1: Janice.
0: No, gentlemen. That's not the answer. But thank you. You've been a lot of fun.
2: Oh, thank you, Kelly.
0: There we go. We've got John Boy and Nielsen there, unable to give me the answer to that question, but you might be able to. Which British TV series that's a historical crime drama follows the fortunes of the Shelby family in the aftermath of the First World War? And the show is named after the caps that the gang wears, and they used to have razor blades sewn into the rim of the edge of the cap, and they would use them as weapons. And that's how the show and the caps got their name, and the gang, obviously. So if you know, 1300 222 612, give me a call and you could win the quiz tonight.
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0: If you know the answer to that question, what was the British TV series that followed the fortunes of the Shelby family? 1300 222 612 is my number. 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

0: Young. Every time you go away on ABC Radio Brisbane in Queensland, this is the quiz, Smart Casual. And we've got a bit of a tricky question here. William on the Gold Coast, hello.
1: Hello.
0: All right, William, if you go, I'm going to ask a few more questions, but if you get this right, you get a fridge magnet, okay?
1: All right, I'm ready.
0: It's exciting times, isn't it?
1: It is.
0: All righty. Which British TV series that's a historical crime drama follows the fortunes of the Shelby family?
1: Is it the Peaky Blinders?
0: It is Peaky Blinders. That is such a good show.
1: Yes, it is.
0: It's excellent. All right, now, William, I will give you the choice. You can either stop now, take your fridge magnet and go, or you can just keep going for the fun of it.
1: I'll just keep going for the fun of it.
0: All right. All right. Here we go. I like the cut of your jib, as they would have said in Peaky Blinders. Question 14. In what year was the electric tumble dryer introduced? I'll give you two options. Was it 1938 or 1948?
1: Ooh, electric tumble dryer. All right, I'm gonna have a little trundle here.
0: Yeah.
1: I think it's 1938. Is that what,
0: 1938 is correct.
1: Oh.
0: Well done. Yeah, if I hadn't written that question, I'd have said 1958. I didn't know they were around in 1938. That's quite something. They're onto it way before I thought they were. All right, question 16. Which river flows through Mount Isa? Is it the Murray River, the Leichhardt River, or the Fitzroy River? The Murray, the Leichhardt, or the Fitzroy flowing through Mount Isa?
1: I'm going to go with the Murray.
0: The Murray. It is a darn fine river. But no, it's not the Murray. But hang on the line, we'll get your details. That fridge magnet is yours.
1: Thank you.
0: William on the Gold Coast tonight. Now, Roddett Mossman, hi.
2: Hi, love. How are you?
0: I'm doing very well tonight. But obviously you knew the Peaky Blinders question.
2: No, I didn't actually.
0: Oh, okay.
2: Raise the game.
0: Oh, well, they kind of were. The Razor Gang was probably another name for, I know what you mean, the Razor Gang is usually the politicians when they cut everything in a budget, isn't it? But they're probably named after Peaky Blinders.
2: That fan that was up this way too.
0: Yeah. Oh, yes. Yeah. Yeah, that's quite the weapon, isn't it, when you sew that? They used to sew it into the peak of their little caps. They'd sew a razor blade right into the edge so they could whip it out and use it as a weapon. Indeed. Okay, so we're asking you, Rod, which river flows through Mount Isa? We know the Murray's out, so is it the Leichhardt or the Fitzroy?
2: I'm going Leichhardt.
0: And the Leichhardt is correct.
2: Thank you.
0: Welcome, Leichhardt. Indeed. I haven't been to Mount Isa. It's one of those places I want to go to.
2: I see it on the map all the time, but I've never been there.
0: Yeah, it's a long way away. Well, depending where you are, I suppose if you're in, Julia Creek, not that far. But if you're in Cairns, it's still a bit of a way.
2: Darwin too.
0: Yeah, that's right. It's probably closer than some places in. It's probably closer. We did that question once, whether it was closer from Mount Isa to Darwin or Mount Isa to Brisbane. I think it was.
2: Yeah, I remember that one.
0: Yeah, I think it was closer to Darwin. Which is frightening. Okay, question 17. Australian painter Sidney Nolan was most famous for his paintings of which notorious Australian?
2: Oh, it'd be Ned Kelly.
0: And it would indeed be Ned Kelly. Had a whole series of Neds.
2: Yeah.
0: Right, a music question.
2: Yeah.
0: Oh, sorry, Rod, go ahead.
2: Oh, no, not good.
0: Tony has got on the SMS, Kel, I don't know the show, are the Peaky Blinders, but those hats sound like cutting-edge technology. That's good. Nice one, Tony. Okay, although they didn't all sing, there were 9 children in the famous Osmond family, 8 boys and 1 girl. Name the girl. In the Osmond family, you had Verl, Tom,

0: Alan, Wayne, Merrill, Jay, Donny Osmond and Jimmy Osmond. Who was the girl?
1: Oh, I can picture her face.
0: Yeah, they were adorable, all of them. I think they were the most famous Mormons ever.
1: Yeah. Oh, Marie.
0: Marie is correct. Well done. Wait a minute, let me get the sound up because it's not correct unless you hear the sound. Well done. Okay, we've got 30 seconds. Former Sydney bikey boss Angelo Pandelli has been arrested in Bali after attempting to fly to Africa on a private jet. How nice for him. Where was he hiding before he was found? Was it in the toilet, in the carry-on, or under aisle seats?
1: Under the aisle.
0: Under the aisle seats is not right, but I'm going to give you a... I'm going to give you a magnet anyhow, Rod. Thanks for playing. There we go, Rod.
1: You know that pineapple thing?
0: Yeah.
1: You should put an S on the end of it. It should be ananas.
0: Ananas. Oh, thank you. Thank you for that. We've got to go to the news, but Rod, stay where you are. Rod getting one of our limited edition smart casual fridge magnets. Have a bit of a break. The news is coming. I'll talk to you after 8.
2: ABC News with Noni Edwards. One Nation leader Pauline Hanson says the WA Premier's criticism of her voting record amounts to more Labor lies. Roger Cook has accused Senator Hanson of regularly voting against tax cuts and cheaper childcare and voting in favour of freezing pensions. He's questioned whether she really has stood up for the people she says she cares about. Senator Hanson told ABC Radio Perth that's hogwash.
3: This is people of the Labor side who are scared. This is a scared Premier who can see that people now have someone else to vote for. You've got your elections here in WA in 2 years' time. I will be gearing up for those state elections as well.
2: The Greens disability spokesperson Jordan Steele-John has described the federal government's proposed reforms to the National Disability Insurance Scheme as frameless. A Senate inquiry into the draft legislation has continued today, wrapping up with state and territory disability ministers saying it's inconsistent with commitments made at National Cabinet in January. Senator Steele-John says the bill must be scrapped.
4: It is a bill that is frameless right now. Even the state and territory governments have come out today and slammed the bill because, in their view, it will leave people without the supports that they need. It will put people at risk.
2: The WA Council of Social Service has expressed disappointment with the state's minimum wage, saying it lags behind the national rate. Brianna Shepherd has the details.
5: As of next month, WA's minimum wage is to increase by 4.75%. The award rate will rise by the same amount. The latest decision by the state's Industrial Relations Commission affects more than 300,000 workers and about 27,000 employers. As a result of the IRC's decision, the state's lowest paid workers will receive a minimum of $998.30 a week. Earlier this month, the Fair Work Commission raised the national minimum wage by 6%. That's above the rate of inflation. WACOS says those on the lowest incomes are being hit hardest by cost of living pressures, and the WA Commission's increase does not go far enough.
2: Authorities have charged a man with intimidating a witness of the Royal Commission on Anti-Semitism and Social Cohesion. The Australian Federal Police says 59-year-old Gavin Begbie sent 3 offensive emails to the witness last month. They searched his Woodburn home on the far north coast of New South Wales today, seizing alleged white nationalist pamphlets and literature, bomb-making instructions and 2 illegal weapons. He's before the courts facing 8 charges. The family of a Tiwi Islands sister girl or trans woman have reacted angrily to the 10-year jail sentence handed to her uncle in Darwin Supreme Court today for fatally stabbing her in Darwin's northern suburbs 2 years ago. Oliver Chaseling reports.
6: In October 2024, 34-year-old Andrew Mungatopi and his niece, 37-year-old Lena, had been drinking together in the backyard of a Mille Lacs home when a fight broke out between them. Mungatopi then stabbed her through the heart, killing her. He was found not guilty of murder but guilty of manslaughter by a jury earlier this month. In sentencing today, Justice John Burns said the verdict was supported by evidence that Mungatopi had in

0: intended to stab Lena, but not seriously harm or kill her. He was sentenced to 10 years and 2 months in prison and will be eligible for parole in 2030. Lena's family, who are present in the court, reacted angrily to the decision.
1: Iran's foreign ministry says a second day of renewed US strikes has rendered the ceasefire effectively meaningless after Tehran launched strikes on US bases in Jordan, Bahrain and Kuwait. The BBC's Yolanda Nell has more.
2: Jordan saying that it intercepted some 20 missiles launched from Iran. Bahrain, which is where there's the US naval headquarters for its 5th Fleet, saying that one child was injured by debris from intercepted Iranian drones. Kuwait is saying that it's reopened its airspace and the international airport is now working again after it was temporarily closed earlier because of this Iranian attack. From Iranian media, there were explosions near Tehran and Bandar Abbas and other locations by the Strait of Hormuz as a result of these latest strikes by the Americans.
1: And the US Justice Department's announced the seizure of 13 internet domains it alleges are tied to fake consulting firms designed to recruit informants for suspected Chinese agents. They're said to have targeted current or former US government and military employees to provide information through job listings. The Chinese embassy in Washington has described the allegations as entirely fabricated. ABC News.
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7: It's Thursday night. We always have so much fun on a Thursday. And tonight, we're going to be chatting in a moment about another Spielberg film hitting the big screen. And once again, it's about aliens. Is it just his particular obsession? Or is he trying to tell us something? What do you know, Stephen? Just say it, mate. Stop putting it in movies. It's confusing. So we'll get to that. The movie is called Disclosure Day. And also, how do you go from being a music executive back to being a musician? And what are the lessons you've learned being on both sides of an incredibly competitive business? You're going to meet the man ready to share that wisdom after 8:30 tonight. It should be a really interesting chat. He's got a book out on this called Six Strings and a Dream. So if you've ever thought about maybe, you know, going into music, or maybe you are and would like a few tips and tricks from someone who's been on both sides, then you should keep listening tonight. And some great advice this person has had from Bruce Springsteen, from Neil Diamond, Celine Dion. He's had a sing with Celine. Thank you very much. So we will get to all that in just a moment. First, though, tonight's banger or clanger. No, that's not it. That's the start of it. We need to go back to this.

0: There we go. Engelbert Humperdinck and The Last Waltz. There is a bit of a trend happening with that song for Banger or Clanger tonight. If you love it and you want to keep it, it's B for Banger to 0467922612. If you would rather never hear it again, then that is a C for Clanger to 0467922612. Get your vote in now, because we've had a few songs lately that have come down to the wire and people haven't voted. And then they're angry with me. Don't be angry with me. I'm not doing the voting. I'm just telling you how it went. It's like being angry with the AEC after an election. They didn't vote. They just took your vote. That's me. I'm the AEC of Banger or Clanger. 0467922612. And Rob says, thanks to your caller who said ananas for pineapple, not anana, ananas.
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5: This is Kelly Higgins Devine.
0: What is it with Steven Spielberg and alien movies? Close Encounters of the Third Kind, E.T., War of the Worlds, Indiana Jones and the Kingdom of the Crystal Skull. Yes, that mess was Steven Spielberg. And now Disclosure Day. Please say hello to film and television critic, arts, entertainment and culture editor, Sarah Ward. Hi, Sarah.
6: Hello.
0: Well, this is Steven Spielberg's, how many is that? One, two, three, four, fifth Alien movie. What's he trying to tell us, Sarah? Is there a code or is he just a test?
6: Well, I think that one of the things that he's particularly interested in is aliens, yes, but also humanity's reaction to aliens or to anything that's unusual, unexpected, out of the ordinary, the way that we respond to those type of challenges in our lives. And aliens are a really great way to explore that. You know, do we react with wonder? Are we welcoming? Are they welcoming, you know, the challenges in front of us, you know, opportunities? Is it a threat and do we, you know, run and get defensive? You know, these are the type of things that you can see going through Close Encounters, E.T., where, you know, humanity was very open to the idea of extraterrestrials. War of the Worlds, of course.
0: Not so much.
6: Right there in the title. Not so much. And in Disclosure Day, you're getting a bit of both. So the way that the storyline goes is that we're focusing on two characters who don't really realize at the beginning that they've got a connection. First, there's Daniel, played by Josh O'Connor, who's been working for this kind of shady government-connected cybersecurity outfit that have a treasure trove going over 79 years of footage of, you know, otherworldly beings perhaps interacting with people on Earth. That has been a big secret. At the same time, there's Margaret Fairchild, who's a television meteorologist in Kansas City, played by Emily Blunt. She's going about a normal morning. She wants to become an anchor, not just a weather person. And a cardinal flies into her kitchen. After that, she can suddenly speak Russian. She can speak Korean. She can empathize with people. When she speaks to them, she can instantly see what they feel, what they're feeling, to the point of being able to speak their language. This film is working towards bringing these two together and working towards why they need to go together. But Daniel's key aim is that he thinks all of this footage, you know, of humanity and aliens and the fact that they've been to Earth shouldn't be secret, that it should be out there. There you've got the open side of kind of Spielberg's usual fascination. And then you've got his bosses who he's breaking away from, kind of personified here by a character played by Colin Firth, being the opposite way, trying to do absolutely anything they can to stop this disclosure, to stop Daniel and to hunt down Margaret as well, because they realize that something strange is going on there. So you do have this alien movie, but this is very much as well. It's a conspiracy thriller, sci-fi. You've got some great action, particularly chase sequences in this, and it has a really firm character focus. Spielberg's doing a lot of things in this, but, you know, he's Steven Spielberg. He's been making movies for 5 decades. He's made some of the biggest movies that have, you know, ever reached cinemas. He created the whole idea of the blockbuster with back the Jaws. So he can, you know, he's got a bit of license to throw everything together, and it absolutely works. This is a really gripping film while diving into really familiar territory for him, but doing it in a way that this feels like, you know, a continuation rather than him repeating himself. And it is just a really, definitely a great big screen experience.
0: All right, let's have a bit of a listen to some of the trailer for Disclosure Day.
7: People have a right to know the truth. It belongs to 7 billion people.
8: What is it?
7: You wouldn't believe me if I told you. So I'm going to show you.
8: What are you going to do?
7: Full disclosure to the whole world. All at once.
0: It's interesting, isn't it? Would you want to know? I suppose most of us would say yes, but it kind of depends. Well, what's what's the end result of knowing?
6: And that's one of the things that this film digs into. Also, how will people respond? You know, will they respond openly? Will they, you know, have that kind of awe and wonder? How will it make them recontextualize what else is going on in the world?

0: And at the point in time in this film, you know, the world is in an incredibly volatile place, seemingly on the brink of another world war. What does dropping this kind of news do to that, and you know, what are the pros and cons of that? So it is a big thinking movie, but it is also a big feeling movie, which E.T. Close Encounters definitely fall into that category as well. It's interesting in that Spielberg, a couple of years ago, made a movie called The Fablemans, and part of that was him reflecting on his own childhood, fictionalizing it, but really his own childhood. And part of that was his parents, his mother being incredibly, you know, emotionally driven, and his father being more mathematically minded. And that's basically the two characters you have here, Margaret and Daniel, but the Emily Blunt and Josh O'Connor, turning up here. You kind of feel watching this that, you know, he has been interrogating that idea, interrogating kind of the archetypes that his parents represented to himself throughout a whole lot of his career. But again, most Spielberg movies do not feel like he's repeating himself. They feel like, you know, he's building on what he's done previously and then taking it into a new area. This is him at his best. This is, you know, an absolute must-see. He's, you know, been just such a mainstay of cinema for so long and so varied. I mean, before The Fablemans, who made the latest version of West Side Story. Mm. Also a movie about how people encounter challenges or how they react when, you know, perhaps the person in front of them or the person in that case, being in this case, you know, isn't what they expect. How do you overcome differences?
1: Yeah.
0: So he is, again, digging into some really recurrent themes, but still making excellent, excellent must-see cinema. Mm.
1: Sarah Ward joining me tonight on ABC Radio Brisbane and Queensland with Kelly Higgins-Devine. Sarah, my film and television critic. This is spoiler alert. And the next movie that we're going to talk about is one with Dustin Hoffman in it. I feel like I haven't seen him in ages. It's a movie called Tuna. And that's a piano tuna, not a tuna in the ocean, fed to your cat's tuna.
0: Look, there is some jokes about that in the movie. So, you know, well done.
1: Thank you.
0: He doesn't pop up on screen all of that often. He's been doing a bit of voice work. He kind of has, you know, on-screen parts here and there. But obviously at this stage of his career, you know, he's kind of focusing on himself and doesn't need to be as prolific. He is 88 now. Here he is one of two characters that the film is honing in on, both piano tuners, the other one played by Leo Woodall, who's been kind of popping up everywhere. Earlier in the year I talked about the TV series he was in this year, Vladimir, but Bridget Jones Mad About the Boy last year is in a season of The White Lotus, One Day, you know, all that kind of stuff. The film's really focusing on him as the younger kind of apprentice to Dustin Hoffman's, you know, more experienced piano tuner. And Leo Woodall's character here, he needs some quick cash to help out his mentor. So he gets this kind of sideline of being able to put his skills to good use, cracking safes as well as tuning pianos. Mm. So what you're in here is crime thriller territory, but a really interesting way into that. And, you know, we are seeing this a bit lately, new ways into crime thrills, crime films, thriller films. I talked about Fuse earlier in the year that did the same thing with kind of, you know, a unexploded bomb, in, you know, dating back to World War II and how that kind of set off events. So here, that's what you've got here. But it is nice and character-driven as well. It has throws some romance in. One of the things that I really liked about this as well is that it is a film that is very much treasuring, you know, things that take care and take skill, you know, tuning pianos, playing pianos, valuing those instruments, but other things that pop up within the film, you know, kind of valuables and the emotional connection that they have. Of course, when someone who's a piano tuner kind of sidelines in crime, things don't go well, and there needs to be a bit of a crisis of conscience and, you know, some lessons learned and all of that. But even though there's a bit of predictability of the storyline here, there's some really lovely performances, really nice themes. And, you know, this is, as I said, a great twist on what could be really familiar from a director, Daniel Roa, who made back in 2020 2, an Oscar-winning documentary in Navalny about the Russian opposition leader. Completely different territory here, but also doing excellent work with this crime thriller.
1: Alrighty, it's called Tuna.
2: What sort of class?
3: Advanced composition.
2: Did you hear that, Nikki? She's advanced.
4: Yeah, I heard her play. She's good.
2: Yeah? It's high praise coming from this guy. He's, believe it or not, a virtuoso.
3: Oh, an eligible virtuoso, huh?
2: Well, actually, yes, he was a child prodigy, but he doesn't play anymore because of his hearing condition. Maybe you can inspire him.
1: All right, that is Tuna. Now, Sarah Ward, moving on to a movie that's been made a couple of times already, but it's getting another reimagining, 2026 style, Cape Fear.
0: So every 30 years, it seems we get a new version of Cape Fear, which made the leap originally from a book called The Executioner to the screen. Back in 1962, Gregory Peck, Robert Mitchum starring. Mm. Then in the 90s, you get Martin Scorsese's film version, Nick Nolte and Robert De Niro. It's a Scorsese film, of course, Robert De Niro is in it. Mm-hmm. Also in the 90s, there's a really excellent Simpsons episode, Cape Fear, where Sideshow Bob is being evil.
1: I remember that.
0: It taps into this storyline with humour so incredibly well because it is a very dark storyline. Mm. Still absolutely holds up, that episode. But now, again, 30 years later, we've got a TV version, 10 episodes. There's a couple of episodes out now and then dropping week to week. As Max Cady, the imprisoned man, you know, just released, holding a grudge against his lawyers, following in the footsteps of Robert Mitchum and Robert De Niro, is Javier Bardem, who is just so excellent at playing villains. I mean, he has an Oscar for doing so for No Country for Old Men, and he is fantastic here as this new Max Cady. This time he's got a beef with two lawyers who happen to be married. His defense lawyer, played by Amy Adams, after the trial got married to the guy prosecuting him, and he got a bone to pick about that. As you can imagine, Patrick Wilson plays Tom, the prosecutor. So 17 years later, out of jail, pops back up into their life, you know, with this revenge campaign. But as happens throughout all of the Cape Fears, at first no one really can believe that this is what's happening. It seems as though his lawyers might just be being a bit paranoid, but of course there's more to the story, and each version is really kind of built upon the story, added more and more to it. And when you've got a TV series version, of course it's digging in deeper. What they're also doing really well, each version, and all three of them are fantastic, all four if you count The Simpsons, but all of the live action versions are really reflecting the times, you know, attitudes to both crimes against women, but also police, law enforcement, you know, kind of the believability of stories. The Scorsese one, there's this whole sideline about, you know, well, in the original as well, about, you know, women and if they were to report a crime, would they be believed? And then digging into that kind of territory, reflecting those attitudes. And then this time, you know, you've got a bit of that as well, but more of the distrust of people in authority, digging into that. The cast is so fantastic in this, but one of the other things that I really like about it is each of these versions of Cape Fear have kind of been in dialogue with each other. Martin Scorsese's had, as part of the cast, in minor roles, Gregory Peck and Robert Mitchum from the original. This time around, there is somebody from Scorsese's film who pops up. I'm not going to spoil the details.
1: Oh.
0: You have Bernard Herrmann's score popping up across all of them, also used in The Simpsons, and it is just iconic. It is, you know, the go-to thriller music and works really well. And the TV series also uses some visual flourishes that Scorsese introduced to the story and to his handling of it here as well. So it is this type of thing that, again, kind of like Spielberg does across his career, is building. And Steven Spielberg is one of the executive producers of the series as well, even though he's not really affiliated with Cape Fear previously. Scorsese pops up as an executive producer as well. This is really gripping, you know, you want to binge it quickly stuff. Watch it week to week as it's out, and you'll be hanging out for the next week. But a really great way back into this, you know, kind of digging into some new areas that excellent, excellent cast. You know, Amy Adams can pretty much do no wrong, and Javier Bardem as well. And to see them really facing off each other, excellent television. Mm. And this is one of the year's big small screen highlights for sure.
1: Yeah.
5: Max Cady.

0: was released from prison.
1: What does that have to do with us?
2: He's been locked up 17 years for a murder he didn't do.
3: You were his lawyer, right?
4: I had a good life once, too. Are you afraid of me?
0: Why would I be afraid of you? Is there any way Max could know about what we did?
4: Speak of the devil.
5: This is interesting because what I know, and I've seen the Scorsese Cape Fear. I haven't seen the original. There are no good guys in this, really.
6: Well, and that's one of the things. You know, who is the worst character, or what are the shades of grey around this? When you have somebody that, you know, was in prison for a crime, they protest their innocence, but, you know, it's fairly obvious that they're not a good person. And then you have their legal representatives who have crossed lines that aren't doing the right thing. And then when it comes to them facing off again 17 years later, nobody is behaving well. And, you know, there's a lot of underhanded tactics on both sides. You know, it is that kind of situation, what would you do? But it is a really great series of character studies of the way that people react under pressure, and also revenge stories and debtor stories, seeing both sides. Often these days when we see revenge stories, we get the kind of John Wick versions where we're, you know, cheering for the person getting revenge because somebody killed their dog. You know, we're on their side. But in this case, you don't want to side with Max Cady. You know, he is a psychopath, but you can see that, you know, perhaps he has been wronged. It helps having Javier Bardem play him here because more than any of the other actors who played him, Robert De Niro, Robert Mitchum, their versions weren't as charismatic as Javier Bardem's is, because he does have that really great balance, you know, that warmth, but then that chill when he takes that warmth away, and he is just hypnotic in this. You know, when it comes time for awards, you probably will see his name pop up, and you don't really see him do TV a lot, but this is going to be a big highlight on his resume.
5: Certainly is. All right, that's Cape Fear. Do we know which streaming service that's on?
6: It's on Apple TV.
5: Apple. All righty. And finally, I think we could talk about this when we got a bit of time up our sleeve, a dark comedy starring Sir Ian McKellen called The Christophers. Who or what are The Christophers?
6: The Christophers are a series of paintings. So this is kind of an art world set black comedy, but there is a bit of a theme running through everything we're talking about this week. It's thriller week. Even though this is a black comedy, there are elements of, you know, suspense, of thrills, of heists, of those type of things in this. There's a bit of tension, including between the fact that this is a pretty talky piece between two characters primarily that are very much not on the same page. So we have Ian McKellen playing Julian Sklar, a very well-known London-based painter, eccentric, you know, kind of very, very famous, but no longer, you know, seen as perhaps all that acceptable. He has two adult children played by Jessica Gumming from Baby Reindeer and James Corden. They want to get a well-known kind of art restorer to do something a bit shady, pretend to be their dad's assistant, but really find some unfinished canvases from his Christophers series, which is very famous in the world of the film, and finish them so that they can sell them and say that their dad did them. So you have Michaela Cole then in this role as this fake assistant, and you kind of get this battle of wills between the two. You know, he's very eccentric and mercurial and, you know, trying to be charismatic, but, you know, trying to also have that snobbish air about him. She's very cynical on trying not to give away what the true purpose of her visit there is. And they're kind of, you know, battling against each other while you've got this scam narrative going as well. It's really interesting stuff. It's really, really funny, particularly because you do have two such great, fantastic actors in these roles. You know, Ian McKellen, you know, what can't be said about Ian McKellen?
5: Yep.
6: A role that lets him, you know, just very much be a presence, a very talky presence, and you know, create this personality is so great for him. Michaela Cole, I was talking about a couple of months ago because she was also in Mother Mary, another

0: movie where it was really, you know, her facing off against somebody else in that case, Anne Hathaway, and she's also excellent here. And it's really nicely directed. Steven Soderbergh, such a prolific filmmaker. He's always got a movie or several in cinemas. This is his seventh film since 2020 and the third that have been in Australian cinemas in the past 18 months as it is. Mm. Black Bag from last year and Presence, two very different movies, also excellent. And this is up there with, you know, some of his great work here. Really interesting, you know, entertaining time at the cinema, this one, with, as I said, comedy, some thriller elements, excellent central pairing with wonderful performances and the kind of storyline that you really don't see all that often, if at all.
1: All right, let's have a listen to The Christophers.
2: This isn't about the unfinished Christophers, is it? These don't even speak of them.
3: Everybody knows what one original Julian Sklar from that period is worth.
2: I lied. You are to speak of them once when you tell me they are no more. And then bring me the evidence. Not that I don't trust you, Laurie. It's just that I don't trust you.
1: Such a good line. It's not that I don't trust you. It's just that I don't trust you. All right, so go ahead.
0: I was going to say, and delivered so wonderfully. Mm,
1: exactly. So that's The Christophers. Before that, Cape Fear, Tuna, T-U-N-E-R, and Disclosure Day. Sarah Ward, always appreciate your thoughts. Thank you.
0: Thank you so much.
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1: All right, banger or clanger tonight was Engelbert Humperdinck's The Last Waltz. So there was quite a strong voting trend in the last hour, but did you trend banger or did you trend clanger? Let's have a listen. If we get to the end, there'll be the accordion of destiny and joy all round. If it's a clanger, I'm going to drop a bomb on it somewhere through it. Here we go.

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0: One of my favourite music writers is, of course, writer and musician himself, Sean Sennett. So when I saw that Sean had written a foreword to the book Six Strings and a Dream by Chris Bent, I thought I'd better have a chat with this bloke. Chris has been a music executive and he gave up that side of things to pursue his love of performing. And he's sharing his stories and wisdom from both sides in that book. Chris Bent, hello.
5: Hello, Kelly. Thank you very much for having me tonight.
0: Not a problem. Now, this is Six Strings and a Dream, from Side Hustle to Centre Stage. You start the book with Attitude is Everything. So how does attitude shape success in the music business?
5: Look, I think it's one of those things, you've got to believe in yourself. There's always plenty of people that will tell you, you're too young, you're too old, you know, you're not good at this, what, you know, all of those sort of things. And you've just got to persist and keep going through. You've got to believe in yourself. You've got to learn from those things. With my sales background, you mentioned,
0: yeah,
5: a company executive, I was with Sony Music for 20 years. You know, in that sort of sales situation, studied a lot of things about sales. There's a great American sales trainer, Tom Hopkins, and he talks about, I never see rejection as failure, but just as the feedback I need to get back on track. So it's like when you do hear that, it's okay, is there any of it valid? Do I need to get a bit better at this? You know, do I need to work on that? But just keep pushing ahead. Ed Sheeran has a great line. He says, you learn nothing from success. You learn everything from failure.
0: Did Ed fail much, though?
5: Oh, look, you know, it's interesting to talk about that. There was one of the morning television shows in the UK, and he played some footage of him singing as a young busker. He was probably 14 or something like that.
0: Yeah, baby.
5: Dreadful. Dreadful. Couldn't carry a tune in a bucket, you know, but just kept going and believed in himself and has become one of the great songwriters and performers of modern popular music.
0: Yeah, well, I went to see him when he was here earlier in the year, and it was just basically him. He had a few other people come out every now and again, but it was him and the guitar and a loop.
5: And the big, the chewy mothership, the looper situation, he's the best in the world at that.
0: Yeah. Oh, absolutely. But it does show you, though, that, and you have a chapter on singing, that you need not necessarily start out as the world's best singer, but you've got to work at it.
5: Yeah, absolutely. Look, the key thing to that is, and if you go through the history of popular music, yes, there's been some amazing vocalists, but there's been very successful artists in popular music that are not actually technically
0: great
5: singers.
0: Yeah.
5: But, you know, part of the key to it is, and this is, you know, I talk about this, is selecting the songs that suit your voice. Those artists, like a Bob Dylan, no one's ever going to call Bob Dylan great singer.
0: Everybody sings Bob's songs better than Bob does.
5: But he writes those songs with his voice. Mark Knopfler, one of the top five great guitarists of all time, kind of talks a lot of his songs.
0: We are the Sultans.
5: but those songs, they suit his voice, and it's all the character of his voice and the ability to carry the story and tell the story.
0: Yeah.
5: That's really the remarkable thing. Mm. And so
0: I was going to go, Chris, can I get you to move the microphone to you? Sorry, that was my fault. Yep. There we go. Yeah, all you were going to say?
5: Just that, you know, it's about choosing that repertoire that suits your voice. What are the songs that you like to sing along with on the radio that you hear and you feel you can, you know, that sort of hits the slot for me.
0: Well, I noticed that you've got a couple of excellent, sort of set lists that you put in here, or they're like, if you play these songs in these situations, you're on a winner.
5: Yeah.
0: And I was looking at them and how many of them have been bangers in the past couple of years that I've been doing banger or clanger. So what goes at a party situation or at the pub goes for banger or clanger as well, from what I can tell.
5: Yeah.
0: So that must be a learned thing as well. You must have gone to so many pubs, clubs, private gigs, whatever they may be, and found out, all right, if I play this song, I'm on an absolute winner.
5: Sure.
0: But if I play that song, maybe not so much.

0: Yeah. Look, one of the key things is you do have those songs that are dead safe to start almost any performance. Like I'll often start with a Paul Kelly song, like To Her Door, something like that. Mm-hmm. You know it's safe. It's a nice mid to up-tempo, vibey song. People love it, you know, and then you can sort of, you know, see who's reacting to it in the room and go from there. But that other thing you're talking about, the set lists are there, is those different environments of, and part of the my ability to do, to get 5 or 6 gigs a week is to play at those different slots. Like I do the Morning Melodies shows at some of the big RSL clubs and that around Brisbane. And I love it. You know, the people that come along, they're determined to have a good time. They love their music. They love to dance.
1: Yeah.
0: And that, and you know, I've learnt what you were saying about repertoire from talking to them. What do you want to hear? What would you like me to play? You know, and so if I can't do it that time, well, I'm back here again in 2 months. I'm going to play that song for you the next time I get here. Yeah. And I do it and they love it.
1: Exactly.
0: Yeah.
1: Chris Bent, my guest tonight on ABC Radio Brisbane and Queensland. You're with Kelly Higgins Devine. Chris's book is called Six Strings and a Dream, From Side Hustle to Centre Stage. He's a man who's spent 20 years as a Sony executive and then decided, I'm back at this. I want to play music. What was it like? What was that? Was there a moment or was it a gradual feeling that, you know what, sales, it's fine, it's great, but it's not what I want to do?
0: I'm sort of, I've been both sides and I've started in music in a high school band that evolved into, from Adelaide originally, and we evolved into
1: We forgive you.
0: Yeah, I know. Been in Queensland a long time now, since 1983. So,
1: oh, okay, you're almost a local then, like me.
0: I'm definitely Maroon, you know. So that band evolved into a touring band. We came up and did the Queensland circuit for 2 years, 83 and 84, up and down the Queensland coast.
1: Great.
0: 6 nights a week, 6 half-hour sets a night. Towns all across Queensland, from Coolangatta to Cairns and Mount Isa, all over the place. Loved it. It was great. Band folded at the end of 84, and at 85 I started working for Festival Records here in Brisbane and East Sydney. And then about 18 months later, I was a rep on the road when the reps used to go out to the mum and dad record stores and present the new releases. I got poached by CBS Records at the time, which became Sony Music. And so as a rep for them in Gold Coast, Northern Rivers, Sunshine Coast, Darling Downs.
1: Yeah.
0: And then my first year at CBS, I won Rep of the Year, and then they invited me to come down to Sydney to be the New South Wales State Manager, and did that for about 5 years, and then went into head office and did marketing in there. So loved it. But did that for 20 years, and so I didn't sing for 20 years. When I started working with the record companies, it was like, well, I'm with real singers now.
1: Mm. But you did sing with Celine Dion.
0: I did get to sing with Celine. Wonderful lady. Absolutely.
1: Tell that story.
0: Well, we had a showcase for her, and I need to check the dates on this.
1: It's okay.
0: 1992.
1: Yep.
0: So we'd had her first English album, and then she did the song with Peabo Bryson, which really broke her, from Beauty and the Beast.
1: Yep.
0: We brought her out to Australia to do a promo tour for a second English album. We were doing a showcase with her at the Sheraton on the Park in Sydney, and she was just her singing her live vocal to that backing track of the music for her songs. And she starts singing this particular song, Where Does My Heart Beat Now, which I loved.
1: Yeah.
0: I'm standing side of stage. I'm singing along with her. She stops singing to listen to the playback and she hears me and she goes, "Who is that singing?" And I thought she was a bit terse and unhappy. And I said, "Celine, I'm so sorry. That's me. I love that song. You know, I'll shut up now. I'm so sorry." And she said, "No, Chris, you have beautiful voice. You will sing tonight with me, Beauty and the Beast." I won't be singing at the showcase with you. But the next night we're at Trinon.
1: Was there a part of Chris Bent that was like, I want to get up there with Celine?
0: I wasn't singing professionally at all by this stage.
1: Oh, okay, so your voice wasn't where you'd want it. Yeah, okay.
0: So the next night we're having dinner at Trinon Restaurant in Potts Point in Sydney. Half a dozen Sony executives, Celine, her tour manager, and unbeknownst to us, she's arranged with the restaurant to play that backing track CD through the overhead system in the private room we had upstairs.
1: Yeah.
0: She's sitting closer to me than you.
1: Yep.
0: Starts singing. Nothing prepares you for the presence in this woman.

0: Hammond's voice when she starts singing like that.
1: Yeah.
0: Astonishing. Second track is Where Does My Heart Beat Now? To which she says, Chris, you know this one, you sing first verse. sung it. And then she
1: what
0: comes in on the, like the pre-chorus, and then we're singing the chorus together, and it was just amazing.
1: I could have been like, just kill me now because that's it. Yeah. I have peaked.
0: Sure.
1: I am done.
0: Yeah.
1: Wow, what a moment. That would have been... That would have been absolutely
0: And she was just hilarious. The loveliest lady, you know.
1: Yeah, that would have been. Well, you've met some big names, I mean, as well, and learned a lot from them, which I think is great, even from very short interactions. Neil Diamond, for example.
0: Lovely guy. I first met Neil in 1992. We'd taken his Greatest Hits album to TV for Mother's Day here in Australia, went number one.
1: Mm-hmm.
0: So then we get him on the phone, we say, Neil, your album's number one in Australia, you've got to come out and tour again. He hadn't been out since 1976.
1: Yeah.
0: So he's come out and toured, and when I got to speak with him, what I found was absolutely astonishing. Even at that time, he couldn't believe that people still wanted to pay good money to come to his concerts and hear him sing his songs. And he absolutely never took it for granted.
1: Mm.
0: And that's why whenever you saw him perform live, every song of the night was like the last song he's ever going to sing in his life. Just gave so much of himself.
1: Yeah.
0: And wonderful entertainer.
1: Oh, you know. Fantastic. So I suppose the lesson is just keep performing for as long as you can and enjoy it for as long as you can.
0: Absolutely.
1: Yeah. And Bruce Springsteen, what do you learn from the boss?
0: Well, Bruce, he's an amazing character and very connected and very about delivering to his fans, hence the length, you know, the legendary length of his concerts. And one of the other things funny with him, at his concerts, the fans will hold up like poster cards with a song title written on it. And that could be one of his hits, one of his back catalogue songs, or it can be like an old rock and roll song. There's a wonderful clip of a concert in Germany and somebody holds up You Never Can Tell, the old Chuck Berry song.
1: I think I've seen that.
0: Yeah. It's brilliant. And he'll point down to it and then the fans pass it up. He picks it up, turns around, shows it to the band. That's the next song.
1: The band's like, so right.
0: In this clip, he and Stevie Van Zandt are trying to work out the key. They said, we haven't sung this in 40 years. And then he's trying to teach the brass section the riff in it. And then they play it. And so this thing of being focused on the fans and doing requests is a big thing. And that's in my job in playing covers in venues, my job's to kind of keep people there. I'm not going to necessarily going to draw a whole lot of people into the place. But when they're there, keep them there, add to the atmosphere and the ambience of the venue. And if you can do that by connecting with the audience and playing their favourites, that's a huge plus.
1: Yeah. I have a half-hour request show. At the end of this show at 9:30 every night, I do Songs You Love. And it's very, what you would call, it's very old-fashioned radio.
0: Sure.
1: But I know that my audience loves it.
0: Sure.
1: And in a world where you can play any song you like pretty much on demand, I found that a little bit strange to start off with. And then came the realization that it's still really special to hear a song that you love on the radio.
0: Absolutely.
1: That somebody plays it for you.
0: Yes.
1: And you know that everyone else listening to that program is hearing that song that you adore so much. And for those songs that, and you must get requests too that are a bit left, you know, a bit out of nowhere. And you think, okay, I know it, but here we go.
0: Yeah.
1: And then there's always a segment of the audience like, I haven't heard of that in ages. Thank you. You know, whoever it was for suggesting it. You must get that too.
0: It does, and it makes a huge difference. There was a guy came up to me at a surf club and he said, mate, I want to request a song. If you can play this for me, I'll buy you a beer.
1: All right.
0: And I said, okay. He said, look, I've got to tell you, I've asked like 10 musicians for this and no one can ever play it.
1: Mm.
0: I said, okay, what is it? And he said, Old 55 Looking for an Echo.
1: Oh, my gosh.
0: From the Countdown days, right?
1: Yes.
0: Now, I didn't really know the song that well. Mm. I thought I remembered the chorus. I could probably sing a verse. But I knew it was one of those 50s doo-wop four-chord progression thing, 1-6, 5-4 or 4-5, whatever it is. And so I said to him, Great Northern Supercrisp, please.
1: Yeah.
0: And that was the bit. and I played this, so I've just banged it out, worked out the key, played it for him, and he's like was beside himself. And, like, mate, you're the most amazing musician I've ever seen. It's not a difficult song. But the fact that I kind of had it in.

0: my head and I could do it for him.
1: But you brought him joy.
0: Absolutely made all the difference in the world.
1: Yeah, and do you think that that's probably it for no matter whether you're going to a concert at Suncorp or, you know, Townsville, wherever you are in a big stadium watching someone you love or whether you're at a Rissole and you're listening to somebody who's playing the hits and you're just loving that too.
0: Sure.
1: It's about the joy.
0: That's such a key word, Kelly. You know, like I talk about that I do like a gratitude meditation every day.
1: Yep.
0: And I believe I'm so blessed to be able to share the joy of music with people.
1: Mm.
0: It's just the best. I love it.
1: The book is Six Strings and a Dream, From Side Hustle to Centre Stage. Chris Bent, my guest this evening. Pardon me. Now, the other thing I wanted to bring to this was that it can be a costly endeavour, can't it, to be a solo artist especially. Like when you're part of a band, you know, everyone's bringing their own instruments and you might share in the PA or whatever, depending how long you've been together, et cetera, et cetera. But when it's just you, then you're the king of all you survey, but you are also the man who's paying for everything.
0: Look, true. The good news is, in this day and age, a lot of the electronic stuff they use, your PA system, your mixer, that sort of thing, there is excellent equipment at very reasonable prices now. Like when I was in the band Centaur that I said came from Adelaide, did the Queensland circuit, we had this big 36-channel desk out the front and all that sort of thing. Thousands and thousands of dollars for these things.
1: Yep.
0: Look, you get yourself a nice sort of compact PA now for a couple of $1,000.
1: Yeah.
0: Very, you know, top quality. Often your actual instrument can be the thing that's the most expensive. I play some lovely Maton guitars made here in Australia.
1: Mm-hmm.
0: And they're about that sort of $2,500 mark.
1: Yeah.
0: But you can get a nice guitar in that sort of $700-$800 sort of zone as well. So it's that initial investment, but it's like any business that you're in. You've got to invest in it to start.
1: Why did you want to write this book?
0: Well, I felt I sort of had a unique story that I'd been in music, gone away from it, started back with an old boys band in 2009 after not singing for 24 years sort of thing.
1: Mm.
0: And how I got back to that and then to move from doing those two or three gigs a weekend to then go back to doing my music full-time was quite a unique story. A lot of the full-time guys that I'd met in Queensland had kind of been full-time musicians all their lives. And so to do that, and then also thought, well, if I show those steps and talk about that, and then even things like, you know, acquiring equipment in the first place, makes for a good handbook for perhaps some young musicians that are starting out. They've come out of high school, they've been playing their instrument 5 or 6 years, they want to start getting paid gigs. It's a little bit of a how-to for them as well.
1: It is indeed. I'm trying to find some old 55 and now I'm trying to work out how they've spelled it in the system.
0: OL apostrophe 55 was the original publication of the band.
1: It's kind of, oh, look at this. We have Looking for an Echo. I think we should play that.
0: Great show.
1: What do you reckon? Seeing as we've mentioned it. Chris Bent, thank you for coming in. Now, where can people pick up a copy of the book?
0: Online at present. Mm-hmm. I've paid for it to be self-published.
1: Yep.
0: By a mob that do that. Mm-hmm. But they also handle the distribution to all of the online bookstores.
1: Great.
0: Just starting to do some stuff now with some local music stores and bookstores. But very much the major online retailers have that. You can get the Kindle or the Apple book version of that and send the hard copies. It's all print on demand now.
1: Yeah, which is brilliant. Chris Bent, Six Strings and a Dream, From Side Hustle to Centre Stage. Chris, would you be okay? You're going to give me a copy, but is it okay if we give this away to somebody who is thinking of getting into the industry and needs to know what to do, what to look for, because you have a wealth of information in this that is really cool. So if you've got someone in your life who you think would really do well to have this kind of wisdom in their hand, give us a call and we'll get Chris to sign the book. 1300-222-612, 1300-222-612. And we will send a copy out to you, to the first person through. Chris Bent, thank you for coming in.
0: Lovely to talk to you, Kelly. Thank you.

0: Glad they had that in the system. Looking for an echo. John Boy, Edmund Rubin saying 1972. Glenelg Beach in South Australia in the summer. They used to have bands play on the beach and we used to go down, sit on the sand and listen to them on a Sunday afternoon. They were cracking days.
1: A tray of cocktails floated at us through the twilight. Who was this Gatsby fella?
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5: This is Kelly Higgins Divine.
0: It is indeed Kelly Higgins Divine. Now, we still have Chris's book here. If you want a copy of that book, Six Strings and a Dream, give us a call. 1300 222 612.
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0: Now, as you know, we've got 150 years. Oh, no, Tara, the truckie, has claimed it. Yay, Tara. I'm glad it's going to a good home. And I've seen some of Tara's drawings. Tara is, as part of the 100 Day Project, is doing drawings every day. And she sent me a couple yesterday of a volcano and some swords. And the swords, the volcano was great, but the swords were fabulous. I can see the improvement, Tara, as you've drawn more and more into the detail of what you're doing. Just great. Tara, one of our 100 days. And we have the ECHA coming up, 150 years of the ECHA. We would love you to get involved by crafting, knitting, sewing a 15 by 15 centimetre square with something on it that represents your connection to the ECHA, be it the ring toss, the shooting gallery, sheep shearing, parade floats, toffee apples, fashions on the field. We don't care. We just want you to be part of it. If you text QUILT, Q-U-I-L-T, to 0467922612, that'll get you the details and you can be part of the 150 ECHA quilt. Got the news at 9. I'll talk to you after that.
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9: ABC News, good evening, I'm Noni Edwards. The Greens are accusing the federal government of undermining public trust in the NDIS to justify major changes to the scheme. About 300,000 people are expected to be removed from or prevented from joining the NDIS under the proposed overhaul. A Senate inquiry into the draft laws wrapped up today, with state and territory disability ministers raising concerns about the plan. Greens disability spokesperson Jordan Steele-John says people with disability still believe in the NDIS despite years of criticism.
10: And so for the last 5 or 6 years, we've seen a campaign to undermine the public's trust in the NDIS and to talk down the benefits that it brings to people. And when we've heard from people through this inquiry, the NDIS is something that they believe in, you know, fairness.
9: Treasurer Jim Chalmers has sought to draw a clear distinction between the Labor government and One Nation as Pauline Hanson's popularity booms. The Treasurer appeared on 7:30 and was asked why, despite all the cost of living measures the government has put in place, people feel like One Nation has their back. Mr. Chalmers acknowledged people are under pressure, but says the government is working to address it while One Nation is not.
11: People are still under pressure and they will express that pressure in political terms. That's not unusual. Now, what is unusual is that we are, as the government, trying to change the status quo. Our political opponents are trying to cling to the status quo, and that's because they want to benefit from it politically without fixing it.
9: A New South Wales parliamentary inquiry is examining whether serial killer Ivan Milat may have had more victims. The inquiry is looking at 18 unsolved murders and missing persons cases between 1965 and 2010. Families have told the hearings decades of unanswered questions have left lasting trauma and frustration. Criminologist Xanthi Weston has been investigating several cold cases and gave evidence today. She says some disappearances share similarities with Milat's known crimes.
7: Specifically Karen Rowland, who I firmly believe is potentially Milat's first murder victim down in the ACT. Peter Letcher, who was found north, but in again very similar circumstances in terms of the forested area. So I believe there may be up to around 11 additional victims with links to Milat.
9: The heartbroken family of a Gold Coast woman who died from complications after surgery by prominent doctor Reza Adib has released a statement expressing their grief. It follows the findings of an inquest, as Hannah Moon reports.
12: Rosemarie Campbell died in February 2022, days after gastric bypass surgery performed by Dr. Adib. The coroner investigating the death released findings yesterday, stating the 62-year-old would likely still be alive if she'd not been discharged so soon from hospital. The coroner laid the blame at the feet of Dr. Adib and two nurses and was scathing in her assessment of Dr. Adib's credibility. In a statement, Miss Campbell's family called for accountability and change, saying they've been robbed of precious time with the much-loved mother and grandmother. Dr. Adib is currently suspended from practicing medicine.
9: Iran says that the ceasefire it agreed with the US is now essentially meaningless following 2 days of strikes exchanged between the two. The BBC's Yolanda Nell has more.
13: First of all, we had that exchange of fire between Iran and Israel for the first time in 2 months. That was really triggered by events in Lebanon. But over the past couple of nights, it's been the US and Iran. There was the downing of that US helicopter, but you also really see that there is increasing frustration from President Trump at how things are stuck when it comes to negotiations on the ceasefire, with the Iranians sending a defiant message that they don't give in to pressure tactics.
9: Meanwhile, India has summoned a senior American diplomat after 3 Indian sailors were killed in a US strike on an oil tanker near Oman. Yesterday, Washington said it had disabled an oil tanker as it transited the Gulf of Oman, accusing it of violating its blockade of

0: Iranian ports in the Strait of Hormuz. The US says the ship repeatedly failed to comply with directions from American forces. And in sport, Gold Coast Suns ruck Max Noble has been banned for 4 matches over a homophobic slur during a VFL game against the Brisbane Lions. Noble, who's yet to make his AFL debut, will be unavailable for selection in the AFL or VFL until July the 5th. In a statement, the 21-year-old said his actions were unacceptable and that he had apologised to the Brisbane player. You're up to date now with the very latest from ABC News. There's more news on ABC Listen.
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4: Yes, you are. 9:05, Thursday night. Hope you're having a good one. We have had such a brilliant night. Smart Casual, the quiz, was a great load of fun. Ahead of that, we talked philanthropy and chatted with a couple of blokes from Epic Hairdressing who've raised over $1.5 million for the Women's Legal Service and other charities that that they support just because they think it should be the right thing to do. They were great, and so many people doing great work. We might have to follow up on some of those other people who got a win or two as part of Philanthropy Week. And in a moment, we're going to be talking about a jumper that makes you look like a dog and a dress that places an invisible veil over you. They are real clothing items tricking AI surveillance cameras. So we're going to hear about that. Now, as you know, it is your last chance for this week, anyway, to get a song in for songs you love. So if you have a favourite, then you can give Lauren a call, my producer, 1300 222 612. Tell us what song you want, and also tell me why you want that particular song, because I love hearing your stories too about why there's a particular song. It doesn't have to be a novel. Just a couple of lines about, you know what, Kel, this song reminds me of, you know, someone I used to be in love with. It might remind you of your wedding. It might remind you just of a great time in your life, or maybe a sad time in your life. And that was a song that got you through. There are a billion reasons why we love a song. And I would love to be able to share with people why you love a particular song as well. So 1300 222 612 to give Lauren a call, or you can text 0467 922 612 for Songs You Love, which is coming up in about 25 minutes.
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4: Oh, turned off the wrong thing. It is a Thursday night, forgive me. Thanks to AI surveillance cameras, which will probably be sending that clip to my bosses, you can be easily tracked through facial recognition, behavioural analytics, and simple descriptions of your clothing. The technology is on the rise in Australia, with its market set to reach just under $4 billion by 2030, igniting concerns of privacy breaches and data collection. It's also inspired international designers to produce fashion with camouflaging technology that targets algorithms. Adjunct Professor Neil Curtis is a cybersecurity expert with the University of Southern Queensland and Solve Transition. Neil, hello.
10: Good afternoon. How are you? How are you?
4: I'm really well. Look, I didn't even know that, that they were doing this. Well, I kind of knew we were being surveilled. That's kind of old news, I suppose. But the idea that we could have clothing that would stop that. I mean, firstly...
10: crazy, right?
4: Yes. How do AI surveillance cameras work? What are they looking for?
10: Well, it's been going around for a while now. We used to call it machine learning, I think. 5 or 6 years ago, it's now turned into this AI language. So basically what the camera does, instead of being your typical, what we used to call CCTV cameras, which would basically like a film type thing in the old days, but we'd record to a server

0: Right. So the stack, these cameras, what we call them IP cameras,
1: Yep.
0: is the most common name, IP. And they've got machine learning and technology within the camera itself. We call that on the endpoint. So it's not in the back end, it's in the front end. So the camera has the technology. And in that technology, it's got a bunch of algorithms, I suppose, is probably the best way to explain it. And the machine behind it also has further algorithms, a war muscle, you might say. And so when it looks at something, it's trying to determine what it is, or turn pictures and shapes and outlines into an algorithm, a digital footprint, you might say, or fingerprint, and then look at different areas of how they're going to manipulate that. And the camouflage, you might call it, because it kind of looks like camouflage if you grayscale it, is there to trick it? It's not to trick the camera, it's to trick the algorithm.
1: Where are these commonly being put up, the cameras, that is?
0: Oh,
1: Is it
0: everywhere.
1: mainly publicly or?
0: Well, we've got so many cameras in this country now. I think there's 1 billion in the world. And yeah, I know, right?
1: Wow.
0: And they're everywhere. They're in your own home. Like, I've got about 5 or 6 around my house, particularly. I live on a farm. And everybody's got them because it's so localized these days. But in terms of the big industry in space, they've had them for years for heat mapping at shopping centers, for, all sorts of bits and pieces around public safety. But isn't it funny how when you see, Queensland RAAF, for example, they have an image of someone on their platform they're looking for. It's this really grainy looking thing, and you can't
1: Yes, it's
0: figure out what it is.
1: garbage.
0: But if we've got the best technology there, you go, my camera at home on my phone's better than that. Why isn't this any good?
1: Why isn't it any good? Is that because it's algorithm not, or has they just got crappy cameras?
0: The crappy cameras. I do have a contract now to go and redo all those cameras, but you can imagine the cost with AI in the back of it.
1: Yeah. Oh, well, this is it. What difference will AI make in the end? Like, if we're surveilling people to see if they're, destroying rail property or shoplifting or, doing something wrong, how does AI help with that?
0: Well, what it does, it patterns behaviour and movement. It does other things too, but we've had this going for quite some time. In the UK, had a project going a couple of years ago, say a couple, probably 10 now, where the cameras would look at and predict the movement and the gait of someone. And so if you're going to step off a gutter, or you're walking towards a gutter off a footpath, it would predict your travel and where you might go. Those things got stumped up years ago. Then the company called Briefcam came out to market, and if you want to get a good sense of what they can do, they're over on YouTube. And Briefcam, you could actually trace the guy in the red jacket heading south on Swanston Street, between 3 and 5 in the afternoon. And that camera would go through the footage and pick that person up, all those people wearing a red jumper, for example, and pull them out for surveillance. In this space, it's pretty cool. But in this space, we're actually looking at how it's identifying the shape.

0: and the behavior. So it's actually looking at trying to identify what you're doing, why you're doing it, what you're thinking, and what you predict. What they're trying to do is predict your behavior and things like your spending habits, what you shop online, all that sort of stuff about in the environment that you're in.
1: Mine would just say sucker. Put it up often enough, Neil, and I'm there. So tell us about these fashion brands. What are they doing then to try to trick these AI cameras?
0: Well, that's interesting, isn't it? Because it's kind of new and funky. I think it's actually really a great idea, because what happens, it comes in, it ebbs and flows and comes in cycles. So, you know, you have this piece of technology that comes out, like the actual clothing itself, which in fact is a piece of technology designed that way to trick the algorithm into thinking that you're something that it's not. And if it's thinking that, or it defines you as being, I don't know, a cat or a lamppost or undetermined, then it won't highlight you as a threat, or won't highlight you against information gathering sequences that it's trying to find or being targeted towards. Mm. So the design is I liken it to camo. I'm ex-army as well. Camo is we all know what camouflage is, how it operates. It's there to deceive the movement and detection.
1: Yeah.
0: This is to deceive the algorithm. So this is basically AI camo, I'd call it. You could brand that out. I sell a million garments in that space. But when I looked at the fashion, it's just that optical illusion where it just cannot pick it up. But then again, once the AI camera algorithm code writers and engineers work on that particular garment sort of code of colour or code of shape, then they will pick it up, and then the garment makers will move to something else, and then the AI guys will move to something else. So it'll come to this cycle, but I think there's bigger, deeper meanings around it, to tell you the truth.
1: Well, what are they?
0: Well, we're harvesting so much information of the individual. Everything you possibly do, from how you drive to what you look on your smartphone to your smart items at home. This is just another outside in the public space that really should be concerning. It concerns me, especially coming from law enforcement stuff. I look at it and go, is there, because what they'll say to you is that, oh, it's public safety. Really?
1: Yeah.
0: No, it's not. It's not public safety. It's selling you the data. Let's get that straight.
1: Yeah. You're no safer. You're no safer because you know what I'm doing or not doing as an individual myself.
0: 100%.
1: Yeah. How does that make you any safer?
0: Yeah. Like, it's not going to predict in 5 seconds you're going to be stabbed in the stomach in Peel Street, Tamworth, for example.
1: Yeah.

0: do. And it's all about manipulating and marketing. It's the marketing space. That's what the data is used for. Things like, you know, how do I know what you're shopping for? How do I know to pitch things to you? How do I know where you're going to travel? Like you drive a car around, it's GPS and then Wi-Fi and all those other indicators. Mm. You can pull that aggregated data together. Once you get that picture, I can get a very good, like I can get a better picture of your life from those algorithms than probably your husband knows you.
1: So well, no, that would be right, actually. But I don't tell him about everything I've bought. I see a few guesses. But I bought an EV lately. And what I noticed going through it was that it had a record of how far I'd driven every day, but also my top speed every day. And, of course, I'm a law-abiding citizen, so it wasn't bad. But that interested me. It was like, oh, wait a minute. This is information that could be interesting if there was a crash.
0: Well, whose information is it? Is it yours?
1: Yes, I don't know.
0: That's the point, right? Is it the company? And what do they do and how they house it when you talk about cyber and data and sovereignty stuff? What are they doing with it? And then you think about things like, say somebody rear-ended you on the freeway, for example, or whatever. You have a dingle or prang or something. Now the insurance company's going to get access to all your driving data.
1: Yeah.
0: Because they want to apply for that. No, they'll pay for it, of course. Mm. All in the idea of reducing the payout to you and having you look at the bag, oh, you sped for the last 6 months, you were 65 and 60, 20 times. You're now designated as a bad driver and a high risk. Your insurance premium is going to go up.
1: Yeah.
0: Thank you.
1: This is it. And not just me. Eventually, it'll be not just EVs. It'll be every car, if it's not already, you know, with that, where they have this EVs, data.
0: EVs, because of the nature of the way they built them, they're all moving to that space. It's like I always say, if you're gonna commit a crime, take a horse or a bicycle. Leave your phone at home. Just wear a pair of shorts and go.
1: A horse might make you even more easy to spot, though. She went that way on a horse, Your Honour.
0: One of those jumpers that they have, AI cameras on a horse, you'd be fine. Just because we think it's a dog, it's not the person we're looking for.
1: It's a dog on a horse.
0: There you go.
1: Oh, that'll stuff them up for a while. Why not? Can we even opt out of any of this?
0: No.
1: Good-o.
0: No. Well, when you think about it, who are you opting out from?
1: Well, that's true.
0: Who owns the cameras? You don't know. You wouldn't have a clue where you're being surveilled. You see every night you see some sort of a crime issue on TV and you see suddenly two nights later you see the camera. That's the guy doing, the burnout down the road or whatever it is because somebody's surveillance in their front house has been, taken by police and then put onto the media space. So you don't know who's got them. And, in your phone, so in your cars, everywhere.
1: They are.
0: Smartwatch.
1: Donnie at Castledine says, Kel, my Ring camera sends me notifications that there's a ginger cat walking past my front door through the AI feature. What? I don't know whether that means there is a ginger cat and AI's just picked it up or whether the AI has decided time for a ginger cat outside Donnie's front door.
0: Well, what a time to get you out of your house to go look at your ginger cat while breaking in the back of it.
1: That's it. Wait a minute. Don't own a ginger cat.
0: Exactly.
1: Oh, goodness.
0: Yeah, strange days, isn't it?
1: It really is, but it I don't know. It feels like we've all just we're not happy. But we don't quite know what to do about it, and it feels like there's nothing we can do about it. There's no villain at which to target our frustration and our concern and our maybe even paranoia, which is, maybe they are out to get us. But there's no central body.
0: No, because you buy the tech. Like you go down and buy a smart TV. You go down and go. I mean, the old days, I bought a TV for a while. But if you go down and buy a TV, JB Hi-Fi, you're like, and you go, oh, which one do I like? Like, I don't even look at the features. I just go, does it look good? Does it do what a TV supposed to do? And you get it home and you go, 3 hours of setup, trying to hook it to the Wi-Fi and stuff. And then you sign your user agreement. Nobody reads those.
1: No.
0: And then next minute you're getting ads targeted towards yourself and then you get a notification. It's looking at viewing data. All the things you watch, look at, times, how much time your TV is, all that data, that intel, that's all sent to the head office, you might say. Pardon me. And then they can pull that data together on that particular individual if they know your details, if you've registered your TV, probably have.

0: mail address and that, you know, sort of IP address, and Bob's your uncle. They've got most of your data. And most of these TVs these days have a small camera in it, so they're watching you as well.
1: Okay, yeah, so is a balaclava my last way of possibly having some sort of anonymity here, Neil?
0: A pink lemon leopard print the type of thing would,
1: yeah.
0: The balaclava might be the option.
1: Got one of those? Why? You know, why do you say that? Like,
0: that look, right? Because when when I've seen the pictures, they just—it's like trying to trick. It's that trying so the camera can't particularly. It can focus on it, but it's going. What I don't understand what this is. It hasn't been programmed into it yet.
1: Mm.
0: So I call it something that I think it might be.
1: Yep.
0: No different to normal, you know, camouflage in the military. You're trying to break the outline up, the shape, the movement. You're trying to confuse it so it doesn't immediately recognise you and it moves on to something that it can recognise.
1: All right. Well, it's been an excellent discussion, but also a frustrating discussion.
0: Well, it always is, isn't it? We always have a great time with the subject matter. I mean, if you look at it, we get scared the crap out of everybody. But you're inviting this in without second thought, and, you know, the moral area is that you should have a right to refuse. You should.
1: Yes.
0: Because a lot of this stuff can be targeted towards your health information, your privacy details. Of course it can be.
1: Yeah. All right. Adjunct Professor Neil Curtis, I do always enjoy our conversations. Thank you.
0: Thanks, lovely.
1: There we go. Neil Curtis, cybersecurity expert with the University of Southern Queensland and Solve Transition. So basically, what are you going to do?
2: Everything Brisbane.
1: It was such an iconic.

0: Brisbane.
1: And hello to everyone joining us from elsewhere around Queensland. I'm not quite sure how that one ended up in my queue tonight, but I love yous all, just so you know. All right, songs you love, one of your last chances to get a song in tonight. I think we're nearly full up, but lots of great suggestions, by the way. Before we get to that, let's get to today's haiku. I might start songs you love early because I know you guys hang out for it. Okay, this is my haiku for day 53 of the 100-day project. What the heck did I write about? Oh, yes. Interestingly, this one is about when I order stuff online and it turns up.
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1: Package at the door. I cannot remember what the hell I ordered.
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1: We all do that, don't we? Where we order things and then I'll get to work, my husband will get to the front door and he'll ring me and go, there's a package here for you. I'll go, really? Who from? He'll go, I don't know. What did you order? And I'll say, I can't remember.
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1: Yes, time for songs you love. Getting there early tonight, 24 past nine. This is where you say, hey, Kel, can you play this song? And I say, if I can find it, I can play it for you. So kicking off tonight with a request from Nicole at Manly, who says, Kel, I want to request anything from Billie Holiday, Aretha Franklin, Ella Fitzgerald. Doesn't matter what it is, I trust the ABC. Well, thank you for your trust. And your trust has earned you some Aretha.

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I'm gonna mess with you.

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1: Muddy Waters with Tara. I'm your hoochie man tonight on Songs You Love, ABC Radio, Brisbane and Queensland. You're with Kelly Higgins Divine. All right, the next song we're going to is for Tim at Lately, something from the

60s, a little bit upbeat, a little bit Sandy Shore. And Tim, talking about this song, just wanted to hear it because he loves it, basically. Puppet on a String.

0: String.
1: Oh, that's a good one. 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
1: Songs you love tonight. And I don't think I've played this artist before on Songs You Love, but she is fabulous. Alison Moyet. Katrina wanted to hear this one. All Cried Out. ABC Radio Brisbane and Queensland.

Oh, what a voice. Alison Moyet, All Cried Out, going out to Katrina tonight on Songs You Love. It's 20 to 10. You're with Kelly Higgins-Devine on this Thursday night. Songs You Love, where you send me a text, 0467922612, or you give us a call on 1300 222612, and we play the songs you love. Next song is a request from Joel in Brizzy, and Joel wants to hear, this is a band we don't play very often, but just he says on the

back of your last guest, I think this was when we were talking to Muso Chris Bent. He says, can I please hear Last Kiss by Pearl Jam? I know it isn't theirs originally, but it's my favourite.

0: Jam. Nice one. Joel and Brizzy. Last Kiss.
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0: Songs you love tonight and getting through some classic tunes, including this one. John Boy at Munroobin wants to hear this one because he saw Dr. Hook perform in Townsville Soundshell in Dean Park back in 1975.

mother. I think John Boy wants me to put that up for Banger or Clanger. Can do. You asked for it, though, so I'm a little bit surprised. This next request for songs you love tonight comes from Roz in Ingham. Hello, everyone in Ingham. It's a song by a band called Lady Antebellum. That's what they used to be called, but then slavery overtones to that, so they changed it to Lady A. Still love this song. And as Roz says, it's such a great song for late at night.

Lady A, need you now for Roz at Ingham tonight. Jumbo says, no, not the song I picked, the Pearl Jam song, Last Kiss. I can put that one up. It was a number one song back in 1999. Indeed. Sylvia's mother apparently got clanged. Oh, I forgot that one. Sorry, Kath. Oh, Naughty Kelly. Indeed. I need to start checking these songs. All right, the next song tonight is by the Rubettes. And John in Toowong says, I was 14 living in Bulawayo, Rhodesia, now Zimbabwe. We'd go on holiday to my cousins in Johannesburg. My sister and girl cousins would use their hairbrushes as mics and belt out this song, Sugar Baby Love.

heavy love tonight. Got time for one more song. John Boyd, Bun Rubin, we have Culture Clubbed, and they were bangered. And yes, Kath, you were right. Sylvia's mother was clangered back in 2024.

0: this week. I'll be back with you on Monday. Have a brilliant Friday and weekend. Thank you for keeping me company, and to my brilliant producer, Lauren, for all her help. 10 o'clock.
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6: ABC News with Noni Edwards. The Greens are accusing the federal government of undermining public trust in the NDIS to justify major changes to the scheme. About 300,000 people are expected to be removed from or prevented from joining the NDIS under the proposed overhaul. A Senate inquiry into the draft laws wrapped up today, with state and territory disability ministers raising concerns about the plan. Greens disability spokesperson Jordan Steele-John says people with a disability still believe in the NDIS despite years of criticism.
7: And so for the last 5 or 6 years, we've seen a campaign to undermine the public's trust in the NDIS and to talk down the benefits that it brings.

0: things to people. And when we've heard from people through this inquiry, the NDIS is something that they believe in, you know, fairness.
1: Integrity advocates say new political donation laws that will come into effect next year will give voters a clearer picture of who is funding election campaigns. One Nation says it has raised more than $2 million through a fundraiser targeting Prime Minister Anthony Albanese. Mr Albanese has questioned whether the figure is accurate, but One Nation leader Pauline Hanson says the donations will be independently audited. Centre for Public Integrity Executive Director Catherine Williams says voters will no longer have to wait more than a year to see who is funding political parties.
2: We're moving away from a system where it could take up to really 20 months for a donation to be disclosed if it was made at the beginning of a financial year, and into a system where donations will be disclosed on a regular basis, more or less within a month of their making.
1: Internationally, UK Defence Secretary John Healey has resigned from Keir Starmer's government, which he says has failed to provide adequate funding. John O'Wakeley has more.
3: In an open letter to Sir Keir, John Healey says the government's plan to fund defence falls well short of what's required during what he describes as a time of rising threats. It follows months of back and forth between the Treasury over how to meet rising demands to expand military spending, delaying Britain's defence investment plan since last year. It also comes on the backdrop of several key UK government figures stepping down and calls for Keir Starmer to resign following Labour's poor performance in local elections last month. In his open letter, John Healey wishes Sir Keir strength in meeting the exceptional challenges he faces as Prime Minister and says Labour will continue to have his support.
1: The Real Estate Institute of South Australia is reminding home buyers to get an independent building report and ensure identified issues are addressed before settlement. The consumer watchdog is considering complaints about a real estate agent who sold a home filled with defects built by a trader fined tens of thousands of dollars for operating without a licence or insurance. The Institute's CEO, Andrea Heading, says agents are obliged to make reasonable inquiries, but she's advising consumers to get an independent building report
4: and pick up on things that they're experts in, as opposed to say what an agent's role is to, you know, present the property in the best possible light, but they're certainly not licensed to, you know, provide that building report.
1: To sport now, and Socceroos teammates have dismissed injury concerns for Mo Touré ahead of Australia's opening World Cup match against Turkey. The star striker missed training but was seen at the training ground for the team photo prior to the team's warm-up. Left wing back Jordan Boss says if Touré was unable to play, there would be other options.
5: I think, you know, we have other players as well that can also play striker and stuff, but yeah, obviously to have Mo is really nice for us.
1: And six Australian musical acts are receiving the industry's highest honour tonight as they're inducted into the ARIA Hall of Fame. It's the first time in more than a decade multiple acts are being inducted simultaneously as the awards mark their 40th anniversary. Gavin Coote is at the Black Carpet in Sydney.
6: The inductees include celebrated singer-songwriters Kate Soprano and Jenny Morris, rock legends The Living End and Spiderbait, and the powerhouse sister act Vicar and Linda. And nearly 10 years since his death, the Yolngu artist Gurumul will be posthumously inducted into the Hall of Fame. He's just one of a small handful of artists to be inducted twice after his old band Yothu Yindi was inducted back in 2012.
1: And a warning for our Indigenous listeners that that story contains the name of a person who has died, and the ABC has used that with permission from their family. ABC News.
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0: Yes, well, hello and how are you? Philip Clark with you on ABC Radio. This is Nightlife. It's Thursday night. It's the 11th of June. Good to be with you. First hour of the program, 6 past 8 in Western Australia, South Australia and the Territory. It's 24 to 10. We're right through the Pacific, courtesy of Radio Australia. Hello to everyone in Port Moresby, 6 past 10. In Tonga and Samoa, 6 past 1. In Tuvalu, Fiji and Kiribati, 6 past midnight. In Port Vila, 6 past 11. And right around the world, of course, courtesy of the internet, the Nightlife program is heard everywhere, as you know. No problems with reception tonight. So the transmitter person, whoever he is, hopping around with a leather bag of tools, he's got the night off. Someone said he's the hardest working man in radio, which is probably right, given that there seem to be transmitters everywhere, needing maintenance a lot of nights. I agree, but anyway, these are things that are way above my pay grade. I'm sorry. 1-300-800-222 is my number. You can text me 0467-922-702 if you would like to get hold of us tonight. There's lots of things on, so looking forward to the program. If you'd like to listen, by the way, broadcast always, Channel 25 on your telly. 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Just put Nightlife into the search bar, and there's lots and lots of things there for your edification and listening pleasure. For instance, last night I spoke with Billy Griffiths, a writer and historian at Deakin University, who's co-author a new book, The First Inventors. It's a history of Australia as seen through Aboriginal eyes, a fascinating book. And it was a pretty fascinating conversation as well. Here's a bit.
1: Yeah, but it's much, much, much more interesting, messier and more interesting. Yeah. And I think the story of the continent is an extraordinary story. And it's one that of collective human experience over here for tens of thousands of years. There's a huge ancestral presence on these shores. The subtitle is How People Shaped a Continent, and we intend this very literally. It is an explicit description of what has happened here over that expanse of time, in different ways, in different places. It's just that you don't often appreciate this fact, that you look at the environment and see it as natural. It has been wholly created, and we fail to see it. Our eyes are trained to see country in other ways, or again, to think of invention or engineering in these narrow Western terms.
0: Mm. Yeah, check it out, Billy Griffiths, the interview on the ABC's Nightlife podcast. So have a look at it. Just put ABC Nightlife into your search engine in the Listen app. Now, first up tonight, sudden change in climate, dark skies for months running into years, crop failures across continents, famine, disease, populations revolting against authority. What's going on here? No, it's not predictions about what current climate change indicators might soon result in, but rather what actually happened around the Earth when the biggest volcanic eruption that we know about in recent times occurred in... No, it wasn't Krakatoa. It was Mount Tambora, which erupted in 1815. It unleashed the most destructive wave of extreme weather the world's ever seen. It's led to what was known at the time as the year without summer across Europe and in our own region, death and destruction on a quite cataclysmic scale. So we're going to talk about this tonight. In our first hour, we'll be joined by Australian academic Gillon Darcy Wood. Now, he's Professor of English at the University of Illinois in the United States, and he's written a very, very fascinating book about Mount Tambora, the eruption that changed the world. So we're going to discuss it in this first hour. You might have comments or questions too. I'd love to talk with you. 1-300-800-222 is the number. Nightlife News Breakdown with Paul Bongiorno. We've got lots to look at, the argy-bargy between One Nation and Labor over One Nation's donation claims. The Prime Minister's raised eyebrows. He says, yeah, did they raise that much? I don't know. Anyway, we'll talk about that. Meanwhile, the latest flare-ups in the Middle East continue depressingly, with the US launching new strikes on Iran and Tehran targeting US Gulf bases. Look, we'll keep you posted about what happens tonight through the course of the evening as to whether there

any progress here, but quite frankly, it does not look very promising. Look at some international news too. President Donald Trump, on another matter, by the way, has kept the door open to a call with Taiwan's president. Now, this doesn't happen between the US president and the president of Taiwan. China has warned against it. President Trump's yet to make a decision on a $14 billion arms package for Taiwan, which is essentially the largest ever multi-billion dollar arms package ever. The US is bound by law to provide Taiwan with the means to defend itself. We'll get more details on what all this means from Ting Ting Lu, who's the news anchor with TVBS, who's been on the program quite a bit from Taiwan a little later in the program. And then looking forward in our second hour to a discussion of ants. I know ants are everywhere. There's an estimated 20 quadrillion ants on the planet. But what do we know about them? Are they actually hard workers? Are they really organised, as people seem to suggest? I'll be chatting with Professor Tanya Latty, who's an ant expert, all things entomological, in the second hour of the program. We'll play the Mighty Challenge, of course, and issues of the day. We're off to the World Cup. Are you getting on board the World Cup bandwagon? Look, on Tuesday next week, by the way, I'll be having an hour on the World Cup in the first hour. So by that stage, of course, we'll know what happened with our first game because it's Turkey against Turkey on Sunday afternoon at the very congenial time of 2 o'clock, by the way, and it's free to watch on SBS too. So we'll know what's happened with our first game at least. I don't think too many people are rating Australia, are they? So you might have some thoughts about that in the last hour as well. Alternatively, whatever else is on your mind, and I'm very much looking forward to the last hour with Dave's Discs, because Dave's paying tribute to Grammy Award-winning producer, singer, songwriter, author and eccentric genius Jim Steinman. Jim who, you say? I know, but he's the man who created some of rock's biggest ballads.

0: Yes, in sports news tonight, the Rabbits have thrashed the Broncos 48-6, so good on them there. And the Sirens just gone in the Bulldogs, Western Bulldogs and Adelaide Crows game, and the Crows have thrashed the Bulldogs 121-64 as well. So I hope your team won and all of that. You know how it can go. I certainly do, even though we're top of the pops at the moment.
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0: What was the largest volcanic eruption in recorded human history? See, when I ask this question, everyone says Krakatoa, which was a big one. That's true, but it wasn't the biggest, not at all. In 1815, the largest volcanic eruption in recorded human history happened. It was the most powerful for at least, they think, 10,000 years. Mount Tambora is still an active stratovolcano. It's in the Lesser Sunda Islands in Indonesia. So same neck of the woods, I guess, as Krakatoa. It had been one of the tallest peaks in the Indonesian archipelago at 4,300 metres. Not after the explosion. On Monday, April the 10th, 1815, 211 years ago, it violently erupted and spewed out more than 50 cubic kilometres of rock and magma, reducing the mountain's height by almost 1,500 metres. Although estimates vary, the death toll was at least 70,000 people as a direct result of the blast. The volcano's massive sulphate dust cloud enveloped the earth, cooled temperatures, disrupted major weather systems for more than 3 years, and unleashed the most destructive wave of extreme weather the world has witnessed in thousands of years. But people didn't make the connection at the time. Not really. Gillan Darcy Wood is a professor at the University of Illinois. He's the author of a number of historical works, including The Wake of HMS Challenger, published this year, as well as Tambora, the eruption that changed the world. And he joins us tonight to discuss all of this. Gillan, good evening to you. Welcome to Nightlife.
3: Oh, thank you, Philip. It's a pleasure to be with you.
0: It's great to be with you as well. In the recent days, I was telling people I was going to be interviewing you about this, and I said, you know, we're going to do a story about the biggest volcanic eruption in recorded history, and everyone says Vesuvius. I said, no, bigger than that one.

0: And they said, oh, that's right, that one in Indonesia, Krakatoa. Everyone says Krakatoa.
1: Yes,
0: it was. Don't say Mount Tambora. Why, do you think?
1: Well, I think there's a simple answer. And believe me, I fielded that question for, took me 5 years to write the book. And whenever I would mention the subject matter, they'd say, oh, a book on Krakatoa. And the simple answer is that Krakatoa erupted in 1883 and Tambora in 1815. And in the interim, we have the birth of modern telecommunications with the undersea telegraph cable. So the news of Krakatoa could be transmitted across the globe almost instantly. And that was the age of steam and telegraph cables, whereas Tambora erupts 70 years earlier in the age of sail and no international telecommunications of any kind whatsoever. You know, any news item from the southern hemisphere would take months to reach the North Atlantic world. And so the news just never arrived. And that has affected our historiography, if you think. That the initial news blackout around Tambora in a strange way has become sort of part of our historical cultural memory, is that, oh, we remember this great news item from 1883, but because Tambora wasn't reported on at the time, itself has been buried. And there's another installment to the answer to that question, which is that we didn't understand the dimensions of the Tambora eruption until the 1950s and 60s, when instruments were developed to measure the fallout from nuclear tests. And once those instruments were developed, meteorologists said, "Hey, can we borrow these to test what actually occurs in the atmosphere chemically with volcanic aerosols?" And it was then that the pieces of the puzzle came together, and scientists were able to historically reconstruct the actual dimensions of these old eruptions. Yes. And that's when Tambora became, its size became apparent.
0: I mean, there are so many interesting aspects to this, aren't there? And the one we're going to talk about tonight, of course, is the climate issue, because the climate did change as a result of this cataclysmic explosion, bigger than Krakatoa. But no one made the connection at the time, because no one had made the connection between volcanic activity and the weather, had they?
1: No. So there was no way for Europeans or Americans, or even so colonists in New South Wales, who were all affected by a dramatic decline in weather conditions across 2 or 3 years after the eruption in 1915. There was no way for them to make the physical connection between that and a geological event that had occurred in Southeast Asia in 1815. We're really only able to sort of put the pieces together sort of post-1950s. And yeah, just to give a sense of to listeners of what this decline involved. So we have, the volcanic cloud produced by Tambora is like a million square kilometers of gases, micron-sized particles, sulfate aerosols enveloping the Earth like a blanket, like a filter, filtering out the sun and depressing temperatures. So the solar input on the Earth is turned down for about 2 or 3 years. And so we have, we have depressed temperatures, but there are all these run-on effects. We know about climate and weather now. Mm. We're better educated than we used to be. And we realize that depression in temperatures don't simply stop there, that it affects precipitation patterns, affects storm tracks. And so with changes in temperature come changes in precipitation, which is critical for all agricultural communities, agriculture-based communities around the world. So particularly in the summer growing season, you have either flooding rains or you have drought, you have cold conditions, and so you have harvests that are failing, not just once, because, again, we and our ancestors were adapted to a single failed harvest, but not to multiple failed harvests, sort of season after season, and that's what everyone was facing.
0: Yeah, there were. Did anyone, I mean, we know about Krakatoa partly because a lot of people witnessed it, and there were eyewitness records of what happened at Krakatoa. But what about Tembora? See, Tembora is much bigger. It blows half a mountain away.
1: Yes.
0: It's massive. Did anyone see it? That recorded it?
1: Right. Compared to Krakatoa, the paper trail is, vanishingly thin. So to set the scene a little bit, as you say, Tembora was the largest peak in the Dutch East Indies, or what we know today as Southeast Asia. It was a kind of a landmark for shipping. The island itself, which, think of Bali, we all know Bali, then the next island to the east is Lombok, which some Australians might know of. And then the next one is Sumbawa, which most people haven't heard of. In fact, when I went to Sumbawa and I was, stayed on Bali for a little while, I talked to the Balinese locals about it, and a lot of them had never been to Sumbawa. And it never occurred to them to go. It's been a rather poor and struggling island ever since 1815. It's never fully recovered. Yeah. And so, for me as an historian trying to reconstruct the events, it was difficult. And the only paper trail we have, I guess, is thinking as like as Western scholars, was the unlikely happenstance that Sumbawa and that area was under English control at that time. It had been historically a Dutch colony. The whole area, the Dutch were there first, but the chaos surrounding the Napoleonic Wars. A lot of these colonies traded hands during the Napoleonic Wars, and it just so happened that Java and the surrounding islands around Java were in British hands and under the control of, and listeners will recognize this name, Sir Stamford Raffles.
0: Yeah.
1: Who would later go on to his next gig was the founding of Singapore. So this is the pre-Singapore history of Stamford Raffles. His first major appointment was governor of Java. And he was nothing if not an assiduous record-keeping administrator. And so when this terrible event occurred, the whole region plunged into darkness for 2 days, an ash cloud that was 600 kilometers in radius. So this disaster befell his principality.
0: Did he know what had caused it?
1: Well, yes, they knew that the Tambora had blown up, indeed. He commissioned his local officials to record what had happened, and it was something out of a disaster movie. The rafts of pumice stones in the ocean, corpses, tsunamis wiping away coastal villages, the entire island of Sumbawa sort of blackens, and refugees, and of course the failure of rice harvests all across the region. It's right on, it exploded in April, right at the brink of the growing season. But there is, so he did perform due diligence in commissioning some reports, but he also had reasons to try to suppress the full extent of the damage, because he was in the business of trying to sell Java to the British as a permanent colony. So he was actually, the most of what he was producing as governor of Java was sort of propaganda material to try to talk up Java as an investment opportunity for the British. And so it wasn't really in his interests to comment fully or to report fully on what had happened with Tambora. So it means that in his reports to the British government, Tambora is really in the footnotes. There are some jaw-dropping eyewitness accounts of the fury and the devastation surrounding the eruption, but the rest is left up to our imagination.
0: Yeah, I mean, there's some estimates that it killed 70,000 people. I mean, there's probably no real way of knowing, is there?
1: There's no real way of a hard number. I've seen numbers that are higher than that, around 100,000. I mean, there's some consensus around the idea that it had the highest, more in the immediate event, It's the highest mortality of any volcano in the historical record. So we have those who were killed on Sumbawa and neighboring islands by the sort of explosion itself, I guess, within the 0 hour of the eruption. And then in the days immediately afterwards, because volcanic gases, the fluorine is one of the gases. The fluorine gas has poisoned the drinking wells across the island. So there you had people poisoned by the drinking water as well. So they're included in this, and who would have died within days of the eruption. So they're included in the
0: And
1: death toll.
0: it's probably what, because there's no culture of written records amongst the local
1: Right.
0: people,
1: Yeah.
0: there's no way of, I mean, it's not like, I suppose people are probably thinking, when Vesuvius erupts, of course it coats
1: Right.
0: Pompeii and Herculaneum, but then we dig it out and, here is this remarkable record of what happened. There's nothing
1: Right.
0: like that at Tambora, even though this is a bigger explosion.
1: Right. There's been some archaeological work done. So we can see that, in and around the mountain itself. And so there have been human remains dug up. And there was one that I went to Tambora, and saw something of the archaeological dig. And there was a family who were dug up, and it was sort of a frozen moment of what occurred on that evening in April of 1815. And so it was essentially a woman who had been cooking the evening meal. And just at that moment, Pompeii-like had been frozen in that attitude of the sort of very domestic scene with her and her family. And buried by the ash and by the lava flow from Tambora. So we have little snapshots and like little shards of pottery and what have you. There was a very sort of prosperous community around Tambora at the time that was thoroughly integrated within the sort of greater Chinese trading economy. It was just destroyed overnight. One thing that re one Project that Raffles had at that was to create a Sumbawan dictionary, and he was at the beginning of sort of tabulating a lexicon for this language on Sumbawa, and that was destroyed overnight. So it was an entire language was eliminated, along with the people on Sumbawa.
0: Yes, Sir Stamford Raffles, a British Lieutenant Governor in Java, wrote some letters describing it. I mean, the commander of a ship called the Benares, isn't it, wrote
1: Yeah.
0: to Sir Stamford Raffles, saying, because he saw the top of the island blown off, top of the
1: Yeah.
0: mountain blown off, and the sea, he said, was full of floating pumice and charred bodies.
1: Yes, that's
0: Must
1: right. And
0: have been horrendous.
1: the sails coated in ash, and complete darkness for 2 days. So, all the birds and all the wildlife and everything just so everyone's in gripped in a state of horror. It must have seemed apocalyptic, like the
0: Yeah,
1: end of the
0: must have done.
1: world.
0: That's right. I'm talking with Gillon Darcy-Wood. He's a writer, a historian, and professor of English at the University of Illinois. And he's written this very interesting book, updated it recently, on the Mount Tambora explosion, the largest volcanic explosion in recorded history, bigger than Vesuvius and the one that, of course, led to the covering of Pompeii and Herculaneum, and bigger than Krakatoa as well. Everyone, but no one's heard of it, which I find very interesting, including you until not that long ago, Gillon.
1: Well, exactly. And so, this is the question you opened up with, which is,
0: Why? Why?
1: why has there been a failure of historical transmission, right? We sort of trust in our history, don't we? We trust we you know we well we try to attempt to trust in that that the history has been passed down to us with everything in its proper dimensions. But of course, it's not true. History is so selective, and this is a great example. Of a major geological event, like an epical geological event that was also, and this is the argument of my book, translated into highly significant consequences for human communities across the globe, that we know so very little about. And I'm speaking as someone who's an academic and a specialist in this period, in the period, the Georgian period, let's call it, from the late 18th century to the early 19th century. And I was taking a class, just out of curiosity,

0: at my university here in the United States. I was taking a class on climates and volcanism. And the professor was talking about the important link in the history of our planet between volcanic eruptions and climate change and the constitution of our atmosphere, etc. A lot of very heavy scientific stuff that was a little bit much for my humanist brain. And he kept on referring back to this one eruption as a kind of a classic case of the relationship between climate and volcanoes. And it was Tambora's, right in the heart of my period, of which I was supposed to be a specialist. And so, the Greeks say that, good things come only from shame. And we need the shame experience in order to be to do better. And it was certainly a case of that. I was ashamed that I
1: I'd never
0: here
1: heard
0: in
1: of
0: the heart of in the heart of my period, I knew nothing about this event. It dawned on me that, well, I should turn this into an opportunity and create and re research this. And it very soon became apparent that there was a wealth of material. That would be a book project. And so I devoted the next 5 years to teasing out all the threads of the story.
1: I'm talking with Gillon Darcy Wood about the explosion of Mount Tambora, the largest explosion of a volcano in recorded history, bigger than Krakatoa and certainly bigger than Vesuvius. David in Turos says, "Evening, Philip. Yes, the initial obscurity of the Tambora eruption may have been because it was far from major shipping routes in 1815." Probably true enough. The volume of ejecta was about eight times that of Krakatoa and about 30 times that of Mount Pinatubo, which, in the Philippines blew up in 1991. Krakatoa, though, he says, is still regarded as the loudest in recorded history because of the nature of the partial underwater eruption and the massive steam blowout. Yeah, maybe, even though the sound of this one was heard more than 2,500 kilometres away, wasn't it?
0: Right, up in Borneo, and
1: Yeah.
0: they and everywhere through the region, the various colonial powers, the Dutch and the British, whatever, assumed that wherever they were within a couple of 1,000 kilometer radius, everyone assumed they were under attack from pirates or some foreign navy, and so they sent out their ships
1: Yeah.
0: because the reverberations and the cannon style echoes were so frightening that everyone assumed they're under attack in the entire set
1: Yeah.
0: in the entirety of Southeast Asia. So, yeah, I mean, it boggles the mind. It really, I think, if you think of the sensory overload of an eruption of this size across an entire region,
1: Yeah.
0: plunged, of course, into economic chaos in the
1: Yeah.
0: aftermath.
1: Yeah, it wasn't just an eruption, of course. It wasn't just, a lovely Roman candle volcano spewing out magma and lava. It was an explosion that went boom and blew away half the mountain. Here's the interesting thing, though, and this is, I think, really fascinating, that in 1815, because this happens in 1815, by the end of the century, 19th century, when Krakatoa goes boom, people know more and we know more about and knew more about what goes on in the atmosphere. But at the time, there weren't really connections made as to why the Northern Hemisphere summer of 1816, the year following the explosion, was known as the summer that never was. The weather was terrible. There were all sorts of effects, all sorts of climate effects that were felt everywhere, and people really didn't make the connection. Indeed, the connection between volcanism and climate hadn't really been made definitively at all. There's an interesting part in your book about Benjamin Franklin, who reflects when he's in Europe.

0: you know, what does he know? But he was the, probably maybe one of the first to connect weather and volcanoes, wasn't he?
1: Yes, he was. So this is the Laki eruption in Iceland in 1783. There was terrible weather in the aftermath, and so you know there are books about this. I mean, Laki was a you know, by the you know in contrast to Tambora, a very minor eruption, but it had impact local impacts across Europe, as we know Icelandic volcanoes are capable of doing. We've seen recent examples of various unpronounceable Icelandic volcanoes creating air traffic chaos across Europe.
0: Yeah.
1: So yeah, he sketched out this little paper speculating on the connection between the eruption and terrible cold weather and strange deluges in Europe at the time. But everyone dismissed it because if we you know think 200 years ago, the early days of the very early era in what we would think of as modern science and that our culture in the West was still mostly defined by a providential mindset and the idea that
0: these were providence, acts of God.
1: Yeah, that physical phenomena could be explained by in moral terms, according to sort of the relationship of God's people to his divine will. And so you know, we could either blame the looseness of our women or the failures of our king, or it's whatever other examples of moral failure could be invoked that weather and bad weather was a form of punishment, a form of divine punishment. And we think of that now and we think that, well, that seems so ridiculous and so old-fashioned and outdated. So we need to remind ourselves that 200 years ago we're still very much in that mindset because no plausible or reasonable alternative paradigm existed. But, of course, we do have that now.
0: Mm. Yes, Mount Tambora, the biggest volcanic eruption in recorded history, bigger than Mount Pinatubo. I think we've established that, bigger than Krakatoa as well, certainly bigger than Vesuvius. It had effects all around the world, didn't it? And people didn't understand why. From the skies, well, the weather changed around the world. Possibly for 3 years, didn't it? And people knew about it. People remarked upon it, didn't they?
1: They certainly did. So, I mean, setting out to write this story, there's a paper trail in, I guess, the North Atlantic. So in Europe, it's gone down in history as the year without a summer.
0: Yeah.
1: For the Germans, it's Das Hungerjahre, you know, the year of hunger. In New England, where conditions were particularly bad, it's called the 1800 and froze to death. So it's gone down in folk memory as a period of sort of unparalleled poor weather. And what I, you know, once I sort of embarked on the book, I went into it on the hunch that if there were such extraordinary effects in the North Atlantic, then they would also be global because it was an eruption of global dimensions. And so I have chapters in the book, one about India and one about China, that where I was able to uncover records of sharp weather declines and extreme weather in the period. In India, you had the failure of the monsoon. So you had a terrible drought in India in 1816 and 1817, followed by catastrophic floods. And the emergence out of this kind of sort of petri dish of extreme weather, a new mutation of the cholera microbe. And from that in the Bay of Bengal, from that moment in the 1817 cholera in Bay of Bengal is our modern cholera that then spread around the world and killed millions of people.
0: So directly related. The first worldwide cholera pandemic is directly related to this volcanic explosion.
1: Right. And when you think about our relationship to history, we've been trained to think about history mostly in anthropocentric terms, in terms of, you know, what humans do to humans, and where the natural world is a kind of scenic backdrop to human affairs. But once you begin to look at it again and you think, well, what are the impacts between human communities and social change and social events and ecological climatology?

0: technological disruptions, and you have a major climatological disruption in 1815 through 1818, and you take another look at the origins of modern cholera in the Bay of Bengal in 1817, and you can see a close link between the change, the altered ecology of the Bay of Bengal, and a new microbial iteration of cholera that then goes global.
1: You were, I mean, the effects on food production were quite extraordinary too. You know, just one small episode, you talk about the fishing industry off Maine, which was reliant on a fish called the colourfully the alewife, which was caught relatively close to shore, but it was a major source of protein for people who, at this stage, of course, you know, were far from having self-sufficiency in crops, particularly during winter. Now, this winter was so bad, caused by the volcanic dust from the volcano, that everything froze over, including the streams which the alewife fish used to propagate in, that there wasn't any. The fishermen could catch nothing. As a result of which, in desperation, they go further out and discover that they can catch mackerel.
0: That's
1: And
0: right.
1: this literally saves the lives of the colony in and around Maine, and leads, of course, to the mackerel industry. So it's quite an exploit.
0: So this, I saw instances of this again and again. I mean, if we think about that as a resource switch, so a colony based on a fishery, has adapted to the alewife as its sort of principal resource, and then finds itself in a life death situation and needing to switch. Heads out further to sea and discovers these stocks of mackerel, and 1816 is still known in Maine as the mackerel year. Another case of resource switching is in the example of China. So I focused particularly on southwest China and Yunnan, and the switch from rice, and the successive rice crops failed in the cold, wet weather of 1816, 1817 in Yunnan, and they switched to opium because opium was they could reliably raise cash on the back of an opium crop, whereas they were starving to death with the failure of their rice crop. And you have the very beginnings of the Golden Triangle there, with the local farmers embracing the new technology of opium production. And by the 1814, by 1814, the whole region has been switched from rice crop to opium crop.
1: Amazing. It's amazing. You say, yeah. What? There was a colony in, of course, which was set up down in our little neck of the woods at Port Jackson in 1788. There were Whites was trying to scratch out an existence here, which was pretty difficult too, because you know, the colony early on had pretty much practically starved to death. They pulled through, but by 1815 things were not exactly provident, you would have thought. So, was there much record of their reaction to what had happened?
0: Right, so this is an interesting chapter of the story, and it's not included in my book. So the research on this has been done as a consequence, or in the aftermath of my book. I should credit here Dr. Don Garden, an Australian historian who's written on the subject of Tambora and the effects of Tambora in Australia. And he found a number of interesting things. First of all, 1816 and 1817 should have been an El Nino period in Australia, but it appears that the meteorological consequences of Tambora overrode the El Nino. So instead of dry and hot conditions in the New South Wales colony, it was instead cold and wet. So in this sense, you know, the colonists in Sydney were you know, experiencing exactly what the English, Irish, French, Swiss, and Germans were all experiencing in Western Europe, which was, you know, a year without a summer. And 1817, the January was the coldest, wettest January on record. A couple of other things that Don Garden picks up on when we talk about the sort of larger flow-on consequences from extreme weather.

0: He noted, again, the paper trail is a little thin in the colony because it's rather small at the time, but there was an increasing violent conflict between the colonists and indigenous
1: Yeah,
0: people in that
1: the Black
0: period.
1: Wars had begun. Yes.
0: The Black Wars had begun. So there, we need to, it's sort of really a call for more research to make the connection between the extreme weather and
1: Yeah.
0: this kind of strife. Can we make that connection? Also, there's it's Governor Macquarie, after the experience of 1816, 1817 in Australia, in New South Wales, which was flooded, it was underwater. It helped consolidate the consensus around the idea that there must be an inland sea in Australia, right? Where would all this water go? And if this, if this was, if imagine in early in a colon, in a colonial experience, and you experience these floods, you think, well, this must happen routinely, and this water must drain away somewhere. There must be the inland sea. So he sent John Oxley up the Lachlan River to search for the inland sea as a
1: The riddle of
0: consequence
1: the
0: of.
1: rivers, that's right.
0: Yeah, exactly. And I mean, just and if we think about the relationship between Britain and Australia, the at the time there's a, and we've known this always, that there was a sharp uptick in the number of convicts sent to Australia immediately after 1815. And like everything else in this period, we've always attributed it to the end of the Napoleonic Wars, right?
1: Yeah.
0: Obviously. And so much was. Is relatable to that, but it would be an interesting research project to look more deeply into the Tambora connection here and how it helps to explain the kind of economic distress and the sort of, I suppose, higher level of risk tolerance in administrative decision making that led to the rather sharp increase in the number of
1: Yeah.
0: convicts that were to be sent to the colony after 1815.
1: After 1815. Yeah. This is Nightlife. We're discussing this huge volcanic explosion of 1815 when Mount Tambora in Indonesia erupted. It was the largest volcanic eruption in recorded history. We know so little about it because everyone thinks more about Krakatoa, but it had huge consequences around the world, including blacking out the skies around the world for perhaps 2 years, causing big changes in the temperature and productivity of the world. You might have some questions about this. 1-300-800-222 is my number. My guest is Gillan Darcy Wood, who's written a book about Tambora, the eruption that changed the world.
2: Nightlife with Philip Clark on ABC Radio.
1: Yeah, the 1816, the summer, the year without a summer, it rained and was cold everywhere, wasn't it? Particularly in the Northern Hemisphere. And there's some fascinating little side roads here. Mary Shelley, of course, who wrote Frankenstein, when she was holed up in Switzerland with Percy Shelley and Lord Byron, they wrote about it, didn't they? She said it's been wet and cold and miserable the whole time.
0: Yes.
1: So
0: Yes.
1: people thought something weird was going on. But
0: Oh,
1: of course, they
0: definitely.
1: wouldn't have had any idea of the connection, would they?
0: No, so if you think of Mary Shelley in Switzerland, Lake Geneva, they're expecting a summer of picnics and boating, and it was dreary and cold, storms, and they're all stuck inside. And so to entertain each other, they decided, this is in the days before smartphones and Netflix, it's like let's have a ghost story competition. Let's each write a ghost story. And Mary Shelley, this 19-year-old runaway, she the first draft of the opening of Frankenstein emerges from this extreme weather event. And Switzerland was the hardest hit country in Europe. If we think it's landlocked, so it had no access to sort of emergency grain shipments. A lot of its farming land was marginal because of the elevation. So she was surrounded by a humanitarian crisis. There are refugees, climate refugees, who are on the highways and byways of Europe and Switzerland, basically, descending upon the market towns, just starving and looking for food. So she was. They were operating in the midst of this crisis. And again, this has been overlooked in all the histories and the criticism of the novel of Frankenstein and what happened in Geneva in 1816. My new reading of Frankenstein as it relates to Tambora is that, well, this is Mary Shelley writing out of an extreme weather event.
1: Yeah, she's right. She's writing about the sky and the
0: Right.
1: the turbulence and the blackness. That's right. Yes. It's infected her imagination.

0: action. And
1: It has. It's not just a metaphor.
0: no,
1: It's
0: no,
1: not just,
0: no.
1: it's how I think, I think we're in the 21st century, we're now beginning to understand how extreme weather can affect our psychology, our mindset, our social expectations, our politics. We're beginning to see how, how embodied we are as climate creatures, that we really feel the weather and we react to its extremes in different ways. And I wanted to look back to that Frankenstein as an cultural expression of that really sort of visceral experience of frighteningly extreme weather.
0: Yeah. The temperature in the Northern Hemisphere dropped 1 to 2 degrees, with massive consequences. It also caused the most extraordinary looking skies. Here's another thing that's fun to think about. Artists like J.M.W. Turner, I mean, people know Turner's landscapes, evocative, emotional, big coloured landscapes, turbulent seas, massively coloured skies, and so on. Well, he wasn't making it up, was he? He was actually painting what he saw at the time.
1: Right, exactly. Yeah, so again, back to my earlier point is that we're used to thinking of artists operating only metaphorically, as it were, that the landscape they draw, the stories they tell, is an expression of internal emotional states, and we're not supposed to take what they represent literally. So we look at landscape painting, we think of it as an expression of some sort of inner emotional state. But what has been found in sort of various analyses of landscape art, really across the European canon, including Turner, is that actually you can date volcanic eruptions over the last 500 years, and line it up with various sort of important landscape paintings that appear to actually document the skies as they were and in a volcanic aftermath. And it's not Turnbauer is not the only example where what the climatologists call aerosol optical depth. This is something that can be measured, and if we translate that into the terms of sort of a painterly representation of skies, you can see that in European landscape painting, the aerosol optical depth in the paintings actually reflects volcanic skies at different key moments. And this is true in 1816, 1817. The Turner case is a little complicated because he was experimenting with different kinds of ochres and colors. So, we don't want to be the kind of hammer that looks only for a nail, and see the volcanoes of the Tambora as an explanation for everything. But there's certainly an increase in the kind of lurid volcanic colors, the use of reds and brilliant yellows in his paintings after 1815.
0: Yes, the explosion of the volcano spewed a massive sulfate dust cloud. It enveloped the earth and changed the weather almost everywhere. There's an argument that it ushered in the Great Irish Famine of the mid 19th century, which killed millions and led to the exodus of millions of Irish people from
1: Right,
0: a
1: that's
0: population
1: an
0: exodus
1: interesting
0: that
1: one.
0: they've never really recovered from, have they?
1: Yeah, well, we opened this conversation by talking about, well, how that Tambora has been put in the shade by later events in the 19th century, and that we realize now that that's simply an artifact of communication. That's it's like we have there's a better paper trail for what happened in the later 19th century, and so and th this is the case of the Irish famine of 1816, 1817, 1818. It's been cast in the shade by the great potato famine of the mid 1840s.
0: 40s, yeah.
1: Yeah, and so this earlier one has where a million people emigrated from Ireland in 1816 and 1817. It was a real prelude to what happened in the 1840s. Ireland bore the brunt of the bad weather that coming in across the Atlantic. The low pressure systems that normally hang around south of Iceland were dropped down several degrees, and so you had these titanic storms just washing across Europe in 1816 and 1817, with Ireland right in the pathway. And of course, all its marginal farming land was basically underwater for 2 years. So you had starvation, and of course, famine-friendly typhus swept across Ireland in that time. You had tens of thousands of people dying from typhus in Ireland. And of course, the history, so, well, as we know, and many Irish Australians among us, that Irish history is often undocumented, neglected. And this is another episode of Irish history that we would do well to remember. That it was the failure of the potato crop in the late 18 teens was a prelude to the Great Famine of
0: Yeah,
1: the
0: and of
1: 1840s.
0: course, the crop failures was, if you've got dark skies, storms and rain and lack of photosynthesis, then you're gonna
1: Right.
0: have you did. There were crop failures everywhere. I'm talking with Gillon Darcy Wood. His book about Mount Tambora, Tambora, sorry, the Tamboras, the biggest
1: Yeah, either way
0: volcanic.
1: works. It
0: Either way
1: it's
0: works.
1: transliterated in different ways.
0: Yeah, the biggest volcanic explosion in recorded history, bigger than Krakatoa, changed the Earth's climate for possibly 3 years, resulting in widespread hunger and famine and crop failures and misery everywhere. And comments all over the world about the changed climate. Darren, good on you. Darren's texted me saying, as a high school media teacher, I always taught my year 12s about this. And particularly Mary Shelley and its contribution to writing Frankenstein. Good on you, Darren.
1: Terrific.
0: You're
1: Yeah,
0: good. You're
1: terrific.
0: good because I don't think you're good, Darren. I don't think a lot of people do know about it. Certainly, I mean, I was surprised when I came across it myself because I hadn't heard about it. And nobody this week that I've asked about, I said, "What's the biggest volcanic explosion you've heard of?" Everyone says Krakatoa because that's the one. It's a great example again, isn't it? Of who gets to write history and how much of what we think we know is only a little part of what we know.
1: Oh, that's absolutely true, and it's also a good example of it's a kind of, think of it as a kind of case study too of extreme weather and the deep flow-on effects that extreme weather events can have on societies, on history, and even on our culture, as the amazing novel Frankenstein proves.
0: Yeah, but it is that's right. But it's an absolute lesson for, so I suppose an example of that climate change caused by things in the atmosphere has had a dramatic effect on the world, and we know this from this volcanic explosion. Is it going to blow up again, Gillon?
1: Well, not anytime soon. Certainly, not tomorrow. It will. Its magmatic chamber will take several thousand years to sort of replenish. But I would, before you feel too optimistic, we look back at the 20th century. I mean, the 20th century was very quiescent volcanically. If you think you've mentioned Mount Pinatubo in 1990. 1992, 1991, and at the end of the century, and there was the one in Alaska, Mount Katmai in 1912. Those are sort of at the bookend of the century, but they're really, relatively minor eruptions. And if we look at the history of the last millennium, the Little Ice Age was produced by a guy of frequent large eruptions from the 13th century through to Tambora. And the last 100, since Tambora and since Krakatoa, our planet has been relatively quiet. So it's difficult to predict these things, or impossible on geological timeframes. But we're certainly due for a large eruption, we have to say.
0: You heard it here first. Thank you. All right, Gillon. It's been terrific talking with you. I really appreciated it.
1: Oh, thanks,
0: It
1: Philip.
0: is a fascinating story, and as I say, I think relatively, even though it was a massive event, a little-known story too. Appreciate your time. Thank you.
1: Thank you so much,
0: Gillon
1: Phil. It's been
0: Darcy
1: a
0: Woods.
1: pleasure.
0: Yeah, Gillon Darcy Woods, Professor of English at the University of Illinois, and his book Tambora, The Eruption That Changed the World. It's been around. He's revised it recently. All right, we've got the news breakdown coming up after the news. There's some breaking news out of England about the resignation of the Defence Secretary as well.
2: Everything Brisbane.
3: It was such an iconic wedding and party venue.
2: It's where your passions lie.
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2: It's when and where you need us. 612 ABC Brisbane.
5: ABC News with Andrew Kaloupas. Iran says the second day of renewed US strikes has rendered the ceasefire effectively meaningless after Tehran launched strikes on US bases in Jordan, Bahrain and Kuwait. Here's the BBC's Yolande now.
6: Jordan saying that it intercepted some 20 missiles launched from Iran. Bahrain, which is where there's the US

0: Naval Headquarters for its Fifth Fleet, saying that one child was injured by debris from intercepted Iranian drones. Kuwait is saying that it's reopened its airspace and the international airport is now working again after it was temporarily closed earlier because of this Iranian attack. From Iranian media, there were explosions near Tehran and Bandar Abbas and other locations by the Strait of Hormuz as a result of these latest strikes by the Americans.
1: Treasurer Jim Chalmers has sought to draw a clear distinction between the Labor government and One Nation as Pauline Hanson's popularity booms. The Treasurer appeared on 7:30 and was asked why, despite all the cost of living measures the government has put in place, people feel like One Nation has their back. Mr. Chalmers acknowledged people are under pressure but says the government is working to address it while One Nation is not.
2: People are still under pressure and they will express that pressure in political terms. That's not unusual. Now, what is unusual is that we are, as the government, trying to change the status quo. Our political opponents are trying to cling to the status quo, and that's because they want to benefit from it politically without fixing it.
1: The UK's Defence Secretary, John Healey, has resigned from Keir Starmer's government over defence spending. Jono Wakeley has more.
3: An unexpected resignation accompanied by a scathing public letter. British Defence Minister John Healey has quit in a dispute over military spending, accusing Prime Minister Keir Starmer of failing to commit the resources that are needed to defend the country at a time of heightened threat. Britain's defence and finance ministries have been locked in talks for months over the defence investment plan, which has delayed its delivery since last year. Opposition MPs have supported Mr. Healey's resignation, with Reform UK's Robert Jenrick saying shame on them, and Starmer should go too.
1: A New South Wales parliamentary inquiry is examining whether serial killer Ivan Milat may have had more victims. The inquiry is looking at 18 unsolved murders and missing persons cases between 1965 and 2010. Families have been told the hearings, decades of unanswered questions have left them with lasting trauma and frustration. Criminologist Xanthi Weston has been investigating several cold cases and has given evidence to the inquiry. She says some disappearances share similarities with Milat's known crimes.
4: Specifically, Karen Rowland, who I firmly believe is potentially Milat's first murder victim down in the ACT. Peter Letcher, who was found north, but in again very similar circumstances in terms of the forested area. So I believe there may be up to around 11 additional victims with links to Milat.
1: The family of a Gold Coast woman who died from complications after surgery by prominent doctor Reza Adib has released a statement expressing its grief. It follows the findings of an inquest, as Hannah Moon reports.
5: Rosemarie Campbell died in February 2022, days after gastric bypass surgery performed by Dr. Adib. The coroner investigating the death released findings yesterday, stating the 62-year-old would likely still be alive if she'd not been discharged so soon from hospital. The coroner laid the blame at the feet of Dr. Adib and two nurses and was scathing in her assessment of Dr. Adib's credibility. In a statement, Miss Campbell's family called for accountability and change, saying they've been robbed of precious time with the much-loved mother and grandmother. Dr. Adib is currently suspended from practicing medicine.
1: Britain's Northern Ireland Secretary has described 2 days of violent anti-immigrant riots and in and around Belfast as racist thuggery. 12 officers have been injured and 16 people arrested in the second night of rioting. The anti-immigration protests follow a serious knife attack allegedly committed by a Sudanese refugee. Minister for Northern Ireland Hilary Benn says there's no justification for the actions of protesters.
6: Think about what it does to a child as they are brought out of their home, flames around, screaming, shouting. Police officers masked thugs. We have a responsibility to deal with that. Everyone has a responsibility. They can choose whether to engage in that kind of outrageous behaviour or not.
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2: Yes, well, hello, how are you? Philip Clark with you on ABC Radio. This is Nightlife. We are right around the country. There are no transmission problems in terms of maintenance tonight, so you should be getting us loud and clear everywhere you are. How are you? Second hour of the program is underway, 6 past 11, 6 past 9 in WA, South Australia and the Territory. It's 24 to 11, right through the Pacific with Radio Australia as well, as we bring you the program tonight. That was interesting, wasn't it, about the volcano and Mount Tambora. I'd never heard of it. Some listeners had, but not many. And I suspect that if you wanted to have a fun quiz, what was the biggest recorded volcanic eruption in history, you wouldn't get too many people saying Mount Tambora, but it was, and it did cause massive global climate change. 1-300-800-222 is my number coming up in this hour. Paul Bongiorno will lead the Nightlife News breakdown for us. We've got The Secret World of Ants, looking forward to that. And we'll talk to Ting Ting Lu about what's going on with the latest and with Taiwan and the United States in our foreign correspondence spot. In footy results, by the way, the Crows have flogged the Western Bulldogs by 10 goals and the Rabbits have absolutely flogged the Broncos 48-6 as well in footy results. Are you betting down for Sunday afternoon, 2 o'clock, when the Socceroos take on Turkey, first game of the World Cup? It's going to be a beauty. I don't know how well the Socceroos will do. We're going to talk about all this with Ned Hall on Tuesday, when we have an hour on the World Cup. So join in that coming up next week. All right, 1-300-800-222 is my number. Keep that handy. Let's kick this hour off with the Nightlife News Breakdown.
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2: Well, time for Nightlife News Breakdown. US President Donald Trump has followed through on his threat to hit Iran hard today. As we know, the two countries have been trading missile strikes across the Middle East over the last 48 hours after an American helicopter was downed near the Strait of Hormuz, circumstances which are still not entirely clear. American forces have launched new strikes on Iran in retaliation. Tehran's attacked US bases in the Gulf and have said that the Strait of Hormuz is closed. So here we are, back to square one, are we? And the war is on again. What are the implications for all this for the Gulf states looking to America to protect them? And more importantly, I suppose for us at this end of the world, what are the ramifications of this ongoing escalation for Australia? And how depressing is this story? Paul Bongiorno is a veteran political journalist, columnist with the Saturday Paper, and joining us tonight for News Breakdown. Paul, good evening to you. Welcome back.
3: Yes, thanks, Philip, and good evening to you.
2: Before the latest US attacks, President Trump issued this warning to Tehran.
4: He hit him hard yesterday, and we're going to hit him again hard today, in case you don't turn on your television set. And we'll see what happens with the deal. We're really close to a deal, but they keep tapping us along. They keep playing us for suckers.
2: Well, the only person who says that they're really close to a deal is Donald Trump. No one else seems to be saying it. In response, Iran's President Masoud Pezeshkian said his country will stand firm against any pressure or threat. And then they closed the Strait of Hormuz. This is Defence Secretary Pete Hegseth doubling down on the US's position.
5: President Trump, he's willing to go back and fight as necessary, but has given Iran an open hand to make this deal. It's right there. They have that chance. They're choosing to play games. They're choosing to tap. If they want to tap, then the president will turn to the War Department. If we need to negotiate with bombs, we'll negotiate with bombs. And we're very good at it.
2: It's so gobsmackingly, gallingly bad, Paul, that it's hard to accept that these are the statements of the US government.
3: Well, precisely. I saw a report the other day that one of the American networks has counted up how many times Donald Trump has said in the last month or so that the deal is almost done, 39 times.
2: I think yesterday's was 40. That's right.
3: Okay, well, so there you go. Yeah. Look. The fact of the matter is that Trump apparently, I think most sane people can see that he's utterly deluded about whether he's won the war there, but he does think that he's brought Iran to its knees. His problem is that they don't think they've been brought to their knees, and they're not going to capitulate to everything that he's demanding. So, I mean, it's a shocking standoff. Any number of experts I've seen and heard interviewed during the day and indeed in the last couple of days say that keep saying Trump and America are desperate for this to all end. Well, if they're desperate, they're not. They don't seem to be doing anything credible to bring this to an end.
2: It may be that they are desperate. I mean, you get that sense that they are, but desperate to bring it to an end. But Iran sits there and thinks, you know what, you need this more than we need it, and we're going to wait it out.
3: Well, that's right. I saw one expert today pointing out, which is a tragic reality with the Iranian regime and Hezbollah and others, that their people are expendable. I mean, they will absorb a lot of pain because, for example, the Iranian regime, it's thought that they've killed up to 10,000 of their own people who dared to protest a few months back. So if you're going to use your own people as gun fodder, it makes you wonder whether America threatening to bomb them to smithereens will in fact bring this terrible mess to any sort of conclusion.
2: Yes, well, Donald Trump says, oh, you know, we've destroyed all of their military. Well, they have inflicted significant material damage on Iran, but there isn't really any evidence, is there, that it's changed the structure of Iran's government or its response materially at all? In other words, they're prepared to say, we can cop it and nothing's changing.
3: Well, that's right. And the other thing that we're learning too is that that not only has Iran clearly got missiles, but it's got drones. And apparently, you can these days, and we're seeing this in the Ukraine. You know, you can make quite lethal drones fairly quickly and cheaply, and they keep flying. I mean, it's just amazing when you hear stories, for example, that Israel has shot down 600 drones overnight, you know. God.
2: I know, this is from a country that's supposedly been disarmed.
3: Well, precisely.
2: You wonder where it leaves the Gulf states that rely on America to protect them, because after all, the strikes that Iran has been making in the last 24 hours have been against Gulf states.
3: Exactly. I think the United States and Trump has paid an enormous price. The loss of credibility with the Gulf states who've enabled or who allow America to have military bases there on the presumption that if they do, no one will dare attack them or touch them. And there were reports yesterday I saw, early today in Australia, that the leaders of the Gulf states that are being fired upon have phoned Trump saying, for God's sake, bring this to an end. And one wonders if it does come to an end, whether they might say to America, look, you better take your bases home because they've done nothing for us except to invite attack.
2: Yeah, the immediate implications of all this, of course, you know, the stressful situation is for Australia at least, is the ongoing fuel crisis, which seems to have got complicated. I mean, there was some fuel getting through the Straits, and there have been alternative sources of supply, obviously, but no one thinks that can go on forever. So the broader implications of this escalating conflict are the doomsday scenario for fuel simply approaches sooner, doesn't it?
3: Well, that's right. I mean, what's a couple of things have really emerged. First of all, this conflict and the uncertainty about oil supplies has led to a rethink on the need for electrification. You know, electrified transport. As a security issue as much as an economic issue. So that, you know, Trump, who's against electric vehicles, has actually done more in the last 3 months to convince people that perhaps that's the way to go. That's one element. The other element, of course, what we're seeing, Philip, is that, okay, 20% of the world's oil comes through the Strait, 80% comes from elsewhere. The problem for poorer nations, unlike Australia, is that to get access to that oil from whether it's South America or Africa or other parts is extremely

0: costly. Already Australia has spent something like $10 billion to assure that we're getting diesel oil and fertilizer. I mean, and it's clear if the that the alternative sources of fossil fuels are more expensive, because the other problem is oil as a commodity has a worldwide price on it. It's up around $95 a barrel now. But if the situation continues to escalate, well, the projections of over $100, $110 a barrel, well, that'll have enormous implications for inflation and for the world economy, and certainly for Australia as a trading nation already battling to contain inflation. And this is why the Prime Minister again today was saying that the sooner this ends, the better, and the impacts are felt everywhere, including right here in a dramatic way, really, in Australia. In some ways, we've been shielded by the way in which the government and Albanese have been willing to spend billions of dollars to keep fuel flowing in Australia.
1: Yes, it's true. It's true. Look, let's turn to domestic politics, Paul. Angus Taylor's ruled out carving up seats with One Nation after a suggestion from one MP on his own side. That is, should the coalition say, well, you can have that one and we'll have this, one for you and one for me. Angus Taylor says, no, we're not going to do that.
2: There's no plan to carve up seats. We won't be doing that. What we will be doing is focusing on a Labor government that's taking this country in the wrong direction, with higher taxes, with less houses, with immigration that has not been in line with our housing supply, and with an energy system that is broken. And that will be our focus. It won't be carving up seats.
1: Yeah, unless it's his own seats that are getting carved up, I guess.
0: Well, I think there's Tony Passon, who has the regional South Australian seat of Barker. He's obviously pretty worried.
1: He's obviously worried, isn't he? Yeah.
0: Absolutely. But, you know, Passon's an interesting character. He's a very passionate fight conservative. And, I think he's probably holds a record for being kicked out of the parliament for disruption most times. But he's not thinking very clearly. I mean, the next election's 2 years away, and as the Prime Minister pointed out today, what are they already running up the white flag of surrender 2 years out from the next election? And the once great Liberal Party is tugging the forelock to One Nation. I mean, it's a pathetic spectacle, and it was good to see the leader of Her Majesty's opposition, namely Taylor, who we should remember, Libs and the Nats have 41 seats in the House of Representatives. One Nation has two, one stolen from the Nats.
1: Right. They really have one. That's right.
0: Yeah, they really have one. And this idea that One Nation is already the opposition is just delusional. However, I think it's clear that Taylor is talking to Tony Abbott and taking good advice, I think, from Abbott. I mean, the way the Liberals have got to go is to say, well, hang on, we've got to show that we're up to being the opposition, we're up to holding the government to account, we're up to attacking it. And I must say that the lines that that Taylor was using today and has been using in recent days, it sounds like Tony Abbott, but not quite with the same edge that Tony
1: can
0: bring to
1: it. It does sound very much like Tony Abbott, doesn't it? We all remember, what was it? Axe the tax, stop the boats, build the roads for the future.
0: Yeah, and the worst government in Australian history, or in living memory, all that stuff.
1: Certainly in the running for it, anyway.
0: Deja vu all over again.
1: Yes, it's all against the backdrop, of course, of One Nation claiming today that its fundraiser brought in more than $1.5 million in donations in one day. Now, plenty of people, including my own audience, are sceptical and wondering how much of that was Gina Reinhart's cheque and how much of it was others. But in a press conference today, the Prime Minister said he wasn't buying it. Tell us about the Prime Minister's scepticism.
0: Well, the Prime Minister said, look, I don't know. Do you think so? Do you really think so? I mean,
1: did she?
0: Did she? You know, and anyone can put up a very convincing looking graph.

0: upset. And I noticed that James Ashby, the Chief of Staff, said, oh, we're going to bring in independent auditors and we'll know what to do. Mm. Look, I tell you what, Philip, and I'm surprised it hasn't had more coverage, but there was an amazing story in The Guardian today. Sarah Martin, who's quite an intrepid little reporter, I've known her for quite a while, she's been digging into One Nation's affairs in Queensland, and she's found out that... the headline says One Nation's incredible sloppy financial reports reveal more than $1 million in missing or worthless assets. And they got an auditor in to have a look at what they were able to get through Freedom of Information. And as an incorporated body, One Nation has missed deadlines, had missed reporting dates, and can't account for, for 500 million, half a billion, 500,000. Sorry, that they invested, in a development that went belly up, but there's no record of where that money came from and where it actually ended up. So that doesn't really inspire confidence. So you know, what are they going to do with the 1.5 million? Is it 1.6 million? Did they really get it? And how will they account for it? Obviously, if people give it to them, I suppose they can let Pauline do what she likes with it. But I think if we're getting serious about One Nation as a credible alternative, either as an alternative government as opposition or as government with Pauline as Prime Minister, one would imagine that that their accountability and their auditing would be much better than it is. In fact, this guy that The Guardian got, a guy called Pinnock, when he had a look at the overall quality and preparation of the presentation of the financial statements over 4 years, it's very poor and unprofessional. And he didn't think that it showed that they were in any state to be the government of Australia. So that was pretty telling.
1: It may not matter to supporters, of course. Mind you, the whole bandwagon, which is really driven off the back of opinion polls, and in particular the last three national opinion polls and the Farah by-election. Now, that's not, you know, that's not nothing, I know, but the media's gone all in on this, haven't they? There's no one more in love with this story than the Australian media, and they can't get enough of it.
0: Well, they can't get enough of it, and to some extent, that's a business model. You know, if you've got a story that will make people come to your site or buy your papers, that'll impress your advertisers, and and revenue goes up. I mean, I think it is a business model. We do know that, and you'd know this with radio wars in Sydney. You know, was it two? We tried to go, say, well, okay, you've got 2GB over there being very right wing. We'll be more middle of the road, left wing, but they couldn't make it quite work.
1: No, it didn't work.
0: The business model, and it's clear that the News Corp has found out with Fox News in America, which is its biggest earner. The biggest one is the biggest or the most lucrative business model is angertainment, as I think Malcolm Turnbull calls Sky News in Australia and Fox News in America. And there is no doubt that Pauline Hanson and One Nation do anger very well. Fire the liar, that goes straight to the emotion. Yeah, let's get rid of him. I'm angry, that sort of stuff. Yeah. But look, I've got to say, the News Corp tabloids, they just love Hanson. On the weekend, the Sunday Herald Sun in Melbourne did a big spread on her, and James Campbell, who followed Hanson around Melbourne, he's the political editor down there for the Herald Sun, and he said he hasn't seen such enthusiasm for a politician since Bob Hawke in the 80s or when he covered the Republican convention for the first time that Donald Trump won the nomination for the Republicans. Well, this is all feeding in and building the bandwagon, of course. I was talking to Shane Newman, the Labor member for Blair, the seat that Pauline Hanson tried to win in 1998 but failed. And he said to me, I don't know why people get a bit excited about people cheering for personalities, he remembers that Whitlam, Whitlam had huge crowds cheering for him when he lost in a huge

0: landslide loss in 75 and again in 77. And you might remember Paul Keating had Screaming Schoolgirls, which made the news, and 2 weeks later he lost to John Howard in a landslide.
1: Yes, that's true. That is true. Yes, it's a fickle thing. There's no doubt about that. Just before we go, as we approach the midway mark of June, of course, the Prime Minister's got the next couple of weeks to decide whether to extend the fuel excise cut, which was due to end on June 30. Now, he seemed to suggest today that they might extend it, because the trouble is if he knocks it off, petrol goes up overnight. Now, in the current fevered environment, Paul, that's probably the last thing they want, isn't it?
0: Well, exactly. It's clear that in formula, well, first of all, in bringing this discount on and leaving it till the end of June, they were hoping by then that Donald Trump might actually deliver.
1: Exactly. Yeah, I know.
0: The point will be, I noticed that Albanese today left it open. He said, we're keeping everything under review. Jim Chalmers on 7:30 tonight, the Treasurer, he said, well, it's in the budget. We haven't budgeted beyond the end of June. So, but by the way in which Albanese was talking about, well, the Australians are under the pump and we're here to help them, it does seem that he might think, he might have to say to the Treasurer, you better go and find a few billion, a couple of billion.
1: Well, will be another couple of billion. Yeah, I know.
0: It's already over 2 billion. That's 2.9 billion that's cost.
1: Yep, exactly. All right, Paul, onward and upward in this very, very strange and fevered world in which we seem to live. Pretty sad. Thank you.
0: Good on you, Phil. Bye.
1: Yes, Paul Bongiorno leading the Nightlife news breakdown for us.
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1: Thanks for the text. Isn't the ABC part of the Australian media? Yes, we are. We are reporting on things. Don't worry. David from Mount Pleasant says, Mr. Trump and Pete Hicks are the fools. Sooner other countries stop sucking up to them, the better. I know. Thank you for your views. Now, coming up, we're going to talk about ants, by the way, in a minute. I've got one of Australia's preeminent ant experts on. We'll find out some things about ants. I'm looking forward to it. In the meantime, though, some foreign news. So I'll talk to Ting Ting Lu in a second. News out of Britain, by the way. John Healey, the UK Defence Secretary, has resigned. Now, he's most senior member of the government. He says the government's not spending enough money on defence. He says he can't hack it anymore and he's resigned. It's a blow to Keir Starmer. Another blow to Sir Keir Starmer. So that news making a lot of headlines tonight. That's breaking news. John Healey, the Defence Secretary in the UK, has chucked in the towel. All right, let's talk to Ting Ting Lu.
2: Nightlife foreign correspondent.
1: Last week, of course, President Donald Trump indicated that he may well still speak with Taiwan's President Lai Ching-te, even after China's publicly said, don't do it. You mustn't directly engage with a leader of the island that Beijing claims is part of China. President Trump first raised the idea last month on the way back from meeting President Xi Jinping in Beijing, saying he intended to go and speak directly with Lai Ching-te as he weighs whether to go ahead with a $14 billion arms sale for Taipei that Congress did approve earlier this year. To take a closer look at this developing story and other news from Taiwan and the region, we're joined by our foreign correspondent, Ting Ting Lu, who's anchor and chief foreign affairs and defence correspondent with Taiwan's TVBS. Ting Ting, good evening to you. Welcome back.
4: Good evening. Thank you for having me back on the programme.
1: It's a pleasure. This is a thing, isn't it, that the US president doesn't normally speak to the president of Taiwan, does he?
4: No, he doesn't. Like, even for the first time when President Trump did speak to the previous president, Tsai Ing-wen, Mr. Trump was actually still a president-elect. So ever since U.S. and Taiwan severed diplomatic ties in 1979, there has been no official phone call between presidents of two countries.
1: They've never spoken, have they? No, not directly.
4: Mm-hmm. To call or not to call.
1: And China is saying to Donald Trump, don't you dare, aren't they?
4: Yeah. I think the key issue here is not only whether President Trump calls President Lai Ching-te of Taiwan,

0: and Taiwan's elected president. So from Beijing's point of view, Trump's like call will be seen as giving Taiwan more international legitimacy, while the US $14 billion arms package would strengthen Taiwan's ability to resist Chinese military pressure. So that's why we can see how Beijing, frames this as a wrong signal. But if it looks from Taiwan's perspective, it's about deterrence. So Taiwan is actually still facing growing pressure from PLA. The planes, the jets, the vessels are basically all around Taiwan every day. And in the past, US has also provided defensive arms sales to Taiwan under the Taiwan Relations Act, and of course, a broader US policy network framework. So, Taipei's argument is that these weapons are not meant to provoke war, they are meant to prevent war by making the cost of using force much higher.
1: Is the
0: But I think.
1: US going to sell these arms? Is the I mean
0: I mean, like, we see that there's a huge support for that in US Congress because it has to do with Taiwan's Relations Act and, of course, maintaining the First Island Chain and all that, But I think the point of contention for this debate of whether Trump is to call or not to call is that because it has to do with the six assurances. So one of the six assurances that US has not agreed to consult Beijing on arms sales to Taiwan. So, like, we know that the Trump summit that happened in May, we are not sure what happened behind closed
1: No,
0: doors.
1: we don't
0: No,
1: know.
0: but it, yeah, but if Taiwan's arms package is delayed, conditioned, or treated as a bargaining chip with Beijing, critics will argue that this violates the spirit of six assurances because it gives China the de facto leverage over Taiwan's defense. And it is also very tricky because we saw that Trump has actually invited Xi to visit Washington in September. So, whether this phone call, whether first thing whether it will happen, I think next thing is whether this visit, will happen or not, and whether, we see that Trump is somebody who is very into this G2 kind of relationship. He has openly said that. And also, if Trump did call Lai, which currently is still being on hold, what kind of message does it send to Beijing? But if this package stays frozen because Washington wants to protect the September Xi visit, the optics will be very different because it will look as if Taiwan security is being coordinated to US-China summit diplomacy.
1: Orchestrated by Beijing, yeah. Hey, here's an interesting one. The chair of the Kuomintang, this is Taiwan's largest opposition party, Cheng Liu-woon, is visiting the United States at the moment. We can already see statements in the media from her. She's calling for greater dialogue between Taipei and Beijing, and the stress that Taiwan mustn't be turned into a bargaining chip. What's her position, and what's the purpose of her visit to the United States anyway?
0: As we are speaking right now, the KMT chairwoman Cheng Liu-woon is actually in DC right now.
1: Right.
0: So we can actually see this is indeed interesting times. What makes this trip really rather unique is that Cheng Liu-woon actually visited Beijing in April. That's before the Trump Xi summit in May. And also, during her visit in Beijing, she actually leaned heavily into shared history and cultural ties, when she met with Xi Jinping. And she also spoke about this common identity and how everyone is Chinese, and a shared Chinese lineage linking historical traumas to build a sense of brotherhood. So politically, she actually gave Beijing what Beijing wanted to hear. So she reaffirms KMT support for the 1992 consensus and explicitly opposed Taiwan independence. And also, that also raised a lot of concerns in Taiwan, But, she's actually trying to say that what she is doing is rather pragmatic. But, 2 months later, we see that she visited the United States. And I think her job, and what we are seeing is that her job is to is going to be entirely different. She had to prove that the KMT is still a reliable defense partner.
1: Yeah.
0: So given that she is being faced with heavy skepticism, she is arguing in Washington during her trip that KMT isn't against US arms sales. They just want fiscal discipline. So she even sent a very strong message to both superpowers saying that Taiwan is not a pawn in a greater power competition.
1: Okay.
0: And in her recent trip, I think, to Asia Society, she also already in a recent interview, so she actually introduced a major shift in shift in strategic thinking. Mm. So she actually urged US policymakers to completely rethink the first island chain. Mm. You know, she actually argued that this region needs to transform from a military front line into a chain of peace and prosperity. So I think US to drop its Cold War containment mentality. So can you imagine?

0: Yes, this is an interesting one. A KMT legislator is currently pushing to freeze $1 million new Taiwan dollars of the Ministry of Foreign Affairs passport production budget because the words Republic of China appear too small on current passports. So is this again one of these let's pretend that Taiwan doesn't exist kind of issues?
1: I think it has actually to do with the constitution that currently my country has, is that, you know, we are still officially known as the Republic of China.
0: That's right.
1: You know, but I mean, in practicality, we also saw that, you know, in politics, whenever there's a DPP government, they tend to redesign the passport. You know, when it goes back to the KMT, they redesign the passport all over again. So it's like a political issue. But, even though it's a political issue, but I think it has to do with Taiwan's identity politics. You know, so right now, actually, the current passport design actually had like Taiwan in very big words. You know, right. It's a green passport of totally different color from the PRC one. As for the Republic of China, this word actually appears in a smaller lettering around the national emblem. Mm-hmm. You know, so I mean, the original logic was rather practical. You know, is to also not to get overseas people or customers to be confused with China, you know, like this big words on Taiwan up there, you know. But no doubt, the counter argument is also rather clear because the official name of the state is the Republic of China. Yeah. So, you know, as the official passport, the country's constitutional name should not look such invisible. You know, so they also see that, you know, this is a quiet identity shift towards Taiwan alone. You know, but no doubt, I mean, currently now this is all over the media in Taiwan, you know. Yeah, I mean, it's not about just font size, but it's also unresolved tension between Taiwan's legal name and Taiwan's international identity. And people in Taiwan, you know, some people be like, if you have people out there, if they see Republic of China, for those who are not very familiar with the history, you know, people in Taiwan do get mistaken for being from the People's Republic of China. You know, so they were saying that, you know, like, you know, keep it as it, some people say that keep it as it is, whereas the supporters of the KMT felt like, you know, you should actually stick to the constitution, you know. If not, you know, you guys should actually just do like a remake of the constitution if there's what you want.
0: So interesting. So interesting. Ting Ting, always fascinating talking with you. I really appreciate it. Let's talk again sometime down the track. Appreciate it. Thank you.
1: Yeah, definitely.
0: Thank you.
1: Thank you so much.
0: Thank you. Bye. Ting Ting Lu is News Anchor, Chief Defence and Current Foreign Affairs Reporter with TVBS in Taiwan, or the Republic of China. But don't say it too loudly, especially not in the hearing of Xi Jinping. She may well be right, though, that if Donald Trump wants to entertain a visit by Xi Jinping to Washington in September, does he want to do anything which might muddy the waters before then, particularly by selling Taiwan to $14 billion worth of arms, even if it is for self-defence? 1-300-800-222 is the number. How interested are you in ants? If you're not that interested, you better go off and make a coffee, because I'm going to talk to Tanya Laddie about ants. She's an expert, and the ant world is completely fascinating. Trust me.
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0: Ants are pretty much ubiquitous. There's an estimated 20 quadrillion of them on the planet. I have no idea how they came to that figure, because who could possibly count to that many? But they're one of the most successful species, far outstripping us ordinary humans in population terms. Ant nests are hectic places with a very great deal of work going on to produce highly complicated living arrangements. But how does a creature with a brain, you know, the size of an ant, know what it's doing or what its job actually is? Turns out it's more complicated than you or I might have thought. Anyway, the person to talk to is Tanya Laddie. She's Associate Professor of Entomology at the University of Sydney and is all things ant. Tanya, good evening to you. Welcome to Nightlife.
5: Yeah, thanks for having me.
0: Do ants really have the size? But I suppose ants do have an ant brain.
5: They have a teeny tiny brain.
0: Is it very big?
5: No, it's very small. So about the size of a grain of sand. It depends on the species of ant, though, because there's a huge range of sizes, from teeny tiny little ants to fairly large, say, bull ants.
0: Yeah, that's right. I was going to ask this question. Is a big ant smarter than a little ant?
5: I don't think we know. I would wager a guess that bull ants are amongst the smarter ants. They seem to be.
0: Because they've got a big head.
5: Yeah. I don't know if it's the heads so much as the way their colonies are organized. Individuals in bull ant colonies go out and forage on.

0: on their own, so they're not foraging as a group, which means that individual Bolaant needs to learn the way to get to different food sources. She needs to learn how to come back. She needs to know where all the good food sources are in her environment, which probably takes a little bit more cognitive oomph than, say, the ones that are following trails.
1: When you think about ants, and of course they're all over the joint, and there's usually so many of them, you think, who's in charge here? And this is complicated because, I mean, ant nests do have queens.
0: Yep.
1: But it's not like a normal monarchical system. The queens are not in charge.
0: No, it's really unfortunate that we use the word queen to describe a queen ant because it makes it sound like she's in charge, and she is not in any way in charge. Her main role in the colony is to make more ants.
1: Is to be barefoot and pregnant, as it were.
0: Pretty much. She is the reproductive parts of the colony. If you think of the whole colony as a super organism, then she is the reproductive bit. So that's what she does. She doesn't really control the others.
1: Can you imagine the levels of ant management, though? There must be... I mean, middle-level management must be massive in an ant colony, isn't it?
0: No, they're very lucky. They have no management, really. So there's nobody in charge. There's no middle management.
1: What?
0: Each individual ant is just following relatively simple rules. But collectively, when you have all of these little individuals doing relatively simple behaviors, you get these collective patterns that far exceeds the intelligence, if you will, of the individuals, which is what makes, I think, ant colonies so fascinating.
1: So that's the thing. So the intelligence of the colony as a whole is more than the sum of its parts.
0: Yeah, exactly.
1: Really?
0: Yeah, it's like a little bit like the way our brains work. If you think of your individual neurons, an individual neuron can't think.
1: No.
0: It can only really do a really small number of behaviors. Mm-hmm. But when you put billions of neurons together and they're all, you know, communicating with one another, you get a brain that can do all these complicated things. It's kind of the same with the ant colonies.
1: This is Tanya Lottie. She's... an expert on ants, and we're talking about ant colonies. So hang on. So how do they know? Yeah, but there's a lot of them. I mean, people have got to have roles, don't they?
0: I mean, how
1: do they work out who's doing what job? I mean, in the morning when in the morning after ant breakfast, who decides who goes where?
0: So different individuals will have different roles. It depends a bit on the species, but in some species that's tied to how old you are. So when you're a young, new ant, you're in the colony doing jobs like looking after the young and keeping it clean. As you get older, you move more towards the outsides of the colony. And eventually the last job many species will do, or many individuals and species will do, is foraging. But it does depend on the species. For some ants, it's just wherever you are is where you're working. So if you're in the middle of the colony, great, you are now on childcare duty. If you happen to be wandering around the edge, great, you're now foraging.
1: What do ants actually eat?
0: Oh, it depends on the species.
1: Because they're very small things. I mean, how could they... I mean, most things are too big to eat, aren't they?
0: No, teamwork. So they can hunt collectively. They're able to find food collectively, and they actually feed on a whole range of things. Some are seed eaters, so they'll
1: sugar
0: eat mostly
1: in the, sugar
0: seeds.
1: In my pantry cupboard.
0: Yep. Some of them farm livestock, so they'll have colonies of aphids that they will protect from predators. And then when they want sugar, they tap the aphid just gently on its butt, and it produces a drop of sugar water that they then harvest, and that's their main sugar source.
1: Wow.
0: But that's not even the most amazing example, in my mind, of that agriculture are the leafcutter ants, because they build these massive colonies where they go out in the hundreds of thousands and collect leaves from all over the rainforest.
1: Yeah.
0: But they're not eating the leaves directly. What they're actually doing is they mash them up into like a paste, and they use that paste to feed a specialized fungus, and it's the fungus that they eat. So they are essentially mushroom farming for a living. And, I mean, that's fascinating in and of itself. But those fungus gardens can sometimes get contaminated with bacteria or other fungus, which they don't want. They're like the weeds in the garden. And so other ants will have specialized patches on their bodies that produce an antibiotic or an antifungal that they'll then apply to the garden as like a form of natural pesticide, which is wild.
1: Isn't it? So they do. They practice some form of agriculture.
0: Yeah, they do. I would argue ants evolved agriculture long before we did.
1: So they always live in nests, don't they?
0: Yeah.
1: The ant colonies. They're not. There's no such thing as a free dogging ant. Just, you know, like out on the range, as it were.
0: No, they're very social animals. They like to be in colonies. I mean, the size of that colony varies. Some are very small with just tens of individuals, but some can be hundreds of millions of individuals big. Mm.
1: You know how we as humans don't seem to be able to get on, but ants do, or do they? Or do they go to war against each other?
0: They sure do. So ant colonies will fight one another for territory. Australian meat ants, which many of us I'm sure have seen, they make these really big mounds, and they maintain territory.

0: go to war. They fight each other.
1: I think the biggest ant I've seen is probably, I think Tassies would call them an inchman, but I suppose that's a kind of bull ant.
0: Mm-hmm.
1: That's a pretty big ant.
0: It is a very sizable ant.
1: Is that as big as ants get, or no?
0: No, there are some bigger species. Not even close. I mean, there are some large species in, I believe, the Amazon.
1: Right.
0: Quite large.
1: Course,
0: I think that's where the biggest ones are.
1: Of course they are.
0: But having said that, some of our bull ants in Australia are getting pretty close.
1: Yeah.
0: Pretty close to being the largest ants.
1: Yeah. They can bite you. Hang on. All beekeepers have been bitten. Have you been bitten by ants? Of course you have.
0: Yeah, I've been bitten by many, many ants. The fun thing is it's not necessarily the bite, because many ants can also sting. So they bite you and then they swing around and it's the sting that really gets you.
1: Oh, in the tail.
0: Yeah. So bull
1: ants
0: can sting.
1: Why do they bite you anyway?
0: Oh, they just need to get a grip run around to sting you. But often it's because they're protecting their colony. Sometimes it's because, you know, you're near their food source. They're not going to attack you. For me, it was because I was standing on top of their nest and didn't know it. So many of them ran up my pant leg and it didn't go well from there.
1: I wish you hadn't said that. See, everyone listening's got the heebie-jeebies now. So, ants in your pants.
0: Occupational hazard.
1: They're not under threat, ants, are they?
0: Well, it depends on the species. So we do have threatened ant species in Australia. There's, I believe it's called the dinosaur ant, which is a threatened species. I think the problem is we're not really keeping track of the numbers of many of our ant species. Mm. We just kind of assume they're all going to be everywhere all the time.
1: There's millions of them, Tanya.
0: There are millions of some of them. But I'm sure there are species here that are threatened that we just haven't noticed. And ants are super important for the ecosystem. I mean, these little animals are really holding our ecosystems together, and they deserve more.
1: This is what I always worries me. Down at this kind of small level is where all the important stuff is kind of happening, isn't it? I mean, we all worry about big animals because we can see them, but down at this tiny micro level in the soils and where these tiny creatures are, that's where all the stuff is happening that enables that chain all the way up to survive.
0: Yeah, they're carrying the whole world on their little shoulders, the insects are. And we ignore that at our peril, I think.
1: Yeah.

0: vegetables that the bull ant has, for example. I know I'm obsessed by this, but that's used for what? Grabbing stuff.
1: Yes. Yeah,
0: it's not really meant to. It's not. They're not sword wielding as such.
1: I think they often use it to catch prey.
0: Yeah.
1: So bull ants will mostly scavenge, but they will sometimes go out and hunt other insects. And so they've got those big mandibles, which make them very good at that. It's also great for defending your nest, because who's going to mess with a bull ant?
0: Same with a jack jumper. Why do jack jumpers jump? Because they do. They jump quite high.
1: Yeah, I don't know. I guess they can. Why not?
0: So you say they defend their nest. Do they prey on each other? I mean, some big ant. I mean, you know, a bit like fleas and the famous aphorism about fleas. Do bigger ants prey on littler ants?
1: I mean, I've certainly seen ants, usually the other way around, actually. I've seen smaller ants attacking bigger ants because there's something to be said for having a large number of small critters. They'll just pin down bigger ants and pull them apart.
0: Yeah.
1: I don't know if they're doing it as a way of defending themselves or as a way of predation. I'm not sure.
0: Mm. They're insects, of course. I mean, have ants had occasion to talk to bees? Because, after all, beehives are very complicated places, as we know.
1: There's
0: been a lot of work done on bees and beehive dances and the way bees navigate and all that sort of stuff. It's incredibly complex.
1: Yeah.
0: Have the ants had a chapter of the bees?
1: I don't
0: or is
1: know.
0: That, or are the ants less complicated than bees?
1: Oh, I don't think the ants are necessarily less complicated. I think there are way more social species of ant than there are social species of bee.
0: Okay.
1: And so the ants are cool to study because you get this whole range of different ways of organizing that colony in different levels of, you know, cognition, different levels of organization. Whereas mostly with the social bees, we're normally talking about honeybees. Those are the ones we know the most about. Some of our stingless bees, which are in Australia, and then a few bumblebees, which we don't have here except in Tasmania, where they were accidentally introduced. So there's just so much more diversity of colony structures and ants.
0: Yeah. Ants exist everywhere, don't they? Except for Antarctica.
1: Because, yeah.
0: Well, there's very few animals exist. outside of the oceans, of course, the oceans teeming with life in Antarctica, but the land is not. It's just too cold, isn't it?
1: Yeah, yeah, pretty much anywhere on land that isn't Antarctica, you'll get ants, not always all year round. Like, I'm from Canada originally, and you don't get ants in the winter because they need to go into the ground to hibernate. But during the summer, plenty of ants.
0: You got any ant farms at home?
1: Not at the moment. I have in the past, but my family's been pretty clear about no more ant farms in the house.
0: Tanya Lati's with us. Tanya is an associate professor of entomology at the University of Sydney. And we're talking about ants. I mean, I know you say no one's in charge, but do we have any understanding of how in an ant nest where there could potentially be a million ants, how order is maintained? I mean, what if one ant just decides to go feral, for example?
1: So I guess one important thing to remember about ants is it's not like a human city where we're all not particularly well related to one another.
0: No.
1: All the ants in a colony are usually sisters. In fact, many cases, because of the way their genetics
0: work, they're all sisters.
1: They're all sisters, pretty much. So all the worker ants you've ever seen are female.
0: Oh, is that right?
1: Yeah, the males don't do much. They mate and then they die, and that's kind of their role.
0: They mate with a queen.
1: Yeah, they mate with a queen, not necessarily their queen, but yeah.
0: And then they die.
1: Yeah, and
0: okay.
1: The way that sex is determined in ants and also honeybees is a little complicated because fertile eggs, so eggs that have been fertilized, they can develop into females. And so from that, females, again, workers or a queen. And then the unfertilized eggs become the males. So that's how sex is determined. So the workers are, because they don't mate, they're not usually able to make other queens or other workers.
0: Mm-hmm.
1: In some species, they can produce males, which, again, don't do very much for the colony. And again, that's why the queen's so important.
0: So basically any ant you've ever seen is a female.
1: Pretty much. Unless you're looking at a mating swarm, you've probably seen a female ant.
0: Wow. So females rule the ant world.
1: They do. They're all of the important ones.
0: I love this. Other amazing things about ants. Do they eat anything?
1: Are they omnivorous?
0: Some of the, are they? Do they?
1: Depends on the species.
0: Or are they highly specific about what they eat?
1: I mean, there are very specific ones, like the fungus farming ants, for example. Yeah, they mostly do that. Some will eat a little bit of everything. Others will specialize on seeds. Some specialize on being scavengers. So yeah, they're hugely diverse. It's hard to say one thing that's common across all the different species. There's, I think, around 16,000 identified species of ant on the planet, and that's definitely less than there actually exist. We estimate that there's probably at least 20,000.
0: Really? You know, they said when I said they were estimated 20 quadrillion.

0: Ian. I think if you had to count to a quadrillion, it would take you thousands of years.
1: I think it has 17 zeros at the end. Yeah. So, I mean, it's more than there are stars in the Milky Way galaxy for context. Yeah. So it's a lot of ants.
0: Yeah. We look at ants and, you know, sometimes people use the analogy, don't they, looking down on a big city and say, look, it's just, I look down at all those ants down there, you know, speaking about humans. But in fact, there's no real comparison, is there? Not really.
1: I don't think so. I mean, I think there's things we can learn from them about how to organize big collective systems, because a lot of
0: they're not organized. You just told me that.
1: They're organized, but they're not organized in a hierarchy. So there's no one in charge. It's a self-organized system. So the system just kind of emerges from all of these behavioral rules. And that's
0: one
1: really
0: important. One ant speaks to another.
1: Yeah, more or less. One ant does one thing, another ant responds to it. So for example, if an ant finds a really good food source somewhere, she, in some species, she'll lay a trail of chemicals called a pheromone back to the nest.
0: Okay.
1: Another ant will come out and say, where's the most pheromone? Over here. She follows that and she reinforces it. And so what ends up happening is this sort of snowball effect where the really good food sources get more ants. So there's more pheromone, which attracts more ants. Things that aren't so great get fewer ants, which attracts less ants, and those trails fade away. And so even though every individual ant may only know where one food source is, the colony itself actually knows where potentially hundreds of food sources are, and it knows what colony or what quality they are.
0: I see. Hey, what would you like to discover about ants that you don't know?
1: Oh, everything. Everything. I mean, we've been talking about how they're organized, but we actually only know the details of that for a tiny number of species.
0: Yeah.
1: We haven't really gone and figured out how colony organization works for the vast majority of species. In fact, we haven't even named the majority of species on this planet, likely. Mm. So I would love to know all of those things.
0: And we don't know how to get rid of fire ants, which is a problem too. Tanya, fascinating. The Secret World of Ants, Tanya Latty. If you need to know anything about ants, get a hold of her. You can find her at the University of Sydney. I may have made your life miserable here. Been terrific talking. Thank you.
1: Yeah, thanks for having me.
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0: Ant from Mitcham says, ants are amazing. Yes, they are, Ant. Good on you. We've got news coming up in the Mighty Challenge to follow.

0: You see, there's a thing called a perfect pop song. It doesn't get far away from that, does it? Shirelles, Will You Still Love Me Tomorrow? Right, we've got the Nightlife Mighty Challenge coming up. If you would like to have a crack, 1-300-800-222, 1-300-800-222. 25 questions, you know the drill, 5 categories, answer question 25 and you win. May as well be you. How about it? Give us a call. We shall commence battle straight after the latest news.
1: Everything Brisbane, it's where you live.
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1: It's where your passions lie.
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1: 612 ABC Brisbane.
4: ABC News with Andrew Kaloupas. Donald Trump says the US will be hitting Iran very hard tonight, while also saying America will take Haig Island in the Persian Gulf. Nick Parmeter with the latest.
5: On social media and in fresh interviews with US news outlets, President Trump has promised further strikes on Iran. He also says at some point in the not-too-distant future, the US will take Haig Island and other oil infrastructure points, assuming total control of Iran's oil and gas markets. It comes after another day of strikes between the US and Iran, with Tehran's new body overseeing the Strait of Hormuz, saying the waterway is closed until further notice following US strikes. Meanwhile, Kuwait, a Gulf ally of the US, says it's detected and intercepted 23 drones from Iran in the past 48 hours.
4: Defence Minister Richard Marles appears to have been blindsided on a trip to the UK, with his British counterpart John Healey resigning hours before they were meant to have a meeting. Europe correspondent Mazoe Ford has more from London.
6: Yesterday, I was actually at a press conference with John Healey, as well as the Foreign Secretary and their Australian counterparts, Richard Marles and Penny Wong, are both here at the moment. And the mood from that press conference was very positive about the two countries working together on projects such as AUKUS, and they spoke about the importance of that for both countries. John Healey was due to meet with Richard Marles at a naval base in Portsmouth in the south of England and look at one of the AUKUS capabilities and give a press conference.
4: A review into New South Wales police has found bullying, discrimination and sexual harassment are happening at unacceptable levels. The independent report says many employees are too afraid to speak up. A survey found 30% of officers say they've been bullied at work in the past 5 years. Police Commissioner Mal Lanyon says the culture in Australia's largest police force is unacceptable and has vowed to overhaul it. Author and former police officer Deborah Locke says women have long proven their value in policing but still face mistreatments.
7: All this time, women were thought impossible to do a man's job, and they found them to be better in some aspects. And yet, the bullying, harassment and sexual assaults, have never stopped.
4: Police in Victoria will scale back forensic testing for car crimes, saying they're being unable to keep up with demand. Forensic evidence will still be collected, but initial testing will only be conducted on the most useful samples. Victoria Police says it's a temporary measure while it rebuilds its forensic workforce. Motor vehicle theft claims have spiked in Victoria. According to insurance data, bucking a decline in every other jurisdiction. Telstra says crews are working to fix a 4G outage across parts of Western Australia, the Northern Territory and South Australia as fast as possible. The outage has been caused by a fibre cable being ripped out of the ground along the Stuart Highway, impacting more than a dozen communities across the three jurisdictions, including Yulara near Uluru. The telco says crews are travelling more than 1,000 kilometres from Adelaide to repair the break. Telstra's NT General Manager Nick Danks says the crews know where the fibre break is, but it's a more complicated repair job than if it was a copper wire.
8: Because it's made of glass, it shatters along the track as well, so it's not a matter of just repairing it where it's been ripped out of the ground. You've got to go back a certain distance, depending on how badly it's been ripped out, and then repair it from there backwards.
4: The South Sydney Rabbitohs have drawn inspiration from their teammate Jai Arrow to thrash reigning premiers Brisbane 48-6.

0: at Stadium Australia. Here's Andrew Moore.
1: South Sydney honoured its former teammate Jai Arrow, who just weeks ago was diagnosed with the dreaded motor neurone disease, and there was only one name carried on the back of the all-white jersey. It was Arrow. South won 48 points to 6, setting it up in the first half with 5 tries. They led 30.

0: points to nil and went on with the job late in the second half. Alex Johnston, the competition's all-time leading try scorer, now has 229 of them. He crossed for four of the Rabbitohs' 8 tries, while Latrell Sewell kicked 8 goals from 8 attempts. Andrew Moore, ABC Sport, Sydney.
1: And in the AFL, the Adelaide Crows have beaten the Western Bulldogs by 57 points at Docklands. ABC News.
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0: Yes, well, hello, and how are you? Philip Clark with you on ABC Radio. This is Nightlife, and we're into the third hour of the program. Thanks for joining me and dropping in. It's 6 past midnight, 6 past 10 in WA. In South Australia and the Territory, 24 to midnight. Shouldn't be any problems with reception at all tonight, so, gee, the maintenance bloke must be happy. Haven't got a call out. Don't have to get up the mast and fix anything tonight. So that's all good news. So you should be receiving us well. I hope so. Wherever you are, 1-300-800-222 is my number. Give us a call if you'd like to play the Mighty Challenge, because we've got 25 questions, 5 categories, and off we go. Coming up in the last hour of the program, by the way, issues of the day. Look, there'll be things you want to raise. Happy to talk. Couple of things around. Should the government extend the fuel excise cut, do you reckon? World Cup gets underway. It's being billed as the biggest and most expensive World Cup ever. I mean, I know we're getting behind the Socceroos, but I was saying to someone today, apart from Matt Ryan, if you only dip into this sport occasionally, do we know many of the Socceroos? I don't know whether I could, off the top of my head, go past Matt Ryan, but you might have some different thoughts about it. Give us a call in the last hour of the program, and we can have a chat about that. Dave's disc's on the way too. Dave tonight paying tribute to that genius songwriter Jim Steinman, who wrote many more songs than, well, he wrote a lot of songs that you know, and you didn't know that he wrote them, if you know what I mean. So we'll talk some more about that in the last hour of the program. But in the meantime, of course, if you're all set and ready, you know what? So am I.
1: The Mighty Challenge.
0: 25 questions, 5 categories. Answer question 25 and you win. Categories tonight are category number 1, the World Cup. Category number 2, tell me your real name. Category number 3, candles and wax. Category 4, thunder and lightning. Category 5, sports movies. Right? The World Cup, tell me your real name. Candles and wax, thunder and lightning, sports movies. Who's going to kick us off here? Errol from Tittywinny Beach has dropped in tonight. G'day, Errol. How are you?
2: Hey, Phil. Not too bad.
0: How have you been? All right?
2: Oh, not bad.
0: Up and down?
2: Yeah.
0: No, I know. I know you, Phil. Hey, question number 1. What do you want to do here? The World Cup, tell me your real name. Candles and wax, thunder and lightning, sports movies.
2: Tell me your real name.
0: Tell me your real name. Question number 1. Joseph Ratzinger was the birth name of which pope?
2: Benedict XV.
0: I'm going to give it to you for Benedict, because I think

0: That's fair enough, Errol, as to which one he was. He was Benedict the 16th. I only give it to you because he was Pope Benedict. Yes.
1: Yeah.
0: Joseph Ratzinger. Question number two. Tell me your real name, if you like.
1: Yep.
0: You want to stay here? Okay. What was Muhammad Ali's name before he converted to Islam?
1: Oh, golly. I know that. I've got to think of it, though.
0: You all know this, Errol.
1: Yeah, I do know. I've just got to drag it out. Cassius Clay.
0: Correct.
1: I knew it was there somewhere.
0: You got a punch in, Errol, just before you were decked.
1: Yeah.
0: Cassius Clay, yes, Muhammad Ali was Cassius Clay. Cassius Clay Jr., actually, I think.
2: I don't like fighters who talk too much.
3: Float like a butterfly and sting like a bee. Oh, run for young man.
4: I'm the prettiest fighter in the ring today. That's my label.
5: And this might shock and amaze you, but I will destroy Joe Frazier.
6: I'm so bad, you know what I've been doing? Last week I went out to the jungle. I wrestled with an alligator. I tussled with a whale. I done handcuffed lightning, throw thunder in jail. I'm bad, man.
7: Can I dance? Is the Pope a Catholic?
8: The man to beat me haven't been born yet.
9: Well, I'm the greatest. I'm knocking out all bones. And if you get too small, I'll knock you out.
0: He was the greatest. He was. Question number three. Tell me your real name. Errol's up on deck, doing well. Ready to roll, Errol?
1: Oh, yeah.
0: By what title is Tenzin Gyatso more commonly known?
1: That might be the present-day president of China. Xi Jinping.
0: Hang on. Not Xi Jinping, Errol. No.
1: Oh, okay.
0: No. No worries. Nice to hear from you. Thank you.
1: Yeah. Catch you later. Bye.
0: See ya. Errol from Tiddywiddy Beach joining us. Long-time listener to the program. Mick from Bamboka. G'day, Mick.
10: Hi, Phil.
0: How are you? Question number three we're up to. Tell me your real name. By what title is Tenzin Gyatso more commonly known?
10: I have no idea. Thank you, Phil.
0: That's all right. That's fair enough. Nelson's in Perth. Hello, Nelson.
11: G'day, Phil.
0: Question three. Tell me your real name. By what title is Tenzin Gyatso more commonly known?
11: I have absolutely no idea as well, mate. Sorry, you stumped me. I was kind of hoping I wouldn't get this one.
0: That's all right. That's okay. We'll move on. Where are we? Frank in Richmond. G'day, Frank.
12: Hello.
0: By what title is Tenzin Gyatso more commonly known?
12: The Dalai Lama?
0: Correct, the Dalai Lama. Yes, the Dalai Lama, the art of happiness.
13: Brothers and sisters, I'm very, very happy to be here with you. And most of you, this is the first time I think of meeting, but to me, whether it's an old friend or new friend, not much differences. I always believe we are the same human being. Of course, it's a different culture background and a different way of life, different faith or different color, but we are the same. We are, I think, the human being on the combination of human body and the human mind.
0: There we are, the Dalai Lama, some words of wisdom. Frank, we're up to question four. We didn't tell me your real name. You can move or you can stay there.
12: Thunder and Lightning.
0: Okay. Question number four. We've moved to Thunder and Lightning. In which 2008 movie would you hear the line, "I know who I am, I'm a dude, playing a dude disguised as another dude"?
12: Guys and Dolls.
0: No, not Guys and Dolls. Thank you. Trevor from Croydon Park. Hi, Trev.
14: Oh, hi, Phil.
0: Question number four. In which 2008 movie would you hear the line, "I know who I am, I'm a dude, playing a dude, disguised as another dude"?
14: Mm.
0: We're in a category called Thunder and Lightning.
15: Well, just a do reference. The Big Lebowski.
0: The Big Lebowski. No, it's not. No. Okay. Thanks, Trev. Bye-bye. No, it's not The Big Lebowski. Brian from Maitland. Hi, Brian.
16: Oh, good day, Phil.
0: In which 2000...
16: First-time caller.
0: Oh, are you? Oh, welcome aboard, Brian. This is probably... I don't know whether you're welcome to this question or not, really.
16: No, I don't really.
0: Oh, well, thanks for giving us a call. Don't make it a habit, Brian.
16: Thank you.
0: Question four. In which 2008 movie would you hear the line, "I know who I am. I'm a dude playing a dude disguised as another dude"?
16: Yeah. I don't know that one, sorry.
0: Brian, call us again. See ya. Bye-bye. I like first-time callers to get one right, but still, it's not up to me, is it? Lorenzo from Fulham Gardens. G'day, Lorenzo.
17: Hello, Phil.
0: In which 2008 movie would you hear the line, "I know who I am, I'm a dude, playing a dude disguised as another dude"?
17: I wouldn't have a clue, but my guess is Thunderstruck.
0: I thought you might have had it. No, it's not. No, it's not Thunderstruck, thank you. We're in a category called Thunder and Lightning. Brooke from Adelaide. G'day, Brooke.
18: How you going?
0: Not bad. What's the movie you were after?
18: I was about to say, by the way, I really enjoyed the last hour. That's probably one of the best bits of radio I've listened to in a long time.
0: Hey, good on you.
18: Ants, volcanoes. Yeah. Great bit of radio, mate.
0: Good on you, Brooke. Thank you. Well, thank you. Always trying here. We're trying to get it right. What do you reckon? In which 2008 movie would you hear the line, "I know who I am, I'm a dude, playing a dude, disguised as another dude"? And we're in a category called Thunder and Lightning.
18: Thunder and Lightning, yeah, yeah. I'll try Lightning Jack.
0: It's not Lightning Jack, thank you. Thanks, Brooke. See you later. Who's got the answer here? Sam from Ashwood's got the right answer. Good, yes. Bernie's got the right answer. Ed from Perth's got the right answer. Ed in Perth. Georgina in Hobart's got the right answer. Lynn, the Queenslander, no, it's not. That's not. Corinna in Shell Harbour says, "My general knowledge is weak, but I'm pretty sure I know this one." You do, Corinna. Yes, you do. Barbie in Newcastle's got it. Who's going to help us out here? Roz from Strathalbyn. G'day, Roz.
19: Hello.
0: In which 2008 movie will we hear the line, "I know who I am. I'm a dude playing a dude disguised as another dude"?
19: Look, I'll be quite honest. I have no idea. I know a night tale. Or something to do with serial killers. I can't remember. Anyway.
0: No worries. Doo-roo, Ross. Thank you. We're in a category called Thunder and Lightning. That might help you, I don't know. Anthony from Perth. Hello, Anthony.
20: Hello, how are you?
0: Pretty good. What movie am I after here?
20: Oh, man, I don't think I've really got no clue, but I'll probably just go for The Big Lebowski.
0: No, I've had The Big Lebowski, so I can...
20: Oh, sorry.
0: You can have another stab if you like. We're in a category called Thunder and Lightning.
20: Yeah, I'm going to have to pass it on to someone else, I think. Sorry.
0: Okay, thanks, Anthony. Bye-bye. Are we a bit stuck here? I wonder. Tanya from Cronulla. G'day, Tanya.
21: Hi, it's Rock-a-Doodle-Doo.
0: What's the movie I'm after?
21: Rock-a-Doodle-Doo.
0: No, it's not Rock-a-Doodle-Doo. No, it's not Rock-a-Doodle-Doo. Vinny from Perth. G'day, Vinny.
22: Hey, Phil, Tropic Thunder.
0: Yes. I know who I am. I'm a dude playing a dude disguised as another dude.
23: I know who I am. I'm a dude playing a dude disguised as another dude.
0: Yeah, good on you, Vinny. I thought we might get into a big cul-de-sac there. Question number five. What do you want to do? Stay in Thunder and Lightning? You can move anywhere you like.
22: Just stay, Phil. It's fine.
0: Thunder and Lightning. Which sports drink features an orange lightning bolt in its logo?
22: Powerade?
0: Not Powerade. No, not Powerade. Dave in Perth. G'day, Dave.
24: Hello, Phil.
0: Thunder and Lightning. We're up

0: Question number five. Which sports drink features an orange lightning bolt in its logo?
1: Could it be Gatorade?
0: Correct. Yeah, it's Gatorade. Or Gatorade. Gatorade, I think it's pronounced, isn't it? Question number six. We're in Thunder and Lightning. You can move to sports, movies, candles and wax. Tell me your real name or the World Cup, if you like, or you could stay here.
1: All right, but I'm such a weather guru. I just bore everyone with the weather and everything.
0: Have you got one of those weather stations at home, Dave?
1: I've got a glass out in the courtyard collecting the rain right now.
0: Oh, have you? Really?
1: Highly technical.
0: Have you got a sphygometer, Dave?
1: I don't even know what a I'm so glad that's not the question.
0: Hey, come on. Come on, you're a weather guy. You got to know what a sphygometer is.
1: I just know, like, rainfall facts and lightning, but not, like, pop lightning questions. So what's a sphygometer?
0: Question number six. That's not the question. Thunder and what do you want to...
1: I want to stay there, but did you just make up that word?
0: No, I didn't. I didn't make up that word. It measures what does it measure? Wind speed.
1: I thought that's an... anemometer.
0: Is that an anemometer?
1: Yeah, that's...
0: A sphygometer measures... Well, it measures something to do with weather, Dave.
1: Oh, well, it measures something, but I...
0: I'm not here to answer the questions, Dave. Hey, question number six.
1: Weather, please.
0: Thunder and lightning question?
1: Yeah, okay.
0: Which team won back-to-back Super Netball premierships in 2023 and
1: 2024? Oh, it's a sports question. Yeah. It's got... weather.
0: Thunder and lightning is our category. Which team won back-to-back Super Netball premierships in 23 and 24?
1: Oh, I don't know. The Lightnings. I don't know, mate. Sorry.
0: No, it wasn't the Lightnings. Sorry, Dave. See you, mate. Bye-bye. Ash in Sorrento. The Sorrento and WA, as we discovered last night. G'day, Ash.
2: How's it going?
0: Yeah, we're good. Question number six. Which team won back-to-back Super Netball premierships in 23 and 24? We're in a category called Thunder and Lightning.
2: Sydney Thunder, surely.
0: Not Sydney Thunder, no. Thanks, Ash. No. Surely, but surely not. Isaac's in WA. G'day, Isaac.
3: Hey, Phil, how are you going?
0: Yeah, really well. Question six we're up to, Thunder and Lightning. Which team won back-to-back Super Netball premierships in 23 and 24?
3: The Adelaide Thunder.
0: The Adelaide what?
3: Adelaide Thunder.
0: No, not the Adelaide Thunder. I know I'm being pernickety here. Rodney, help me out. G'day, Rodney.
4: Hello, how are you?
0: Pretty good. Which team won back-to-back Super Netball premierships in 23 and 24?
4: I know this because my niece wanted the Melbourne Vixens to win.
0: Yeah.
4: And it wasn't. It was the Adelaide Thunderbirds.
0: Christ, exactly, quite. Adelaide Thunderbirds. Thank you for everyone who's telling me sphygometer measures blood pressure. Well, I thought it measured pressure of some kind. Don't ask me about the weather. Oh, dear. That's funny. I'm getting a bit of a caning on the text line, which is fair enough too. A sphygmomanometer measures blood pressure, says Michael from Canberra. Thank you. 1-300-800 George in Ballin in Victoria says, Phil, come on. A sphygometer measures blood pressure. There you go. Josh, I get the message. Rodney, question number seven.
4: Yes, sir.
0: What do you want to do here? We're in Thunder and Lightning.
4: What are the other categories?
0: Sports movies, the World Cup. Tell me your real name, candles and wax.
4: Sports movies. I'm a sports nut, so...
0: Sports movies. Oh, you could be... Well, you might be right with this one as well. Let's see. Which 1976 movie features an iconic sequence on the steps of the Philadelphia Museum of Art?
4: Rocky.
0: Rocky, yes.

0: Rocky, do you believe that America is the land of opportunity?
1: Yeah.
2: I'll break both your arms so they don't work for you.
1: Ain't that no problem, ain't enough.
2: I want to get that.
3: You walk down the street breaking hearts the way you're looking. Very sharp.
4: He's the man who never had a chance until now. Rocky. His whole life was a million to one shot.
5: His whole life is a million to one chance.
6: I suppose when you have diction like his, then you have to punch, don't you?
5: You have to punch. Yeah, that's right, you do. Someone says a sphygmomanometer may indirectly measure wind speed. Well, it may. That's true, yes. thank you, Marianne. Yes, we've got it. Blood pressure. Rodney, question number 8.
6: I'm waiting for another blood pressure. You don't have to know where I work, but...
5: Yeah, go on.
6: No.
5: Give us a general line of work, Rodney.
6: It's aged care and blood pressure is a major thing. Of
5: in that case, you'd know your way around a sphygmomanometer.
6: I've taken my odd one or two, yes.
5: Oh, dear. Question number 8. We can stay in sports movies if you want.
6: Yeah, keep going.
5: Which sport features in the Paul Newman films The Hustler and The Colour of Money? Which sport?
6: Well, that's funny. It's either snooker or pool. It depends on your...
5: Correct.
6: Yeah. On your vernacular, but I think it's pool.
5: Yes, pool is correct.
6: Or 8-ball or...
5: Pool is correct, yeah.
6: Yeah.
5: Do we call it 8-ball? Americans call it pool, don't they?
6: We call it pool. They call it 8-ball.
5: Oh, do they? The other way around, yeah.
6: Well, there's different rules. In pool, you've got 8... seven, I don't know, to sink, and then the other player has 7 to sink and then black last. But they work on a different, it's 1, 2, 8, and you have to sink them in order.
5: Very good. Phil says, that's very kind of you, Phil, to say that. Phil reckons with a lot of wind, your blood pressure rises. So I'm half right. I love the nightlife crew for always rescuing me if they can. Question number 9. We're in sports movies. Are we staying here? I guess we are.
6: Yes, please.
5: Which 2002 British sports film stars Parminder Nagra, Keira Knightley, Jonathan Rhys-Meyers?
6: Bend It Like Beckham.
5: Correct. Yes, Bend It Like Beckham. Great movie, actually. Terrific. I really enjoyed it. Question number 10. We're in sports movies. Doing well here. Nice 3 on the trot. Beautiful.
6: Thank you.
5: Actually, no, hang on. You got the Thunderbirds as well. 1, 2, 3, 4. Wow. Okay. Here we are for question 5 in a row. Question number 10, sports movies. Which sport features in the 2002 Mick Molloy movie, Crackerjack?
6: Crackerjack. That was bowling, I think, or some sort of lawn bowls?
5: Lawn bowls. That's the one. You're not bowling, but lawn bowls.
7: In a nutshell, due to dwindling membership and increased maintenance costs, our economic situation can best be described as dire.
8: All those in favour of calling our economic situation dire?
9: Some clown from the bowling club telling me I have to bowl this Saturday or forfeit my membership.
10: Now he's going to find himself in a world...
9: G'day, g'day.
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10: With challenges he never expected to face. 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
11: The owner of Brown Cortina, license plate CDR 058, please return to your car. Your right indicator is still on.
5: Oh, dear. Remember ground announcements? They used to do that sort of thing. Remember that? In clubs you're in.
6: It's a cool game to play.
5: AJR C12, your lights are on. it's a great game. But lawn bowls, yeah, terrific, terrific. Terrific game. Question 11. We're in sports movies. One left here, otherwise, and then you'll have had 5 in a row.
6: No, yeah,

0: Keep going, I suppose.
1: Who composed the distinctive theme music of Chariots of Fire?
0: Vangelis.
1: Correct, Vangelis. Excellent work. Wow, that's 6 and 5 in a row. Rodney. This is Rodney running down the beach.

0: Yeah, speaking of good sports movies, that was a cracker, was it? Was it not, Rodney?
1: I haven't seen the movie, but I learned the organ and playing piano and was something that we used to play. So I know the music, and I know who composed it.
0: Yeah, wonderful movie. I know. God made me for a purpose, but he also made me fast. And when I win, I feel his pleasure. It's terrific. Question number 12. No more sports movies because you've knocked them all off. And you've got six on the trot. Okay, Rodney?
1: Okay.
0: What do you want to do? Thunder and Lightning, the World Cup, Tell Me Your Real Name, Candles and Wax.
1: I don't know about the World Cup. I don't know. Sorry, what were the other ones?
0: You've got Thunder and Lightning. We've got two left there. The World Cup, five there. Tell Me Your Real Name, two left there. Candles and Wax, five there.
1: Yeah, Thunder and Lightning.
0: Thunder and Lightning. Two left here. Lightning McQueen is the main character of which animated franchise?
1: Oh, Cars, is it?
0: You're not bad. Cars is correct.
2: Where am I? You're in Radiator Springs, the cutest little town in Carburetor County.
3: How about some organic fuel?
4: Take a car wash, hippie. Look, I'm Lightning McQueen, the famous race car.
5: We love you, Lightning!
4: I have a precision instrument for speed and aerodynamics.
6: You hurt your what?
7: I know his type. Race car.
4: I don't mean to be rude here, but you probably go 0 to 60 in, like, what, 3.5 years?
0: Oh. Rodney?
1: Yes, sir?
0: We have seven in a row.
1: That's blown away my record, but yeah.
0: Hey, what's your highest score before, do you reckon?
1: Four, I think it was.
0: Is that right?
1: Four or five, yeah.
0: Seven in a row. You know, if you get 10 in a row, the black magnet awaits. It's delivered to you by a man dressed in livery with white gloves. Well, it could be. It's probably unlikely to be, but it could.
1: We could only wish and hope.
0: We could only dream and hope. Exactly. Question number 13. This will make it eight in a row. There's one left in Thunder and Lightning, or otherwise you'll have to move to another category. The World Cup, Tell Me Your Real Name, Candles and Wax.
1: Keep going, I suppose.
0: Rodney, which Australian actor and comedian was born on the 8th of October 1939 in Lightning Ridge, New South Wales?
1: Okay, Thunder and Lightning.
0: Which Australian actor and comedian was born on the 8th of October 1939 in Lightning Ridge, New South Wales?
1: Barry Humphries, that's pretty much all I got. So,
0: Rodney, all these good things come to an end. It's not Barry Humphries, no.
1: Good night, sir.
0: Thank you, Rodney. Very good effort. Very, very good effort indeed. That's pretty good, isn't it? Wow, seven on a trot. He was good on the sports movies, wasn't he? He was good on the sports movies. Lily from Sunshine had Cars. Good. Karina in Shell Harbour says, Rodney's a quiz superstar. Yeah, he's pretty good. He is pretty good. Thank you to everyone else who said they love Chariots of Fire as well. I think one of the great sports movies, actually. Really terrific. Not plot spoiling it, of course, but you know, it's

0: it's all about the collision, isn't it, between what you're good at and what is your calling and what is your faith. And it's really well done. Question number 13. Okay, who is next up here? Heather from Neil. G'day, Heather.
1: Oh, bollocks. trying to think of a comedian who's 85 years old. It's a bit of a challenge.
0: We're in a category called Thunder and Lightning, which Australian actor and comedian was born on the 8th of October 1939 in Lightning Ridge, New South Wales.
1: Oh, gosh. Australian comedian. I'll have an absolute stab in the dark. Mel Gibson.
0: Not Mel Gibson, but it's not a bad effort to have a Thanks, Heather. Bye. Bye. I mean, that kind of effort is not such a bad way to go. Bo is

0: you go.
1: And your wallet.
2: Nick, give him your wallet.
0: What for?
2: He's got a knife.
0: That's not a knife. That's a knife.
3: Oh dear, one of those.
4: One of the great movie.
3: It was. No, I'm not going to say against all the odds, but against all their expectations, they really didn't know what they were making, and all of a sudden they had this massive hit on their hands. I think it is still. I'm sure this is right. I think it's still the highest grossing Australian movie ever.
4: It would have surprised me.
3: Yeah, I think it is. I think it is. All right, that's it for Thunder and Lightning. Question 14. So we've got three categories left. The World Cup, Tell Me Your Real Name, Candles and Wax.
4: Can I take option D? I'd be useless on World Cup. Tell Me Your Real Name, I've got some of them. Candles... I'll try and tell me your real name.
3: Okay. Someone's texted me saying Paul Hogan was born in Parramatta. He created a myth about Lightning Ridge. Is that right? I don't know. I don't know whether that's right or not. Anyway, question 14. Tell me your real name. All right.
4: Yep.
3: Nick Chopper is the real name of which character from The Wonderful Wizard of Oz?
4: Can I go to Candles and Wax? Nick Chopper
3: is the real name of which character from The Wonderful Wizard of Oz?
4: The Lion?
3: No, not the Lion. No. Not the Lion. It is, yeah, I just had a look, by the way. Crocodile Dundee is the highest grossing Australian box office film ever. Still. It's amazing. It's amazing. All right. Good on you, Bo. Thanks, mate.
4: No worries. Thank you.
3: See ya. Bye. We're up to question 14. Linda from Semaphore. Hi, Linda.
5: Hi, Phil. How are you?
3: I'm really well. Question 14. Oh. We're up to. Tell me your real name. Nick Chopper is the real name of which character from The Wonderful Wizard of Oz? It's not the Lion.
5: The Scarecrow?
3: Not the Scarecrow. No, thank you. Not the Scarecrow, no. Simon from Highbury in South Australia. G'day, Simon.
6: Oh, bollocks.
3: I know you've been hanging in there too. Sorry.
6: No, all good, mate. Okay, so I know those three characters were like farmhands, so one of them was probably a woodchopper, and the one we haven't said is the Tin Man.
3: Is that your answer?
6: Yes.
3: Correct. Yes,
6: hey.
3: It is the Tin Man.
7: When a man's an empty kettle, he should be on his mettle, and yet I'm torn apart. Just because I'm presuming that I could be kind of human if I only had a heart. I'd be tender, I'd be gentle, and awful sentimental regarding love and art. I'd be friends with the sparrows and the boy who shoots the arrows if I only had a heart.
3: Yes, there we are. All right, very good. Question number 15. Ray says, I was born at Lightning Ridge and Paul Hogan wasn't born there. Oh, no, sorry. Ray says, I lived at Lightning Ridge. Paul Hogan was not born there. Whatever. Myth-making's part of the deal, I guess. Simon?
6: Yeah.
3: Question 15. We've got one left in Tell Me Your Real Name, if you like.
6: Why not? Let's try that.
3: Sherilyn Sarkisian is the birth name of which US singer?
6: Sherilyn. Oh, look.
3: Sherilyn Sarkisian.
6: Yeah, should we just say Cher? I will say Cher.
3: Why don't we say Cher? Because that's correct. No matter.

0: Yes, there you go. Nice stab. All right, we've got 10 left. Yeah. There are 10 left. There's 5 in the World Cup and 5 in candles and wax.
1: World Cup terrifies me, so we'll have to go with candles and wax, please.
0: Candles and wax. All right, question 16. In which 1984 movie would you hear the line, wax on, wax off?
1: Oh, yeah, I know this one. I saw this one when I first moved to Adelaide, Karate Kid.
0: Karate Kid, correct. Nice.
2: Must make sacred pact. I promise teach karate. That to my part. You promise learn. I say you do. No question. Deal?
3: Deal.
2: First wash all the car, then wax.
3: Wait, what do I have to wash all the car?
2: Remember, deal. No question.
3: Yeah, but
2: right. Wax on, right hand. Wax off, left hand. Wax on, wax off. Breathe in through nose, out the mouth. Don't forget to breathe. Very important. Wax on, wax off. Wax on.
0: Yeah, great movie. Karate.
1: That was a great movie as a young lad. I got a lot of joy out of that.
0: Yeah, I can well imagine that you would, exactly. Annette from Gables, by the way, just back on Hogan. Paul Hogan was a Granville boy, and my dad started his police career at Granville, and he used to throw hugs out of the Granville pub on a regular basis.
1: That might be a myth too.
0: Yeah. He was actually born in Parramatta. I think we've pretty much firmly established this. Okie doke. All right, we've got 9 left. Candles and wax or the World Cup? We're up to question 17.
1: Look, we'll keep going, but just before I do, that bloke before got 7 in a row, which is pretty impressive.
0: Rodney from Warburton, yeah.
1: Yeah, that was excellent. I've got 3 in a row. I have never done that, so I'm going to be happy with that, whatever happens from here on in.
0: Why not?
1: Yeah. Thanks, Phil. Yeah, let's keep going, candles and wax.
0: Question 17, candles and wax. Which type of liquid fuel takes its name from the Greek word for wax?
1: I've got 2 on my mind, but I'll go first thought, best thought, paraffin.
0: Not paraffin.
1: All right, thanks.
0: Not a bad thought. Fun. Thank you. Bye. See you later. No. 1-300-800-222 is the number. Di from Mandurah had paraffin. No. Betty from Dapto. G'day, Bet.
4: Hello, Phil. How are you?
0: How are you doing, Betty? You're right?
4: Yeah, I'm good.
0: Grass growing?
4: Yes, the grass is growing.
0: House warm? Birds are singing?
4: Yeah, the house is pretty warm and everything's fine.
0: I'd like to say the sun is shining, but it's probably not shining that much at the moment, is it?
4: Well, it was quite a nice day today.
0: Oh, okay.
4: Yeah, I sat out on the veranda and listened to the ABC and Adrian asked me some crossword questions and I got a couple right.
0: Oh, did you? Good on you. Good on you. Good on you. Have you ever got the whole crossword out, Betty?
4: Oh, we usually do, but I wouldn't say that. No, I wouldn't say without a dictionary or without looking it up, no.
0: Yeah. Oh, well. It happens sometimes, doesn't it? Hey, question 17, candles and wax. Which type of liquid fuel takes its name from the Greek word for wax?
4: Well, I don't know. Would it be oil?
0: No, it's not oil. No. Sorry, Bet. Regards to everyone.
4: Thanks, Phil.
0: See you, Bet. Bye-bye. Betty from Dapto. Where are we? Paul from Geelong. G'day, Paul.
5: Howdy, Phil.
0: Howdy, indeed. Question 17 we're up to. Candles and wax. Which type of liquid fuel takes its name from the Greek word for wax?
5: Not entirely sure, but I'm actually going to have a crack at fat.
0: At what?
5: Fat.
0: No.
5: F-A-T.
0: No, not fat. Sorry,
5: no
0: Paul.
5: Worries.

0: Thanks, mate. Bye-bye. No, it's not fat. All right, who's next here? Dominic from Penrith. G'day, Dominic.
1: Hello, Phil. How are you?
0: Pretty good. We're up to question 17 here. Which type of liquid fuel takes its name from the Greek word for wax?
1: I'll have to pass another one, sorry.
0: Thanks, Dominic. Bye-bye. Tony from Melville in WA. G'day, Tony.
2: How are you going?
0: Not bad. Question 17, we're up to. Which type of liquid...
2: It's very concerning.
0: Which type of liquid fuel takes its name from the Greek word for wax? It's not paraffin.
2: No, wax liquefies. I don't know. I'm just thinking maybe it's for a candle.
0: No, it's not a candle. No, mate. No. That's I know where you're headed, but that's you've got the wrong end of the stick. Glenn in Frankston. Hi, Glenn.
3: Hey, Phil. How are you, mate?
0: Not bad. Yeah, not bad. What do you reckon? Candles and wax. Which type of liquid fuel takes its name from the Greek word for wax?
3: I think it's kerosene.
0: Correct. It is. Yes, it is. It's kerosene. Yeah.
3: It's about my Greek knowledge.
0: What Greek knowledge?
3: Excuse me.
0: Question number 18, candles and wax.
3: What else have we got left, mate?
0: The World Cup. You into the World Cup?
3: No, I do. I enjoy watching it. And we're very patriotic, like most Australians, but we tend to get to a certain level, then it doesn't matter. But no, I enjoy watching the World Cup. Simple answer.
0: I was going to say the other day, I was thinking the other day that I'd be struggling to... I'm really struggling to name any players other than Matt Ryan because he's been there for a while, but that's probably my fault, I suppose.
3: I don't follow AFL anymore after I now follow the World Cup religiously, so yes.
0: Oh, good. Are we going to do any good? Are we going to get out of the group? What do you reckon?
3: I'd like us to, because I think that bloke who got us to the World Cup last time, Aloisi, he's sick of seeing his image on TV all the time, so it'd be nice for the new breed to sort of...
0: Do you know what, Glenn? You might be sick of seeing John Aloisi kick the penalty, but you know what? John Aloisi's not sick of seeing himself on the telly.
3: And how are you, John, tonight?
0: Question 18 we're up to, right? We're in candles and wax. Or the World Cup, it's up to you.
3: I'll go to candles and wax, but I won't last long, I don't think.
0: Quote, out brief candle. Life's but a walking shadow, a poor player that struts and frets his hour upon the stage and then is heard no more. Here's a quote from which Shakespeare play?
3: I knew it was Shakespeare. Is that good enough?
0: It's not good enough.
3: My English teachers would be so ashamed of me right now. I'm going to answer Othello.
0: Not Othello, no. Thanks, Glenn. You have a good weekend too. 1-300-800-222. Cameron from South Perth. Hi, Cameron. What's your Shakespeare like?
4: Bit here and bit there, but I think it's Macbeth.
0: Correct, it is. Out, brief candle. Life's but a walking shadow. It is indeed Macbeth.
5: Out, brief candle.
6: Life's but a walking shadow. A poor player that struts and frets his hour upon the stage and then is heard no more.
5: It is a tale told by an idiot, full of sound and fury, signifying nothing.
0: Yes, there you are. All right, question number 19. We've got two left in candles and wax and five in the World Cup, seven to go.
4: Candles, please.
0: Candles and wax. Born in France in 1761. By what name is Anna Marie Grossholtz better known?
4: You followed me. Good night.
0: See you, Cameron. Bye-bye. Where are we? Jono is in WA. G'day, Jono.
7: G'day, Phil. How are you doing?
0: Not too bad. Yeah, not too bad. Question 19, not that many to go here. 1, 2, 3, 4, 5, 6, 7 to go. 5 of the World Cup, 2 in candles and wax. Born in France in 1761, by what name is Anna Marie Grossholtz better known?
7: Well, I was hoping someone would change it to the World Cup, but the only Anna that I know would be Anne Boleyn.
0: On you, Jono. See ya.
7: Bye.
0: See ya. Yes. You have strutted your hour upon the stage and then you are heard no more, sadly, Jono. Charlie from Mount Druitt. G'day, Charlie.
8: Hello, Phil. Good to be with you.
0: Yeah, likewise, Charlie.
8: I just wanted to mention,
0: Like
8: yourself, Matt Ryan would probably be the only player I can name.
0: Yeah, yeah. I'm not saying
8: he used to come with his dad to Rudy Hill RSL.
0: Oh, yeah.
8: Because they were both snooker players.
0: Oh, yeah.
8: And I can remember, I know his dad, but I can't remember Ryan, Matt. But good luck to them and the best.
0: Yeah, absolutely. The only thing I really hope we, A, get out of the group, but B, I really hope we beat the US. But someone who knows more about these things than I do said we're unlikely to beat the US. Anyway, you never know.
8: I think they have to play their absolute best.
0: Yeah. Oh, well, let's wish them all the best.
8: And they can.
0: Of course. Question 19. Born in France in 1761, by what name is Anna Marie Grossholtz better known?
8: Anna Marie
0: Grossholtz.
8: And it's, what's the topic?
0: Candles and wax.
8: Candles and wax. All right, so is it to do with the wax museum? Lady Tussauds?
0: Born in France in 1761, by what name is Anna Marie Grossholtz better known?
8: I think it's Madame Tussauds.
0: Correct. Very good. Yeah. Nice work, Charlie. Madame Tussaud. Or Tussaud, yes. The Wax Museum. You're quite right. Question 20. One left in candles and wax, otherwise you're off to the World Cup.
8: I'll go World Cup because I was lucky then.
0: In which year did the Socceroos first compete at the World Cup?
8: Oh, gee. It'd be, so this is 2026, so
0: '62. You've gone back away there, Charlie. Thank you. Thanks, Charlie. Good on you. Thanks for getting the Madame Tussauds for us. Alrighty. Jim from Seaford. G'day, Jim.
9: Good morning, Philip.
0: Morning. Question 20. The World Cup. In which year did the Socceroos first compete at the World Cup? Wasn't 62.
9: I believe it was 1972.
0: Not correct. Not correct.
9: 1972?
0: No, Jim, sorry. No. No, not correct. Just over the crossbar. Bill from Dapto.
10: There you go.
0: Not bad. Which year did the Socceroos first compete at the World Cup?
10: 1974.
0: 74, correct. Yes, 1974. You'll be sitting down on Sunday at 2 o'clock, Bill?
10: We'll see.
0: Okay. Question 21. The World Cup or candles and wax?
10: World Cup, please.
0: Which player scored the infamous Hand of God goal against England in 1986?
10: Diego Maradona.
0: Yes, it was, wasn't it? Diego Maradona, the Hand of God. I was seeing some film of it tonight. It was so obvious, I must say. Dear, oh, dear.
11: Maradona just walked away from Huddle then. Maradona. They're appealing for offside. The
12: ball came.

0: Steve Hodge, and Maradona gives Argentina the lead. The England players protesting to the referee. But the little man who started it by walking past Glenn Hoddle, that's where the ball came from Hodge. Maradona had continued the run forward. And the goal is given.
1: Yes, he fessed up in later years, didn't he?
2: Yeah. Definitely handball.
1: Yes, it was. Oh, yeah, it was. When you look at it now, you think, yeah, it was. Question 22. We're in the World Cup. Staying?
2: Yes, please.
1: What are the only two countries to have won both the men's and women's World Cups?
2: So give one of the countries, is that what you're saying, or do you want both?
1: I want both. The only two countries to have won both the men's and the women's.
2: Go Brazil and...
1: No. Not going to hurt. No. Sorry, Bill. Not Brazil. No, I mean, it's a fair enough guess. Graham from Perth. G'day, Graham.
3: G'day, Philip.
1: Question 22. The World Cup. What are the only two countries to have won both the men's and women's FIFA World Cups?
3: Well, I know nothing about soccer. I'll say France and Germany.
1: No, you've got one. Thank you, Graham. I need two. Tony from Canberra. Hi, Tony. G'day, Tony. Yeah.
4: How are you, Phil? Cheers, mate.
1: Yeah, cheers. Cheers to you.
4: I know all about soccer too. Australian rules is the real game, mate.
1: Yeah, well, you and I know that, Tony. But you know what? We're big enough to know that in the world there's lots of things that people play. I don't mean we can watch an occasional game of soccer and like it, Tony.
4: And it's all beautiful. Keeps us fit.
1: Yeah, and when the Aussies are playing in the World Cup, we're right behind them.
4: Indeed. Well said.
1: And let's hope they beat the US. Let's hope that.
4: Totally. Nothing else matters. It's like if St Kilda beats Carlton in an AFL Premiership season, I don't care whatever result.
1: The Aussies beat the Septics. How good would that be?
4: Oh, that'd be superb.
1: It would be superb, Tony. That's right. It would be beyond superb.
4: And hopefully Mr. Trump's in the audience and he can be roundly booed again, righteously. God. What can I say?
1: Aussies beat Septics. World.
4: That's a bit rude, calling them Septics, Phil.
1: Oh, come on, Tony. We're an Aussie here. We know what we're...
4: Indeed. That's next to Germany, isn't it? Australia? Or, you know, Poland or somewhere. Anyway, let's not go.
1: What are the only two countries to win both the men's and women's FIFA World Cups? Hang on, I've got to go to the news. I'll put you on hold, okay. All right, and we'll come back and see how we go, right? This is the Mighty Challenge.
5: Everything Brisbane.
6: It was such an iconic wedding and party venue.
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7: ABC News with Andrew Kaloupas. President Donald Trump says the US will hit Iran very hard, threatening to assume total control of Iran's oil and gas industries, including Kharg Island, in the not-too-distant future. It comes as the US and Iran have traded strikes for a second day, pushing the Middle East closer to the resumption of a full-scale war. Mr. Trump has told Fox News that there are more strikes to come, at an even larger scale.
8: Yeah, there will be more bombing tonight. It'll be a bigger, more powerful. Don't forget, we've knocked out all of their anti-aircraft. They don't have any they have nothing. I mean, they may get lucky with a shoulder weapon or something, but for the most part, you know, they have no defense.
7: Britain's Defence Secretary John Healey has resigned from the UK government just hours before he was supposed to meet his Australian counterpart Richard Marles. Europe correspondent Mazoe Ford explains it's a further blow to the leadership of embattled Prime Minister Keir Starmer.
9: This is a very turbulent time in UK politics, and the resignation of the Defence Minister at a time when defence is such an important part of this government and has been very much touted as a huge priority is a big development. John Healey not at all happy with the level of defence investment going into the British Armed Forces at this time of global challenge and uncertainty, and he says that he finds it untenable to continue in his position.
7: A man's been charged with murder after an investigation into an alleged kidnapping in Sydney's northwest. Police began investigating after the 58-year-old woman failed to return home on Monday after telling her family she was going to meet a relative. Her car was found the next morning in Winston Hills. A 33-year-old man was arrested Thursday in bushland near Tomerang, south of Nowra, and will appear in court on Friday. The woman's body has not been found. A man accused of intimidating a witness at the Bondi terror attack Royal Commission has allegedly been found with neo-Nazi material and bomb-making instructions. Here's Francis Dew.
10: Federal police arrested 58-year-old Gavin Begbie at Woodburn in northern New South Wales over offensive emails sent to a Royal Commission witness. Police allegedly seized two prohibited weapons, National Socialist Network leaflets, and a copy of Adolf Hitler's Mein Kampf during a search of the property. They also found instructions on making explosives, which have been taken for further examination. The National Socialist Network was listed as a hate group in May under laws passed after the Bondi Beach terror attack. Mr. Begbie has been charged with intimidation, weapons offences, and using a carriage service to menace, harass, or cause offence.
7: A Senate inquiry into the government's proposed NDIS changes has revealed more than 350,000 people who would have had access to the NDIS will have to find support elsewhere. The department has projected that 240,000 existing participants will be exited from the scheme, but an additional 110,000 who are not yet participants but who would be over the next 5 years will be diverted from the scheme. The figure includes children with developmental delays or autism being moved onto the Thriving Kids program. Meteorologists in the US have announced an El Nino has formed in a warmed-up Pacific Ocean and is expected to grow to historic strength. The US National Oceanic and Atmospheric Administration has officially confirmed the existence of the weather phenomenon, which sees a warming of the Pacific near the equator. In Australia, it's likely to lead to unseasonally warm weather and increase the chances of disasters like floods and fires. In the AFL, the Adelaide Crows have comprehensively beaten the Western Bulldogs by 57 points at Docklands. Here's Corbin Middlemass.
11: It was a devastating opening term from the Crows, kicking 9 of the first 10 goals to produce their highest scoring opening term since their grand final year in 2017. The Crows led by 46 points at that stage, and the Western Bulldogs never got back within 29 points thereafter. Jordan Dawson was inspirational, leading the way as the captain of the Crows. He finished with 32 disposals and kicked 3 goals, all of them in the opening term. Meanwhile, Luke Pedler, the only sour note out of the victory for Adelaide, hurting his hamstring. The Crows gaining 5% on the premiership ladder and moving up to 5th spot on the table. Corbin Middlemass, ABC Sport, Melbourne.
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Yes, well, hello and how are you? Philip Clark with you on ABC Radio. This is Nightlife into the last hour of the program. How are you? It's 6 past 11 in WA, 24 to 1 in South Australia and the Northern Territory. Excellent to be with you. Thanks for dropping in, and lots to do in this last hour of the program. Hey, there's some breaking news for out of Washington. The Pentagon has gone into lockdown. I don't have any more details than this, but the Pentagon has apparently gone into lockdown. They are on a breathe-only-the-air system container.

0: And inside the Pentagon, for some reason, there are people with gas masks and all sorts of things going on. So we'll try and get some more details on this, but that's some breaking news out of the United States, that the Pentagon has gone into lockdown and is apparently on a system where they're breathing their own air inside. So I don't know what's happened here. We'll try and get some more details on it. Anyway, that is just through. In the UK, by the way, John Healey, the defence minister, has resigned as defence secretary. He says he's got jack of the government and its refusal to back up his defence budget plans. More blows for Keir Starmer. All right, you might like to comment on some of these things. 1-300-800-222, issues of the day in this hour. What do you reckon? Should the federal government extend the fuel excise with the ongoing conflict in the Middle East? The Prime Minister has flagged that he's left the door open to extending the fuel excise cut. As you know, it's been cut by 50%. Should that cut continue at the end, after the end of June? What do you reckon? Or should the government just call it a day and say, no, look, it's all off? Also, the World Cup getting underway. If you've got plans, huh? And Dave's disc in this hour as well. Dave probably paying tribute in this hour to the genius Jim Steinman. But CNN are reporting that multiple floors and corridors inside the Pentagon have been locked down. Others are being evacuated. Three sources have told CNN. Now, look, it may be something not particularly important. I don't know. But anyway, that news just being reported. All right, before we get into all those issues, and you might have some things you want to raise too, we do have a little thing to call
1: The Mighty Challenge.
0: We're up to question 22. There are only four left here. Tony from Canberra is up on deck. If you want to join well, there isn't a queue at the moment. You'll get straight through if you want to jump in. 1-300-800-222. Tony, welcome back.
2: Thank you, sir.
0: Now,
2: there's a very cool jazz combo that opened this part of the show.
0: Yeah.
2: You know what the song is?
0: Well, they won't give me the sheet music, so I never know what it is.
2: That's a cop-out, Phil, and you know it. That's a shocker.
0: Question.
2: And also,
0: And wasn't it quite as bad as my sphygmomanometer expertise, Tony? But I agree, it's in the same ballpark.
2: And what is a sphygmomanometer?
0: Oh, stop it. Stop it. Don't you start.
2: No, not at 1 a.m.
0: No.
2: Now, just quietly, calling Jim Steinman a genius is like calling Bonnie Tyler a stellar superstar. Fair dinkum. I mean, Jim has written music for Bonnie Tyler, but my God, talk about histrionics, hyperbole, melodrama, the whole works. I mean,
0: all of that, Tony.
2: Yeah, he had a couple of reasonable solo albums, but just too much for me, I must admit.
0: Oh, that's right. No, no. you shouldn't speak to me about it because Dave's going to do it. Dave Pryor's going to tell you all about it in this hour. So if you really can't stand it and you think, I've had enough meatloaf for one night, you better go and make a cup of tea and familiarise yourself with the members of the Socceroos squad, Tony.
2: And go and eat some meatloaf instead. I've got a little challenge here. I've been speculating the joint winners, men's and women's, of the World Cup.
0: What are the only two countries to have won both the men's and women's FIFA World Cups?
2: Yeah, I'm going to speculate on Germany and Spain.
0: Correct. Yes.
2: Not really.
0: Germany and Spain is correct. Yes, they are the two countries that have. And indeed, you know what? Look, either of those. Actually, no, I don't think Germany's going to win this time, but a lot of people think Spain could win the cup this time.
2: Yeah. Hmm. Yeah. No, Australia will win, Phil. Come on, where's your patriotic spirit?
0: Australia,
2: yeah.
0: No, we're not going to win. Because, you know, what will happen? Remember what was it? What was the one where we were knocked out against Japan? We'd reached the quarterfinals. And we were knocked out. Italy, mm-hmm. by that really dodgy crook referee.
2: Yeah, true. I mean, you know why Italy's really good at soccer?

0: It's because they got a boot at the bottom of their land, their island.
1: Well, they're not, not very good at soccer. No, not because they're not very good at soccer, Tony. They're not even in the World Cup, and they've missed the last two World Cups.
0: They're sort of mirroring their political system over the last 60 years. Yeah, like, oh, Greece. No, let's not go there.
1: Now, what? A lot of people have been... Annette from Perth, that's a great text, Annette. You're right, I cannot read it out. However, I agree with you, it does not bear thinking about, Annette. It was a comment in relation to the US president, but I can't read it out, Tony. It's one of those things.
0: Oh, come on.
1: No, I know.
0: Push the boundary, son.
1: No, I know.
0: It's the ABC.
1: Shake the cage. Come on. Push the boundaries, Phil.
0: Shaking the cage.
1: This would probably be my last broadcast in that case, Tony. But I mean, I have to think, Tony, is this the way I want to go out?
0: No, you probably
1: reading Annette's text. I thought, reading Annette's text, is that the way I want to go out?
0: Probably not, so just be discreet, yeah. Good move, Phil. We love your work. We want you to stick around, son.
1: Question 23. Three to go. We've got two in the World Cup and one in Candles and Wax.
0: Oh, God. Yeah, okay.
1: Well, okay, what? Which one?
0: Oh, no, okay. Please proceed.
1: Yeah, well, you've got to choose, the World Cup or Candles and Wax.
0: Oh, sorry, yeah. Candles and Wax, I'd much rather burn them than answer questions about them. Let's stick with the World Cup.
1: The World Cup. Question 23. Which Socceroo was the first Australian to score a goal at the World Cup?
0: Wow. I'm just thinking maybe if we entered that comp or we qualified for the finals in 74, I'm thinking maybe Johnny Warren, just as a speculator.
1: Not correct.
0: Right.
1: Went wide, Tony.
0: What's that?
1: I said it went wide.
0: Yeah. Just by the way, can you give my regards to Richard Glover? I presume he's still staying in touch.
1: Yeah, yeah. He's a mate of mine. I'll certainly pass it on.
0: Yeah, I went to school with him, and I haven't seen him since 76. Tony Bishop. So please give my best regards to Richard.
1: You know what, Tony? I'll pass it on.
0: Good man.
1: He's a good mate of mine, so I'll make sure I pass it on. Good on you.
0: Thank you, sir.
1: Thanks, Danny. See ya. Bye-bye. 1-300-800-222 is the number. Corinna in Shell Harbour says, Phil, I find it easier to say if I picture it like so. Sphygmomanometer. Or perhaps you're thinking of spirometer, which measures lung capacity. One's personal air pressure, so to speak. Corinna, I don't think I've got any idea of what I'm talking about, quite frankly. No idea. All right, how are we going to go here? Let's see whether we can clean this up. Seb from East Melbourne. G'day, Seb.
2: Hey.
1: Question 23. Which Socceroo was the first Australian to score a goal at the World Cup?
2: Oh, it's this question still. I'm just going to have to tap out. I have no clue. I'm sorry.
1: No good. Thank you anyway. No worries. Jeff from Albury. G'day, Jeff.
3: G'day, Phil. I reckon it's Mark Viduka.
1: Not Mark Viduka. Not Mark Viduka, no. John from Bulimba. Hello, John.
4: Hello, Phil. God almighty. Soccer.
1: Which Socceroo was the first Australian to score a goal at the World Cup?
4: For some reason, the name Pavlich comes to mind.
1: Not Pavlich, no. No, it's not. Ian from Medlow Bath. Ian, hello, Ian.
5: Yeah, g'day, man. How are you?
1: Not bad. Who are we after?
5: I have a suspicion it's a very difficult question to answer because I believe in 1974, the first Australian to score a goal actually scored a goal for the other side as an own goal, and I believe that was Cole Curran.
1: Ian, you are so deeply in the weeds about this. It's not the answer I have. Cole Curran scored an own goal. Okay.
5: Correct. In the 74 World Cup, Australia never actually scored a goal.
1: Yeah, that's right. That's correct.
5: However, I can tell you now, they drew nil all against Chile. They lost 2-0 to East Germany, and they lost 3-0 to West Germany.
1: Yep. So you're correct. They did not score a goal. That's right. I love that. It was an own goal scored. Good on you. That's not correct, though, Ian, but I thank you for the info. That's good. See ya. Bye-bye. Okay, who's going to help us here? Kamal is in the truck. G'day, Kamal.
6: Hey, good day, man. How are you?
1: I'm good. Which socceroo was the first Australian to score a goal at the World Cup?
6: Tim Cahill, yes.
1: Tim Cahill was the first Australian to score a goal at the World Cup. Very good. All right, Kamal, we've got two left. Question 24. You can have the World Cup or candles and wax.
6: I'll try World Cup.
1: World Cup? Which countries received the most red cards at the World Cup?
6: Brazil.
1: Which one?
6: Brazil.
1: Brazil is correct. Very good, Kamal. Nice work. Okay. Rolling along and the truck's doing well for you. Trouble is we have run out of World Cup questions, so it's back to candles and wax for question 25. Which solid white substance used in candle manufacture takes its name from the Latin for barely related?
6: I'm sorry.
1: No good. Thanks, Kamal. Bye-bye. Nice. He's good on the World Cup, though. Completely boned up. David from Morfettville. G'day, David.
7: Hello, Phil. Good morning.
1: Morning. Question 25. And to win, which solid white substance used in candle manufacture takes its name from the Latin for barely related?
7: Paraffin.
1: Paraffin is correct. Yes, nice work. All right, very good. That's a real Bradbury.
7: I pulled it out of left field, Phil.
1: I tell you what, Kamal would have won if there'd been another question on the World Cup, I reckon.
7: He was going for the Trinity.
1: He was a gun. All right. Good on you, mate. Put you on hold, get some details from you. Congratulations, you are the magnet winner for tonight. Robin had paraffin. So did Harry in the Bay. Karina in Shell Harbour, good, yes. Rosa down in the corner had paraffin as well. Chris from Connell's Point says, in the US, doctors call it a sphygmo because they can't pronounce a full name. Ah, dear. All right, Pat from the Point says, I thought sphygmomanometer was the name of the pool in the dating show called Man O' Man, hosted by Rob Guest in the mid-90s. Could well have been. Yes, nice work. All right, thank you, everyone, and a good challenge.
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1: Yeah, issues of the day, plenty of things around. Do you think they should extend the fuel excise beyond the end of June, the government's? It's going to crank the price of petrol up if they take it back off again. Mr. Albanese today said he thought they might maybe think about it. I wonder what you think about it. Well, you'd be sitting down to watch the World Cup. As I said, I was struggling to remember any other players in the World Cup other than Matt Ryan, but plenty of people are more boned up than I am. What are you planning to do? 1-300-800-222 is the number. If you'd like to, well, there might be some other issue that you want to have a chat about too. Give us a call. We have lines free, so grab it. Here's Jewel.

0: And you are meant for me. Alrighty, issues of the day.
1: Issue of the day.
0: Neil says, the FIFA World Cup's okay, but what's really important is the Rabbitohs were victorious against the Broncos. Yeah, they were. They flogged them. The Rabbitohs flogged the Broncos 48-6. Speaking of floggings, a similar flogging for the Crows tonight, who beat the Western Bulldogs in the AFL by 10 goals. Absolute floggings indeed. 1-300-800-222. Chance for you to have a say. Should the fuel excise be extended, do you think? We're midway through June. The Prime Minister's left the door open to extending the fuel excise, which was due to cut out at the end of the month. I mean, do you think, like, it costs, I think they've spent nearly $3 billion on it so far. What do you reckon? It's a lot of money, which could be spent on other things, which need money spent on them. The latest flare-ups in the Middle East have prompted the Prime Minister to say the government will monitor the situation over the next couple of weeks. Look, it was only on until the end of June because I think everyone thought that this whole nonsense in the Strait of Hormuz and over Iran would be over by now. But the war has just started again. It started up in earnest overnight. 1-300-800-222 is the number. Line's free if you want to grab one. We don't have any further news, by the way, about what's going on in the Pentagon. So I'm keeping an eye on it, but that's all we know at the moment. There's been a lockdown in the Pentagon. Look, it could be something as you know, connected with the building, but that's all we know. Karen from Mullumbimby says, I'm planning on watching as many World Cup matches as I possibly can. I love the football. I'm usually the only one at the cafe or the pub to bring up the EPL. I'm an Arsenal fan, so winning for the first time in over 20 years is pretty special. Go the Socceroos. Good on you, Karen. And go the Socceroos indeed. All righty, 1-300-800-222. Are you on board for the World Cup as it's rolled around? Sunday, it's on 2 o'clock Eastern. You can watch it for free. You watch the whole World Cup for free, of course, on SBS. SBS have the whole tournament for free. Are you going to be doing it? 1-300-800-222 is the number. If you'd like to give us a bell. Right, Peter from Rolling Stone wants to have a chat. G'day, Peter.
2: Yes, good morning, Phil. Never mind the war and things like that. I've got more important things to speak about.
0: Mm.
2: Your job security.
0: Oh, yeah.
2: Now, if you're going to pass on a message for the other caller, could you mail out the Trump story? Send out the air? Because I'm not asking a question.
0: Oh, you mean Annette's text?
2: Yeah.

0: yeah. So I'm not asking a question. I'm just asking a favour. So that should keep you in stock.
1: Yeah, Pete, from
0: make you popular.
1: Pete, I'll be up. I mean, like, you know, the MD will be up before the Senate estimates, and they'll be, you know, was he aware of some broadcaster called Clark late at night? passing on listeners' texts. And the next thing you know, Pete, I'll be, you know, there'll be knock at the door. There'll be a pen put into my hand. There'll be a document there, and I'll say, yes, it'll just, if you sign at the bottom, everything will be okay. And the next thing, the bum's rush. The bum's rush, Pete. You know when you know that thing when you feel an arm, you feel a hand on your on either side of your arms, and you try and walk to the door, but you find your feet are in the air.
0: Yep. Yeah, that's right.
1: And you say, "What about my stuff? What about my stuff?"
0: Well, you'd go quietly, wouldn't you?
1: Oh yeah, of course.
0: Yeah, yeah. You've served the ABC well. I was just trying to
1: for donkey's years, Pete. I've been here since the ABC was invented back in 19. Well, it feels like that sometimes.
0: So you've got my number, and this is just a quiet conversation between you and I. No one else has heard anything.
1: A little side conversation. It's just between you and I, Pete. Yeah.
0: Okay, then. Well, I won't hold my breath, but I'll just hope for the best.
1: Thank you, Peter. Keep hoping. Wishing and hoping. Brian from Maitland. G'day, Brian.
2: G'day, Brian. First-time caller.
1: Oh, yeah, good on you. Oh, that's right, yes. Sorry you didn't get a question right earlier. But
2: shocker, that one.
1: Shocker. I can't say I'll make it easier next time, but make sure there's a next time for you. Okay.
2: Yeah, the fuel excise, the cutting that was brilliant because it's not putting money into the economy, so it's not inflationary.
1: No.
2: It stopped all other things from raising price, so it's a good reduction.
1: You mean the cutting of the fuel excise, you mean? Yeah.
2: They cut the fuel excise. Well, that was money that we didn't have to pay.
1: Yeah.
2: Even though it cost $8 billion or $3 billion. But that means that it's like an anti-inflationary.
1: Well, the other thing, I mean, I don't know how you think about this, but I suppose the other thing is that it doesn't encourage people to buy more of it because, I mean, you only buy fuel, you only buy petrol if you need it, that's all.
2: There's so many things we buy go up because of the cost of fuel transporting it. So by keeping the excise going, you're actually making things cheaper.
1: Yeah.
2: All around. Plus all around, I think.
1: Yeah. Yes. I think that's right. I mean, the problem with the government, of course, is that if they keep the fuel excise cut on, they are foregoing revenue of billions of dollars. Now, it is real money which could be spent elsewhere.
2: Yeah, that's the point.
1: That's their problem, really.
2: Yeah. Okay then.
1: Okay. Thanks, Brian. Yeah, well, you might have some views about it. 1-300-800-222. John says, careful, Phil, because Trump has a lot of silent supporters out here. Enjoy the show. Yeah, do you think, John? Look, I'm sure that, I mean, maybe he does. Being a Trump supporter in Australia means, really. He's leader of another country. What do you think? Someone says you might get if you're not careful, Paul says you'll get a trip to Washington to appear before a House committee. are there a lot of silent supporters of Donald Trump in Australia? I don't know. There's a lot. I mean, there are doubtless some supporters. Sally from Ingleburn on the NDIS. G'day, Sal.
3: Hi. I would have thought the Hanson supporters would have been from Trump supporters.
1: That's probably true.
3: Look, I was listening yesterday in the news about NDIS on Radio National and everything all across the board with their hearings, and it just struck me, so many people have been given so much money from the government to put all their panels and batteries and whatnot into their houses. They've been given that money that they give to people. I can't think of the name of it.
1: You mean a rebate?
3: Yeah. Like, yeah, help them financially.
1: Because the government's given a rebate to subsidise the cost of a battery.
3: Right. Now, and I was thinking to myself, if these people are either not getting a bill anymore or getting a very

0: reduced bill.
1: Yeah.
0: We have, you know, through the taxpayer funded them very, very well, and now we want to take that away from the NDIS people who need it the most. Does that make sense to you, Phil?
1: Well, I think it's a baby and bathwater problem, isn't it, Sally? I mean, there are clearly a whole lot of people. I mean, the point of the scheme, it was set up because there's a whole lot of people that need help, and that was the point of the scheme. But it's also the case that it is being rorted.
0: Yeah, but the government didn't check the bona fides of these people who said, "Oh, we're in business to do this, that, and the other." It's not the disabled's fault.
1: No,
0: it's the government's fault for not finding out. And yet, it's okay for the government to fund all these batteries and panels when people are no longer either getting a bill or they're getting a very reduced bill. To me, that doesn't seem fair. It looks like the scales are uneven.
1: Yeah. The trouble is, Sally, if you look at the cost of it, what is it? The NDIS is costing like $40 to $50 billion. You know, it's costing more than Medicare.
0: I know that, but it's through the people who shouldn't have, you know, been providing so-called services. I mean, there was a story that hit the news not last year before. Some people while they were on the NDIS, they were seeking the services of prostitutes. It's like, what? You know, it's a bit like
1: that. Yeah, I know. Look, and also any time I open the lines about this, Sally, you get the same stories of providers just rorting the system, and there's waste everywhere. There is waste everywhere. You know, it's not the fault of people living with disabilities. No, but they're
0: going to pay the price, Phil.
1: Yeah.
0: That's the problem.
1: I know, Sally.
0: And here we are funding all these panels and batteries. Nothing makes sense, Phil. It really doesn't.
1: Thanks, Sal. Good on you.
0: Bye-bye.
1: Bye-bye. 1-300-800-222 is the number. Tim from East Maitland says, extend the halving of the fuel excise tax and put a road usage tax on EVs and end their subsidies. Well, we need a national approach to electric cars, don't we? Because they're not paying fuel excise. And the fuel excise is an important component of taxation, which pays for, indirectly, I suppose, in the end, it pays for roads too. So I agree with that. There has to be a uniform approach to EVs at the moment, because there's a uniform approach to taxing fuel. It's called a Commonwealth fuel excise. But EVs, of course, are not in on that. So I agree with that. And I don't think there are plenty of ideas around, aren't there? But so far, not a uniform approach. My texter says, I can see you now saying to the Secret Service, I'm Philip the Quizmaster, I don't answer questions. I know. That, of course, is also, as we know, the slogan of the nightlife party when we get it together. I haven't had a chance to do much work on it today, but don't worry, we'll keep doing some work on it in this era of political parties everywhere. The nightlife party surely can crank a few votes from somewhere, can't it? Anyway.
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1: Hey, it's that time of the week when it's time for...
3: It's time for Dave's Discs.
1: Dave.
4: Yeah, g'day, mate. I was just going to say, Annette. Yeah, we're all thinking that.
1: We're all thinking that as well, Annette. Annette was perfectly right in the sense that we were not going to broadcast
4: That's
1: it.
4: That's right.
1: But Annette, yep, you're on the money.
4: You're on the money. Yeah. Well, I think she's right. Yeah. But a couple of weeks ago, I think it was last week on the challenge, we had a question about a particular song. And our player, she said she wasn't quite sure if the answer was Meat Loaf or Bonnie Tyler.
1: That's right.
4: And it's funny because she said I get them both mixed up, even though one's a fella and one's a girl. But I don't know why, she said. I get them both mixed up. And I thought, I know why. And it's a man by the name of Jim Steinman. So I guess in the back of her recesses, she knew somewhere there that there was a link between the two. So I thought, why don't we do Jim Steinman tonight? What do you reckon?
1: I think so.

that became earworms everywhere. Karaoke bangers. And they secured his place in the history of music as one of the greatest songwriters ever. Grammy-winning producer, singer, songwriter, author, and eccentric genius, Jim Steinman. His mastery was the epic power ballad, which bore out on the pop charts in a 1977 masterpiece album. Nigh on five decades ago, Jim Steinman, through fellow traveller Meatloaf, would explode onto our music charts with a generation-defining

0: Yes, Meatloaf, who had a turbulent type of relationship with our featured artist tonight, Jim Steinman. Steinman was the creator of the entire album, the concept, the songs, and especially the lyrics. Meatloaf would soar to the top of the charts right around the globe with Bat Out of Hell, shifting over 43 million copies worldwide. It's now considered a masterpiece by a musical genius. I'm sure Meatloaf was thankful, despite he and Jim Steinman's tempestuous mateship. And it was a mateship, too. Hell, Meatloaf once threw a baby grand piano at Steinman, but there was a codependency. Their respective managers sued one another over ownership copyright for the album name Bat Out of Hell, but nobody could take away the success of the songs, and for that, Meatloaf was indebted to Jim Steinman, our feature artist tonight on Nightlife. The attorneys and the management clashed, but Meatloaf claims the artists never did. They were two peas in a pod, you see. Steinman gained a reputation within the music industry, labelled the Little Richard Wagner of rock. He described his own songs as walking the tightrope of being thrilling and silly. James Richard Steinman. He was born in New York City back in 1947. At college, he wrote a musical version of a futuristic rock take on Peter Pan. It was called The Dream Engine. Set in a satirical dystopian 1969, the protagonist, Baal, is the leader of a self-assembled group of wild boys called The Tribe. It laid the foundation for much of his work later on in life, including that of the chart-topping, triumphant album Bat Out of Hell. The monologue from Dream Engine would later be re-recorded to open one of the tracks.
1: On a hot summer night, would you offer your throat to the wolf with the red roses?
2: Will he offer me his mouth?
1: Yes.
2: Will he offer me his teeth?
1: Yes.
2: Will he offer me his jaws?
1: Yes.
2: Will he offer me his hunger?
1: Yes.
2: Again, will he offer me his hunger?
1: Yes.
2: And will he starve without me?
1: Yes.
2: Then does he love me?
1: Yes.
2: Yes.
1: On a hot summer night, would you offer your throat to the wolf with the red roses?
2: Yes.
1: I bet you say that to all the boys.
0: Yes, Jim Steinman would bump into Marvin Lee Adday, who went by the nickname of Meatloaf for the very first time at a New York theatre back in 1973 when Meatloaf auditioned for Jim Steinman's musical More Than You Deserve. Steinman also had a side career with National Lampoon Roadshow, and he managed to get Meatloaf a role as an understudy to John Belushi. Of course, we fondly remember Meatloaf forever in our hearts as Eddie in the Rocky Horror Picture Show.

Every single music label, through meeting after meeting with PR and record execs, they would find themselves being laughed at. The great Clive Davis at CBS once told Jim Steinman knew nothing about writing or rock music in general, and that the concept of Bat Out of Hell was ridiculous. They were told to their faces that there was absolutely no chance that the album Bat Out of Hell would ever be given a green light. Fruition came, however, for the pair after 4 years of hard slog. That spark of genius that was so solemnly chortled and crackled at would eventually find itself not just recorded and released, but would ride the global top 100 album charts for 522 weeks. To this day, it continues to sell just a little more than 200,000 copies every single year.

It's around this time that Meatloaf and his mate Jim Steinman giggled and plotted and created, despite many musical differences, the concept behind the album Bat Out of Hell. The pair were in the trenches together when they took that concept album Genesis and the early demo recordings to every single record label they could muster up.

Jim Steinman would, of course, go on to collaborate with several other artists. His hero was Phil Spector, whose Wall of Sound productions soared the heights of the charts a decade earlier, and that influence diluted into Jim Steinman's unearthing of his own styling of the rock and roll ballad. A formula that Jim Steinman could bring into the studio every single time. For example, Bonnie Tyler had a huge karaoke club classic thanks to Jim Steinman for her attempt to return to the charts back in 83, and her project Faster Than the Speed of Night. He produced and wrote the bulk of the album and gave Bonnie Tyler her most iconic global hit.

Yes, Bonnie Tyler, the gravel-voiced Welsh singer. She revived her career through Jim Steinman, our artist we're featuring tonight. In 1989, Jim Steinman masterminded an album that was eclectic and a cult collector's item called Original Sin, and it was released under the name of Pandora's Box. He would also create pure sonic bliss with Celine Dion, with a track that was lifted from that album, Original Sin, and it would become metamorphosized into a global chart banger for her.

Celine Dion, it's all coming back to me now, written by Jim Steinman, who would also send Aussies Air Supply up the top of the global charts too, with this track that he wrote.

Steinman method worked, although his hero, Phil Spector, was not impressed at all. Why? He labelled Jim Steinman a bad clone of himself. And in an eclectic way, Jim Steinman replied in kind,

Well, to be insulted by Phil Spector is a big honour, he said. If he spits on me, I consider myself purified. Yes, an eclectic character, Jim Steinman, didn't wither from the comments. He would also go on to collaborate with musical theatre impresario Andrew Lloyd Webber, with the pair working together on the musical Whistle Down the Wind. Jim Steinman, however, will be forever associated with that magic album, Bat Out of Hell. Now, there was an attempt at a sequel, Bat Out of Hell 2, Back into Hell. That was released back in 1993, and it would inspire a Grammy-winning single that topped the charts in 28 countries.

Peter Steinman was talking about the completion of a trilogy and working on Bat Out of Hell 3 and Bat Out of Hell the Musical, but sadly we lost him from illness at the age of 73 this month back in 2021. I mentioned earlier he did release his own music. The album Bad for Good unleashed his inner performing beast back in 1981 and added yet another string to his, by now, very large bow. He also rode the charts with a song that has now, it seems, dissolved off into the ether of the radio airwaves heading out to the colossal Oort cloud. And we don't seem to hear it anymore, which is a pity. It's yet another masterpiece. But this time, it was his very personal ode to music. Lyrically playful, with a tip of the hat to the songs on the radio, and especially a gracious nod to songwriters everywhere. Someone must have blessed us when he gave us the songs he warbles in the track that I'm going to feature shortly. You may not have heard of it before, or maybe tonight you'll rediscover it all over again. Of course, the track has that obligatory 70s sax solo, which unfolds as a segue to the operatic conclusion of this epic power ballad. An apotheosis in a cappella, an exaltation to divine intervention with mankind by celestially bequeathing us music. That blessing

Orpheus of the pop charts, who was the harbinger of hair metal, arena ballads, and karaoke hangover recollections. Jim Steinman would hit the charts in his own voice with our featured track. So let's revive a song from yesteryear. Let's give it a shot of airplay once more tonight on Nightlife. Because remember, when it comes to music, there's always something magic. There's always something new. This is Rock and Roll Dreams Come Through.

0: The Beat Is Yours Forever. Sally says, you only hear this in very few places these days. Wonderful, isn't it? Yeah, terrific. Rock and roll dreams come true. Karen from Mullumbimby, great song. I never heard it before. Susan in Townsville, thank you for that wonderful Jim Steinman special. Was such a talented man. A lot of today's musicians could have learned a lot from him. Well, I tell you what, they would have loved to have written the hits that he wrote, I tell you. Thank you, Dave. That was good stuff. Great stuff. Dave has not disappointed any dozen. Dave's discs. And a look tonight at the wonderfully talented Jim Steinman, who gave us some of the great power ballads of our era. Where are we? Jill in Canberra says, thanks for the walk down memory lane with Bat Out of Hell. I spent so many hours lying on beanbags in the record library at Melbourne University listening to that album. Yeah, well, you and millions of others. Someone else says, I hope your dismissive caller about Jim Steinman's listening. He was a musical genius. He was, yeah. Look, we played a little bit of Bonnie Tyler last night with the great power ballad of Furs, which Jim Steinman wrote. Terrific stuff. Excellent, Dave. Thank you. Wonderful. Just wonderful.
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3: Nightlife with Philip Clark.
0: Yeah, okay. All right. That's about it for me because I'm off, but Ashwin's going to look after you after this, and he's got plenty on. Ashwin, good evening to you.
4: Good evening, Philip. The rock and roll dreams come true. There were so many repetitions in the outro, I would have accidentally interrupted. Did you know how many there were at the end?
0: Yes.
4: You knew not to jump in.
0: I knew not to jump in. It's absolute trap for young players. I agree.
4: Very much so. Like we'll have something different. We'll kick off as always with the quiz, but in the second hour, we're looking back at things that we do today that you would have felt mad doing in the '80s. For instance, having a two-way conversation with your car. Things like that that we do as commonplace things today. So there's a whole list of items. So we'll have a bit of a conversation about that. And we have someone who's made possibly Australia's biggest quilt. It's taken her 20 years. It celebrates the Norman invasion back to the Bayeux Tapestry. And we'll talk about that legacy.
0: Someone's redoing the Bayeux Tapestry in here.
4: In quilt form, yes. Wow. Over 20 years. Yeah, so quite the effort.
0: Hang on, that's a person. Stop knitting.
4: She can't. She's addicted.
0: Stop.
4: Almost done now.
0: All right, Ashwin, have a great show.
4: Thanks,
0: Phil. And you have a great weekend. Go the Socceroos on Sunday. Let's talk Monday.
5: Everything Brisbane. 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
8: ABC News with Andrew Kaloupis. US President Donald Trump says more strikes against Iran will be launched in the coming hours and that he plans to take total control of its oil and gas markets. In a social media post, the president says he wants to seize control of Iran's Karg Island near the Strait of Hormuz and other oil infrastructure. The US and Iran have traded strikes for a second day, pushing the Middle East closer to the resumption of a full-scale war. Mr. Trump has told Fox News that while Tehran is still negotiating, the Iranians are difficult to deal with.
9: They're negotiating with us to make a deal. It's hard for them because they are proud. They're very proud. I don't know that America has the appetite to do what I would really much prefer doing. You remember in Iraq, I said, don't go in, but they went in. They made a big mistake.
8: A planned meeting on AUKUS between Defence Minister Richard Marles and his British counterpart, John Healey, has been scrapped after the UK Defence Secretary resigned. With more, here's the BBC's Henry Sheffman.
10: It is a stinging criticism of plans which we were expecting to be unveiled in the coming days. The government's defence investment plan, so multiple years of spending on things like defence infrastructure. He says, you know what defence needs. This is John Healey talking to the Prime Minister. You made the argument for this powerfully in your speech back in February. But without a defence investment plan that meets the moment, I am being forced to make decisions that would reduce the readiness of our forces and increase the risk to personnel on operations and could make the country less safe.
8: A man's been charged with murder after a woman disappeared in Sydney's northwest. Here's Francis Dew.
1: Police say the 58-year-old woman was last heard from on Monday afternoon when she told family she was meeting a relative at Winston Hills. Her car was found the next morning on Dodgson Street in the same suburb. Detectives set up a strike force to investigate her disappearance. A 33-year-old man was arrested Thursday in bushland near Tomarang, about 20 kilometres south of Nowra. He's been charged with murder, refused bail, and will face court Friday. Police say the search for the woman's body is continuing.
8: Families of missing persons are calling for greater transparency.

0: between 1965 and 2010, and whether serial killer Ivan Milat may have had more victims. The hearings have heard decades of unanswered questions have left families with lasting trauma and frustration. Criminologist Xanthi Weston gave evidence that the inquiry and says families need to be treated as part of the process.
1: Decades pass, but for these people, it's really still very, very real and something that they think about every single day. And so we're hoping for answers for those families, but we're also hoping for change. And one of the things I'd really like to see is families get much more information from the police and not feel locked out and not feel ignored in these processes.
0: A man's been found guilty of murdering a woman in a hotel room in suburban Perth, with his co-accused acquitted. Here's David Webber.
2: Rui Hong Nir has been found guilty of murdering the sex worker who was given a fatal dose of the depressant GHB in 2024. The Supreme Court heard Nir's mother was in a financial dispute with the victim. Co-accused Chen Liu was in the room, but his lawyer David McCallum told the jury he was following Nir's instructions without any understanding of his purpose. After the verdicts were read out, Mr. Liu held his hands together and looked down. As he was told he could go free, Mr. Liu was shaking and became emotional. Nir showed no reaction as he was found guilty of murder and other charges related to the rape of another woman. He faces a sentencing hearing in October.
0: A member of Belfast Islamic community says while racially motivated attacks in the city have been difficult to bear, a majority of people have voiced their support. A second night of unrest unfolded in the northern Irish capital, with a dozen police officers injured and 16 people arrested. Masked men have sparked riots and targeted migrant homes and communities after a Sudanese man was charged over a knife attack in the city that led to a man losing his eye. Kashif Akram from Belfast Islamic Centre says the violence has been disheartening.
3: It's heartbreaking. It really is. At the same time, Belfast is full of a lot of decent people. We've had a lot of support from the local community, and the people who are spreading the hate at the moment, they're a minority.
0: That's the latest from ABC News.
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5: Good morning. 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And this is what we have planned for the rest of the program as well. In the 80s, none of us talked to our car, did we? Maybe we'd, if it wouldn't start, we might offer some encouragement or a threat. But now we'll say things like, call Janine, where's the nearest pie shop? And we'll have two-way conversations with our car, which would have just seemed mad to someone 20 years ago. So we have a guest on, and we'll take your calls as well as to the things we do today that would have seemed ridiculous 5, 10, 20 years ago. I'd love to hear your thoughts on that. And we'll have that in the second hour of the program. Also, this is quite a relatable sporting story. New York, the Knicks are in the final for the first time in nearly 30 years. And so the whole town is rallying behind them. And we get that sometimes in Australia with the Rabbitohs or the Broncos. Your favourite team finally reaches the final. What does that do to your city? Plenty more coming up from New York if you'd like to dive in to the Big Apple in the second hour. In the third hour, it's time for your open line discussion, and we'll check in with someone who has spent decades building a quilt rendition of the Bayeux Tapestry, which is about the Norman invasion of Britain, completely changed the country. And it's been recorded in cartoon form. The original is nearly 1,000 years old. This version is maybe 20 years old, but it's a very special piece. Maybe the largest quilt of its kind. Oh, I don't think, maybe the only quilt depicting the Bayeux Tapestry. It's taken so long. So that's all coming up on the program. It's always more fun if you join in, though, for the quiz as we kick off in this first hour. The number is 1300.

1-800-800-222. Good morning, Ashwin, says Latif. Thank you, Latif. Ashwin, can you give a shout out for Trav, who just passed? Great mate. Cheers, Kipper Chipper from King Island Vale to Trav as well. And thank you for the great memories for your good friend Chipper. The number to play is 1-800-800-222 for the quiz. Let's get into that after this. Oh, no, before we continue, you may be waking up and heading

21, shower or two. Melbourne, 19, partly cloudy. Canberra, it'll be 17 degrees. Morning fog, then sunny. Hobart, 15, mostly sunny. Darwin, 33 degrees, sunny. Adelaide, 24, and cloudy. Perth, 70 degrees, 17 degrees, and showers easing. Bobsled writes, poor King Harold Godwinson, allegedly killed by an arrow in the eye, only to suffer the indignities of a needle in the eye in the making of the Bay Tapestry. Very much so. The Saxon king met a devious fate, but he's being recreated in the south of Australia on a giant quilt. So we'll tell you that story coming up in the second hour. But we'll kick off with the quiz. Play along, 1300 800 222. If you've joined for the first time, you get 1 point for each correct answer. So everyone is in the draw to win who scores a correct answer. Up to 2 points per person. That's coming up next.

That's Huey Lewis and the News, if this is it. Oh, Norm says a good song choice. Huey is a very good pop singer. You know what? That's the first time I've seen Stu dancing to any artist we've played. So very much so. He's getting into our bones today. If you'd like to join the quiz, we have three lines free. You can call in now, 1300 800.

0: 1300-800-222 to play along. 1300-800-222. Sam has called in from Costa Mesa in California. Hello, Sam.
1: Good morning.
0: Morning. Are you driving somewhere? Are you sitting by the sea, sunning yourself?
1: Oh, I'd like to be sitting by the sea. We went to the beach yesterday because there's a fairly famous beach here called the Wedge that gets really, really big on a certain kind of swell. So we rode e-bikes down there to watch the big waves, but probably not today.
0: No, that's lovely. So is it surfing conditions, or do you have to be quite experienced to handle those waves?
1: Oh, it's a beach break that is next to a jetty, and the beach and the jetty squish the waves together, so you get, like, you know, there were probably 20-foot waves yesterday, right. You know, measured California style. People always argue about how you measure a wave, but 20 that land in, like, 3 feet of water, 4 feet of water.
0: That sounds like also a photographer's dream, giant waves and a jetty. That's some beautiful photography.
1: It totally is. And then the beach is really steep with a berm, and so when the big wave hits, it'll come up and splash up the berm, so you get these, like, gigantic foamy drops with a giant wave in the background. If you look on any social media, I'm sure, and just put in the Wedge, I'm sure you'll see a lot of shots of this past week, couple of days.
0: Sounds lovely. Ocean paradise. Well, Sam, let me give you a couple of options for your question. Would you like a question on Canada or science?
1: Oh, my God. That's actually pretty embarrassing for an American. Do I dodge the Canada question?
0: I wanted to give you the option at least.
1: Well, I gotta show some gut.

0: and take Canada. Okay. I'm sorry. I apologize in advance, Canadians. I've only been there once.
1: Well, let's see if we get this one there. It's not the most specific Canada question. Here it is. It's, what is the westernmost province of Canada?
0: Got to be British Columbia.
1: British Columbia is correct. Have you been over there?
0: I've not been to BC. A couple of years ago, we did a massive road trip and went to Banff and Jasper and the big national park by Banff, and it's amazing.
1: Oh, sounds like a lovely part of the world, like a cold Australia, I think, of Canada. Similar size, but slightly more mountainous and more bears. So good, you're on the board.
0: Yeah,
1: with...
0: it's like the mirror.
1: Sorry?
0: Kind of the mirror image.
1: Very much so. Cold Australia. Okay, that's 1 point for you. Second question. The Link scale. So this is L-I-N, N for Nelly, L-I-N-K-E. The Link scale is used to measure what?
0: Link scale?
1: Hmm.
0: Wow. I would have no idea. I'm going to say it's the force of some sort of weather event.
1: Oh, I like that. That's slightly abstract as well. It's not exactly...
0: Yeah, it's just vague enough, right?
1: Yeah, that's true. That's why I was saying it's not completely wrong, but it's not really the right answer. But
0: okay.
1: Thank you, Sam. You're on the board with 1 point.
0: Woo!
1: I'll catch you another day. Sam,
0: right,
1: there. Bye, Sam, there with that Californian energy. I love it. 1300 800 222. One line free if you'd like to join the program. Trevor has called in from Surfers Paradise. Hello, Trev.
2: Hello, Ashwin.
1: Trev, I've hit you with a strange one today. The Link scale, not the LinkedIn scale, it's the Link scale. The LinkedIn scale would just be how much like a corporate robot can you sound, but this is the Link scale. L-I-N-K-E.
2: LinkedIn. I've still got a LinkedIn account.
1: What?
2: And occasionally,
1: yeah.
2: I've been retired for nearly 10 years and I still get people going, we've got a job we think you could do.
1: Have you ever been tempted to go back to work from one of these?
2: Look, tempted, yes, but nobody can be tempted. This is the Bible. Nobody can be tempted beyond their capacity to resist it.
1: Oh, nobody can.
2: Isn't
1: be tempted.
2: That a lovely thing? Coming to when people go, the devil made me do it. No, you, no defense.
1: I like that concept. I don't know if it's completely true because I bought a chocolate an hour ago, which is not a good time to be eating chocolate. But maybe that's the limit of my temptation, resisting chocolate at 11 o'clock at night. Trev, I'm not good.
2: Look, you've got to consider the ethical responsibilities. Is anybody going to be hurt?
1: Mm. That's true. No one was hurt. No one was hurt.
2: Nobody was hurt. Have your bloody chocolate, Ashwin.
1: I'm free. I'm free again.
2: Just eat it and feel righteous guilt.
1: I will. It's
2: some
1: wearing off.
2: Toy guilt. You know, hey, I just broke the rules.
1: I like
2: hey,
1: it.
2: But yeah, just...
1: I'm a free spirit. I'm a free chocolate-eating spirit. Trev, this is a tricky one, though. It's not the LinkedIn scale. It's the Link scale. L-I-N-K-E scale is used to measure what? Michelle has it correct in the text line. What do you think it measures?
2: Do we have time for Michelle to text me her answer?
1: No, she might want a tarot reading, but not that.
2: The tarot reading would be Michelle... Your life is going to be full.
1: Oh, good. You're so positive today with temptation and the full life. I love it.
2: Yeah, and I'm obfuscating. I don't know. And somebody said something about weather and you didn't call them a complete idiot. So can I go, is it cyclones?
1: No, it's not cyclones, and I would just clarify it's nature related. It is nature related, so it's not cyclones.
2: Oh, do I get another go then?
1: No, but you've passed it.
2: There's
1: on.
2: No point because I just don't know.
1: You know what, Trev? You got something better than another go. You got a compliment from someone in the text line to say, "I love Trev every night. He is a wag."

0: Okay.
1: Well, if you're going to have something written on your tombstone, here lies Trev, a wag.
0: I like it.
1: Take that.
0: I like it.
1: That's good. Yeah, I'm a wag.
0: Thank you, Trev. Catch you another night.
1: Good night, Ashwood.
0: And I think Trev should keep that LinkedIn profile as well. You never know. Like, especially if this Persian Gulf stays closed for a long time, a lot of us are going to be struggling. So look after your LinkedIn contacts is the message. If you'd like to play the quiz, you can call in on 1300 800 222. We have a line free. Justin has rung in from Frankston in Victoria. Hello, Justin.
2: I thought so pretty tight. I did so pretty tight.
0: Wait, so are we talking Daffy? No, that's Sylvester.
3: Tweety. No, that's Tweety.
0: What? Oh, it's Tweety, not Sylvester. I was thinking of his arch enemy.
3: Sucker and sucker tash. Mom, star.
0: Jeez, Justin, you've been hard at work at the impressions practice.
3: Oh, I have, yeah. I've been practicing a lot, so, you know, hopefully you don't get sick of it.
0: No, we all need some party trick. So maybe for Trev, it's tarot reading. For you, it's Disney characters. I think it's good. I just don't have mine yet, so I have to work on something.
3: Well, I've actually got two. I've got cartoon characters, and I can put my whole arm from my shoulder to my fingertips over my head.
0: Oh, and double jointed.
3: Yep.
0: Wow. You could do both at once. I think that might be too much, I think, for people, but I love it. You've got some good talents there. Let's see. You have the choice, though, Justin, of passing on this question if you like, because it was answered incorrectly twice. The link scale is used to measure what? Would you like to answer or pass?
3: Ooh, now you're putting me on the spot. I've got no idea, so I'm going to pass.
0: Okay, so that's a pass question. If you're listening, you can come back to that to win your 1 point. So a question for you, Justin. Martina Navratilova won 177 women's doubles titles in her career. With which fellow American did she win 79 of them, including 20 Grand Slams?
3: Ooh, I'm going to say Andy Roddick.
0: Not Andy Roddick, unfortunately, Justin, but you and Sylvester have a fun night. Thank you. Not Sylvester, it's Tweety. Justin there from Frankston. Rodney has called in from Warburton. A couple of you anonymously have the link scale correct. I've never heard of it. It almost felt like a typo, like the LinkedIn scale, but there is an official scale called the link scale. Rodney, hello.
4: Hello, how are you?
0: I'm good. Would you like to go back to the link scale or keep going?
4: Well, it's a bit unfair for me because I work in aged care and for people with degenerative cognitive disease. So the link scale for me is part of what we do. It's a behavioural scale.
0: There might be one. It's not, this version is not about behavior. I'm just going to re-Google it to see if there is an alternative version. Interesting. I think you're thinking of another scale, which sounds similar. It's not the link scale.
4: It's not? Oh, no. Okay.
0: So I'll give you, you had the choice that I pushed. Do you want to go back to that? But if you don't know, we can go back to the question we were on, which is about Martina Navratilova.
4: Navratilova. Okay.
0: So Martina, if you think back to those 80s and 90s memories, she won 177 women's doubles titles in her career. With which fellow American did she win 79 of them, including 20 Grand Slams?
4: Probably Greg Norman's wife.
0: Oh, what was her name?
4: That's a very good question.
0: That's another trivia question.
4: It wasn't ever lover. Oh, and they played each other too in singles so many times.
0: Yeah.
4: Never lover, and it was. Oh.
0: Gino and Gary, you have it correct. What do you think, Rodney?
4: Have a guess. Well, I'm trying to think. No, I can see her, I know her.
0: You do, but she just wasn't quite as famous as Martina, perhaps. That's not popping to you.
4: No, she was pretty good.
0: She was very good.
4: And actually, she married Greg Norman, I think, in the end.
0: Maybe we'll skip it for tonight, Rodney.
4: All right. Good night, mate.
0: Good night. Speak to you later.
4: Have a good one.
0: And you too as well. Leif has it correct. Patrick, you as well. Oh, it's tricky. I could tell that was on the tip of Rodney's tongue. Just not there tonight. Ray is in Perth. Hello, Ray.
5: Hi, how you are there?
0: Good, Ray. This has been answered incorrectly twice. Would you like to pass on this?
5: Will Pam Shriver?
0: Pam Shriver is correct for 1 point. I didn't know about the Greg Norman marriage. It sounded vaguely familiar, but that's 1 point for Pam. Would you like to do the other past question, the link scale? Or
5: yes, we'll do that one.
0: The link scale is used to measure what?
5: The blueness of the sky.
0: It is a very strange scale, the blueness of the sky. It's almost a poetry scale. I think Rodney was talking about the Likert scale when he said behaviour. That's there as well. But link is for blueness. Did you know about that? Have you ever done link scale?
5: We are doing crosswords. We get these strange answers to the different questions.
0: Yes, and this one's come up before. Well, that's 2 points for you, Ray, so you're on the board.
5: Yeah, thanks a lot.
0: Thank you for calling in. He was thinking of Chris Evatt, not Pam Shriver, says Anonymous. Thank you for clarifying. It's the wisdom of the crowd coming in through the text messages. Andy has called in from Canberra. Hello, Andy.
6: Hello, Ashwin.
0: And I'll give you a choice for your questions. Would you like a question on, I guess it's vitamins or sport?
6: I'm going to have vitamins.
0: I'm glad you said vitamins and not vitamins, because I've been shamed about not saying vitamins. So
6: no, I thought it was just interchangeable, but okay.
0: I think the English say vitamin and yogurt. They kind of get through the words more quickly than we do.
6: Oh, okay, there you go.
0: Well, orange juice. Orange juice is a good source of which vitamin?
6: Vitamin C.
0: Vitamin C is correct for one. Okay, second question. The FIFA 2026 World Cup is hosted between the USA, Canada, and which other country?
6: Mexico.
0: It is Mexico. Andy, that's 2 points for you tonight, so thanks for calling.
6: Thank you.
0: If you'd like to play the quiz, you can join in. I'm Ashwin. Stu will take your call. He's in the producer's chair, and the number to call is 1300 800 222. Helen has called in for the first time from Broome. Hello, Helen.
7: Hello, Ashwin. You're doing a good job.
0: Oh, thanks. I love this little part of the show as well. And when it said Broome, Helen, I had a memory, because I always get told about this outdoor cinema that's in Broome. Is that still there?
7: Yes, the Sun Picture Theatre,
0: Lovely. Is that a typical Broome night out for people?
7: Yes, if you can be bothered sitting there. I don't go, really.
0: Oh, is that like your giant wheel? It's a tourist attraction and only the tourists go?
7: Well, no, we do go sometimes, but not a lot, no.
0: Well, let's see if we can get you on the board then, Helen. So you have a choice of questions. Would you like a history question or a psychology question?
7: I'll try the psychology, although I'm not as clever as everybody has been. Goodness me.
0: Well, some of them
7: good, haven't they?
0: Some of them do a lot of trivia, so these answers are just waiting. Yeah. Like the link scale. I've never heard of the link scale.
7: No, neither me.
0: Good to know. The blueness of the sky, if you ever want to judge it, it's the link scale. Well, Helen, here's your question for psychology.
7: Yes.
0: According to the five stages of grief, this is the Kubler-Ross model.
7: Yes, I know that.
0: Okay, well, the first two stages are denial and anger. Yep. The last two are sadness and acceptance. What's the middle stage?
7: I think it's bargaining, isn't it?
0: It is. It is bargaining.
7: Yes, yes.
0: Very much so. That's the creative stage, I guess, where you offer something in return for a better fate. That is correct. 1 point for you, Helen. Second question. We'll go to history now. Who was the English king who ruled during the English Civil War? So this happened between 1642 to 1651, and this king was executed as part of the Civil War. What was his name?
7: Oh, I was talking about the Bay of Tapestry, weren't they?
0: Yeah, this is about 600 years after the Bay of...
7: 600 years afterwards.
0: Yeah.
7: Look, I'll just say King George, King John.
0: King John. There's only a few names to choose from when it comes to kings, isn't there? But
7: yeah.
0: Not John, unfortunately, Helen, but you're still on the board with 1 point.
7: Okay, thank you, Ashwin.
0: And thank you for calling in for the first time as well. We have some lines free, so if you'd like to play, you can call on 1300 800 222. That's how easy it is. You call in, I ask you a question, you get a point, and so everyone is in the draw to win, which we announce at the start of the second hour. So not too far from now. Andrew has called in from Smithton in Tasmania. Hello, Andrew.
8: G'day, Cobber. How are you going, Ashwin?
0: I'm good. How's your day been?
8: I wouldn't be dead for quids.
0: I love that phrase. We had some good phrases tonight. That's a Trev level phrase as well. So let me just put a question to you, because we're on this one. We have to do it, Andrew. It's this English history. It's 1642. There's a war going on between the monarchists and the roundheads, the parliamentarians. And at the end of this war, the king at the time gets executed. What was his name?
8: It was Charles the First.
0: It was. Charles the First. Did they teach you that in school as well?
8: They did.
0: Not a bad day. Okay. Bobsled with Charles the First, Charles I before losing his head. I love it. Okay. That's 1 point for you, Andrew. Second question. Would you like a music artist related question, or I guess it's a health question?
8: A music art related question, please.
0: Okay. Ray Charles wrote a song about a particular state being on his mind. So the state name, On My Mind. Which state was it?
8: I'm pretty sure it was Alabama. I'm pretty wrong.
0: Yeah, you know, it's not Alabama. It's a southern kind of feeling state, but it's not Alabama, Andrew. So 1 point for Charles, though, for you tonight.
8: Yeah, was it?
0: Thank you. Thank you for calling in. Wayne said Charles as well. Michelle, King Charles as well. Terrible, terrible time. The monarchists versus the roundheads. And I think Charles was executed, and there was 11 years in all of England's history, that 11 years without a king, republic time. And then Charles's son came in, Charles II. So it didn't change too much in the end. We have some lines free. So if you'd like to play the quiz, you can give me a call and I'll ask you those questions. 1 point for every correct answer, up to 2 points for the quiz. So that's how you enter. And then we'll draw the winner at the end. Stu will pick up the phone. He's producing the show. I'm Ashwin Sekhar, covering the show, and we are, I guess, 20 minutes or so until the news arrives. So plenty of time free and lines free as well. Give me a call on 1300 800 222 if you'd like to play. Sam is in Harvey in WA. Hello, Sam.
9: Hello, how are you? Ashwin, is it?
0: Ashwin, yeah. How's your day been, Sam?
9: Yeah, good, thanks.
0: Can't complain. No, a good easy day. This is quite a laid-back song, I would say, Sam. It's about a particular U.S. state. Ray Charles said, state name, On My Mind. Which state was Ray singing about?
9: California?
0: It's not California, unfortunately, Sam, but thanks for calling in tonight.
9: Okay, thank you very much.
0: So that means that's been answered incorrectly twice. The next person will have the chance to pass. Robert in the text message line, you've got it, as has Snoopy in Nora Head in New South Wales. What was Ray singing about? Gail has called in from Wollongong. Hello, Gail.
10: Good morning, Ashwin.
0: Is Wollongong more like a laid-back Sydney? It's close enough, but you get a slower pace of life.
10: Yeah, slightly.
0: You like it there, though?
10: Yes, I do. I was born here and I'm not going too far.
0: No. Well, somewhere, I think it was Sam, was it, from the California, talked about the pier and the giant waves

0: of Costa Mesa. What's the highlight of Wollongong?
1: Well, it's the beach, and we've got shops, but some of the young ones don't like it too much.
0: Oh, they all move to Sydney, do they?
1: Yeah, and Melbourne.
0: Oh, yeah. Now, Wollongong, it does sound lovely. It's a bit quieter, but lovely part of the world. So beaches and shops, not a bad way to spend your day. I have a choice for you, Gail. You can pass on this question, this Ray Charles question, if you want to, because it's been answered incorrectly twice. Ray Charles wrote a song about a particular US state being on his mind. Do you want to try it or pass on it?
1: Is it Georgia?
0: It is. Georgia on my mind. That's one point.
1: I just thought of it. I've been sitting here trying to think of it.
0: I think the person who said Alabama, he had it in spirits, but he just, yeah, didn't quite get it. So, yeah, Georgia on my mind is correct. Tina and Faye, you were all also correct about Georgia. So is Enid in Perth. Great song, very laid-back song. So that's one point for you, Gail. Second question, what is the national flower of Wales?
1: Oh, it's, oh, God, I ought to know this. My grandparents were Welsh.
0: Oh, right. You might have seen it around their home at some point.
1: Oh, It's mostly yellow, I think. I'm not sure.
0: Mm-hmm. Give it a guess.
1: Oh, God. I'm stuffed.

0: a peaceful song. Just there's so many dreamy deep south songs, and that's one of them. But there's this other question, which is about Wales, completely different part of the world. What's the national flower of Wales?
1: I'm torn, yeah, because I'm thinking of a flag, which is one colour, but then I'm also thinking of a flower, which is another colour.
0: Oh, yeah, yeah.
1: I can't put a name to the flag, but the flower I'm thinking of is the daffodil.
0: It is the daffodil. It's exactly right. The daffodil is the national flower. Also, apparently, very fond of the leek. I think the leek was also very treasured by the Welsh people.
1: Yes,
0: So two of the
1: daffodil. I think it's a national vegetable.
0: I think so. I very much think so. So that is correct. I think daffodils and tulips are my favourite flowers growing up. What was yours?
1: I love tulips and I love roses and all the European flowers.
0: Yes, all those English garden kind of flowers.
1: Yeah, because I'm originally from England, so I say the vitamins and yogurt.
0: You haven't switched over to vitamins and yogurt?
1: No, it just comes out.
0: I think it's almost, I heard someone say, if you move here before 14, you can lose your accent. After that, it's too late. So how old were you when you moved over?
1: Nearly 10.
0: Okay. Yeah, so you don't have the accent, but you're still staying loyal to vitamin.
1: Yeah, certain words. I used to often get mistaken for a New Zealander.
0: Hmm. Oh, right, yes. I can imagine that because... like dance. They say dance in New Zealand. Do you still say dance?
1: Yeah, I say dance and chant.
0: Yeah, that'll do. Yeah, the Kiwis are even more English than Australians in some ways. Joan of Ellora, you've correct about daffodil. So that's 1 point for you, Anne-Marie. Here's your next question.
1: This is real. Oh, man. Do you get a choice of the categories or anything?
0: Actually... Yes, normally, unless you're continuing a question that hasn't been answered correctly. So would you like, for this one, a science question or a philosophy / history question?
1: Oh, gosh. It's a big area. When you say philosophy, history...
0: Yes. Let's just say it's a phrase that a philosopher used. It's about that phrase. So it's a mixture of that history and philosophy.
1: I'll try that.
0: Okay. What did Aristotle call the master science? Which was the master science for Aristotle?
1: Oh, gosh. I did study this. I'm not sure how to term it. I think it's to do with mathematics.
0: It's not I think Pythagoras was very much the world is made of geometry and numbers and things, but Aristotle had a different focus. Anne-Marie, so you're still on the board with 1 point, but not for this one, unfortunately. But 1 point for you.
1: Okay. Nice to talk to you.
0: And you too as well. Thank you for calling in. Hayden says, my favourite flower growing up was self-raising flower. Oh, someone says South Australians also say dance and chants. I have heard this. They're the Kiwis' kindred spirit across... I'm not sure where that happened. Maybe the... colonial borders, chants and dance didn't make it as far as South Australia in the early days. Who knows? Bo has called in from the road. Hello, Bo.
2: G'day, Ashwin. Trust you well?
0: I'm well, I'm well. Are you on a mission?
2: I'm working, unfortunately.
0: Yeah, we've all got to do it. Some of these night hours aren't the easiest, but I appreciate you calling in. This isn't the easiest question.

0: question. It's Aristotle called the master science what? And it wasn't maths.
1: He called the master science something, or he said the master science was about something.
0: I think that's a more accurate way to put it. What was the master science for him? There's all these areas of knowledge in human endeavour. Which did Aristotle call the master science?
1: Well, I know he was into human emotions, so I'll just take a potluck guess and say love.
0: I like that. It's not love as well, but the Greeks had some good words for love, didn't they?
1: I'll take your word for it.
0: No, but they broke it up between eros and agape. They had like five different words for love. So you wouldn't get so confused. We just have that one word, love, and everyone's getting confused now. But,
1: yeah, true.
0: Yeah, no, they mixed it up. Yeah. Well, look, I think your intuition was good, Bo. It's not maths. They did talk a lot about love, but there was another one that Aristotle called the actual master science. So we'll see if we can get to the bottom of it. But thanks for calling.
1: No worries. Cheers.
0: That number to ring in is 1300 800 000. Anonymous says, as they will tell you, the South Australians weren't convicts. So this is talking about the class aspect of chance and chance. What a can of worms. Peter has called in from Sydney. Hello, Peter.
2: Good evening.
0: We've got a couple of past questions. No, I think this is the only past question at the moment. Aristotle called the master science what? Did you want to have a go or pass on it?
2: I have a go. Physics.
0: It's not physics. It's something else that we all have to deal with every day. So unfortunately, I can't put you through tonight, Peter.
2: All right. Well, thank you for letting me play.
0: Thank you. I'll chat to you another night. That's Peter calling in from Sydney. Wayne says algebra. Michelle, architectures. Interesting. Okay. Snoopy has gone with astronomy. Jackie says the daffodil is also the national flower of Holland. Interesting. And Steve, the truckie, has said that South Australians are more educated. I'm not going down this line. I'm just saying what the text message is saying, that the R sound to some people is sounding that way. Well, what an observation some of you are coming out with in the text message line. That number to text is 0437 774 774. Bobsled says, love has another meaning for poor tennis players. Tara is on the road. Hello, Tara.
3: How are you, Ashwin?
0: I'm good. You can pass on this one if you like, because it's been answered incorrectly three times now. Or you can have a go. It's what did Aristotle call the master science?
3: I think, I don't mind a bit of philosophy. I think it was either politics or the structure of society, yeah. The governance in society,
0: that's
3: or the way
0: correct.
3: That society is governed or ruled.
0: Very much, it's politics and Harry in the Bay has that correct as well. So he talked about everything, but for some reason politics was the master science.
3: It was one area he was fascinated in.
0: Yeah, very much so. I think he wrote a lot of documents on how to create a good society, which we're all benefiting from today. So that's one point for you.
3: Oh, absolutely. A lot of the way countries rule today and the democracies are based on his studies.
0: Very, especially with how to keep institutions strong, and if there's a tyrant, how to keep a tyrant in check. And I think that's, we all need to keep tyrants in check. Yeah.
3: Absolutely.
0: His teacher, though, Plato, he believed in philosopher kings, didn't he? He believed we should all be ruled by academics, so philosophers, instead of ruling ourselves.
3: Yes.
0: Yeah, so luckily
3: it was a very interesting time in history.
0: Yeah, a golden age, like an axial age, wasn't it? Just a few hundred years where you had the Greek philosophers, you had the Buddha. Everyone was just coming up with a lot of ideas at the
3: absolutely.
0: Same time.
3: Solid science knowledge was just expanding so quickly, and the society gave these people, like Aristotle and Plato, the time to explore and do the things which they actually needed to do.
0: Yes, like when you think about Socrates, his whole job was to just walk around the market asking people why they were doing what they were doing. That was his full-time gig.
3: But it's great, though. You know, it's

0: sort of that's what was needed at that time, yeah. And it's given us where we are now.
1: Yes, very much so. Well, you're on the board with politics. Let's see if we can get another question to you. Which is the world's highest freestanding mountain? So not part of a range, the world's highest freestanding mountain.
0: Freestanding mountains by itself. Okay. All right, so it's not part of a range, it's part of I'm just going to say Kosciuszko.
1: Oh, I like that. Yes, not Kosciuszko. You went with an Australian option, but no.
0: Yeah.
1: It is not the tallest in the world, Tara, but thanks for calling in.
0: No worries. Thanks, Ashwin.
1: Robin has joined in with some philosophy. Robin says, "Hello, Ashwin. The best and noblest victory of all is to conquer oneself." That's from Plato. What a line. Yeah, just like Tara was saying, maybe we did have more time to think. They had those academies, didn't they, where you could just do philosophy. You didn't have to do anything else. You didn't have to do, you know, shelf stacking or drive Uber. You could just, yeah, come up with political treatises. The number, if you'd like to join, is 1300 800 222. We have 11 minutes to go until the news arrives. Alison is in Tasmania. Hello, Alison.
2: Oh, hello.
1: We've got a mountain question, which I have to put to you. Which is the world's highest freestanding mountain, so not part of a range?
2: Yep, I was just listening there, and I believe it's in Japan, and it starts with O, and I can't remember.
1: Have a guess.
2: No, I've gone blank.
1: That's okay. That's okay, Alison. Let's chat another night. We'll see if we can get you on the board then.
2: Yeah, maybe then.
1: Thank you. Okay. Thank you, Alison. Everest says Snoopy in Nora Head. This is a slightly different one, Snoopy. Everest is part of the ranges, the Himalayan ranges. This is a freestanding mountain, a lone wolf of mountains, the tallest in the world. What is it? Jeff has called in from Moree. Hello, Jeff.
3: How you going?
1: Good, Jeff. You actually have the chance of passing on this question if you don't know, which is the world's highest freestanding mountain, so not part of a range. Do you want to pass on it or have a go?
3: I'll give it a go, mate. Is it Fuji?
1: It's not Mount Fuji. Some people were saying the Japan angle, but it's not Mount Fuji, unfortunately. And I wish I could have got you on the board because Stu said it's your birthday.
3: Yeah, I made it. I'm 67 today.
1: Oh, happy birthday. What are you doing today? Or what have you done for your birthday?
3: I have some time with my kids, and I'm drinking some Bundy rum.
1: Yeah, that's a good... As you get older, that's a more of a classic birthday combination, isn't it?
3: A bit of OP, and I had a birthday cake, and I got some Chinese. Yeah. And I had that with my family, and didn't have a party or anything. I had my brother rang up. One of my brothers rang up from Victoria. He's been making a film down there about Ned Kelly, which he's just made, which was really good. And I'm about to put it out in a couple of in a month, I think, in the next month.
1: Jeff, could you have starred in this film as an extra?
3: No, I'm way too far up here, and I'm busy, and I'm crippled up. So he's gone down there. He had a group of people in the town he lives in now, and they were all excited to be a part of it. So he's got about 30 people involved in the actual show, and it goes for about half an hour. And it's about six songs about Ned Kelly. It's a Ned Kelly movie, right? Because he's got all the armor. Oh. He had the armor made up years ago, and He's got a friend because he's crippled up now. He's old, and he's got this big actor from Melbourne who's about 6'1" or something, and I really wanted to play the character in this musical kind of thing. And Ned Kelly with everyone dressed up, and it's done really well. He's got two producers as well, and he's kind of making us saying what should happen and what should not. And,
1: sure.
3: They've all put it thundered together really well.
1: Well, he sounds like he's on an adventure as well, and you're having a quiet one tonight for your birthday. So, Jeff,

0: Happy birthday, and thank you for calling in tonight.
1: Okay, no worries. Thanks, mate.
0: A couple of you have said Mount Fuji. Martin has climbed this mountain. Interesting, Mount Fuji. Yeah, I guess we see a lot of postcards of the Japanese alternative to this mountain, so maybe that's part of the allure, but it's not. It's not the Japanese mountain. Louis has called in from Subiaco in WA. Hello, Louis.
2: Hey, Ashwin, how are you doing?
0: I'm good tonight. I think we can pass on this question if you want to about the tallest freestanding mountain.
2: Or... I would love to pass on this question. I haven't the foggiest.
0: Okay. All right. So for your question, would you like music or science?
2: I'll go for music. That's right.
0: Okay. The song Cherish was written by which pop star who first found fame in the 1980s?
2: Oh, that's a tough one. Bit before my time, but no, I'll probably have to let this one go to the keeper.
0: Not sure. Okay, thanks for calling in, Louis. Louis, sorry.
2: Good on you, mate. Cheers.
0: Cheers. That's Louis in Subiaco. Dulcie has called in from Runcorn. Hello, Dulcie.
3: Hello to you too.
0: What do you think about this song, Dulcie? It's Cherish was the song name, written by a pop star who first found fame in the 1980s.
3: I'm afraid pop sings is not my music.
0: What's your music style, go-to style?
3: Classical music.
0: Ah, yeah, very different artist, I think, from the 1980s. Can you guess a 1980s star?
3: No, but could I have try the mountain one?
0: Yes, you can, sir. You can go back to that past question. So which is the world's highest freestanding mountain, not part of a range?
3: Is it Kilimanjaro?
0: Kilimanjaro is correct. So that's 1 point for you. And now I'll give you your second question, which was the music question. The song Cherish was written by which pop star from the 1980s? But you've got that one correct. So have a go. Have a go if you know this one too.
3: No, I'm afraid music, it's not.
0: Okay. Well, Dulcie, you're still on the board with 1 point. So thank you for calling.
3: Okay. Thank you.
0: JC in Tweed has it correct. Mount Kilimanjaro, many of you had that correct. Interesting. There was a slight twist. Bruce was talking about the tallest mountain on Earth is Mauna Kea, which is 10,200 metres from the seafloor. But part of that height, isn't this true, Bruce, is the bulge of the Earth in the centre, not pure elevation from the land. It's the bulge of the Earth giving that one additional height. So I take your point, though, but the trivia source that I had Kilimanjaro for the tallest freestanding mountain. Chris has called in from Kogra. Hello, Chris.
4: Yes, hello. Yes, I was reading about Kilimanjaro. Yeah. Ernest Hemingway wrote a book called The Snows of Kilimanjaro. Yeah. But he was used to go around shooting animals. Not very nice.
0: Not very nice. There's so much romance to Mount Kilimanjaro. So, yeah, I can imagine it would tempt people to go just for that one mountain. So that's been answered correctly. Would this song question, though?
4: Yeah, I'll just throw the dice, Neil Diamond.
0: Not Neil Diamond. So
4: okay.
0: One question. So, yeah, thanks for calling in tonight, Chris.
4: Cheers.
0: We'll get one another night. Thank you for calling in. So that's a past question. Hiya, says Melanie. Mount Kilimanjaro. Back in the day while travelling through Africa, I was preparing to climb it, but unfortunately caught malaria and was very disappointing. Thank you for your show. Thank you, Melanie, for calling in. One day, you can go and tackle Kilimanjaro again. 2 minutes to the news. Bob has called in from Greenacre. Hello, Bob.
5: G'day, Ashwin. I'm actually calling in from Alice Springs.
0: Oh, you're touring like April as well. What are you doing in Alice?
5: There's a boxing contest on from a local Indigenous boxing club, and I'm the president of the New South Wales Veteran Boxers Association.

0: Ocean.
1: Lovely. So you don't have to watch. I mean, you don't have to judge. You just have to go and watch and be there.
0: Watch, and I've had a few interviews. There's a talented young lad called, we nicknamed the Butcher, that all...
1: great boxing name. Bob, we've only got a minute to the news, so let me try and get you your two questions quickly, just because of the time. Which unit of mass is abbreviated by CT? CT.
0: Cubic...
1: Unit of mass.
0: Cubic weight?
1: It's not cubic weight, unfortunately, Bob, but thank you for calling.
0: Thanks anyway. Bye-bye. I'll
1: chat to Bob another time. Janet is in Emerald. Hello, Janet.
2: Oh, yeah, hello.
1: Janet, can you tell us which unit of mass is abbreviated by CT?
2: No, but David Cassidy.
1: I like that. Weighing everything in David Cassidy's. No, unfortunately not, Janet. Let's chat another night.
2: All right, see ya.
1: Thank you. It's news time, so we'll let you know who's won the quiz after the news. Stu will come in and announce it. It's all randomly chosen, so everyone was in with a chance to win. And then we'll cross over to Tim Cass in New York. After that, in the second hour, we'll talk about how some things that are normal today were ridiculous or would have been ridiculous 20 or 30 years ago. We'll take your calls on that as well. I'm Ashwin Sekhar, and you can join me on the program by calling 1300 800 222. Right now, though, it's news time.
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0: ABC News with Andrew Kaloupas. President Donald Trump says the US will be hitting Iran very hard, while also saying America will seize Karg Island in the Persian Gulf. Here's Nick Palmiter.
1: On social media and in fresh interviews with US news outlets, President Trump has promised further strikes on Iran. He also says at some point in the not-too-distant future, the US will take Karg Island and other oil infrastructure points, assuming total control of Iran's oil and gas markets. It comes after another day of strikes between the US and Iran, with Tehran's new body overseeing the Strait of Hormuz, saying the waterway is closed until further notice following US strikes. Meanwhile, Kuwait, a Gulf ally of the US, says it's detected and intercepted 23 drones from Iran in the past 48 hours.
0: The US has confirmed it's carried out a strike on another ship in the Gulf of Oman. US Central Command says the vessel violated its blockade by attempting to transport Iranian oil through the Gulf. It's the third vessel struck by US forces in the Gulf this week. The World Bank has forecast global economic growth this year will be at its lowest level since the COVID pandemic due to the war in the Middle East. Here's the BBC's Charles Haviland.
2: The World Bank is immediately making up to $60 billion available to the developing countries worst hit, possibly rising to $100 billion in the coming months. Its chief economist, Indermit Gill, said Asia was the most affected region, its people buffeted by higher fuel and fertilizer costs. War anywhere is bad for poor people everywhere, he remarked. The report says food prices are in for a second shock thanks to the El Niño weather phenomenon. Here, sub-Saharan African economies are especially vulnerable, lacking insurance mechanisms against such an event.
0: Families of missing people have called for greater police accountability at a New South Wales inquiry into cold cases. The parliamentary inquiry is examining unsolved murders and long-term missing persons cases, including some believed to be linked to serial killer Ivan Milat. Paul Nash's sister, Cheryl Grimmer, was 3 years old when she was disappeared from Fairy Meadow Beach in Wollongong in 1970. He and his brother Ricky have given evidence at the inquiry in Barrel. Mr. Nash says families want change, not just answers, on their own cases.
3: I held back for a while there and I couldn't see any tissues, so I had to sort of really stop myself from getting very emotional. But like Rick said, we need change, not just for Cheryl, but for all the people that have given evidence this morning. All the cases are so similar.
0: A man's been charged with murder after an investigation into an alleged kidnapping in Sydney's northwest. Police began investigating after the 58-year-old woman failed to return home on Monday after telling her family she was going to meet a relative. Her car was found the next morning at Winston Hills. A 33-year-old man was arrested Thursday in bushland near Tomarang, south of Nowra, and will appear in court on Friday. The woman's body has not been found. Australia's Defence Minister Richard Miles appears to have been blindsided on a trip to the UK with his British counterpart John Healey resigning hours before they were supposed to meet. Here's Europe correspondent Mazoe Ford in London.
4: Yesterday, I was actually at a press conference with John Healey, as well as the Foreign Secretary and their Australian counterparts, Richard Miles and Penny Wong, are both here at the moment. And the mood from that press conference was very positive about the two countries working together on projects such as AUKUS, and they spoke about the importance of that for both countries. John Healey was due to meet with Richard Miles at a naval base in Portsmouth in the south of England and look at one of the AUKUS capabilities and give a press conference.
0: Meteorologists in the United States have announced El Niño has formed in a warmed-up Pacific Ocean and is expected to grow to historic strength. The U.S. National Oceanic and Atmospheric Administration has officially confirmed the existence of the weather phenomenon, which sees a warming of the Pacific near the equator that affects weather patterns across the globe. In Australia, it's likely to lead to unseasonally warm weather and increase the chances of disasters like floods and fires. You're up to date with the latest from ABC News.
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6: Good morning. The quiz is done, so we're about to announce the quiz winner. Then we'll cross over to New York to take you into the life of the city. And after that, we'll look at things that we do today that are very normal to us that would have baffled someone from 15, 20 years ago, 60 years ago in particular. You would have seemed like a magician for some of these things. So stick around for that conversation. And if you'd like to join the program with your suggestions, you can by calling 1300 800 222. Stu, do you have something like that that you do, because you're 15 years younger than I am, that would have just been ridiculous to someone in the past?
7: You know what? I think the main advancements I feel in that regard, they have to be technological. I think the main thing to me was the old saying the teachers would always say about maths, which is you'll never have a calculator just in your pocket when you walk around. Yes, we do. We absolutely do. And it's completely allowed me to shut my brain off, and I thank it for that.
6: Okay, we always have a calculator in our pocket, but we never have a protractor in our pocket. They were right about that.
7: Well, true. And, you know, it's been swapped out for other things. Like people might, you know, you might change out a pocket watch for like a wristwatch or something like that, or instead of maybe like a compass. No one just takes like a compass or orienteering, because it's all just on the phone nowadays. People don't do that sort of thing. You don't have bits and pieces. I don't even have a wallet anymore. If I said to my father 20 years ago, you wouldn't be needing to carry a wallet around because it's all on an electronic device, he would say, I don't understand what you're actually saying. Mm-hmm. You have your wallet and it has your cards. That's just a rule of life.
6: That's a good one, because the wallet has been around probably since Babylonian times. We've always had a pocket with coins in it. So that's very different now that we don't do anymore. Before you announce the winner, there was some debate as to who was more sophisticated. People who say chance or chance?
7: Chance. I feel like I've got a bit of a country accent, so it feels like, yeah, chance. You know what was so strange about this? Without knowing we were talking about this earlier tonight, even just in the elevator up to the building here at the ABC, I had that exact thought to myself. I just was talking aloud to myself, as I often do, because I'm kind of weird like that. But I was saying just a thought to myself aloud, and I thought, I was talking to I was thinking about what I was saying, and I said, oh, you know, give it a chance, Stu. And I'm like, oh, yeah, give it a chance, mate. I don't know where it comes from. Yeah. But on the opposite side, you feel like,

0: Yes, it's quite. It feels quite posh to say chance. It's like, yes, it's very droll, and it feels almost. The R sound makes it sound relaxed, but it feels like I'm trying harder.
1: Mm.
0: Chance.
1: So you don't feel South Australian inside.
0: No, God, no. Queenslander. Okay.
1: What happened in the quiz, Stu?
0: All right, so as per usual, you will probably know the rules by now, but I'll go over it one more time. It's kind of like a raffle. For every correct question you get a point on our little board, up to two, and I give you a third if you're brave enough to sing. I don't know if we've made that one super public, but if you're brave enough to sing where it's relevant on air, I mean, if you just belt out some Mariah Carey, I mean, if it's good enough, I'll give you the point, but if you just belt it out contextually, I'll give you a third point. But that's, you know, I feel like if you're brave enough to be singing on air, should be rewarded. It's a hangover from our time where we were doing Christmas carols. If we're on at Christmas again, we'll do that as well. But point being, so you can get to possibly up to 3 points. And we put it all in a machine, and the machine spits out the winner. And we have a winner tonight who is Helen from Broome. A first-time caller, no less.
1: Helen from Broome, congratulations. You've had a couple of bobsled comments today. Can I read them to you?
0: Absolutely.
1: Stuart, you're weird on so many levels, which is, from bobsled, a compliment.
0: I think so. I think we were talking about epitaphs before. Trev had his, he was a wag. I think I'll have that.
1: Take it, and I'll let you read the other one. So, Stu, thank you for coming in.
0: You're very welcome.
1: All right, let's talk about New York. We'll take you into New York so you don't have to travel there after this.

0: That is Taylor Dayne. I'll be a shelter. Okay, we've had an advancement in this debate that we've been having. Dance or dance? Chance or chance? Mick has said, do you say envelope or envelope? Michael, I don't know. Do you say Enrique Iglesias or Enrique Iglesias? That's my usual standard for judging these kind of words. Envelope or envelope? Envision, envision. No one says on, do they? It's just envelope. Environment, environment. I think when it's ENV, it's got to be N. It's got to be. What do you think? 1300 800 222, or you can text 0437 774 774. Barry writes, g'day Ashwin. The colony of South Australia was a free settler colony, not a penal colony. That's why they say dance and chance, because they were upper crust English people who paid their own way to South Australia. Barry from South Brisbane, South Brizzy, not South Australia. Interesting. Some South Australian facts coming out tonight. If you've got any more fun facts, 0437 774 774 is the number to text in. You can also call 1300 800 222.
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0: Let's cross over now to New York, where Tim Cass joins you to take you into the city. Hello. Hello, Tim.
2: Yes, Ashwin, good morning, and greetings from a hot, humid, but joyous day here in New York City. I have to say, I'm sure the news has travelled across that the Knicks won the fourth game, so they're three out of four so far for the NBA championships, which is very exciting. It's electrified the entire city. The mayor has encouraged everyone to wear blue and orange. I'm wearing a blue pants and shirt today with orange socks, and I've really caught the fever for the Knicks here in New York City.
0: Who are they up against?
2: They're up the Spurs, San Antonio Spurs from Texas. And they will be going there on Saturday to play against them on their home turf. It's the best out of seven, and they've won three out of four so far. So one more game will clinch it for them. It's just a little disappointing that they won't be having that win here in New York City. But you can trust me, everyone in New York will be joyous for it.
0: Is this a traditional rival? Is this a red-blue rivalry between Texas and New York?
2: So the Knicks have not had a great performance over the years. In fact, they haven't been in the NBA Finals for 27 years. So this year they're performing particularly well and they've made it into the Finals, but they haven't won a final for 53 years, Ashwin. So it's been an incredibly long struggle for them to get to where they are today. But I can tell you, it has unified the entire city of New York and everyone is rooting for them. So let's hope they win the next game. They have a couple more opportunities to get the championship, but one more game will clinch it for them.
0: Okay, no, good to see them. We all love a good sporting comeback. So 53 years in the making. We'll see if they can make it one more game to go to get that. We've also been watching the United States for its football hosting of the World Cup. What's the latest in New York?
2: Yes, so it actually begins today, I learned. It goes through until July 17th, where the finals will be played here in, well, they're saying New York, but it's actually New Jersey. It's played at MetLife Stadium, which is a huge stadium over in New Jersey, just across the river. But that's where the finals are going to be held. It's actually being hosted. There are 104 game matches for these soccer finals, and they're held in 16 different cities, not only around America, but also in Canada and Mexico. So it's spread out all over the country, which is great to see. But seven of the matches will be played here in New York or New Jersey. And the mayor has graciously offered reduced tickets for New Yorkers to go and watch the game because the ticket prices have been astronomical. And even the fare to get to the game from New York City out to New Jersey is over $100 just for public transportation to get to the game. But the tickets they're offering New Yorkers are only $50. So for half the price of the commute, you can get to see the game. But it is a lottery, and of course, tens of thousands of people are trying to get these 1,000 tickets for a game. So it's very competitive. But I have to say, New York is full of sporting fever right now.
0: Yes, it'll be interesting for the world to watch how many people turn up, the crowds, the buzz, because it's so expensive. You don't want to see empty stadiums. Are you confident that those American stadiums will be full, or particularly in your part of the world, in New Jersey?
2: I'm sure they will fill them up. I'm sure if push comes to shove, they'll offer more reduced seats to people so they fill up those stadiums, because nothing better than having grandstands full of cheering crowds. Mm.
0: Very much. Okay, so there's some basketball happening, there's football. Let's turn to music now. Madonna, who we mentioned during the quiz, she's constantly reinventing herself and she's back again.
2: She is amazing, Ashwin. She is now 67 years of age and she is about to launch on July 3rd her latest album called Confessions 2. She already had Confessions 1. And much to everyone's surprise here in New York, she, on social media, there was a rumor that she was going to perform in Times Square. And sure enough, it happened. I heard about it, but unfortunately, I was home in my apartment cooking dinner, and I didn't have enough time to race up to Times Square, which I could have easily done. But she gave a 15-minute performance to thousands of people that gathered in Times Square to listen to her and also for her to celebrate Pride Month. It's Gay Pride Month here in New York, so a lot of celebrations are taking place, but she really gave it a wonderful kickoff with a private concert to all the viewers in Times Square. So thousands of people gathered and a lot of people heard about it on social media, so they all raced to get there. As I said, I didn't make it myself, but I saw all the clips afterwards, and she's just released a new video, which is has a song called Get Up and Dance. And I can guarantee you this is going to be the song of the summer, Get Up and Dance. That's going to be everyone's anthem for the summer, I'm sure.
0: She is reinventing herself a lot. Is there anything you can tell us about what she sounds like now?
2: She sounds very much like she's always sounded. It's pop music. It's very dance friendly. The latest video that she dropped has Kate Moss and all these famous stars and celebrities in it, including her daughter, Lourdes. So that's a lot of fun to watch. And as I said, the album is released on July 3rd. And July 4th happens to be the 250th anniversary of independence of this country. So that's the day before. So a lot of celebrations coming up.
0: We, Tim, had a call, maybe the first call in the quiz, was talking about a Costa Mesa, the special part of the, I think it was wave, I can't remember the exact name, but there's a jetty, there's giant waves, a particular beach in Costa Mesa, which is beautiful. You've also got a New York hotspot, a getaway that you can tell us about.
2: Yes, I do. And I've mentioned this before. It's a wonderful place. It's basically a sandbar out off Long Island of Manhattan. It takes an hour and a half by train, and then you take a bus to a ferry and then a ferry to this island. There are no cars on this island, so it makes it particularly restful and peaceful and a joy to go to. And it's one of the most pristine stretches of beaches I've ever seen. A lot of celebrities have had houses there over the years, including Calvin Klein. More recently, Michael Kors, the famous fashion designer, he owns a house in Water Island, which is on the next community to the one that I go to, which is called The Pines. There are actually 17 different communities on Fire Island, and only about 480 people actually live there year-round. So it's basically a beach resort that people go to on the weekends. I'm heading out there this weekend, I'm happy to say. It looks like it's going to be a hot summer weekend, so it's going to be the right place to be on the beach. And the house that I'm lucky enough to stay in, one of my friends owns a beautiful six-bedroom house with a swimming pool. So one of the things I love to do is to come back from the beach and jump in the pool.
0: How warm is the water out there at the moment?
2: It's freezing. Okay. Icy cold. It's the Atlantic. So, anyone who's interested in Fire Island, and they should look up Michael Kors' house. It's actually just gone on the market for sale. He's listed it for $6.25 million. It's a five-bedroom, five-and-a-half-bathroom house, and it's right on the water. So you get beachfront there in Water Island on Far Island. So anyone that's interested in taking a look at his house, be sure to Google it. Yeah, you'll find it.
0: Check it out if you've got a few mil spare. I was disappointed. I thought

0: New York in summer might the water might warm up a bit. So let's stay indoors now. Let's head over to the Brooklyn Museum. There's a new exhibition there.
1: Yes, there is a wonderful fashion designer whose work I've followed over the years and seen displayed around the world in different galleries. But this is the first and biggest retrospective of this artist. Her name is Iris van Herpen, and she does this incredibly sculptural, architectural, very forward-thinking design. It's very unique, and they're all couture art pieces that she designs, and there's over 140 in this particular exhibit. So it's going to be on for some months. It's well worth a visit. I mean, her work is very inspiring and very inspirational. She's a true artist, and she uses unique materials and creates these incredible shapes. You really see her works apart from being worn on celebrities, but this is a wonderful exhibit. I encourage anyone who's visiting New York to take the trip out to Brooklyn. It's very easy on the subway to get to the Brooklyn Museum and book a ticket online. And my tip, if you're going out to the Brooklyn Museum, is I discovered a fantastic eating place called the Radio Bakery. It's just a short walk from the museum, but I always like to talk about my food experiences, and I will say this has some of the best sandwiches and pastries I've tried. So Radio Bakery is a place to go after you've been to the Brooklyn Museum.
0: Good hot tip. And this artist, Iris van Herpen, she mixed a lot of technology and science and clothing all together. So the works are quite fantastic to look at, aren't they?
1: Yes, there are several pieces that are actually moving. They're electrified in some manner, and they have these petals and leaves and wings on them that actually move on the body. It's quite dramatic and definitely very forward-thinking, very futuristic, and most very dramatic. It's one of the most dramatic fashion exhibits I've been to, and I've been to many over the years, including the Costume Institute at the Met that I go to regularly. But this is well worth the visit.
0: Did she ever do any comfort wear, like track pants or anything, or was it all?
1: No, I haven't seen it. A lot of the pieces actually look like they might be a little tricky to wear, in fact, yeah. I have to say, Ashwin. They're made of a lot of high-tech materials, and but some of the outfits I've seen have been in sort of flowing fabrics and things that look much more comfortable. But some of her designs look very rigid, I have to say.
0: Yeah, I think there's a market for this, isn't there? Like high-tech, space-age casual wear, if you can figure it out.
1: If you can get something that moves well with the body, that's comfortable, I'm sure it'll be a big hit.
0: I love that. Love the idea. Okay, one of the classics of New York is the Macy's sign. What is happening to the old Macy's sign?
1: Yes, this sign has been there for 60 years. I can't believe they're finally removing it. It is three stories high, and it's on the corner of 34th Street, famous 34th Street, and that's where they have the Macy's Day Parade in front of it, and Broadway is the corner. And funnily enough, I never realized over all these years that Macy's don't own this building right on the corner. It's a five-story building, and they have been renting the space on the outside of the building to have this billboard announcing Macy's store being the largest in the world. But it's three stories high, it's red and white, and it's been there for 60 years. And they're going to rip it down and replace it, thank goodness. I'm be interested to see what they replace it with. But it's kind of an iconic sign that's been there, as I said, 60 years, and you're so used to seeing it. And it's such a landmark building in New York that it'll be sad to see it go.
0: That's interesting, because some people have been renting for years. You'd think Macy's could finally stump up some cash and buy the place, but they're in the same position many of us are in.
1: I'm sure they're probably paying a very high rent, Ashwin. They could probably, what they're paying in rent, they probably could have bought the building many times. But obviously the owner is hanging on to it because he's making a healthy sum of money from renting it.
0: Very, very much so. Good location. Carl has asked you a question. Is that the Weekend at Bernie's House that set sail on that island, Fire Island, I believe? Weekend at Bernie's.
1: Weekend Bernie's? I don't. No, okay. To be honest, not sure. I'd have to check in on that for you.
0: Another observation, a little bit of New York in Sydney, the Hellgate Railway Bridge over the East River was built in 1917. So that's David has sent a picture of that. There's some interesting connections between Australia and Sydney over the years. But Macy's, I don't think we have anything like that over here, but it's a very big building, isn't it, that Macy's is housed in?
1: Yes,

0: runs a whole city block. It goes from Broadway all the way across to 7th Avenue and 34th Street all the way back to 35th Street. So it takes up a major city block in the center of New York.
1: Okay. All right. When is the next Knicks game so we can see if happiness can return?
0: So the big Knicks game is on Saturday. It's being played in San Antonio in Texas. It starts at 8:30 Texas time, and it'll be hopefully the winning game for the Knicks, and that will secure the championship for them. So I can reassure you that every New Yorker is going to be glued to the television 8:30 on Saturday night to watch this game, because if they win this one, they've won the tournament. So that's very exciting.
1: It sounds like the city needs it. Tim, lovely to talk to you again.
0: Thank you, Ashwin. All the best to all the listeners.
1: Tim Cass there from New York. Now, I had made the claim earlier that it simply must be envelope, because it is environment, envision. It's not environment, on vision. It might be Enrique Iglesias. But anyway, Anonymous has said, how do you pronounce en route? You're right. I do say en route. I don't say en route. I got a bit more French with that one. So it's interesting the way we pronounce words. Someone Norm has chimed in to say, because we were talking about the fancy sounding vowel pronunciations of South Australia, dance, chance, France, lance. You get the picture. And Norm from Inglewood says, interesting, before they who are swept up in the notion that South Australia is English dominated, much of South Oz has its origins in Germany. Okay, interesting. So quite a German-English divide that may have been going on down south. The South Australian mystery continues, but there is something else going on, isn't there, with the accent? If you'd like to chime in with your history tidbits, you can send them through to 0437 774 774. And next we will talk about the strange things, well, the things that we do that are normal that people would have found utterly strange just 10-15 years ago. So stick around for that conversation after this.

0: That is Bittersweet by the Hoodoo Gurus. The language conversation continues. Now try pants or pants. That's Pat from Claremont. Or is it part from Claremont? If anyone says pants, let me know. 0437774774. Now, when Stu had walked in to talk about the quiz winner, we had said, he'd mentioned technology, the fact that we have these computers in our pockets now. And I said, yes, they can do maths for you. You have a calculator in your pocket, but you do not have a protractor. Jeff writes, hi, are you a protractor? I'm a builder, and our current job has a 16-degree roof pitch. One of the young carpenters put his phone on the edge of the rafter and said, yes, it's 16 degrees. Very clever. That's Jeff. So you do have a protractor in your pocket. Make sure you use that today when you wake up in the morning. Don't let that go to waste. We also in the quiz talked about, speaking of building, the Link scale. Link with an E on the end measures the blueness of the sky. And someone has texted to say, another Link scale. 100 links is one chain, and one chain is 20.1168 meters used to measure land size. So did you know this whole time builders and surveyors were talking about our properties in links? I had no idea. So there's a lot of interesting scales and facts out there. If you have a fun fact of your own, you can text 0437 774 774.
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0: Let's have a conversation together, and you can call in on this as well, 1300 800 222. The question is, what's become normal that would have sounded ridiculous 20, 40, maybe 60 years ago? Tracy Strong is our Tassie correspondent and has been thinking about this as one of her children celebrated his 14th birthday last week. Hello, Tracy.
2: Good morning.
0: Why did that birthday inspire this conversation?
2: Well, Ashwin, your listeners will know that, you know, I just like to talk about anything.
0: Yeah.
2: And I thought this was a fun one because my son turned 14 last Friday, and my husband said, why don't we, it'd be great if we got him a computer. You know, an actual computer, not a device, like you sit at a desk and you use it to do your schoolwork, or he's into making videos and editing and stuff like that. So we can get the free software on that. So hubby goes, okay, I'm going to pull something together. So he looks around for secondhand bits of computer stuff. So, you know, screens and the main brain for the computer, the mouse, the keyboard, that sort of thing. And it involved, well, first of all, my son loved it, but then it had to be put together, and it involved lots of cables to connect everything because the kids aren't used to it. So we had a good laugh because these days they're just not familiar with using cables to connect stuff because it's all Bluetooth and Wi-Fi.
0: Yes, we had to learn so many ports, HDMI, USB, the little A size, A to C, C to A kind of cables. So are they just sending everything over the airwaves now?
2: Yeah, and just so many cords that we had, didn't we, growing up? And it just got me thinking about all the funny things that, you know, when we were younger or when...

0: I used to love wearing a flash wristwatch. I've got a gold Longines wristwatch for night and a black leather wristbanded Armani one for daytime. But the past 20 years, I've never worn it because I carry a phone in my pocket now.
1: A watch? You don't need one anymore, do you?
0: No.
1: It's just like, and who would have thought we'd have these little computers in our pockets where we can access anything in the world that we just wander around with them? We don't have to make phone calls standing in the kitchen while Mum's listening.
0: The other thing that I was going to bring up was I always mistake a South Australian accent with a New Zealand accent.
2: Yes.
1: Yes.
0: And, of course, they were Governor Grey in 1840 came from the colony of South Australia across to New Zealand and was their first governor. Prior to that, New Zealand was just a part of New South Wales. I don't know whether people recall that at all.
1: I didn't know that. Right.
0: Yeah, and South Australia and New Zealand always competed for the first people to give female emancipation, give women the vote.
1: Yes.
0: I have to go with Aotearoa, though.
2: Yeah.
0: My old New Zealand heritage.
2: Yes, and I wonder if that's what the Australian accent initially sounded like, a very British kind of sound, dance and chants, and somewhere along the way we embrace dance and chants and some of those non-South Australian variants.
0: Ash, I worked on the Sydney waterfront for a long time and I developed a sort of a Cockney rhyming slang parlance.
2: Yeah.
0: And it was, now my kids go, "Dad, you're talking like that again. Cut it out."
1: We don't Can understand you give us a little bit of about. It? Could you give us just a little bit? Go on.
0: I was saying to my trouble and strife, I have to do a double shift, and she's, I won't go on. There's a few, it's a little bit rude sometimes.
2: Yeah, it's a bit varied.
0: But trouble and strife was wife.
2: Yeah.
1: Yes,
0: and
1: I know.
0: Trying to fight was your mate.
1: Oh, I love it.
0: I love it.
1: Can I share a little one with you? We used to say this when we were kids. Round the Jolly Horner, up the Frog and Toad, into the Rubbity-Dub to have a pig's ear.
0: Yeah, well, the Rubbity-Dub was the pub and the pig's ear was a beer. And around the Little Jack Horner, we used to say.
1: Love it.
0: they were words and it's still about. But it's like another world now.
2: Very much.
0: One of the things that I noticed where I live, though, can you imagine somebody coming, Martians coming to Earth and watching Australian, or humans, I should say, following dogs around and picking up their mess after them? Who are they going to think is going to be ruling
2: Very much.
0: The world?
2: And then they'll meet cats and they'll for sure think they're in charge.
1: Oh, my God. I love that. Thank you so much. What a great chat.
0: Thank you.
2: Thank you for calling in, Bob, as well. On Bob's point, Dave says we wear watches, but they're Apple watches, and we pretend we're Dick Tracy. So the watch can really take you back to that mystery detective kind of vibe still, Tracy.
1: Yeah. Get smart. Talking into your watch. Love it.
2: It's interesting Bob was saying there was a morning watch and a nighttime watch as well. It sounds like a lot of effort to go to. So in this world of technology, of convenience that we're moving into, are we losing some of our style?
1: Oh, absolutely. I have a husband, can you believe it? And he loves the old watches. So he is one of those people who has a little selection of watches that he'll pick depending on what he's wearing or what he's doing, the watch. But I don't even have a watch. I'm like, Bob, I don't need one. So there you go.
2: I want to let my wrist ride free. So I'm with you on that. What else is on this list of things that we do today that would have been very strange to our ancestors just 10 years ago?
1: Yeah, very keen to hear the fun ideas that people have

0: this one. You know, what have you told your kids or your grandkids about your childhood that they can't even fathom? Things like just being able to pick what you want, what you want to watch on TV at any time. You know, you don't have to make an appointment on a Sunday night to watch the movie. You can watch a movie any day, any time.
1: Very much. That convenience is very hard to go to leave behind. The one downside side is I think it puts us into an algorithm and we get suggested bubbles of things we've already watched. So there's not much room for change if you stay inside your own bubble.
0: Yeah. And also, though, how funny is it that you can say, I might watch a movie, and you've got all these streaming services, and then you go, there's just nothing I want to watch.
1: Yeah.
0: When you didn't have, there's too much choice. If you had the Sunday night movie, you got what you got. You get what you get and you don't get upset.
1: That's true. It's almost like the shuffle on music takes the anxiety of choosing out. So I think choice is anxiety inducing. So there's some truth to that as well. If you've got a choice, something in your mind that we used to do, well, we do now, but that would have been very strange to our ancestors. You can still call in 1300 800 222. Peter has called in from Wallaby. Hello, Peter.
2: Morning, Ash. Morning, Trey.
0: Morning.
1: What are you thinking of?
2: Well, I'm thinking of the job I've been in for the last 40 years as a postie, but who would have thought everything nowadays is at your beck and call by an app to your door?
1: Yeah.
0: That's right.
2: They've turned us into a lazy bunch of people, I think.
1: Have you embraced
0: you can
1: the lazy
0: get
1: life?
0: Anything.
1: Yeah.
0: Sorry, I interrupted. No. Keep going, Ash.
1: So I was just going to say, Peter, it's lazy, but have you embraced the lazy life?
2: No, I still wear a watch on my right hand and I still go to the shops and I just can't get over spending a couple of hours punching a shopping list into a computer. Took me a couple of years ago to do it and it didn't work. I can be in and out of the shops in about 10 minutes.
0: You know, Peter, I have a Peter. He's that husband I was talking about. And he does the shopping for that very reason. Because I'm like, why don't we just do it online? Because I hate going to the shops. And he's like, no, you don't get the specials that way and you don't get to see, you know, what's...
2: It must be the name.
0: It must be.
2: Every time I go to the shops, I come back with specials and Mrs. goes, we've got no room in the freezer.
0: That's right. There's always stuff in the freezer, Peter. And he loves to wear his watch. So you two are just like two peas in a pod.
2: Oh, yeah. We probably don't like technology.
1: No. Keep it simple. Thanks for calling in, Peter.
0: Thanks, Pete.
1: We've had a couple of text messages to say, guys, I think a shoe phone would go really well these days. Come in handy if you're jogging in the park. Of course, nobody these days would even know what I'm talking about if you said to them, you got it, 99, Craig in Charlton. You know, though, Tracy, don't you?
0: Oh, I know. Oh, I love that show so much. But, you know, if you think about it, some of the funny things that we saw then are happening now, like the watch that you can talk into.
1: Very, very much so. And AI is going to completely change what's next. I think that's almost treating technology like it's alive. So we're all having much more intimate conversations with AI. People are probably confessing things about their marriages and their problems. AI is going to be the next level of intimacy.
0: Yeah, it's just, I remember when the computer and mainly the internet came. That's what changed things, didn't it? But I remember buying a computer. I was working, so you know, fully fledged adult, buying a computer, getting the internet, having to dial it up, making all the bippy noise, beep, beep, beep, beep, beep, to use it. To go from that to now being able to type in or say a command and just get the information so quickly.
1: Yeah.
0: It's the next generation of that, isn't it?
1: Yeah, very much so. We're even leaving search engines behind and just using AI much more these days. Another aspect, and I've noticed Stu might have some comments on this. I think he's on the phone at the moment, but younger people now often don't like phone calls. They find that a little anxiety inducing. They prefer texts.
0: I find that so difficult. So I'm a chatter, you might have noticed. And yes, and it's,

0: it impacts work as well. There's so many, like, just right now, I know they send texts, but the use of email, that's another one. You know, instead of just picking up the phone and talking to somebody to get something done, there's all these chains of emails. It drives me absolutely nuts.
1: And now the emails might also be AI as well. There was a story this week from Ellen Fanning, one of the Drive presenter here in Brisbane, and she got a call from a real estate agent.
0: Oh, yes.
1: It was all AI, and it took a while to click.
0: Yes. So you can get telephone calls from AI now asking you about things, like as a sales technique. It's very difficult too because they can be quite, well, they seem very real.
1: Yes, yeah, very much so. And I think people are still pushing back against that. The emails are happening to all of us, but the phone calls we're just not quite ready for at the moment. If you've got a topic you'd like to talk about when it comes to technology and the way we're different now, you can call in on 1300 800 222. Another one is people don't knock on doors anymore. They send a text, don't they, saying they're ready.
0: Yeah, and once upon a time, you had to be somewhere by a particular time, didn't you?
1: Yeah.
0: If you were meeting, so I'd say, Ash, let's catch up for lunch. I'll see you at 12 o'clock at the cafe on, you know, John Street. Mm. And if you didn't come, well, you just didn't. You had to make sure you planned your day so you weren't late. There was none of this, I'm sorry, I'm going to be 5 minutes late, or, I can't make it today, or something's happened. Yeah, and if something did happen, you did just wait. And I guess after maybe half an hour, you'd go, all right, they're not coming.
1: And, yes. Like,
0: and not we, know what happened to them.
1: We would just turn up because there was nothing else to do. You would be the highlight of someone's day. Now they've got so many choices aside from you. And so they take those choices. So, yeah, I think that's a fair point. You were talking about cables at the beginning of this conversation. Jeff says, being a builder, hardwired computer connections are more reliable and faster than Wi-Fi. I still wear a watch, so when people charging by the hour are late or leave early, I glance at my wristwatch and later write it in my paper diary. So that's true. The watch is good for passive aggression.
0: That's right. I'm checking out the time, having a good look.
1: Yeah.
0: Eyes down, eyes up.
1: Very much so, yeah. So there's some good and spin-off benefits of the old tech that we don't have anymore. Is there anything in your life as well that you've considered that is just so different about today's world?
0: Yeah. In my own life or for the audience? Because the one that I wanted to just mention in regards to the builder was the one you were saying before, the protractor in your pocket.
1: Oh, yeah.
0: Using your phone as a protractor. Isn't that amazing?
1: Yeah, I didn't know that was possible. I thought protractors were the one piece of technology that couldn't be replicated, but the phones are onto that as well now.
0: Yeah, exactly. And in my life, definitely using the phone, like just even like things like in regards to that last text, like I do all my diary now on my phone and on my computer. But we have gone back to, because we've got a busy family, got two boys, husband, myself, they're getting to that age where they're playing sport. I've gone back to a calendar on the fridge so everyone can see, you know, who's where doing what with whom. So sometimes the old ways are just really important to go back to when there's a lot going on.
1: Very much. And it's something physical as well. I think your phone can hide in your pocket and it can be easy to forget that calendar. But the fridge-based calendar, it's right in your face. Every time you're heading to a chocolate milk, you can't miss it. So I like that
0: That's
1: idea.
0: That's right. No excuses.
1: Manjit has said, most kids today do not know how to tie a necktie. Oh, do your children know?
0: Oh, absolutely not. Oh. My kids go to public schools, no ties required. But, that's absolutely right. Again, Peter, who called in before, my Peter, he can tie a tie. I didn't realise how wonderfully traditional he was until this conversation.
1: Yeah. And I was thinking of the bow tie, but, yes, we had to tie a necktie at school. We had a uniform and you would get in trouble if your necktie was slightly to the left or the right. There was a lot of tie discipline in the 90s.
0: Yeah, and that is something that the kids today would only put a tie on probably if they went to like a wedding or a formal event. So, Interesting.

0: thing, isn't it? The skills that are learnt and lost.
1: Mm. Well, this is a message from, I don't think there's a Peter in Caloundra yet. When I was a high school teacher, I always used my watch. Pulling out the mobile was a bad example to students who weren't allowed to have their phone out. That's Peter. So interesting, yeah, the watch is more respectable than the phone.
0: Yeah, absolutely. And you know what, Ashwin, you're in a radio studio there where you have to tell the time. Yeah. Have you got a digital clock or a traditional clock?
1: We have both. I use the traditional during the last 15 seconds before the news gets here, but there's a digital as well.
0: Okay.
1: I just like the analog, just something about it that feels nice. But yeah, we have to be very time conscious on the radio. And someone has texted, and maybe they've kept this anonymous for a reason, but they say, my niece invited me for a coffee at her new place. I waited, thinking, when is she going to make my cuppa? She checked her phone and said, coffees will be here in 5 minutes. I was gobsmacked.
0: Yeah, the coffee was delivered because you can now.
1: So it's okay to outsource hospitality now?
0: Well, I wouldn't, but only because I'm cheap, not because I do prefer things to be done for me. But yes, that's crazy, isn't it?
1: Yeah.
0: And the thing is, by the time the coffee's got to you, they'd be cold, you'd have to think, no matter how far away.
1: That's true. Bringing back some old school hospitality, I think. We were talking about the shoe phone earlier, Maxwell Smart, and this person has said, speaking of Get Smart, our son works in high-level cyber and physical security. He regularly has meetings in soundproof technology-blocked rooms. They are known worldwide as the cone. So the cone exists.
0: The cone of silence. The cone of silence. Love it. Well, there you go. It exists in a modern way.
1: And sometimes that can be quite confronting. I think there's a room that is so soundproof, they say, you can hear your pulse as you walk around. It's quite disconcerting to have that.
0: Yeah, absolutely. Absolutely. Not as ridiculous as you would have thought.
1: No, we're heading that way. You're with Tracy Strong now, talking about things that are, well, very commonplace for us that would have seemed strange back in the past. Sue from Canberra says, map reading is a skill that's missing today.
0: Yes. I agree with that. Like the Melways, when I lived in Melbourne, I live in Tassie now, but you had to have it. If you went anywhere, you had to have the book of maps and you'd have to pull over once the road went onto another page.
1: Yes.
0: And to get where you needed to go. And that actually helped you learn where you were as well. Now we just rely on the phones.
1: And if you're on a main road, it was really hard to pull over and check it out. You had to wait till you were on somewhere quiet as well. Karina in Shell Harbour has said, I wonder whether today's youth will understand the concept of clockwise as a direction. Do your children know what that means?
0: Ah, very good. I have no idea. I've never asked them. I wonder if they do it at school. I will check when they get up this morning. I'll say, do you know what clockwise is?
1: Yeah, just ask them to turn clockwise and see what happens. Could be.
0: So true.
1: Could be a very strange situation. I think the other thing that's happened to us is we can track each other now. In the past, you had to take someone's word for where they were, but now it's just so easy to track people like a homing beacon.
0: Absolutely. So my son is 10 and he wants to be able to get out and about in our local community on his bike. And I want him to be able to do that. And I definitely did that as a child at his age. But I don't know, it's different. It feels different now. Yeah. So for his birthday, for his 10th birthday, we got him one of these watches because I don't want him to have a phone. Like, that's ridiculous. But I do want to be able to make sure if he falls off his bike or because we're in a fairly rural-ish area, that he can get in touch with us. So you can get a watch now which has got a SIM card in it and he can call us from the watch.
1: Yeah.
0: Like, who would have thought that was a thing 20 years ago, 40 years ago, 60 years ago?
1: So different now. Gary says a ballpoint pen. That's from Gary. Yeah, that is very different. That's something that was quite fun to watch. I'll get to the couple of people that have just called in straight after the news because

0: it's just a minute away as well. But before we get to the news, I have to watch the clock as well. You were talking about that quite closely. Any final thoughts you can leave us with before we arrive at the news?
1: No, just to have a wonderful day and observe the technology around you and think about what you would have thought of all those years ago when you were a child, whether it was even possible.
0: Thank you, Tracy. Nice to chat to you.
1: You too. Thanks, Ash.
0: That's Tracy Strong there, our ABC Tassie correspondent. We are entering the open line. So if you'd like to have a chat to us, you can call on 1300 800 222. You can text as well, 0437 774 774. And I'll get to those couple of people who couldn't just quite get there before the end of the news. I'm Ashwin Sekar. Stu's joining as producer of the program. We are, as I said, about to get to the news time, but join the show if you like, sort of clearing my throat last minute just before the news arrives as I watch the clock. Right now, though, it's news time.
2: Some chase the story.
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0: ABC News with Andrew Kaloupas. US President Donald Trump has backflipped on his threat to strike Iran very hard, claiming discussions with the regime have been brought to the highest level of Iranian leadership and approved. Here's Nick Palmiter.
1: In his latest social media post, Donald Trump says he's cancelled scheduled strikes and bombings against Iran Thursday night local time. The president claims that discussions and final points have been, in both concept and great detail, approved by all parties involved. Those parties include Israel, Saudi Arabia, Qatar and other Gulf states, as well as Pakistan, Jordan and Egypt. Mr. Trump says the US naval blockade of Iranian ports will continue until this transaction is finalized, with the time and place of the signing to be announced shortly. He just hours earlier threatened to strike Iran very hard, while Tehran warned the US it would receive a severe response if it launched further strikes.
0: Treasurer Jim Chalmers has sought to draw a clear distinction between the Labor government and One Nation as Pauline Hanson's popularity booms. The Treasurer appeared on 7:30 and was asked why, despite all the cost of living measures the government has put in place, people feel like One Nation has their back. Mr. Chalmers acknowledged people are under pressure, but says the government is working to address that, while One Nation is not.
2: People are still under pressure and they will express that pressure in political terms. That's not unusual. Now, what is unusual is that we are, as the government, trying to change the status quo. Our political opponents are trying to cling to the status quo, and that's because they want to benefit from it politically without fixing it.
0: A man accused of intimidating a witness at the Bondi terror attack Royal Commission has allegedly been found with neo-Nazi material and bomb-making instructions. Here's Francis Dew.
3: Federal police arrested 58-year-old Gavin Begbie at Woodburn in northern New South Wales over offensive emails sent to a Royal Commission witness. Police allegedly seized two prohibited weapons, National Socialist Network leaflets and a copy of Adolf Hitler's Mein Kampf during a search of the property. They also found instructions on making explosives, which have been taken for further examination. The National Socialist Network was listed as a hate group in May under laws passed after the Bondi Beach terror attack. Mr. Begbie has been charged with intimidation, weapons offences and using a carriage service to menace, harass or cause offence.
0: A 37-year-old man has died in a house fire in Sydney's northwest. Emergency services were called to a fire at a home in Castle Hill around a quarter to six last night. Police say the fire was extinguished with a garden hose by relatives of the dead man. They say the incident is not being treated as suspicious. The UK's Defence Secretary, John Healey, has resigned from Keir Starmer's government over defence spending. Here's Jono Wakeley.
4: An unexpected resignation accompanied by a scathing public letter. British Defence Minister John Healey has quit in a dispute over military spending, accusing Prime Minister Keir Starmer of failing to commit the resources that are needed to defend the country at a time of heightened threat. Britain's defence and finance ministries have been locked in talks for months over the Defence Investment Plan, which has delayed its delivery since last year. Opposition MPs have supported Mr. Healey's resignation, with Reform UK's Robert Jenrick saying shame on them, and Starmer should go too.
0: A prominent member of Belfast Muslim community says people are living in fear after two nights of racially motivated attacks in the city. A dozen police officers have been injured and 16 people have been arrested in a second night of unrest. Masked men have sparked riots and targeted migrant homes and communities after a Sudanese man was charged over a knife attack in the city that led to a man losing his eye. Kashif Akram from the Belfast Islamic Centre says fear within his community is extremely high.
5: It's sent shocks throughout the whole community. A lot of ethnic minority people at the moment are living in fear. We're getting a lot of calls at the moment. You know, the levels of distress are very, very high.
0: The first of three opening ceremonies for soccer's World Cup has begun in Mexico City, with the opening match to kick off shortly. Mexico, alongside the United States and Canada, are co-hosting the tournament, the first to feature 48 teams, up from 32 last time. Mexico will play South Africa in the nation's capital to kick off the tournament. The Socceroos open their tournament on Sunday against Turkey in Vancouver. You're up to date with the latest from ABC News.

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1: Good morning. If you'd like to join that open line, that is the number to call, 1300 800 222. Whatever is on your mind, you can talk about it during the open line. You can text as well, 0437 774 774. We had just before the news been talking about the ways in which our current world would astound people from 10, 15 years ago, the strange things we can do today. Rod is on the road and is called in. Hello, Rod.
2: Hi, Ashman. With regard to what you were talking about before, about I can't remember the female guest's name. I can't remember what her name is. The lady you had on before the news.
1: Yeah, what's become normal? So that was Tracy Strong.
2: Yeah, and she was talking about at one point saying that the internet was what made it turn us basically into the lazy generation.
1: Yes.
2: It goes back a bit further than that. I think it goes back to when we discovered home delivery. When we discovered we could get the pizza home delivered on Friday night instead of having to race up to the pizza shop and get it and get back before the footy started on the TV.
1: Right, so you think our laziness goes back to the 70s?
2: Well, back, not necessarily the 70s, but the early 80s. We didn't get the internet, don't forget, until the early 90s. So I think about the 80s would have been when we developed the laziness of water and food.
1: Yes. It's really hard to have a convenient culture but still not be lazy, right? It's hard to do both.
2: True. And one other thing about history, you were talking about the New York Knicks earlier in the year.
1: Yes.
2: Earlier in the night.
1: Yeah.
2: If they win on the weekend, it'll be the first time in 53 years that they've won. When they won their first title, there was a guy playing for them who went on to coach one of the most successful franchises in NBA history. It was a guy by the name of Phil Jackson. He was the coach of the Chicago Bulls, who won their sixth title with a bloke named Jordan.
1: Right.
2: And he also coached the USA team in the Olympics.
1: See, that doesn't get recognised, even though they haven't won. They've got a legacy with other teams.
2: Yeah. Oh, no, and Phil Jackson actually played in the New York Knicks' first ever NBA championship team.
1: Right.
2: He played on their first ever team.
1: Yeah.
2: Yeah.
1: And then he went into coach MJ and a couple of other stars from the Chicago Bulls and other parts.
2: Yeah.
1: Rod, thanks for calling in. Nice to chat to you.
2: Bye.
1: If you'd like to join that conversation, it can be about anything. You can call 1300 800 222. Anonymous Nomago from New Farm says, our son has a classic 1971 Alfa Romeo. His kids are fascinated by the fact that they have to wind the windows down. I hadn't even thought about that. The joy of a window wind. It's actually quite fun to do, and it teaches you clockwise and anti-clockwise. We were talking about

0: earlier, will a child today know what clockwise is? In fact, I think that's a good test. If you have a young 14-year-old around you, ask them if they know what clockwise is. Join the conversation if you like, 1300 800 222 for this open line. Michael has called in from Lilyfield. Hello, Michael.
1: Hello, Ashwin. Listen, mate, I've returned. You're the first. This is the first time I've listened since Pav left.
0: Oh, I appreciate you coming back.
1: And it's very enjoyable. It's very enjoyable. But listen, the reason that I've rung is my concern with Australian politics. Mm. I'm very successful. Like, I've been told I'm the top 10% in terms of successful people. And the main reason that I am is, number one, I'm clever, and number two, I've got a plan. Or I had a plan when I was working. I'm 70 now. Mm. Okay. So if you think, you know, having a plan is important, and you look at Pauline Hanson, the two don't go together. So the thing that I don't understand is why so many Australians back someone who doesn't have a plan.
0: Well, can I just comment on this? Because as the ABC, we can't get too political on anything. Yeah. But what I will say is sometimes when it comes to politicians, people are not always writing about policy, but more about connection with the character, with the energy, the vibe they have, and the things. This, it's almost slightly more tribal than it is policy based, and maybe similar to why they vote for, you know, other politicians overseas. It's more about the connection with the person than the policies.
1: I don't work with the ABC, and that person you're referring to is Donald Trump, and he's a moron. He's an uneducated, illiterate moron. Now, linking Pauline Hanson and Donald Trump, you'd have to say,

0: They're pretty close. Well, so look, I'm sorry I might enrage some listeners, but honestly, next time you listen to her, think, is that a plan or is that just anger?
1: Okay. I appreciate you calling in, Michael, as well, and I thank you for making that point as well. I think also, just more generally, just moving away from specific politicians in particular, we are moving into similar territory all across the world, doesn't it? We have these aging populations, we have infrastructure that's being stretched, we have a shortage of workers because everyone's an average age of 40 plus. So it's creating all these tensions, and politicians who can meet that tension will get support regardless of what they say. So it's interesting times we're moving into. So I appreciate you calling in. As I say, I'm not taking any one political side or the other, but I do sense we are moving into a mood. And even political analysts say it's more about, there's a kind of tribalism that's emerging, whether you're on the left or the right of the politics, a kind of tribalism, and you will commit to a person. And in that case, when that tribalism emerges, one point of view is that any attacks on the leader of that tribe will be seen as an unjustified attack, further persecution and proof that that leader, whatever party they're from, is on a just cause because they're getting attacked. So very more tribalistic times, I think we're heading into, whatever side of politics you are from. But thanks for calling in. 1300 800 222 is the number to call in. Chrissy has rung in from Warragul. Hello, Chrissy.
2: Morning, beautiful Ashwin. How are you?
1: Thank you, Chrissy, as well, for that kind compliment. What's on your mind today?
2: Oh, I've discovered the absolute rot of providers for aged care. This model of privatisation of aged care is making the government pay a lot of money from to the providers, and the care and that is sort of very regimented for the actual aged care person. I'm dealing with it at the moment. It's horrendous. I've got a social science degree in community work, and I would vow that 90% of the older people over 80 would not understand the different levels, the complexity of it.
1: Chrissy, without mentioning any companies, can you tell us into what you're talking about when it comes to cutting services? Are you talking about cost cuts and what kind of life that creates?
2: No, I'm talking about the way the model is of the aged care providers. So you have to get a provider when the government says, okay, you're on level two, you can have 2 hours shopping a week. This is what I've, because my knees have gone.
1: Yeah.
2: And I've got pain and, you know, so until I get my operation next year, I need a little bit of help. Mm. Lifting things I can't lift, things like that. I'm 73. I'm not that old, but I'm just struggling. And so anyway, I applied. The doctor said yes. I got assessed. I got this, you know, it's a big process, which was fine because they're giving out help and money. But I'll just give you an example. I got the care and I went to one of three or four big providers here in Victoria, and they say, okay, it's $19 an hour that you will have to pay me for having someone in your home and helping you. And then the government gets charged $119 an hour by the company to make money.
1: It's similar to when you see a GP, right? The government covers a certain amount and you pay the gap.
2: Yeah, yeah.
1: But you're saying the prices the company's charging are too high, and that's the rot.
2: $119 an hour, and how many aged care people are there? I'm just thinking for the greater good, the government's going to be poor in a couple of years, and I don't know, how they're going to... I mean, luckily, we all die. But that's one factor, you know? Mm. So when you get to 90, you won't be here anymore, maybe. Although with medicine and medical advancement, they're staying... There's a lot of 100-year-olds, you know?
1: Very much so. Would you like to see this being taken out of the private sector and the government providing aged care directly?
2: Yes. State-based, it's a care provider. It shouldn't be a customer. Mm. We are customers. We are people. You get a number and Centrelink give you a number and that's a code. You get a code and that's all they want to know. And they're making a lot of money, these aged care providers.

0: Yeah, and it's interesting that you almost draw comparisons with the US model of healthcare, where it's much more privatized and you have insurance companies covering the bill, but it's a lot of privatization, which drives up the price of services. Everything costs more, and the insurance companies need their money. All the middle managers need their money in that privatized model, which can make things very expensive for the ordinary person.
1: Yeah, and I just think it's so sad that it's so complex too, that it's just changed in the last few years. And, you know, there's a lot of people that are being cut off for certain reasons, and, oh, gee, it really is a mess, and we really need... We're cleverer than that. We can sort it out.
0: Yeah. Well, you've raised some really good points, Chrissy. Thanks for calling in.
1: Okay. Have a good evening. Bye.
0: And you as well. My dad's in his 80s as well, and we had a really interesting conversation the other day. He almost became comfortable with being older and saying, look, I've had a good life. Whatever happens, I've had a good life. And I was just wondering the psychology of being in your 70s and 80s. We have to deal with these practical problems. But that was, I just never heard him talk like that. I've had a good life. And it almost put me at ease that he was able to talk that way as well. But yeah, it's fascinating, and it's something we all have to go through. They don't prepare us for it at school, do they, for getting older and dealing with the thoughts that will go through your head. But we're all figuring it out as we go along. Sandy has called in from Woombye. Hello, Sandy.
2: Hi, how are you?
0: I'm good, thank you. What are you thinking about tonight?
2: Well, I was just making things a little bit lighter.
0: Sure. Was it something in the show that you were remembering?
2: You tell someone, is one of their ears bigger than the other? Oh. And when they go and look in the mirror, they can't see both of their ears at the same time. Oh, no.
0: I'm just trying to look in the mirror myself because I've got one in front of you. You're right.
2: So if you ever want to make someone think twice, say that.
0: Have you asked someone to tell you? Because now I'll have to ask Stu. Stu's on the phone now. I was going to ask him, which of my ears is bigger? Has any of your friends told you? Have you asked any friends which of your ears?
2: No, I haven't actually. No. My husband told me a long time ago. He's been gone 10 years. Mm. And we used to live in a bus for 10 years and travel around Australia.
0: Oh, wow.
2: We never saw rain for 4 years.
0: Were you in the inland? Were you in some drought-afflicted areas?
2: No. We just stayed away from the coast on school holidays because everybody went to the beach with their kids. So we just went inland and hid inland.
0: That actually sounds like a lovely life, though, bussing around Australia for 10 years. Would you recommend that to others?
2: Oh, definitely. We would get off the road by 3. Mm. We were 50 and 60, and we'd watch 75-year-old pensioners come in with their big, big, big caravan and their big, big, big car. Could they back? No. Mm.
0: What interesting. You know,
2: people just go... Silly?
0: Yes. Yeah. I was thinking the bus as well. If you ever make any friends along the way, you can take them on the bus. You can have a bus party. I'll tell you what.
2: Yeah. We got married after 3 years on the road. 35 people come to our wedding and 30 of them were friends off the road.
0: Yeah.
2: The rest was family.
0: That's a really good bohemian life. I love hearing those stories, Sandy.
2: Yeah.
0: Thanks for calling in.
2: Thank you very much. Great to hear you.
0: Cheers. I appreciate that, Sandy, calling in from Queensland. This is referring to the last callers, a couple of your text messages. Morning, Ashwin. I think privatisation and neoliberalism are the root causes of our discontent. Thank you for your program. That's from Molly. Dobrilla says, Groucho Marx quote, politics is the art of looking for trouble, finding it everywhere, diagnosing it incorrectly, and applying the wrong remedies.

0: disadvantaged, but it's gone way too far. That's why some are supporting right-wing politicians without looking at policy. And that was the question that your first caller had raised. Kay is on the Sunshine Coast and has called in. Hello, Kay.
1: Ah, good morning.
0: What are you thinking of today?
1: Okay, so first of all, I'd like to thank the people who were kind enough to make suggestions on how I could find somewhere to live.
0: Oh, that's right. We had that. You were on the Sunny Coast looking for a place.
1: Yeah.
0: Have you managed to find anywhere?
1: I did.
0: Oh, lovely.
1: I actually theoretically get the keys tomorrow.
0: Oh, great.
1: So I'm pretty excited about that. It got pretty scary there because, it'd be bucketing down rain and there'd be over 80 people looking at houses.
0: Yeah.
1: So I ended up, I went to look at units because I thought there'd be less people, and then I had a chat with the property managers because they had more time because there were less people cramming through.
0: Hmm.
1: And through making contact with property manager, they put me in touch with someone else who had a house available.
0: Oh, great. It's all word of mouth and networking that you've managed to tap into. And you had a couple of dogs, a dog and a cat, did you?
1: A dog and two cats.
0: Dog and two cats.
1: And they're taking the pets too. So,
0: oh, great.
1: Really thrilled about that.
0: Did you say you move in tomorrow?
1: I get the keys theoretically tomorrow.
0: Okay.
1: There's been a couple of hiccups. It wasn't ready when it was supposed to be, but hopefully tomorrow.
0: Yeah, I'm glad you found a place. Is it close enough to work and everything that you need?
1: It's further than I'd like, but I'm just grateful to have somewhere. The problem's going to come with my partner's care because they're cutting community participation. It's one of the aspects of a care package under the NDIS.
0: Yeah.
1: And that's one of the areas they're looking to cut. And it means we're going to have trouble getting him to his rehab, which is, at the opposite end of the coast. So that's going to get challenging. And the caller, actually, who was talking about at the aged care, I'm just thinking that and NDIS, it's just horrific. Like, I'm not a stupid person. I've got a bachelor's degree, and yet I struggle to follow any of it. And you've got it's so complicated that you end up hiring, which is also paid for by the NDIS, an NDIS coordinator, an NDIS

0: to make it disability friendly. And they want to charge $550 per quote. Like, I mean, my mum just had her nose done recently. She called builders and they came out and quoted her for free.
1: Yeah.
0: But as soon as it's the NDIS, they charge.
1: Yeah, that's the problem with the bad incentives. And I can imagine a program that large has a lot of paperwork and red tape, and so everyone just is getting overwhelmed by what they're facing.
0: Oh, it's just incredible.
1: Yeah.
0: It blows my mind. And I just think to myself, honestly, and I don't want to sound uppity or, you know, snobby or whatever the word is. I am, you know, relatively intelligent. There are people out there who would be, I just don't even know how they'd cope. I don't know how they would, you know, be able to fill out the forms, let alone, you know, coordinate the plans and all the aspects of it. It's just
1: right for people being taken advantage of by private operators. If there's this information asymmetry, information gap, people will just get taken advantage of. So it has to be simplified, it seems.
0: Oh, for sure. And pretty much any of the suppliers, the minute they hear NDIS, they add a zero.
1: Yeah. But we're talking about privatisation, where it may not belong. Kay, thanks for joining in. And I'm glad you found a place. I also wanted to to you, it's just for now. So maybe you can find a place closer. Now that you've got a roof over your head, maybe the next one can be closer.
0: That's what I'm hoping. I wanted to thank everyone. Really appreciate it.
1: Thanks, Kay. I'll chat to you another night.
0: Okay, will do. Bye now.
1: That's Kay. If you remember, Kay called in a few weeks ago looking for a place. So I'm glad that's worked out well. Donald is in Sydney. Hello, Donald.
2: Wynn, how are you?
1: Good, good. What are you thinking about tonight?
2: Oh, well, that lady, Sandy, I can relate to her. I just came back from Cooley Rocks on. Fabulous. Hmm. I've done Parks, Elvis, Tamworth Country.
1: Yeah.
2: I just live for music.
1: Yeah.
2: And I throw the swag out and I wake up and I hear the birds and I see the stars. But something resonated with me when I saw Michael film the other day. It was fabulous. And two statements he made. One was communication, love and dance.

0: your nose and your ears. What are you doing about it? Leave me alone.
1: No one tells you until the hairs arrived, right? No one tells you until it's too late.
0: Yes, yes.
1: Donald, thanks for calling in tonight.
0: No, pleasure. Thank you. Keep up the good work.
1: Cheers. I appreciate that. It's one to watch. I always get a single white hair coming out of the middle of my forehead, like a unicorn, and no one tells me about it until it's maybe an inch and a half. I'm not sure why. Maybe they're embarrassed. And then I'm embarrassed. It's a wasteland. Brian has called in from Maitland. Hello, Brian.
2: G'day, Ashwin. How are you going?
1: I'm good. What are you thinking about tonight?
2: I'm thinking the more things change, the more they stay the same. Because when I remember when I was young in the 50s and the 60s as a child, we had the milkman come to our door. We had a baker come and give us bread. We'd buy the bread on the street.
1: Hmm.
2: And we even had a washing machine demonstration on the back veranda. And then they said, no, we don't go to deliver milk anymore. We go to the shop to get milk. We get a supermarket and bread and so forth. And now people are coming around delivering things to our door again.
1: Yeah, that's interesting how we've gone full circle as well.
2: Yeah, I'm
1: fascinated by the washing machine demonstration. Were they quite effective? Did it work with your parents?
2: Yeah, it was a twin tub, one of those old twin tub things.
1: Yeah.
2: And I remember I was pushing the cord back into the compartment, and they said, oh, your young five-year-old son knows how to put this in. But they actually put it on the back veranda and we demonstrated it there, and it was wonderful.
1: You would have been so excited. The salesman would have loved how excited you would have you were getting.
2: Yeah, and if you wanted to get some meat, you'd go to the local butcher.
1: Yeah.
2: Not to the supermarket.
1: No, and I think I see more of those local butchers around. People are rediscovering that, right? Because we see all these MasterChef recipes and we don't want to ruin it with supermarket cuts, so people are trying to find the best cuts that they can now again.
2: Yeah.
1: Brian, thanks for calling in.
2: Okay, bye now.
1: Interesting, the washing machine salesperson from the 80s, 70s, 50s even. There was also the Encyclopedia Britannica person. I was a child in the 80s, and they would come to your door and try to sell you knowledge. And we've got a set of Encyclopedia Britannicas at home. Didn't read most of it, but it's there if we ever need it. Lincoln has called in from Gippsland. Hello, Lincoln.
3: Hello, Ashwin. Hello.
1: I'm good, thank you, tonight. What's on your mind?
3: Mate, I missed your quiz tonight, but I would like to catch it. On my mind was the aged care providers.
1: Yeah, a couple of people have been digging into how expensive things are getting.
3: I would like to bring some light to the dark, mate, because my parents are both 79, and we've got aged care people come into the house, and they've organised home meals. They do cast for Dad because Dad had two stents put in his heart. He survived a 7-hour operation and an 8-hour operation. And there is a light. It's not all dark, this aged care and NDIS. I just thought, in the old days, there was Paris streets with sewage running down the streets. You know, people didn't have that. They didn't have NDIS or aged care.
1: So you want, just keep it in perspective, you think things are better now in lots of ways?
3: At least someone cares. Some of the women, the nurses that operate in aged care and NDIS, they're like angels, man.
1: Mm.
3: You know what I mean?
1: It's not a job you would take. It's not. People don't do it for the pay, do they, that kind of work, mostly?
3: And we get a young girl, Sally, she's part of, a girl comes cleaning. She doesn't believe in, I'm religious, but she doesn't believe in Christ or anything, but she doesn't even know that she's an angel, you know?
1: Yeah.
3: She's unbelievable. And, I just here to help.
1: Yeah.
3: I need all the help I can get with my parents, but everyone does.
1: No. I think people don't have a problem with the carers. They have a problem with the middle managers who they think are charging too much or the paperwork's too hard. That was the point that came up. But I don't think anyone has a problem with the actual people, most of the people doing the caring itself.
3: There are people that work the system. I heard on the radio, and they're horrible people, you know.
1: Mm.
3: But just need to sort them out. I think it'd be right other than that.
1: Yeah.
3: You know what I mean?
1: Yeah. Lincoln, I'm glad it's working out for you and you're getting good help, so it's nice to hear from you today.
3: Thanks, Ash. Take care, mate.
1: You too as well. Lincoln there calling in from Gippsland. one couple more texts that have come.

And we were talking about the rise of Pauline Hanson at the start. We had a call. Someone has said, when I was a high school, that's our earlier message. I think, this is Matthew, I think the reason why Pauline Hanson is gaining in popularity may be due to more and more people getting their news from social media, and social media algorithms then just keep feeding people with similar information and reinforcing the same ideas. It's very unfortunate that people are not accessing more objective news and information. Matthew in far north Sweden. Yeah, if you've got any thoughts on that issue or anything else, you can text me on 0437 774 774, or you can call in on 1300 800 222. Appreciate your calls during the open line. Next, I'd like to introduce you to a, I would say, this country's most prolific quilter. She has made a work of 70 or 80 feet over 10 years of work, thousands of hours, to recreate the Norman invasion of Britain. So this is the Bayeux Tapestry, which is a very famous work of art, about 1,000 years old, but it's now being made into a quilt in Australia. Don't think anyone else in the world is doing it. You'll hear that story after this.

It's Almost Summer by Billy Thorpe. You're listening to ABC Radio. Overnights, I'm Ashwin Sedkar. We just finished an open line conversation. I'll wrap it up by reading some of your messages. See what you think about this. Mary says, I have a home care package. I pay a provider a fee. The provider pays an agency a fee to provide someone to do 6 hours shopping per week. Sounds like double dipping to me. So many people in there ripping off the system. And it's not the old person, in my opinion. The old person is just a job opportunity for the providers. Michael in Benalla says, I was born in Missouri, India in 1938 of British parents. And I also get the unicorn forehead here. Maybe we are related, says Michael from Benalla. It just comes straight out, doesn't it, Michael? And your friends and family don't tell you until it's too late. Rob says, morning, Ashwin. Just listening to your show and callers. This NDIS seems to be a failure. Maybe that explains why people are backing One Nation, as people want things that work. My thoughts for the morning. Thanks for the program, says Rob. And lastly, Chrissy says, hello, Ashwin. They used to have shoe salesmen in Melbourne suburbs in the 1960s. Cheers from Chrissy. Love that idea of door-to-door shoe salespeople. When we go back to my family's home in India, they had door-to-door fish salespeople. Salesmen, usually. They'd walk around with sardines on their shoulders, stick of sardines, and sell you some fresh fish. In fact, that's actually a fresher way to eat fish, door-to-door. But, yeah, it was an interesting job. They'd walk around yelling out in the streets, mati, mati, sardines, sardines, and you'd have to go out and get your mati. Good days, good days, good simpler lives that we had back then. Let's keep going with the program. I'd love to introduce you to your next guest. Who is it? Now, this person, last week, if you remember on the program, we talked about the world's most famous embroidery, which is the Bayeux Tapestry. This is an illustration of the Norman invasion and capture of Britain. And one of the things that we learned

0: I could tell you how many horses and how many ships and all sorts of things. But it's a whole story of Harold Godwinson going to France and fighting with William and William the Conqueror, and the whole story of William the Conqueror. How he became king, yeah.
1: And this is such a pivotal moment in English and British history. But what are the chapters of the story? Is there the build-up, the preparation for war? Is there the victory, the aftermath? What story is being told in this
0: embroidery? Pretty much everything, to be honest. And it's just wonderful. There's lots of chapters in it. So it begins with Harold being told that he can go to France, and he collects all his soldiers, and they go to the pub and have a beer first, and then they go to the church,
1: yeah.
0: And then they hop in a ship, and off they go to France. And they get blown off course. And there's a great long story of how he was captured and by William the Conqueror. Well, he wasn't called William the Conqueror at that stage. He was captured and he was held in France for a long time. So it's just very interesting that he decided he was going to be king. This, when I say he, I'm saying Harold. Harold's going to be king. And William decided he wanted to be king. So there was a tussle for power. And William then took over, and he collected thousands of soldiers and thousands of horses. And they built ships, and they went to England and fought their way through England. And he became probably head of England.
1: Is it hard to capture the drama of warfare in embroidery?
0: Actually, no, because the tapestry is so interesting. Because I mean, the embroidery is so interesting because it even shows the soldiers' hair sticking back as they race through with their horses on their horses and with their weapons and things like that. And I mean, because the horses are racing across the embroidery, I mean, you can see certainly the movement and the drama right throughout. I mean, it gets a little bit much when, you know, people, when they're at war, because there's a whole scene of when the war happened in Hastings, the Battle of Hastings. And so you see how everybody was killed and the horses were killed, and it's a little bit gory. And I've been there. I've walked those fields. I've walked the fields where the soldiers came across, and exactly to the place where the battle was held, and it was very momentous. I think it took an hour and a half, the battle, and Harold was killed with an arrow in the eye, so they say, and William took over. But no, I mean, I think it's really interesting because the soldiers, or all of the men, have just really expressive faces, but also their hands. So the hands are bigger than they probably should be, because they're not quite in proportion with their bodies. But the movement is shown with their hands, like they're pointing or they're holding their hands up. And so I think, let me see how many men are on there. I'm just trying to check. 626 humans are on the tapestry. And so all those hands and fingers I've had to do, yeah.
1: Yeah, it's epic in scale, so it's taken you quite a long time to get through the story. How many hours have you invested into this project?
0: I can tell you, Zach, so far I'm 3/4 of the way through. It's taken me 10,796 hours so far.
1: Real commitment, but it's what it takes to tell a story that large. Have you made mistakes and had to go back and fix it, or has it been smooth sailing for those 10,000 plus hours?
0: No, I haven't made a mistake, but a granddaughter who was 3 drew on a little bit and I had to redo it, yes.
1: And what did she draw in the end? What drew her?
0: She was trying to draw a horse, yes. Okay,
1: she was trying to help out.
0: Yes, she was. Yes, yes.
1: Okay, all right. What's the significance of this embroidery / tapestry in this world?
0: It's actually by UNESCO. It's the 8th most important artwork in the world. I can't remember when that was done, but I think it was about 12 years ago that was notified. It's what we see in it, because you see the soldiers' uniforms, and they now use it to be able to depict what it looked like in those days, 1066. And it shows the tools they were using to chop down the trees. It shows

0: salvage the animals they used, and the way the horses were saddled, all of those sorts of things. So there's so much history in it. So it's also now used as a history reference. Yeah.
1: That's interesting. So that's interesting to the artists and historians alike. Was there an artistic

0: done on linen, created on linen. And so I've had to research that. In the tapestry itself, there's actually three stories running through it at once. So there's the main part where the horses are large. I mean, the horses themselves are about a foot wide and 10 inches deep. So, you know, that gives you an idea. And then there's a story that runs through the top and a story that runs through the bottom, and that's only about 3 inches wide, but there's lots of animals and things in there. But when we consider the embroideries that were done at that time, you know, William Morris said, yes, it's rather a crude embroidery, and yes, it is, for the times. It was really like doing a cartoon on fabric, basically, yes.
1: You're listening to Pam Holland, who is a textile artist, talking to us about the Bayeux Tapestry, this great work that describes in cartoon form, if you like, the Norman conquest of Great Britain. And what drew you particularly to the tapestry, given that it's taken so much of your life to produce it?
0: It's my Mount Everest, basically.
1: Right.
0: Because, I mean, I've done a lot of other things and I do lead a pretty exciting life. But I'm getting to the age of 80, so I need to get it finished quick. It's been something that's just been a passion. And, you know, when you have that passion, you just can't leave it alone. And, I mean, because I travel so much now, it's difficult to spend as much time as I would like to do it. But because it's three-quarters finished, I'm now back on the final piece, yes.
1: Home stretch for you. What will happen?
0: Home stretch, yeah.
1: What about the granddaughter who drew on it? Is she grown up now?
0: Yeah, she's 20 now.
1: Oh, will she be able to have it one day or contribute one day, do you think?
0: Look, it's a legacy for my family. Yeah. I mean, it's part of my artwork, and it's a legacy for my family. And it's just not something that you can put away in the cupboard. It's going to be on display at many different places. It'll have to be an installation that will go to museums and galleries. And because it's quilted, you know, a quilt is three layers of fabric, which is different to it being an embroidery or a tapestry, of course. So an embroidery is just one layer, and mine is three layers because I am sewing it with the sewing machine, and it's an applique. So you could say that it doesn't look anything like it. However, when you put the two together, so I've got photos of the original, and when I put mine next to it, they look identical. So it's really interesting, yeah.
1: Have other people attempted such a project?
0: Not as a quilt. I know other people have embroidered it. I don't know anyone in the world who has been silly enough to do it as a quilt, yes. I know there was one lady made an embroidered one, but most people, you know, would do it as a group, yes.
1: Do you think it keeps conversations about English history alive? Does it serve that kind of purpose, two conversations about it?
0: Yeah, I mean, I think, you know, because I'm nearly 80, I mean, we learnt about 1066 and all that when I was a child. So I was very familiar with it before I even started it. And it's always been part of our culture. When I was a child, it was something that we knew about the Battle of Hastings because we learnt British history. And to see it in that form was an absolute delight for me. And I first saw it in a book, but when I saw it in reality, it just takes your breath away, and it's an amazing piece of artwork.
1: You've said it took 10,000 plus hours. Is this over 10, 20 years?
0: Yes.
1: How have you changed during that time? Did you have more energy when it started, for instance, or have you changed through the transition, through the making of the quilt?
0: Of course, I'm a lot older. No, I haven't changed with energy at all. As a matter of fact, I think I'm working harder now than I worked then because, we've got a large family and I had all the children home. Mm. So now I have more time when I'm home from my studies. So, yes, it's I think I've got more energy now than I had when I first started. Oh. And, of course, there's an urgency now in a way, to get it finished. But there's things that we have to take into consideration, how it can be transported.

0: how it can be stored. Just the drawings alone took a year to do. So just the drawings alone, insurance-wise now, are very valuable. So it's I do keep it in a safe, let's put it that way.
1: Yeah. You're listening to Pam Holland, who's the a textile artist and maker of a copy of the Bayeux Tapestry. It's taken over 10,000 hours. It's been a project of many years. It's one quarter to go. Pam, you were saying, does that mean a couple of years and then it will be done?
0: I'm hoping by the middle of next year, yes.
1: Yeah. All right. And you've also travelled the world. You lead seemingly a very interesting life as a textile artist. Can you tell us about where you go and what you do with this career of yours?
0: Well, I began my textile career as a fashion designer, and I had my own label for a long time. And then I discovered quilting, and quilting is one of those things that once you start, you can't stop. I mean, I was beginning to consider my career. I was going to retire from fashion design. However, quilting took over, and because I was a designer and an artist, originally, and a photographer. I mean, I used all those things in the quilts that I designed, and I designed things that were different from the ordinary. So my quilts are nothing like grandma used to make. So mainly they're art pieces. So when I started on that road, I then got asked to teach, and I began teaching around the world. So it led me to many, many countries, giving lectures, talks, and teaching around the world. And it's been an amazing life to go and do that. But in going around the world, I began to see things that were different, because the textiles in every country are very different. So now I have retired last year from teaching, and I'm now taking tours to share that joy with other people. So we go to India mainly, six places in India we go to, studying the textiles of some of the tribal people, and not just the textiles, but the surroundings and the culture. And the people learn to do the textiles and handle the fabric and see how the fabric is made. I mean, even as far as going into the cotton fields and picking cotton and seeing how the fabric is made from those sorts of things, learning weaving, all of those sorts of things.
1: And possibly the different colours that get used in Rajasthan and different parts, would that leave an impression on you?
0: Oh, absolutely. You should see my house. Yeah, you can't help that, and I know I can't fit anything more in. So but yes, I mean, Gujarat and all of those areas. We're about to go to southwest India, to a tribe that creates quilts that actually came from Africa to India, which is really interesting, because there were African slaves brought to India, and they're continuing to do the style of African quilts in an Indian village in Sydney in the Karnataka. We're about to do that. Yeah.
1: Yeah, real fascinating intercultural connection there. And what you mentioned with the Bayeux Tapestry, it's storytelling. Mm. It's the storytelling of England. Do you think that's one of the power of quilts, is that you can tell even your small family stories through these works that you put your heart and soul into?
0: Absolutely. I mean, to be really honest, every piece I make is a story in fabric, really. I mean, In the tapestry, there's 626 people. There's dogs, structures, 41 ships, let alone, and how many, 202 horses. I mean, that's a huge story, and it progresses through. So most of the quilts that I do personally are similar in that vein, in telling a story. So, I mean, sometimes I just do a portrait or something like that, but you would expect it to be a painting, but it's a painting with fabric. So it's textile art, yeah.
1: Yeah, no, that sounds like the story would also keep you motivated, because you're putting yourself or your family into it. I'm sure that would add some energy to the work. If someone is trying to embark on what you have done, a large-scale quilting project, are there any lessons that you've learned that you could pass on to them?
0: Persistence. Yes, because, I mean, I had a time, let me explain. There is another tapestry. There is another Bayeux tapestry that is

0: in Britain already. It's in the Museum of Reading. That was done, I think, in the 1800s, the Victorian times. And of those, the ladies that made that were from a very, very small area. And it was a friend of William Morris. It was actually a relative of ours who actually started it. And that they got a group of women who made the British one, and they took a small section of it and then stitched it together after they had embroidered it. And I thought, well, that would be a good way for me to do it. So I tried doing it in small sections, and well, small 9-foot sections. And then, but then when I tried to sew the pieces together, it didn't happen. No. Because when you quilt it, it goes, the quilting takes up different spatial area, and so I couldn't get it even. So I had to start all over again. So I gave up for a year. I mean, I think I found it very difficult to cope with that, and I gave it up for a year. But then I just stopped and thought, this is ridiculous, and so I started all over again, and it's all in one piece. So I'm going to say, you know, persistence. I put so much work into the research and the drawing that I felt that I had to complete it, so I actually started all over again, and it's all in one piece now.
1: That was textile artist Pam Holland, who was making this quilt replica of the enormous Biotapestry, the story of the Normans taking over Great Britain for themselves. Dobrilla writes, I've read the canny nuns who embroidered this tapestry, stitched in the correct story of this famous battle, plus hidden codes and personal messages. So I'm wondering if your guest has done the same with this amazing quilt. Not sure enough. Like a Da Vinci Duna, really, with secret messages as you sleep. Tapestry was allegedly about 9 metres. Well, someone has said allegedly about 9 metres of the tapestry has been lost or destroyed. I wonder what were the missing chapters of that Norman story. We were talking last week about how it was quite a propagandist work. It's all written from the French point of view. Nothing about how Harold was tired from his previous battles and all the excuses for his defeat. Nothing Saxon friendly. Very normal perspective on what happened. Let's approach the news with some music, something gentle to take us to the news. This is Green Day, Time of Your Life.

0: That's Green Day with Time of Your Life. After the news, we'll check on the markets. We'll let you know what's happening with the Football World Cup, which kicks off. And also New Zealand is under an assault in Auckland from rats. Find out that story and more after this.
1: Hi, it's Zan Rowe, excited that a new generation are taking on a classic series. Six filmmakers, 10 countries, one.

0: ABC News with Andrew Kaloupas. President Donald Trump has called off plans for renewed US military strikes on Iran at the last minute, saying negotiations have advanced to the highest levels of Iran's leadership. Here's Nick Palmiter.
1: In his latest social media post, Mr. Trump says that talks have been approved by a broad coalition of regional powers, including Israel, the Gulf states, and mediators. The dramatic reversal comes hours after Mr. Trump threatened to strike Iran very hard, but details of the diplomatic breakthrough after more than 3 months of war are not immediately clear, and Iran's state news agency Fars has denied an agreement has been reached. President Trump has repeatedly claimed that a deal with Tehran was imminent, only for the Islamic regime to deny such suggestions.
0: The World Bank has lowered its global growth forecast to its lowest level since the COVID pandemic, warning of the economic impacts of the war in the Middle East. Worldwide growth is now forecast to drop to 2.5% in 2026 from 2.9% a year earlier. The World Bank says it's making $85 billion immediately available to developing nations hardest hit by the crisis. A PFAS class action has been launched against chemical manufacturer 3M in Victoria's Supreme Court, which the ABC understands includes hundreds of businesses and organisations. Elise Kinsella has the details.
2: The class action is expected to include claims for compensation that run into the billions of dollars. In court documents, the plaintiffs allege 3M concealed its knowledge of potential environmental and health risks associated with its PFAS products. It is the second major Australian PFAS case against 3M. The federal government is claiming $2 billion compensation in separate action. 3M says it will defend itself in both cases. It says it didn't manufacture PFAS in Australia and ceased sales of the products at issue in Australia around two decades ago.
0: A man's been charged with murder after a woman disappeared in Sydney's northwest. Here's Frances Dew.
3: Police say the 58-year-old woman was last heard from on Monday afternoon when she told family she was meeting a relative at Winston Hills. Her car was found the next morning on Dodgson Street in the same suburb. Detectives set up a strike force to investigate her disappearance. A 33-year-old man was arrested Thursday in bushland near Tomarang, about 20 kilometres south of Nowra. He's been charged with murder, refused bail, and will face court Friday. Police say the search for the woman's body is continuing.
0: The UK Defence Secretary John Healey has resigned just hours before he was due to tour an AUKUS facility with his Australian counterpart Richard Marles in England's south. Europe correspondent Catherine Diss.
4: It was meant to be a big moment for the AUKUS partnership at Britain's critical Portsmouth naval base on England's south coast. But with the UK Defence Secretary John Healey resigning less than 3 hours before, Minister Marles chose not to front the media, issuing a statement instead, saying that the defence relationship is enduring. Mr. Healey resigned over the UK's latest defence spending plan, which he expressed fell far short of what was needed to meet the moment as war wages in Ukraine and the Middle East. And he said it won't allow the UK to meet its NATO defence spending commitments. Catherine Diss, ABC News, Portsmouth.
0: Families of the victims of an Air India flight that crashed last year are urging Indian authorities to complete their investigation. South Asia correspondent Rachel Clayton reports.
5: It's been 1 year since London-bound Air India Flight 171 crashed seconds after takeoff in Ahmedabad in India's west. Of the 242 people on board, only one person survived. A further 19 people were killed on the ground when the plane crashed into a medical college dormitory. A preliminary report last year found the engine fuel switches flipped, causing a catastrophic loss of thrust. An interim report explaining where the full investigation is up to is due today. Rachel Clayton, ABC News, New Delhi.
0: Soccer's World Cup is underway with co-host Mexico facing South Africa in Mexico City in front of 80,000 people in the iconic Azteca Stadium. The first of three opening ceremonies featured Latin music superstars including J Balvin and Shakira. Mexico is hosting the tournament with the US and Canada in the first edition to feature 48 countries. Australia opens its campaign on Sunday against Turkey.

0: in Vancouver. 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
6: 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The Jagera people, Yagra people, Yugarrabal people and the Turrbal people are the people of the Yagra language. 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
9: On a Friday morning, hello to you. Yes, it is the 12th of June.
10: It is. Good morning, and good morning to Josh, who I just met getting a coffee and the servo on the way to work.
9: G'day there, Josh.
10: About to go rowing with his mates. There's a collegiate team. He used to go to BBC. A few of them did as well, and he was all rugged up in the long jacket. You know, like the swimmers wear?
9: Yeah.
10: Those really long, warm jackets that they put on with the hood before they jump onto the blocks?
9: Yep.
10: Well, he had one of those. And a beanie in the BBC colours.
9: Not even that cold this morning. but speaking of that, to all the mums and dads who are up early taking their kids to whether it be rowing training or sport training of another description, well done to you, because you're doing the hard yards, parents. Most certainly are. Hey, temperatures right now?
10: 15 degrees in Brisbane, Bayside 16, 15 at Ipswich, Logan is 14, 16 at Moreton Bay and 17 on the Gold and Sunshine Coast.
9: As you look at the forecast for today, the chance of fog and patches throughout western suburbs early this morning, and then as the day unfolds, a medium chance of showers, most likely in the late morning and afternoon. Gee, they were on and off all day yesterday again, weren't they? Heading for a maximum of 23 degrees in the city and Ipswich, Logan to 22, about the same through Bayside suburbs, 22, 23 degrees. As we look ahead across the weekend, a shower or two again tomorrow, most likely for those showers late morning. And then on Sunday, partly cloudy back to the forecast and just the slight chance of a shower. And that sort of trend continuing into next week with a possible shower on Monday and a shower or two on Tuesday.
11: Vision Splendid Outback Film Festival's coming up real quick in Winton. If you want in, just get your code word from Craig and Loretta on Brekkie. Then on Drive with Ellen Fanning, I'll tell you when to ring us up to get your name in the hat. It's your last chance to go west with 612 ABC Brisbane.
9: Oh, yeah, we need to give you a code word. We'll do that after 6 o'clock.
10: We will. But how do you feel when you know that your friends and colleagues might be travelling overseas while you're up early in the morning? We got a photo from Scotty. Scott, who is one of our bosses here.
9: Yeah, content director.
10: Content director.
9: You couldn't remember what he is he?
10: Oh, yeah, but you know, he's also one of our mates here, you know, so he's not just a boss. So he said, have a great show, team. I'm just
9: that text from?
10: In Slovenia at the moment. Sent a nice photo. Yeah, so sure. I sent him a photo of us in the, you know,
9: yeah,
10: behind our computers, hard at work.
9: How the other half lives, Scotty.
10: I know, in Slovenia. Gosh.
9: He's that sort of person who knows the ins and outs of those frequent flyer programs.
10: Oh, that's right.
9: And so can amass this crazy number of frequent flyer points.
10: Yeah.
9: I don't know how he has the time to figure out, well, if I buy that one through here and that get this credit card, then that gives me another 20,000 bonus points.
10: It's interesting you should say that, because another girlfriend of mine, hello, Lynn, you're probably getting ready to run or something this morning, she no, she said to me, you have to get onto your, you know, if you've got your private health cover and you can get, there's an app and you can get points on that.
9: Yeah.
10: And for doing healthy things. Like if you do a park run, you say, I've done the park run.
9: It might be another 500 points for the month.
10: So I'm not taking advantage of that.

0: Oh, you need to.
1: I know.
0: You can get shopping vouchers, all sorts of things.
1: And also so many other things that you pay your bills for. You get points like a phone account and all that type of stuff.
0: My thing is, though, I don't want those rewards.
1: I do.
0: I just want it to be cheaper.
1: Like, I don't know.
0: Why do you need to have a rewards program? Why not just make your prices cheaper to start with? That's
1: but
0: my
1: if the prices aren't cheaper and that rewards program is up for the taking, why not take advantage of it? I just wonder if you're counting points, because friends of mine have frequent flyer points, which I don't travel as much as they do, so I wouldn't have as many.
0: Well, you're saving up to go to Wimbledon. We know that, Luke.
1: Yeah, I know. I'm trying to get into the draw.
0: 1300 222 612, our phone number. We'll play the early curly in the next 5 minutes. Some of the other stories that you need to stay across today. We'll start with this from police. They say they believe they've significantly disrupted an established cocaine supply after a series of raids in Fortitude Valley. The month-long operation took place over 4 weekends in May, using intel to crack down on the trafficking of the dangerous drug. 48 people arrested on more than 90 charges, including trafficking, supplying and producing dangerous drugs.
1: Also, police have spoken about that story we brought you yesterday morning, the 4 men charged with terrorising innocent people with handmade slingshots. The group pelted 4 people with metal objects in Toowong, St Lucia and Paddington on 2 different dates. They even struck a 64-year-old woman in the jaw.
0: Oh, yeah.
1: Now, speaking to Steve Austin on 612 Mornings, Detective Acting Senior Sergeant Mark Brueggemann said there may be more victims still out there.
2: At this stage, it appears that the incidents were random and people were randomly targeted. Obviously, any offence of this kind is treated with utmost seriousness, and such behaviour in our community is completely unacceptable.
3: Now, Mark, you're seeking members of the public to come forward. For what reason?
2: Look, we're still investigating these acts. They are serious. We suspect that other people might have been targeted in our communities, and they might have been struck by a passing vehicle. They might have been struck by an object at a time, not realising what had occurred. So simply, if you are believed that you were targeted and struck with something and you have an unknown reason or explanation for it, we'd ask that you come forward.
0: It's still unbelievable. So, yeah, police appealing for others to come forward if you happen to be struck by something and you didn't know what it was. You could have been a victim of these alleged criminals who have now been charged and will face court. It's 12 minutes past five. Bit of political news. The federal treasurer has addressed One Nation's surge in popularity, saying Pauline Hanson's party is capitalising on Australians feeling disconnected due to economic pressure.
1: As One Nation surges in the polls, Jim Chalmers has come out saying the party does not vote in the interests of helping Australians.
0: And that's despite the launch of One Nation's so-called Fire the Liar campaign, which has secured almost $2.7 million in donations to target the Prime Minister. That money coming through in just the space of a couple of days. Last night on the ABC 7:30 program, Sarah Ferguson quizzed Jim Chalmers on what's behind the shift in voter sentiment.
4: Why do so many people think that you're not helping them and One Nation will?
5: Well, the pace of change in our economy and in our society is accelerating and the global pressures are intensifying. And I think people have got legitimate concerns about where they fit in that story of churn and change. And once you recognise that, you've really got a binary choice, and it represents the difference in politics right now. The right-wing parties, One Nation, the National Party and the Liberal Party, they seek to capitalise on that sense of disconnection that people are legitimately feeling, whereas we're trying to address it. And that's really the difference in our politics right now.
4: But why do people think that One Nation has their backs? With that long list of cost of living relief rebates that you've been repeating and repeating now, why are people thinking that it's One Nation are the ones that are going to have their backs and do something about it?
5: Because despite all of the work we're doing to help people with the cost of living, the 5 different tax cuts and all of the other ways that we're helping people with wages and the like, we know that people are still under pressure and they will express that pressure in political terms. That's not unusual. Now, what is unusual is that we are, as the government, trying to change the status quo. Our political opponents are trying to cling to the status quo, and that's because they want to benefit from it politically without fixing it.
0: Your federal treasurer, Jim Chalmers, there on 7:30 last night.
1: Now, there's something special about sport, isn't there? Especially when someone is in the fight of their life. Sport is a way of bringing people together, uniting as one in a show of strength, support and overwhelming love. And gee, wasn't there plenty of that last night at Stadium Australia?
0: Yeah, the Broncos and the Bunnies came together for a special tribute to Jai Arrow, a player of both clubs. Started his career, of course, with the Broncos.

0: more recently with the Bunnies, who is, of course, deep in the grips of fighting motor neuron disease.
1: Yes, both sides formed a guard of honour for their former teammate in what was both heartbreaking and a heartwarming moment.
2: He's the reigning George Pickens medalist, Bob McCarthy Club Person of the Year and South Cares Award winner. Tonight we celebrate his wonderful career. Ladies and gentlemen, please welcome to the field to ring South Sydney's legacy bell, Bronco number 222 and South Sydney Rabbitohs player 1166, Jai Arrow!
3: Hey, what a moment. There's hardly a dry eye in the house as Jai Arrow rings the bell. We go a long way to meeting a better man than that man on screen in Jai Arrow has the respect of pretty much everybody, and your life is better for having Jai Arrow in your life.
0: It was such a touching tribute to Jai Arrow. With both teams, and I know for the Broncos, their Jai and 222 emblazoned over the team's emblem and going on to auction off those jerseys post-match, and all the funds going to Jai and his family.
1: It was, if you didn't see it, it was just beautiful as he walked in with his little child that he was hanging on to and giving a kiss to. And you know, it was just so sad to see, but
0: very
1: it's
0: moving.
1: Right, it was very moving. Sad but moving, but when he walked out and the crowd cheered for him, you could see in him how he felt.
0: Oh, the emotion.
1: Yeah.
0: As to the result, it wasn't a great one for the visitors. Brisbane's season continues to go from bad to worse. Last year's premiers facing some serious problems, going down 48-6, leaving coach Michael Maguire far from impressed.
4: We didn't help ourselves. We're putting a lot of pressure on ourselves, and that's obviously coming from the opposition, but there's obviously areas of our game that we need to be better at. It's pretty simple.
0: But he hasn't lost all hope as far as the title defence is concerned.
4: We're still well and truly alive, and people would probably think I'm mad. But one thing I do know, I've got a number of guys that are not on the field at this present moment, and as a group, we said we're not going to use that as any sort of excuse or anything like that. But they'll all come back, and there's a lot of quality there that I know that can come back into the team. So, albeit we're probably in a bit of a tough hole at the moment, or tough situation at the moment, we'll get those boys back at some stage. We all know what the team's capable of doing. So once they get back, and we've got to get through this little period now, which is tough for all of us. Yeah, we don't like going through it, but can also be the making of us.
0: The Broncos coach, Michael Maguire, will play the early curly and a tick, 17 past five.
1: There's going to be a lot of talk, of course, about the FIFA Men's World Cup.
0: That's underway, the first game.
1: That's right.
0: Between Mexico and South Africa.
1: Socceroos continuing their preparations for their opening match on Sunday. But the other big thing, big celebrations in New York for basketball fans. The New York Knicks have staged the biggest comeback in NBA Finals history as they erased a 29-point deficit to beat the San Antonio Spurs, 107-106, and now they need one more game to win the title. And I heard Tim Cass from New York this morning talking with Ashwin Seghar on 612 ABC overnights, and he said the win has electrified the whole city.
5: The mayor has encouraged everyone to wear blue and orange. I'm wearing a blue pants and shirt today with orange socks, and the Knicks have not had a great performance over the years. In fact, they haven't been in the NBA Finals for 27 years. So this year they're performing particularly well and they've made it into the finals, but they haven't won a final for 53 years. So it's been an incredibly long struggle for them to get to where they are today. But I can tell you, it has unified the entire city of New York and everyone is rooting for them. So let's hope they win the next game. They have a couple more opportunities to get the championship, but one more game will clinch it for them.
1: Yeah, so the win gives the Knicks a 3-1 stranglehold on the best-of-seven championship series, shifts back to San Antonio for game five this weekend on Sunday.
0: Okay, New York Knicks in the box seat, though.
1: Yeah.
0: 19 past five, early curly next.
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0: What have we got? Three questions to put your brain to the test. Our phone number, 1300 222 612.
1: Oh, you know, we just told you what the first question is. You should know the answer. I mean, here's the question. The Broncos and Bunnies, we were just talking about it.
0: Yeah, played last night.
1: Have united in that stirring moment of solidarity for Jai Arrow as he battles MND. What was the final score in last night's match?
0: That's where we're starting for the early curly, the final score in the game last night.
1: I can tell you, I went to bed at a time when the score was well and truly the way of the Bunnies.
0: And it stayed that way.
1: It did stay that way.
0: What was the final score in that NRL game last night? That's how we're kicking off the early curly. 1300 222 612. What else is in there? Oh, yeah, suburb question. That'll get you thinking, along with a brain teaser for question three. And if you're still standing then, well, that's when you go in the draw for our brekkie mug, isn't it?
1: Yes, which we draw this morning. So good luck.
0: 1300 222 612. Early curly time. This is Diesel. And tip of my tongue on 612 ABC Brisbane. Good morning.

0: right on the tip of my tongue. And in fact, the answer for the early curly could just be there. So give us a bell to play, 1300 222 612.
1: Yes, the first question is, the Broncos and Bunnies have united in a stirring moment of solidarity. You would have seen that last night for Jai Arrow. What a beautiful moment. But what was the final score in the match?
0: Let's see if Brad from Brisbane can help us out.

0: G'day there, Brad.
1: G'day.
0: What are you up to morning. For your Friday morning?
1: Not a lot. Just having coffee and
0: contemplating
1: relaxing.
0: Life.
2: Yeah. Having a stretch. Yeah. Sounds like. Yes.
1: Probably a good description. Yes.
2: Yeah. All right, Brad. What do you think the
0: score was?
2: Did you watch it?
1: The Rabbitohs won 48-6, defeating the pathetic Broncos.
2: Oh dear.
0: And they're not in great form at the moment.
2: What is happening?
0: Broncos.
2: What's wrong with them?
1: I don't know, but Michael Maguire might want to go back and probably coach New South Wales next year because, you know, he's not doing a real good job this year.
2: Isn't it funny? Someone was saying to me, oh, are they going to get rid of the coach now?
0: Well, he did bring them a premiership last year.
2: Oh, that's right. Yeah, well Kevy nearly took them to a premiership the other year.
1: Reece Walsh brought them a premiership last year.
2: Right.
0: 48-6, yes, is correct. That was the final score. So the Broncos now have lost six on the trot. Hey, speaking of score lines, I just see in that World Cup game, the first of the FIFA World Cup, Mexico up against South Africa. Early goal for Mexico in the 9th minute, so they have a 1-0 lead in that first game of the FIFA World Cup.
2: Okay. All right, Brad, you're on to the second question. Which Brisbane suburb shares part of its name with a term used to describe a directional option? See, we've got to think of the wording. Well, this one, it's not Michaela. Oh, Michaela is pointing at Holly. Pointing.
1: Thanks for the easy one straight up.
2: Holly did this one, yeah. So a directional option, and it's a term, and you can...
0: Yes, it is a term.
2: A suburb shares part of its name with that term.
1: Did you say a Brisbane or a greater Brisbane?
2: No, just Brisbane.
0: Brisbane suburb, Brad.
1: I have no idea. I will say Tenerife.
0: Tenerife?
2: Well, what's the directional option?
1: I don't know. I just like Tenerife.
0: Brad, it is not Tenerife. Thanks, mate. Have a great day. 1300 222 612. Playing the early curly at 5:27. Oh, here's Max at Toowong. Morning, Maxi.
3: Morning, guys. Yeah, I come up with some interesting questions here. Hey, I wanted to say something about your question about those loyalty cards and getting the Qantas points or whatever.
0: Oh, yes. Are you someone who analyses where you can get the most points and chop and change credit cards and all that sort of stuff, Max?
3: That's right. We've got a trip to Japan thanks to my frequent flyer points, which is very nice.
2: Well, but you must have to fly a lot to earn a lot of points, Max.
3: No. I shop.
2: Oh, that's right. Yes.
3: My wife shops too. And the two of us, we shop too much. Spend all the money on each other and things like that. But it's the card. It's not the product that you're paying the extra thing.
2: So it's the Visa card. They're attached. The points are attached
3: to that. Right. Yeah. So it's not that like there's an extra levy on the product as though you get it cheaper. It's spending the money through the card, gives them the money that they can invest, that they will share 0.0001% of their profit.
2: Yeah.
0: Or even less.
2: I should have done that years ago.
3: Years later, you get an extra point and you can go to Japan.
2: Yeah, that's it. You've been waiting.
0: When it feels like you get something for free, that is still a nice thing, isn't it?
3: It is. It is indeed. And you're absolutely right, Craig. It's not free, but you never know that you
2: paid for it somewhere. You've actually paid for it. Well, Fred thinks that rewards programs are used to obtain personal information.
0: Oh, and they are.
2: Isn't everything? Yeah.
0: We are the commodity here.
2: Yeah.
0: That is for sure. Okay, Maxi, what suburb fits the bill? Which Brisbane suburb shares part of its name with a term used to describe a directional option?
3: I'm thinking it's something to do with either up or down, so I'm going to go with Upper Brookfield.
2: Oh, so it could be any one of those suburbs that has
3: any
2: Upper in it.
3: Them, yeah.
2: But it's not Upper Brookfield.
3: Upper Brookfield, no. What are you saying? Am I wrong?
2: Yeah, yep.
0: Not the one we need. Thank you, Max. We'll check news in 60 seconds. A traffic report on the other side of the news as well for you. Grant from Fernie Grove. Morning, Grant.
4: Morning, guys. How's it going?
2: Good, thanks, Grant. What do you think the answer is?
4: East Brisbane.
2: Oh, okay. A directional option and you're going east to Brisbane.
0: Grant, no.
2: Oh, that was a bit harsh, Craig.
0: Have a great Friday and a good weekend.
2: Yeah.
0: It's just around the corner. A couple of showers still on the way for us today and not so much on the forecast for the next couple of days. What have we got? Even a shower or two tomorrow, partly cloudy on Sunday.
2: Oh, we've got news coming up. Matthew from Highgate Hills on the phone. G'day, Matthew.
5: Hey, Loretta. Hey, Craig.
2: Oh, hang on, Matthew. We've got news. We'll see you after the news.
0: You can't do this to Matt again. 5:30.
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0: says he's determined to make
1: Alan bought a field right here in Albion. You could say they did it in a canter.
2: 612 ABC Radio Brisbane.
3: ABC News. Good morning, I'm Maria Hatzakis. Defence Minister Richard Marles' visit to the United Kingdom has been thrown into chaos after his British counterpart, John Healey, resigned hours before they were due to hold an AUKUS event. His Europe correspondent, Catherine Diss.
4: It was meant to be a moment to showcase Australia's defence capabilities with the UK at a naval port critical to the AUKUS pact on England's south coast. But those plans were thrown into disarray after a shock resignation from the UK Defence Secretary John Healey. Less than 3 hours before the event, he posted on social media saying the latest defence spending plan left him with no option but to resign and fell well short of what was needed to meet the moment. The Defence Minister, Richard Marles, chose not to front the media, issuing a statement saying the defence relationship is enduring.
3: US President Donald Trump has called off plans for renewed US military strikes on Iran. Don Lyons reports from Washington.
5: Highlighting the unpredictability of Mr. Trump's statements on this war, the president began the day saying he was preparing a third day of US attacks, including an attack on Iran's major energy processor, Karg Island. But within hours, he said he had decided to call off any attacks because the US and Iran had now agreed on final points to end the war. He suggested a deal will be signed soon. US media have calculated that President Trump has said more than 30 times in recent weeks that an end to the war was near. John Lyons, ABC News, Washington.
3: Back home, the Queensland CFMEU inquiry's 10th block of public hearings has heard fresh allegations of union thuggery and misconduct. Kira Jones reports.
6: Several high-ranking bureaucrats gave evidence at the probe this week, including Office of Industrial Relations Executive Andrea Fox. Ms. Fox broke down while detailing a tense encounter with ousted CFMEU boss Michael Ravbar, in which she alleges she was berated and threatened. In his first formal statement to the inquiry, Mr. Ravbar denied being aggressive. Former OIR Deputy Director General Kim Bancroft also took the witness stand. The inquiry heard Ms. Bancroft tried to address alleged CFMEU misconduct during her nine-month tenure, but was sacked because a particular union was unhappy with her. Hearings will resume in Brisbane next week.
3: Police are investigating a serious crash north of Brisbane. Officers say a car hit a tree on Beerburrum Road in Caboolture yesterday afternoon. Its driver was taken to hospital with serious injuries. Shadow NDIS Minister Melissa McIntosh has again cast doubt as to whether the Coalition will support Labor's planned changes to the NDIS, saying the government's moving too quickly. More than 240,000 participants are expected to be moved off the scheme into community support from 2028. But state and territory disability ministers say they don't have the means to deliver like-for-like services. Ms. McIntosh says Labor must guarantee that if people are removed from the NDIS, they won't fall through the cracks. In rugby league, Jai Arrow has inspired South Sydney to thrash reigning premiers Brisbane 48-6 at Stadium Australia. Here's Andrew Moore.
7: South Sydney honoured its former teammate Jai Arrow, who just weeks ago was diagnosed with the dreaded motor neurone disease, and there was only one name carried on the back of the all-white jersey. It was Arrow. South won 48-6, setting it up in the first half with five tries. They led 30-0 and went on with the job late in the second half. Alex Johnston, the competition's all-time leading try scorer, now has 229 of them. He crossed for four of the Rabbitohs' eight tries, while Latrell Seagwell kicked eight goals from eight attempts. Andrew Moore, ABC Sport, Sydney.
3: Briefly in soccer, host nation Mexico has an early lead against South Africa in the opening game of the FIFA World Cup in Mexico City. Julian Quiñones blasted the opening goal in the ninth minute. The weather for Queensland, isolated to scattered showers in eastern districts, isolated showers in the southern interior clearing during the day, mostly sunny elsewhere. Cairns and Rockhampton 27, Townsville 28, Mackay 25 degrees, Bundaberg 24.

0: Mount Isa 29. In the southeast, partly cloudy with showers. Brisbane, the Golden Sunshine Coast 23, Toowoomba 18.
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2: This morning in Brisbane, you'll hear the big questions put to the people who need to make the decision. 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
1: 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With Craig Zonka and Loretta Ryan.
0: It's 6:25. Good morning. Hey, we've got a great story coming up after 6 o'clock. If your car is due for a tune-up to put it in for a service, just take notice of how mechanics are doing things these days. They're moving ahead with the times using a particular technology. It's a really interesting story. Michaela went in there to get her car serviced.
3: Michaela, our producer,
0: she noticed it, so she'll tell us all about it.
3: On Friday morning, the 12th of June. Also, we need to solve the early curly 1300 222 612. It's the suburb question. That's where we are right now as you wake up and stretch out and start your Friday. It sounds like this.
0: Which Brisbane suburb shares part of its name with a term used to describe a directional option? What do you think?
3: What could it be? Tell us after we check the roads.
4: 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Traffic.
5: We've got a police incident affecting George Street in the city. Traffic is still getting around through the CBD, though. Also, we've got emergency roadworks happening at Morningside. It's Ison Street is closed both directions from Burra Street to Wynnum Road. A broken down bus on the Logan Motorway eastbound direction near Woogaroo Street through Forest Lake, and a breakdown on the Dagula Highway eastbound direction near Lord Lane through Moodloo. The Bruce Highway is starting to slow southbound past North Lakes and Anzac Avenue. The M1 is on the brakes around Tanimera through to Slacks Creek. The Ipswich Motorway is flowing at speed eastbound and westbound through the Goodness Stretch and into Darra and Oxley. Centenary Highway is currently a good run up to the Jindalee Bridge as well. I'm Mark Dransfield from ATN with all the latest 612 ABC Brisbane traffic.
0: Thank you, Mark. It's 15 degrees in Brisbane. Bayside 17, 15 at Ipswich, 14 at Logan, 17 on the Gold and the Sunshine Coast. Moreton Bay 16 degrees.
3: There might be some foggy patches in western suburbs if that's what you're waking up to. Tell us about it. Hour or two on the forecast, nowhere near sort of rainfall amounts that we've been speaking of in the last couple of days, up to about 3 mils, the Bureau's suggesting. Maximum of 23, Brisbane and Ipswich, Logan to 22. Similar story for Bayside suburbs, tops of 22, 23 degrees.
4: 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With Craig Zonka and Loretta Ryan.
3: Yeah, the first game of the FIFA World Cup is underway right now, and Mexico scored early in the 9th minute. They have a 1-0 lead over South Africa. Australia start their campaign, the Socceroos, on Sunday afternoon our time in Vancouver against Turkey. That'll be about 2 o'clock, 2 p.m. our time.
0: Matthew from Highgate Hill, thanks for holding on during the news, Matthew.
3: Good morning.
0: Good morning.
6: Morning, guys.
0: Will you be watching the World Cup?
6: No, I don't think so.
0: Yeah, you're not
6: football,
0: into
6: football. Football's not my thing. Okay. Rugby league, yeah, rugby league AFL.
0: Yeah, but not the round ball game.
6: No, the round ball, no.
0: All right, Matthew, which Brisbane suburb shares part of its name with a term used to describe a directional option?
6: There's only two. There's up and down, and I've gone with Moorumba Downs for down.
0: Ah, because Max went for upper, and you're going for Moorumba Downs.
3: Matt from Highgate Hill. That is...
0: Hey, Matthew.
3: Not the suburb we need, no.
0: Where are you? Who's talking in the background?
6: I'm having coffee with my friend Chris again.
0: Oh, hello, hey. G'day, Chris. G'day, Chris.
6: this is the eternal

0: fictional option. 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
4: Wherever I go at the moment, I seem to hear the phrase, you know what I mean? It's not that it's new, far from it, but for some reason it's multiplying. It's become a cliché, which is a sequence of words which is used so often that it becomes both almost meaningless and irritating once you are sensitized to its presence. Another clue that it's become a cliché is that it's pronounced fast with the words running together, so that the only word which is pronounced clearly is mean. You know what I mean? One of the meanings of you know what I mean is literal. Do you understand what I've said? May I continue? But that's almost too literal. You utter the phrase after saying something and then go straight on anyhow to the next thing you want to say without waiting. You don't really care if the other person has understood or not. A more meaningful use of the phrase has to do with double entendre, often suggestive or sexual. You say something ambiguous and you want to make sure that the hearer has understood how clever you've been. As in, this photocopier is into multimodal reproduction, if you know what I mean. Oh, ha, ha. But most of the time, you know what I mean? Just buys a bit of thinking time and covers up silence while we organise our next stunning utterance. It's just words for words' sake, with no meaning other than covering a gap and giving the impression of thought. We don't care whether the other person knows what we mean or not, if you know what I mean. We're going to go on to the next thought anyhow. I'm Rowley Sussex, and this has been your word for today. And this time you do know what I mean.
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5: Craig Zonka and Loretta Ryan.
1: 6:12, ABC Brisbane.
0: Yeah, 18 to 6 the time.
6: Okay, we're up to question number 2, a Brisbane suburb that shares part of its name with the term used to describe a directional option. Who's playing the early curly? Shannon at Caboolture, hello.
7: Hello, Loretta, how are you?
6: Oh, good, Shannon. What about you? What are you up to today?
7: I'm not doing anything today. I went to the city. I wanted to tell you something.
6: Yes.
7: I had my birthday present yesterday. I went to the Friends.
0: Oh, the exhibition. Yes, at Uptown.
6: Now, what's it like, Shannon?
7: It is awesome. You got to go. They've extended it for another month.
6: Oh, okay.
7: And it's really good. It is. And get the photo experience. It's really, the attention to detail is awesome. And, they look after you so well. The staff are great. The photo ops are fantastic.
6: What do you do with the photo ops?
7: Well, they give you a card, right? And they take you through it, and you can actually take photos on your phone as well, but they will take the photo as well. Like you give them your camera.
6: Oh.
7: And they, as well. But they also, if you have your, this card, it's got a QR code.
6: Mm.
7: They will take the photos with your QR code. And at the very end, all you've got to do is put the QR code on your phone and the photos go straight onto your phone. So you pay the money for those photos, the good ones.
6: Mm.
7: And it goes onto your phone, and then if you want to pick, and also they're really cheap, the ones that you really want. If you want the good ones on actual prints,
6: yeah, you can get
7: really
6: them.
7: They're only like $20 if you
6: Shannon,
7: want three or four.
6: You sound like you've had such an awesome time, and all for your birthday. So okay, you've talked me into it. I've got to check out that Friends experience because I've seen it advertised.
0: Yeah, at Uptown, the old Myer Centre.
6: Uptown. Right, I'm still not used to saying Uptown.
0: I know.
7: It's really nice inside.
6: Well, that's good. That's good. Now, Shannon, we need to give you the question because we want an answer from you. It's a Brisbane suburb that shares part of its name with a term used to describe a directional option. What do you think?
7: Oh, can I just tell you one thing?
6: Yes.
7: Okay, really quickly, I'm really proud of myself. I am only a crafty person with paper, but I'm actually going to do the quilt.
6: Oh, the Ecker quilt. Great, because, yes, we haven't told people this morning, but if you haven't heard about it, it's 150 Ecker.

0: The quilt, so it's to celebrate the Ecker's 150 years. So
1: it's a time capsule of sorts, you might say.
0: So you just have to do something on a square, like something that depicts the Ecker. Or look, just text the word quilt, Q-U-I-L-T, to 0467 922 612.
1: And we'll send you all the details you need. Cannot wait to see your creation as part of this, Shannon. Mm. Now, you cannot delay an answer any longer, Shannon from Caboolture.
2: I can do it. If I can do it, anybody can do it.
1: That's right.
0: Good on you.
1: Okay. Which suburb do we need today?
2: All right. Now, I'm really mad with Matt. Now, if Matt can't do it, now I can't do it. I think it probably isn't Orkin Flower with a low in it.
0: Oh, low. Okay. That's a directional option. Orkin Flower. Shannon.
1: Is that correct?
2: No.
1: No. It's not. It
0: so sorry, but thank you for the chat. It was wonderful. Friends exhibition on my list.
1: Yeah, check it out. Mm. Quarter to six the time here on 612 ABC Brisbane. Tim at Laidley. Morning to you, Tim.
3: Good morning. I'm not at Laidley. I'm actually on my way in for last bit of training before the MS Brizzy debate on Sunday.
0: Oh, is that Sunday? Yes. So
3: yeah.
0: Okay, so you're you've got your bike sorted and everything.
3: After I do a ride, I'm taking it to the bike shop for a quick tune-up, and then,
1: fantastic.
0: You know, I went in that one year, but with a borrowed bike, and it was a really old second-hand bike, and boy, was it hard. What is it hard?
3: You can do the 130 with me anytime.
0: Right, okay, then, 130.
1: Oh, good luck to you, Tim. Yeah. But a great response, Brizzy to the Bay. So that's Sunday. Watch out for all the bike riders that'll be taking over. Yeah. But down Old Cleveland Road, I usually see you down that stretch as you make your way out towards the Bayside suburbs. Tim, what's the suburb we need this morning?
3: Oh, look, I'm just taking on the, you know, up and down thing. So I just thought maybe it's Upper Mount Gravatt.
0: Upper Mount Gravatt.
1: Is that what we need? Yep. Is that the suburb? Tim, it's not. Good luck with the bike ride, though.
0: Call us on Monday and tell us how you went.
1: Yeah, please do. On 1300 222 612. Shannon was talking about that exhibition, the Friends exhibition, being extended at Uptown. Something else that we had word on yesterday is
0: over there at North Shore Hamilton, no surprise that that's been extended, what, to 2028?
1: Yeah, until at least, they say, the 3rd of February 2028.
0: Yeah.
1: So you could get beyond that too.
0: Can you imagine if it's still going, well, 2028 and then the Olympics are 32, that'd be a big draw card, wouldn't it, for the tourists to do as well?
1: Without a doubt. 13 to 6, Richard at Clontarf, good morning.
4: Good morning. I think good morning to both of you, I should say, and your listeners as well.
1: Oh, yes, to everybody.
4: I think it might be Chermside.
1: Which Brisbane suburb shares part of its name with the term used to describe a directional option?
0: Why is that one, Richard?
4: Side.
0: Side. Chermside.
4: Yes.
1: That is not what we need. I'm sorry, Richard. Thank you. Elizabeth at Camp Hill, good morning.
5: Good morning. How are you both?
0: Good. Thank you, Elizabeth. Got a busy weekend planned?
5: Now, what's this weekend? No, it's not as busy this weekend. Next weekend will be busier, but I've got some tennis happening.
0: Nice.
5: And I'm thinking about your Wimbledon hopes.
0: Oh, yeah. Rita. I'd love to go.
5: I actually did that. I got the draw. It was fantastic.
0: Did you?
5: Absolutely. So keep trying.
0: But did you go? And you actually went?
5: Yeah. It was the most amazing experience.
0: But I heard even though you get in the draw, it still costs a lot of money for the tickets.
5: No, it didn't. Oh. And that's why it's good to go into the draw.
0: Okay.
5: But it does cost a lot of money for the airfare.
0: Oh, yeah, of course.
1: Well, you were booked to go in COVID, Loretta.
0: I was booked to go in COVID, yeah, that's right. And
5: really? And then what happened? It was cancelled.
0: Well, we couldn't really travel. But I did get my money back on those flights, which was good.
1: Yeah, gosh, that was a process, though.
0: I didn't have tickets to Wimbledon, but I was just going to hang around outside, you know, because you can line up and get.
1: Someone would say, that's Loretta, right? Let that lady through to the front of the line. Come on.
0: No, you can hang around outside and might get day tickets.
5: And sometimes people will hand their tickets to you. If they're leaving early, and you can get that and go in that way as well.
0: That's a good idea. All right, Elizabeth, we need an answer from you. It's a Brisbane suburb that shares part of its name with a term used to describe a directional option. What do you think?
5: I'm going Wynnum West.
0: So the west part, of course. Wynnum West?
5: Yeah. What do you reckon?
0: Well, what do you reckon? Okay, now we're going to get north, south and east coming through.
1: Thank you, Elizabeth.
0: All right.
1: Have a top weekend. Here's David at Boona. Oh, David, tell us, what are you thinking for this one today?
6: Yeah, good morning, Craig. I thought it might be a little bit different and turn the corner at Stone's Corner.
0: Stone's Corner. Is that because it's a stone's throw or because of the corner part?
6: No, because of the corner. It's just changing direction.
1: David, it is.
0: Oh, sorry, David,
1: not
0: but thank
1: Stone's
0: you.
1: Corner. Glenn from Warwick, help us out this morning. Glenn, hello.
7: G'day, Craig. G'day, Loretta. How's it going?
0: Good, thanks, Glenn. What are you thinking?
7: I'm thinking South Brisbane.
0: Oh, so here we go. We've had the...
1: You did mention north, west, south, east, west.
0: We've got south.
7: Yeah,
0: is that what it is?
1: No, it's not South Brisbane thanks. Either. Thank you, mate. Chris at Sunnybank. Hello, Chris.
8: Oh, good morning. How are you both?
0: Good, thank you, Chris.
1: What are you doing this time on a Friday, Chris?
8: Oh, we're just off to gym.
0: Oh, yes. Good, okay. Yes. Off to do, a class or just weights today?
1: Arm day, leg day, everything day?
8: Well, a bit of everything.
0: Oh, that's good.
8: We're quite old, we are, but yes.
0: All
8: we're
0: right. A bit of everything. You got to keep doing stuff and that'll keep you
8: absolutely.
0: Young.
8: Absolutely, yeah. Absolutely, yes. Yes.
0: All right, what do you think it is, Chris?
8: Well, we're thinking Northbridge.
0: Oh, here comes the north side.
8: No, the north, south, east and west.
1: We can rule that out.
0: So we've got them all now, haven't we? We've done them all.
1: Thank
0: thanks,
1: you,
0: Chris.
1: Good luck in the gym. Wayne, is it Gumdale? No, not Gumdale.
0: Why would he say Gumdale?
1: well, we had that
0: that's right,
1: 25
0: that's right.
1: times.
0: Thank
1: was
0: you.
1: Was that yesterday?
0: Yeah,
1: 1300, 222, 612, early curly time. Taylor from Mango Hill, morning to you.
9: Hello.
1: Hello.
9: Yes, good morning. How are you?
0: Oh, very well, Taylor. You sound like you're up and ready to go.
9: Oh, I have to today. A lot of work today, working over at, where is it?
0: I don't know.
9: Vincent's Hospital.
0: Oh, very good. Okay, you are going to be busy then.
9: That's a great point.
0: Mm-hmm.
9: Yes, very busy.
0: All right, Taylor, then, what is the answer? It's a Brisbane suburb. Shares part of its name with a term used to describe a directional option.
9: Well, we got a point somewhere, don't you? So I go for Victoria Point.
0: I love that. Victoria Point, got a point somewhere. But... You're not pointing
1: right,
0: in the
1: Taylor.
0: Right direction this time, Taylor.
1: You thought you had it too.
0: Sorry.
1: Oh, you get this one right, then it's on to question three, and that's when you can go in the draw for the brekkie mug. Rachel from Tarragindi. Hello, Rachel. Oh, no, my computer stopped working.
0: Oh, no, it's frozen. Oh, there she is.
1: Hello, Rachel.
10: Good morning, both of you.
0: Hello. What are you up to at the moment, Rachel?
10: Well, I'm on my way to golf. I'm not sure whether I'll be actually... playing golf whether I'll be just walking through mud, but we'll see how we go.
0: Yeah, it's a bit wet today.
1: Not raining at the moment, though, is it, Rachel?
10: No, not here.
0: Where are you playing?
10: Not here.
0: Where are you playing?
10: At Corinda.
1: Oh, yes.
0: Okay.
10: We'll see. It'll be wet. It floods, but that's okay. Yeah. That all adds to the fun.
0: You could have just played at Sandgate if you live at Tarragindi.
10: That's right. I do live in Tarragindi, yes.
1: Hang on, Loretta.
0: I just saw what she was going to... I just saw the answer she was going to give.
1: Oh.
10: That's right.
0: What is the answer,
1: so
0: Rachel?
1: What answer? So this is... Here's the question again. Which Brisbane suburb shares part of its name with the term used to describe a directional option?
10: I'm going for Brighton for right.
0: Brighton for right. Is that what it is?
1: And that is right.
0: I did. Well, it was there that she was going to say that.
1: We spent, hours building the tension.
0: Did it actually come out, Brighton?
1: Curly.
0: Do you think people would have realised what I said? Anyway,
1: there.
0: Sorry, it's Friday. Right. Rachel, well done.
1: Can't
0: okay.
10: Thank you.
0: Now, you are up to question number three, though. Yeah, here we go.
10: Yeah, that's the whole problem, isn't it? That's
0: well, it might not be. Here it is.
10: Okay, all right.
0: A keeper of secrets I will not share. Of love, of dreams, and fleeting despair. Passengers of life in passengers of mine. Many a moment to remember for all time. I'll give that to you again. A keeper of secrets I will not share. Of love, of dreams, and fleeting despair. Passages of life in passages of mine. Many a moment to remember for all time. What am I?
1: What could this be, Rachel?
10: I don't know. By the time I get to the end, I've forgotten the beginning bit.
0: I know.
10: A camera?
1: A camera.
0: Oh, okay.
1: That's not bad.
0: That's not bad thinking.
1: But it's also... Not right, Rachel. Good luck on the golf course.
10: Thank you very much.

0: Hi.
1: 1300 222 612. Question 3 of 3. This is when you can come in and clean up the spoils. Oh, here's Valerie at Aspley. G'day, Valerie.
2: Hi, how are you guys going this morning?
0: I'm good, fantastic. Thanks.
1: Have you played the early curly before?
2: No.
1: Oh, first timer.
0: First time.
1: Welcome. That means we're going to send you a coaster as a little welcome present for joining the 612 family.
0: And so where are you originally from, Valerie?
2: Originally from Coffs Harbour.
0: And how long have you been here?
2: Only 3 weeks, just house-sitting for the daughter. Oh, she's been to the UK for 3 weeks.
0: She's been where for 3 weeks?
2: UK.
0: Oh, UK. Are we just talking about the UK? Lucky thing. Yeah. All right, Valerie, I'll give it to you again. A keeper of secrets I will not share, of love, of dreams and fleeting despair. Passages of life, in passages of mine, of life's many moments, to remember for all time. What am I?
2: Memories.
1: Memories.
0: Well.
1: Is. No, not what we need, Valerie. Thank you. Enjoy the rest of your stay in Brizzy. What do you reckon the answer could be? 1300 222 612 to solve the early curly on 612 ABC Brisbane. Oh, by the way, there were a heap of people inducted into the ARIA Hall of Fame last night. The Living End, the band were big in the 90s. Spider Bait, Jenny Morris, Vicar and Linda Bull, and Kate Sobrano. And this is her song, Bedroom Eyes, on 612 ABC Brisbane. Good morning.

0: Kate Sobrano inducted into the ARIA Hall of Fame last night.
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2: Traffic. A crash is being tidied up on Beaudesert Road, Parkinson, southbound left lane at the Logan Motorway. We've still got that police incident affecting George Street in the city, but traffic is getting around the CBD. Emergency roadworks happening Morningside. Ison Street is closed both directions from Burrows Street to Wynnum Road. A breakdown on the Dagula Highway, eastbound direction near Lord Lane through Moodloo near Caboolture. And a breakdown on the Logan Motorway, eastbound direction near Woogaroo Street through Forest Lake. The Bruce Highway still slowing around North Lakes for the trip south to Brisbane. We've got the M1 on the brakes around Tanimera through to Slacks Creek. The Ipswich Motorway, that's under speed through the Goodness Stretch. Eastbound direction looking okay through Dowra and Oxley. Centenary Highway flowing at speed through to Jindalee. I'm Mark Jansfield from ATN with all the latest 612 ABC Brisbane traffic.
3: Thank you, Mark. News and early AM coming up. And after that, turning to modern tech when looking under the hood. How mechanics are moving with the times.
0: Plus, we need your help to solve question 3 of this morning's edition of the Early Curly. Our number, 1300 222 612. It's the brain teaser on a Friday morning to get you thinking. 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

0: He's determined to make
1: Alan bought a field right here in Albion. You could say they did it in a can.
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3: ABC News. Good morning, I'm Maria Hatzakis. US President Donald Trump says an end to the Iran war is close and the final points have been agreed to. John Lyons reports from Washington.
4: President Trump began the day saying the US was preparing to attack Iran's most sensitive energy processing facility, Karg Island. This would have meant a third consecutive day of US strikes. But hours later, he said he'd cancelled any attacks because final points of an agreement had been met and that an end to the war was close. US media, however, say that Mr. Trump has predicted the end of this war more than 30 times in recent weeks. John Lyons, ABC News, Washington.
3: The UK's Defence Secretary John Healey has resigned just hours before he was due to tour an AUKUS facility with his Australian counterpart Richard Marles in England. His Europe correspondent, Catherine Diss.
5: It was meant to be a big moment for the AUKUS partnership at Britain's critical Portsmouth naval base on England's south coast. But with the UK Defence Secretary John Healey resigning less than 3 hours before, Minister Marles chose not to front the media, issuing a statement instead, saying that the defence relationship is enduring. Mr. Healey resigned over the UK's latest defence spending plan, which he expressed fell far short of what was needed to meet the moment as war wages in Ukraine and the Middle East. And he said it won't allow the UK to meet its NATO defence spending commitments.
3: Former state Labor ministers have been accused of political interference at a commission of inquiry into alleged misconduct in the CFMEU's Queensland branch. It's wrapped up its 10th block of public hearings, as Kira Jones reports.
6: The probe this week heard from former Queensland Building and Construction Commission licensing manager Graham Easterby. Mr. Easterby alleged former Palaszczuk government minister Mick de Brenny pressured the building regulator to take action against certain contractors targeted by the CFMEU. Former Deputy Director General of the Office of Industrial Relations Kim Bancroft also gave evidence. She detailed her attempts to dismantle the union's so-called complaints hotline to workplace health and safety. The inquiry heard this was met with resistance from then Labor Minister Grace Grace. Hearings will continue in Brisbane next week.
3: Queensland beekeepers are calling for state government help as varroa mites ravage hives across the state's southeast. The invasive pests were first detected in the region a year ago and have since destroyed almost all wild honeybee colonies in the area. Queensland Beekeepers Association President Trevor Weatherhead says the mites are having a devastating impact on the industry.
7: Varroa will change the face of beekeeping in Queensland and Australia. We've had other introductions of other pests, but they've been nowhere near as bad as what varroa will be. This is probably the worst the industry has ever seen since its inception.
3: A service will be held in Townsville today to mark 30 years since the Black Hawk tragedy in North Queensland. 18 ADF personnel died in the collision, as Baz Ruddick reports.
8: On the night of June 12, 1996, six Black Hawk helicopters were flying in formation as part of a counter-terrorism training operation near Townsville. One veered to the right and hit the tail rotor of another. Both helicopters plunged to the ground and were destroyed by fire. Paramedic Tony Kirkham was on shift in Townsville that night. He recalls the constant stream of ambulances transporting patients who were flown in from the scene.
9: There was a lot of unknowns, so that actually kind of made it feel like it was never going to end.
8: The Army's 5th Aviation Regiment and the Special Air Service Regiment will be commemorating. It remains Australia's worst peacetime military aviation disaster.
3: Briefly in soccer, host nation Mexico has a 1-0 lead at halftime against South Africa in the opening game of the FIFA World Cup in Mexico City. Julian Quiñones blasted the opening goal in the ninth minute. Queensland's weather, isolated to scattered showers in eastern districts, isolated showers in the southern interior, clearing during the day. Mostly sunny elsewhere, Cairns and Rockhampton 27, Townsville 28, Mackay 25 degrees, Bundaberg 24, Mount Isa 29. In the southeast, partly cloudy with showers, Brisbane, Ipswich, the Golden, Sunshine Coast.

0: Coast 23, Logan 22, Toowoomba 18. Looking ahead, partly cloudy with showers tomorrow. Good morning. Welcome to AM. I'm Melissa Clark in Canberra, coming to you from Ngunnawal country and acknowledging other custodians. Defence Minister Richard Marles' visit to the UK has been thrown off course after his British counterpart resigned just hours before they were due to meet. The pair had planned to come together at a naval base critical to the AUKUS defence partnership. For the UK, the resignation of John Healey is another blow to the embattled British Prime Minister Sir Keir Starmer. Europe Bureau Chief Mazoe Ford reports from London.
1: Defence Secretary John Healey's two-page resignation letter came as a shock to those in Westminster and beyond.
2: Because there's been an avalanche of reaction.
3: The letter was only made public in the last hour.
4: It certainly is a huge political bombshell.
5: He has done the honourable thing.
4: He's done something very rare in British politics.
1: Mr Healey wrote he had no other option than to step down after Prime Minister Sir Keir Starmer did not boost defence spending.
6: You have been unable, and the Treasury has been unwilling, to commit the resources that the nation needs to defend the country at this time of rising threats.
1: He said the UK's defence investment plan falls well short of what's required.
6: I am being forced to make decisions that would reduce the readiness of our forces and increase the risk to personnel on operations, and could make the country less safe.
1: Less than 24 hours earlier, there was no hint of the political bombshell to come.
7: And it's a particular pleasure for Yvette and I to welcome our good friends Penny and Richard.
1: When Mr Healey and the British Foreign Secretary Yvette Cooper met with Australia's Defence Minister Richard Marles and Foreign Minister Penny Wong in London for their annual bilateral meeting, AUKMIN. During the press conference, he was asked about when the Defence Investment Plan would be released.
7: I'm not going to comment on figures. The Prime Minister knows what defence and the nation needs.
1: When the resignation came, it was immediate. Mr Healey was due to join his Australian counterpart at a naval base critical to the AUKUS defence pact for a significant media event, but it was cancelled. Retired Air Marshal Greg Bagwell is a fellow with the defence think tank, the Royal United Services Institute.
8: If I was in Australia right now, I wouldn't be too despondent, notwithstanding the fact the defence minister's about to be stood up, or has just been stood up. I'm sure they've had a chat privately. But I think some of those key programmes will survive this.
1: Dr. Tony McNulty from Queen Mary University London was a Labour MP under Tony Blair and Gordon Brown.
9: The relationship between Australia and the UK in defence and foreign matters as well as other matters are still very, very strong. And they will withstand what is, as I say, a wound for the Starmer government.
10: Do you think this hurts the AUKUS agreement in any way?
9: I don't think so. That's bigger than individual politicians.
1: John Healey was known for his loyalty, so his resignation is being seen as a stinging public rebuke of Keir Starmer. He's the sixth minister to resign since bruising local election results for the Labor Party last month and a series of missteps and scandals for the Starmer government. Richard Marles wouldn't speak to the media in Portsmouth, but his office released a statement saying he valued his work with John Healey and that the Australia-UK defence relationship was enduring. This is Mazoe Ford in London reporting for AM.
0: After several days of retaliatory attacks between the US and Iran, President Donald Trump has called off today's planned strikes by the American military. It comes just hours after he said the US Army would go hard on Iranian targets and may even take control of its main oil export hub. This is what Donald Trump told Fox News overnight.
11: Yeah, there will be more bombing tonight. It'll be a bigger, more powerful.
0: John Lyons is the ABC's America's editor. He joined me a short time ago from Washington. John, that's what he said earlier. What's he saying now?
12: Well, Melissa, this shows the unpredictability of Donald Trump when it comes to Iran and the war. He said that first thing this morning to Fox News, basically made clear or said we are going to be attacking, maybe even taking Karg Island, their major oil facility, processing facility. And then a few hours later, he completely walked away from that. He put out on his Truth Social posting, he said that based on the fact that discussions with the Islamic Republic of Iran had been brought to the highest level of Iranian leadership.

0: he said, and approved, I have cancelled the scheduled strikes and bombings against Iran this evening. Discussions and final points had been, in both concept and great detail, approved by all parties involved. And then he listed those who've agreed, including the United States, Israel, Saudi Arabia, UAE, Qatar, Turkey, Pakistan, Bahrain, Kuwait, Jordan, Egypt, and others. He said the naval blockade, which the US is enforcing, will remain in effect until this, quote, transaction, in quotes, is finalised. Time and place of the signing to be announced shortly. And so some of the US media here have made the point that this is, that he's more than 30 times he has said that the end of the war is nigh. And so I think that we can take that with a certain degree of scepticism.
1: So what is the likelihood of a deal anytime soon then?
0: My assessment is that the Iranians don't want a quick deal, that the Iranians think the longer they can drag this out, the more political pain they can inflict on Donald Trump, the stronger their hand when it comes to negotiations. They want, amongst other things, there's an estimated $10 billion of Iranian assets around the world that have been frozen. They want those unfrozen, so they want a $10 billion hit to their coffers immediately, a top-up, and they will be vague, I think, in their wording about any future nuclear program. And I think their assessment is the longer this goes on, the stronger their position and the weaker Donald Trump's position. So I don't think we're in for any quick deal.
1: The America's editor, John Lyons, there. Now, many of you will be familiar with The Big Issue magazine. It's celebrating its 30th anniversary next week. For three decades, the magazine has allowed Australians experiencing homelessness to not only earn an income, but to connect with their community. And for one vendor, that connection led to love, as Rachel Hayter reports.
2: Trevor Clark was selling The Big Issue magazine on Central Sydney's George Street when he met Ellen.
3: She kept on coming up and seeing me, and I said, I just liked her, really. I thought she had a great swagger.
2: Ellen McCabe worked at a law firm in the Rocks and would walk past Trevor every morning on her way to the office.
4: The thing that I remember was his red jacket, and he's holding a cigarette and his head falling down over his eyes and holding The Big Issue.
2: The pair formed a friendship, and after 6 months of chatting, Trevor plucked up the courage to ask Ellen out.
3: One day, she got back from New Zealand after her dad passed away, and I was with my good mate, a good friend,
4: Marcus,
3: and I asked her out, and she said yes. And I turned to Marcus and we gave each other a high five.
2: But at the time, Trevor had a pokies addiction, which delayed their first date.
3: We were going to go out that weekend and I wanted just to treat her to coffee or something, but I was so scared because I had no money, so I didn't go down and see her.
2: But they stayed in contact, and when Ellen needed surgery, Trevor came good.
3: I just went to the hospital every day just to make sure she was going to be all right. And that's how I fell in love with her. I couldn't stay away from her, you know. She was just such a delightful lady.
4: There was something about him that I felt not afraid of or scared, you know what I mean? I felt safe.
2: Trevor and Ellen are now married. Jen Vook is the editor of The Big Issue and says the magazine has come a long way since it was launched outside Melbourne's Flinders Street station in June 1996.
5: In that time, we have sold 14 million copies. We have had more than 8,700 vendors. And perhaps most importantly, we have put almost $42 million back into the pockets of people who need it most.
2: It's also providing stability.
5: 88%, almost 90% of our participants have maintained stable work at The Big Issue for more than 3 years.
2: As for Trevor, he's been selling the magazine for 21 years. And next month, he and Ellen celebrate their 15th wedding anniversary.
3: I just want to say thank you for The Big Issue. The best magazine in the world.
4: Like I say to Trevor, you know, if it wasn't for The Big Issue,
3: we'd never have met.
4: Yeah, it was highly unlikely that we would have met.
1: That's Trevor and Ellen ending that delightful report by Rachel Hayter. And that's Early AM for today. Just briefly in finance, gold is stronger at $4,190.

0: US dollars an ounce, and the Australian dollar is up. It's buying 70.4 US cents. I'm Melissa Clark. 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
1: Welcome to Breakfast with Craig Zonka and Loretta Ryan.
4: Hey, is that just a little bit of blue sky I see on this Friday morning? It's the 12th of June.
5: Well, I hope so, because as we look out the window, they've set up for a live site here at South Bank for the World Cup. It'll be happening on Sunday for when the Socceroos played. So for the Socceroos games,
4: yes,
5: you'll be able to head here to South Bank to have a look.
4: The size of that screen that they've set up, that is huge. Speaking of the World Cup, that has started just in the last hour, the first game of the FIFA World Cup. Mexico up against South Africa at halftime. Mexico have the lead 1-0.
5: Okay, if you're about to get your car serviced anytime soon, you might be interested in what mechanics are doing now. They're moving ahead with the times.
4: Yeah, turning to modern tech when looking under the hood.
5: Yeah, Michaela, our producer's got a really interesting story about what happened to her, so we're going to share that with you soon.
4: Yeah, before 6:30. Along the way, we also need to solve the early curly on 1300 222 612. It's question 303. So this is the perfect time if you're just waking up thinking, oh yeah, I'm feeling smart
5: feeling
4: today.
5: Lucky.
4: I'm feeling smart lucky today. Then have a listen to this. If you get it right, then you are straight into the draw for our brekkie mug.
5: Okay, here it is. A keeper of secrets I will not share, of love, of dreams and fleeting despair, passages of life in passengers of mine. Many a moment to remember for all time. What am I?
4: 1300 222 612 if you think you know.
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6: Traffic. We've got that crash being attended to on Beau Desert Road, Parkinson, the southbound left lane around the Logan Motorway. We've also got around 7 fire crews looking after a house fire at Morningside, Monmouth Street, around the Riding Road intersection. A breakdown on the Dagula Highway eastbound direction near Lord Lane through Moodloo, just north of Caboolture. Also a breakdown on the Logan Motorway eastbound direction near Woogaroo Street through Forest Lake. We've got that police incident affecting George Street in the city and emergency roadworks happening at Morningside. Ison Street is closed to both directions from Burrough Street to Wynnum Road. The Ipswich motorway is pretty much flowing at speed right through. It is starting to slow on the Centenary Highway from Middle Park towards Jindalee. The M1 is on the brakes around Tanimera through to Slacks Creek. I'm Mark Dransfield from ATN with all the latest 6:12 ABC Brisbane traffic.
5: 15 degrees in Brisbane, Bayside 16, 14 at Ipswich and Logan, 16 on the Gold Coast, 17 on the Sunshine Coast, Moreton Bay 15 degrees.
4: Oh, by the way, if you're driving around, cheap fuel this morning under $1.60 per litre for unleaded. Places to watch out for: Ipswich Road at Annerley, Sherwood Road at Rockley. In fact, there's a couple of surveys around Rockley with unleaded in that $1.60 mark or below. And in fact, diesel around about $1.85 per litre. That's cheap.
5: Gee, that is cheap. It's still like $2.13 or something where we're on my side of town.
4: On the north side, I did spot a couple of servos with unleaded at least for under $1.60 per litre. Brecky Creek Road at Newstead, a couple there, and another. And usually this is not a cheap spot, Kingsford Smith Drive at Hamilton. Usually one of the more expensive places to fill up. Maybe not this morning. Heading for a maximum of 23 under. A shower or two still on the forecast today. 23 also in Ipswich, a top of 22 for Logan and around Bayside suburbs.
7: Vision Splendid Outback Film Festival's coming up real quick in Winton. If you want in, just get your code word from Craig and Loretta on Brekkie. Then on Drive with Ellen Fanning, I'll tell you when to ring us up to get your name in the hat. It's your last chance to go west with 6:12 ABC Brisbane.
4: That code word on the way after 6:30.
5: But Mike at Fitzgibbon wants to have a go at the early curly. Hello, Mike.
8: Yeah, hi, Loretta. How are you doing?
5: Good, thanks.
4: G'day, mate.
5: What are you up to this morning, Mike?
8: Just driving to work.
5: What do you do again?
8: I'm a humble courier driver.
5: Ah, yes, Mike. All right. You're busy then?
4: Yep,
5: all the time these days. Okay. Mike, here it is. A keeper of secrets I will not share, of love, of dreams and fleeting despair, passages of life in passages of mine, many a moment to remember for all time. What am I?
8: Facebook.
5: Oh, yeah. Facebook, that's right.

0: Is that what we need?
1: Well, you share those secrets on Facebook, don't you? Because everyone sees them. Mike, thank you. Sorry about that.
0: We share maybe more than we should on Facebook. Actually, speaking of that, 6 months since that social media ban came into place for under 16s too.
1: Yeah, how's that going at your place?
0: Be interested to know. Yeah. Here's Rob at Victoria Point. G'day there, Rob.
2: Good morning. How you doing?
0: Yeah, really well, thanks. What do you reckon the answer is?
2: I'm wondering if it's a photo album.
1: A photo album? Oh, do you put photos in an album anymore, Rob?
2: Not these days, but I've got a couple around the place.
1: You know what? I've got so many photos on my phone. It's just ridiculous.
0: Yes, that'll work.
1: Why don't you know?
0: But we don't print them out now.
1: No, we don't. And they probably would they last like the photos that we used to get printed out properly? Would they last if we print? You know, when you print them out on your phone,
0: Rob.
2: Probably not.
0: It is not a photo album, though, that we need for the answer. Here's Lisa. Good morning to you, Lisa.
3: Good morning, Craig. Good morning, Loretta.
1: Hi, Lisa. Have you played before?
3: I've never played before.
0: Oh, first timer.
1: Oh, welcome. Lisa, where have you been?
0: What's the story, Lisa?
3: I play every morning, but I just don't dial in.
1: So what made you call in this time? You know,
3: I think I might have this.
1: Because you get frustrated by hearing all the wrong answers. Okay, here it is, here it is. A keeper of secrets I will not share, of love, of dreams and fleeting despair, passages of life in passages of mine, many a moment to remember for all time. What am I?
3: I think it's a diary.
1: A diary?
3: Or a journal, diary journal. I don't know if I can have two answers, but I'll go diary.
1: Go diary, okay.
0: And Lisa, with that suggestion, as a first-time caller, not only do you get a coaster from the Spinners, Weavers and Fibre Artists, but you now also find yourself in the draw for the mug because you're right.
3: Oh, amazing.
1: Yes, it is amazing. Now, you know why we chose that is because on this day in 1942, Dutch schoolgirl Anne Frank received her diary as a birthday present in Amsterdam.
0: Wow.
1: And, of course, she documented over 2 years of her life in hiding from the Nazis in that Amsterdam attic. And I have been up there and have had a
0: look. Anne Frank House?
1: Yeah, Anne Frank House. And I'll never forget learning and reading that diary at school. I'll never forget it.
0: Were you a diary keeper yourself, Lisa?
3: I can't say I was.
1: Oh, you know, people, they do say that we should journal every day and it's good for your mental health, it's good for a lot of things. So maybe you should get yourself today, Lisa, a diary and start.
3: Maybe I should. Maybe I should.
1: And maybe you'll be able to put it next to your coffee mug if you win it when we draw the mug because you are in the draw for that today, Lisa.
0: Good on you, Lisa. Brilliant. Thanks so much for the call.
1: Thank you.
3: Thank you.
0: 22 past six.
4: This is 6:12 ABC Brisbane.
5: With Craig Zonka and Loretta Ryan.
0: Oh, and Helen still wants to know, what was the suburb this morning?
1: Okay, so
0: Brighton was the one we needed.
1: Brighton, because it was a Brisbane suburb that shares part of its name with a term used to describe a directional option, right. And Brighton was
0: That's
1: the suburb.
0: Where we arrived. 23 past six, it is a Friday morning. Hey, when you take your car in for a checkup, usually you just get a call with everything that's wrong and a hefty quote to fix it, eh?
1: Oh, yeah. But for some, their mechanics are moving with the times and turning to new tech for their service. Now, before you go, oh, no, just have a listen to what our producer, Michaela, wants to tell us about. Now, this happened to you, Michaela.
6: Good morning. Yes, it did. So I put my car in for a service this week and I would usually just get that call up with everything that was wrong with it and that hefty quote.
1: Yes.
6: And usually I would have to call my dad being like, what does all this
1: mean?
6: I don't know any of the terminology and I would have to go back and be like, what's to do?
0: Is this dangerous? Do I need to get that fixed? Can I hold it off for another 10,000 Ks?
1: Yeah,
6: exactly.
1: Because they say to you, oh, look, you're going to have to get they list it all out and you're just thinking, oh, well, he's saying I need to get it done, so I better. Yeah.
6: 100%. And it's this massive quote and so much money and I don't know what to do with it. But I got a text message with a video link this week and I was absolutely astonished that I could click on it and it had my car there with everything that was wrong with it. If you have a listen.
7: I've got your pollen and your air filter out here. So your air filter still is in decent condition, so you don't have to do that one today. We'll have another look at it next time you're in. And your carbon filter, you can see the difference in colour there. Would recommend replacing that.
0: Yeah, he took you all around the car, put it up on the hoist, took you underneath it and everything in this video, Michaela.
6: Exactly. It was so great to actually see what was wrong with it. I had a windscreen wiper that needed to be fixed. There was a oil leak and there was filters that I could actually see that what a clean one looked like, what a dirty one looked like.
1: Yeah.
6: And I could actually tell that, okay, I did need to get this fixed.
0: Yeah, this makes sense.
6: And I wasn't going to be lied to.
1: Because he zoomed in, didn't he?

0: on a lot of things.
1: Yeah.
0: Yeah. That's great, Michaela. And I know that how interested and excited you were about it and impressed that you came to show us about it. And I wondered if many more people and their mechanics are doing the same thing.
2: Yeah, let us know. Is this the new way forward for modern mechanics, sending off a video inspection report? Let's bring in Rod Cam. He's the CEO of Motor Trades Association of Queensland. Morning to you, Rod.
3: Good morning, team, and morning, listeners.
2: Is this becoming commonplace now?
3: Yeah, as the technology's become more available, we're seeing more and more of this. And Michaela's right. It's really, really cool technology because it takes away that entire veil of complexity. It just goes, oh, wow, that's what you've done. Sometimes you get reports after they've done the work as well, just to show you and verify that they've, you know, changed everything that you've expected.
0: Yeah, and does it, I suppose it helps us, the driver, but for them it's a sort of a guarantee to the customer that, look, I am above board here and doing, telling you the truth?
3: The transparency is absolutely everything, and a customer can see what's being done or what they propose to do, can understand it a bit better, and it's good for the business because it means that, as you say, there's no inference that, oh, these guys don't need to change my water filter, I mean, yeah, my air filter, you know, it's not dirty. And, you know, we think there's, not only is it fantastic for customers, you know, we've all heard about dodgy roadworthies. I've been on this program before talking about them.
2: Yeah.
3: We think the technology can apply to that as well. We think governments should think about making sure roadworthy inspections include these types of videos.
0: Oh, wow. Yeah,
2: that'd be an interesting step. So you're saying this is the new modern best practice, Rod, and the encouragement from your association is that everyone should be doing this?
3: Oh, absolutely. We say to members, get on board, members, get on board. And the funny thing is, it's not as if this is technology designed by AI out the back of, you know, some foreign country. We've got some businesses in Brisbane who are designers of this. Like, we've been working with a company called Auto Optics, only in the early stages, but they supply this to lots of our members, and they've been in and, you know, showcased it to us. And I must admit, I walked away shaking my head thinking, this is the future.
0: This is the future. And I think it also gives you a better understanding of your car as well if you're actually looking at this video. As Michaela said, she learnt about what different things to look for, Michaela.
4: 100%. Especially the cabin filter one. I didn't know how dirty the inside of my car.
2: You've been breathing that in, Michaela.
0: Yeah. Well, that's right, yeah. So now you can understand and look at it differently. So, Rod, yeah, you said this is something that we can expect. I mean, is it something we can ask for if we go to a mechanic?
3: You should certainly, I think, you know, consumers lead the charge here. So consumers should ask their local mechanic, hey, are you thinking about this? Maybe you should look into it. I think it's fantastic. And, you know, all of our members, you know, their members, they want to keep customers happy. So, you know, they can look into it because the solutions are really only, you know, you get on a website and have a look and people will come and show you. And it's not expensive. It is not expensive tech.
2: Yeah, really interesting. If you've had a similar experience at your mechanic, tell us about it. 1300 222 612. I have about 2 minutes until news. Rod, I also wanted to ask you because over the last few months we've been really focusing on skill shortages in southeast Queensland. A lot of that has had to do with the construction sector. From a mechanics perspective, what are numbers coming through the trade right now like?
3: So the numbers are plateauing, unfortunately. So the Commonwealth Government made a decision pretty recently to reduce the amount of what they call an employer incentive that goes to the employer for recruiting an apprentice, just to help cover the cost at the start of an apprenticeship. And they've taken away all incentives for larger employers. And what employers are doing, saying, well, look, it's such an expensive time. Instead of putting on one apprentice or two apprentices, we'll halve that. So, you know, the big employers might normally put on three or four, and now they'll put on one.
0: Gee.
3: It's going to have an impact. And it means, guess what? In a couple of years' time, we'll still be sitting here talking about skill shortages. So the industry's trying to keep the chain going, but it's just not helpful.
0: You're not being helped by the government. That's the thing. And we want to put more people into jobs and get mechanics, you know. And
3: they're fantastic
0: and
3: careers.
0: Yeah, keep the trades going. Thanks so much for that, Rod.
3: Always a pleasure.
0: Rod Cam, the CEO of Motor Trades Association.
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2: Oh, we have a code word to send you to Western Queensland. That's on the way in the next half hour on 612 ABC Brisbane.
0: Yeah, that's right. And also the big dry, what you can do today to help our farmers through those tough times.
2: It's the 12th of June, a Friday morning, to the newsroom, 6:30.
5: Everything Brisbane.
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2: ABC News. Good morning, I'm Maria Hatzakis. Former state Labor ministers have been accused of political interference at a commission of inquiry into alleged misconduct in the CFMEU's Queensland branch. It's wrapped up its 10th block of public hearings, as Kira Jones reports.
3: The probe this week heard from former Queensland Building and Construction Commission licensing manager Graham Easterby. Mr Easterby alleged former Palaszczuk government minister Mick de Brenny pressured the building regulator to take action against certain contractors targeted by the CFMEU. Former Deputy Director General of the Office of Industrial Relations Kim Bancroft also gave evidence. She detailed her attempts to dismantle the union's so-called complaints hotline to workplace health and safety. The inquiry heard this was met with resistance from then Labor Minister Grace Grace. Hearings will continue in Brisbane next week.
2: State opposition leader Stephen Miles says Labor won't give a running commentary on the inquiry. He says Ms Grace and Mr de Brenny should get an opportunity to give evidence and respond to the allegations. In other news, President Donald Trump has called off renewed US military strikes on Iran. John Lyons reports from Washington.
4: Highlighting the unpredictability of Mr. Trump's statements on this war, the president began the day saying he was preparing a third day of US attacks, including an attack on Iran's major energy processor, Karg Island. But within hours, he said he had decided to call off any attacks because the US and Iran had now agreed on final points to end the war. He suggested a deal will be signed soon. US media have calculated that President Trump has said more than 30 times in recent weeks that an end to the war was near. John Lyons, ABC News, Washington.
2: Families of the victims of an Air India flight that crashed last year are urging investigators to complete their probe into the accident. Here's South Asia correspondent Rachel Clayton.
5: It's been 1 year since London-bound Air India Flight 171 crashed seconds after takeoff in India's west. Of the 242 people on board, only one person survived. A further 19 people were killed on the ground when the plane crashed into a medical college dormitory. A preliminary report last year found the engine fuel switches flipped, causing a catastrophic loss of thrust. An interim report explaining where the full investigation is up to is due today. Rachel Clayton, ABC News, New Delhi.
2: Back home, an Australian study has found teenagers who use social media for 2 hours a day show a small increase in poor mental health. Lucy Barber has the story.
6: The Murdoch Children's Research Institute and Deakin University tracked social media use by 1,200 Melbourne children across a decade. It found teens whose daily social media use exceeded 2 hours were more likely to experience small increases in depressive symptoms a year later, compared to those who used it less than 1 hour per day. The biggest impact was observed in girls aged 12 to 13, but the study is not suggesting social media caused the symptoms. Researchers relied on teenagers' self-reporting their screen time and did not analyse the types of social media they were using. The research was completed before Australia's world-first social media ban for under-16s took effect.
2: In rugby league, Jai Arrow has inspired South Sydney to thrash reigning premiers Brisbane 48 points to 6 at Stadium Australia. Here's Andrew Moore.
7: South Sydney honoured its former teammate Jai Arrow, who just weeks ago was diagnosed with the dreaded motor neurone disease, and there was only one name carried on the back of the all-white jersey. It was Arrow. South won 48 points to 6, setting it up in the first half with 5 tries. They led 30 points to nil and went on with the job late in the second half. Alex Johnston, the competition's all-time leading try scorer, now has 229 of them. He crossed for 4 of the Rabbitohs' 8 tries, while Latrell Seagwell kicked 8 goals from 8 attempts. Andrew Moore, ABC Sport, Sydney.
2: Briefly, in the AFL, the Adelaide Crows have beaten the Western Bulldogs. at Docklands Stadium to open round 14. The weather for the southeast, partly cloudy with showers and the chance of a storm along the coastal fringe. Brisbane, Ipswich, the Golden, Sunshine Coast, 23. Logan, 22. Toowoomba, 18. Looking ahead, partly cloudy with showers tomorrow. A slight chance of a shower.

0: Hour on Sunday, partly cloudy with showers on Monday with daytime temperatures in the low 20s. ABC News.
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1: Welcome to Breakfast with Craig Zonka and Loretta Ryan.
0: Yes, good morning, 25 to 7. Why parking in the CBD may be about to change and potentially not for the better.
4: The clock to really start ticking faster on free spaces. This is going to be interesting. More on that after 7, 1300, 222, 612, our phone number. Or you can text 0467 922 612.
0: And if you're in the draw for the mug, because you've played the early curly.
4: Oh, have you got the box there?
0: I've got the box here with the names. So we'll draw that after the traffic.
4: Oh, yeah, Matt, Joe, Sean, Rick. Oh, no, Nick, not Rick. And Lisa. Gosh, I need to really clean my glasses, don't I? Mm. I better do that during the traffic.
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1: Traffic.
5: We've got that crash being tidied up at Parkinson, Bow Desert Road, the southbound left lane at the Logan Motorway. Also, many crews off at a fire, house fire at Morningside. In fact, Monmouth Street around Riding Road intersection. A couple of breakdowns to watch for. There's one on the Gateway Motorway, southbound left shoulder after the Wynnum Road on-ramp Tingalpa. Speed limits down to 60 kilometres an hour through there. Northbound that is slowing into Carindale, a fraction. Also, a breakdown on the Ipswich Motorway, westbound left shoulder before the Warriga Highway at Riverview. Also, the speed limited there. Eastbound on the Ipswich Motorway is looking pretty good though. We've got a breakdown on the Dagula Highway eastbound direction near Lord Lane through Moodloo. Those emergency roadworks are happening at Morningside. Ison Street is closed both directions from Burris Street through to Wynnum Road. I'm Mark Dransfield from ATN with all the latest 612 ABC Brisbane traffic.
0: Thank you, Mark. 15 degrees in Brisbane, Bayside 16, 14 at Ipswich and Logan, 16 on the Gold Coast, the 17 on the Sunshine Coast, Moreton Bay 15 degrees.
4: Today still the chance of a couple of showers about the southeast. We'll get full details from the Weather Bureau at about 10 to 7 this morning, along with a beach report from Tapper. He's on the way before we get to 7 o'clock. Okay, you want to draw the winner of the mug, Loretta?
0: Yes. And will today be the day Nick from Alberton finally wins a mug to match his wife's?
4: well,
0: it's
4: he's in
0: Jody,
4: the draw,
0: isn't
4: at
0: it?
4: Least.
0: He's been trying for ages. She swooped in and got one, much to his disgust. It's really painful. So, okay. Who have we got again?
4: So, Matt at Highgate Hill, who wants to win one for his mate,
0: hello,
4: Chris.
0: Matt. Yep.
4: Joe from Cleveland, Sean from Eden's Landing, Nick, as you mentioned, and Lisa in Gaythorne, who won this morning. Who is getting a mug
0: and
4: delivered at their place?
0: I've got it in the box, so you can hear it. Okay, here it comes.
4: Okay, gosh. Ready? How does it take you that long?
0: It's called suspense, building the suspense, Craig. Lisa in Gaythorne.
4: Oh, I love the story.
0: I'm sorry, Nick.
4: Well, there's always next week. It's not just once a year we give a mug away. We do it every week. I know. I wish we could do it every day.
0: But Nick, no mug for you.
4: This is Toto, 612 ABC Brisbane. Good morning.

0: Toto. Steve Austin talks about going to see them. Was it last year or year before, Steve? Saying one of the best gigs he'd been to, Toto, and hold the line for you here on 612 ABC Brisbane.
1: Oh, I'm sorry, Nick. He's just on the text line. He was holding out for that mug. Uh-huh. I remain disgusted and despaired. You just want me to keep trying. Yes,
0: we
1: Nick,
0: do.
1: Because we love talking to you.
0: We'll chat to you on Monday.
1: All right.
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0: Friday, you're being asked to dig deep to support regional communities. 612 Brisbane reporter Matt Hepworth has been out in the Brisbane CBD to meet some of the people behind the food on your plate.
1: Whips cracking, bucking bulls, and hay bales lining the streets. It looks and sounds like an outback Queensland town, but I'm actually standing in the middle of Eagle Street in the Brisbane CBD. It's all part of Big Dry Friday, with rural producers showcasing their products in the city, like Ebony and Willow from Green Valley Culture on the Sunshine Coast.
2: I think it's very important to look after farmers and everything, so allowing you to buy stock from farms that grow it is very important, and it's just more of a fresh feel to be able to connect to farmers and talk about their product and be able to buy it from them. So yeah.
3: So the amount of care that farmers put into their work, I personally don't come from a farming background, and just looking at it from a view of hospitality, you know, you're so good at eating and selling these products, but when you see and meet the people behind it, it is insane. The amount of care and love that goes into the work that they do, the amount of effort, the amount of time, the hours, the stress. That's why it's so important to buy from Australian producers. Like, they work so hard, and, you know, in this country, we are so blessed to have beautiful earth that we can plant our trees in, to grow our produce, to raise our, you know, our stock. Like, it is just so important that we all support each other. I think that's just Australian spirit.
1: Then there's Lamet. He's an Estonian migrant living in Moreton Bay, making some of Australia's best buffalo sauce.
4: Oh, this is Australian-style buffalo sauce. Buffalo sauce comes from Australia, must be a bit more tropical, but must be more, you know, a little bit spicy, but not overly spicy, so people can still enjoy buffalo sauce. And yeah, we've been now in the business 4 years, and we got 16 international and local awards total. So we're pretty stoked. Yeah, we're happy to be part of the community and just bring the flavors, you know.
5: And as I understand it, it's a family recipe, is that right?
4: Yes, we, like, this buffalo sauce comes from me and my mom collaboration. So me and my mom, we've been working since I was basically, you know, running in this big kitchens, just a little boy, you know. And my mom is first grade chef back home in Estonia, and she got the highest grade, chefing. So she's a good lady, and we've been working together since day one. And And lately, we just took down with a collaboration recipe. We took down second place in the world as well with a sauce called Veronica, what actually my mom's name as well.
1: And then there's people like Bella. She might not be a producer, but she knows what it's like in the outback. The 12-year-old is heading overseas next month to represent Australia in the Youth Bull Riders World Finals.
6: I'm off to Texas.
5: And what's going to happen over there?
6: The World Youth Bull Riding Final.
5: So are you representing Australia for that?
6: Yeah.
5: How does that feel, representing your country?
6: Excited, but also nervous.
5: Tell me about how you train. Like, what's a week look like for you in training as a bull rider?
6: So I have my bull, his name's Tuque. I'll get on him once or twice a week, and then I'll get on a barrel.
5: What are your emotions like come competition day?
6: I feel excited, but somewhat nervous.
5: Have you broken any bones before?
6: No, I haven't, but I fractured a lot.
5: Tell me about the bones you fractured.
6: Fractured my collarbone, I got a horn to the chin, I've done both my elbows, and yeah, I think that's all.
1: So whether it's living on the land, working on the land, or riding on the land, today is all about supporting rural Australia. 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
0: Those funds going to organisations like Rural Aid, the Rural Flying Doctor Service, along with a couple of others. So really helping those, particularly to the west of the Great Dividing Range. It's 13 to 7.
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0: Weather and traffic in a tick. Oh, but just speaking of going out west, listen up closely. You know Alan Fanning is giving away a trip for two to Winton for the Vision Splendid Outback Film Festival all this week.
7: Yes, but the only way to win is to have

0: Today's code word, she'll ask you for that about 3:30 every afternoon. So we've got the code word for you for today.
1: Okay, and this trip, we've got it all sorted. Flights, accommodation, access to some pretty incredible experiences at the Vision Splendid Outback Film Festival. So the code word today is...
0: stars. Like the stars in the sky, okay?
1: So the stars in your eyes.
0: That's
1: Laura.
0: Right. The it is Friday, isn't it? When we all need a coffee. So the code word is stars. When Ellen asks you for it, get on the phone 1300 222 612.
1: And you could be heading to Winton on us.
2: Don't need no money, cause you don't pay no rent. Yeah, it's all so cheap. Living and working on the land.
1: Can't help but sing along with that, can you? Living and working on the land. Hey, something else that I don't know if you caught this last night, and you don't have to be a footy fan to have appreciated what unfolded on the sporting field. It wasn't as much about sport. It was about support, strength, unity, and I guess you could say just overwhelming love. I'm talking about the Broncos-Bunnies clash last night, where both teams united for one of their own. Jai Arrow.
0: Yeah, as he faces, of course, the fight of his life against motor neurone disease, his two beloved clubs honoured him at Stadium Australia. And this was the moment that got us all, as called by Andrew Moore and the team on 612 ABC Sport.
3: Adam Reynolds and Cody Walker, the two captains, have been arm in arm going through the tunnel. And it is where players unite. And again, apart from the importance, obviously, the significance of the jersey South Sydney is wearing, the colour of jersey is no barrier at the moment. You know, the results of footy games is no barrier at the moment. It's all about Jai, his family, and all those suffering this insipid disease. So the... this is moving enough, isn't it? You've got the Broncos on the left, South Sydney on the right. They are forming a guard of honour for Jai Arrow, who's going to come through the tunnel and ring the legacy bell. He's there with his one-year-old in his arms as well, Jai Arrow. And this must be so emotional for he and his family. My goodness. He went into the pre-season. He's only 30 years of age to play for South Sydney. And then he was struggling to get through training sessions because of pain in his shoulders and neck, went down to his arm. He wasn't functioning. He went through loads and loads of medical tests and then was diagnosed with motor neurone disease. Here he comes, Jai Arrow. Wife and bub in arms. He'll ring the legacy bell. And he's getting a standing ovation from the crowd of 13 or 14,000 in that range here at Stadium Australia. And from the players from both teams who have formed this wall of honour for him to ring the legacy bell ahead of this game between South Sydney and Brisbane. He gives his wife a big hug. And if you're not moved at this, there's not blood running through your veins. He's in tears. He's trying to keep it together, as are we. He claps the crowd. He's hunched over. And I can't imagine what he's been going through for the last several months, Maddie, but a moment like this as well, where you're getting the acknowledgement of the crowd and teams that you've played for and that you still feel a part of. And knowing the reason why as he rings the legacy bell. We stand with you, Jai Arrow. He gets hugs from everyone. All the players have come over from both teams. I've got a lump in my throat the size of Texas, Matty.
4: Oh, I'm struggling to talk, Andrew. That is, again, I want to just salute both clubs, particularly South. And as he has an arm around Cody Walker and Adam Reynolds, two players he's played with, that is a beautiful moment to witness, but very hard to stay focused during that, Andrew, and I can't imagine what it will be like for the playing group.
1: Matthew Elliott and Andrew Moore in commentary last night.
0: So true. And you know what? No matter what you think about football or football players, if you had have seen that last night, it just... it was a beautiful moment to see those men come together in support of Jai. And it was just so sad when you saw him walk out. And I think that when he walked out and he was standing there waiting and then he was introduced, and I just thought it's like you're running, you know, he used to run onto the field for a football match and it's a whole different feeling. But the crowd, when they roared for him, of course he got emotional, and so did all of us. So did I, sitting there watching on the couch.
1: Even as you listen back, you would have as well. So, and props to both teams, the Rabbitohs, of course, who Jai has been playing for more recently, and the team he started his NRL career with, the Broncos, the boys from Red Hills, both teams being able to contribute, you know, the Broncos through auctioning off the match jerseys, all those funds going to Jai and his family, along with plenty of fundraising as they fight to get more information and more research, hopefully to one day find a cure to motor neuron disease.
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1: We're at 7 to 7. Straight to the Weather Bureau. Phelim Hennafy is the senior forecaster on deck. And we're seeing a bit more blue sky this time today than we were yesterday. Phelim, hello.
6: Morning, guys. Yeah, I did. I had to double take this morning, actually. I wasn't sure what it was. I thought it was actually another form of grey, but turns out it is blue sky over us at the moment. So much brighter conditions today. We do have showers around, though, so there are still some showers coming in the coast. Now, sunny coast further north will cop the most rather than us, but we'll still have to... And over the weekend, showers still around, more isolated here for the Gold Coast, a bit more frequent on the sunny coast. So the showers, though they've eased, not gone away completely as well, but certainly no sign of winter. I think winter is taking a winter's holiday somewhere else, not in Queensland, for the next few days as well, or for the next coming week. We're into very, very mild conditions, and they're going to continue right the way up to probably the end of next week at the least.
1: Yeah, and I know yesterday you took the opportunity to race across the bridge. Today you're in the comfort of the Bureau of Meteorology office, so you're looking ahead, like you said, a shower or two today. There's still that possibility over the weekend, although I see partly cloudy on the forecast for Sunday.
6: Yeah, indeed. Now, there's showers in the forecast tomorrow, but there'll be very much a hit-or-miss affair, at least for Brisbane anyway. But if you're heading further afield, sunny coast likely to be pretty showery this weekend, so Gold Coast probably a better option. But just the watch point, we got some elevated tides around as well come Sunday and early next week with the new moon, and a tick up in the easterly swells as well. So just to take note if you're heading for a surf this weekend.
0: Yeah, we're going to talk to Tapper on the beach shortly. But what did you think of your little trip into the studio yesterday? Our listeners loved hearing you, Phelim.
6: I think it was great. I think we should do it again. I'm around next week if you're keen.
1: Come on,

0: if your productivity doesn't drop off too significantly.
1: No, any time. All right, we'll organise another day in the studio. We loved hearing you and a little bit about your life.
2: And just to sort of lift the veil a little bit, it wasn't handshakes with Phelan. He came in giving us big hugs.
1: Oh, he did.
2: Because they're all part of the 6-12 Breakfast
1: and
2: family.
1: Phelan is very fit, I can tell you. Phelan, what did you tell us you do again?
0: A bit of everything, isn't it?
1: What do you
0: do? Mostly running away from stuff, I think, is what keeps me fit.
1: Yeah. That's right. You were doing a little bit of boxing, weren't you, as well?
0: I do a bit of boxing and a bit of running. They both complement each other very well. So when I'm boxing, I tend to do a lot of running.
2: Next time, Phelan, just remember Loretta's coffee, order skinny cappuccino, please.
1: Thanks, Phelan.
2: Phelan Hedefee at the Weather Bureau.
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7: Traffic. Crews are looking after a couple of building fires this morning. There's one on North Street near Parkdale Street through Woodridge. Another one with multiple fire crews at Morningside. It's Monmouth Street between Riding Road and Thine Road. 7 crews are on site at that one. We've got that earlier crash being tidied up at Parkinson, Bow Desert Road, the southbound left lane at the Logan Motorway. A couple of breakdowns to watch for. There's one southbound on the Gateway Motorway near Old Cleveland Road through Belmont, northbound that is slowing into the Carindale stretch on the Gateway. Also a breakdown on the Gateway Motorway southbound on the Chevron at the Port of Brisbane Motorway. Speed limits down to 60 through there. Another breakdown on the Pacific Motorway inbound left shoulder after Clump Road through Upper Mount Gravatt. It's a little bit slow inbound on the M1 around Slacks Creek. I'm Mark Dransfield from ATN with all the latest 6:12 ABC Brisbane traffic.
1: Good on you, Mark. It's 2 to 7. Terry Tappatis is at Burleigh. You got a busy weekend on the Gold Coast this weekend, Tapper?
8: Yeah, I've got the Queensland Junior and Grommet titles grand final, and I'm actually on the Gold Coast for the weekend for the first time for I don't know how long.
1: Wow.
8: It's going to be good to spend a weekend at home, even though I'm working like I always do, but there'll be some little waves about over the weekend, and I'm looking forward to see the Grommets rip in at D-Bar. But basically for the weekend, we've got south to southeast winds. They're going to be 20 to 35 kilometres an hour, and they'll tend east-southeast in the afternoon. We've got high tides first thing in the morning, low tides around lunchtime, and the water temps 21 to about 23 degrees, depending on what coast. It's a little bit warmer on the sunny coast. Now, it's a short period east to northeast swell, about half to just over a metre, so nothing too major out there. Take the board that's got a bit of foam in it and got a bit of push because the swell is very weak. On the sunny coast, well, you've got Maroochydore, Moffs, Alex to Maroochydore, Alex Bluff, probably worth a look if you've got a longboard on the low tide, and more swell up at Coolum, and that's copping more of the swell. On the Goldie, it'll be the points on the low tide with Geranbar and the Southern Beat breaks on the tweed case points, I should say, on the low tide as well. So high tides in the morning, maybe a couple of little beach breaks you can find before that wind swings to the southeast. So I reckon that'll get you your best value, a couple of little fun beaches, and I'll be on the mic for the weekend and going suit shopping today. Look out.
2: Oh, what's the occasion, Tapper?
8: Oh, my daughter's getting married on the 11th of July, so she's taking me out today and we're looking for suits because Dad... it's down to size 30 boardies now,
1: yes.
8: So none of my suits fit anymore, so I get to go suit shopping.
1: Oh.
2: But don't you still get to wear the boardies? It's just the tuxedo top that you're after, Tapper, isn't it?
8: I think my daughter would have me caught, drawn and caught for that.
1: Yes, you'll have seen
8: the wedding too.
1: What are you doing?
8: I'm the MC at the wedding. He goes, Dad, do you reckon you'd be able to do that? I said, I think I probably could do it, mate.
1: Yeah, you've got a very important job, so you have to look the part, Tapper. Thank you so much. Have a great weekend.
2: Terry Tappatis, the beaches of the Gold Coast this morning. Hey, in the next half hour, plans afoot to consider a parking shift in the heart of Brisbane. You might have some thoughts around this. What could be happening? You'll find out after the news. It's 7 o'clock.
9: Everything Brisbane.
10: It was such an iconic wedding and party venue.
9: It's where your passions lie.
10: The Brisbane that I know is vibrant, modern and progressive.
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0: close. And Queensland beekeepers say their industry is on the brink with no way to save their hives from varroa mites. ABC News. Good morning, I'm Maria Hatzakis. Defence Minister Richard Marles' visit to the United Kingdom has been thrown into chaos after his British counterpart John Healey resigned hours before they were due to hold an AUKUS event. His Europe correspondent, Catherine Diss.
1: It was meant to be a moment to showcase Australia's defence capabilities with the UK at a naval port critical to the AUKUS pact on England's south coast. But those plans were thrown into disarray after a shock resignation from the UK Defence Secretary John Healey. Less than 3 hours before the event, he posted on social media saying the latest defence spending plan left him with no option but to resign and fell well short of what was needed to meet the moment. The Defence Minister, Richard Marles, chose not to front the media, issuing a statement saying the defence relationship is enduring.
0: Meantime, a second British government minister has resigned from their position with Under Secretary of State for the Armed Forces, Al Carnes, quitting his post. The role reports directly to the Secretary of State for Defence. In other news, US President Donald Trump says an end to the Iran war is close and final points have been agreed to. John Lyons reports from Washington.
2: President Trump began the day saying the US was preparing to attack Iran's most sensitive energy processing facility, Karg Island. This would have meant a third consecutive day of US strikes. But hours later, he said he'd cancelled any attacks because final points of an agreement had been met and that an end to the war was close. US media, however, say that Mr. Trump has predicted the end of this war more than 30 times in recent weeks. John Lyons, ABC News, Washington.
0: The Queensland CFMEU inquiry's 10th block of public hearings has heard fresh allegations of union thuggery and misconduct. Kira Jones reports.
3: Several high-ranking bureaucrats gave evidence at the probe this week, including Office of Industrial Relations Executive Andrea Fox. Ms. Fox broke down while detailing a tense encounter with ousted CFMEU boss Michael Ravbar, in which she alleges she was berated and threatened. In his first formal statement to the inquiry, Mr. Ravbar denied being aggressive. Former OIR Deputy Director General Kim Bancroft also took the witness stand. The inquiry heard Ms. Bancroft tried to address alleged CFMEU misconduct during her nine-month tenure, but was sacked because a particular union was unhappy with her. Hearings will resume in Brisbane next week.
0: Emergency crews are battling a large house fire on Brisbane's south side. The blaze broke out on Monmouth Street in Morningside just after 5:30 this morning. No one's been hurt. Seven crews are at the scene. Queensland beekeepers say their industry is on the brink with no way to save their hives from varroa mites. Emma Johnson has the story.
4: The invasive mite was first detected in southeast Queensland 12 months ago and has since destroyed almost all wild honeybee colonies in the region. Beekeepers have met in Bundaberg to discuss a path forward. Australian Honeybee Industry Council Chief Executive Danny Lefebvre says the US results of a new biopesticide look promising, but it could be years before it's available in Queensland.
5: The reality is globally there is not a lot of treatment options for varroa.
4: Apiarists say the cost of battling the mite could put them out of business within the next 2 years. Primary Industries Minister Tony Perrott has ruled out relief payments, but says the government is working to find a solution for the pests.
0: A Senate inquiry has heard state and territory governments were only told of upcoming changes to the National Disability Insurance Scheme on the same day the NDIS Minister Mark Butler made them public. Isabella Tolhurst explains.
6: The Department of Health, Disability and Ageing told the Senate inquiry into the government's proposed NDIS overhaul that the federal minister's first meeting with state and territory disability ministers was the day of his national press club speech where the changes were announced. Department officials said they understood previous discussions had taken place, but a phone call on the day of the announcement was the first meeting on record to be specifically about the reforms. It comes as state and territory disability ministers have accused the government of pushing through changes that don't align with previous agreements.
0: A service will be held in Townsville today to mark 30 years since the Black Hawk tragedy in North Queensland. 18 ADF personnel died in the collision, as Baz Ruddick reports.

In this bulletin, Defence Minister Richard Marles' visit to the UK thrown into chaos as his British counterpart resigns. US President Donald Trump declares an end to the Iran war is

0: Night of June 12, 1996, six Black Hawk helicopters were flying in formation as part of a counter-terrorism training operation near Townsville. One veered to the right and hit the tail rotor of another. Both helicopters plunged to the ground and were destroyed by fire. Paramedic Tony Kirkham was on shift in Townsville that night. He recalls the constant stream of ambulances transporting patients who were flown in from the scene.
1: There was a lot of unknowns, so that actually kind of made it feel like it was never going to end.
0: The Army's 5th Aviation Regiment and the Special Air Service Regiment will be commemorating. It remains Australia's worst peacetime military aviation disaster.
2: In sport, Mexico has won the opening game of soccer's FIFA World Cup against South Africa in Mexico City in front of more than 80,000 fans. The ABC's national sport reporter David Mark reports.
3: The opening ceremony at the Azteca Stadium featured fireworks, a giant World Cup trophy, and performances by numerous singers, including the Colombian superstar Shakira. It preceded the kickoff between the host nation Mexico and South Africa, won 2-0 by Mexico. It's the first of 104 matches played across 16 cities in the USA, Canada, and Mexico that will culminate in the World Cup final in July. David Mark, ABC News, San Francisco.
2: Now with more sport, here's Jared Coote.
4: Jai Arrow has inspired South Sydney to a commanding win over the Brisbane Broncos in the NRL in an emotional night at Stadium Australia. The Rabbitohs and Broncos formed a guard of honour for Arrow before kickoff after he was forced to retire from rugby league following his motor neuron disease diagnosis. South Sydney, wearing special white jerseys for Arrow, inflicted a sixth straight defeat on the reigning premiers with a 48-6 thrashing. Rabbitohs captain Cody Walker says it was a moving occasion.
5: Yeah, to see those scenes at the start of the game, I sort of had to gather myself before the start of the game, and yeah, it's devastating what he's going through, but it is quite beautiful that we all came together.
4: The Adelaide Crows have produced a stunning opening quarter to beat the Western Bulldogs by 57 points at Docklands Stadium to open round 14 of the AFL. The match was over by quarter time as Adelaide scored 9 goals to just 2 points shy of their largest ever first term to lead by 41 points. The Bulldogs briefly threatened to get close, but the Crows finished strongly to win 19-7, 121 to 9-10, 64. And Serena Williams' first tournament since coming out of retirement has ended prematurely after her doubles partner withdrew from the event with a knee injury.
2: In finance, stocks on Wall Street have closed higher after US President Donald Trump revealed he cancelled planned strikes against Iran. And on the eve of the market debut of Elon Musk's SpaceX, the Dow Jones Industrial Average gained 1.84%. The broad S&P 500 rose 1.75%. The tech-heavy NASDAQ was up by 2.5%. The Australian share market is set to open higher later this morning, with the SPY 200 Futures Index up 1.7%. The global benchmark Brent crude is lower at $88.93 US a barrel. Gold is stronger at $4,214 US an ounce, and the Australian dollar is higher. It's buying 70.53 US cents. Recapping the top stories in this bulletin, Defence Minister Richard Marles' visit to the United Kingdom has been thrown into chaos after his British counterpart John Healey resigned hours before they were due to hold an AUKUS event. President Donald Trump has called off plans for renewed US military strikes on Iran, and Queensland beekeepers say their industry is on the brink with no way to save their hives from varroa mites. To the weather for Queensland, isolated to scattered showers in eastern districts, isolated showers in the southern interior clearing during the day. Mostly sunny elsewhere. Cairns and Rockhampton 27, Townsville 28 degrees, Mackay 25, Bundaberg 24, Mount Isa 29. In the state southeast, a partly cloudy day with showers and the chance of a storm along the coastal fringe. Brisbane, Ipswich, the Gold and Sunshine Coast 23, Logan 22 degrees, Toowoomba a top of 18. 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
7: Hi, I'm Melissa Clark. On AM after 8, the Defence Minister's AUKUS meeting with his UK counterpart cancelled after a dramatic resignation. And the Festival of Football kicks off in Mexico, the latest from the FIFA World Cup.
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10: How much can you get done in an hour? That clock ticking down for 60 seconds. I ask because plans are afoot to change parking in the Brisbane CBD. Do you reckon an hour limit would give you time to get done whatever you might be tasked to do?
2: Yeah, so this is when you're driving around and around in the streets just looking for that spot to just park quickly, and usually it's 2 hours.
10: Yeah, and is at the moment in the Brisbane Central traffic area, but that may be about to change, as you'll hear in the next 10 minutes. Keen to hear from you as well on 1300 222 612.
2: And now, of course, I've said, you know, that I want to go to Wimbledon. I want to travel to England for Wimbledon one year. It's on the bucket list.
10: Yeah.
2: Well, have you travelled overseas for a sport to watch something?
10: Oh, I've seen stuff when I've been travelling.
2: Yeah, but you haven't travelled for that purpose. Well, no. After 7.30, a Brisbane resident who is living a World Cup dream, travelling the globe in search of the action.
10: Yeah, he's in Vancouver ahead of the Socceroos' first match of the FIFA World Cup. They play Sunday. The first game has been done and dusted. Mexico up against South Africa. Mexico, the victors.
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6: Traffic. We've got fire crews looking after building fires, one at North Street Woodridge near Parkdale Street, also another one at Morningside Monmouth Street around the Riding Road intersection. A crash is still being tidied up on Beaudesert Road, Parkinson, southbound left lane around the Logan Motorway. A couple of breakdowns to watch for on the Gateway Motorway. There's one southbound at the Morton Drive off ramp around the airport, speed limit down to 60 there. Also a breakdown southbound near Old Cleveland Road, Belmont, and a breakdown southbound around the Port of Brisbane Motorway with the speed limit down to 60 kilometres an hour through there too. Northbound, that is slowing into Carindale, but a little bit lighter than usual. We've got a breakdown on the Pacific Motorway inbound, left shoulder after Clump Road through Upper Mount Gravatt. The M1 a little bit under speed into Slacks Creek for the northbound. I'm Mark Dransfield from ATN with all the latest 612 ABC Brisbane traffic.
2: Thank you, Mark. It's 15 degrees in Brisbane. Bayside 15, 14 at Ipswich. Logan is 13, 17 on the Gold and the Sunshine Coast. Moreton Bay, 15 degrees.
10: Tops of about 23 degrees for Brisbane and Ipswich, 22 Logan. The same for Bayside suburbs. A shower or two. Not looking too bad. Travis wants to know about getting the Mount Washington, getting through that on the weekend. All the laundry that's built up given the rainy weather. Look, well, if you see a bit of sunshine, maybe hang it out this morning. Go on, take a chance, Travis. A shower or two tomorrow, not much in it. Then partly cloudy on the forecast for Sunday. So you'll definitely see a bit of sunshine over the course of the weekend.
6: 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Have your say. Call 1300 222 612.
10: Yeah, 13 past 7.
2: When you drive into the city, how long do you usually need to park? I mean, if you're wanting to avoid the actual car parks underground and pay the hefty fee.
10: Oh, yeah, they are very expensive.
2: Do you drive around and around looking for a spot on the street?
10: And maybe an unmetered spot at that. Mm. Asking because Brisbane City Council could be about to change the parking limit from 2 hours down to an hour in the Brisbane Central traffic area. So this takes in the CBD, the Valley, Bowen Hills, across the river, around our office as well, at South Brisbane, part of West End. Vicky Howard is the councillor for the Central Ward. Vicky, good morning to you.
11: Good morning, Craig and Loretta.
10: Have you letterboxed locals in the area asking their thoughts? Why are you looking at a potential change?
11: Well, Craig, it's one idea that's being explored, but importantly, nothing is locked in just yet. As you know, we've now got certainty around those venues, and of course, Central Ward is right at the centre of it. We've got the stadium at Victoria Park, we've got the Athletes Village, we've got the Aquatic Centre. So there is going to, of course, be some construction work. And I think that it's important that we start planning early, properly and carefully. So we've gone out to talk to the residents about what they'd like to see, because we know that parking is one of those issues that really matters to residents.
2: Yeah, I mean, an hour, though, doesn't give you much time to do anything if you chop it from 2 to 1.
11: Well, 2 hours sometimes doesn't give me enough time, Loretta, but I know that it's something that I'd really like to hear from people what they think. It is just a suggestion. So far, most of the people who've contacted me have not been in favour of the 1 hour. It's been more about keeping it at the 2 hours, and that's exactly what we want to hear. We know that there are going to be impacts, particularly, as I said, with those three major projects that will be happening within my ward. So there's no question that things will change. And that, of course, brings pressures, and particularly on the roads and parking. So the current two-hour parking rule in the central traffic area has been in place since 1961. And Brisbane is a very different city now. So they're the questions that we've just put out.
10: Oh, hang on. I just lost Vicky here. I've got you back, Vicky. I just lost you for a moment there. So 1961, you said the Brisbane Central Traffic Area came into place. It's been two-hour parking there. And this is the unmetered parks you're referring to, aren't you?
11: That's right, yes. It's in the Brisbane Central Traffic Area. So we do have signs on all of the streets that tell us that you're in that central traffic area. But, of course, Craig and Loretta, it's going to be a different set of circumstances once the construction starts, particularly up in that area, sort of around Bowen Hills, as you said. And
10: into Spring Hill too. This move would have potential ramifications for businesses in the area as well. I just want to play you some comments. Our reporter Kenji Sato has been out on the streets. He spoke with Fiona Steger, who runs Avid Reader Bookshop in West End, which is part of the central traffic area.
12: Council to be actually encouraging people to shop locally and especially to keep high streets really vibrant and alive and safe. And people need to be able to park, get their prams out or get wheelchairs out or make their way to a shop, do their shopping, browse, have lunch, have dinner or pick up a few things, pop into their local bookshop, and that will take more than an hour.
13: Yeah, because just going for a restaurant alone would be, you know, more than an hour a lot of the times, so let alone doing all the shopping you need done on the high street, right?
12: Yes, I think so. And, you know, that's what council should be doing. They should be actually supporting small businesses and helping us survive, not curtailing our customers' ability to, you know, engage with us.
10: It sounds like there, Vicky Howard, another vote for the two-hour limit remaining.
11: I think there's many votes for the two-hour limit, Craig, and as I said, it was an opportunity for us to work with our residents. And, of course, as you know, our Lord Mayor is absolutely small business friendly. So we know how important that is, which is one of the reasons that we've gone out to ask people what they think. And also if there's any ideas that they might have that that can help, because we do know that there will be some changes with the construction, and I think it's something that it's important just to make sure that we're preparing properly and carefully. And I think, you know, going out and asking people what they think, particularly those that live and work in and around that area, is really important.
14: So when are we likely to see a final decision on this?
11: Oh, it's very early stages, Loretta. It's just one idea that's being explored. It may well be that there'll be some disruption during construction and games time. So, you know, is it that it's just during that period of time that we manage this turnover? It is about getting the turnover for the small businesses. It is about making sure that residents can have their say about this matter.
10: Okay, well, you can have your say right now on 612 ABC Brisbane. Give us a bell, 1300 222 612. Councillor Howard, thanks for your time today.
11: Always a pleasure, Craig.
10: Vicky Howard, the councillor for the Central Ward. What do you reckon? You can flick through a quick text to 0467 922 612. The idea of a potential change from 2 hours to 1 hour parking in that Brisbane Central traffic area.
14: Gosh, is 1 hour enough? By the time you park and then get out of the car, walk to wherever you're going to go to, do whatever you have to do. Maybe there's a line up at whatever you're going to get.
10: I know, I can't even get a haircut done in an
14: back.
10: Hour.
14: I'm in an hour, really. No, you can't.
10: Sean from Eden's Landing, what are your immediate thoughts and reactions to this one, Sean?
15: I guess we've heard in recent months how council's looking at approving more housing developments with less off-street parking. And yes, as Loretta said several times, that'll probably put more pressure back onto the on-street parking. How does that then reconcile with this plan if they do reduce the hours on road? surely that's just going to create a bottleneck in the parking.
10: Yeah. And trying to find an unmetered parking spot anywhere in the CBD, it is like pulling hen's teeth, isn't it? You know, you celebrate those moments whenever they might happen.
14: Have you ever got a ticket if you've gone over the 2 hours?
10: I've been fine.
14: But over the 2 hours, the unmetered ones?
10: I've been fine.
14: So they've walked along and they've... I just want to know how that happened. How do they mark your tyres? What do they do?
10: I don't know what they do now. They

0: Used to.
1: Because how do they know what time you've parked?
0: I've been caught out.
1: If it's unmetered.
0: 1300 222 612. Thanks for that, Sean. Mark in Toowong says the shortest time should be no less than 1.5 hours. Still allows street parking to be used when people go to these places for a 1 hour meeting and the like. Guests will no longer be spending our money at West End South Brisbane restaurants if they do that and change those parking times.
1: Yeah.
0: Have your say. It's part of consultation, as you heard from Councillor Vicky Howard, 20 past seven.
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6: This is Craig Zonka and Loretta Wright.
1: Hey, as we're talking about a bit of sport and after 7.30 we're hearing about a bloke who's travelled the globe for World Cup action.
0: Oh yeah, he's in Vancouver ahead of the Socceroos' first game on Sunday.
1: Yeah, well, there are big celebrations in New York for basketball fans. The New York Knicks have staged the biggest comeback in NBA Finals history as they erased a 29-point deficit to beat the San Antonio Spurs 107-106. They now need one more win to seal the title. Can you imagine that? So apparently
0: the scenes have been wild. Madison Square Garden when they won.
1: Yeah, so the win, so it gave the Knicks a 3-1 stranglehold on the best of seven championship series, and it shifts back to San Antonio for the game, and that game is on Sunday. Yeah, so
0: best of seven overall. The Dolphins host the Roosters tonight at Lang Park while you're still on the sporting theme. That'll be a big one for the Dolphins. Of course, last night, the Broncos, the sixth loss in a row to the Rabbitohs. The game was more about paying tribute to Jai Arrow and trying to raise funds and awareness for his fight against motor neuron disease. But the Rabbitohs, too good, 48-6. Broncos coach Michael Maguire wasn't too happy after the game.
7: We didn't help ourselves. We're putting a lot of pressure on ourselves, and that's obviously coming from the opposition. But there's obviously areas of our game that we need to be better at. It's pretty simple.
0: But he's still holding out hope for a title defence for the Bronx.
7: We're still well and truly alive, and people would probably think I'm mad. But one thing I do know, I've got a number of guys that are not on the field at this present moment. And as a group, we said we're not going to use that as any sort of excuse or anything like that. But they'll all come back, and there's a lot of quality there that I know that can come back into the team. So, albeit we're probably in a bit of a tough hold at the moment, or tough situation at the moment, we'll get those boys back at some stage. We all know what the team's capable of doing. So once they get back, and we've got to get through this little period now, which is tough for all of us. Yeah, we don't like going through it, but can also be the making of us.
0: Michael Maguire, the Broncos coach there.
1: Yeah, AFL, the Lions take on Richmond Sunday afternoon. That's in Hobart. And in the netball, the Firebirds are away against the Mavericks in the last round of the season.
0: Hey, 23 past seven. We'll catch up with Steve Austin in a tick. Phil's on the phone from Chermside on this discussion about parking limits in the CBD. You actually think the writing is on the wall for cars full stop in the city, Phil? How so?
8: Well, I think so. I'm fairly sure in London you've got to have a permit to take your car into the centre. And they've got cheap public transport fares now. We've used that free bus that goes around the city.
0: Yeah, the city loop.
8: So, yeah. The people of Brisbane have just got to change their culture from just driving everywhere.
1: Yeah.
8: The future is driverless cars, so Ubers for a start, and less cars.
1: Less cars in the city. Phil, thank you. Wayne in Red Hill says dropping the parking in the CBD down to 1 hour is going to impact the inner city restaurants the most, as it will discourage folks from having a relaxed meal. No one wants to be watching the clock as they're dining.
0: Is that what you reckon? Tell us, 1300 222 612. Or are you someone who doesn't go to the city at all now? You know, we've spoken about the Queen Street Mall. It was only a couple of months ago that we were there broadcasting and reflecting on the fact it doesn't have the feel like it once did.
1: And people are liking to stay in their suburbs now. The suburbs are offering a lot more for people, with restaurants, a lot of great restaurants in your local area.
0: Yeah, Steve Austin will be with you after 8:30 this morning. G'day, Steve.
9: Hello, Craig.
0: What do you think? Has the city lost its feel? We're all in the Queen Street Mall not that long ago broadcasting for the day.
9: The city has been a construction zone for about 5 years, and that's largely because of Cross River Rail.
0: Yeah, down Albert Street.
9: So once that is completed, please finish it.

0: It will be interesting to see what happens then.
1: And then the construction zone goes up towards Spring Hill and then into Victoria Park, doesn't it?
0: Yes.
2: Yeah. Is it just because we're older and we don't go out partying in the city like we used to? Because the kids are still going into the valley.
0: Don't you go out partying, Loretta?
2: Yes, but not in the
1: city. But early in the day.
2: Early in the day. I do matinees now.
1: Home in bed by 7 o'clock at night.
2: Hey, Steve, there's something...
0: So the answer is, who knows? I don't know. We'll have to wait and see. But yeah, the city is under pressure.
2: You're a little bit emotional today because... I know that something happening today that you're a bit sad about.
0: Look, I realised today that I have a relationship with another woman. and that woman is my barista. So every morning at a certain time, I go and get coffee for my producers and myself. And I've been doing this for a couple of years. And, of course, I see the same woman behind the espresso machine, Libby.
2: Yeah.
0: Libby the barista.
2: We know Libby.
0: Yeah. Libby, who's with a partner, and they're heading down south. He's an actor or something, and she's an actress.
2: Yes. Yeah.
0: And they're going down to Melbourne to find their fortune in the performance career. Hmm.
1: Yeah. Her partner's involved with the show Knee High Spies, which my kids love on ABC.
0: This is new to me.
1: Knee High Spies.
0: So apparently, parents of young children all know this show intimately, apparently. I did not know. So Libby's heading south. And I said, Libby, I'm going to miss you because for the last few years, she's provided me with several stories that listeners really related to. She gives me great information about what's going on. She gives me information about, the mood of the city and are people happy today? Are they feeling a bit down today? How the weather affects people, what have you. And Karen, my wife, my bride, says, and will often refer to your work wives.
2: Right, yeah.
0: Because I see other women more than I see
2: that's
0: her.
2: That's right, you work with two female producers. And now you're barista, that's three women.
0: That's three women. So I've got, and I spend more time with them because both my bride and I, we both work independently and we work at different hours of the day. So we're sort of like ships in the night. So Libby, who's sort of my extra, work wife, is heading off.
2: I was wondering what you were going to say.
0: It's my extra work wife. And I said, Libby, I'm going to miss you because you talk with your barista, they ask you how you are, you sort of share little anecdotes of life.
2: Really good friends. So you're going to miss her.
0: You have a friendship of a kind, isn't it? Yeah. So, no, it's not a terribly deep friendship, but it's a very relaxed friendship.
2: You've got used to it. It's a routine thing for you every day and it feels comfortable.
0: And you feel like someone knows you.
2: Mm.
0: And sees you because when you go in, they smile at you. They say, "Hi, Steve,"
1: they don't need to ask your order. They know.
0: Started mixing it up because it was doing my head in. I thought, "How come you know what I'm going to ask for before I've asked for it?"
2: Steve and Libby's leaving today.
0: So I've actually got her coming in later on today in the experts and everything panel, because the stories that Libby has from behind the espresso machine of what people like you and I do. To baristas, the shocking tales of when people go up to the counters where they're on their phone or they're talking to their friends,
2: isn't it? Mm.
0: Or they go up to the counter and they order something and then you expect me to open my purse? Oh, you want me to pay?
2: Yeah.
0: So then they struggle through their bag to find their purse while there's a great line of people behind them.
2: And don't say thank you, just take the coffee and go.
0: And they don't say thank you. Mm. Or the other one is when they've been looking at the menu for 10 minutes and then they look at the menu for 10 minutes when they're standing at the register.
2: No, don't look at me with that because I ask them for help.
1: No.
2: I say to Craig...
1: Steve Austin, that is Loretta Ride 2AT.
2: I say to them, what would you choose? Anyway, we've got news coming up.
0: Why couldn't you decide before you got to the register?
2: I changed my mind.
0: Oh.
2: What else do you have on your show today?
0: Nothing else worth knowing.
2: Okay, that's all right.
0: No, I've learnt everything I need to know.
1: But Loretta is that person.
0: You're that woman.
2: But I'm friendly and I say please and thank you.
0: You are friendly, but stop being so frustrating.
2: Oh my gosh.
1: And then the person behind the counter says, so what did you want again?
2: And I say, I can't remember.
1: News is next. It's up past 7.
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6: Allen bought a field right here in Albion. You could say they did it in a can.
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7: ABC News. Good morning, I'm Maria Hatzakis. A house has been destroyed by fire on Brisbane's south side. Emergency crews were called to the blaze on Monmouth Street in Morningside just after 5:30 this morning. No one was believed to have been home at the time. It took 7 fire crews about an hour to bring the blaze.

0: it's under control. Emergency services remain at the scene. Former state Labor ministers have been accused of political interference at a commission of inquiry into alleged misconduct in the CFMEU's Queensland branch. It's wrapped up its 10th block of public hearings, as Kira Jones reports.
1: The probe this week heard from former Queensland Building and Construction Commission licensing manager Graham Easterby. Mr Easterby alleged former Palaszczuk government minister Mick de Brenny pressured the building regulator to take action against certain contractors targeted by the CFMEU. Former Deputy Director General of the Office of Industrial Relations Kim Bancroft also gave evidence. She detailed her attempts to dismantle the union's so-called complaints hotline to workplace health and safety. The inquiry heard this was met with resistance from then Labor Minister Grace Grace. Hearings will continue in Brisbane next week.
0: The UK's Defence Secretary John Healey has resigned just hours before he was due to tour an AUKUS facility with his Australian counterpart Richard Marles in England. His Europe correspondent Catherine Diss.
2: It was meant to be a big moment for the AUKUS partnership at Britain's critical Portsmouth naval base on England's south coast. But with the UK Defence Secretary John Healey resigning less than 3 hours before, Minister Marles chose not to front the media, issuing a statement instead, saying that the defence relationship is enduring. Mr Healey resigned over the UK's latest defence spending plan, which he expressed fell far short of what was needed to meet the moment as war wages in Ukraine and the Middle East. And he said it won't allow the UK to meet its NATO defence spending commitments.
0: Donald Trump has nominated a new top US intelligence official, seemingly backing away from his contentious earlier pick. Emily Gremenz reports from Washington.
3: The US president has announced the nomination of current federal prosecutor Jay Clayton to be the director of national intelligence. He'd earlier named a loyalist, housing official Bill Pulte, to act in the role. He has no intelligence experience, and the decision sparked a backlash from congressional Republicans. Mr. Pulte was due to start next week, but now Mr. Trump has urged the US Senate to confirm Mr. Clayton as soon as possible. Emily Gremenz, ABC News, Washington.
0: Police have charged almost 50 people after a drug bust in Brisbane's inner north. The operation targeted cocaine trafficking in Fortitude Valley in May. 48 people have been charged with offences including producing, supplying and trafficking dangerous drugs. Queensland beekeepers are calling for state government help as varroa mites ravage hives across the state's southeast. The invasive pests were first detected in the region a year ago and have since destroyed almost all wild honeybee colonies in the area. Queensland Beekeepers Association President Trevor Weatherhead says the mites are having a devastating impact on the industry.
4: Varroa will change the face of beekeeping in Queensland and Australia. We've had other introductions of other pests, but they'll be nowhere near as bad as what varroa will be. This is probably the worst the industry has ever seen since its inception.
0: In soccer, host nation Mexico has beaten South Africa 2-0 in the opening match of the FIFA Men's World Cup in Mexico City. Julian Quiñones blasted the opening goal in the 9th minute. Raul Jimenez then added a second in the 67th minute. South Africa has had two players sent off in the second half, while Mexico had one player shown the red card in injury time. In the NRL, Jai Arrow has inspired South Sydney to thrash Brisbane 48-6 at Stadium Australia. The Rabbitohs and Broncos formed a guard of honour before kick-off to pay tribute to Arrow, who's been forced to retire from rugby league due to motor neurone disease diagnosis. South Sydney inflicted a sixth straight defeat on the reigning premiers Brisbane. The weather for the southeast, partly cloudy with showers and the chance of a storm along the coastal fringe. Brisbane, 23.
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6: Hi, I'm Melissa Clark. On AM after 8, the Defence Minister's AUKUS meeting with his UK counterpart cancelled after a dramatic resignation. And the Festival of Football kicks off in Mexico, the latest from the FIFA World Cup.
7: 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And also how local strawberry growers are struggling to survive. That's today.
5: 6:12, ABC Brisbane. With Craig Zonka and Loretta Ryan.
8: 25 to 8 from South Bank, the US, Canada and Mexico. We are about to be swamped with World Cup action. And up next, you're going to hear from someone who's done the distance to secure a slice of the action.
9: Oh, yeah. I'm jealous. Have you ever travelled for a big sporting event? Feel free to share the story with us. Maybe you've done the FIFA World Cup somewhere else around the world, or you might be heading over in the next couple of weeks as the campaign kicks off for the Socceroos.
8: Maybe you've done an Olympics. I know people that did go to Paris.
9: Oh, yeah. And, well, Barcelona, London, Rio, add a few other cities to the mix. Of course, in 2032, you won't have to go anywhere. You can just stay home here in Brisbane.
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5: Traffic.
11: Crews are looking after a gas leak at Windsor. It's Albion Street near the Peter Street intersection. We've got a crash being tidied up at Albany Creek. Beckett Road northbound direction before Albany Creek Road. A breakdown to watch for on the M1 northbound direction before the Albert River Bridge through Beenleigh. It is slowing a little bit northbound into Slacks Creek. A breakdown also on the Gateway Motorway southbound at the Moreton Drive off-ramp around Brisbane Airport. Speed limit down to 60 kilometres an hour through there. Northbound on the Gateway still slowing into the Carindale stretch, but a bit lighter than usual. We've got that earlier house fire at Morningside being looked after by crews. Monmouth Street between Riding Road, and there's still multiple crews on site, and an earlier crash at Parkinson, Beaudesert Road, southbound left lane at the Logan Motorway. I'm Mark Dransfield from ATN with all the latest 6:12 ABC Brisbane traffic.
9: Yeah, thanks for that, Mark. Just on that house fire at Morningside, no one was believed to be in the house at the time. One reporter told us that it had been abandoned, so it took 7 fire crews about an hour to bring that fire under control, but that is why you might have been seeing smoke around Morningside, if that's where you're waking up on this Friday.
8: It's 15 degrees in Brisbane at the moment. Bayside 15, 14 at Ipswich. Logan is 13, 17 on the Gold Coast. The Sunshine Coast 17, Moreton Bay 15 degrees.
9: A shower or two on the forecast. Gosh, it's been like that all week, hasn't it? Feel like a broken record. Today, most likely late morning and afternoon, up to maybe 3 mils, the bureaus talk about. Tomorrow, a shower or two, more hit and miss. And then Sunday, we've got partly cloudy on the forecast.
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9: All this year we're going through the alphabet. Well, all this year we're going through the alphabet.
8: Yes, we are.
9: This week it's been about suburbs beginning with the letter R.
8: I can't, actually, we're halfway through the year. When you say all this year, it's amazing. But the letter R, we are tallying up the nominations and we have the top two suburbs now for you to vote on.
9: So you're going to ask me for a drum roll here.
8: I am.
9: To reveal the
8: Haven't
9: top two
8: one?
9: Suburbs.
8: Come on, you've got all so of your much in those.
9: In my mind.
8: In your mind.
9: Yeah, so, you try sorting all these thoughts out.
8: Please don't. Okay.
9: Okay, it's come down to
8: Redcliffe and Redland Bay.
9: Let the battle begin.
8: They are the two you have to vote on. 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Voting is open until Sunday night.
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9: Yeah, did you hear? Brisbane City Council out for a consultation on this idea, potentially, of changing the parking limit in the Brisbane Central traffic area from 2 hours down to 1 hour. So this takes in parts of the CBD, Valley, Bowen Hills, even across the river, South Brisbane, West End.
8: Yeah, so they're just letterbox putting pamphlets in people's letterbox.
9: Yeah, the local council has been.
8: Yeah, asking if people would like the idea. Caroline, what do you think?
16: Well, look, for the centre, the absolute centre, CBD, an hour, I get it. But once you go out to those, just those fringe suburbs or zones in the central area, such as Spring Hill, absolutely stacked with medical facilities.
9: Oh, aren't they ever? Yeah, specialists down Wickham Terrace, yeah.
16: Yeah, 100%. So a lot of appointments take an hour. So by the time you park up, get to the consulting room,

0: exact situation on Wednesday, like 2 days ago.
1: Yeah.
0: We went to a we had been out and we decided, oh, we knew this great restaurant in West End. We decided, or at South Bank, that we decided to go to. We were absolutely stunned when we nabbed a park, but then when we went to pay at the meter, found it was only an hour, and I said, oh, well, you know, it's better than not getting a park in the rain and everything. So we went to the restaurant thinking we could do it, but as the clock ticked over towards the end of the meter, I'd only three quarters finished my meal. My friend was only halfway through her meal, so I dashed back to the car, and the meter had expired by 8 minutes. And so I got in the car and, and drove around the block a few times while she finished her meal.
2: Oh no, really?
1: You said it was after 8 minutes had gone. Did you have a ticket, Jennifer?
0: No, I didn't at that stage. But I about 2 years prior, because the parking in South Bank is 7 a.m. to 7 p.m. One night I was meeting a different friend for dinner and went, and I didn't actually even notice that it was 7 to 7 and got out of the car, went to the restaurant, came back, and I went to the restaurant at 10 to 7 at night and I got a parking ticket.
2: You're joking. But I don't know. How did they know that? How do they do that?
1: They're watching anytime, any place.
0: Now they just monitor it with
1: cameras.
0: Equipment.
2: Cameras, of course.
0: They know what time you've parked. But I was really lucky the other day. But the point is that, you know, you cannot eat a meal in a restaurant in 1 hour.
2: No, like,
0: we had great service. There was nothing wrong with the service at all. And it was swift and it was fast. But, it's impossible. And it is the restaurateurs. And I agree with the previous phone caller that your medical appointments, that's not going to happen. And I don't agree that council is serious when they say that they're going to survey areas, because they did that here with the new ferry service, but they introduced it what they wanted to anyway. So I'm really sceptical about their consultation process.
1: Yeah, that's from Kangaroo Point. You're talking about that Mowbray Park ferry service, are you there, Jennifer?
0: When they got rid of the free ferry and put in all the cross rivers, you know, just from dockside to the other side, and now you have to catch a City Cat. There's no ferries that go anywhere. But there was supposed to be a consultation process, but it was very watered and suspect.
1: Yeah. Well, let's watch this space and see what happens. Just an idea at this stage. Councillor Howard was at pains to say this is not council policy. No. She's taken it out for consultation.
2: And she was saying that people prefer the two-hour park. So if enough people say, no, we don't want it cut, surely they'll listen to that.
1: 7:45.
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4: 6:12, ABC Brisbane.
1: Hey, as we peer out from our studio at South Bank, there is a massive screen that's been set up for you to watch the FIFA World Cup, the Socceroos first game. That's going to be Sunday afternoon our time, about 2 o'clock.
2: Yeah, so it's set up for the Socceroos games. This year's World Cup is being hosted in the US, Canada and Mexico. And as you said, the Socceroos first game Sunday, they play Vancouver.
1: In Vancouver. Against Turkey, yeah.
2: They start their campaign there. A few Brisbane locals have made the trek, including John Haley, and he's on the phone. We found him. John, what are you doing at the moment?
5: I'm sipping on a margarita out of a can to celebrate Mexico's 2-0 win.
1: I'd say life's tough, John. It sounds awesome.
2: What was the atmosphere like, John?
5: It was actually pretty good. I'm down in the fan zone, which if anyone from Australia is in Vancouver, it's probably the place to be if you're not actually at a game. Probably helped by about quite a few thousand Mexican people who, if they weren't cheering for their team, they were booing the other team, booing the US flag and booing the US, not the US president, booing the FIFA president.
1: Oh, wow.
2: Wow.
1: And did you happen to spot many other Aussies in the crowd, John?
5: Only a few. I mean, we're sort of got to be distinctive by our scarves or our hats or our, and I just priced a jersey. It was about $180 Canadian. So I think I'll be wearing my FIFA shirt for another day or two.
2: Yeah. So look, this has been a lifelong dream for you to make it to the World Cup. Why?
5: I played soccer as a kid and then I took up refereeing for about 10 years and I got to the top division in Brisbane at about 26 years old, I think it was. And then I had to stop. I started to do an MBA part-time while working 50 hours plus at what's now PwC. It was Coopers and Lybrand then, because most of us, PwC's had a few issues lately, so we say we work for Coopers and Lybrand.

0: Brad, but which we did. Yeah, so I had to drop the refereeing, but I either had a dream or a delusion that in 10 or 20 years after that, I was going to come to the World Cup as a referee.
1: Wow, well, really?
2: You haven't made it as a referee, but you are making it as a spectator this year. And what's the vibe like overall in Vancouver, given, you know, it's being hosted across Canada, the US and Mexico. So what's the vibe like there where you are?
0: The fan zone is fantastic. I've been here for a couple of days. I used to live here and everything else, as you know, Craig, from our chat yesterday. But it's fairly quiet downtown compared to what you might think. But then again, Canada are playing in Toronto tomorrow. So I'm coming down to the fan zone to watch that game here in Vancouver. And then Canada come here next week. So it might liven up quite a bit once Canada arrive. And also, even though there are no Canadian teams left in the Stanley Cup ice hockey, the Canadians are fairly addicted to the ice hockey as well. So.
1: Yeah, do you like the fact, though, that it's spread across three countries?
0: I think it's fine. I went to San Diego, which I hadn't been to before, so I went to the warm-up game there. I've got a ticket for the Paraguay game in San Francisco, so I'm going there in a couple of weeks' time. And then back to Australia from there. So I don't think it's a bad thing. And apparently every country's subsidising this on top of all the money that FIFA are making out of. If you look at the ticket prices and everything else, you'd go, there should be a bottomless pit of money. Oh, that's why they'll boom FIFA and the president whenever it came up, I think, the Mexicans.
1: Yeah.
0: So.
1: Well, how steep are the tickets?
0: Well, I paid for some resale tickets. I think it was $700 US for one and $600 or $700 Australia. But I also got lucky in the second ballot from Football Australia, but it was after I bought the resales, which is fine. And I got two of those $60 US tickets that with about $40 of US charges for the Turkey game and the Paraguay game. So I missed out completely in the first ballot, three games I bid for, and mid-prices. I didn't go cheap. And then bought these expensive resale tickets. Then, you know, a couple of weeks later, I get the $60 US tickets. I'm not complaining. It's just, it's part of life. So,
1: And a holiday at the same time for you.
0: Yeah, that's right. But as I said, I've lived here. I have a Canadian daughter from when I lived here. So there's a few other connections.
1: Yeah.
0: Plus, I'm staying with some friends who I know from a Kentucky tour from 37 years ago.
1: Oh, wow. I love that. The old Kentucky tour. Yeah, I've been on that too.
2: You never know who you meet and
1: That's
2: who you get in touch with some 37 years later to say, hey, I'm coming to Vancouver. Do you mind if I bunk in as part of the FIFA World Cup? Well, John.
0: I've kept in touch for years, but because I come over here regularly because of the daughter and everything else. So we have catch-up, so we're not quite strangers. But, 37 years is we were 27 years old when we were on that tour.
1: Gosh.
0: 37 years later, we're still friends.
1: Gee.
2: Well, that's a moment to celebrate as well. Well, enjoy the experience. Like you said, you got tickets for a few of the Aussie games. That all starts for the Socceroos Sunday afternoon, about 2 o'clock our time back here in Brisbane when they start their campaign against Turkey. John, thanks for taking us there this morning to Vancouver. Really appreciate it.
0: No worries, Craig. Oh, and tell Jenny Woodward the weather is balmy and about 20 degrees at the moment.
1: Oh, we will. Thank you, John. That's lovely.
2: About that. And the first game of the World Cup, that was in the early hours of this morning. Kickoff was, what was that? About 5 o'clock, Mexico against South Africa, and Mexico getting the points in that one.
3: You're with Craig Zonka and Loretta Ryan.
4: 6:12, ABC Brisbane.
1: Oh, and we have to say a big happy birthday to Reg. Hello, Reg.
5: Happy birthday.
2: He says on the text line, oh, you forgot it's my birthday today.
1: Sorry, Reg.
2: We didn't. Reg
1: Sorry,
2: of Pasadena, a regular correspondent on the text line. We didn't forget. We just needed a gentle reminder.
1: Also, Reg says, I watched the opening ceremony of the World Cup soccer early this morning. The first match there at Dimension between Mexico and South Africa. So, Reg, I hope you continue to watch and enjoy the World Cup.
2: Yeah. Are you going to get into it? What do you reckon? If the Socceroos are doing well.
1: Oh, yeah.
2: You do? And you think, oh, wow. It is one of the biggest sporting events in the world. 10 to 8 the time here on 6:12 ABC Brisbane.
1: Now, do you have a little quirk, Craig? Do you have a quirk?
2: I've got lots of them.
1: A quirk of nature? I reckon a lot of your colleagues would be able to name a few of your quirks.
2: Okay, go for it.
1: Oh, no, well, I'll leave that to Holly and Michaela.
2: Well, oh,
1: what,

0: you say mine would be? Be careful now. What would my quirk be?
1: I think, it's lovely because you're so generous to everyone around you, Loretta. But when you do go to order at a cafe...
0: Oh, you've just said that.
1: How long it takes for you to get an order out after you analyse the menu 25 times.
0: I'm sure there's something that you say that I can't remember what it is, but I'll think of it. But everyone has some quirks, right? And that other people might recognise. And Mel Bampton, of course, from ABC Weekends. Now, Mel.
2: Hello.
0: Do you have a quirk?
2: I do. I cannot eat a meal with my hair down.
0: What?
2: Can't do it. Even if I'm in a restaurant, if I've forgotten a hairband, see, it's around my wrist right now, always on standby. Even if I'm at a restaurant, if I don't have a hairband, I either have to ask the other patrons or I have to go to the kitchen and ask for a rubber band. I cannot eat with my hair
0: down. But your hair is so nice and you've got it out today. So if you sit at your desk and have lunch, you're going to put it up.
2: I have to put it up.
0: Or are you scared that the hair's going to fall on the food?
2: I don't know what it is. It makes me feel claustrophobic.
0: How did that start?
2: I don't know. It's been there forever, I think. So that's one of my quirks, right? And this started this conversation for me because recently I went to a friend's funeral and there were so many incredible speeches at this funeral. But the one that really hit home was the one that broke down some of her quirks. And the one that really stood out for me was her intense loathing of the stickers that you get on fruit.
0: Oh, yes.
2: As soon as somebody said that, we were all like, oh, yes, that completely encapsulates this person. Quirks are the things, right, that make you you. Mm. Now, we're not talking about irks, you know, irks like somebody pulling up in the car park and just leaving their engine running for an extended period of time, or hopping on a flight and watching a movie without headphones.
0: No, they're irks.
1: Or on speakerphone in the quiet carriage of your train.
0: Exactly. We're talking about little quirks that people have that make them unique.
2: Yep, so not irks. We're definitely not talking about kinks because I don't have that kind of time slot. Uh-huh. We are talking about quirks, okay?
0: So, Craig, to clarify. He does have one. When he talks, he doesn't know he's doing it. Look, he scribbles.
1: Look at these pieces of paper in front of me.
0: Now, these are scripts that have been lovingly done by Holly and Michaela.
1: I can't even read them.
0: Supposed to read, and he writes. He just scribbles all over them, and then the pen is on his hand as well.
2: And often circular, because you know what? I was going to say, if you didn't suggest it, what I do know about Craig, which isn't a lot yet because we're still forming our friendship, aren't we, Craig?
1: Yeah,
2: you circle everything while you're talking.
1: That
2: is one of your quirks. I've got a friend who can't touch terracotta. I've got another friend who cannot, she gags about displaced matter. So what I'm talking about, if there is a hair on the bathroom vanity, she's...
0: Really?
2: But she also studied forensics. So she can cut up a cadaver, but she cannot handle displaced matter. So quirks is what we're talking about. The things that people would say about you at your eulogy that make you you.
0: Oh, my gosh. They'll say something. They'll just say ELO about me. That's what they'll say.
1: Oh, no, there's a long list.
0: Well, give me another one then.
1: No, I'm still going to save it up.
0: Oh, it's funny. I'm trying to think, you know, I have superstitions. I won't pass people on the steps, but that's a different thing.
2: No, that's a quirk.
0: Yeah. Oh, is
2: that
0: a quirk?
2: Definitely a quirk.
0: I definitely won't pass people on the steps.
2: Yeah. I can't backtrack. If I've gone past where I need to get to, I'm not going backwards. Uh-huh. Not doing it. I'll go all the way around the block rather than turn around and go back.
0: Really?
2: So quirks is what we're talking about on Saturday breakfast tomorrow morning. I want to hear about Brisbane and Greater Brisbane's quirks. Send them to me tomorrow morning after 5.
1: Looking forward to it, Mel Bampton.
0: Wow.
1: Going to be with you on 612 ABC Brisbane, along with Annette McFarlane. Going to be talking gardening. So much more. I've got so many questions for Annette
0: right now. Me too. When I listen of a Saturday, because I want to get these big pots for my balcony, really big pots, right? But I don't know what to put in them.
2: Oh.
0: What sort of plant?
2: Fruit tree. Citrus, beautiful.
0: Fruit tree.
1: Olive
2: oranges,
1: tree.
2: They look gorgeous.
0: Okay.
2: Yep.
0: Okay, that's a great idea.
1: Yeah.
0: Now I'll make my orange marmalade for the ECA that I have to do.
1: Mel's
2: but you should definitely get Annette's. You should get Annette's opinion, however, tomorrow morning, because she is the expert.
1: Thank you, Mel. 5 to 8 here on 612 ABC Brisbane.

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1: She gave a show-stopping performance at the Tony Awards this week. She opened the awards and it was just spectacular.
0: Oh, speaking of music too, Johnny Wilstead on the text line. Thank you, John, for letting me know. Wonderful Brisbane folk, the call out from John to go and check out the Queensland band Halfway, playing one of their infrequent shows. I'm a big fan of Halfway at Mirrabore Ministries in West End. Thank you for letting me know, John. He'll be on stage with the bass guitar in hand for Halfway, John. Jungle Giants also playing at Fortitude Music Hall tomorrow night. Matt Corby will be in action at Fortitude on Sunday night. The Wiggles live in concert at the Glass House Theatre over the next few days.
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3: Traffic. Crews are looking after a multi-vehicle crash at Tarragindi. It's on Marshall Road near Heathwhite Street. We've got lights on Flash Logan Road through Underwood. Also, that earlier house fire being looked after, Monmouth Street at Morningside. The Bruce Highway pretty much at speed going southbound past North Lakes area. I'm Mark Dransfield from ATN with all the latest 612 ABC Brisbane traffic.
1: And Janelle, thanks for your text. She says, I have to have the same colour pegs on an item on the clothesline. That's her quirk.
0: Oh, yeah, that's definitely her quirk. News is next, 8 o'clock.
4: ABC News. Good morning, I'm Maria Hatzakis. President Donald Trump has called off plans for renewed US military strikes on Iran. John Lyons reports from Washington.
5: Highlighting the unpredictability of Mr. Trump's statements on this war, the president began the day saying he was preparing a third day of US attacks, including an attack on Iran's major energy processor, Karg Island. But within hours, he said he had decided to call off any attacks because the US and Iran had now agreed on final points to end the war. He suggested a deal will be signed soon. US media have calculated that President Trump has said more than 30 times in recent weeks that an end to the war was near. John Lyons, ABC News, Washington.
4: The federal government has pushed back on criticism its NDIS shake-up could risk leaving people with unmet needs. State and territory disability ministers say they're concerned they're not equipped to manage the 350,000 people who were due to be removed or diverted from the scheme from 2028. But Minister for the NDIS, Jenny McAllister, says Australia needs to rebuild disability supports outside of the program.
6: We've thought really carefully about these reforms, and I'm looking forward to engaging with state and territory colleagues about this. We are clear that the NDIS was never intended to be the only support system available for people with disability.
4: Investigations are underway into a fire that's destroyed a house on Brisbane's south side. The blaze broke out on Monmouth Street in Morningside early this morning. No one was home at the time. Investigators are expected to examine the scene today to try to work out what sparked the blaze. Queensland beekeepers say their industry is on the brink with no way to save their hives from varroa mites. Emma Johnson has the story.
7: The invasive mite was first detected in southeast Queensland 12 months ago and has since destroyed almost all wild honeybee colonies in the region. Beekeepers have met in Bundaberg to discuss a path forward. Australian Honeybee Industry Council Chief Executive Danny Lefebvre says the US results of a new biopesticide look promising, but it could be years before it's available in Queensland.
8: The reality is globally there is not a lot of treatment options for varroa.
7: Apiarists say the cost of battling the mite could put them out of business within the next 2 years. Primary Industries Minister Tony Perrott has ruled out relief payments, but says the government is working to find a solution for the pests.
4: An Australian study has found teenagers who use social media for 2 hours a day show a small increase in poor mental health. Lucy Barber reports.
9: The Murdoch Children's Research Institute and Deakin University tracked social media use by 1,200 Melbourne children across a decade. It found teens whose daily social media use exceeded 2 hours were more likely to experience small increases in depressive symptoms a year later, compared to those who used it less than 1 hour per day. The biggest impact was observed in girls aged 12 to 13, but the study is not suggesting social media caused the symptoms. Researchers relied on teenagers' self-reporting their screen time and did not analyse the types of social media they were using. The research was completed before Australia's world-first social media ban for under-16s took effect.
4: In soccer, Mexico has defeated South Africa in the opening game of the FIFA World Cup in Mexico City in front of more than 80,000 fans. David Mark reports.
10: The opening ceremony at the Azteca Stadium featured fireworks, a giant World Cup trophy, and performances by numerous singers, including the superstar Shakira. It preceded the kickoff between the host nation Mexico and South Africa, won 2-0 by Mexico. It's the first of 104 matches played across 16 cities in the USA, Canada, and Mexico that will culminate in the World Cup final in July.
4: The weather for Queensland, isolated to scattered showers in eastern districts, tending widespread at times on the north tropical coast. Isolated showers in the southern interior, clearing during the day, mostly sunny elsewhere. Cairns and Rockhampton 27, Townsville 28, Mackay 25, Bundaberg 24, Mount Isa a top of 29 degrees. In the state southeast, partly cloudy with showers, Brisbane, Ipswich, the Gold and Sunshine Coasts 23, Logan 22, Toowoomba 18. Looking ahead, partly cloudy with showers tomorrow. ABC News.
11: Good morning. Welcome to AM. I'm Melissa Clark in Canberra, coming to you from Ngunnawal country and acknowledging other custodians. On today's program, the World Cup kicks off in Mexico, the hosts claiming the opening game amid a slew of red cards, and the magazine which helps support Australia's homeless, also A Ticket to Love, how the big issue helped one man find his wife.
12: Thank you for the big issue. The best magazine in the world.
13: There's, like I say to Trevor, you know, if it wasn't for the big issue, you
12: would never fit.
13: Yeah.
11: But first, Defence Minister Richard Marles' visit to the UK has been thrown off course after his British counterpart resigned just hours before they were due to meet. The pair had planned to come together at a naval base critical to the AUKUS defence partnership. For the UK, the resignation of John Healey is another blow to the embattled British Prime Minister Sir Keir Starmer. Europe Bureau Chief Mazoe Ford reports from London.
14: Defence Secretary John Healey's two-page resignation

0: letter came as a shock to those in Westminster and beyond.
1: Because there's been an avalanche of reaction.
2: The letter was only made public in the last hour.
3: It certainly is a huge political bombshell.
4: He has done the honourable thing.
3: He's done something very rare in British politics.
0: Mr Healey wrote he had no other option than to step down after Prime Minister Sir Keir Starmer did not boost defence spending.
5: You have been unable, and the Treasury has been unwilling, to commit the resources that the nation needs to defend the country at this time of rising threats.
0: He said the UK's defence investment plan falls well short of what's required.
5: I am being forced to make decisions that would reduce the readiness of our forces and increase the risk to personnel on operations, and could make the country less safe.
0: Less than 24 hours earlier, there was no hint of the political bombshell to come.
6: And it's a particular pleasure for Yvette and I to welcome our good friends Penny and Richard.
0: When Mr Healey and the British Foreign Secretary Yvette Cooper met with Australia's Defence Minister Richard Marles and Foreign Minister Penny Wong in London for their annual bilateral meeting, AUKMIN. During the press conference, he was asked about when the Defence Investment Plan would be released.
6: I'm not going to comment on figures. The Prime Minister knows what defence and the nation needs.
0: When the resignation came, it was immediate. Mr Healey was due to join his Australian counterpart at a naval base critical to the AUKUS Defence Pact for a significant media event, but it was cancelled. Retired Air Marshal Greg Bagwell is a fellow with the defence think tank, the Royal United Services Institute.
7: If I was in Australia right now, I wouldn't be too despondent, notwithstanding the fact the Defence Minister's about to be stood up, or has just been stood up. I'm sure they've had a chat privately. But yeah, look, I think some of those key programmes will survive this.
0: Dr Tony McNulty from Queen Mary University London was a Labour MP under Tony Blair and Gordon Brown.
8: The relationship between Australia and the UK in defence and foreign matters, as well as other matters, are still very, very strong. And they will withstand what is, as I say, a wound for the Starmer government.
9: Do you think this hurts the AUKUS agreement in any way?
8: I don't think so. That's bigger than individual politicians.
0: John Healey was known for his loyalty, so his resignation is being seen as a stinging public rebuke of Keir Starmer. He's the sixth minister to resign since bruising local election results for the Labour Party last month. Richard Marles wouldn't speak to the media in Portsmouth, but his office released a statement saying he valued his work with John Healey and that the Australia-UK defence relationship was enduring. This is Mazoe Ford in London reporting for AM.
10: After several days of retaliatory attacks between the US and Iran, President Donald Trump has called off today's planned strikes by the American military. It comes just hours after he said the US Army would go hard on Iranian targets and may even take control of its main oil export hub. This is what Donald Trump told Fox News overnight.
11: Yeah, there will be more bombing tonight. It'll be a bigger, more powerful.
10: John Lyons is the ABC's America's editor. He joined me from Washington. John, that's what he said earlier. What's he saying now?
12: Well, Melissa, this shows the unpredictability of Donald Trump when it comes to Iran and the war. He said that first thing this morning to Fox News, basically made clear or said we are going to be attacking, maybe even taking Karg Island, their major oil facility, processing facility. And then a few hours later, he completely walked away from that. He put out on his Truth Social posting, he said that based on the fact that discussions with the Islamic Republic of Iran had been brought to the highest level of Iranian leadership, he said, and approved, I have cancelled the scheduled strikes and bombings against Iran this evening. Discussions and final points had been, in both concept and great detail, approved by all parties involved. And then he listed those who've agreed, including the United States, Israel, Saudi Arabia, UAE, Qatar, Turkey, Pakistan, Bahrain, Kuwait, Jordan, Egypt, and others. He said the naval blockade, which the US is enforcing, will remain in effect until this, quote, transaction, in quotes, is finalised. Time and place of the signing to be announced shortly. And so some of the US media here have made the point that this is that he's more than 30 times he has said that the end of the war is nigh. And so I think that we can take that with a certain degree of scepticism.
10: So what is the likelihood of a deal anytime soon then?
12: My assessment is that the Iranians don't want

0: quick deal that the Iranians think the longer they can drag this out, the more political pain they can inflict on Donald Trump, the stronger their hand when it comes to negotiations. They want, amongst other things, there's an estimated $10 billion of Iranian assets around the world that have been frozen. They want those unfrozen, so they want a $10 billion hit to their coffers immediately, a top-up. And they will be vague, I think, in their wording about any future nuclear program. And I think their assessment is the longer this goes on, the stronger their position and the weaker Donald Trump's position. So I don't think we're in for any quick deal.
1: The ABC's America's editor, John Lyons. You're listening to AM, where it's 12 minutes past eight. 3 days of parliamentary hearings into the federal government's changes to the National Disability Insurance Scheme have wrapped up. The plans to scale back the NDIS were widely criticised by participants, the workforce and states and territories. But the government is hoping to have the changes legislated within 3 weeks. Jenny McAllister is the Minister for Disability and the National Disability Insurance Scheme, and she joined me a short time ago. Minister, thanks for speaking to me on AM this morning.
2: It's a pleasure, Mel.
1: Is there anything from these 3 days of hearings that have convinced you that some changes or some change in the timing is necessary for this overall package of NDIS reforms?
2: Look, we are convinced, of course, that the NDIS requires significant change to get it back on track. It costs much more than we ever expected. There is too much fraud, and the quality of services and the outcomes being delivered for participants are not what we would have hoped when we originally set it up. We referred it to committee and supported a committee process precisely because we wanted to hear from stakeholders. I'm really grateful for all of those stakeholders who have made a contribution to the committee, and I'm looking forward to the committee's report next week.
1: Ahead of the report being handed down, though, you as Minister will have been well aware of the evidence being given by stakeholders. Has any of that been persuasive to you to consider that anything might need to be changed or altered before it gets put to the Senate for a vote?
2: Much of the evidence spoke to the need for engagement with the disability community about key aspects of the reform. That is already a feature of our thinking and our planning. And so, for example, the way that we approach access to the scheme will need to be worked through between now and 2028. We'd expect that the technical advice that we'll be seeking from experts will be complemented by deep engagement with the disability community so that we can hear from lived experience and make sure that the arrangements we propose are aligned with community expectations about how important questions of access are organised.
1: So continued discussion about the implementation of technical details, but nothing that would need to change in the legislation going forward?
2: We'll wait for the committee report. I know that colleagues, Labor and from the crossbench and the opposition will be thinking carefully about the evidence they've heard. We'll engage with that committee's report in good faith.
1: Are you willing to make changes if that's what the report recommends?
2: We'll definitely be examining the recommendations in the report. That's the purpose of the committee.
1: And if there are
2: unintended consequences, of course we'll look to action those. But the approach we've taken is to work through this over a long period of time. These reforms have been under discussion since 2023. We'll be very interested in the recommendations that come to us from this committee as a consequence of all of this evidence.
1: We saw evidence from a lot of allied health professionals saying that, look, their sector had been shaped by the NDIS over many years, and having big cuts to supports and funding levels will leave them struggling to provide services, particularly to people in home or in regional and remote locations, and that more transition time would help. Is there any willingness to take more time or reconsider the time frame in the transition to these changes?
2: When we're thinking about the services that people use from allied health providers, the changes that we are proposing don't seem aligned with that kind of analysis. What's proposed is a cut to or a realignment of the resources available to people in capacity building, which would see, on average, supports reduced from 72 sessions a year to 68 sessions a year. That's more than one a week. significantly more than the level of service that would be provided in other service systems like Veterans Health or Medicare.

0: management of chronic disease, we're really confident that we can make those changes safely in a way that's aligned with the long-term sustainability of the scheme and the need to make sure people have appropriate supports.
1: Even if you don't see that analysis as being one that fits with the mode, the states and territories are likewise raising concerns about the pace of reform. They're saying collectively that there's a real risk that people with disability will end up in hospitals or other inappropriate settings because of the time frame here. Do you accept that that is a risk if alternative supports aren't in place in time?
0: We've thought really carefully about these reforms, and I'm looking forward to engaging with state and territory colleagues about this. We are clear that the NDIS was never intended to be the only support system available for people with disability. In fact, there are 5.5 million Australians with disability. Only 760,000 of those people are currently on the NDIS. 82% of people who have disability are not on the NDIS at the moment, and we do need to rebuild those supports outside.
1: Yes, and states and territories are saying they need more time to do that. We haven't even got Queensland signed up to Thriving Kids yet. So is it really realistic to think that those alternative pathways will actually be in place on the timeframe that you've set out?
0: We're looking forward to working with states and territories. We agreed with premiers at the beginning of this year that there'd be a joint investment of $10 billion into supports outside of the scheme. For reference, that is roughly the amount of support that was in place prior to the NDIS. We do think rebuilding the supports outside the scheme is critical, and we're looking forward to working with states and territories on standing that up.
1: Jenny McAllister, thank you very much for speaking to AM this morning.
0: It's my pleasure, Melissa. Thank you.
1: And Jenny McAllister is the Minister for Disability and the National Disability Insurance Scheme. It's been 1 year since a London-bound Air India plane crashed shortly after takeoff, killing 260 people. Despite promises of transparency, the final investigation report is yet to be released, leaving key questions about what caused the disaster, and those questions remain unresolved. South Asia correspondent Rachel Clayton reports.
2: Among rows of chili plants, Sabdavai Chowdhury remembers the son who grew up watching him tend to these fields before leaving India to build a life in London.
3: I never dreamed that my son would go so far. He was the first person from our village to go abroad.
2: That journey came to a devastating end a year ago when Air India Flight 171 bound for London crashed seconds after takeoff, killing all but one person on board. Mr. Chowdhury's son Kamlesh and his daughter-in-law Dapuben were among the victims.
3: That day our lives put into darkness.
2: The plane crashed into medical college accommodation just 2 kilometres from Ahmedabad Airport in India's west. The charred remains of that building have become a daily reminder to locals of the 19 people killed on the ground, including Hetalben Prajapati's husband, Mahesh Jarawala.
4: I lost my person. No one is concerned. Only the person who lost their dear one is affected.
2: Indian investigators had spent the past year analysing flight data, cockpit recordings and wreckage from the Boeing 787. A preliminary investigation last year found fuel to both engines was cut off seconds after takeoff, causing a catastrophic loss of thrust. But a year on, investigators still do not know why that happened. Under international rules, a complete report into the fatal crash is due after 1 year. But India's Aircraft Accident Investigation Bureau says it will not meet that deadline, according to Bloomberg and Reuters, and are expected to release an interim report today outlining the investigation's progress and reasons for the delay. Mr. Chowdhury's son says the only thing that can ease his family's grief is a full account of what went wrong.
3: I feel the souls of those who lost their lives will get peace after the release of the report. We want a fair probe. We want the report to be released by the government now. We also demand the building on which the plane crashed should be converted into a memorial. There is no justice until the report is out.
2: An anniversary that raises more questions than answers. This is Rachel Clayton in New Delhi reporting for AM.
1: In the aftermath of the deaths of 3 spearfishers from shark attacks in recent weeks,

0: the conversation has turned to effective deterrent measures. Controversial options abandoned in Western Australia have found success in other states, and there are calls to reinstate them. Andrew Chounding reports.
1: Abalone fisherman Mark Payne is based in Esperance on WA's south coast, and he has a long history with sharks.
2: I've lost five good mates to fatals. Everyone in town knows someone who's been attacked or killed by a great white.
1: Mark Payne ran WA's shark drumline trial known as SMART, or Shark Management Alert in Real Time, a system several hundred metres offshore that alerts operators when an animal is hooked. The non-lethal system allows officials to intercept, tag and relocate sharks further offshore, with ongoing tracking bringing some reassurance to fishers, surfers, swimmers and divers. But Mark Payne says the trial was axed in 2021.
2: I believe the reason the public trial in Western Australia was cut short was because of controversy.
1: While there was pushback from conservation groups at the time, the SMART drumline trial ended because only two white sharks were caught in 2 years. They're still used in Queensland and New South Wales.
2: Yeah, I believe the New South Wales SMART drumline program is probably the most successful mitigation program we've got.
1: Mitigation measures have been thrust back into the spotlight following three separate fatal shark attacks in recent weeks. Two men died while spearfishing in the waters off WA's coast, one near Rottnest Island and one near Albany. A third spear fisherman died in far north Queensland. Bond University's Dr. Daryl McPhee has researched unprovoked shark bites. He says the technology and understanding of smart drum lines has improved significantly since WA stopped using them.
3: Different mitigation options have different levels of efficacy across Australia, but I definitely think smart drum lines is something that the WA government should reconsider, given there have been two fatalities in WA in the last month.
1: Despite the deaths, a return to drumlines in WA has been ruled out by Premier Roger Cook. Individual tagging will continue in the state's waters.
4: Now, our shark mitigation strategies are nation-leading in the terms of the work we're doing through our smart app, continuing to tag sharks so that we've got sight in terms of where they're occurring.
1: The state government offers cash back on approved shark deterrent devices.
4: Take advantage of the rebates that are available to protect yourself.
1: Experts say while a range of personal mitigation measures exist, not all are proven to work. Professor Charlie Hooveniers is the director of the Marine and Coastal Research Consortium at Flinders University.
5: And we've tested a whole variety that includes some of them using magnets, some of them using electric field, but also some sensory deterrents. For example, we've tested a surfboard wax.
1: Others, like those on offer to WA residents, have proven results.
5: In our research on all the species responsible for the most shark bites, on a whole variety of different electric deterrent or products, have shown that it can reduce the risk of a shark bite by 60%.
0: Flinders University Professor Charlie Hooveniers, ending that report by Andrew Chounding. The 2026 FIFA World Cup has begun in Mexico City with an opening ceremony filled with colour, culture and a performance by global music star Shakira. Thousands of locals have gathered at the legendary Azteca Stadium to watch the World Cup on their home turf for the first time in 40 years. Amanda Shalala is there. Amanda, we've had the first game now, Mexico defeating South Africa. There's been some controversy though.
6: Mel, there were three red cards in this game. That's pretty unbelievable. Two to South Africa and one to Mexico right near the end. And maybe a bit of contention as to whether all of them were justified as well. But wouldn't want it to overshadow the final result. Mexico ended up winning and they really deserved to win. They were definitely the better side. So with or without those two red cards to the South Africans in particular, I think the co-host nation still would have gone on to win it fairly comfortably.
0: What's the atmosphere been like so far? I mean, between the opening ceremony and one of the co-hosts winning the opening match, I'm going to guess there's quite a bit of energy.
6: Oh, Mel, it is amazing here. This is a true footballing nation. So you can go to many other parts of the world. We know, like in Europe and in South America in particular, they love it here like nothing else. It's almost like a religion. Everyone I've been speaking to, there have been some mixed feelings over the cost of the tournament. But once we got into game mode from last night up until today, everyone is just having the best time. It's a party. Last night, they were partying on the streets on the main roundabout in the city until the early hours of the morning. I know this because it was right outside my hotel room. And I thought, surely they'll stop soon. Surely they'll stop. And they kept going. And now this was the night before the game. So I'm getting no sleep tonight because I'm sure they're going to go off. It's absolutely brilliant to see the way that they've received it. And I hope that the USA and Canada can follow in their footsteps.
0: All right, Amanda, make sure you pace yourself. A few more weeks to go yet, so get some sleep.
6: Thanks, Mel.
0: That's the Deputy Editor of ABC Sport, Amanda Shalala, in Mexico City. Now, look, many of you will be familiar with The Big Issue magazine. It's celebrating its 30th anniversary next week. For three decades, the magazine has allowed Australians experiencing homelessness to not only earn an income, but to connect with their community. And for one vendor, that connection led to love, as Rachel Hayter reports.
7: Trevor Clark was selling The Big Issue magazine on Central Sydney's George Street when he met Ellen.
8: She kept on coming up and seeing me, and I said, I just liked her. I thought she had a great swagger.
7: Ellen McCabe worked at a law firm in the Rocks and would walk past Trevor every morning on her way to the office.
9: The thing that I remember was his red jacket, and he's holding a cigarette, and his head falling down over his eyes, and holding The Big Issue.
7: The pair formed a friendship, and after 6 months of chatting, Trevor plucked up the courage to ask Ellen out.
8: One day, she's got back from New Zealand after Dad passed away, and I was with my good mate and good friend,
9: Marcus,
8: and I asked her out, and she said yes. And I turned to Marcus and we gave each other a high five.
7: But at the time, Trevor had a pokies addiction, which delayed their first date.
8: We were going to go out that weekend and I wanted just to treat her to coffee or something, but I was so scared because I had no money, so I didn't go down and see her.
7: But they stayed in contact, and when Ellen needed surgery, Trevor came good.
8: I just went to the hospital every day just to make sure she was going to be all right. That's how I fell in love with her. I couldn't stay away from her, you know. She was just such a delightful lady.
9: There was something about him that I felt not afraid of or scared, you know what I mean? I felt safe.
7: Trevor and Ellen are now married. Jen Vook is the editor of The Big Issue and says the magazine has come a long way since it was launched outside Melbourne's Flinders Street station in June 1996.
10: In that time, we have sold 14 million copies. We have had more than 8,700 vendors. And perhaps most importantly, we have put almost $42 million back into the pockets of people who need it most.
7: As for Trevor, he's been selling the magazine for 21 years. And next month, he and Ellen celebrate their 15th wedding anniversary.
8: I just want to say thank you for The Big Issue.
9: Yeah.
8: The best magazine in the world.
9: There's, like I say to Trevor, you know, if it wasn't for The Big Issue,
8: we'd never met.
9: Yeah, it was highly unlikely that we would have met.
0: Trevor and Ellen ending that lovely report by Rachel Hayter. Briefly in finance, stocks on Wall Street have closed higher after that announcement from US President Donald Trump cancelling planned strikes against Iran, and the Aussie dollar's up, buying 70.5 US cents. And that's AM for today. AM's executive producer is Michael Edwards, and today's program produced by Catherine Gregory, technical production by Kem White and Nick Dracoulis. I'm Melissa Clark. Have a safe and happy weekend. It's 8:30.
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13: Morning to you. It's Friday, the 12th of June. You know that growth is significant here in Queensland, particularly in the Moreton Bay Shire and the Logan City areas. Imagine being in a new suburb where you've got a bus stop, but no one will put on a bus to stop at the bus stop. What does that mean if you're in one of those new planned estates, planned supposedly, where people are a significant way out of Logan City or Brisbane City, and you've got a bus stop, but the authorities aren't putting on buses to stop at the bus stops? It seems like something from Yes Minister. But the problem is it's not. It's happening here in southeast Queensland. We'll look at that this morning. We'll also look at or preview what's happening with the big beekeepers event. You've heard the story that beehives are collapsing because of varroa mite. And this will mean that you're probably able to buy honey, well, what is advertised as honey at the supermarket. But the problem is it's coming from overseas and there's almost no honey actually in the honey. Now, if you don't believe me, as I didn't believe it, you wait till you hear what I replay for you later on today about whether or not you're actually eating honey when you buy imported honey. That's coming up later on today here on 612 ABC Brisbane. First of all, let's go to news headlines with Chelsea Malunga. Chelsea, good morning to you.
14: Good morning, Steve. US President Donald Trump says an end to the Iran war is close and final points have been agreed to. President Trump began the day saying the US was preparing to attack Iran's most sensitive energy processing facility, Karg Island. But hours later, he said he'd cancelled any attacks because final points of an agreement had been met and that an end to the war was close. Back home, a house has been destroyed by fire on Brisbane's south side. The blaze broke out on Monmouth Street in Morningside just after 5:30 this morning. No one was in the house at the time. It took seven crews about an hour to bring the fire under control. The Queensland CFMEU Inquiry's 10th block of public hearings has heard fresh allegations of union thuggery and misconduct. Several high-ranking bureaucrats gave evidence at the probe this week, including Office of Industrial Relations Executive Andrea Fox and former OIR Deputy Director General Kim Bancroft. The inquiry heard Ms. Bancroft tried to address alleged CFMEU misconduct during her nine-month tenure, but was sacked because a particular union was unhappy with her. Hearings will resume in Brisbane next week. And host nation Mexico has beaten South Africa 2-0 in the opening match of the FIFA Men's World Cup in Mexico City. Julian Quiñones blasted the opening goal through the opposition goalkeeper's legs in the ninth minute. Raul Jimenez then added a second in the 67th minute.
13: Chelsea, thank you very much.
14: Thank you.
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11: Traffic.
15: That multi-vehicle crash has been cleared at Tarragindi Marshall Road near Heathwhite Street. We've got a couple of breakdowns to watch out for. One's a broken down truck on the Gateway Motorway, northbound direction near Lytton Road through Murarrie. Also a broken down car at Logan Motorway, westbound left shoulder after the Stapleton Road off-ramp through Heathwood. We've got an earlier house fire being attended to at Woodridge North Street near Russell Street intersection. Also that earlier fire at Morningside as well, Monmouth Street around Riding Road intersection. We've also got lights on flash at Logan Road at Beanley Road intersection through Underwood. The Bruce Highway has been behaving itself southbound past North Lakes. Just a very brief delay as you go past Antec Avenue. The Centenary Highway slowing inbound to the Jindalee Bridge. I'm Mark Jansfield from ATN with all the latest 612 ABC Brisbane traffic.
13: Good on you, Mark. Thank you so much. Currently 17 degrees in Brisbane right now. Bayside 18 degrees. Logan City 16 degrees. Redcliffe 21 degrees. The Gold Coast 19 degrees and the Sunshine Coast 17 degrees. After 9 o'clock this morning, we're going to take a close look at what might be unintended consequences of the federal government's capital gains tax planned changes and the effect on specific category of charities that rely on trusts to earn money for their charitable purposes. Now, Andrew Lee, who's the Federal Minister for Charities, gave an address to the Media Club on Wednesday of this week.
16: Charities can see where the official stats are missing people. They can advocate. They can innovate. They can ask uncomfortable questions. A confident democracy lets charities speak.
13: And those charities are speaking and they are worried that the federal government may have missed something terribly important. That's coming up after nine.
11: Steve Austin. 612 ABC Brisbane.
13: Well, let's go to the new estate that has bus stops but no buses. Southeast Queensland is growing fast. Hundreds of thousands of new homes are being built in what's called priority development areas. Suburbs and areas like Flagstone in Logan City and Ripley in Ipswich City. And while developers are building bus stops in these areas, as they are forced to do, residents are trapped in these areas because there's no bus for the bus stop. ABC reporter Toby Loftus has been following the story. Toby Loftus, just how significant of a problem is access to public transport in these new master-planned priority development areas like Flagstone and Ripley.
17: Yeah, look, Steve, in areas like Flagstone, that's probably one of the bigger issue areas. So there's one bus service to Flagstone. It runs about every hour, but that bus service only goes to Browns Plains. So to get anywhere else from Flagstone will require at least one bus change. To get to Brisbane City from Flagstone will take a couple of hours. That's with no traffic on the roads. Now, more shockingly, Steve, if you want to get to Jimboomba, so which is a 9-minute drive away from Flagstone, it's the next major suburb over from it, that would take also 2 hours on a bus because you've got to go up from Flagstone to Browns Plains and then back down from Browns Plains to Jimboomba. So that's a 9-minute drive, takes 2 hours on a bus.
13: Now, developers are required by government edict to build these bus stops. What you're telling me is that they're not putting in the bus services to service the bus stops, so this means residents are effectively trapped in these new suburbs.
17: Yes, Steve. Look, I've spoken to a disability pensioner in Flagstone, Maria Feiger. Now, Flagstone is soon to be home to 50,000 new dwellings and 138,000 people, but she says that her world feels small. So she says she can currently be at home for 3 weeks at a time without being able to get out because she can't walk to public transport. So while the developer has put in a bus stop metres from her house, the bus in Flagstone doesn't extend that far into the development. So it'll be a several kilometre walk for her to get to a bus stop where the one bus actually stops, but she can't physically do that. So it basically, she says, traps her in her home, and she can't understand why the developers can put in infrastructure and extend the bus service to provide for everyone out in those areas. I've spoken to others as well, like Margaret Carswell, a retiree, and she says that she has to take, as I mentioned before, the Jimboomba issue. She has to go, her doctor's in Jimboomba, so it takes her 2 hours on the bus to get to her doctor. And she said for the elderly, the area isn't really suitable.
13: So 2 hours for what should be a 9-minute journey.
17: Exactly.
13: My guest is Toby Loftus, ABC reporter, who's been looking at what's happened to residents in those new areas of Flagstone in Logan City and Ripley in Ipswich City. Now, what are the local councils saying about this situation? Because the developers were required by law to build the bus stops. They've done that. They've built the space for them. They've put the plate down. But there's no buses turning up in appropriate ways for them.
17: Mm-hmm. It's important to note, Steve, that outside of the Brisbane City Council area, buses and bus services in areas like Logan, Ipswich, Moreton Bay, that kind of thing, buses are actually the responsibility of the state government and not the local council. It's only in Brisbane where the council runs the buses. So I spoke with John Raven, the mayor of Logan, and he said that in priority development areas like Ipswich, they're supposed to have in Flagstone, they're supposed to have a 60% employment containment. So 60% of people are supposed to work in the area. But he said that is just not what's happening at the moment. He said that it's more around the 5% mark. So that means 95% of residents who work in that priority development area have to leave every day for work. And so he said that that's adding congestion onto the roads, and that even for those wanting to take a taxi, it's costing upwards of $90 to go to nearby suburbs. And so these are the challenges that people are facing because of the services not being there as the homes are being built. Now, I've also spoke to Ipswich Mayor Teresa Harding, who has been campaigning for better public transport in the Ripley Priority Development Area near Ipswich. Now, they've recently had a number of new bus services launch in that area. So buses are somewhat a lot more frequent in Ripley than they are in Flagstone and go to a number of different places. But Ms. Harding said that, you know, when you're looking at these new residents that come to these areas, that if there's no public transport available, then suddenly a family of, you know, a family of four has to be a two-car household as opposed to either a one-car or a zero-car household. And so that's creating a, not only an environmental impact, but it's meaning more cars on the road. It's meaning local governments having to spend more money on roads instead of the state spending it on public transport.
13: So the state is basically creating problems that they say they're trying to solve. Just explain to me that, what is the State Department of Transport and Main Roads doing about this issue specifically?

0: program, which is due to expand networks in fast growth areas, and that's constantly being reviewed. And they said requests for new or additional services are carefully assessed against local transport needs, network performance, and broader priorities across the state. Now, yes.
1: So, okay. So are they saying then that there's not the need in Flagstone or Ripley? Given their answer to you, what they're saying is they don't need it. Is that what they're saying?
0: Those could be your words, Steve. It should also be noted, though, that they are working, the state government is working with the federal government and the Ipswich City Council to confirm the scope and timeline for a business case in extending the Springfield and Ipswich train lines, connecting them together basically via Ripley and White Rock, another growth area in the Ripley PDA, which would expand transport in those options too. And that's something that the mayor has asked for, as she said that 70% of Ipswich's growth is going to happen on that proposed rail line. So there's no time frame for that project. Nothing's locked in. Who knows? That could end up just being another bus rapid transit instead of a train line, given what we've seen on the Sunshine Coast and with the Brisbane Metro. But who knows what's going to happen there? But that work is underway too.
1: Toby Loftus, thanks very much.
0: Thanks, Steve.
1: Toby Loftus, ABC reporter there. So if you're in one of those areas of Ripley in the city of Ipswich, or Flagstone, or even Yarrabilba for that matter, in Logan City, I'd love to know if this means you are trapped, 2 hours by changing buses to do a 9-minute journey to Jimboomba, or $90 taxi fare to get to Brisbane if you have to work, where you've got bus stops near your place but no buses calling at them. I'd love to know. 1300 222 612 is the phone number. Or you can send me a text, 0467 922 612. And for that matter, no matter where you are in those new growth development areas, maybe in the Moreton Bay Shire, how hard is it for you to get public transport access? I mean, just a bus where you live. 1300 222 612 is the phone number. I'll give you an update on the traffic in just a moment. Before I do that, Adrian says, additional to bus issues, many bus routes do not return to the Hillcrest Park and Ride, which makes using buses nearly impossible there, as you can't leave your car at Browns Plains, which is where the buses seem to terminate, rather than at the Park and Ride at Hillcrest. Adrian, thank you very much for your message. Paul says, it's exactly the same thing for the Redland City Council. The state government manages the public transport, owns the public transport, not the council. The state is pushing priority development areas throughout the Redlands, as well as with no plans for any public transport infrastructure to support the growth. 99% of our population leave the Redlands on a daily basis to work elsewhere. The state is not developing affordable housing. The average cost of a house is $1 million plus, says Paul. Barry says, I've always wondered if it would be possible for a private company to run a minibus service to these underserviced areas like Flagstone and Ripley, to nearby areas that are serviced, similar to what private schools provide. That's not a bad idea, Barry of Chapel Hill. Another mother listener says, Mark says, how can we possibly invest money in public transport when we're only charging 50 cents per public transport ride? It's insanity. You can't have your cake and eat it too.
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1: 1300 222 612 is the phone number. Very keen to know if you have great difficulties getting public transport in one of those new priority areas, Ripley, Flagstone, Yarrabilba, maybe even on the north side in Warrabah, and there's no houses in Warrabah yet, but any of those northern, those outer rim areas where you've got houses but no buses to get you to work or shopping. A little bit later on, a big conference is being held from today in Bundaberg on this issue.
3: You get on any beekeeping Facebook page in southeast Queensland and you'll just see story after story of people saying, I went out and checked, my bees are all dead.
1: And they're meeting today at Bundaberg. I'll give you details of that later on.
2: 612 ABC Brisbane.
4: Traffic. A multi-vehicle crash is being tidied up at Spring Hill. It's College Road westbound left lane before Musgrave Road intersection. A breakdown to watch for on Southern Crossway, the southbound on-ramp left shoulder through Hendra area. Also a multi-vehicle crash on the M1 northbound near the Lexington Road on-ramp through Underwood. The M1 still a little bit under speed through Slacks Creek for the northbound run. A broken down truck on the Gateway Motorway northbound direction near Lytton.

0: Road through Murarrie, and a breakdown on the Logan Motorway westbound left shoulder after the Stapleton Road off ramp through Heathwood. We got that earlier house fire at Woodridge North Street near Russell Street intersection. Also got that earlier house fire being looked after at Morningside, Monmouth Street around Riding Road, and lights on flash Logan Road at Beenleigh Road through Underwood as well. I'm Mark Jansfield from ATN with all the latest 612 ABC Brisbane traffic.
1: Good on you, Mark. Thank you. That's helpful. In just a moment, are you cringing at the price of berries right now? When it comes to strawberries, are prices stabilising or are they getting worse? That's in just a moment.
2: Vision Splendid Outback Film Festival's coming up real quick in Winton. If you want in, just get your code word from Craig and Loretta on Brekkie. Then on Drive with Ellen Fanning, I'll tell you when to ring us up to get your name in the hat. It's your last chance to go west with 612 ABC Brisbane.
1: It's 13 minutes to 9, news at 9. Well, here's a grocery question for you. What price are you willing to pay for strawberries? At most, not all, but most major supermarkets right now, you'll pay just shy of $6 per punnet for strawberries. But is that about to get even more expensive? And just how much of that cost, that money, is actually getting to the people that grow the strawberry, to the farmers? Adrian Schultz is President and Secretary of the Queensland Strawberry Growers Association. Adrian Schultz, what's it like being a producer, a grower of the food we eat when it comes to strawberries at the moment?
3: Morning, Steve. Well, it's certainly challenging at the moment. And the prices that you're seeing and reflected in the stores is largely weather, got to do with the weather at the moment.
1: $6 a punnet at major supermarkets. There was a time when they're down as low as $1. How does this berry roller coaster affect the people that actually grow the produce?
3: It's definitely a roller coaster, and those prices where you're seeing it at a dollar, that's when we're in peak production, which is August and September. At the moment, the Queensland strawberry season has only just got underway, so we started picking in May. But, traditionally in Queensland, May and June are nice, dry, clear skies, and that's certainly not what we've had this year, and that's why you're seeing the prices that you're seeing at the moment. Traditionally, they are more expensive at this time of year, but at the moment, they're probably more expensive than general.
1: Well, the overall conditions, so it's been an unseasonably wet start, that affects growing conditions. How does the season look for strawberry producers?
3: Looking
1: ahead, I'm sorry, my apologies.
3: Yes. So we got off to a very good start, actually. March and April were very good. We had some excellent growing conditions. Things were looking very positive. And then, as I said, we came into May and June and things have been wetter than expected. And so at the moment, one particular farm that I was talking to, a large farm, they threw away 70 tonne of strawberries in 1 week. And what I think everybody's got to understand is that if you're throwing away that amount of fruit, you're still paying people to pick it, you're still paying people to grade it and make sure that the fruit that does go out is suitable for the customers and for the store. So all those costs have to be taken into account. So,
1: Adrian, let me jump in there. It makes no sense. Why are we throwing out food when people are desperate to buy affordable food? I mean, things are very tight financially. People are going to food co-ops to buy food, and fresh food is the one thing that often they really need. Why are we throwing out locally grown food produce?
3: So rain damage or rain-affected strawberries will not travel, Steve. There's virtually no way of being able to get them to a consumer in a state that is fit to eat. So the decision has to be made in the pack house, whether it's suitable to go into the store. Is it going to have that shelf life? Is it going to get to the customer okay? There's obviously a lot of fresh care considerations that the grower's got to make. Look, if we could find a way, or somebody could find a way of utilising that fruit, but generally, once it's discarded, it goes into a big hole down the back of the farm.
1: Adrian Schultz is my guest, President and Secretary of the Queensland Strawberry Growers Association. This is 612 ABC Brisbane. The ECCA is 57 days away. It's the 150th anniversary. Will we have strawberries on the strawberry sundaes?
3: Yes, we will. We will, Steve. Look, we've got a number of things in plan. We are working with the ECCA. Last year's strawberry lane was very, very successful, and we had a lot of people come through, and the Queensland Strawberry Growers Association donated over a ton of strawberries for people to taste test and experience.

0: experience. And this year, the Strawberry Lane exhibition will be enhanced, and there will be definitely strawberries for the Strawberry Sundays, and hopefully we'll be able to supply some strawberries for free tastings as well.
1: Will a sundae need to be $20 to make up the windfall for the berries lost to bad weather at the beginning of the season?
0: Look, farmers deal with this all the time. So, yes, we've got a bit of bad weather now.
1: Will that bump up the price of the sundae is what I'm asking?
0: I think... look, I can't answer that question.
1: Okay.
0: That's up to the people that are doing the sundaes. I don't believe that the strawberries will be in 57 days are going to be any more than what they would be in other years.
1: All right. Okay. Now, final question. Do strawberries need bees to pollinate? The local bee population is collapsing, and the bee apiarists tell me privately they don't think that farmers realise what's happening at the moment that will have a knock-on effect for a range of people like avocado producers, nut producers and the like, because the bees won't be there to pollinate this season. What about strawberries?
0: Yeah, so I heard your comment there about what's happening up in Bundaberg, and varroa mite, as an association and an industry, we've been working very closely with Berries Australia and the government. We were involved in the program to try and keep varroa mite out of Queensland. That wasn't successful, so now we're looking at a containment type of situation. But the varroa mite has been in New South Wales and other areas for a time now. So it's Queensland bee farmers or apiarists learning to adjust to this new pest. I'm not saying it's not going to have major effects, and we need to work together, government and horticulture, to make sure that we try and contain this pest as much as possible. So, yes, it's a concern. Strawberries do need bees for pollination. It's one of the pollinators that pollinate strawberries. So it is, I think farmers are very aware. Most farms have their own or have bees on their property, and they're maintained by an apiarist, the professional. So, yes, I think a lot of farmers are very aware of what's happening.
1: Question from one of my listeners, Mick at Mount Hominy, says, if strawberries can't travel well and you're throwing out tons of them, why can't they still be picked and blast frozen so that they could be processed at some point and not wasted?
0: So that's not a bad question, but the problem is it's very, very electricity intensive. The process is very, very expensive. So if you're talking about a waste product, how much money are you prepared to throw at it to create something, and then how much are people prepared to pay for it? So, look, myself, when we were growing, my wife started a business with Loverberry, and we were turning our waste product into freeze-dried products. Again, very heavily reliant on electricity process, and you had to charge a premium for it. So it's, if you're talking about the tonnage that we're talking about, you're also talking about the cost of transport of getting it to a facility that can do something like that. So it's not something that hasn't been looked at, but financially it's unviable.
1: My guest is a man who's intimately involved in strawberry production, Adrian Schultz, president of the association. So honeybees are a vital part of the food production cycle for producing our strawberries.
0: Definitely.
1: But you're having to manage it simply at the moment and see what happens.
0: Well, we're trying to take learnings from other parts of Australia that have been dealing with this pest longer than we have. We're trying to address it at not just a local level, trying to understand what's happened overseas, what's happened in other states, and what we can do to try and minimise. You know, obviously, beforehand we were monitoring, or the government was monitoring, the movement of hives. There were restrictions about hives moving between New South Wales and Queensland. Now we might have to consider the movement of hives within the state.
1: Right.
0: Identifying hotspots. And seeing what we can do to help contain the varroa mite. Unfortunately, there's no way of eradicating it.
1: Appreciate your time, Adrian Schultz. Thank you.
0: No worries, Steve. Anytime.

0: Jason.
1: 612 ABC Brisbane.
0: With Steve Austin.
2: Now, I ask that because commercial honey growers say they are unlikely to last the year with no solutions yet to save their bee colonies affected by the Varroa mites here in Queensland. The parasitic pest has destroyed local wild honeybee populations. They're resistant to treatments. Queensland beekeepers are holding a state conference in Bundaberg today and tomorrow to try and nut out a way forward for the industry. Tony Perrott is the Minister for Primary Industries. I spoke with him earlier on this week.
3: Steve, we're bringing together an emergency Varroa resistance roundtable, something that my department have done quickly. It'll be held before the end of June.
2: That's nice. We'll see what comes from that. Murray Arkadeef, who's an apiarist, told me this.
4: Yes, we need clear instruction from leadership to department. And I believe that we need a scientific panel to analyse

0: not only the varroa mite and the small hive beetle, but also the pathogens, so the bacterias and viruses and funguses these things are bringing us, because that's what's it's actually probably a virus or a fungus that's wiping out the bees' quick sticks. That'll wipe it out within a week, and that's what a lot of the amateur beekeepers are saying right now. So what Carl said about September, it's already here.
1: Carl Hampson is who he's talking about, local producer based in Logan. He told us this.
2: Hi, beehives populate 67% of our horticulture industry. And even if you're not a big honey eater, I'm sure you're eating avos, macadamias, almonds, apples, and the rest of it. That's all being pollinated here in Australia. So
1: it's bees that are pollinating the flowers of avocados and all these things.
2: And there needs to be an incentive for beekeepers to keep going and keep producing honey so that they are available to pollinate these crops. So our food security is hanging in the balance here. If we can't get this right and keep beekeepers in this industry, it's going to be more than not having honey available. It's going to be not having food available.
1: So I went to the supermarket on the weekend and I saw a vast array of honey available. I don't know what was local and what was international, but when do I start to see something different on the shelves at the supermarket, when it comes to honey at least?
2: Well, if things just keep going the way that it is, you're going to be starting to see a lot more imported honey and brands like ours disappearing. But you'll also notice the effects in your fruit and veg aisle when the prices have tripled or quadrupled or it's just all imported from other countries. So the flow-on effects on our food security is actually quite massive.
1: Karen Hampson, not Carl, as I said, Karen Hampson from Hampson Honey, my apologies. As a result, you may recall, if you heard the interview with the Hampsons, much of the honey coming in from overseas is not honey at all, rather sugar syrup, labelled as honey, which apparently is legal under our trade agreements. The Hampsons, to export their honey to India, they get hit with a tariff of 60%.
3: Everything Brisbane.
4: It was such an iconic wedding and party venue.
3: It's where your passions lie.
5: The Brisbane that I know is vibrant, modern and progressive.
3: It's when and where you need us. 612 ABC Brisbane.
6: ABC News. Good morning, I'm Maria Hatzakis. Investigations are underway into the death of a woman in central Queensland. Police found the 55-year-old's body at a house on Mackenzie Drive in Moranbah on Wednesday morning. A crime scene has been declared. The federal government says the resignation of the British Defence Secretary won't have any impact on the AUKUS submarine agreement. John Healey has cited a lack of defence spending from the UK government as the reason for his departure.

0: because we live in much less certain times where there's much more geopolitical contest, and it's in Australia's interests to keep Australians safe.
1: Indian authorities are facing growing calls from victims' families to explain what caused last year's Air India crash, which killed 260 people. Here's South Asia correspondent Rachel Clayton.
2: On the first anniversary of the London-bound Air India flight that crashed seconds after takeoff, families remain in the dark. Of the 242 people on board, only one person survived and 19 people on the ground were killed when the Boeing 787 crashed into a medical college dormitory. A preliminary investigation last year found fuel to both engines was cut off seconds after takeoff, causing a catastrophic loss of thrust. But a year on, investigators have not revealed why that happened. Under international rules, an interim update from Indian authorities is due today, while the full investigation continues.
1: The US president has named a new nominee for the country's top intelligence position after his first pick prompted a revolt in Congress. Emily Gromenz reports from Washington.
3: Donald Trump had named housing official Bill Pulte to be the acting director of national intelligence and signalled that he wanted him to slash jobs in the office. Members of Congress, including Republicans, balked at even a temporary director with no intelligence experience and have been refusing to pass an extension of a key surveillance law. Now Donald Trump says he'll nominate a federal prosecutor, Jay Clayton, and he's urged the Senate to confirm him as soon as possible. Emily Gromenz, ABC News, Washington.
1: Queensland beekeepers are calling for state government help as varroa mites ravage hives across the state's southeast. The pests were first detected in the region a year ago and have since destroyed almost all wild honeybee colonies in the area. Queensland Beekeepers Association President Trevor Weatherhead says the invasive mites are having a devastating impact on the industry.
4: Varroa will change the face of beekeeping in Queensland and Australia. We've had other introductions of other pests, but they've been nowhere near as bad as what varroa will be. This is probably the worst the industry has ever seen since its inception.
1: In sport, Mexico's had a winning start to the World Cup, beating South Africa 2-0 in the tournament's opening game at Mexico City Stadium. Tom Wildey reports.
5: After an opening ceremony featuring Latino megastar Shakira, the serious business of soccer began. Mexico and South Africa playing in the tournament opener for the second time. The first time two countries have met twice in a World Cup opener. In front of 80,000 fans at Mexico City Stadium, the home side dominated the first half and scored through Julian Quiñones' ninth minute strike. South Africa lost a player to a red card early in the second, and Mexico took full advantage when Raul Jimenez headed home with 23 minutes remaining.
1: Five-time Olympic gold medalist Kayleigh McEwen has won the 200 metres backstroke final at the Australian swimming trials. Kyle Chalmers has secured his spot at this year's Commonwealth Games by taking the men's 100 metre freestyle. Lani Pallister won the women's 800 metres freestyle, and Lizzie Deckers has taken out the 200 metres butterfly title. The weather for Queensland: isolated to scattered showers in eastern districts, isolated showers in the southern interior, clearing during the day. Mostly sunny elsewhere, Cairns and Rockhampton 27, Townsville 28 degrees, Mackay 25, Bundaberg 24, Mount Isa 29. In the state southeast, partly cloudy with showers, Brisbane, Ipswich, the Gold and Sunshine Coast 23, Logan 22, Toowoomba 18. 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
8: I'll check traffic for you in just a moment, then take some calls, because it seems like there are a number of people who are very frustrated by the lack of public transport options in some of the newer areas, Ripley, Yarrabilba, Flagstone. Just imagine when Warrabah, 30,000 individual homes there'll be in Warrabah, used to be known as Caboolture West, there'll be 30,000 residences there and there's no public transport. Just think about the implications of that. Oh my goodness, it doesn't bear thinking about. It's already tough enough for people on the north side of Brisbane and that North Lakes area.

area, Mango Hill, where they have to feed onto the main road just to get to Brisbane, to get to work or wherever you're working. Usually people don't go into Brisbane City. They actually sort of cross suburb to where their employment is. And this is one of the major reasons why there's such traffic congestion at the moment. We'll look at that in a moment. Take

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2: Traffic. Traffic lights are out on Wynnum Road at Creek Road through Cannon Hill. We've also got the lights on flash at Underwood, Logan Road at the Beanley Road intersection. A multi-vehicle crash is being tidied up at Spring Hill College Road westbound left lane before Musgrave Road. A breakdown to watch for on the Southern Crossway southbound direction through Hendra at the on-ramp left shoulder. Also a multi-vehicle crash on the M1 northbound direction near the Lexington Road on-ramp through Underwood, and a broken down truck on the Gateway Motorway northbound near Lytton Road through Murarrie. A breakdown on the Logan Motorway westbound left shoulder after the Stapleton Road off-ramp through Heathwood. We've got that earlier house fire being attended to at North Street, Woodridge near Russell Street. Also another house fire at Morningside, Monmouth Street around Riding Road. It's Mark Jansfield from ATN with all the latest 612 ABC Brisbane traffic.
0: Good on you, Mark. That's helpful. 18 degrees in Brisbane right now. Bayside suburbs, 19 degrees. Ipswich City, 18 degrees. The city of Logan, 18 degrees. Moreton Bay areas, 21 degrees in the Moreton Bay city area. The Gold Coast, 20 degrees. And the Sunshine Coast, 17 degrees. 1300-222-612 is my phone number. Joe from Thargoona, you live out west of Ripley. What's public transport like for you, Joe?
3: Well, the only good thing is I do have a train that's local, but the timings of that is very hard to make things work. It's taken me 2 hours to get to the city on average most times. And it's really hard to, I can't even find a bus, and I have a bus stop at the end of my street. So it's very frustrating.
0: So why can't you get a bus when there's a bus stop at the end of your street?
3: I can't find if there's any services. I think it might get used for private school buses might use it. Right. I haven't actually seen a bus stop. But I have to drive my son to Yamanto so that he can catch a bus to get to school, because we've moved from Ripley, South Ripley since, and moved out to Thargoona, and he's still at Ripley. The other alternative, it would take him just on 2 hours to catch the train to go to Wacol, then catch the Springfield to Springfield Lakes, and then he'd have to catch a bus to go to the school. So on average, it would take him 2 hours just to get to school, probably a bit more.
0: So an actual bus service in your area that serviced the local area rather than sort of coming into Brisbane or coming in and out again would be much more usable for you.
3: I think that they just don't think about the usability as well. Like, when you've got young kids and things like that, being able to jump on a bus to catch the train rely on any other. Walking is an ability, and I do see a lot of people walk from the train to their, back home and that sort of thing. But if you had a bus that did constant loop to catch up with these services, I think you'd actually get far more patronage and more traffic off the road. And that's, we've got a development growing exponentially out here at Walloon. And I'm actually really worried about how much traffic is going to be increased and how the roads are going to cope, because they're not very good at the moment.
0: Joe, thank you very much. Point, I forgot about Walloon. It's a good point. Chris of Ipswich, what's public transport like at Carralee, Chris?
4: Well, Steve, I've been waiting for a bus since 1990.

0: good luck. And come back in 35 years and let me know how you've gone.
1: Well, let me wish you good luck for your son for his job application. I hope he gets the gig and he can earn enough money that, I don't know, he might be able to, I don't know, what, buy a motorcycle, buy a scooter or something to get himself around. Why have you been waiting since 1991 at Cara Lee? And you're in the Ipswich City area. Is there no bus service that sort of hubs or links anything?
0: There's school buses that run. There's no public transport out here. I think it must have been 15 years ago they did a trial, and we found out that the trial was on after they cancelled it because there was no interest.
1: Was that the responsibility of the council at the time or the state government? Do you know?
0: I think it was the council. Then I'm not sure how long TransLink's been around, but
1: Well, actually, it might actually be the state, isn't it? Because it's only Brisbane where there's the councils involved in the state in the public transport. So it might actually be the state government. Okay.
0: I've seen TransLink on the buses in Ipswich, but you know, in Cara Lee, we've got one road in, one road out, and then when we get onto the Warrego Highway, we wait for the bridge to be fixed.
1: Maybe your son could use a push bike or an e-scooter to get around.
0: Well, he's not getting an e-bike because I'm a grumpy old man and I don't like them.
1: Right.
0: But he does have a push bike, but still that won't get him down the Warrego Highway.
1: No, it won't. No, it'll be. Well, he's not allowed to do it anyhow. It'd be dangerous and he's not allowed to do it, yeah.
0: Yeah. No, his mum would kill him.
1: So you've been waiting since 1991 for any sort of bus service at all at Cara Lee?
0: Correct.
1: Good luck to people at Ripley, though. I take your point. Chris, thank you very much.
0: Thank you.
1: That's Chris from Ipswich, 1300-222-612 is the phone number. Peter of Burpengary says, I predict that Flagstone and Yarrabilba will be replicated in Moreton Bay when the Caboolture West development opens. I think you're right, Peter of Burpengary. Warrabar, I think, is going to be the name of that Caboolture West area. That's already got a suburb name. It's got a name, but no bus service planned. Darren, I believe there might be one planned. I'm sorry, let me correct that. I understand there is one planned at an unknown date. 30,000 homes would 30,000 individual residences or homes would need something. Darren of West End says the solution is easy. Privatise the provision of bus services. Instant 25% increase in services for the same outlay, says Darren. Another listener says the new priority development area at Caboolture West Warrabar has no long-term transport strategy. It's a future problem and a future slum, says my correspondent. Another listener says, what about the rail corridor from near Beenleigh to Bow Desert that seems to have disappeared? Or maybe use the New South Wales line, says my correspondent. Fram from Logan says, consecutive Queensland governments have allowed development without requiring decent transport provision to new areas and are still doing it. However, buyer beware also exists. People deliberately went to Flagstone 20-plus years ago for larger blocks of land and larger designer new houses for cheaper prices than closer into the Brisbane city area. They knew there was no public transport, but they wanted the glam house anyway, says Fran from Logan. Fran, thank you very much. And another listener says, Steve, what about existing towns that have no buses and no trains? Bow Desert, for instance. Bow Desert has experienced significant residential development over the last 10 years, and we still do not have a local bus, let alone a train. Pensioners are using their mobility devices to get into town. If I need to get to Brisbane City, the quickest way is to drive 1 hour to the train station, take a train and another hour. So usually at least a 4 hour round trip just travelling to get into Brisbane City for any one of the major features of Brisbane, says a fed up pensioner. 1300-222-612 is the phone number, or you can send me a text 0467-922-612. Other listeners have pointed out, with 50-cent public transport fares, what did you expect? This was Ross Elliott from Suburban Futures earlier on this week on that question.
2: Personally, I don't think the 50-cent fare decision was a good one because it means that the taxpayers carrying nearly the entire burden of everyone who gets on public transport. You could say the people using public transport are not on the roads, which is a good thing. Otherwise, we'd be hopelessly congested. But mind you, 50 cents to get from A to B on a train when the actual cost of

0: that trip is closer to $30. Seems a massive subsidy. It's very hard to justify, in my view at least.
1: Ross Elliott from Suburban Futures earlier on this week. Justin from Energex sent us a note, re-power outages. The Caboolture outage is back online. Originally, it was about 843 customers with Caboolture, but you've been put back on gradually, apparently. There's still an outage in Everton Park and Everton Hills, about 129 houses impacted there. We'll keep you updated with that. And says, Steve, I talked to a young Ripley dad last weekend who told me he drives to Springfield train station, the first station on the line. He does not get a seat. The trip from Springfield to Brisbane City is standing room only. This is Kim Carnes and Betty Davis Eyes on 612 ABC Brisbane. We're at 17 minutes past nine.

Tim Carnes and Betty Davis eyes. Just on the bus stop question, you'd be aware if you listen to Kat Feeney in afternoons, Kat's managed to find and get you to vote for the best bus stop in Brisbane. Kat is now on the worst, the hunt for the worst bus stop. there might be plenty of nominations for this category. So Kat Feeney, our afternoon presenter, is hunting for the worst bus stop. So if you have a nomination, if you have a bus stop that you think is terrible, for, you know, heads should roll, someone should pay for this, would you please email the details to busstop@abc.net.au.

0: So Kat Feeney will give you a chance to vote on this, by the way. It'll probably become a feature on Kat's program on ABC TV because they've already done the best bus stop in Brisbane. But they're looking for the worst bus stop. And I can think of a couple of nominations. There are some shockingly bad bus stops in southeast Queensland, like where there's a sign and you're sitting in a gutter with rocks and trees overhanging and a couple of, I guess that's not strictly bus Brisbane City I'm thinking of, but so the worst Brisbane or the worst bus stop, we'll have to check and see if it has to be Brisbane City or if it could be any of the southeast Queensland councils. It can be Greater Brisbane area. So there we go, Greater Brisbane area. So the worst bus stop in the Greater Brisbane area, if you have a nomination, you can vent your rage now. busstop@abc.net.au. So busstop@abc.net.au. Send the email to Kat now and I guess you'll know what will happen. And we'll look at the issue around charities and capital gains tax changes in just a moment, but I have to do a correction. A couple of listeners have phoned. So the new suburb, formerly known as Caboolture West, is Warraba. I've been calling it Warraba. So it's Warraba. So don't get Warraba in your head. Get Warraba in your head. I had the wrong emphasis on the wrong syllable.
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0: Except there weren't any syllables in Warraba. Thank you to the listeners who've corrected me. All right, earlier this week, the Federal Minister for Charities, Andrew Leigh, Federal Labor Minister, said this at the National Press Club about charities.
3: A strong democracy needs institutions between the individual and the state. Families, unions, churches, schools, clubs, local media, cultural bodies, charities, neighbourhood organisations and beer brewing clubs all do this work. They help people practice cooperation. They give citizens a place to speak, serve and belong.
0: Andrew Leigh, the Federal Minister for Charities. Now on ABC TV 7:30 this week, Jim Chalmers, the Federal Labor Treasurer, agreed that they were looking at doing some possible carve-outs for people who will be the unintended consequences of their planned capital gains tax legislation, which is about to be introduced into federal parliament. This is Jim Chalmers with Sarah, the presenter of 7:30.
4: So we won't know what you're going to carve out from the CGT changes before the legislation appears.
5: There was never the intention that we would do that, and it wouldn't be the norm when we look at other big tax changes that the country has embarked on. Shortly, I'll put out a consultation paper which sets out a position on some of these issues around startups. We have recognised for some time that there are legitimate issues to be worked through here, and so shortly I'll release a paper which will organise some of that consultation quite publicly.
0: Federal Treasurer Jim Chalmers on 7:30. Now, my next guest, who is an accountant, says there are unintended consequences of the federal government's proposed trust tax changes. Churches, schools and community organisations across the country could face reduced funding if trusts are taxed at 30% before or prior to distributing income to tax-exempt entities. To explain, Tristan Linder is my guest. Tristan is with Mission Tax and Business Advisory on the Sunshine Coast. What are the unintended

0: consequences. Tristan, good morning to you.
1: Good morning, Steve, and thanks for having me on this important issue. I think to give the government some slack with this, when I genuinely believe this is an unintended consequence. So the broader intent of the taxation of trusts is to align the taxation of workers with small businesses. But what is possible at the moment is that you can give tax-free to charities through your family trust. And when I say charity, there's two types of charities here. There's deductible gift recipients, so they're the ones when you make a donation more than $2, you get a tax deduction for that.
0: And they're not affected by this, as I understand it. Is that right?
1: Exactly right.
0: Right.
1: They're not affected.
0: Yeah, they're
1: and
0: not
1: to
0: affected.
1: Put it into perspective, there's about 65,000 charities in Australia, and about 35,000 of them are deductible gift recipients, and about 30,000 are not deductible.
0: So roughly half.
1: Exactly. And so what we believe the unintended consequence here is that at the moment you can give tax-free to the non-deductible gift recipient, so to community organisations, sporting clubs, churches, schools. At the moment, you can't claim a tax deduction to them, but you can give tax-free through a trust. And so what this taxation of trust is going to do, it's effectively going to tax the trust before the distribution, and it's going to have a direct reduction in funding to these charities of 30%. And the estimates that have been put forward in the Australian and Financial Review are that this has up to a $3 billion impact over the five-year forward estimates in the budget. So it's not a small issue that we're talking about here.
0: Now, this question was actually put to Andrew Leigh at the press club this week. Let me play this to you and see if Andrew Leigh says anything that relieves any concern.
2: I'd like to ask you about the impact of tax changes on donations to charities. Under your new tax rules, under new tax changes, trusts will have to pay 30% on distribution income, and that's before the trust or the beneficiaries could make a donation to charities. So some estimates have been that will reduce donations made to charities by about $3 billion over 5 years beginning July 2028. So my question is, will you consider some sort of exemption on that? So, for example, you might allow donations to be made to charities before the trust pays the tax, or might you carve out, say, for example, self-assessing entities in that? And if you give me that classic politician answer of we're just consulting on that, we'll sort it out, Matthew, then can I ask what are some of the non-negotiables in that consultation, and did Treasury or your government estimate the impact from these tax changes on donations to charities?
3: Matt, thanks very much for the question. The first thing I'd say is that most donations that come through bequests are much simpler than that. Someone writes a will, the money flows out of the estate, and it goes to the charity. It's also the case that charitable trusts are carved out of our reforms. But there have been issues raised with us around discretionary trusts and distributions to non-profit entities. Again, we're not talking about entities which have deductible gift recipient status. We're talking about non-tax deductible entities. We've engaged with the sector. We've had a range of constructive conversations around that.
0: So that's Andrew Leigh, the Charities Minister, answering a question at the press club earlier on today. Tristan Linder is an accountant with Mission Tax and Business Advisory. Did he clarify anything there, Tristan, for you?
1: I think what I'm pleased that he's addressed the issue, just to recognise that A, there is an issue, and that B, it's in consultation. I do genuinely think that this has been missed by the government, and it's an unintended consequence of the policy. So I'm pleased that there's public discussion about it. The mechanism that we're advocating for to overcome this is a really simple mechanism, and it wouldn't affect the broader policy with what the government are trying to achieve. But I do want to point out that the government have committed to doubling philanthropy by 2030. And I genuinely think that this policy of the taxation of trusts and the impact to the charity and not-for-profit sector just totally goes against everything the government's trying to achieve. And

0: need a simple carve-out. So we really just need to put it to government to commit to a carve-out to enable the tax-free giving that can happen at the moment to continue once the taxation of trust is implemented.
1: So currently many families and businesses effectively and legitimately direct profits or investment income towards church community purposes, you know, churches, schools and community organisations from their trust through to these tax-exempt entities. And you think the government has missed what's about to happen to this option, and it's about to mean a massive hit in the bottom line, which is doing the opposite of what the federal government's own statements indicate they're trying to do.
0: Exactly right. And it's quite an easy thing to overturn. So there just needs to be a recognition that it's something that has been missed and needs to be addressed. So the mechanism is that a trust gives its income to these community charities, churches, not-for-profits. It gives its income to them because they're income tax exempt entities. They pay no tax on what they receive. So the threat is if there's a 30% tax on trust, it'll reduce the amount available for distribution by 30%. And as you heard, that's up to $3 billion impact over 5 years.
1: Now, the legislation to do this hasn't actually been introduced into Parliament yet. We think it will be at the next federal parliamentary term, but no one seems to know what's actually in the legislation. Is the government talking with you or any of your associated bodies to talk about this unintended consequence?
0: There's preliminary dialogue with the government on this. We've been very proactive. I believe we're the first accountants in the country to raise this as an issue, and we've been working with government on it. We'd love to consult with government and help provide the mechanism and carve out for the legislation. You're right, the legislation is some time off on that. The government realises the complexity of the taxation of trusts, and thankfully they're not trying to rush this one through. And so there is time for consultation, and we simply ask that they continue to engage in more thorough conversation on this and enable the carve-out for tax-free giving to continue.
1: We'll talk to you again, I think, when the legislation is actually revealed. Tristan Linder, thanks very much for your time.
0: Thank you very much.
1: Tristan Linder is an accountant. He's with Mission Tax and Business Advisory on the Sunshine Coast, and we'll pursue the story when what the federal government actually does in the legislation is clearly revealed. Let's go to news headlines with Maria Hatzakis. Maria, good morning to you.
2: Hello there, Steve. Investigations are underway into the death of a woman in central Queensland. Police found the 55-year-old's body at a house on Mackenzie Drive in Moranbah on Wednesday morning. The crime scene remains in place. The federal government says the resignation of the British Defence Secretary won't impact the AUKUS submarine agreement. John Healey has cited a lack of defence spending from the UK government as the reason for his departure. He was due to tour a British naval base critical to the AUKUS partnership with the Defence Minister Richard Marles overnight, but the event was cancelled. A house has been destroyed by fire on Brisbane's south side. The blaze broke out on Monmouth Street in Morningside just after 5:30 this morning. No one was in the house at the time. It took seven crews about an hour to bring the fire under control. In the NRL, the Brisbane Broncos have lost a sixth straight match, going down to the South Sydney Rabbitohs 48-6. Alex Johnson scored four of the Rabbitohs' eight tries, taking his all-time tally to 229 four-pointers. Both teams formed a guard of honour for Jai Arrow before kickoff after he was forced to retire from rugby league due to his motor neurone disease diagnosis. More news at 10.
1: Maria, thank you very much. And just a reminder, Kat Feeney, our afternoon's presenter, is looking for the Greater Brisbane region's worst bus stop. There are so many potential nominations. So if you've got a nomination for the worst bus stop in your area, email busstop, that's B-U-S-S-T-O-P, so one word, busstop at abc.net.au, because Kat Feeney is on the hunt for the worst one.
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1: 25 to 10. This year, the Ekka is celebrating an incredible 150 years. By the way, if you buy the sundae, $7. So the strawberry sundaes at the Ekka this year will be $7. So last year it was $6.80. So that's only a 20-cent increase. That's not too bad. I know $7 sort of looks like a bigger figure than what it used to be, but last year it was $6.80. But so $7 will be the ice cream sundae cost this year. And you can actually pre-purchase with your tickets and a bundle of four strawberry sundaes will cost you $26. So that would reduce it to $6.50. Now, it's not money that goes to any profitable enterprise. The money goes to the common good, which funds a whole range of hospitals and charities, what have you. So $7 will be the price. Anyhow, the Ecker, sorry, I'll get back on topic. The Ecker is celebrating 150 years. And to mark the milestone, we're creating an Ecker quilt to mark the occasion. But we need your help to make this quilt. We're calling you to create a 15 by 15 centimetre square, something that represents the Ecker for you. If you want to get involved, just text the word quilt, 0467 922 612. All the squares will come together into one beautiful quilt. It will be on display at the special 150th Ecker exhibition this August, only 57 days away. So if you want to get involved, it'll be fun, it'll be memorable, and it'll be long-lasting. You'll be contributing a 15-centimetre square quilt to the Ecker, and it will be on display. So just text the word quilt to 0467 922 612. 0467 922 612. And by the way, I have to do a quick correction. The Sundays, the money goes to the RNA. My apologies for the misleading you.
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6: With Steve Austin.
1: I've had to do so many corrections already. It's Waraba, not Waraba. And the money goes to the RNA, not Common Good. Thank goodness it's a Friday. Some good news if you like motorcycles and motor cars. I'll give you details of that later on. But Peter says, good morning, Steve. I live in a retirement village at Morayfield. There are two bus services that run around our area. However, the nearest bus stop is over a kilometre away. The residents and council have been requesting an extension to one of those services since the village opened almost 10 years ago without success. At least an answer has been given as to why no extension has been given by the current Transport Minister, because previous ministers remained silent. The retirement village has about 500 residents, many of whom are no longer able to drive and others who no longer wish to drive. So thank you for raising this issue, says Peter. Peter, thank you very much. That's why we're here. This is King Stingray looking out at 22 to 10 on 612 ABC Brisbane with me, Steve Austin.

King Stingray and Lookout on 612 ABC Brisbane. In news just to hand, a former Southeast Queensland childcare worker who sexually abused dozens of children at centres for almost two decades has failed to have his sentence reduced. Ashley Paul Griffith, currently serving life in jail after admitting to committing hundreds of offences against 69

0: Italy between 2003 and 2022. At his sentence 2 years ago, 2024, a Supreme Court judge ordered that he must serve 27 years in custody before being eligible for parole, which is almost double the statutory minimum period in this state. Last month, his lawyers appealed the non-parole period, arguing it was manifestly excessive. It was submitted this did not reflect his cooperation with the investigation and the court and was not consistent with other sentences when having regard to similar cases. Today, the Court of Appeal in Queensland dismissed the application with time already served. Ashley Paul Griffith won't be released until at least 2049.
1: Who is this? Where are you calling from?
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0: Each time this week, we try and shine a spotlight on a local business to find out what it's like for people that actually have skin in the game. You know, they're not politicians, they're not bureaucrats, they're not commentators, they're people that actually have their own money on the line. In other words, they've got something to lose. Across Queensland right now, dairy farmers are under real pressure. Rising costs, very tight margins, and an industry that's changing rapidly. In places like the Scenic Rim here in southeast Queensland, local dairy appears to be thriving thanks to farmers who continue to innovate and consumers who choose to support local producers or local produce. The region is home to an incredible diversity of dairy production, cow, goat, sheep and even camel's milk. And behind every bottle of these various different milk sources is a farming family working hard to keep the industry alive and get you the local produced milk that you're seeking. So let's go to one of those farms for real milk, a dairy with more than 80 years of history. 612 ABC Brisbane reporter Caitlin Sheehan joined farm managers Liam and Fern Teiss for a tour of the unique For Real Milk dairy.
6: We've been here since February 2022 when the purchase of the place, but I think 4Real's been established for what, maybe 2013? So what's that, 13 years?
7: Yeah.
6: I am the fifth generation in the family, just recent to this property. Probably one of the biggest factors is, well, inputs is one of them, very high, but staffing's another one. We're not getting enough young people in the industry either because of the lifestyle of the industry. Makes it hard, but yeah, that's probably some of it.
7: What do they say? It's the only industry that you have to pay retail for everything and sell wholesale, yeah. Which is why you have to branch out and bottle it yourself. Yeah. Choose to do something different.
8: What is it about dairy farming then? If you're fifth generation, you've decided to stay in this industry. What is it about dairy farming that keeps you going?
6: I just think the love of the animals, really. You're always trying to breed better animals. And probably the lifestyle is what attracts me. Like, you can work with your children. You can work with, obviously, your other half. So that's probably it, yeah.
8: We're standing here in your, just outside your milking shed. It's quite unique compared to what people may consider is happening in a milking shed. Can you describe for me what is happening in your milking shed right now?
6: Yeah, so we're pretty unique. We milk with 6 Lely Astronaut A3 robots, milking robots. We're the only ones in Queensland that actually milk with them now. So yeah, it's voluntary milking, or batch milking is what the process is in that one instead of a conventional dairy. But yeah, so that's probably what sets us differently to everyone else. We milk roughly around that 200 all year round. We do get up to 220, and we can get down to about 180 depending on the calving pattern of the season.
8: What is the robot doing exactly when a cow comes through and decides, I'd like to be milked now, please? How is that working?
6: So she'll come in and then it will read who she is by her collar, and then it will slowly distribute grain, mainly barley is what we feed here, to entertain them / reward them for coming home to get milked. And then there's an arm that comes in between their front and their back legs, and it's got a 3D laser on it that locates their teats and then puts the cups on singly at a time.
8: What is beneficial for this style of milking of cows comparatively to if they were being herded in?

0: a certain time every day to be milked?
1: The benefits probably is the labour saving, because you're not physically there doing it. They're doing the job for you. You just have to manage the outside, and probably it gives you a bit more of a, would you say, free life balance, because you can do the jobs whenever you want.
2: A lot about the cow comfort as well. It's giving them the choice to get milked when they want to. They have to get milked at least twice a day. So occasionally we do have to go and collect the last few. But they can get milked almost as many times a day as they want to.
0: How valuable is the data then that these robots are able to collect through that Fitbit that their cows are wearing, and that you'll then have all that information to hand?
1: It's pretty valuable. It's amazing. Actually, like, we can get alerts on our phone. We've got an app through that, and it can tell us if a cow's sick. It'll also tell us if a cow's calving. So you can be down the paddock doing something else, and before you know it, they're actually alerting you on the issues you don't know about yet. So that's pretty crucial. But it can also fine-tune your herd as well. You can really find out who's working hard and who's not.
0: How are the robots also able to assist you guys with the quality control of your milk?
1: Oh, yeah, that's a very good question. So inside the arm that goes underneath the cow, there is actually a sensor for each quarter for the cow, and it's another laser as well, but it also has a light, so it senses light conductivity and all that to sense whether there's anything that is not liquid in the milk, whether it be a contamination of soil or something like that, and it'll actually, once it senses that, it'll divert that milk and actually put it down the drain.
0: So you've got 200 cows. Just how much milk are they producing every day?
1: They're about 3,500 litres a day, or as you'd like to call it, 1,500 2-litre milk bottles.
0: How much milk then would the cows be producing every year? Do you have an idea of that amount?
2: I think in the last 12 months, we're working on about 1.2 million litres.
0: Wow.
2: That's a lot from the girls. They're working much harder than I am.
0: You were saying as well before, when we were just walking through the shed here, that some of the cows prefer certain machines, that they're actually quite, they could be quite picky.
1: Yeah, well, you have a left and a right-hand robot where the arm comes in either way and they hop in and out one side or the other. And yeah, there's certain cows that prefer a certain side, but then they also prefer a certain spot in the shed. Some of them like to come right up to the end, and some of them only just come in as far as they have to.
0: So quite particular, some of them can be, about where and how they are being milked.
1: Yeah, very particular. They are ladies at the end of the day.
0: 200 cows is a lot. Do you think you know all of the cows? Are you familiar with each of them?
1: Oh, we're definitely familiar with each of them, some for good reason, some for bad. Don't get me wrong.
0: Do you have any favourites?
1: Oh, yeah, for sure. I think my favourite would be Snoopy.
2: I would be pretty close to being the same. We do also show our cows a small portion of them. So when you go to a show and you spend 3 or 4 days with them in the lead up to the show, you get really attached to them. We've got a cow called Snoopy who is actually dried off at the moment. She's ready to calve at the end of August. So probably one of my favourites as well.
0: Yeah. What do you love about Snoopy?
2: Personality. She's a very gentle animal.
0: We were speaking before about you guys are not just making milk, you're making cheese. So what kind of cheeses are you making?
2: We're making all of the good ones. Triple cream brie, camembert, halloumi, feta, Pozzet natural yogurt as well. All of the good stuff.
0: We have seen recently that with the ongoing conflict in the Middle East, that there has been an increasing price in fuel prices. We know plastics are a problem, and fertiliser also. What are you seeing here on the ground, and how is it impacting you here?
1: Oh, it's impacting us big time. It's impacting the way that we farm. We're trying to make smarter decisions to try and be more efficient, using less diesel, less fertiliser. Doesn't always mean it's the right one, but just to try and keep our costs down, because they've gone through the roof so much. You know, like, in the space of the last 5 years we've been here, fertilizer's gone from, I remember first buying it for urea was in the high 600s a ton. The last load I got was $1,400. So, you know, that's only one aspect of the farm that's gone through the roof. So it's a hell of a lot of money.

0: And then obviously those costs, either you're brunting that, or it's going to be passed on to the consumer to kind of stay afloat. Have you had that to and fro yet, or are you still okay at the moment?
1: We're still currently taking the brunt of that cost. As far as I know, people have been putting the price up for the milk. But it's hard. There's gonna come where you've got to draw a line in the sand to actually push the cost onwards.
0: Yeah.
1: But it's not exactly what you want to do, because it's hard for everyone to afford food as it is.
0: What would you say to someone who might be considering getting into dairy farming?
1: Have a go. Get in contact with people. Drive around and see your local farms. Ask them if they know anyone, because if they don't have any, they might know someone. We've had plenty of people show up over multiple years and ask, and you send them somewhere. Everyone's screaming for them, because right now it's dominated a lot, the workforce, by your visa guys that are coming over and having a good holiday, you know, and that's not the long-term idea for us, because by the time you train someone and have them very well, what would you call that, established, they're moving on to their next thing, you know. So it makes it hard for us too. It's a catch-22, flip side of the coin.
0: What would you like people to think about or consider when they're going to buy dairy products at the supermarket, and in the importance of supporting local producers like you guys?
2: I can understand that at the moment money is very tight for everybody, but it's not just the cheapest product that we want people to consider. It is those local items that we'd love them to consider, because their children, they're likely going to school with our children. We're integrated in the community in so many different ways as well. It expands the family. We are really one big family in the local area.
0: How are events like the Eat Scenic Rim Eat Local Month, how are they important to what you guys do here, and how you're spreading that message about making sure people are buying local?
2: Yeah, absolutely. It's the best exposure that we could ask for. We've had chefs come through getting our local produce to go back and create beautiful meals. It's more than we can ask for. It's fantastic. It's the exposure that's incredible.
0: And if there was something that you love to do with your product, if there's something like when you're enjoying it yourselves, what's your favourite thing to do with your milk, your cheese? What are you using it for?
1: It's definitely cheese on a biscuit.
2: That's it. You're choosing a nice basic one. My favourite's actually a lasagna. The bechamel takes so much milk, and that's definitely what goes into it.
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3: Keep listening. After the news, espresso and Italian motorcycles. Yes, there was an event last Saturday. There'll be another one in a month. I'll give you details of that. In the meantime, this is Genesis and Invisible Touch on 612 ABC Brisbane.

0: Not far away from the news. That's Genesis, An Invisible Touch. Can I just give you a recommendation? There's a movie that's just been released yesterday called Tuner, T-U-N-E-R, as in piano tuner. I got a sneak preview of the film, and I'm pretty sure Matt Toomey mentioned it with Craig and Loretta earlier on this week. It is a fabulous film. I call it a crime drama. A talented piano tuner's skills for tuning pianos leads him to an unusual contact with organised crime. And boy, what a great story. Check it out if you can.
1: Everything Brisbane.
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4: Allen bought a field right here in Albion. You could say they did it in a canter.
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5: ABC News. Good morning, I'm Maria Hatzakis. A former Southeast Queensland childcare worker jailed for sexually abusing dozens of children has failed to have his sentence reduced. Joshua McIntosh reports.
6: Ashley Paul Griffith is currently serving a life sentence after admitting to committing hundreds of offences against 69 young girls. His offending took place at early learning centres he worked at in Brisbane and Italy between 2003 and 2022. In 2024, a Supreme Court judge ordered that he must serve 27 years in custody before being eligible for parole, which is almost double the statutory minimum period in Queensland. Last month, Griffith's lawyers appealed the non-parole period, arguing it was manifestly excessive. The Court of Appeal has today dismissed the application. With time already served, Griffith can apply for release in 2049.
5: Deputy Liberal leader Jane Hume says a preference deal with One Nation is not likely. Party President Tony Abbott has reportedly suggested a preference swap with the minor party makes sense. Liberal leader Angus Taylor has also left the door open to such an arrangement. But speaking on Channel 7, Senator Hume has talked down the idea.
7: That's not on the cards. An election is now 18 months to 2 years away. To begin with, we never, ever talk about preferences before an election is actually called. It's because you don't know what policies they have, you don't know what candidates they have.
5: Donald Trump has nominated a new top US intelligence official, seemingly backing away from his contentious earlier pick. Emily Gromenz reports from Washington.
8: The US president has announced the nomination of current federal prosecutor Jay Clayton to be the director of national intelligence. He'd earlier named a loyalist, housing official Bill Pulte, to act in the role. He has no intelligence experience, and the decision